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2: This is Air News Western Australia. I'm Lee Harrison. 10 men have been charged with trying to traffic methamphetamine and heroin into WA. Police say the man transferred cash from drug sales into cryptocurrency to try to avoid detection. Officers have seized drugs with a street value of around $57 million. AFP Detective Acting Inspector David Blockley says organised crime damages the economy.
3: It puts strain on our health system and represents a risk to communities. And the WA JOCDIF will continue to dismantle criminal networks that profit from addiction, violence and exploitation.
2: WA author Craig Sylvie has pleaded guilty to charges of possessing and distributing child exploitation material. The 43-year-old was first charged in January after police raided his Fremantle home and seized his devices. Two other charges of producing and possessing child exploitation material have been dropped. Mr. Sylvie remains on bail and will return to court in July. Economists say the disruptions caused by the war in the Middle East will likely dissuade the Reserve Bank from future interest rate rises for now. The RBA has raised the official interest rate to 4.35% in a bid to try to dampen consumer prices. HSBC Chief Economist Paul Bloxham says supply chain disruptions are already starting to hamper economies around the world.
4: The downturn itself will start to disinflate the economy. The RBA won't want to, I don't think, lift interest rates once the unemployment rate starts rising a bit more quickly, and we think that's going to happen in the coming sort of months and quarters.
2: To sport now, Josh Dunkley has shut down claims Brisbane has a culture problem following the whiteboard scandal. The Lions co-captain telling Fox Footy players are just focused on Carlton on Friday night.
5: I feel like we've been able to showcase that when we are challenged, you know, in a similar way, probably not as bad as what this one is, but we're always able to galvanise and make sure our group's tight-knit and, yeah, we control what we can control inside the four walls of the footy club and put the performance out there on the weekend.
2: And Giants chairman Tim Reed has hinted a branding change could be on the horizon for the AFL's newest club. He says the club being called Greater Western Sydney brings no benefit to the club in terms of branding. This is Air News Western Australia.
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7: Starting with our freeways, Mitchell Freeway flowing well. Kwinana Freeway northbound busy at the Mortimer Road merge. No major horn-ups on the Tonkin or Roe Highway, but through the metro area, a bit of patience will be needed. Paterson Road northbound at Mandurah Road in Kwinana Beach. Keep in mind, we also have roadworks underway on the Mitchell Freeway southbound after Vincent Street. Traffic management are in the emergency lanes. Keep an eye out for those ones. It's Julia. That's the latest traffic on 91.3 Sport FM.
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14: Having a look at your weather, 23 degrees is our top for today. Tomorrow, a 23 top as well. Before Friday, we hit 24. Currently in Perth, we're on 14 degrees.
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16: Indeed, welcome back to the show. Nice to have you with us. It's Wednesday, the 6th of May. Happy birthday to anyone who might be celebrating. Speaking of birthdays, Wayne, David Attenborough turns 100 on Friday. What a life he has lived. What an incredible contribution he's made to nature.
17: Absolutely. 100, isn't
16: 100. Gee, Friday morning he'll turn, well, clearly as soon as the clock hits midnight. You turn a year older, but 100. Sir David Attenborough on Friday. What an iconic voice he has, and still narrates many a nature documentary, even at his age. 0429 913 913 if you'd like to join us in this final hour. 9418 7700 is the open line number. A reminder that we are going to chat with Craig White, South Fremantle Premiership coach, on Waffle World tonight. If you missed Monday's show, sportfm.com.au. Jarvis Pena about to join us from Swan Districts. Only the one win so far this year, but there's some encouraging signs. Swans have recruited for the future as much as for now, I think. So we'll chat to Jarvis about the season so far. He missed most of last year with injury, so he'll just be happy to be out there. Dippy Beecham to join us, and Trent Cooper, all part of this final hour. You as well, 0429 913 913 and 9418 7700. $75,000 fine for the Blues, but probably the more significant part of the Elijah Hollands penalty, Wayne, is the fact that there's going to be a club psychologist now permanently employed. And we heard from Corey Wagner earlier, who mentioned that he uses Fremantle's club psychologist when needed at the club. So that's quite significant for clubs, I imagine.
17: I would be surprised if most clubs don't have access. Now, maybe they're not
16: full-time.
17: Yeah, but gee whiz, I think they'd find it difficult to get someone full-time because they've got their own business. And, you know, that's an interesting part, but I would think that every club has access to that, a sports psychologist or whatever. It's like a doctor. Yeah, they work the footy season. You know, it's an interesting one. But I can remember they've been involved in sport for. There was a very good one that was involved in cricket for a long time with Australia by the name of Sandy Gordon, and he had a massive influence on some of the young blokes, you know, because he was one of the trailblazers, I suppose, in that area, and you know, with some of the young blokes that were involved in cricket then, he had a massive influence on them.
16: A name well known by a lot of people. Let's welcome a man who's happy to be out there. As I mentioned, he had a year last year that was ravaged by injury. He didn't play after round six, but he's out there this year, and as we head into round six of 2026, let's welcome Jarvis Pena to Sport FM Airwaves. He joins us here on Sports Breakfast. Morning, Jarvis.
18: Hey, boys. Thanks for having me.
16: A pleasure. Now, you're playing East Fremantle this week. Tom Bennett, I don't know if you're still working for Benno, whether you've gone off to bigger and better things, but, of course, this is the first time you would have played East Fremantle since Benno's retirement. So what's the work situation? Is Tom Bennett still employing you?
18: He's not. I recently have moved, but we played him in a practice match and I was still there, and he wasn't playing. So he's down, sort of focusing on work, and I think we played at Donnybrook a couple of games. So I'm not sure if he's still playing out again this week, but I haven't worked for him for about a couple of weeks now.
16: Okay, so moving on, and Tommy's moving on as well. He's finished up his Waffle career. I mentioned how frustrating last year was for you, Jarvis. So injured early in the year. Well, was it kicking a goal? I'm sure it was a televised game, and I remember watching it. Just talk us through that injury last year, and it set you back the remainder of last season.
18: Yeah, it was quite bizarre. We played Subi in a night game, and I sort of ran into a goal, hit 50, and I sort of planted with my left leg, and I just sort of felt it like sort of explode under me, and I couldn't really put much weight on it after that. And then the siren went pretty much 30 seconds later, so I wasn't really sure what was going on. But I've had some patella tendon stuff in the past, never to the severity that it was, but then I got a scan back and it was pretty much a ruptured patellar tendon, which is pretty rare in AFL. So it was quite hard to navigate and sort of work out what the next steps were. There's only been a few. I think Brandon Walker's one of them. But yeah, they're quite, or Jago Mirror as well, but they're quite freakish accidents. So yeah, no, it was a tough 12 or 9 months, I think it was, in the end to get back. But no, it was nice. It was nice to have a bit of time away from football and travel a little bit. Haven't really done that sort of ever. So it was good in that sense, but definitely missed it. And sorry, happy to be back out there this year, that's for sure.
16: You mentioned the unique nature of the injury. Does that make it easier or harder mentally when you come back? So when you go through that same action that led to the injury, and I'm sure it's on the training track first, mentally, is that something, a hurdle you have to overcome, or are you able to part with the injury pretty quickly and go, well, that's something unlikely to happen again?
18: Yeah, it's hard. I think, like, I was quite naive to it early, so I wasn't really sure the severity, and the surgeon and the physios and stuff like that, they weren't really giving me too much context. So I guess it was, which helped me, I was quite naive, and they sort of, I guess, were as well. So apparently it's quite a big injury. It's similar to like an ACL return. So I wasn't really sure of that. But yeah, definitely. Like, it's the same as anything. When you sort of start off your rehab journey and you're sort of learning how to run and change direction and jump again, it can be quite daunting. I felt like I was pretty good up until I played. We played Subi in a Prakki match this year, and it was the exact same night game, exact same time, same team. So I had a bit of, like, going into the game, I had a bit of, ill feeling towards it. But I got through, which was nice, and I think that gave me a lot of confidence. I think it was sort of lucky that I had it then, and I could sort of get out of the way and then just sort of move on to the next part of the year. But, yeah, it was quite eerie, that's for sure.
17: So how has your pre-season been this year? Has it been a full one, or is it, again, it's been managed? And, you know, how has it affected you in the start of the season?
18: No, mine was all good. I timed it sort of perfectly. So when the boys went back, I was able to pretty much fully train, and which was nice, because it's quite hard to have a good year, a successful year off a short pre-season. So no, it was good. I was with the boys from day one, and then it hasn't really been too much managed, which was nice. I was able to just sort of just get back into it and get moving again.
16: Before we talk about the footy and the good football that you've played this year, where did you travel to, Jarvis? Where did you head to when injury ruled you out of last year?
18: I went to Bali a couple of times. I actually had Bali booked the week after I did my knee, because we had a bye. So I spoke to the surgeon and I said, look, is it okay if I go? And I was on a brace and I was hobbling around on one leg, and he goes, if I had my medical hat on, I'd say no, but I think from a mental health point of view, I think you should go. So I went over there and I extended my trip, and I'm hobbling around on one leg with a brace, and I'm on the back of a scooter trying to hold my leg up. So probably not the greatest for my my recovery, but that was before surgery. And then as soon as I came back, I had surgery, and it was definitely nice to get that out of the way and then just sort of focus on the next couple of months, which is, I guess, about rehabbing my knee.
16: Well, yep, that's behind you now. And I mentioned you played every game this year, averaging 20 possessions. Now, I know you've only had one win. We saw you in round one against Souths, and that was a gallant performance against the running premiers. How do you reflect on the first 5 weeks of the season, Jarvis, as a team?
18: Yeah, it's tough. Like, obviously, from a win-loss point of view, we're 1-4, but I feel like we're playing some really good football in patches. South Freo, East Perth, we led for a lot of the day. Even Claremont on the weekend, like, they're probably the benchmark at the moment, and I think we definitely held our own. So there's good signs, but we played good sides, which is obviously hard early, especially when you're coming back, and we still got some injuries and some boys out, and we'll hopefully get them back in the next, I guess, 2 to 4 weeks. But no, like, I think it's like, for the moment, it's just drumming that we actually are playing some good football. It's just about being consistent for longer and staying in games. Like the South Freo game, we're in after three quarters, so they can blow us at the park in the last. Like, good sides, when you're a little bit off, can hurt you, and they can kick goals quick. So it's just about closing our gap between our best and our worst. And I guess just doing that for 120 minutes.
17: Ollie Eastland played a big had a big influence for Claremont there the other day. Nathan Blakely was back in the side. A little bit of a height differential there, and is that an issue?
18: Yeah, Doc will love that. Issue was good. He every time that sort of, because Doc's been at number one ruck the last couple of years, and probably this year Impey, Lucas Impey, who missed on the weekend for concussion, he's been out there. So it would have been a different story, I think, if Lucas was out there. But it's hard, definitely hard when you've got Eastland giving first hand up and first use to their mids. I think Doc just competed really well over the day, and when you've got like a ruckman like that, even if Hamish Free in round one, they're quite hard to sort of stop, and they can start doing party picks with their hands and start flicking anywhere. So,
16: Well, I know that Doc, I think on his social media accounts, always had himself as Swan District's undersized ruckman. So I think you're right. He sort of uses it as a bit of a badge of honour. But the hit-out count finished comprehensively in Claremont's favour. Jake Pacini, so he's had, a lot like you, had his year ravaged by injury last year, Jarvis. To have him back in the team, really holding up a key position down back, how crucial is he going to be throughout this year now that he's back in?
18: Yeah, massive. There's a few of us, so like him, Zane True, Will Collins, players who we've missed pretty much for the last 2 years, even Jai Chalkcraft as well. When we get them back, I think it will be a different story, but having Jake back on the weekend, like Jake played a half football the week before against the State inside, and then the ability to come in off that, has missed pre-season, pretty much just came in off that, got through and actually went quite well, is remarkable, to be honest. So, like, I think just about getting our better players back as soon as possible, give us every chance. Like, we've got to gain Coleman back as well. So I feel like some pieces are slowly starting to come back, and it's definitely nice. And when you're sitting around, you definitely walk a bit taller. So, I think the next 6 to 8 weeks, I think you'll see a little bit of a shake-up, and hopefully we can knock a couple over and go on a nice run.
16: East Fremantle this week, then the state game bye, and a few of your teammates will be in that state squad. But the Sharks, they've had a lot of injuries this year as well, and they're sitting just above you on the table with 2 wins from their first 5 games. How do you prepare for the Sharks, a Tom Bennett-less Sharks?
18: Yeah, no, they've been playing some good footy. They're sort of hard to get a read on. When they're playing their best footy, it's definitely real hard. Bill's a really good coach, and he'll have them ready to go against us. And I think pretty much from our point of view, we just need to be better for longer. We just need to sort of bring what we've been doing, and hopefully the tide will turn, and we can kick a score. And yeah, I think going forward, I think it's real up on the up for us.
16: In closing, any more holidays planned for this state game by Jarvis, or you've used up all your frequent flyer points with last year?
18: I did use a fair bit of frequent flyers, actually, so I'm going to have to try and save them up and hopefully get away at the end of the year. I'm happy to be playing at the moment, happy back out there, so I don't really want to do anything to jeopardise that, come back with a crook gut or something like that and rule myself out. No. For a week, so no, I'll be on best behaviour this week.
16: It might be a tough sell to the coach to tell him you got barley belly and you're out for the first game back after the state game. Well, Jarvis, good luck this weekend. It's a massive game, Bassendean Oval, and a really winnable game for Swan Districts. Good luck getting your second win for the season.
18: Thanks, boys. Thanks for having me. Have a good day.
16: You too. Jarvis Pena joining us, always a bundle of energy. He plays very similarly to his personality out there on the ground. A very good player for Swans. I've spent a bit of time in the AFL system, but yeah, now finds himself at the Swan Districts Football Club. And yeah, he was missed last year. He was missed significantly with that knee injury. Freak injury too, yeah, to kick a goal and then to go down with the net. Watching it on telly, thinking, has he done that? So it's good that he's back. He's a real key for Swans this year.
17: So Swans up and running, they'll beat East Fremantle or?
16: It'll be close. Yeah, I think I'd just lean towards Swans out at Bassendean, but it wouldn't surprise me if the result went the other way. I think both teams are a similar stage of where they're at with their injuries. So I reckon it'll be a really good game. Could be game of the round, if our game isn't, which is Perth and Claremont. That will be a beauty. That is two teams that could be there right at the end of the season.
17: It's a big challenge for Perth, isn't it? I think this will be, okay, let's line in the sand. Where are we at? We're up against an undefeated side, and let's see what we can do. And then if they can win that, boy, yeah, Christ, people will be coming out of the woodwork.
16: Oh, Perth fans already have, I think. Last year was big for the Demons to get that monkey off the back, to get their breakthrough finals victory. And yeah, I think if they can beat Claremont, bring their winning run to an end, they'll certainly be a team worth talking about in season 2026. Digby Beecham about to join us. Diggers is going to provide us with some Wednesday tips, as he always does. So make sure you've got your pen and paper ready. And a reminder to gamble responsibly. Gamblers Help, 1800 858 858. Let's welcome Digby Beecham right now. He joins us. He filled in for Wayne a few weeks ago in the Sports Breakfast Chair. It's always great to speak to him on a Wednesday morning. G'day, Diggers.
19: Jacob, good morning, Billy. How are you?
16: Well, very well, thank you. And how do we find you?
19: Very well, thank you. Wayne's had a big week.
16: Wayne always has a big week. Well, but, yeah, a couple of words have got him today. The Hyderabad team in the Pakistan Super League just got Wayne a bit tongue-tied a bit earlier.
19: Can happen, don't worry about that. But congratulations, Wayne, with the two-year-old last week, and also your Tigers getting their first win of the season.
17: Yeah, it's been good, hasn't it? Hopefully it continues on the weekend.
16: Yeah, Anaconda Jones I'm willing to talk about, but the Tigers, Diggers, don't kick a man while he's down. Let's get into the racing before we get sidetracked. Seven races today at Ascot. What jumps off the page at you?
19: I didn't mind the meeting. Now, this is the second last meeting, Jacob, that we'll have at headquarters before we head back to Belmont. So, look, this track is a beauty, but it is tired, and that's understandable. But what we have seen a little bit of late is this track playing a little bit leaderish, but hopefully today we get a true pad, the rail back in the true position. So all things being equal, if we get a nice even track there today, I think there's a couple of horses that should run well. And we'll start in race two, number one, Jimmy Angel. Now, no spoiler with the price here. I think they're currently about $1.90 with Tap Touch. I suspect he'll start a little bit shorter. Coming out of a no metro win race when he carried 57 kilos, he was beaten only a length, ran third behind Quokka Rocker. Now, Quokka Rocker went to the weekend and wasn't super, but this is now a set weight maiden. So this is a horse who's coming back in grade and carrying the same weight as he did last start on the 22nd of April. So I think Jimmy Angel can win. Mindful, though, this is his 12th attempt. He's an 11 start maiden, and sometimes they do not only forget how to win, they just don't win. So hoping that Jimmy Angel, of what we've seen thus far, in particular this prep, he can go there today and get his maiden out of the way. I'm going to go to the next race, race three, number seven, Mama Says So, for Josh Brisbane and Brad Parnham. Now, this filly was able to get her maiden out of the way all the way back on the 22nd of March. So she gets here off a freshen. It's potentially a bit of a sticky mat for Brad, but she's always shown plenty of ability, and that win on the 22nd of March was over 1,200 metres. This is 1,000 metres today, but I like that given she's nice and fresh. But I think if she can track up three deep with cover, Mama Says So isn't the worst play in race three. I'm going to stick with Brad in race four. Now, he rides one here for his father, Neville Atlantic Spirit, a mare who drops into a special conditions 1,000 metre event fresh. Now, she was racing in some pretty good company last campaign, a former East Coast mare. She ran in the Jungle Miss, she ran in the 66-plus, and she ran in the 71-plus behind Haida Gwaii. Now, Haida Gwaii, we know, is a really, really fast mare and a good mare out of the Michael Lane Yard. And I think Atlantic Spirit, in a race where there looks to be plenty of tempo, can hopefully sit back, chime in, and be a factor late. So that is race four, number two. And we'll go to the final event of the day, a horse that was scratched from Saturday to go here. And again, he's not a horse who wins out of turn, that being Superfluous for Simon Miller and Chloe as a party. Again, he'll need this track to be playing nice and fair, but I think if it is, off what we have seen with him. Now, the issue with him is he doesn't always jump that cleanly, but his last start third in graduation company behind Westbound was very good. We'll get to see Westbound again on Saturday. Now, this is a 1,400-metre event, which I think is perfect. It's a class three event. He rises in 3 kilos to 58.5, but it doesn't matter because the horse is a dead set dinosaur. He's a monster. He'll carry that with no issue at all. And I think, again, as I said, if this track is playing fair, Superfluous is around that each way quote, around $10 or $11. He's not the worst way to finish out this midweek card. And that is race seven, number six. So those four thoughts today. Race two, number one, Jimmy Angel. Race three, number seven, Mama Says So. Race four, number two, Atlantic Spirit. And race seven, number six, Superfluous.
16: Brilliant. Diggers, comprehensive, and plenty of justification behind those. Wayne's got a query for you before you go.
17: Diggers, there's always some good carnivals on, but Warrnambool's on at the moment. I don't know if you have any interest in that or whether you've been, but gee whiz, it sounds as though, you know, it's a pretty hectic 3 days they have there.
19: Yeah, I think you have to be alcohol fit, Wayne, to be brutally honest, which a lot of the people that go there seem to be rock hard, which is good. But yeah, look, it's a big, big 3 days for the city. Jumps Racing is very much in the spotlight, that we know, but that is a community that loves it. It's well supported. It's getting great coverage again. Yesterday was a successful day. Again, they'll have a big day today, and tomorrow clearly is the culmination of the 3 days. I haven't been, but everyone who has gone raves about it.
16: Yeah, it sounds like a really enjoyable few days, and maybe a few who book those days off well in advance to let their hairs down. Hey, Diggers, thanks for your time this morning. Enjoy the day, and hopefully a few there for our listeners to jump on board with.
19: Have a great week, boys.
16: You too. Dippy Beecham joining us here on Sports Breakfast. One-time fill-in for Wayne Maxwell-Clark and a Wednesday contributor here on Sport FM. They're off and racing as well on a Saturday morning, 8 to 9am, if you love your racing.
17: Good show, that.
16: Very comprehensive.
17: Plenty of winners there.
16: Scotty Embry, Dippy Beecham. Not sure if Jack provides tips. I think Jack just navigates.
17: Coordinates.
16: He just writes
17: them down and punts them himself.
16: Absolutely. And do it responsibly. Gamblers Help, 1-800-858-858. But make sure you listen into the show on a Saturday morning. It's a big Saturday morning. Breakfast with the Blues, 7 to 8. Into their off and racing, 8 to 9. And then before the footy, Jai Bolton's been a wonderful addition. Dual Sandover medalist joining John Townsend and Matt Group. There's a lot of Claremont influence in that show, Wayne. I'm not sure about the Silver Spooners having that much airtime. Might have to just trim them down a little bit. They're up and about this year, the Monts. 5 from 5, shooting for 6 from 6.
17: Well, 100th year. They've got plenty to play for, haven't they?
16: Well, Lisa Mantle could probably tell them a tale about popping the champagne corks too early.
17: But it's they get the finals. Yep. They're in the finals changes. Every year. So what has it been, 9 years now?
16: Yes.
17: 9 years in finals and poof. See you later.
16: Yeah, so that's when they'll truly be judged. Yep, the month of September, the 9th month of the year, will be the month they're judged most harshly. And I'm sure that they know that deep down. They know that they need to deliver in September, and that's the challenge that awaits them. Fellas, our bandwagon brigade are too busy to attend home and away games, it seems. Mind you, it's hard to gauge how few attended our last home game against East Perth. What looked like 1,600 on a beautiful day became 1,497 officially first up. What's the difference, with respect, Simon? What's the difference between, I know what it is, it's 103. But how do you tell the difference between a crowd of what you think is 1,600 and is registered as 1,500? Well, there's not a big difference, is there? Would you note that in a crowd when there's 100 less people than what you actually thought? Now, they're pretty similar numbers.
17: Well, usually the crowds, you can actually count them one by one.
16: Bean counter or something, you reckon, when you walk through?
17: You sit down, just look, cut it in a bit. Oh, then with the McDonald's stand, there's that many. There's that one. Yeah,
16: Bassendean is a good ground to actually be able to do that because they're well segregated. And I think they have to be, the Swans fans. If you put them all in together, it could be a little bit dangerous for a few people.
17: Canberra's always full. You've got a fair idea how many are there.
16: Just having a look at the crowds from last round, because the crowds were well down in round four. So 1,559 for Peel Thunder and West Perth. That's a good turnout. People travelled from north to south. I'm sure West Perth fans, even with their team struggling, no crowd at the moment for West Coast East Perth. Claremont Swans, only 1,068. That's for Swan Districts, who are a very well-supported club. Obviously, they don't like the western suburbs, Wayne. They don't like making the trip down Stirling Highway. Subiaco and South Fremantle, which was a twilight game, 1,048. These crowds are well down on recent seasons. We started with some big crowds. I mean, we had 2,000 at South Fremantle and Perth. We had 3,000 in round three at South Fremantle Claremont, but too many crowds that are struggling to breach four figures. There's a few three-figure crowds in here, which is not a good reflection of the Waffle, unfortunately.
17: Mm.
16: And I wonder why. Is it price? Is it competition with the AFL? I mean, last weekend, the Eagles game started at 2:10, I think, and most of the Waffle games started at the same time. So that's cannibalistic, isn't it?
17: Absolutely.
16: If you're going to have the AFL game on at the same time, in the modern world, people are going to choose the AFL game over the Waffle.
17: Yeah, I mean, Fremantle members, the same, you know. You can't do both. And that's the unfortunate thing.
16: The real challenge will be when we get to the June long weekend, And those two derbies are massive draw cards. The South Mantle, East Mantle, West Perth, East Perth are two huge games on the calendar. Even though this year East Perth look far better than West Perth and South look much better than East Mantle, they're still big days because it's a public holiday. And there's only two. There's only two more of these games because next year is the last year that the WA Day will be observed in June. It then gets moved to November as per the state government's decision that was made last year to adjust the date. So people need to get their head around this, that the biggest day on the home and away season is going to disappear from the calendar as of the end of next year.
17: Where are those games this year?
16: Fremantle Oval and HIF Health Insurance Oval, which is Joondalup.
17: Right.
16: For those games. But that, then the Waffle would be disappointed, and clearly the Waffle's not at the top of the state government's priorities. But it's been a huge draw card for a long time, the Foundation Day and now WA Day derbies. And it won't exist. So that derby has to be rescheduled into another marquee fixture. And marquee fixtures in the Waffle are few and far between. So that in itself is a talking point. We're off to a break. Your calls next if you'd like to get involved. 9418 7700. Sean and Dianella, you've got the rest of the day to get in touch. Otherwise, those tickets are elsewhere. Sean won, picked the margin last week. He tipped the Crows by 7, they won by a point.
17: We'll do another comp or something in the morning to, so people could win them if he doesn't get in touch.
16: So, Sean, that's a caveat. They'll go elsewhere if you don't collect them, and one other listener will walk away with that great prize.
17: They've got to be used.
16: They do. Yes, we want to get people to the footy. Thanks to Bruce Moore at Key Imaging Solutions for providing us those tickets. We're back after the break.
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7: Starting with our freeways, Mitchell Freeway flowing well. Kwinana Freeway northbound busy at the Mortimer Road merge. No major horn-ups on the Tonkin or Roe Highway, but through the metro area, a bit of patience will be needed. Patterson Road northbound at Mandra Road in Kwinana Beach. Keep in mind, we also have roadworks underway on the Mitchell Freeway southbound after Vincent Street. Traffic management are in the emergency lanes. Keep an eye out for those ones. It's Julia. That's the latest traffic on 91.3 Sport FM.
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16: In the final half hour of Sports Breakfast this morning, still time for your calls, 9418 7700 and 0429 913 913. Simon's not happy. He wants me to finish his text. He was on about crowd numbers before and saying he thought there were 1,600 at the home game against East Perth. The crowd was registered as 1,497. Then someone or a computer glitch put it at 325, no chance, before Rick of Waffle Footy Facts had it as 1,325. Whatever it is, Demon Barrackers need to extract the digit and start attending more Perth games during the season. Simon of Lathlane. I know Simon's there. I saw him at Shark Park on the weekend. So you can't question his allegiance and his attendance. I reckon there'll be a good crowd this week. Dockers play Thursday night. Eagles play Sunday. So Saturday afternoon is free. There's no AFL West Australian involvement. The weather is good. Get to your local Waffle ground and support WA footy, because all of these stars that play in the AFL, West Australian stars, started in the Waffle, either at underage level or senior football, and have found their way into the AFL system. Without the state leagues, We don't have the AFL, and I think a few people should be reminded of that, Wayne, from time to time.
17: Yes, and they're good fixtures this weekend too, you know. So Perth and Claremont especially, that'll be, as you said, could have been the game of the day. Swans and East Fremantle, I think they'll get a good crew up there.
16: Yep.
17: Swans are always, the supporters there are great, and hopefully the Sharks are prepared to get on the train and get up and have a look at that. And Royals and Thunder, you know, and Peel. That again, is a pretty important contest.
16: Big game. And at West Perth, Subi at HIF Health Insurance Oval, West Perth fans should turn out. They're hopeful of that first win. Subi are going pretty well, but West Perth will need to lift. They haven't won a game yet, 0-5 to start this season. One off the text here regarding the waffle crowds and why maybe they aren't going to the game. Hi, boys. $20, in my opinion, is absolutely ridiculous pricing for the waffle. $10 would be a fair price to entice more parents to bring their kids who get in for free to the game. Your thoughts on the pricing? Asked Geordie off the SMS. Well, East Fremantle have waived their fee. They've basically said you can come down for free. And it seems as though the crowds at Shark Park are pretty solid. We don't have a number, clearly, because they don't have anyone on the gate stamping tickets. But maybe the Sharks are onto something. For all the criticism, how are you going to make money at the gate? I'm not sure there's too many other clubs that are making money at the gate at the moment if 1,000 people are coming to the waffle.
17: I suppose what's the incentive to be a member then?
16: Yep, that's fair. That's the challenge for clubs. The old-fashioned membership gets you into the games, covers, you know, you get your sticker, you get your scarf, you get all the other little goodies you get when you become a member, but yeah, if it doesn't cover your ticket, what's the purpose? But this is the evolution of the competition, and Michael Roberts, before he departed as CEO, said, well, clubs are going to have to get inventive. They're going to have to buck the trend. For the waffle to survive and stay strong, they're going to have to do things a little bit differently. There's a lot of interest in the Perth Football League these days, and we cover it here on Sport FM as well. The PFL show is always a great listen. Tuesdays and Thursdays, and that standard of competition is getting better because more waffle footballers are dropping out of the state league. They don't have to train as much. They can play with their mates locally. They can have a few beers afterwards and not be worried about, you know, the dietitian coming and banging on their door on Sunday morning. So the state league is losing players to the amateur competition at a rapid rate, and you just wonder how to get them back.
17: Yeah, it's an interesting one, isn't it? Because, again, it's like Premier Cricket. You know, the next step is Shield Cricket, or the next step is AFL football from the waffle. And when you coach there, you've got to be as professional as you can, but you know that within the group there are some that are striving desperately to get to AFL. Others are there, maybe not good enough, but that they're playing at the peak, and others are just sort of, okay, I love my footy, I want to play and enjoy it. So you've got sort of these groups that you're trying to meld into one and train hard. Those guys at the bottom end, well, they'll end up going. If they're not enjoying what they're doing, they just go and play. And as you say, they only got to train two or three. It's a balance, you know, but you've still got to have it. You've still got to have it because it is such a feeding ground for the AFL. So it's a real difficult situation, and yeah, it's difficult to get crowds there. It's like Sheffield Shield cricket. You don't get any crowds there, but it is essential for the game itself, to develop players.
16: We're discussing this, so clearly we get to the waffle venues early enough to watch the second half of the reserves game before the league. You watch the reserves and you think, what's the incentive? You don't get paid a cent to play Resi's footy. Obviously, the incentive is to try and play league football, but there's a lot of guys there that aren't up to it. Are we ever going to get to the point where the waffle reserves competition doesn't exist? That you just send your players back to play at their local amateur club, that it would serve them more purpose to go back and play amateur football for, say, you know, an East Fremantle player plays at Willerton or Bull Creek Gleaming or Melville, and vice versa for any other club,
17: still trains at East Fremantle.
16: Still train during the week and then get sent back to play. That's what happens at the moment if you don't get picked in a reserves team. You end up going back to play amateurs.
17: Yep.
16: Do you think there'll come a point where that actually happens? Because I think we're getting closer.
17: It probably will, more financially than anything. You know, to put on a reserves game, it's still expensive, isn't it? Having mind you, there's a lot of volunteers in that because clubs won't survive. But that's getting more and more difficult. So you just have your Colts and your league, and work it from there. But it's difficult to get sides that are prepared to or clubs that are prepared to take those players in, you know, amateur clubs. Mm. You know, they're trying to build something within their group. And if you've got people just coming in and out, you might not be able to get into the A-grade clubs.
16: But it strengthens your depth, doesn't it?
17: Well, it does, but it's also a bit of a logistical nightmare at times. Yep.
16: No, I completely understand, you know, that. And for a coach, how do you select someone when there's 14 players playing at different teams? Mm. You know, you can't go and watch them play. That's the advantage you get from the reserves. They're always playing before the league, and you can get there and watch your reserves players play. Now let's get to Matty in Queensland before we clear a break. We're not far away from Trent Cooper joining us here on Sports Breakfast. Matty's in Queensland, though, listening on the Community Radio Plus app. Morning, Matty.
0: Hey, fellas. Yeah, just talking about the waffle there. I think the big reason that the waffle and reserves is struggling at the moment, there's too much money to be made in the bush. I remember when I was doing my sports science degree at Edith County University, this would have been 2013, a bloke who I won't reveal his name, was playing for Swan District League side. He got a phone call when I was having lunch with him. Busselton Magpie offered him $800 a game. And I said, mate, just take it, you know? There's money there. So unfortunately, what's happening now is you're seeing Mortlock League, Southwest League, they're offering up big money for ex-waffle players.
16: Yeah, it's a serious problem, and it's definitely true, and clubs in those leagues will tell you, no, we don't pay anyone, but I think there's evidence to the contrary that suggests that there is money exchanging hands and luring players away from state football as a result. Matty, it's a very fair point you make. Thanks for your call.
0: No worries. Thanks, fellas.
16: That's Matty from Brisbane on the Community Radio Plus app. We need to get a break out of the way. Our final guest of a busy show is Trent Cooper on the other side of this break. Another call out for Sean of Dianella. Sean's, I don't know, he must have gone under a rock. He could have gone away for work. Sean, the call is out there for you.
17: He must have some mates listening. No,
16: surely.
17: He is.
16: Well, they want to go to the footy with him tomorrow night.
17: Yeah.
16: They've probably been campaigning all week, knowing that he's won Pick the Margin. So, Sean, if you're listening, give us a call. 9418 7700. We're back after this break.
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16: Yeah, Wednesday morning. Thanks to everyone who's got involved throughout the show. 0429 913 913. Rich in the tunnel says, I think clear evidence of high-quality waffle players going to the South West League is Aidan Clark leaving Swans to play for Bunbury. Jacob, what's your thought? Rich from the tunnel. Well, he's one example, isn't he? 100 games of waffle football for Swans, now playing in the South West Footy League. But sometimes it's a lifestyle change. Players want to move down there, or they've been in the system. I heard Max Minear, he had a year away from Claremont a couple of years ago, and he said, well, from the moment I left high school, I was in the talent pathway at Claremont. I played Colts, I played reserves, I played league. You get to your mid-20s and you miss a lot of the experiences that other people your age have had with travel and getting to experience a weekend free of professional, semi-professional sport. So you can sort of understand why some of these players opt out, but certainly money is another caveat for these players. Trent Cooper's with us. There's plenty of players in the Waffle W who are hoping to make it into the AFL women's competition. A couple have achieved that out of Monday night's pre-season drafts. Pre-season drafts don't get talked about much these days. We talk about mid-season SSPs, but certainly a pre-season draft has helped a few AFL women's clubs top up on state talent. Trent Cooper's all across it. He joins us here on Sports Breakfast. Morning, Trent.
2: Morning, Jacob. Morning, Wayne.
16: Thanks for your time. Now, only a couple of ladies picked up. My first question for you, why can't Jamie Henry get picked up into an AFL system with what she's turned out for Swan Districts over the last couple of years? What's the knock on her game?
2: She's worked extremely hard and she's fitter than she's ever been. So initially the knock was definitely her ability to cover the ground. But she's definitely done that a lot better this year. She's been playing really, really good footy. And I thought she might have been a chance, but we sort of talking to AFL clubs, they still weren't really keen. It probably is a speed thing where clubs are really looking for speed in that game. And then it becomes on list needs as well. And if you've got a couple of midfielders similar to Jamie, then you don't need another one. But she's just got to find the right opportunity where a club needs a player, who probably a club with speed, who needs a player like her. So unfortunately, it didn't happen in that pre-season draft, but she's very likely to be selected in the Waffle W state side for the game against South Australia next week. And we're hoping a couple of those girls still get their opportunity maybe later on this year when clubs just add one or two more players to their list when they've got injuries during the pre-season.
17: Just two girls picked up in the draft. What were the expectations leading into it from a WA point of view? Did you have a number that you thought might get through?
2: We were really confident on one, which was Sienna Girardi, and then hopeful on maybe three others. So that two was probably, the, if you held a gun to our head, that's probably the number that we said probably would get taken. Clubs went fairly local across the board this year in that pre-season draft. The pre-season starts next Monday. It's a big exercise, an expensive exercise, and moving players in the state as well. So most of them went fairly local to where they were. But, we were very confident that Shannon Girardi was going to go. And then, the other ones we had higher hopes for were Noah McNaughton, who did go, Lisa Greenwood, Juliet Kelly is one who I think definitely deserves an opportunity. Sienna Timmermans was another one in contention, but at this stage it was just Sienna and Noah who were lucky enough to have their names called out.
16: Well, let's talk about those two. And you mentioned Sienna Girardi joins the Eagles from Swan District, small forward. Looked like the Eagles lacked a bit of spark up forward as the season went on last year, despite their inaugural finals campaign. So what can we expect from Sienna Girardi on AFL women's field?
2: Talent's never been the issue for Sienna. She's extremely talented, lightning quick, has got all the tricks and amazing athletic profile, even though she's only very small. But Sienna was tossing up between basketball and football, and she probably had a leaning towards basketball. She sort of had a goal to go to college in the US, and so she was pursuing that more strongly than football. We still kept her engaged in the state talent pathway programs all the way through, even though she couldn't commit to a lot of the trainings because she was involved in basketball. But at the end of last season, she thought the basketball wasn't going to happen with the college sort of contract. We heavily engaged with Sonny Walters, who's done an amazing job with Sienna. And not so much on the footy side of things, but just on what's required if you really want to be an AFL player. And Sienna decided that's what she wanted to do. And as soon as she decided that's what she wanted to do, if she could get her actions in place, it was just a matter of which club was going to take her. There was a lot of interest in the draft. And I think West Coast fans are really going to enjoy watching her play. And it may not be a lot this season, because she's coming from a fair way back compared to those other girls who've had a couple of pre-seasons and even this pre-season that they've just completed. But she's a really exciting prospect, and West Coast fans will enjoy watching her play in the years to come.
17: Trent, we see it in the men's side, the Indigenous players that come through, that there's lots that want to get involved. On the ladies' side, on the women's side, is it still a similar thing that there is a lot of interest and we're seeing the development of these young girls?
2: Yeah, definitely. It's probably been behind the boys. Probably, well, I think from a young age, boys decide, yep, they're

0: 15s this year, and a few more in the 16s as well, who are showing really good promise, and hopefully we can see them on lists in the years to come.
1: Trent Cooper's with us here on Sports Breakfast. WA Talent Pathways Coach Development Manager. We're chatting the pre-season draft, which was held a couple of nights ago. Two West Australians, Noah McNaughton, Sienna Girardi, finding their way locally to AFL Women's Clubs. Noah McNaughton joins the Dockers. Issa Mantle, small forward. She's had some really good numbers. She's timed her run. Her last few weeks for Issa Mantle have been excellent, and she finds her way into the AFL system with the Dockers. Can she play senior football almost straight away?
0: I think she can. She's one who I wouldn't be surprised if she could debut in round one. I think she's probably ahead of a lot of the draftees that Freo picked up as far as being ready to play. So she was one we were hopeful would have got drafted a couple of years ago in her draft year, and probably didn't have the year that she would have liked. So was overlooked then, and then last year had a fairly unsettled year, a few injuries. She changed clubs. And really didn't form to the level that we know of Noah. But this year, she's had a really solid pre-season. Reece from Mantle settled in. And like you said, she's been playing really good footy the last few weeks in particular. I think she's a small forward that can make an impact. Good pressure. Really lively around the contest in that forward line. Always looks dangerous. And I think that she's one who I'd expect to debut this year.
1: So those two players, Noah and Sienna, leave their Waffle W clubs immediately to join pre-season, or are they able to continue to play in the Waffle W?
0: I would be almost certain to say they'd be leaving straight away and would be required at training on Monday when pre-season starts for AFL. AFLW club. So, for instance, Noah was in the state side, in the state squad, and would have been a good chance to be selected in that squad next week. But, I'd presume that she won't be in that, and she'll get straight into to training. And with someone like Noah, who's done a full pre-season and played a few games as well, she might even have to wind back a little bit and have a little bit of a freshen up as well so that she's ready to go for their season and still be playing good footy in November, December when the AFLW is still going.
1: Well, that's the hidden part of this, isn't it? We talk about it with the mid-season rookie draft for the men. When we have these drafts that pluck players out of state leagues, the state league loses and the state team loses these players at a moment's notice. So it hurts the Swan Districts, it hurts an Issa Mantle, but that's just the state league, isn't it? That it's basically these days, it is a feeder for the AFL women's or the AFL men's competition.
0: Yeah, that's right. And like, even the if there's any compensation for that for the clubs, like Issa Mantle, they paid a transfer fee for Noah to go across, so I'm not sure of the ruling there. It is part of it. It's a difficult part for the clubs who put in the work. Not so much for Sienna, because she was always on the talent pathway and ready to go. But for Noah, who's come across to East Fremantle, and she's been really important for them, to lose her at this stage of the season, does hurt their chances. We saw with the boys, I think, someone like Jack Buller going a couple of years ago really hurt Claremont's chances. He was such a key part of their prospects, and clubs would never want to stand in the way of individuals, but it is a part of the game that I'm sure supporters and the clubs themselves would find a little bit frustrating at times.
2: You mentioned that clubs are picking local a little bit. You know, we've got the Eagles one and then a Fremantle one, but none over east. Is where we're at distance a disadvantage to the girls in getting drafted? Is there a need, probably, as these things develop, that the young kids will go east and play over there to give themselves a better option?
0: I don't think so. What we've found is that the top end, they'll take them anywhere, but the cost to move a female or a male is exactly the same to the clubs. So obviously when you're talking about a cap with the boys, it's so huge compared to the girls, that cost becomes quite, not exorbitant, but definitely something to consider. Whether with the boys, you wouldn't even consider it. But the girls have been picked out of the Waffle W competition quite a lot. We saw last year, like Maggie McLaughlin got picked up in that period. And like I said, we're hoping in the next 12 week

0: of pre-season, clubs can still replace injured players or retired players. We're expecting it that to happen. And we saw the players moved interstate last year as well. So there was actually none taken from Victoria at all. This year, they were taken from the East Coast, but they're none actually from Victoria. That could be the fact that the VFLW hasn't started yet as well. So it's another sort of reason why this draft's a bit funny. It's the first time it's happened as well. So too early to say if it's a pattern, but it's just one, yeah, probably to be noted going forward.
1: Massive day coming up, a couple of Saturdays' time, Trent, to finish. The state game is a doubleheader, so the ladies first into the men. There's also an exhibition game for the young lads, 18s v 20s, earlier in the day. Is this the opportunity to beat those pesky Crow Eaters in the women's state game for the first time?
0: Yeah, it's a massive day of footy. I've actually coached in the 20s against the 18s, so that's always a great fixture that gives those young men their sort of chance before the pre-season draft. Every year we've sort of had a couple of young men from that team get picked up either just soon after or at the end of the year, so really looking forward to that. And then the women's team, I'm really looking forward to that this year. I'm involved with that one as well, and I think that last year we had a lot of changes to the team, and I think we had a team with enough talent to beat South Australia, but we probably didn't have the belief, and we played really well and just lost that fixture. But this year the squad will be a lot more settled, a lot of pressure for the positions in the team. There's going to be some really good players who miss out, and looking forward to that game against South Australia, who knocked off Victoria in their state game. So in some ways this is an unofficial national title that we're up for, and I think the girls are going to really acquit themselves well and give themselves a good chance, and then the boys to follow. So it's a really big day of footy at Leaderville Oval, so really looking forward to that.
1: And you'll hear both the ladies and the men's state games here on Sport FM Saturday week, the 16th of May. Trent, thanks for your time. Good to see a couple of young ladies get their chance in the pre-season draft on Monday, and hopefully a few others continue to put their best foot forward in the state competition. Thanks for joining us.
0: No worries, anytime.
1: That's Trent Cooper joining us here on Sports Breakfast. Heavy involvement, Fremantle Dockers AFL women's coach, and now involved in the talent space. Out of time, Wayne. Done for this Wednesday.
2: Another good day. It looks beautiful outside again.
1: Spoiled for weather at the moment.
2: Yep.
1: 23 degrees all week long. That's us done. Over to the Sports Connection, which is up next. Paul's about to jump into the studio and help you through the show. Declan Kelly in the chair on this Wednesday as well. Catch you tomorrow. Thanks to Matty Arrowsmith, our hardworking producer. And we're back tomorrow from 6 a.m. Have a wonderful Wednesday.
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4: Hello there, I'm Sean Bindley. US gas prices are nearing a new record of nearly $4.50 per gallon during the Iran conflict. On Tuesday, the US president said the increase is a small price to pay to achieve peace with Iran. Nick Harper reports from Washington.
5: US gas prices are continuing to rise, up in every one of the 50 states in the course of the last week. They've risen about 30 cents on average in the last 7 days, and it now means that prices at the pumps have increased around 55% since the start of the conflict at the end of February. The US president, though, is still unfazed, saying the hikes are a small price to pay. But many motorists, as they embark on long road trips in these summer months, will be wondering whether that's really the case. And it could hurt the Republicans at the ballot box at November's midterm elections. I'm Nick Harper in Washington.
4: The US Secretary of State says the objectives of Operation Epic Fury have been concluded and the offensive state of the Iran war is over. Marco Rubio says officials are now focusing on ensuring ships can move freely in the Strait of Hormuz, while Tehran maintains it will take action against any vessels travelling in the shipping lane without approval. The Treasurer has dismissed warnings from the Reserve Bank over a cash splash for Australian workers. The speculation wage and salary earners will get a one-off payment of up to $300, which isn't means-tested. The RBA has warned such a move could be inflationary and put more pressure on interest rates. Jim Chalmers, though, maintains next week's budget will be responsible.
6: The Governor was asked a hypothetical question about some budget speculation that there'd be a heap more stimulus in the budget. There won't be a heap more stimulus in the budget. In fact, the budget will wind back spending.
4: The Allan government has secured a 10 million litre diesel reserve for Victorian farmers. The reserve won't change day-to-day supply and will only be released if Level 4 of the National Fuel Security Plan is activated. Making the announcement at ExxonMobil in Williamstown, Premier Jacinda Allen says the reserve will act as a safeguard.
7: Because we are dedicating this fuel reserve to our ag sector, the advice is that that's about 2 weeks' worth of activity during the harvesting season. So this is one way that we can put a floor in, if you like, under the National Fuel Plan.
4: Reforms are being introduced into the New South Wales State Parliament, aimed at fast-tracking housing construction and cutting development application wait times. Modern methods of construction would be integrated into the planning department's approval system under the proposed changes. Building Minister Annalak Chanthavong says the reforms are nation-leading.
8: This is an important journey, a new chapter, and it's all part of the government's plan to build more high-quality homes faster and cheaper for the people of New South Wales.
4: Australians are embracing electric vehicles at record levels, with EVs accounting for 16.4% of all new vehicle sales. Last month, around one in every six vehicles sold. RACQ spokesperson Dr. Ian Jeffries says the high price of fuel is driving commuters towards electric vehicles.
9: People are also looking at the cost of running an EV, and when we look at the monthly fuel costs are significantly lower. We're also seeing some reasonably priced EVs coming into the market.
4: This is Air News. The AFL is being accused of band-aiding over bigger issues after Carlton were fined $75,000 for bringing the game into disrepute. All 18 clubs will now have to appoint psychologists, and soft cap spending will be reviewed following the Elijah Holland saga. In rugby league, Queensland legend Sam Thaiday is throwing his support behind Cam Munster ahead of this month's State of Origin opener in Sydney. The Queensland captain is apparently under pressure to hold his maroon jersey following Melbourne's historic form slump, but Thaiday says Munster remains a standout talent.
10: You talk about someone that is Queenslander to the core. He got his chance opportunity last year to captain the squad, and I think he really led by example through the rest of that series.
4: Meanwhile, an assistant coach to the new Perth Bears side says plenty is happening behind the scenes to get the club ready to join the NRL next year. The PNG Chiefs, joining the comp a year later, have already locked in marquee signing Jerome Luai for 2028. Amidst concerns, Perth is at a disadvantage when it comes to recruitment. Ben Gardner told Sports Today there is a lot of hard work underway at the club.
11: Yeah, everyone can have their opinion at the end of the day, but one thing I know that's happening with the Bears and with my involvement is things are happening behind the scene. Opportunities being set up, the whackers being set up and the training grounds being set up, so there's a lot going on over there.
4: In football, Arsenal are through to the Champions League final for just the second time in the club's history. The Gunners winning their semi-final series with Atletico Madrid 2-1 on aggregate. They'll go on to face either Paris Saint-Germain or Bayern Munich. Australian Independent Radio News.
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13: We've had a crash in Bennett Springs. Reed Highway eastbound at Altone Road. The left lane is blocked and traffic's moving slowly on the approach. Roadworks also have the Lakes Road entry ramp, Kwinana Freeway northbound closed. Looking at our freeways, a southbound run, busy Burns Beach Road, Reed Highway and Caranup Road to Vincent Street. Kwinana Freeway northbound, slow Rolly Road, Berrigan Drive, Farrington Road to Cranford Avenue, plus Manning Road to Millpoint Road. 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
15: Weather for the rest of your Wednesday morning, a rather pleasant day in store with a top of 23 degrees with an overnight minimum of 11. And for the rest of the week, gee, it's going to be beautiful out here in Perth. Tomorrow, 23 and sunny. Friday, 24 and sunny. Saturday, 23 and sunny. And Sunday, 24 and sunny all day. Right now in Perth at 9 past 9, it's 15.6.
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0: Sports Connection, live from Podcast Capital Studios, Gloucester Park. Good morning. It is Wednesday, the 6th of May. I hope you are doing very well. As I look to my left, Anthony Caminiti, good morning.
1: Morning, Declan. Morning, Paul. And morning to all the listeners.
0: How are you?
1: Very well. Beautiful day, isn't it?
0: It is. Paul back at Hamilton Hill headquarters pressing the buttons. Good morning, Paul.
2: Morning, Declan. Morning, Anthony. Good morning, everyone. Here we are, Wednesday. Once again, the suns are shining, the birds are chirping. You can't ask for any better, and we got a big lineup coming today.
0: Yeah, I thought it was going to be a great day. I was on my way to work, and I like green lights, a couple of red lights, but if that's my only issue, I haven't got any issues at all. I'm in a good mood today. We're going to make it easy. I listen to radio competitions a lot, and they make you jump through hoops. I'd love to send you to Carrington's Bar and Grill. They've been with us from day one. Great station sponsor. Good morning, Ash. All the team. I'm going to give you, the way you've got to remember codes and passwords. I don't want you to breach anything, Anthony, but for all your codes and passwords, do you have the same one or do you vary them?
1: They vary, but there's not much variance in them.
0: Okay, no, don't say anything. I don't want you going home tonight and going, because of you, you bugger, I've been cleaned out. Maybe a Nigerian prince is listening. We're going to give you a three-number code. We're going to give you a number between now and 10 o'clock. We'll give you another number between 10 and 11, and we'll give you the final number between 11 and 12. So it's just three code, sports connection code, just one lock. When you get the three numbers, send them to us, Retrovision text line 0429 913 913, your name, your suburb, and I would take great delight. Don't believe what Peter Sumage says. It doesn't cost me anything. The sponsors come on board like they do, and they're very happy with the response they're getting from you, the listeners. And I'd love to send you all for a couple of perhaps award-winning steak sandwiches or whatever you choose on the menu and a couple of drinks thanks to station sponsor Carrington's Bar and Grill. First number, number 7. So just jot that down. We'll have to give you another number after 10 o'clock. Number 7 is our first code. As I say, good morning to everyone. Lots happening. 38 days, Anthony. Do you know what I'm talking about?
1: Nope.
0: 38 days to the FIFA World Cup. Think I'm slightly excited?
1: Jeez.
0: Yep. I remember talking to you back at Hammy Hill. We're in the 90s at the time.
1: Yes.
0: So we're Benjamin Button. We're going backwards. But 38 days for those of you who are interested. I think as a sporting nation, I often get annoyed when people start bagging other sports. There's certain sports I might not enjoy or understand as much as others, but I try and embrace lots of sports in the world. I can see we're on camera, so you cannot make faces anymore. But I think with the Socceroos qualifying yet again, congratulations, it will. We're on camera, and you're writing things down, you clown. I think with the Socceroos qualifying, we will all get patriotic, follow our team. There's 48 teams at Canada, United States, and in Mexico, so a three-country bid. A lot of conjecture about what's going on in the Middle East and the commander-in-chief, Mr. Trump, but the World Cup will go ahead, make no mistake about it. And it's wonderful irony that Iran are participating and will take part. It's sport. They qualified. Good luck to them, and they will be there flying the flag for their country, and hopefully politics and sport remain separate. But 38 days to go to the FIFA World Cup. Also want to, I'm going to go with this little bit of news this morning. Recently retired Perth Glory player, 33-year-old Josh Risden, played 142 games in his first stint for Perth Glory, came back for the second stint at 28, in between played at Western Sydney Wanderers and over 90 appearances at Western United. Also played for his country. I was involved with Perth Glory when a young Josh Risden, playing for the NTC, come up from Bunbury, and you could always tell, a lovely young man and a wonderful footballer, and did very well. Perhaps he could have gone overseas younger in his career. I'm not sure if the opportunities came along, but I don't think he would have been out of place in some of the, maybe not the elite leagues in Europe, Spain, Italy, England, but a Belgium, a Holland, I think he would have done well. But he's a young family man now. I'm led to believe Fremantle United in the NPL are all over him, and a little bit of training has taken place, and Josh Risden, subject to agreeing terms, will be going back to the NPL to play for Fremantle.
1: Very good.
0: It's nice to see players go back, isn't it?
1: I was about to say that. It's good to see when players go back and give back to their local community or community team. I think it's fantastic just to have someone of his experience and it just lifts everyone around the place.
0: Yeah, good. And for the last time I saw him, he's got a great character, a great attitude, and would give a lot back. So that's my mail this morning. If another club comes in and pips him, Fremantle perhaps, but I think Fremantle are leading the charge, and I expect that announcement to be imminent. I'll talk to Tommy Dolman more about it tomorrow. So we shall see. Declan Kelly's my name. This is called The Sports Connection. It's Wednesday the 6th of May. Anthony Caminiti alongside me. Paul Persick back at Hammy Hill, keeping the ship flying. We'll be talking waffle, where Paul excels each and every week. Heard him giving a great summary with Peter G yesterday. And speaking of Peter G yesterday, do yourself a favour, says Molly Kelly here. He had Brad Hardy on. Now, Brad Hardy has plenty of time on the Sports Connection. On some of the other forums and stations he works at, it's very quick in and out. And obviously, when he's on game day, he's doing his special analysis. We have an hour with Brad on a Tuesday, and then we have an hour with Brad and Peter Sumage on a Friday. And in my opinion, he excelled yesterday in his summary of West Coast Eagles. Didn't hold back. A lot of people, I had a lot to say last week, think occasionally, you know, oh, he's out to get us and all this. Please take off your rose-tinted glasses. Anthony, you're a West Coast Eagles fan. We'll have Tony McHale in later. I love, and I've said this many, many times, in life, one of the great traits is loyalty. And loyalty goes both ways. And I've saluted West Coast Eagles fans for quite a long time. Since the 2018 Premiership, which Adam Simpson, a lot of people say Mitchell was behind it, but Adam Simpson was at the helm and got the credit as a Premiership winning coach. Well done to him. But since then, and everyone came through COVID, not just the West Coast, probably since 2020, the absolute lack of scrutiny, management, recruitment, everything at West Coast has been deplorable. Andrew McWalter has come in, and he's basically got a challenge ahead of him, and it's not his fault. It's not a great track record, but he's had to turn over the list. A lot of promising youngsters, but it's unacceptable of what's going on there. And they can all drink the Kool-Aid and say they're going to get this by 2030. And Elliot Yeo the other day, who's a wonderful young man, I knew his dad very well, and he has to tell, well, he doesn't have to, but he told the company line. But they're really delusional when they say, no, we're seeing green shoots. They're getting absolutely trounced. And I do sometimes have a wry smile when I do see the social media, where some people can go above and beyond and get totally nasty. But some people, they're just blinkered. No, nothing to see here. We're going beautifully. Let's stick to the principles. Sometimes your best laid plans don't go well. And from what I'm seeing, Anthony, and you're a long-time supporter and sponsor of West Coast Eagles, it is certainly not going in the right direction.
1: Yeah, definitely. I think I was probably more positive last year than I am now, and that's a hard thing to say after they had two cracking wins earlier on in the season. But I look at it, and whichever way you dissect it, I cannot sit here and accept what McWalter said, that there's been that they're still improving. That game is a game that they had to win against the Tigers. They had 27 listed players that were fit to play. And on your home deck, with a 20-year anniversary of celebration of a premiership, you cannot tell me that that they were on the right track, or that was just, they were second to the ball, they were reactive, they were undisciplined. And to me, and I mentioned it last week, gifting games to guys because they've got a number next to the amount of games they played is absolute hogwash to me. Liam Duggan.
0: Tom Cole.
1: Liam Duggan. Always dropped for one game, kicks five in you know, a second-tier competition, is rushed straight back into the team. I just don't see that as being the way forward for West Coast. They've got players on their team. They don't know if they're going to make it. There's Gross. There's Greco. Okay, they've given Hewitt a block of games, probably a couple more, and then they've got to make a decision whether he needs to go get some form back in the waffle or whether he's going to step up. CDT probably needed a rest. He was okay over the weekend. Bazo hasn't been able to get a game. They dropped Allen, one of their shining lights, after, you know, a slightly down game. So they're quick to drop the young players, and I think earlier in the season they dropped Lindsay for a game, and I don't think he was that bad. And then they persevere with the same ageing players that we know what they're going to bring. They bring the same every week. It doesn't change. Yet they gift them a game because they've got a number that's greater than someone else as games played, and they say that's experience. Well, if that's the experience you're looking for, you're looking down the wrong path, because their experience over the last 6 years has been absolute rubbish. And that's I look at it, and this weekend I had commitments with our local club at Mount Lawley, and I didn't go to the game. I gave my tickets away.
0: Did you tip Eagles on the weekend?
1: I did.
0: So did I.
1: Yeah, I did. And I was quite bullish about it. Yep. Thought, right, they're going to get a win. Yep. There's a lot going on at the club.
0: Extremely winnable game.
1: You know, so yep. I turned around and I got home and I said to my wife, I'm not sure whether I'm going to take 4 tickets next year, because I don't know if I can actually go to every game. So I might just halve the amount of tickets I got and rotate around with the people that we go with, because I just as absolutely disheartened by what I saw over the weekend. And that's the point where I'm at, and I'm a loyal one-eyed yep. Eagles supporter.
0: So do you think, and we'll get into this, I want to put Eagles and Dockers, two different stories, under the microscope when Tony McHale joins us after 10 o'clock. 0429-913-913, Retrovision text line. You don't think Eagles have bottomed out yet?
1: I thought they had.
0: So did I.
1: And I just...
0: And I like a lot of
1: doubts.
0: What I'm saying.
1: I now have doubts whether they have bottomed out. I thought they bottomed out last year. I thought they started the year positive. Even with their losses that they had, I thought there were some positives. But the last few weeks, I've just seen some signs that I don't like. And I think they had these two wins. I don't know what happened between these wins and the last couple of wins, couple of weeks. But I just now fear that maybe they haven't bottomed out. And I didn't have that in my vocabulary that they were going to bottom out any further, or they were going to go backwards from last year. And I just think where they're at now, they had a couple wins, which were some great signs. But what I'm seeing at the moment, I'm fearful that they potentially haven't bottomed out.
0: Wow. Yeah. I think it is a concern. And what seems to be coming to the fore, and I think it's quite evident, is the promising crop of youngsters who are getting games into them. There's no doubt the talent. I think we can all see that. You know, the benefited from finishing at that end of the wooden spoon and so forth. And some of these kids coming through are exceptional, and hopefully we can hang on to them. And that will always be conjecture. Let's park that for a minute. The experienced players are just not holding up their end of the bargain. And I think that's where the issue is going to be going forward, unless there's a complete change in... I'm not saying they're not trying. I've heard people go, oh, they're just... No, they haven't. But I've been at the games. I've seen a lot. I'm hearing a lot. I soak up a lot of media, lots of people's opinions. Doesn't make everyone right. But the ones who are trying to be objective with no agenda apart from saying it as they see it, and that's what people are paid to do, plus the everyday fan who are not blinkered, just looking at it, the experienced crop of West Coast, and every club has its injuries, are just not good enough.
1: Yeah, I was probably being a little bit tongue-in-cheek when I made the comment over the weekend. I saw parts of the game and then switched off parts of the game, but I said, geez, they're a bunch of caravanners, because they were behind their opposition and it just looked like they were a caravan just getting towed behind, led to the ball, and it just absolutely was frustrating. It was, I couldn't even watch to understand and to obviously be able to talk about the game. I wanted to obviously watch it because I wasn't able to go, but it was just, you just sit there and you think, No, that's just unacceptable for me. Against Richmond, against the personnel they had, in the moment that they should have been celebrating at Optus, they just didn't do it, and I can't accept that.
0: I think what galls me is the constant sticking to the party line, coming out and almost treating people like mushrooms.
1: Yeah.
0: You know, I think we all see it. Yes, we don't know what's going on behind closed doors. Did we get ahead of ourselves, we being the general, maybe the West Coast side? I was at the North Melbourne game, and North Melbourne, that first quarter, were, you know, I'm sitting with someone very close to me who was realistic and said, oh, my gosh, this is going to be... And obviously the turnaround happened. Then went to Adelaide, a very, very good win. Was that probably, wow, this team is actually better. They're on, and a lot of us started to believe that this is going to be a marked improvement, the 4 to 5 to 6 games wins.
1: To me, I look at there's two players I'm going to mention here. So they've dropped a tall defender, and they brought in obviously Cole.
0: Yep.
1: Now Bazo's been playing, had 5-6 decent weeks at waffle level. You think you would potentially give him a game because you need a tall defender.
0: Yep.
1: Tom Gross has had a solid 4 weeks. I think his last, this week, the week before, he had 28 possessions, 3 goals, 7 tackles. I think this week he had 20-odd possessions, one of the leading possession getters for this week. Didn't get a game. So you wonder, and then your shining light, Allen, who has showed a bit over the year, has probably won, you know, a game where he's probably less effective. And as soon as that happens, he's out. But if it happens to a senior player, they seem to get the luxury of, you know, having 3-4 weeks. And they still don't produce, but they still get a game. And they still don't... So they're there to lead, but they're not leading. So when you come out and you say, oh, yeah, we need the experience, we need to have this player. No, that to me, doesn't wash. You either play your role or you move aside and you find out what you've got on the list, because you're going to have to make decisions at the end of the year. And you're going to... say to a Tom Gross, and I'm not saying this is the case, but I'm just using him as an example, we're not going to renew your contract. You're giving him 2 games over 3 or 4 years. How do you know what you've got?
0: Yeah, interesting. Anthony Cammini, very strong there on the Sports Connection. It's Wednesday. It's the 6th of May. Thank you, by the way, Jacob and Wayne, as always, a wonderful breakfast show. We're here for some wonderful sponsors. 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We'll take a break. When we come back, I will ask Paul Persick in our talking waffle, whilst we go through a little bit of last week, what's coming up this week. West Coast have had a relatively good season. Is there players there that should be getting a look in at AFL level? Do not go anywhere. When we come back, we'll be talking waffle on the Sports Connection.
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0: late great up the front of Dragon. What a band they were back in the day. If you haven't heard them, go back onto your Spotify or whatever platform you use and listen to the back catalogue. Wonderful. Australian? New Zealanders would get very annoyed with me if I said that. But to air of New Zealand, isn't it funny? As I, we sometimes like to claim New Zealand people
1: as their own.
0: As our own.
1: Only when they're successful.
0: And I always remember the comedian Jim Owen.
1: Yeah.
0: He had a movie. Now, I was born in Ireland but raised here. So I know there's a mixed accent in there. And, you know, I love English football, I love English culture. I lived in England. But as an Irishman, I don't want to be called a Pom, or I don't want to be called English. And the great line in there, which helped me for many a year, when Jim Owen is in a pub scene and he's asked by a big, burly, I think he was a farmer in a pub. He's got the Irish accent. Hey, mate, what part of Pommyland are you from? And he just looks at him and listens and goes, what part of New Zealand are you from? Mate, I'm not a Kiwi, I'm an Aussie. And he says, well, I'm not a Pommy, I'm an Irishman. Good morning, Sports Connection, Wednesday morning. It's where we have a look inside the waffle. No one better to do so than Paul Persick, our very own Paul Persick. Heard him yesterday giving a great review of what's happened. We're here for Steel Blue Boots. 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Paul, waffle, going beautifully, I suppose, depending on who you are. We cast our minds back. We'll have a little look at last week before we have a look at some breaking news that no doubt you always seem to come up with, and a little review of this week. But West Perth, dear, oh dear, it's a club close to your heart. You know the coach very well and the club very well, but 2026 season thus far, not very happy days at Joondalup.
2: No, sadly not, Declan. You hit the nail on the head there. Not good days at the moment. 0-5 after the first five rounds. And there's only going to be a more trouble to come, I have to say, because they've got a couple of tough opponents in the next few weeks in between the state game bye. They've got Subiaco this week. And then they've got Perth, an informed Perth at Mineral Resources Park. And then they've got the Derby on the 1st of June. And then they've got the bye, and then after the round 10 bye, they take on the reigning premiers. So the next 6 weeks are going to be one hell of a ride for West Perth, because, you know, they've got, you know, a lot of good players in that side, but, you know, a lot of them are getting toward the end. And, you know, the likes of Keitel, Knott, Black, Meadows, Nelson, you know, they've been in and out of the side this year. And, you know, that's an unfortunate thing. But having said that, it is going to take a while for West Perth, you know, to get back into the rungs of the top three, because, as I said before, they've got a lot of ageing players in that side, but they're developing a lot of good young players as well. So, you know, it'll take some time for West Perth to really get back into, you know, the throngs of the five. You know, they'll definitely finish bottom three, I feel, with the way it's going at the moment. But I just want to see an effort. I want to see an effort this week when they take on Subiaco in the day-night match on Saturday, because, unfortunately, they didn't put in much against Peel Thunder. You know, they had 21 less inside 50s, and most of their key players were below their standard. And I'm afraid to say it's going to be a real tough time for West Perth, and unless they can produce some results, it's going to get worse.
1: Yes, Paul, I don't disagree with you there, and I think they're in for a tough few weeks. And if you have a look at their draw, they could be 0-8, 0-9 if they don't have a win in the next couple. But I'm hearing a little bit of rumblings, and I'm not sure. You know, obviously the sources aren't from quite within the club, but a little bit of pressure perhaps coming on to Paul Sanzoni, the coach there. So let's just see what I don't know what you know or what you've heard, but let's just hope that they can have a win and just take a little bit of the pressure off, because West Perth, very proud club, and they won't want to be holding up the table from down there.
2: No, they certainly don't. And I feel those rumours are a bit premature, Anthony, if I'm being honest, because we're only 5 weeks into the season. And I think, you know, there's going to be a lot made about Sanzoni. But, you know, I think he's doing the job that he can do with the list that he has got. And, you know, with the decision he made earlier this season, if you remember in round three, he dropped Shane Nelson despite having 32 disposals. There's going to be times this year where he's going to have to make the tough decisions again at the expense of a lot of the experience experienced players, because this is going to be a transitional time for West Perth. And I think the Falcons are doing a really good job in trying to secure him long term, you know, to try and rebuild this side. He's got the tools to do so. He's got the people behind him, along with Steve Armstrong, the assistant coach over there at West Perth. But it's going to take time. So I think those rumours are a little bit premature. I think they're just jumping to conclusions too early after five rounds of competition. And, you know, I think it's safe to say, if you want to have those rumours, save them till the end of the season if they don't get any wins on the board. But I think West Perth are just wanting to keep with him long term to see what he can do in developing a new look for this West Perth side, because I feel a lot of the experienced players, as I said earlier, are getting toward the end of their career.
0: I don't know Paul personally.
3: I don't know that.
0: I know Paul Persic personally, but not Paul Sanzoni. But I think I see it too often, and I accept I don't know what's going on. If a coach has been there quite a while and there's, you know, performances like that, yes. But for someone who's come in, and I'm sure the board at West Perth will probably take that into account. They were the ones who put him in the job. You do have to, even I'm saying this from a distance, in all codes, give people a chance.
3: Oh,
0: because
3: absolutely
0: there's
3: agree.
0: Too
3: yeah.
0: often changing, rearranging, and then someone comes in who they think can do a better job. If someone resigns or quits and feels they can't go any further, that's fine. But I think it's too happens too often. Coaches get it in the neck when sometimes the cattle they've got are just either not quite good enough ready now, but you can see some development. So hopefully common sense prevails, Paul. West Coast obviously lost a couple to the senior side. East Perth, who've had an ordinary start, but bounced back with a vengeance on Saturday. 9-11-65, East Perth 16-12-108.
1: Yes, so this game here... Sorry, Paul, I'll just... so obviously he's going to say East Perth had a comprehensive victory and some very good players in Brayshaw and Angus Scott with 33 possessions each. And going into this week, a little bit of trivia for you. East Perth celebrating 120 years. So they were actually established in 1902 as the Union Football Club. Entered the Waffle May 12, 1906, hence the 120-year celebration this week, and their first game was at North Fremantle Oval with a 16-point win against North Fremantle FC. I'm not sure if Bronte was a president back then.
0: No,
1: but,
0: I don't think so.
1: But it's close. But no, they were have a very, very good week and a very good celebration. So congratulations to the East Perth Football Club.
0: Absolutely. Paul, what happened in the game? East Perth, very strong, 28 scoring shots, 16 of them majors. And West Coast, after a relatively good season thus far, were certainly put back in their box.
2: And with a thud too. Well, I thought East Perth were terrific out of midfield. The way they got it out of the centre toward their forward line from go to woe was tremendous. Okay, they took their foot off the gas in the last quarter, kicked 2-4, but the Royals had the game well in the bag after half-time. They looked a better side. They played the more disciplined football. They had a creative forward line led by the likes of Ben Middleton, who kicked 4, and Mitch Schofield with 3. Hamish Brayshaw, since coming back into the side on Anzac Day, he has really stepped up a gear. He had 33 disposals and 8 marks as well. Great presence in the midfield, compliment the likes of Angus Scott, who also had 33. For the West Coast Eagles, however, you know, they really didn't get out of first gear. You know, they were turning the ball over out of the centre too much. They were not making good decisions out of the back line. The only positive for me was Jack Williams. He kicked 3. Other than that, not much to write home about for the Eagles. We were expecting a tougher contest, a lot closer than, you know, what we got on Saturday at Lath Lane, because the Eagles, they were going along nicely. They were looking for their fourth win in a row. East Perth were back to their best against Perth last week. Okay, it was a closer, more ugly game of football on Anzac Day compared to last Saturday. But, East Perth, the way they burst out of the gates and never looked back was just tremendous. They were more creative, they were more confident in going to attack, and they had more tall-marking players in that forward line. And it worked with a wonderful 43-point win, and they're just hitting the groove. I spoke with Ross McQueen earlier this week, and he said that, you know, there's still a little bit of work to do, still a work in progress, but that was a really big step regardless of the quality of the opposition.
0: Claremont can't ask for much more. Played 5-1-5, 14-17. Wow, 101 over Swan District's 9-8-62 at Revo Fitness Stadium. I should make mention too, just looking at the reported crowd, disappointing. 1,068 report on the Waffle site. You would think it is football, it is winter, that the two well-supported clubs, you'd get better crowds than that. That's the only point I would make just looking at the stats at the moment. But Claremont, Paul, they are just humming along.
2: Now, they're the premiership favourites for a reason at the moment. You know, not only they've got the best forward line in the competition, they've got a stacked midfield, and a lot of their players are in their mid-20s, and they're still fit and firing as they should because they always get it done at this stage of the season. But Claremont, they're banking those wins early. They've got 5 wins out of 5, and they've got everything going for them. And in a good way, too, congratulations to them. Ollie Eastland in the ruck in particular, he's in great form as he has right throughout his career so far, 45 hit-outs and up forward. Jaden Hunter has not been held goalless in a game this season. He had 3 goals from 15 disposals, and Swans just had no answer to Claremont's rampant pressure on the ball. And their running carry through midfield, I thought, was really copybook stuff, textbook stuff. And Ashley Prescott, very pleased with his side's efforts after the game. He's saying it's 1 week at a time for the Tigers at the moment, as is the common coach's cliche goes. But the way they're playing at the moment, they're going to be unstoppable at this stage. But if they want to prove that again, that they can be premiership favourites, they can bank another win against Perth. Although it is going to be tough this week because it is at Mineral Resources Park. And if you remember, they conceded 9 goals in the first quarter, but still won the game by 13 points. So they've got that great capacity about them to come back from such precarious situations. Swan Districts, they didn't really have a lot going for them. You know, a lot of them were below their standard. Jesse Turner, even with 28 disposals, wasn't at his best. A lot were below 20 disposals. Hinchcliffe only had 18. Kelly and Lynch only had 26 between them. Lee Coleman came back for his first league game for the year, kicked 2 goals, but only had the 4 disposals. So there's still a lot of work to be done for Swan Districts. They really struggled, in particular, in the centre clearances. They only had 38 inside 50s to Claremont's 59, but that was against a midfield full of firepower. Eastland, England, Davis, sometimes working out of half-back, Bailey Rogers, and even Ben Elliott, who spent some time in midfield, and Sam Alvarez, who are a great midfield rotation, and dare I say, the best of the season so far when you're looking at their results. So Claremont, 5 out of 5. They deserve to be the favourites at this stage of the year, and they're going to be hard to stop, as they have done for the last 5 weeks of the season so far.
1: Yeah, they've been very consistent, Claremont, over the journey, haven't they? They're just a club that just seems to have everything in order, off-field, on-field. They always perform. They always seem to develop players, bring players in, and the envy of the competition in some regards. But they're just always a very stable club. So, yeah, I don't disagree with you there, and I think they'll go a long way this season.
0: Saturday, we found ourselves 2:30 bounce down, or throw up, whatever you want to call it. East Fremantle, you did pick Perth, Paul. This result caught me a little bit by surprise, just keeping an eye actively during the afternoon. It was down at the Goodgrocer Park. East Fremantle 7-5-47. The Perth Demons, whoa, 11-12-78. They are really starting to find their groove.
2: It was a real grind, wasn't it? And I will agree that Perth are really getting their groove back after a couple of tough results. One against South Fremantle back in the second round, and then Anzac Day against Perth, where they lost no admirers in that game. And then, you know, they proved that they can be a competitive side to contest for a top three spot with that 31-point win. For me, it was the back line that made such a big difference in the end. They exposed East Fremantle's forward line that is still looking a bit brittle in patches. Having said that, Griffin Vladic was their best option with 3 goals, but other than that, they didn't find many other avenues to goal. They solely relied on Griffin Vladic, and Charlie Dean leading the back line for the Demons really put that fact emphatically. He really signed, sealed and delivered that fact on East Fremantle, and the Perth back line with the likes of Dean Phillip, Matthew Taylor and Elijah Scoble leading the charge. I reckon they were magnificent. To me, the back line won them the game, keeping East Fremantle to 7 goals. And the way they're going about it, they're starting to grow in confidence as a side. They're playing with great confidence. And if you remember last year in the elimination final, they were in a similar position in the second quarter, but they were fortunate enough to get some momentum heading into half time, and they just went on with it. 6-3 after half time, and that 31-point win, not really flattering, but, you know, I think that was more emphatic than what it looks. I think Perth dominated that second half in all areas of the game. And when you look at the tackle count, 70-94, you know, okay, they had 24 less tackles, but Perth were moving the ball a lot more freely in that second half. And East Fremantle, they made a lot of tackles, but there were some key moments where they were just a bit off. And that second half really showed. Matty Taylor, I thought, was brilliant as well. But for me, Charlie Dean was outstanding. Lockie Payton came back as well. He kicked 3 goals for the Demons, and so did Brendan Parfitt with 31 disposals. So 2 valuable returns. Once they get Blake Schlingsog back, they could be at full strength. So watch out for when Blake Schlingsog does come back into the side. But for Perth. Great win for them, and they're going to be confident heading into the game against Claremont. I feel that they're going to give the Tigers a nice old fight.
0: We'll get your predictions very shortly. This is Talking Waffle, Sports Connection, Wednesday morning, 6th of May, 0429 913 913. You need to have the code. Three numbers we're going to give for the pin code for the Sports Connection, which could unlock a couple of award-winning steak sandwiches, a couple of drinks. The first hour's number is number 7. You need to bear that in mind. We'll give you another number next hour, a final number after 11 o'clock, when you've got the third number, 0429 913 913. Your name, your suburb, and we could be drawing you to head down to see Ash and the team at station sponsor Carrington's Bar and Grill in Hammy Hill. The final game was a beauty, a twilight bounce at 4:10 at Sullivan's Logistics Stadium. Jared Schofield, by all accounts, doing a fine job as he rejuvenates Subiaco. 10-9, 69, but the current Premier, South Fremantle, just had a little bit too much in the tank. 11-6, 72, very efficient kicking there, Paul. This must have been an absolute beautiful game to watch.
2: Bulldogs got out of jail, I tell you that. They got out of jail.
0: They
2: established a nice lead early on in the last quarter, and then Subiaco had to come from behind to stay in touch in the game. The running goal by Stephen Gyro out of the centre from just inside the paint of 50 really sparked the Lions up, but he had great support in midfield. Marlon Corbett was brilliant, Liam Hickmott likewise, and Jackson McGowan continues to play some good football week in, week out. South Fremantle, of course, they had their usual suspects. Jake Florenca in his 100th Bulldogs game, he had 35. The back line, again, tremendous, led by Ethan Hughes and Chad Pearson. Pearson with 22 touches, Ethan Hughes with 20. But, you know, maybe a few more chances taken by Subiaco, they could have won the game. I feel South Fremantle in the last 10 minutes were just about gone, but they were just able to find a little bit extra in the tank and win it by 3 points. They've had some close results this year, South Fremantle, but they were able to get it done this time against the resurgent Lions side, who are continuing to improve. Okay, they didn't get the 4 points, but they're continuing to improve. But South Fremantle, to me, okay, they're not at full strength just yet. They've still got a lot of injuries to deal with, especially Hamish Free, who is out for another 6 weeks with syndesmosis in his ankle. But they did bring in Wes Love, the former Claremont player who's been playing at amateurs alongside another Claremont champion in Jai Bolton. He was very serviceable against Fraser Rixon in the ruck, 25 hitouts against Rixon's 31. Rixon's developing into a real good ruckman over there at Subiaco. But Wes Love, playing his first game for the South Fremantle League side, I thought was very good. 25 hitouts, held his own and provided great value to his midfield setup, especially Jake Florenca and also Tom Blegenden, who had 20 disposals. But the Bulldogs, for me, you know, sometimes you've got to be lucky to win, and they were on this occasion. Not saying they didn't deserve the win, but considering how Subiaco fought back in that last quarter, I reckon there was more relief on the faces of the South Fremantle players when the siren sounded.
0: Beautiful. Tipping time, boys. I'll bring you into this, Anthony, as well. Paul, full round of fixtures all on Saturday, starting at 1:40 with the final game bounced down at 4:10. South Fremantle entertain West Coast at Fremantle Community Bank Oval. What's your thoughts?
2: A couple of things to keep in mind. This is the last round before the state game takes place, so those that are in the state squad will look to stake their claim. One final opportunity to be in that final team of 23 for next Saturday week's game against South Australia. And also, the West Coast Eagles beat the Bulldogs on this ground last year. Does that give them some confidence to do it again? The answer is yes, as far as the confidence is concerned, but I don't think they'll get it done this time. For me, South Fremantle will get it done quite comfortably in the end.
0: Anthony?
1: Yeah, I think South Fremantle.
0: The 91.3 Sport FM game of the day takes place at Mineral Resources Park. Perth Demons taking on league leaders Claremont. This will be a beauty. Well picked, boys, for broadcasting this. Remember, you can hear it all the action on 91.3 Saturday afternoon, 2:10 bounce down. Which way are you going to go, Paul?
2: This is a tough game to pick. I'm going to say Perth. I reckon Perth can make a statement by beating Claremont and ending their unbeaten run. Claremont, you know, they've had the wood over Perth in the last few years. Perth, you know, have really been, you know, that bogey team. You know, Claremont have been that bogey team for Perth, rather, in recent years. But I reckon Perth will break it, only just. It'll be a good one over there at Mineral Resources Park, but the Demons will get up.
0: What are you thinking?
1: Yeah, I actually ticked both teams in this one here because I've been It's been playing on my mind for the since I looked at it last night. But I agree with you, Paul. I think Perth in a tight tussle will just get over the line here. I think they're just playing some good football. I think they will take it to Claremont. I think it'll be very close, but in a tight one, Perth for me too.
0: The Royals seemingly have found their mojo. East Perth entertain Peel Thunder at Leadville Sullivan's Logistic Stadium. 2:30, Paul. East Perth have too much for the team coming up from the southern part of our city?
2: This one might be closer than some may think. The Thunder had a big win over West Perth, as you know, on the weekend, and they started to play that fine attacking brand of football that is expected, especially the Dockers' alignment. Led by Lachie Tardrew, he was sensational on the weekend, wasn't he? In near 30 disposals, can provide good run and carry. I reckon it's going to be a battle of run and carry. Who's going to be the more effective in getting the ball out of the centre into their attacking 50? For me, I reckon it's East Perth only because it's at home. If it was the other way around, I reckon Peel would give them a little bit of trouble. But for me, it's a venue game. East Perth will get up in a close one.
0: Anthony?
1: Yeah, look, I think East Perth in this game over Peel, definitely.
0: Swan Districts could go in with a little bit of optimism. East Fremantle, a little bit hot and cold, to quote Katy Perry, this year. Steel Blue Oval, morning Ross Fitzgerald, great sponsor Steel Blue of this particular segment and many others on this great station. Swan Districts or East Fremantle for you, Paul Persick?
2: Can't wait to head down there to call this game. Love calling it Steel Blue Oval. This one may be another tight contest. Both sides in a must-win situation. The players that are in that state squad want to go into the state game break with a win for their club. I'm honestly torn on this one. It's going to be hard to pick, but just to put one out there, I'm going for the Sharks.
1: Yeah, no, I'm going against you there. I think Swan Districts will get the job done again in a tight game, but I think the Swans will get the 4 points.
0: Paul Persick tipping with his head, Anthony Caminiti with his heart. Where the final game, Paul, are you going to see a turnaround for your beloved West Perth? 4:10 up at HIF in Health Insurance Oval at Joondalup when Jared Schofield takes much improved Subiaco to take on the bottom of the ladder currently, Zip and 5 West Perth. What are you thinking?
2: Are they going to turn around their fortunes this week? My answer's no, I'm afraid. I'm going with Subiaco. They are a more rejuvenated side. Yeah, they may have lost a close one to South Fremantle, but they keep on improving. I like where Subiaco are going, and I reckon they're going to take the points.
1: Yeah, I think Subiaco will beat West Perth here, and West Perth will be 0-6 by the end of this one. But, yeah, Subi for me.
0: Well done. Boys, that's our talking waffle each and every week here on a Wednesday on the Sports Connection. 0429 913 913. Retrovision text line is open for business. Mike, great text. I will bring that up with the boys. Tony McHale joining us after 10, just looking at what West Coast needs to do on the back of our discussion in comparison to Fremantle. If you've got any questions or comments, I'm going to get Tony McHale to open up, and we're going

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0: She's not riding a big cannon on this one. Heart of Stone from the late 80s on the Sports Connection. Good morning. It's Wednesday, the 6th of May, as the Godfather has made his way into Podcast Capital headquarters, looking very trendy there in his beanie.
1: What did you call him? Eminem.
0: The Godfather.
1: No, Biff went off air. You called him. You said that's a granddad version of Eminem, didn't you?
0: Did I? I don't even know who. Oh, Eminem. Oh, you've got me. Sorry.
1: The baggy jumper, the grey beanie.
0: You better help him there with his earphones as well. Good morning, Sports Connection. 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Follow the Sports Connection on Facebook, Instagram, and of course X. Follow us and you won't miss a thing. If you've just joined us, I was saying this morning I've got good mail that recently retired Perth Glory player Josh Risden, very popular player out of the southwest, came through the NTC and Joondalup ECU when they were that. Relatively young, starter with Perth Glory, went on to have 142 games in his first stint, went across to Western Sydney Wanderers, played 90 games at Western United, also represented his country, the Socceroos, came back, and probably a little bit slower, but still a very, very good player and great to have around the club, 28 games. My mail is he will be turning out in the local NPL for Fremantle United if all things can be arranged. So we'll see how that breaks in the next few days happening. Arsenal, are you an Arsenal fan? We're talking to Belly tomorrow about it, but overnight they entertained Atletico Madrid. And a 1-0 victory was enough to bring them through 2-1 on aggregate. So they travel to Budapest. Yes, Budapest in Hungary, giving you a bit of a geography lesson, because the venue for the Champions League is decided at the start of the year, irregardless of what teams are taking a place. So tonight in Europe, tomorrow morning in the early hours, which should be a cracker, I imagine this will live up.

0: to expectations. Both teams have to go for it, but we'll have to be a little bit careful. 5-4, Paris Saint-Germain lead Bayern Munich, but this time it's in Germany, Harry Kane and co. So do yourself a favour and keep an eye on this. 3 o'clock tomorrow morning, our time. Or get up a little bit later, stay off your social media platform so it doesn't spoil it for you, and watch the game live as you can. Super Netball, West Coast Fever going well in third spot. Massive game against second place Thunderbirds this Friday at the arena at 6 p.m. Go. The Fever not quite having it their own way this year, but hey, when you're third in the league, it's not such a bad thing. A very close contested competition. Western Force, wish I could say the same. They're currently 10th. They've shown a little bit of, promise, but still yet again a disappointing year, you've got to say, don't you, for their long-suffering fans. 10 out of 11 ain't good enough, doesn't cut it. But we'll persevere. They're away to the Brumbies this Saturday at 5:35. All they can do is keep winning and keep the faith as we do it. We'll get into a little bit of F1 later in the show as well with Anthony Caminiti, with a young man out of Italy taking the world by storm at just 19 years of age. Gee, I think when I was 19, what was I doing? I wasn't driving cars at 300 kilometers an hour.
1: No.
0: I was driving a P. Oh, no, I was off my P plates then. In my day, it was 17 and 9 months you get your P plate. I had 3 on the stick, the old HR. I thought I'd made it. I was going around trying to do my best, flicking the mullet. But I wasn't driving 300 and getting millions of dollars, lira, euros, wherever in the bank. Tony McHale's looking at me like, what are you talking about, you idiot? Sports Connection, The Godfather will be on after the break. Paul, press that button. We'll take the news. We'll take some messages. When we come back, I'm going to get Tony McHale. There's 8 games played. We're going to have a little bit of a deep dive. I want to know what he would do if he was an assistant at West Coast currently. I don't think they'd be in this position if he and that wonderful team celebrating 20 years on the weekend of the 05 when they lost it, bounced back with a vengeance 06, celebrating the 20th year. A game that I think they picked to win. Well, they didn't, and there's been a lot of fallout since. 0429913913, Retrovision text line. Anything you want to ask Tony, any comments, and yes, we will touch on Fremantle, going beautifully, but what would Tony tweak there just to take them to the next level? I think it's worth noting that they're not relying seemingly on the Brayshaw sarong at the moment. Others are carrying the weight. Do not go anywhere. We'll be right back with the Sports Connection after this break.
2: I want you to get up now. I want all of you to get up out of your chairs. I want you to get up right now and go to the window, open it, and stick your head out and yell, I'm as mad as hell, and I'm not going to take this anymore!
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4: Hello there, I'm Sean Bindley. Donald Trump says the US is pausing Project Freedom, which has seen the US Navy escort ships through the Strait of Hormuz. The president wrote on social media it was due to the great progress on a possible deal with Iran. Nick Harper reports from Washington.
5: A short-lived endeavor by the United States. Project Freedom now on pause. US President Donald Trump posting on social media that by mutual agreement with Iran, they had decided that due to the great progress that had been made towards a complete and final agreement, the US would no longer help to escort ships through the Strait of Hormuz. The US president saying that would allow time to see whether an agreement can be finalized and signed. However, the US blockade on Iranian ports remains in full force and effect. Earlier, Secretary of State Marco Rubio said the blockade was crippling the Iranian economy, leading to lost revenue totaling $500 million a day. I'm Nick Harper in Washington.
4: Australia is on the cusp of signing a landmark security treaty with Fiji to help mitigate China's influence in the region. Foreign Minister Penny Wong is in the Pacific nation to try and iron out the final details of the agreement. The federal government claims the pact would strengthen strategic and economic cooperation between the two nations. The Treasurer insists the federal government is preparing a responsible budget as mortgage holders grapple with a fresh interest rate rise. The Reserve Bank is warning the federal government against a budget cash splash amidst reports workers could receive a one-off $300 payment as part of the financial blueprint. Jim Chalmers says while government spending isn't the primary driver of inflation, they know they have to spend taxpayer dollars wisely.
1: The governor was asked a hypothetical question about some budget speculation that there'd be a heap more stimulus in the budget. There won't be a heap more stimulus in the budget. In fact, the budget will wind back spending overall.
4: Australia's big four banks have announced they will pass the latest interest rate rise onto customers. The official cash rate has jumped 25 basis points to 4.35%. Westpac, CBA, NAB and ANZ will apply the increase to variable home loans. Putting extra pressure on households, South Australia Financial Counsellors Association Executive Kate Fox says there is help out there for people struggling to pay the bills.
6: Banks and utilities providers all have hardship provisions, so it's certainly worth contacting them and seeing if there's some negotiation that can happen there. And if you're really struggling with contacting them and negotiating them, a financial counsellor can help with that.
4: Australia's ability to prevent young people from being radicalised online is being bolstered. Sarah Wiedersehen explains.
7: Violent extremists are increasingly being radicalised online with private chat groups and gaming platforms used to recruit vulnerable young people. To combat the fast-moving threat, the Albanese government will provide $74 million over 2 years to set up the Counterterrorism Online Centre. Its establishment will enable specialist AFP and ASIO investigators to monitor high-risk online spaces and assess credible threats. Home Affairs Minister Tony Burke is urging anyone who sees something online that raises concern to contact the National Security Hotline.
4: This is Air News. Firstly to tennis, and the women's world number one believes players will have to boycott Grand Slam tournaments if calls for a greater share of prize money are to be taken seriously. The total prize pool for the upcoming French Open is less than 15% of the estimated €400 million the tournament will generate. Aryna Sabalenka says without the players, there is no tournament.
8: I feel like that's going to be the only way to kind of like fight for our rights.
4: In rugby league, Broncos star Ben Hunt says he's an outside shot to run out for the team against the Sea Eagles on Saturday. The veteran half is in line for a return from a knee injury as Brisbane battles their growing casualty ward. Hunt insists he'll be careful not to rush back too early.
9: Yeah, no, look, I definitely won't be going too soon, but I've got a fitness test today to get through, you know, some wrestling contact and a few different drills, and if I pass through all that, then I'll be right to play, but I'd still say it's a bit of an outside shot.
4: In rugby, Western Force flanker Carlo Tozzano says his team is growing in confidence after winning three of their last four games. The Force had a slow start to the Super Rugby season and still sit second last on the ladder despite their recent good form. They take on the Brumbies in Canberra on Saturday. Tozzano says the Force have been unlucky not to win more of their games.
10: Can we just start believing a bit more and things just started going our way a bit? Like, we haven't actually changed a heap. I just think we've just gotten slightly better each week in those small one percenters and starting to pay dividends now.
4: Australian Independent Radio News.
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12: Got a breakdown, Tonkin Highway, northbound to Leach Highway, with the right lane currently affected and no delays. A crash, Cronulla Freeway southbound through Lakelands. It's reduced to a single lane. Traffic is heavy. A crash, Roe Highway westbound through Jandakot and Roadworks Lakes Road entry ramp to Cronulla Freeway northbound. 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
22: Pleasant day in store for Perth with a top of 23 degrees with an overnight minimum of 11, and it's going to be rather pleasant for the rest of the week and into the weekend. Tomorrow, sunny in 23. Friday, sunny in 24. Saturday and Sunday, sunny in 23 and 24 degrees respectively. And Monday gets even warmer, 26 degrees. At 10 past 10 here in Perth, it's a beautiful 18.3.
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0: going along beautifully. Yeah, you heard right. The Eagles, the band. Not talking West Coast. We'll get into that very soon. This is the Sports Connection Wednesday morning, 6th of May, 23 degrees. 23 tomorrow, 24. Listening to Paul Persick's weather forecast there. What a beautiful time of the year it is. Tony McHale joins us each and every Wednesday. We wouldn't do it without sponsors. The Ray Hotel. It's the old Beaconsfield. Have you been to the Ray Hotel? Bistro, sports bar, drive-through, tab facilities. Was voted Perth's best sports venue bar in the Perth metropolitan area in 2025. I'm no surprise there. I've been down there. Try the Wednesday burgers. Good luck. $19.90. Have specials every day. And if you're a senior, have senior specials. And don't forget, I hope I don't have to remind you, it's Mother's Day. So maybe book the Ray Hotel for Mother's Day. Do the right thing by your mum. She's been doing it for years for you, or that lady in your life who might be a mother. They are the best in the world. The Ray Hotel at 73 Ray Avenue in Beaconsfield, the corner of Hampton Road, station sponsor and sponsor of Tony McHale here on a Wednesday. As I say, a very good morning to Tony.
1: Yeah, good morning, Anthony. Good to be here. Best steak burgers in the metro area, Anthony.
2: Yes, they are.
1: No doubt about that. Yeah, so and it's a great atmosphere as well. When you get into the hotel itself, and you know, I've been down there in their sports bar on game day, and it's just a great atmosphere. So. Get down there and experience it yourself.
0: It's a great thing about running your own studio. It helps if you turn the volume up. I'm learning on a run. Now, very good morning to you. Thanks to the Ray Hotel. You've just given them a great wrap there. Anthony's been with me all morning. Well, plenty happening, Tony, in the world of football. There's 8 games played in the national competition, so I think it's fair to say we're a third of the way through. If my Hammy Hill Primary School teachers would be proud, at least I've got my maths right there. Plenty of good this side of country, plenty of head-scratching. We'll leave West Coast for a minute because there's plenty to dissect there. But let's give credit where credit's due. The purple side of town, which obviously the Ray Hotel hosts a lot of the games there. The Purple Army in that part of the world are always out in force at the Ray Hotel station sponsor. Gee, a lot to like. Bulldogs the week before. I know they're a little bit down on Soldiers, but that happens. It's in the game. Started well like they did the week before with Sydney, but Fremantle are different gravy this year. Everyone or the majority are stepping up. Jai Amos, I mean, there was questions asked even on this very show at the start of the year. He seemingly has found his mojo. Luke Jackson just continues to go beautifully. Hayden Young, and I know Anthony wants to have a bit of a discussion about that, but a lot to like about Fremantle.
1: Are you being ambushed?
0: By?
1: Fremantle.
0: You know what? It's a fair question. I know where you're coming from, because I'm not a Fremantle supporter. I'm delighted they're doing well. Now, they're not still convincing me, but I look at their ladder position, and I think that's a good sign that they're not exactly blowing my hair back, but they are going along nicely.
1: There'd be Fremantle,
0: in second gear.
1: Fremantle supporters out there right now would be hanging off the ceiling on that statement that I've just made.
0: No, I get
1: it. But I'm looking, and look, I hate saying this, but I've had a taste of knowing what it takes to win premierships.
0: Yes, you have. Yep.
1: Okay, so I'm measuring Fremantle from that point of view and, you know, at an AFL level, and I'm going an undermanned Western Bulldogs last week, 6-2 start for a start, you know, and they're up and about. To me, you need to be careful and cautious, and, you know, that's a handy quarter and a big lead. And then I'm looking at Justin calling the players in, and was for Justin was animated at quarter time and had to switch them on and get them on track, which is another sign that he needs to step up now and go to the next level in terms of winning a premiership and the standards he needs to set and take his players to. So I'm questioning that as well. And then I go down further, and now this will create a lot of discussion and controversy, is that I'm looking at the players at the bottom six of their list, bottom five or six players.
0: Yep.
1: And it could fluctuate, Deck. But I'm looking at Voss at the moment, had five possessions on the weekend. And I'm also not concerned's the wrong word, but I'm thinking of the future, and I'm going Darcy, Cox. And we all know, like it or not, regardless of what's happening with Darcy, and I know us in this room, and I can almost speak for all of us, is that we're not a rap for him for the point that he's always been unfit, he's either been injured, he hasn't been able to string games together, et cetera, et cetera.
0: Yep.
1: Don't need to go through that full box and dice. But the one thing, Fremantle, Justin, every time he's available, and even underprepared in my mind, they bring him back in. So they've got him in their plans for being their number one, or even their number one now, whereas Jackson can't make any greater statement that if they don't play him as their number one ruckman, they won't win a premiership. Then, and I go, so Voss is the reason I raise the question, is that with Cox and or Darcy, so we're only going to have one, but you then still need to give them game time when they're not playing as ruckman on ball. So that then makes your forward line tall if Voss is still there. So I'm looking at a balanced situation here. And then I'm going down to Dudley. Dudley had six. Mm. And there isn't any doubt in the world Dudley's improved. But let's put our mind in mode here. MCG, 27th of September, 100,000 people, and big game, high pressure. Is he ready for that now? Is Fredericks ready for that now? Sharp is probably not going to make their best 2023 or whatever it is these days. Maybe not if they're all fit well, because he seems to have preferences of the other players. And look, this is going to be harsh, but he's improved dramatically and I think he'll be okay. But even players like Johnson, Erasmus, and I throw Cox. I shut up with Cox one-on-one deep in defence at different times on looking at his method and his technique when he's in a contest. So the reason I'm raising that is that people can say, I'm talking out of my backside in relation to what Fremantle have delivered so far this year. I'll go on the other side of the fence as well, Dick, and I'll say to you, Jackson, Tracy, Bolton, Young, and I'll even throw Murphy in.
0: Yep.
1: All capable that if all of those players fire together on the one day, regardless of the players on the bottom of the list, they're probably capable of pinching, I'll say pinch a game. But if you get that bottom six firing as well, they certainly are premiership contenders. But I reckon right now, and that's why I question you on the ambush, is that people are, the flag mantle's starting to become prominent again, and I still feel as though there's a lot of work to be done to reach the standard that's required to win a premiership.
0: I was reading yesterday, and it comes up every year, the bloody price gouging of our airlines, and especially from the West, with Fremantle fans maybe starting to look towards the back end of September through the roof. But a lot to like. Anthony, what's your take?
2: Yeah, I understand what you're saying, Tony. I probably don't agree wholeheartedly with you. I've been one of Freo's harshest critics, but I look at the difference between last year and this year, and they've obviously implemented a slightly different plan, and I think that takes a little bit of time to gel. But I'm looking at last year, we were very critical that they didn't have another midfielder, aside from Brayshaw and Sarong, that could go in the middle and have an impact. Whereas this year, I think they've got three players that are doing that. Mm-hmm. And I just cast your mind back to the game this week that's just gone. Bolton, 30 possessions, 15 of those were contested, 83% efficiency, three tackles, 497 metres gained, one goal. And then you got Young, who has been injured and obviously coming back into some form, but 20 possessions, nine of those were contested. Efficiency was a little bit down at 65%, but seven tackles and three goals, which has added obviously to his game. And then you got young Murphy Reid, who still at this, he just makes, he makes everyone else look behind the eight ball. When he has the ball, he seems to have a lot of time. But I think with what they've done and adjusted, I mean, Brayshaw's not getting the big numbers anymore, but he's sort of becoming a little bit of a of the old Rowan Jones, where he used to put in a block. He'll let his other players get to work, and he won't always go for the ball. So I think with that adjustment in game plan, they're probably still working on a few things. But I'm actually quite bullish on Freo. I think they've done very well. They can only play who they can play, but the big test for them is going to be this week, because if they can beat the Hawks this week, they're going to have a break. So Sydney and Fremantle will have a break over third and fourth place teams, which are obviously the Hawks on 26 points, Freo and Sydney on 28, and then you got Brisbane on 20. So they can essentially have a nice little break and go to finish top two. And we're all saying top four is where they should finish, but if they finish top two and end up with a couple of home games, they're going to be in a really, really good position. So I'm probably a bit more bullish on Fremantle. I'm probably one of their harshest critics, but I think they've got the sort of emergence of Bolton as that inside mid, you know, he's been playing obviously midfield, and Young coming back from injury, the natural progression of Murphy. I think they've been actually quite, they've got a little bit of variance in their play, which they didn't have last year.
0: With your coach's hat on, I know the cliches come out, not with you, but in general, are one game at a time. Do you tend to look at the next block of games? Some came out the other week, got a bit of criticism, but I could hear where he was coming from. Geelong are the masters of it. Hmm. Not necessarily last week, but maybe start to look at rotating and resting the likes of Luke Jackson. Hawthorn, we're going to hear a lot. We're going to, you know, it's going to tell us a lot. They weren't that convincing, just inaccurate kicking, obviously. That game should have been put away against Collingwood the other night. Hawthorn here, Essendon at the MCG, and then the return here to play Ross Lyons as St Kilda. You can't do it really this week because they're going to be up against a very, very good Hawthorn top four side. But as a coach, do you look at blocks of games and try and sort of, injury aside, try and sort of manipulate it?
1: In resting players?
0: Yeah.
1: Yeah, no doubt. I think no doubt now, Deck, because with all the data that you've got in sports science,
0: yep,
1: that can lead you. But I think from even the naked eye, for instance, automatically, and this probably started a few years ago with Chris Scott and Selwood.
0: Yep.
1: And, you know, because of the way Selwood plays the game,
0: yep,
1: and Brayshaw's probably one at Fremantle that you would look at, and even a Jackson if he continues to ruck, is that there isn't any doubt you would take the risk in resting those type of players for sure and certain. I agree 100%. But then again, you know, I can play devil's advocate and say, yes, you rest that player and you lose that game. What's the backlash from that?
0: Yeah, no, absolutely true. But just now looking at Fremantle, I hear you, and I could totally understand and accept the question. I think we talked earlier, and we will get on to West Coast, where you can be blinkered to bad form and nothing to see here. I think you can also get carried away. But isn't it fair to say, Tony, that this Fremantle side, and you need a bit of the luck of the draw and the bounce of the ball and all those things, they're winning games now that last season, the season before, they were dropping. And it was, if only. I mean, yep. Big Justin was under the gun. You know what I love seeing? And I don't think he was playing to the camera. And you don't miss anything with the cameras now. A good old-fashioned spray when he came on. I mean, I didn't have to listen to anyone to tell me. You could lip-read there, the body language.
1: Yep.
0: He got stuck into them as required. We shouldn't be. I mean, that's part and parcel of the game you grew up with and you continue to a champion of and have lived and died by. But I liked seeing that move where at times Justin can be misunderstood, I think.
1: He now, at this time, needs to get... He just needs to be ruthless, and there has to be no stone unturned at all, you know, and he has to be so on top of his program.
0: Yep.
1: And that includes everything in the football club, that you're driving and you're driving to a high standard that's going to win you a premiership. Getting back to your resting of players as well, what's vitally important, and they've not only laid the foundations, they've got the roof on the house almost, is winning games at this time of the year.
0: Absolutely.
1: When you win games, and, you know, we can talk about Scott resting. So they, and the question I ask you about if you rest a player and lose a game, they can almost, and dare you say it, in resting a player, they can almost afford to lose a game should they continue on the pathway that they do. The only other little niche that you see and not being involved in the footy club is that I mentioned it to you last week, Dec, and I think you're highlighting it as well with, you know, I made the point about getting off, you know, 6-3 to 2-1 at quarter time.
3: Yep.
1: I think that shows great character, and where Fremantle would go missing in the past, that they wouldn't be able to claw back those leads, which is a very, very good sign. Is it the good sign is that they have confidence and they have self-belief in their list. And they play, so they've got gears. And the gears that are applied are Jackson, Bolton, Young, the Brayshaws, you know, and the Reeds that can bob up. And we saw when they probably... when they really needed to put the nail in the coffin, Young all of a sudden bobs up. You know, we've seen Tracy do it time and time again as well. So I think they're the gears that Fremantle have got at the moment. But the only reason I'll go back to my opening comment is that you copper Brisbane, who still in my mind have probably the best list in depth in the competition, that if they get their 23 players all firing, then the question comes upon those players at the bottom of Fremantle's list on whether they're going to be able to go with them or produce what they do.
0: You make a great point. Now, you know more about the game than I ever will, but in myself watching Fremantle, even when they have had a sluggish start, I'm still believing now, and they're believing in themselves, and I'm watching them go about it. And you don't want to do, you know, you. I wouldn't like to see the first quarter on Thursday night, which is great to have Thursday football here, and the 5-6 goals behind, because against a Hawthorn side, you could be put to the sword. But the self-belief, young Murphy Reid, I think, typifies it. They're backing themselves in, and confidence, which I know comes from winning, they really have self-belief. I think you can see that coming out of the screen.
1: And you know, something I'm going to claim, and I know Summer wouldn't, we've spoken about it at different times, is that... What I'm going to claim is that we go back to 05 and 06.
0: Yep.
1: And we started to introduce it then as in those days it was your midfield rotated off the bench. Whereas Fremantle now, you know, I talk about that group of players. But when you look at the middle, let's say Sarong and Brayshaw are the constant. So they only need one other. And that now comes from Reid, Young,
2: Bolton.
1: And Bolton. How high a quality three players can you get going in to complement the other two? But the major benefit that comes from it as well is the other two go play in your forward line alongside Tracy Switowski, who does a very good
0: defense. A very good game, absolutely.
1: Yeah, you know, so how good does your midfield with Jackson rucking and then your forward line as well with those guys now with a young, like, no one. The point I'm making here, no one would have entertained Young playing forward as a resting midfielder. What I started off with in 05, 06, all of a sudden we started going, bloody hell, why do we need to rest Judd, Cousins and Kerr on the bench? Let's push them forward. And, you know, we got great benefits from that.
0: Yeah, absolutely.
1: Our key position players weren't absolute superstar players, so they complemented those two players as well, and that's, but Fremantle are fortunate as well, is that they've got one absolute star in key position in Tracy, and you know, Amos is growing every game he plays.
0: I must compliment you too. I get a lot of feedback on this segment. Great to have you back this year, thanks to the Ray Hotel. You were telling us last week, Anthony and myself and obviously the listeners, about those sometimes testy car drives home with their sum in the car when you went. I asked him on Thursday and he giggled. Absolutely. I think I brought it home to him. We'll take a break. It's 29 minutes to 11. Fremantle, well done. And we do often get, I guess when you're going along beautifully, you sometimes are forgotten about. Not that you'd care about that, but a lot to be very happy about. Two games ahead of fourth place Brisbane at the moment, 28 points Sydney and Fremantle. With the draw, I'll ask Tony about that and Anthony their thoughts on the draw. I say leave it as is. I think that's part of the game. Hawthorn 26 and then Brisbane Gold Coast, Geelong and Melbourne. Wow. Just outside top six and seven space on 20. Who would have thought? We'll take a break. When we come back, Tony McHale, Anthony Caminiti and yours truly, Declan Kelly, on The Sports Connection.
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0: Quarters to 11 with the mighty 1927 from the wonderful Ish album. Still hearing the songs as fresh today as they were all of those years ago. We're just putting both our local clubs under the microscope a little bit. We looked at Fremantle just before the break. And just by the way, our second number of the hour is number one. So if you're looking for the code, you've got the first number in the first hour. The second number we're looking for is number one. Retrovision text line open for business 0429 913 913. Tony, we read out the good, we read out the bad. If they have a crack at us, that's fine. Tony, you like many others, are always so skeptical about Fremantle. This team has found the way to kick goals and never give in to defeat. You will never, ever be successful if you doubt yourself. And this is one thing that has been instilled into the players' minds. I see a marked change to this team. Be prepared to eat humble pie, because time will tell you that. Big G from Coogee.
1: Well, Big G, thanks for your message, mate. But you've missed the point completely, is it? I'm just trying to make, and I mentioned the fact that they now have self-belief and they play with confidence because they've been able to overcome deficiencies in their game, you know, particularly on the scoreboard as they did the other night. And all I'm doing is that don't get caught out at the end of the year. Make sure that you're leaving no stone unturned now in your preparation to be at your absolute peak. And there's always room for improvement, and that's what the coaching group and the football club need to do overall to ensure when you get to the big dance that you're going to be well and truly prepared.
0: Yeah, no, I agree. It's constructive. I don't think they're out of second or third gear yet, and I think there's plenty to come. And you make a great point with the options that that Justin and the coaching panel have. Just before we move on to West Coast, Thursday night football, we're on the national stage. Can you see them beating? Are you relatively confident against a very good Hawthorn side? But again, they haven't really found their groove as yet either.
1: I really rate Hawthorn. Mm. I've got a feel that Hawthorn can win. But I'm really looking forward to the game because I think Fremantle, I think at this stage of the year, Fremantle are more advanced in the way that they're playing. I reckon they're pretty close to peaking, whereas Hawthorn have got more upside to them. So I see them as a danger, particularly further down the track rather than now. So probably going on that without having sort of done my homework just yet on analysing the game is probably have the leaning initially to Fremantle, but I think long-term Hawthorn are certainly going to be a major threat around final time.
0: Your thoughts?
2: Yeah, look, I said earlier I'm bullish on Fremantle, but this, when you look at it, look at the aesthetics of it, it's Thursday night, they've got the attention of the nation on them. This is a game where they can really make a statement and create that break in the ladder. But if they come out with a comprehensive or a good win against Hawthorn, I think there'll be a lot of people starting to turn their head and think, you know, they're the real deal. So this is really a game, one of those games where they'll make a statement to stamp themselves as a contender for this year. If they drop this game, it sort of goes back to, you know, last year, they dropping the games that they could have or would have, should have won. But I think this game here, if they can win this game and win it well, they'll make a statement to the competition and say, we're here, we're going to challenge, and then the rest is up to them. But
0: they don't really put anyone... I mean, they had some big wins earlier in the year against Richmond and the like, but they don't really put anyone away, Fremantle, do they? They always seem... And they're winning the games this year, so I'm being positive, but they always seem to leave the gate a little bit ajar for teams to come back.
1: And that's always a good sign too, Deck, what you're alluding. Again, that's these increments of improvement and ensuring that you're covering all the... Like, it's quite easy for little things to get under your guard or they'll show out. You know, they'll show in those big games, you know, yeah, and you see, particularly when you're watching close games now, you know, just those inches, things that really, the smallest things that really count.
0: The 1%.
1: They're the things that I'm alluding to, that you've got to make sure as a planning group that you are absolutely all over everything that, you know, possible likely scenarios like what I was talking to you about the other day with West Coast, that on the Friday we'd go in, and I actually bumped into Mark Stone Saturday after the game, and he was listening in, and he said to me, he said, "Bob, you couldn't get the bloody name. It was called War Games."
0: Yes, yes.
1: We used to go in and we'd play War Games where the opposition would challenge us with every possible scenario that we could face, and we as the coaching group had to counter.
0: And we were reminded on Thursday that when I was reading out what a wonderful coaching panel under John it was, and you were a part of that esteemed group, a listener came in and said, "Don't forget Mark Stone, because he worked with Summer," as you also told us.
1: He was a very good assistant for Summer, and now going beautifully
0: at Perth. Before we can go on to West Coast, the... I don't mind. Now, I come from a round ball game, but I love sport and I love the theatre. Some games don't allow it because they played a golden point. Where do you feel on the draw? I think leave it as is, but it always does raise its head when these things...
1: Jacob set you up on this one because I've always been one for the theatre.
0: Yes.
1: Yep.
0: So you'd like...
1: And I'd love to talk to you two, particularly with the soccer background, is it... Like, I couldn't, as much as I'm an advocate for it, I couldn't think of anything worse at, you know, 4-4 with the last kick on a penalty shootout. And you know, some of the horrible stories, and I go way back, I do remember the story on, was it Escobar that finished up getting shot for missing a penalty?
2: Yeah.
1: Is it, you know, I think, I just think it'd be wonderful, wonderful theatre. But then again, I haven't sort of looked at the repercussions of firstly playing. So in the soccer, they
0: It's
1: play...
0: only in finals. Like this weekend in the English Premier League, if Manchester United are playing Everton and it's 2-2, it's 2-2. Now, if Manchester United are playing Everton in the FA Cup final, they used to have replays.
1: Yeah, so that only occurs in... So what I'm thinking is that, you know, we know it's a brutal game now, that if you play extra time first and then you're still square and you go to shootout, you know, how taxing it would be on the players, asking them to commit even further than what they are. So I think that's a factor in all of this. But I just think the theatre behind... Even, you know, almost like next goal wins, golden point, they play in rugby and so on. It'd be great. I'm probably being selfish. I think it'd be great to watch.
0: I think they'll have to have something in place for finals. Elimination.
1: Oh, they have. Oh,
0: yeah. And they've got that.
1: They've got that.
0: And that's the right thing to do. I think in the home and away, just my take, leave it as is.
2: I don't know why it's a discussion for home and away, to be honest. I mean,
0: it comes up, though, when these things arise.
2: Yeah, and it shouldn't. It's.
1: How would you feel, if it's, you two blokes, if you had to, you were going up and...
2: You weren't good enough to win, but you weren't bad enough to lose. At the end of the day, you share 2 points.
0: You're very narky this morning.
2: No, but
0: you know what you are? You're our Caroline Wilson.
2: No, I'm not your Caroline Wilson. Far from it.
1: Gave it to the West Coast when I was driving in, didn't
2: I? I did. Absolutely. But, I mean, it's what's unique about our game. Now, you look at the ladder,
0: Anthony
2: you've got
0: Darryl.
2: A unique situation where Hawks are on 26 points. So what it does, it takes out, if there's more than one team on the same amount of points, it takes out the goal difference, it takes out the ability to potentially, you know, rest play. You have to win to now get over Hawthorn. If you're behind them, you cannot just rely on your goal difference and decide, oh well, same amount of points but our percentage is better. At the end of the day, you weren't good enough to win, you don't get the 2 points. You didn't lose, you don't get the 2 points. It's a draw, so you split the points, so you move on with life. I don't think there's any issue with leaving it. I understand for finals it needs to be an outcome, but extending it or a golden, you know, next goal wins, that's just for theatre. I just leave the game as it is.
0: Thank you.
1: I can't wait, Dick. I've jumped in. I know you're ready to go. Here it is, the famous question without notice.
0: Kelly, you're right.
1: I think we've got to make that a segment, question without notice, once a week.
0: No, but wait, I'll get a sponsor for it next week.
1: Right, yeah. Question without. So do you want me to go with this
0: one? Yes, please. Why not?
1: Going back to the Eagles. And people are going to... The Fremantle people are already hanging off the ceiling. So I've got them up there. I might get the West Coast supporters up there because of my relationship with people. We are best of mates.
0: Yep.
1: I make that quite clear before I'm at.
0: Yep.
1: So they have their special night the other night, which was fantastic for the footy club. 40-year celebration, 06
0: and so on. There was three big occasions.
1: And that's what I'm going to go to third. The Hall of Fame and the
0: 20th anniversary of
1: the induction of the, or the elevation, for a better word,
0: legendary.
1: Of legendary.
0: Yep.
1: Worsfold, unquestioned. Matera, McKenna.
0: Yep.
1: Djakovic, unquestioned. Would you agree?
0: Absolutely.
1: I'm going to throw one at you. Should have Peter Sumich not been in that group? Have you had any feedback on that?
0: Yeah, I have.
1: Seven-time leading goal kicker.
0: Now, here's my ignorance. Hmm. How often, because I know there's different criteria, as this committee or whoever decides going to me, is it going to be an annual thing or is it whenever? Do you know?
1: Generally, I think they have them
0: annually.
1: No, not that frequent.
0: Because this is the first time I know, but now going forward, do you have any idea of your...
1: I think they've changed, just like the WA Hall of Fame. I think they have that every 2 to 4 years now.
0: Well, my take is, Tony, and you know all these people, and our listeners will be screaming. It's like when you say the best ever players and coaches and all those things. I'm not overly disappointed that Peter hasn't gone in yet, but I'd be livid and dismayed if in the next wave he's not from his playing and coaching perspective. So maybe not to miss out step one. Now, and I'll ask him tomorrow because he's always bluntly honest, but I think he would be very much and should be in the conversation when they meet again, whenever that may be, for the next wave. Because you know that 40 years you throw up administrators, names, CEOs, board members, people around the club, coaches, players, it's a bloody good list. And there's a lot of people with its merit. So am I banging the table that he wasn't in personally? No. But I'd like to think
1: he's
0: now in
1: that. But are you only doing that because you know he's going to get in, or you think you know he's going to get in?
0: I don't know he's going to get in, but I think he will get in. And the other thing I'll say, which is...
1: Well, he's already in the Hall of Fame.
0: Yeah,
1: we're talking about legendary.
0: Yeah. Yeah. And I think the other thing that I don't think will come into it, nor should it, you know, it's well documented, I haven't asked, but there was a large cohort of people involved in 2006 who, for one reason or the other, some would have been work commitments or travel commitments, did not decide to take part last week, whether invited or not. But I don't think that should ever take away from the criteria to be selected. I would imagine if we're going to be around on this Sports Connection for quite a few years, we will be talking about a Peter Sumich elevated to the legendary status at the West Coast Eagles Football Club in the not-too-distant future. Listen, I want to talk Eagles. It is 13 minutes to 11. It'd be amiss of me not to take a break because then we can get stuck into it. I'll just tell you this little story, though, about a soccer draw. And I have told it before on the program. Many, many years ago, and we're still mates this day, I don't see him as much, Mark Reddings and I are good mates.
1: Right.
0: And he was over at his daughter's, same age as my youngest, was over at my house one night. And we'd had a few and we were watching. And I had managed over a work number of years to accumulate in those years over 1 million frequent flyer points. So we're full of ink, sitting at home, my house, and we were watching, and it was due, the Ashes tour was on in 2005, I think it was, if my memory serves me right. And in between me slurring my words and him back to me, I said, wouldn't it be great, why don't we do something spontaneous? And he said, what's that? I said, mate, why don't we go to London in 10 days' time, me and you? He said, really? I said, I'll look after the frequent flyer. I've got frequent flyer points, and you just sort out the accommodation and what could go wrong. So we managed to convince the people in our lives that we could go, and we went to London with no tickets, no hope, and got into 4 days at the Oval, which only holds 23,000 people. His were his Channel 9 commitments, me with my 6PR commitments, and we pulled every favour. We got in.
1: Yep.
0: I got bored after watching so much cricket. Mm-hmm. And I said, mate, I've got to get you along to a Premier League game. And we looked at the fixtures on the Saturday. The only game in London, which was great, was Tottenham and Liverpool. No tickets, no nothing. Went to, which was then White Hart Lane, and I scammed our way in. 2 tickets in the stand. We were like dignitaries. We go.
1: Unreal.
0: Now, it was nil-nil. Mm-hmm. But Skeeter Reddings tells this story in his own. Mm-hmm. If you had told him, you go all the way to London and watch a nil-nil draw, he would have laughed. That's typical soccer. He saw it all. It was thrills and spills. And he became, although footy's his first passion and he calls it and does it very well, it was the thrills and spills of a nil-nil draw, the atmosphere of the crowd brought it back that, you know, you look at nil, that's the problem with soccer, it's nil-nil, but it had everything.
1: Yep.
0: But the goals.
1: Does that come back to the theatre that I'm talking about? Because it's nil-nil.
0: Yep.
1: And you know the next goal is virtually going to win.
0: Yeah, but this was in the regulation time.
2: The anticipation.
1: You know, like that's what I mean, is that you could create after a draw.
0: Oh, look, it could quite possibly be the case. Let's take a break. When we come back, get that microscope ready, Tony. West Coast Eagles are going under it. Paul, take a break. When we come back, we'll be right back with a lot more Sports Connection.
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Nobody's fool. Sports Connection, Wednesday morning, 6th of May. Good morning. 23 degrees it will be today. Tony McHale, each and every Wednesday, thanks to the Ray Hotel. 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Boys, before the break, we were talking Fremantle. We've got to talk West Coast. They picked the game last week. It was a winnable game. They should have won. The fallout has been very, very intriguing. I can understand, as I said, Tony, you might have heard it listening in on the way in, love loyalty in people and love all that. But sometimes you got to speak the truth. And if things aren't working on your plan, you might have to alter them. Players coming out, no, we're not a rabble. No, everything's heading in the right direction. No, it's not. And that performance last week against a very inexperienced, but a red hot, they gave it a crack, was unbelievable. I sat down on Saturday afternoon, turned on the TV. Now, you would have been working, but I know you watched the game on replay. I switched it on and Kelly Underwood was on, so I obviously did what I normally do, put it on mute, and I watched the game. And

0: It's a serious subject, but look, when you weigh it all up, and you know, particularly of the celebration it was for the weekend, but I think going deeper into it is that what has been really disappointing, and this is what I mean. Look, everybody has different levels of standards, and that's, I guess, where it comes back on a board when you're making decisions on all of the issues that you do in a football club or you make around a football club. And like, I was disappointed when I heard Gary Lyon ask a more than valid question on 360 about how disappointed are you or are you in regards to the fact that you played an undermanned Richmond team. And what concerned me was McWalter wasn't prepared to accept and came back as an unfair question. And then you look at a situation where Elliot Yeo as well was and really scoffed it off. You know, for a player who I have very, very high regard for in the way that he goes about the game and plays his football, is that I think these are all the concerns on, and this is where it needs guidance or even greater than guidance in people above now starting to take control and say, this is unacceptable and these are our standards that you need to achieve. And right at the moment, with some of the responses that we're getting and how people are dealing with the media and after heavy losses, making the comments that they're making is unacceptable.
1: Yeah, so that's the frustration, is where the rose-coloured glasses coming from. I mean, you've got Worsfold on the board, you've got Don Pike on the board. These are guys that were around when standards were set a lot higher than what they perceivably
0: and
1: are.
0: They know
1: at the
0: what they are.
1: And they know what they are. So where is this coming from? Because to me, there just doesn't seem to be that. It almost looks like after a loss, it's carefree. It's like, oh yeah, we're doing our job. Well, you're not. You know, to me, there's frustration from a supporter group. It's probably going to grow because I think of what's happened in the last few weeks. It's definitely grown, and you know, over last week especially with what happened against Richmond. But you've got guys, heavy hitters, let's call them, that know what standards should be. Yet they're accepting, you know, a substandard performance and brushing it off as if, you know, yeah, we're heading towards improvement. Where's the improvement? I don't see that. And I just don't, as I said, I can't agree with the comments that were made. And I was pretty scathing in our first hour with West Coast and where they were at.
2: Tony, I've spoke before, just from a personal point of view, being involved as a sponsor, but when I say the inner sanctum, within reason, but getting involved and just meeting board members, meeting the executive. Yes, the club was going through a very good period, but then there was times when the late, great Kenny Judge was involved and the club was going through, you know, not so good times. I always recall the West Coast being extremely strong behind the scenes. Board, CEO, and just good people around town. It took Fremantle a long time to establish themselves, and a lot of that was the Eagles. This was their town, away they go. I look at the board now, and I don't know these people personally, but this is the board, and I relate this to business, where I do deal with a lot of different businesses, of what the culture is behind. And normally it's set from the top and administered, and you go through those storms as a company, as a football club. Elizabeth Gaines, the chair. Rowan Jones, you brought his name up earlier, on the board. Wonderful. A deputy chair. Justin Langer. Now, a lot of people know and love JL, but he's had a checkered past with some of his ways of doing things, and I'm just putting it out there, not casting any dispersions on the character. Former politician Ben Wyatt, Terry Bowen, Nicole Moody, Jan Cooper, Mark Paganan, who I don't really know. That's the board. And then you come down to Don Pike, who has come in after a long, successful tenure from Trevor Nisbet. Don, obviously, we've read and heard about what happened at Adelaide and Sydney. But I look at the last few years. Now, this is me just trying to take a helicopter view of what's going on. And from 2018, when there was that wonderful victory that we've seen the vision time and time again, wonderful last passage of play, Dom Sheard, whack goal, premiership, beautiful. 19, we all had COVID, it affected the world. The club, I don't know if it even stood still,

0: just seemingly from the coach, but the board allowed this to fester. The mismanagement that's gone on, they're paying for it to this day. And I feel a bit for McWalter. He's young. He's on good coin. And, you know, if it doesn't end up here, he'll probably go back into the system. But he has to navigate his way through. They've got seemingly no experience around him. I look at the coaching panel of yesteryear. You were involved, Summa, Woosh. And there was experience abound. When I look at this coaching panel, and I know people say Woosh is in there. Well, yeah, he is. But he's making the statements about 2030. I fear for the club at the moment, from a board that doesn't seem to be really reacting, a CEO who seems to be preaching everything's fine here, we've got a great crop, nothing to see here, let's go. I can't see them coming out of it in the next couple of years to be competitive, never mind premierships. Am I overstating this?
1: No, you're not, because you know, I was thinking, as you're talking, I'm thinking Essendon, I'm thinking Carlton, and then on the other hand, we see a team that's got rid of three star players, May, Petrarca and Oliver.
0: Yep.
1: And we see, like him or not, Green, who is all of a sudden showing, you know, some real strength as a president and going, okay, Guerra, you're not quite up to it. And what, all it was is that they didn't have the confidence in Guerra to do,
0: exactly,
1: perform the role.
0: Yep.
1: And they went whack, whack, whack. And have a look at the way they're performing on field. So, you know, I feel, and, you know, I can pass on, I know I've very rarely spoken about it, I'm not going to go in too deep in depth in my role at the football club at East Fremantle when I was on the board as
0: yep.
1: a director. And I was told, no names, no pack drill, that my role as football director was to direct, nothing else, nothing other than that. And when you're directing and people aren't following your instructions, is it that that's when it causes...
0: breaks down, doesn't
1: and
0: it?
1: And it breaks down.
0: Yep.
1: And, you know, like you've got... It appears, though, at West Coast, is that each person, it seems to be, is left to manage their own area. And that's where, in my opinion, the problem lies, is that I would love to know how much influence John Worsfold is, and he should have all of it as head of football, is it how much influence he's allowed. Can he go up to McWalter and say, listen, you know, Yo shouldn't be doing or saying what he's saying. You know, you need to handle the media better, et cetera, et cetera. Are all of those things happening?
0: I don't know. I looked at Sydney on the weekend. Dean Cox is there, second year going along well. They brought in Simon Goodwin, who had a torrid time, even though he won a premiership there. I look at Geelong and Buckley. Yes, it might be a stepping stone to Tasmania, and we shall see. But plenty of experience. We all get to see the coach's box and the inner sanctum. And I look at West Coast again. You know these people better than me, and Anthony, you're... thoughts are, I'm very interested in as well. I look at McWalter and you see the highs and lows of being in a coaching box. It's like being in a goldfish bowl. But by golly, it doesn't seem to me to be a lot of experience. Not saying they're not well credentialed.
1: Yep.
0: Just that what ifs. What? And again, we've talked about it before when you were there and Robert Wiley, Sum, and all these people, that went on. So I'm trying to compare apples with apples. This has got nothing to do, oh, it's a new world, Declan. Bull crap. I'm talking about giving people the resources at Mineral Resources Park are world class. I've seen them. I've had a tour. You know, they've got everything given to them, psychologists, sports science, facilities and everything else. But by golly, I think it's a very inexperienced crop.
1: I'll ask you a question then. You know, from afar, is it, I would imagine Rowan Jones is on the board to mainly look after football. Do you agree?
0: You'd think so, thought, yes. Right? With his pedigree.
1: So how much influence do you think Rowan would have?
0: Is
1: Justin Langer, answer me this, how did he spend time with the IPO? Is he coaching, or is, you know, there was reports that he was away from a major part, particularly early in the season.
0: Yep.
1: You know, so you all of those things, except you're going to accept board members on the strength of that. So immediately you're lowing again. I know we're banging on about standards, but immediately you're lowering the boom, aren't you?
0: Well, I can only talk I'm involved in the media business, and there's an Australian radio network, and why I'm taking it is a board there that took their eyes off the ball, made horrendous decisions, Carl Jackie O, overpaid, and now that company will probably never recover from where it was. There's other boards I know, and again, in the sector that I'm comfortable with, that are hands-on. That yes, they hire people, yes, they give them the tools, but by golly, they scrutinise, they have monthly whip meetings, and they're very involved, even though they allow the people to run it that they've hired, but they don't allow things. I get the impression that this board at West Coast is not hands-on.
1: They haven't got the right balance, Dick.
0: No.
1: Is it, you tell me, and Anthony, you just said it, you've got 14, raising money at West Coast would be like drinking water.
0: Yes.
2: Yeah.
1: Piece of, and you know, we know we heard Peter criticise where they could have even cashed in further on all of the events they had. So they don't even need to do that. You know, whereas, you know, Waffle Club, bottom clubs are kicking, scratching, biting for every penny. West Coast don't need to do that. So are they, to me, and the names, I don't know hardly any of the names that you mentioned that are on the board are all probably successful business people.
0: Yep.
1: The problem is on the field. It's not off the field.
0: Yeah. But one links to the other. You need that chain. Yep. You need those, you know, those pieces to come together. It's 6 minutes past 11.
1: Oh,
0: I've got a newsroom waiting. I could talk to you forever. You're looking righty smart this morning in a designer sweatshirt, designer beanie. The Godfather's back. Great to have you back. And we'll do it all again.
1: Good. Enjoy just talking footy.
0: That's all I want on this show, and that's what it is.
1: Discussion and, you know, like, I think like people criticise us for being critical at different times, but what people have got to understand, and I listen to Peter and I listen to Brad, is that, and myself, like, big, what was the fella that texted him?
0: Big G
1: is possibly taking my description of Fremantle the wrong way. All I spoke about, and I'm not apologising, all I spoke about was trying to get better, and I reckon that's the guts of this program, that, you know, when we get together and just talk about a number of different football issues, that all we're trying to do is it's our analysis of trying to improve any area or all areas and different things that happen in football.
0: Absolutely. In the coming weeks, we're going to do an all extended half-year break, which I'll get you involved with, and we'll have a lot more time to talk about it.
1: Yeah, and just since before I go, Dick, sincere condolences to the Carson family, Bob Carson, who I did play footy with for a long, long time ago. But Bob was a wonderful person, a good bloke, a terrific footballer. He was one of the early, again, long, tall, lean, athletic type players. Very good. But he had a very, very unfortunate accident when playing. He actually had his eye poked out. And that set his career back for quite some time in getting that right to be able to play. And he actually played with the glasses to protection. But Bob was a wonderful, wonderful bloke and very, very unfortunate and probably gone too young. But sincere condolences to the family.
0: No, well touched on. We had a couple of texts about it. Tony's recollections of South Fremantle's former 154-game ruckman, Bob Carson, who passed away last week. Condolences to family and friends. We'll take a break. We're way over time. Take the news. And when we come back, a lot more Sports Connection.
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6: I'm Mark Dransfield. The federal government claims it has limited powers to stop the return of the so-called ISIS brides to Australia. A group of four women and nine children are expected to arrive in Sydney and Melbourne tomorrow. Labor maintains it's not assisting the cohort on their journey home. Home Affairs Minister Tony Burke says any member of the group that's broken the law will be punished.
7: They made an appalling, disgraceful decision. If any of these individuals find their way back to Australia, if they have committed crimes, they can expect to face the full force of the law, without exception.
6: The Federal Police Commissioner has indicated some individuals will be arrested and charged. Meantime, the federal government's unveiled a $10 billion package to secure Australia's fuel and fertiliser supplies. The plan would see diesel and jet fuel reserves increased to 50 days. The government will also work with the states to look at the feasibility of establishing another oil refinery. Prime Minister Anthony Albanese says the Iran war shows we need to improve our fuel resilience.
2: This is aimed at making sure that Australians can have more confidence in protecting our energy sovereignty, not just during this crisis, but going forward as well, protecting our nation's energy interests.
6: And the US president says he's now paused the latest operation to guide ships through the Strait of Hormuz less than 48 hours after it started. Donald Trump says the change has been made at the request of Pakistan and other countries to see if an agreement can be finalised. The US Secretary of State only today declared Operation Epic Fury over, replaced by Project Freedom. Back home, a crime scene's been established after a suspected human bone was found in Queensland's Hervey Bay. The bone was located at a construction site on the Esplanade in Pyalba yesterday afternoon. Forensic examination has begun. Health officials in New South Wales are issuing a fresh alert about measles after another confirmed case. More from Sean Bindley.
8: The person recently returned from Southeast Asia and visited several locations across the city while infectious. It's the 46th confirmed case in the state since January this year. Sydney Local Health District's Dr. Lena Gupta says travellers who aren't immunised are coming back from overseas with measles.
9: There are a lot of outbreaks overseas. Many countries have had outbreaks, including Indonesia, several countries in Africa, but also even in the US, Canada and the UK, there have been outbreaks of measles.
6: Sutherland in New South Wales has been rated the most livable region in Australia by insurance comparison company iSelect. The ranking is based on employment, income, life expectancy, health services and overall well-being. The Adelaide Hills were rated the second most livable region. Hills resident Bronte Manuel from Toop and Toop says nothing beats it.
10: It's a phenomenal place and I don't think there's many places in Australia, let alone the world, where you can commute and be on 2 acres, 5 acres, 10 acres, 20 acres in a 30-minute period of time. It's crazy.
6: Checking the Aussie share market, the All Ords is trading up 101 points at 90.04. One Australian dollar is buying 72.3 US cents. This is AIR News. The AFL is being accused of band-aiding over bigger issues after Carlton was fined $75,000 for bringing the game into disrepute. All 18 clubs will have to appoint psychologists and soft cap spending will be reviewed following the Elijah Holland saga. The league was warned 4 years ago there'd be consequences to cutting the soft cap. Former Collingwood president Eddie Maguire has told Footy Classified the AFL needs to work with clubs, not against them.
11: I think it's time the AFL sits down with the clubs and works out the framework of what you actually need to have to be a professional, well-run organisation and club in 2027 and maybe 2030 and get it right once and for all instead of band-aiding everything.
6: The Perth Bears insist plenty is happening behind the scenes to get the club ready to join the NRL next year. The PNG Chiefs, joining a year later, have already locked in marquee signing Jerome Luai for 2028. Bears assistant coach Ben Gardner has told Sports Today there's a lot of hard work underway.
12: Yeah, everyone can have their opinion at the end of the day, but one thing I know that's happening with the Bears and with my involvement is things are happening behind the scenes. Opportunities have been set up, the whackers have been set up and the training ground's been set up, so there's a lot going on over there.
6: And Arsenal has booked a place in the Champions League final, beating Atletico Madrid 2-1 on aggregate in their semi-final. Australian Independent Radio News.
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14: There's been a crash on the Kwinana Freeway southbound just after Paganoni Road at Kerala, down to a single lane there, getting some very heavy delays. Also a breakdown on the Tonkin Highway northbound at the Leach Highway, Cloverdale. Look out for that one. And the Lakes Road on-ramp to the Kwinana Freeway still closed northbound due to roadworks there. No delays on the Mitchell Freeway. All other majors pretty good at the moment too. 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
23: Weather for the rest of your Wednesday here in Perth, where it gets to a top of 23 degrees with an overnight minimum of 11. Sunny all throughout the day today and for the remainder of the week. Tomorrow, 23 and sunny. Friday, 24 and sunny. Saturday, 23 and sunny. Perfect day for footy. Same for Sunday, 24 degrees and sunny. Right now in Perth, at 16 past 11. It's exactly a pristine 20 degrees.
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0: Danish rock dad, DAD, sleeping my day away. Not Denmark down south, Denmark next to Sweden and Norway up there in Scandinavia. If you've got a song and it goes worldwide, half your luck. Declan Kelly, Sports Connection, Wednesday morning. Paul Persick back at the studio. Anthony Caminiti alongside me. And by golly, I do enjoy that hour with the Godfather, Tony McHale. We do lose track of time sometimes, but all we do, when he said, what do you want me to do this year, Dick? I said, I want you to come in and we'll just talk about, as if we were sitting in a coffee shop or a bar, as the case may be, just about the issues in football and your perspective on it, be it right or wrong. You've been around long enough time. And time does get away from us, thanks to the Ray Hotel. Anthony, we talk about all sorts of sports. We've touched on Western Force. We've obviously gave both Waffle and AFL a good crack. I've got tomorrow Belly on, and he'll be talking Champions League, and he'll be talking EPL. Tommy Dolman will be on the morning talking NPL. We talked about Josh Risden, I believe, recently retired Perth Glory player, could be signing up, and Fremantle about to unleash Josh Risden as their player in the local NPL. And Tommy Dolman may or may not have heard about that tomorrow morning. We'll get it from him. And, of course, Peter Sumage will be squeezed between both, between 10 and 11. Always very, very good listening. We're on YouTube now, so search the Sports Connection on YouTube if you want to check us out. And on X, Instagram, and, of course, Facebook. Follow us as you can. Well, hallelujah. I was listening to Peter G yesterday. He had Simon Furzer on, who gave a very good rap. I've always liked your rap on what is happening. You've been on the Kim Antonelli bandwagon for a long, long time, even before he's starting to become a household name. He's leaving George Russell in his wake at Mercedes, isn't he?
1: He is, and wasn't it great to see some racing finally after a few weeks break with the unfortunate circumstances of the world. We headed over to Miami, well, only visually. Well, I didn't actually head over there, but Kimi Antonelli claimed his third consecutive win, and I think has just stamped his quality on this lineup and stake his claim for 2026. Just a very calm young driver who just knows how to drive that car, and such a young age. I mean, he's maturity beyond his years, to be honest. But Lando Norris finished second, Piastri third, after starting from seventh position. So some good signs for Oscar and McLaren. Leclerc, who actually finished fourth, actually drops to sixth after getting a 20-second time penalty. But, yeah, really, really good. Obviously, a few do-not finishes there with Hülkenberg, Lawson, Gasly, Hadjar, all not finishing the race, but great to see some racing. And Mercedes really getting a grip this season on the constructors. They're leading the pack there on 180 points. Ferrari second on 110 points. McLaren 94 points. And Red Bull, who would have thought Red Bull, 30 points for the season so far. In all sorts of trouble, Red Bull. Seven ahead of Alpine, who are on 23. Haas have scored 18 points, and Racing Bulls, a sister company to Red Bulls, on 14 points. Williams on 5 points. Audi on 2 points. And Cadillac and Aston Martin yet to get off the yet to get on the board in regards to points. And in the drivers, Kimi Antonelli, we've sung his praises all season so far, and I was singing his praises last year. He's on 100 points. George Russell on 80 points. So the dominance there by Mercedes-Benz and their top two drivers there cleaning up in the points. Leclerc on 59 points. Norris on 51. Hamilton on 51. Piastri on 43. And Verstappen, 26 points. Just doesn't read right for a lot of the Red Bull fans and for the champion that he has been, but they are really struggling this year. And Oliver Bierman, 17 points. Gasly, 16 points. And Lawson rounds out the top 10 there with 10 points. But we had a break. We've come back. And now we've got another break. We're not back till the 23rd of May in Canada. So another couple-week break, just to sort of it whets our appetite and then disappoints us again by having all these breaks, unfortunately. But we look forward to what's to come in Canada, and really looking forward to see if how Antonelli goes in this next race as well.
0: He seems to have no fear. Maybe that comes with 19. Very humble young fella. You can't help but like him. Canada, as you say, Montreal. So no issues there. And then three races in June, back in Europe, Monaco, Barcelona, and at the Austrian Red Bull Ring in Spielberg in Austria. Can Mercedes be caught?
1: Look, I think they can. It's a long season and a lot can happen, but at this stage they are just looking very, very strong. They obviously had... They were very strong when Hamilton was there. They had a few years where they had some struggles with their car, but I do think they've really got their act together. They've got two drivers who actually complement each other quite well. There's not that arrogance between them of who's top dog. And yeah, you know, Russell will want to be you know, the number one driver, so to speak, but they seem to complement each other. They seem to be in sync. The team seems to be in sync with the drivers, and I think everything's, you know, positive, obviously, for Mercedes. They can be caught. Ferrari's doing a good job. McLaren's obviously had struggles at the beginning of the season, but obviously getting on top of their issues. But the Red Bull, the one for me that that really are struggling, and I can't see a quick fix for them. They got one good driver. The other drivers, they've had a bit of a merry-go-round since the departure of Dan Ricciardo, but they've seemed to just keep chopping and changing, and sorry, before that, Sergio Perez. But yeah, I think Mercedes at this stage they're up there. I'm gonna say that they're gonna be hard to be caught, but definitely potential. Obviously, it's a long season.
0: I feel I know him. I don't. I'm speaking Toto Wolff, the supremo part owner, I believe, of the Mercedes side. A little bit un-German-like, because we were always brought up the Germans don't have a sense of humour, but he seems to have a dry sense of humour, watching Drive to Survive, and very successful, obviously. And got that German sort of single-minded attitude, even in the years where they weren't doing as well, and now it's turned. He strikes me that he wouldn't play favourites with a driver, Antonelli or Russell, even though I don't think he can help but like young Antonelli. He's almost son-like with his little smile and looks like a little boy, but certainly doing a man's job. Last year, there was still so much. I don't know if it just made for good theatre. I'm not saying it did happen, but McLaren, that just seemed, and maybe from this part of the world, we're a little bit too pro Piastri, and Lando Norris seemed to get it. But I get the impression, you might disagree, that Mercedes sends out two drivers with the best intentions to win, and what happens? I'm sure they try and work together to get it right, but doesn't seem to be favouritism, does there?
1: Yeah, it doesn't appear to be on from what we can see anyway. I don't think that they're playing favourites. He is someone, Antonelli is someone that Toto Wolff picked personally and sort of bought into the fray. But
0: it was a ballsy move, wasn't it?
1: It was, if you see the documentary on Kimi, you laugh when he walks into. Walks into Silverstone and they say there's a kid walking around. He goes, no, that's our new driver. And, you know, he had this little small hands, little handshake, and he was like a 12-year-old kid, so to speak, yeah, running around in this big multi-million-dollar complex. But, they don't seem to play favourites. I think their structure is that they obviously, want both drivers being successful, and if push came to shove, they'd have to make a decision on what they want if there was someone to interrupt the 1-2 sort of situation that they're in at the moment. But I just think they've had their issues. They're over the issues. They're obviously a very disciplined team. They're led well from the top. Toto Wolff does a fantastic job. I think he's he's not one that's going to accept substandard sort of performances. But at the same time, I think he understood, you know, through the last couple of years when they were down, where they were at. So, yeah, I'm looking forward to seeing what they can produce. And Antonelli, to his credit, you know, didn't have the best of starts, and he's not aggressive in the manner, you know, that he'll bump drivers out of the way and sort of has a reputation of being arrogant. But he's a very determined driver who, you know, if he sees the gap, he's going to take it. And then I think there's aggression where you can be a little bit, outside the rules, and there's aggression where you can really put your whatchamacallums on the line and take that gap when you find it. So, and I think he's that way, and just a lovely kid by the looks of it. Always got a smile on his face. He's always very excitable. So I think he's going to do well.
0: Will we see a return? And they're obviously, he's at the beck and call of constructors and cars and everything else. But I, as a neutral, love seeing the emergence. Mercedes, obviously a brand that we all know very well over the years, but have sort of come out of the doldrums the last couple of years, the Red Bull dominance, be it Christian Horner at the helm, Verstappen 4 or 5. Has the hunger gone? I don't think so. He just seems to me to be a young bloke. I saw a Heineken ad last night where he's actually having a bit of fun, obviously making good coin on the side. So the commercial benefits are there. But will we see Verstappen and Red Bull dominate again, or will Verstappen leave the sport? Will he change? I mean, there hasn't been quite the changes of drivers we've seen in other years. What's your gut feeling on Verstappen and Red Bull?
1: Yeah, I find Verstappen a hard read at the moment. At times he seems grumpy, he seems annoyed, he seems, you know, frustrated with the car. And I'm not sure whether... Yeah, I think if you had asked me 12 months ago, I would have thought he was potentially a move. There was a move there somewhere to another brand. But I just... team. But I can't see Mercedes making a change... Yeah, I can't see Ferrari really making a change. I mean, you know, Leclerc, I think, will be probably cemented in there. Hamilton's probably the one if he retires. But where's he going to go? He's not going to go to McLaren. So I don't know. But he just seems to be a little bit grumpy and a little bit less, you know, seems to have shifting a lot of blame to the car, or the car's not doing this, or how come we're... So he seems very frustrated, and even how he speaks over the radio to his team. So... I wouldn't be surprised if he turned out and said, no, that's it, you know, I'm done.
0: But, wow.
1: I think he's, you know, obviously he doesn't need the coin. It's just whether that hunger is still there, and whether he thinks... He comes across as a sort of character, he's either got to be number one or he's not going to do it at all. So he's got to have the opportunity to be number one. And I don't think Red Bull at the moment are in that position to be able to get him to challenge to be number one. Whether he's up for the fight in a mediocre car over the next couple of years, I'm not 100% sure. But I think there'd have to be some changes at Red Bull for him to be reinvigorated.
0: We shall see. Sports Connection, Wednesday morning. Still lots of racing to come. It's a long season. It goes right through, as I just look at the calendar there, right through to December, despite the setback of cancellations in the Middle East for obviously well-documented issues in that part of the world. The third number, which you might have been hanging around about, a couple of people texting, have they missed it? No, you haven't. Number 3 is the third number. If you've got all 3 numbers of what we've talked about, text in the 3 numbers, your name, your suburb, and before the show is out, we could be calling out your name, and more importantly, sending you a little voucher to go down to Carrington's Bar and Grill, a station sponsor. We're about to talk to Sarah Carroll. She's the Football West female football and advocacy manager at Football West. The women's game is absolutely thriving both here and right around the world. Australia's held in very high esteem in the women's game. So Sarah will be there to tell us all what's happening from a local level as our young ladies are developing and then becoming A-League, playing in leagues around the world. There's a wonderful pathway, and of course playing for the world-famous Matildas. This is the Sports Connection. It's 29 minutes to midday. When we come back, we'll have a chat to Sarah Carroll on the Sports Connection. Don't go anywhere.
2: I don't know who you are. I don't know what you want. If you are looking for a ransom, I can tell you I don't have money. But what I do have are a very particular set of skills. Skills I've acquired over a very long career. Skills that make me a nightmare for people like you. If you let my daughter go now, that'll be the end of it. I will not look for you. I will not pursue you. But if you don't, I will look for you. I will find you. And I will kill you.
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0: 26 minutes to midday on this beautiful Wednesday morning, the 6th of May. My name's Declan Kelly. This is the Sports Connection on Sport FM 91.3. Always enjoy our chats with Football West, a governing body of the world game right here in Western Australia. The women's game, I think it's fair to say, in Australia, and particularly in our part of the world, has excelled for many a year. So it gives me great pleasure to welcome Sarah Carroll, Football West Female Football and Advocacy Manager, to join us this morning. Hello, Sarah. Good morning.
1: Hello. How are you?
0: Oh, I'm very well. You're very welcome on the show, and great to hear. Is it fair what I'm saying? I mean, women's sport has exploded in all codes, and rightly so, possibly in the last 5 to 10 years, better facilities and better coverage and sponsorship and everything else. But as a follower of the round ball game, we've been ahead of the pack, we being Australia, I think, for quite a few years, and the game has excelled here over the last decade or so. Is that a fair point?
1: Yeah, first of all, thank you for having me. And yeah, most definitely, we've seen a massive amount of growth in women's football across Australia over the last, 5 or so years, more yep. so since the 2023 FIFA Women's World Cup. So yeah, it's great to see. And yeah, long may it continue.
0: Absolutely. Female football kicks off this week. Now, I've got a list, but you're the expert there. There's a wide range of activities here in our backyard. Can you just tell us a little bit about the 2026 Female Football Week as it kicks off this week, Sarah?
1: Yeah, of course. So Female Football Week is a national initiative where Football West and other member federations join Football Australia to recognise the contributions of women and girls in football across the week-long celebration. So, it kicks off on Friday the 8th of May and across metro and regional areas of Perth, there's a fair bit happening. So we've got two webinars led by Football Australia, one being a mentoring for referees webinar. So that will consist of FIFA match officials Lara Lee and Paula Orlandi. They'll share their journeys and discuss how mentoring has supported their development. We'll also have Tom Finch from the Australian Sports Commission also join to talk about creating safe and inclusive spaces for women and girls in officiating. So that one kicks off on Thursday. We've got our Women in Football Breakfast here in Perth. That will be held at the Sam Kerr Football Centre, and that will celebrate the winners of our Female Football Week awards. So this will acknowledge Player of the Year, Coach of the Year, Referee of the Year, Volunteer of the Year, and Community Champion of the Year.
0: Yep.
1: Over the weekend, we've got two regional Girls' Day Outs. We have one happening in Kalgoorlie and one in Albany. And Girls' Day Out is a come and try style event open to all girls and gender diverse children from 6 to 16. So we love delivering those days. Our second webinar from Football Australia is a Ask Me Almost Anything with the team from the CommBank Matildas. So you'll have assistant coach Emily Husband along with a number of other staff from the Matildas to share their insights from inside the Australian women's national team environment.
0: Is it, I guess it's no great surprise, Sarah, but for the people who sort of haven't followed the path, I look at the young ladies taking up the game, and there's plenty of role models, but from community clubs right here in the West, and I know your work takes you both around the metropolitan area and, of course, right around this state regionally, but from community clubs, there's a real good and clear pathway for the young ladies who excel at the game, and obviously there's room for people who just want to participate and love the game and just play socially, but I can see the clear path from community clubs, NPL, A-League, the Premier League in England is absolutely massive, and then obviously our famous Matildas. It's really worked well, hasn't it, for the women's game, for young ladies to follow that career path.
1: Absolutely, and you've just touched on it. You know, players that want to just play, and then players that potentially want to go further, and it's important to have opportunities and pathways for both. And we're starting to see those pathways become a little bit more clearer. We're starting to see more visibility. I think it's important that, young girls coming into the game, if they can see it, they know they can be it. So, to see those clear pathways really starting to form, whether that's just young girls wanting to play with their friends and have fun, or whether it's someone who wants to be the next Sam Kerr. So we're really starting to see those pathways become quite clear now. Hopefully, as I said, hopefully it continues.
0: I love it. If they can see it, they can be it. What's the challenges? I mean, we can paint a rosy picture. As I travel around and sort of deal in this job with sports, we're hearing the government's right behind it. They're bringing teams here, both men's and women's across, and we seem to have a very sports-friendly government without being too political. Grants are coming through and facilities. But basics like changing rooms and facilities, is it still way behind, or are you heartened by the improvement we've seen over the last few years from facilities as the young ladies want to start playing sport and develop through their career path?
1: Yeah, I think it's important to acknowledge that we have seen an improvement in facilities, and that is obviously with thanks to the government support. We saw the three facilities that went through some upgraded works in preparation for the Women's Asian Cup. So that assistance has certainly come. Whilst it's, it's still a challenge as well. So we've obviously still got other facilities that potentially may need that sort of upgrade, and female only change rooms and things like that. So whilst yes, it is still a barrier in some regards, it's certainly something that we have seen improve as well in the last few years, and that again, that's with thanks to the support of the government.
0: Beautiful. With the advent of radio apps, Sarah, we have listeners right around the state, and I note on this Saturday, Kalgoorlie Girls Day Out, celebrating Female Football Week, Football West will host a free, we like that word, Regional Girls Day Out at Oasis Playing Fields. It's a come and try style event open to all girls, children aged 6 to 16 between 9:30 and 11:30. The region's coming along as strong as you like, participating and wanting to learn more, and clubs and everything out around this vast state that we live in?
1: Yeah, definitely. Regional football is very popular and certainly taking off, and we're also able to support that as well with the help of our Play Our Way program that is supported by the federal government. We're able to deliver a number of participation programs to increase participation of women and girls in football in the region. So that's certainly a very rewarding part of the job, and being able to deliver those opportunities for young girls in the region. So, yeah, we're certainly seeing some very, very good numbers for women and girls in football in regions.
0: Great to hear. So the 2026 Female Football Week kicks off this week. It runs until the 17th of May, including several activations as part of the celebrations and right around the state, as you've said. Sarah, the best way, if someone is listening, either from a club or a participant, a mum or dad or grandparent, the social media platforms of Football West have all the information. Is that correct?
1: Yes, the Football West social media will have links to an article that relays all of this information. So feel free to check out Football West social media page for any further details. And if all else, flick us an email, and we'll be happy to point anyone in the right direction.
0: Beautifully done. Delightfully to talk to you this morning, Sarah. It sounds like the women's game's going from strength to strength, and with initiatives like Female Football Weeks, I look forward to lots of participants, and hopefully we'll catch up later in the year and find out how it's all going.
1: Sounds good. Thank you so much for having me.
0: Easy. Pleasure. Thanks, Sarah. Sarah Carroll, Football West Female Football and Advocacy Manager. It's fair to say, Anthony, the female football side of the game, in terms of some codes, it's really excelled, hasn't it, soccer?
2: Yeah, it has, especially when you look at the world game. It just seems to be going from strength to strength around the world, not just in Australia, but some codes do it better than others. I think, you know, we look at locally, we look at our, we have a lot of junior girls, junior women, and women obviously waffle and amateur leagues, and they're a little bit behind the eight ball just with development. But there's a lot of club putting a lot of resources into that area. But yeah, it's just you have a look, and I think the round ball game probably is one of the better ones. They just do it so well. And just develop at a fast rate of knots, developing at a fast rate of knots. So it's a credit, and it makes for some good football when you see some of these games.
0: I think cricket has improved, just from a sports point of view. I can now watch a women's football game, and I don't mean that with any sarcasm or being condescending, because the standard has improved. I think AFL is getting better.
2: Getting better.
0: I struggled years ago, but it's getting better. I've got a mate whose daughter's playing at waffle level, and he admits there's still, they're trying, they're loving it. Some athletes, and he said there's only a handful in most teams that can really take a game, but you got to give it time. And I all joking aside, I love to see it happen. Back at base, where Paul Persick is always checking all the news and facts around, I'm only going to say Trevor Gleeson. Paul Persick, have you got some breaking news happening as we speak on the Sports Connection?
3: Yes, we do. Mike Wells has reportedly stepped down as the Adelaide 36ers coach in the NBL after 2 years at Adelaide, and it comes a day after Dean Vickerman announced that he stepped down as coach of Melbourne United. So it looks as though the Adelaide 36ers are going to be pursuing Trevor Gleeson in that role as Adelaide 36ers coach for NBL 26-27. So just repeating there, Mike Wells, as of this moment, has stepped down as Adelaide 36ers coach after just 2 years at the helm. Rumour has it, Trevor Gleeson will be the next coach.
0: What a wonderful appointment that would be. And just asking for a friend, is John really still the coach of Perth Wildcats?
3: The answer is yes.
0: Okay. On that note, let's take a break, Paul. And when we come back, we'll finish up on our final lap on the Wednesday edition of the Sports Connection.
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0: Sports Connection Wednesday morning. Good morning. Thank you for your time. Thank you for your attention. And by golly, we've had a lot of your attention. We put out three numbers, one between 9 and 10, one between 10 and 11, and one in the last 30 minutes or so. And the amount of people, and it makes me feel very, very privileged, have been listening to us all morning. And for that, we never take you for granted, be it on 91.3, on the app, online, perhaps in the home computer, and we see more and more now with the downloads as well. But these competitions are more for the people listening to us live. Anthony, the three numbers we had, a 7, a 1, and a 3. So we'll put them all in the barrel, and we'll draw it in the next 5 minutes. But thank you for entering, and whoever wins, enjoy. Say hello to Ash and the team from us. And please sit back and enjoy. I got a lovely text yesterday from a listener who had just on the weekend, because you don't have to go straight away, but had gone down to, I'm just having a look here, it was Paul, had won back. I'm just looking when they won early in the year in his tipping. And he said, went down to Carrington on Sunday, Arvo, all good. Thanks again, and please tell Summer, oh, I can't read this out, okay, I will, to keep bagging out Jai Amos. He's doing well this year, and I said, I will do. But most importantly, you enjoyed Carrington. So hopefully I'm drawing out your name in the next few minutes or so. Carlton, Michael Voss, I got to say, and I understand people pushing up their friends, but the radio station with all the commercials, you sometimes hear a little bit of sport in between the 27 commercials in a row. pushing up their mate, Adam Simpson. Peter Sumage did tell me earlier in the year and told the listeners he was sniffing around a job at North Melbourne or Carlton, nothing wanting to get back into it. But I saw his mate, Gary Lyon, the other night. They could do worse than talk to Adam Simpson, who I think is doing a role already there with Carlton. But Eastern States Mafia trying to push up Simpson, I think it would be a disaster.
1: It's not a good look, is it? I think when you've got someone there, everything around Carlton at the moment is messy.
0: Stinks.
1: It's just messy. Yep. Everything is messy. It just seems to be...
0: They're not getting a lot right, are they?
1: No, they're not. They're not. And yeah, look, it wouldn't be a good look. I mean, he's gone in there to support and be an ear of someone to listen and provide some support to Michael Voss. And if he was to... let's say snip the position, that would be a bad look. And I think Carlton at this stage they need to be better. It's just been a messy, everything about them in the last few years has just been messy. There were things happening, you know, within the playing group, coaching. I think they just need to need a little bit more guidance than what they've got. I think that would be a really, really bad look if he did take that job.
0: I've got a lot of mates who are just so happens Carlton fans, and almost all of them are realistic about where they are. They're more, I guess, they're almost resigned to the fact that they're not going well. And I have to say, not all are screaming for Vossie's head.
1: No.
0: Just bad recruiting, bad game style. I know the coach is going to get it. I think it's inevitable the way they're going, that they're going to get it. But, I just saw the last few days pushing it up. Do you think Buckley's a shoe-in for Tasmania? I don't.
1: I thought he was. I'm not sure he is, but there's some high-caliber coaches out there at the moment when you look at Longmire.
0: Yep.
1: You look at, obviously, Buckley. So, you know, there's a couple clubs that could do far worse than stay in the same situation, that they could do far better than, you know, and recruit someone of that caliber rather than stay in the situation that they're in. But you need everyone to be on the same page, from the board to the whole, your coaching staff, playing staff. And I just, at the moment with Carlton, I just don't see that. I just think there's a lot of fractured segments to that club, and I'm not 100% convinced they're anywhere near being on the right page at the moment.
0: No, they're not. We tend to take, I guess, when you look at people aren't doing well, and then there's teams going quietly about it. Adam Simpson, only discovered last week on radio that you cannot stand the mark within 9 metres of goal line, automatic 50. On your Discord. Okay, yeah, you're no name on that one. But look, as a analyst, I'm sure he's very good. I believe he's a nice bloke. Nothing personal at all, but I think mismanagement from 2019-20, along with a lot of people at West Coast, again, just looking from the outside. Yeah. And, you know, a lot of media people do. Ross Lyon has a lot of friends in the media, and they can look after. I've been involved with media for a long time, and I've often watched my own people protect other people. I will call out Brad Hardy if I don't think he's right, and that's just good banter. That's not about, and it doesn't make me right or him right, but I don't think you can just let people away just willy-nilly, no matter what way they go. I think it's the wrong way. I'm just looking over your shoulder there, and I don't get a chance to talk to you the rest of the week. So how you go? I honestly don't know, so it's not a loaded question. I have someone who's listening, our social media manager, who'll probably tell me down the line how they are going. I haven't asked. Paul?
2: Yes, Declan?
0: Your footy tipping. Yeah, AFL. Are you? Have you got a mirror in front of you?
2: No, not right now.
0: Well, get one. You need to have a good look at yourself, because I was looking the other day at your footy tipping, and I know your waffle is very good, but your AFL is a little...

0: competition. This is the game. This is the game to do it. Yep. I'm that buoyed by them. I think they come out, they win, they just stamp their authority, get a little bit of a break between third place and get that little points break. I think that's all they need to do, or what they need to do to really stamp their authority on this season.
1: It set them up beautifully, wouldn't it? Get over the line here, and then a nice break with the Thursday night football, Essendon, and then St Kilda.
0: Yeah, I'm Essendon and St Kilda.
1: No, sorry. They've got Essendon and St Kilda next.
0: The game. I was slapping.
1: You threw me off there.
0: Yeah, they've got Essendon and St Kilda.
1: Three games.
0: Absolutely.
1: Yet again, AFL House going beautifully. 5:30. So then, and did you see the showdown last week? It's all right. We're not that interested. Yes, we are.
0: Yeah, we are.
1: I mean, I was in a room full of sports people last week where I happened to pop in and someone happened to put a pint of mother's milk, so it would be rude not to have a drink. And yes, of course we were watching Fremantle, but there would have been a lot of people who would have stayed longer and had a nice little break. Instead, they had to put one screen on for people who, for whatever reason, want to see it. And the majority were watching the local team. I get all that. But the clowns at AFL House, 5:30 Brisbane and Carlton, 6:10 geniuses, Port Adelaide and Western Bulldogs. Brisbane, Carlton?
0: Definitely Brisbane for me.
1: Port Adelaide Bulldogs is an intriguing one.
0: Is an intriguing one, but I liked what the Bulldogs did last week. I mean, against Freo, and I think they brought obviously a little bit of spirit to the game. They were a little bit undermanned, but I think they can get over if they can get over Port. I think they'll play the game. I think they'll just get over Port here, and I think they won't get their season back on track because they've got some injuries. I don't think they can recover from, and probably hurt them through the next course of the next 6 to 8 weeks, but I think they'll at least get the win here.
1: The next one's at Marvel. I don't think it'll be a blowout because North play very well at Marvel. I'm not saying they'll win, but I don't think Sydney will have it all their own way the way North play Marvel. North Melbourne, Sydney at Marvel on Saturday morning, 11:15.
0: Yeah, I'm tipping Sydney in this one, but again, I don't think it's going to be like you. I don't think it'll be a blowout. North are playing some really, really good football, and I think unexpected by some people, and I was probably one of those that thought that the coach would be in the gun this year. But to their credit, they had a couple of losses early, but they've come out and they really showed what they're able to do. So they won't win this game, I don't believe, but they're going okay.
1: Do you reckon Adam Simpson's taken off the North Melbourne, what he would do off his blueprint and now put Carlton up there?
0: Put it somewhere else.
1: GWS and Essendon. GWS, I know they've had outs. Not convincing. I think a lot of us rate them, but they're nearly men. But they've got a great chance at NG Stadium in the western suburbs of Sydney, taking on a very, very disappointing Essendon.
0: Yeah, the worst thing I could have done, I think, is watch the GWS series in the off-season because they lured me in and I keep repeat tipping them. But I won't go against them this week against Essendon. I think they'll get the job done. But they've cost me dearly this year, GWS. I'm not happy.
1: Now, tipping, just bear in mind, you tipsters, or if you're having a punt, always gamble responsibly. Gold Coast is not up at Northern Queensland. It's on the Gold Coast. It's at Darwin. I don't know if this will help or hinder, but I don't even know what the weather's like. I'll check that tomorrow when we go in. But 5:10 hour time, Gold Coast taking on Ross Lyon St Kilda at TO Stadium in Darwin.
0: I think the Suns in this one. Up in Darwin.
1: And Geelong taking on Collingwood surprised a lot of people, including myself, just with those ageing legs. They should have been out of that game in the first quarter last week if Hawthorn had a kick straight, but they hung in and nearly got over the line in that absolute exciting finish. Geelong purring along, but haven't really found their mojo yet. This is at the MCG. This is not down in Geelong. Geelong and Collingwood.
0: Yeah, battle of the ageing lists, this one, isn't it?
1: Yeah.
0: So I think it's going to be, it'll be a cracking game. I'm tipping Geelong just.
1: Yep.
0: Just, but I wouldn't be surprised if Collingwood sneak over the top here. So I just, it's a hard one to pick, but I think Geelong just.
1: Now, I'm saying this serious. Can West Coast, because I think at the start of the year we all expected Melbourne to really be struggling, probably with West Coast. They've shown a bit. They came home very strongly last week, but just couldn't get over the top of Sydney. It's at Marvel. West Coast will have a lot of criticism ringing their ears. Elliot Yeo and Cole can really sort of sticking up some of their

0: critics, can they do the job? Can they at least get within cooey of Melbourne? I think they can under the roof at Marvel on Sunday morning.
1: There's not much that I've seen come out of West Coast in the last couple of weeks that would give me any hope at all that they could win this game. But the only thing is whether Melbourne go in and probably not apply themselves like they have been. But I think Melbourne win this game.
0: And finally, Richmond, fresh off a win here, back on the flight, MCG, Adelaide with that last gasp. What a finish that was. Unbelievable, isn't it?
1: That was one of the absolute crazy. And I must say, I'll put my hand up. I gave the AFL a whack the week before about the fixturing and the blowouts in games. And we had games this week, well, okay, 20 points, 17 points, a draw, 12 points, 1 point, 64 was a blowout, 11 points, 9 points. Yeah, sorry, it was just, there was some cracking football, and this one here was probably the best of all. I know the drawing game was pretty exciting, but for Adelaide to think they had it lost and then have it won in that last minute 40 was absolutely frenetic, wasn't it? It was fantastic to watch, and I think they'll continue on and they'll get the 4 points over Richmond.
0: Oh, yep.
1: Yeah, that was just a great watch, and they're the games of football that you want to watch as a spectator. That's what you want to see, even if it's not your team involved. You want to see those tight, tough tussles where even to the last minute you don't know who's going to win. And it was the same with the Hawks game that was drawn with Collingwood. You know, I'm not a supporter of each team, but it was just great to see that, up until that final siren went, it was on for young and old. It wasn't over at quarter time or half time. It was just good to watch.
0: The showdown never seems to disappoint, does it? Irregardless of where each team
1: it doesn't.
0: Is. Well, that's it. It's been a good to see you in today. Paul, great work. Well done as we spin the barrel. Zoe from Burragoon, 713. You've uncracked the code. You sent the numbers in. Thanks for everyone who tried. We might pull something out this week. I'm feeling very generous this week with lots of prizes around. Zoe from Burragoon, we will be in touch. And you and a friend, or whoever you bring, you might even bring the family and just use at least a couple of vouchers to bring the cost down. Carrington's Bar and Grill look after you. Tomorrow morning we'll be back from 9 o'clock. Tommy Dolman will be joining us. Peter Sumage, ooh, what will he have to say? He did pick Richmond last week, and I'll get his take on all things Eagles. Get in early if you want to take him on. He did take on last week, Gabe, and the game he picked, Richmond, was the difference. They went the same on everyone. Would you like to beat them? I'm sure you would. Tomorrow morning I'll ask, and get in early, 0429 913 913. Matty Grubelage will drive you home today. Paul, good job, and we'll do it all again tomorrow morning from 9 o'clock. Enjoy your afternoon.
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3: I'm Mark Dransfield. The Federal Treasurer claims speculation about government spending in next Tuesday's budget is hypothetical. More from Federal Politics Editor Michael Packey.
4: The Albanese government won't deny speculation. It's planning a multi-billion dollar cash splash which would see all wage and salary earners receive a one-off payment of up to $300. The Reserve Bank is warning such a measure could fuel inflation. Treasurer Jim Chalmers has slammed suggestions his budget will overstimulate the economy, arguing there'll be more savings and less spending.
5: That's obviously a hypothetical which doesn't reflect the reality of the budget.
4: Opposition leader Angus Taylor is reluctant to say whether the coalition will support the income offset, but claims the government has made life harder for households.
6: This is a complete economic disaster for Australia and Australians.
4: The RBA has raised interest rates for the third time this year, erasing the cuts that were delivered in 2020. Michael Packey reporting.
3: Federal police have confirmed some women with links to Islamic State will be charged upon their return to Australia. Four women and nine children are expected to land in Sydney and Melbourne tomorrow. The federal government maintains it's not provided any assistance to the group on their journey home. AFP Commissioner Christy Barrett says some members of the cohort will be prosecuted.
7: Some individuals will be arrested and charged. Some will face continued investigations when they arrive in Australia. And children who return in the cohort will be asked to undergo community integration programs and countering violent extremism programs.
3: Police divers have recovered a body after a car plunged into a weir in Sydney's south. Dusty Fitzpatrick reports.
8: Emergency services were called to the Audley Weir in the Royal National Park in the early hours of this morning. There they were told a car had left the roadway before entering the water and becoming submerged. Two men were inside at the time, the 20-year-old driver managing to escape. His passenger was trapped. A multi-agency search has been carried out throughout the morning to locate his body. Dusty Fitzpatrick, Sydney.
3: A Queensland toddler is in an induced coma after inhaling gold cake decorating dust. 14-month-old Dustin Wildman underwent surgery after the copper-based powder turned into a toxic paste, blocking his lungs. The boy remains in critical condition in a Brisbane hospital, unable to breathe on his own. Sales of diesel utes and four-wheel drives have dropped away dramatically since the fuel crisis, Lee Harrison reports.
9: The Middle East conflict has pushed sales of electric vehicles to another monthly record in April, with about one in six fully electric, and sales of BYD cars second only to Toyota. The Financial Review says once popular models such as the Ford Ranger and Everest, as well as the Toyota Hilux and Prado, are showing huge falls. The Federal Chamber of Automotive Industries says Hiluxes have seen a 31% drop in sales compared to April last year. The Everests have dropped 29%. BYD's Sea Lion 7 was the biggest winner overall, with 139% more heading out the sale room doors. Lee Harrison, Air News.
3: And Caroline Wells has been announced as Tasmania's 30th governor after formal approval from King Charles. This is Air News. Shark star Nicho Hynes is urging the NRL and other sporting codes to follow the lead of the AFL when it comes to mental health reforms. A full-time psychologist will be mandatory for all AFL teams in the wake of a review into Elijah Holland's mental health episode. Hynes says it shouldn't take a high-profile incident to spark change.
10: And I'm thinking, like, why is it taking this now to mandate? I think every professional organisation, no matter what sport, should have a sports psych or an actual psych there. It should just be mandatory all the time, not just because something's happened.
3: AFL and Brad Scott says he loved Nate Caddy's post-game comments that he's sick of mediocrity. The Essendon forward vented his frustration after the loss on Saturday, saying he's sick of losing. The Bombers coach says he loved the young forward's anger.
11: He's the ultimate competitor and he wants to do that. You know, with Essendon, he loves the place, he loves the environment, and while he's young, he's not in the category of just trying to establish his career. He's now switched from, you know, being excited about playing AFL footy to now I want to drive this team forward.
3: And Australia remains atop the women's T20 world rankings despite England closing the gap ahead of next month's World Cup. The Aussie men are third. Australian Independent Radio News.
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13: Got truck strap debris on the Tonkin Highway heading northbound just before Collier Road Bayswater. That's causing some delays there. Also some debris over the road plasterboard, in fact, on the Reed Highway heading westbound just after the Tonkin Highway at Malaga. Got a crash still on the Kwinana Freeway southbound after Paganoni Road at Kerrilup down to one lane. Got delays there. A breakdown on the Tonkin Highway northbound at the Leach Highway Cloverdale, and the Lakes Road on-ramp to the Kwinana Freeway northbound still closed for ongoing roadworks. 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It's latest traffic on 91.3 Sport FM.
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23: Weather for the rest of your Wednesday here in Perth, a rather pleasant afternoon in store and a top of 23 is expected. For the rest of the week, tomorrow sunny and 23, Friday sunny and 24, Saturday sunny and 23 and Sunday sunny and 24. Right now in Perth at 12 past 12, it's currently 21.6 degrees on Sport FM.
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24: Hello everyone and welcome back to the Perth Footy Radio Show. I am your host Ollie Pike and we are here after an action-packed weekend which saw 1v2, 3v4, 5v6, 7v8, 9v10 in the men's and then some great battles as well in the women's. We're a month down in the season and everything is in full swing, but of course this show would not be nothing without my co-host Seb. How are you, mate?
1: Good to see you. It's a great weekend, great weather-wise. I mean, even great. Looking out now, it's beautiful, sunny, crisp, like it was on Saturday.
24: It was. It was pretty action-packed. It was as rare a circumstances of ladder position fixtures as you may ever see.
1: Whilst it was as rare, I mean, some of them weren't as close as I thought they might have been.
24: No, same for me as well. But there was also some very, very good wins. And so I think we'll address the elephant in the room. We could wait till the podcast, which is where the feedback came from last week. But
1: we're always going to get feedback, aren't we?
24: We were. And you might have saw on the Perth Footy Podcast Instagram page, chucked a few reels up for the first time last week, which was great to, you know, get a bit of proactivity around the potty and the radio show. Up for people to interact with, and didn't the CBC boys wait to interact with it?
1: I think it took them half an hour after the win. Probably, maybe they used us in their halftime huddle to get them over the line. Who knows?
24: I absolutely rate it. I'm not going to lie. If I was playing in that team, I'd do the exact same thing. So
1: I embrace it. I want that interaction for the rest of the season. I want people to get on board. We're obviously not going to get them all right.
24: Yep.
1: Obviously. Any interaction you can give. I love a LeBron down 3-1 meme. Any gif, just light up the comments with gifs is what I want.
24: Yeah, to the CBC boys, well done. That's a fantastic win, and we'll touch on more coming up Saturday summary towards the end of the show. It's very good. Obviously, be nice. We're trying our best. We try to share the love where possible, but we also try to be fair where possible as well.
1: I'm also trying to beat Ollie in tipping. So
24: yeah, true. We
1: not
24: talked
1: that
24: about that.
1: This went well for me.
24: Made a little bit of a comeback this round, but just under 10k views on our tips, and great to have the footage of Joel Ritchie taking that big hanger last week as well.
1: It was,
24: so.
1: And I think we've mentioned in other podcasts or the show before, if you've got vision of anything that you want to send in, please do, because we love those clips and we'd love to clip it up and share it with the rest of the community.
24: At Perth Footy Podcast on Instagram.
1: Yep.
24: That's probably the best way to reach out to us.
1: Where were you on the weekend?
24: I was still out of action for the commentary. Should be making my return this week.
0: But I see you got down to Wembley.
24: I was down at the Nest watching Wembley take on... Who did they play? They played Kwinana. And the league got a nice win in Josh Richards' 150th.
0: Yep.
24: Kicking nice five. And the twos had a good win as well. Colts went down and the girls had a good win. Speaking of the girls, talking to Clint Johnson later in the show.
0: We are.
24: Head coach.
0: We are.
24: Where were you?
0: I was down at North Freo, Gilfraser.
24: What a spot.
0: Best ground in the league. Oh, that's... I'll have a think and revisit that, but it's one of the best grounds.
24: Very
0: in the
24: aesthetically
0: league.
24: Pleasing ground.
0: Just sitting up there. I'm not sure if anyone...
24: In the old grandstand.
0: Yeah, if anyone else is down there, we're just sitting there doing the commentary. Had a little team of us with a camera set up, which the stream went all right, which was pretty good.
24: Well, speaking about streams going well, 9 out of 10 games got up over the weekend.
0: We'll take those numbers.
24: Which was absolutely fantastic.
0: Yep.
24: Had a little problem with the North Beach game, but I'm sure, hopefully this weekend, for the first time of the season, we go 10 out of 10.
0: There was commentary on the North Freo game versus Uni.
24: Yep.
0: Commentary SEN covering the game that we just talked about off the top, Freo CBC versus Uni. And, yeah, both went off well. And I think there will be, yeah, as you said, two streams, one men's, one women's next week.
24: And the SEN game as well.
0: And the SEN game. And we've got stats coming in. And by the time this comes out, there's probably going to be up, they're always a little bit late with figuring out those kinks. But, yeah, the stats are looking good.
24: It's going to be great to check out who the girls played well for the first time of this season. But what have we got on today's show?
0: On today's show, well, we're going over our tips, which we'll go over next. Then we have, as you alluded to, Wembley A-grade women's coach Clint Johnson following their dominant performance over Bow Divers on the weekend. Then we have the A-grade men's coach for TAs, Dane Burnett, starting their season 2-2, so not sure where we stand, but intrigued to talk to them about how they went over the win versus Mount Lawley, which another one of my tips I got wrong.
24: Yep.
0: And then, followed by our Saturday summary. Excited for your little sting, which I'm yet to hear myself, but I'm sure...
24: This could be one of the great fall-flatting things of all time, the way I've spoken this thing up.
0: I can't wait.
24: But, of course, this is the Perth Football League radio show brought to you by Sport FM, Budget Car and Truck Rental, the West Coast Eagles, Electrical Group Training, Belgravia Apparel, WA's own Burley, Sullivan Logistics, WA Football, SKG Radiology, Life Without Barriers, Victor Sports, Business News, SENWA, For My Sisters, Carlton United Breweries, and of course, here at the Sport FM 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
24: well.
0: 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But should we start off by doing men's? 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
24: Of course, but also a reminder, if you'd like to hear these tips before the weekend begins, you'll hear them on the Perth Footy Podcast.
0: You will.
24: Uploaded on Thursdays to any good streaming service or live from 5 to 6 right here on Sport FM. But yeah, let's dive into it. Before the weekend, you led the tipping 22 out of 30 whilst I was on 19 out of 30.
0: I was having a little look on the app over the weekend. I was out at North Freo and even getting home and just thinking, I'm starting to lose a few here.
24: I was quietly looking just on Play HQ going, oh, there's another one coming in for Pikey. There's another one coming in. Oh, I was getting a bit excited. And, oh, boy, all of a sudden it's it's a ring-a-ding-ding.
0: It's a ring-a-ding-ding. Not for me. I think we'll get into it, but I think I went 2 out of 5 and then maybe 4 out of 5. So,
24: yeah,
0: not so super happy, but I think next week or this week, looking forward, looking to bounce back.
24: Yeah, so all right, we'll get into the men. So CBC 8-12-60 defeated UWA 9-4-58. An inaccurate CBC get over the line. Could have been a little bit more if they kicked straight. And again, the boys let us know, which on your lads.
0: We could almost credit ourselves for the ammunition during the week.
24: You know what? You guys should actually be thanking us for both. As you can tell by the way we're talking, we both tipped UWA. Well done to the CBC lads. That's the last team that's undefeated in the comp.
0: Yeah, incredible effort. Full team effort. And like you said, late comeback. yeah, any team on any day, as we saw with the matchups 1v2.
4: Yeah.
0: Incredibly tight, and I think we always knew that this would be incredibly close affair.
24: So the Zach Clarkless, DeLucaless, Frank Andersons, Captainless, North Beach, 18-8, 116 defeats, Kingsway 7-5, 47. You go Kingsway, I go the Tigers and get one up on you there.
0: Didn't see this coming. But no. we'll get into it later, won't we?
24: We will. Curtin, 8-9, 57 defeats Ocean Ridge, 5-7, 37. Pretty of a low-scoring affair.
0: Both went Curtin?
24: Both went Curtin, yep. Scarborough at the Mill, 12-16, 88 defeats Bow Divers, 8-2, 50. We both go Scarborough, the Mill.
0: Would have been a perfect day out there at the Mill.
24: We both predicted this pretty much exactly how it went.
0: Yep.
24: Home ground advantage over two probably teams that aren't started the way they would exactly like to. TA's 10-6, 66, defeated Mount Lawley 6-13, 49. You go...
0: I went to Mount Lawley. Should probably apologise to TA's coach...
24: Dane Burnett.
0: Dane Burnett, yeah, as we're getting him on later in the show.
24: Well, I went TA, so Dane will be happy with my work. But into the women's now. So Curtin, 7-10, 52, defeats Hammersley Kareen, 4-4, 28. Seb goes Hammersley. I went with Curtin.
0: Another loss for me.
24: Kim Bolton leading the way.
0: Yeah, I should have backed Kim after we talked to her last weekend.
24: Found out Jake Bowie's cousin from Melbourne.
0: We did find out that during the week.
24: Interesting fact. Yep. UWA, 3-5, 23, defeats North Freo, 2-5, 17. We both go North Freo on this one, so we dropped that.
0: That was a tough one. Could have gone either way.
24: Yeah, yep. So it was a close game in the end. 2-5. North Freo kicked straight. Different game. Wembley, 10-11-71, defeats Bower Divers, 1-0-6. We both go the Pies at home.
0: Which is good because we're getting on Wembley head coach.
24: Yep. And then Quinn's District, 8-8-56, defeats North Beach, 3-0-18. You go Quinn's and I go North Beach. You get that one up on me.
0: Yeah, I thought Quinn's would bounce back.
24: And then in a good game, to be honest, maybe the game of the round, you could almost argue, TA's 9-9-63 defeat Melville 5-2-32. We both go TA's, but a very spirited fight from Melville.
0: I was talking to Dan during the week, actually, and he was, really pleasantly surprised by how close the game was. Like, I think he wanted for his side a closer affair so he could sort of implement sort of late-game strategy.
24: Mm.
0: Obviously, slight sort of separation there between the 30 points, but he said for most of the game, it was pretty tight.
24: Yeah, I'm pretty sure they kicked away in the last, but again, we'll touch on that later. But so this seems like the round I needed. I go 4 out of 5 in the men's, while you only go 2 out of 5. Whilst in the women's, we both go 3 out of 5. So I've gained 2 on you following this weekend.
0: I did say last weekend that we'll come down to 1 week.
24: Yeah.
0: Like it can swing back and forth, and neither of us are yet to have a 10 out of 10 week. But I've sort of existed in those 4 out of 4, so you're sliding back slowly.
24: So following round 4, it seems you sitting on 27 out of 40, not increasing your lead. I've caught 2 back up on you as I go 26 out of 40. So you've still got 1 on me, but it's only 1 tip that separates us, which is great. And of course, we'll have more later in the show with the Saturday summary.
0: It's an okay strike rate, isn't it?
24: We're getting close. I'm getting close there.
0: I wish there was a sort of a community tipping league that we could have started or something. I would love to know whether that I'd be ranking higher up in the spectrum of other people's tips, or if 27 out of 40 is like pretty mid-level.
24: Yep.
0: But we will never know.
24: We will never know.
0: So this is just our little comp, and I'm still winning that, so that's good.
24: You are. But we'll go to a quick ad break now, but then after that, keen to hear from Wembley A-grade coach Clint Johnson on the other side of it.
0: 100%.
24: Good win over Bower Divers on the weekend.
0: On the other side of these ad breaks.
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24: All right, we're back on the Perth Footy Radio Show with Ollie and Seb. And to talk their big win on Saturday by a nice 65 points over Bow Divers is Wembley A-grade women's head coach Clint Johnson. Welcome to the show, Jono. How are you, mate?
27: Thanks very much, mate. Yeah, going well. Monday morning and back into work and ready to go.
24: Yeah, we've had to pre-record this one as well as the other one, just with timings to do with the radio show, but it's worked out well, so we really appreciate your time on coming on. Well done on the weekend, mate. Your highest scoring affair of the season. What worked well for you guys?
27: It was just one of those games where it all seemed to click. Been a lot of hard work pre-season and the first couple of rounds of the 2026 season, and bit by bit and week by week we're then getting stronger, and that connection from our backs to our mids to our forwards. I know it sounds a bit cliche, but everyone's starting to understand their role and not all running to the same spot, and it bore fruit on Saturday. It was a great result for the girls and for the footy club.
24: I'll say, as a team kind of that's been dominant over the last four seasons in the competition, there's a little bit of I think it's fair to say there's a bit of a changing landscape across the comp this year. How are you viewing A-grade and how are you viewing the teams that have come up and they've made a pretty good impact since coming into the league this year?
27: Definitely. Anyone can beat anyone on their day. I was having a good old chat to Stevie from Bell Divers at the end of Saturday's game. And it depends on your availability and permit players, and there's a lot of anomalies that go into it. But the season is going to be tight. You can see games are really they're right down to the wire. There might be a couple of blowouts, but it's not the norm. TAs are flying at the moment, and rightly so. I mean, that group of girls have been together for 5 years, so they've got that connection and the stuff that I was spoken about previously. So, we got Hammersley Corrine this week, and respect them massively, so they've come up as well. It's just a really even comp, and it's going to come down to, the day. And I don't know, again, that sounds cliche, but who's up for a fight and who wants to win, it's going to take the points. So I'm actually looking forward to the year, and especially as we play each other twice. So you sort of get an idea of where you're at after a full round of footy and what you need to work on and continue to work on throughout the year.
0: Putting the lens back on your own team there, Jono, has there been any major list changes in the off-season? What's the personnel looking like at the moment?
27: Oh, look, to be honest, over the last sort of couple of years, we have lots of players have retired, and we've blooded a lot of young girls that have come up through either Wembley Juniors or Marist or, some of the local clubs that we've really tried to make that connection with. And I think that's the big push, is that last year we got, 8 to 10 to 12 games into a core group of girls that have only played senior footy for 2 years. and that's bearing fruit this year. It's taken the pressure off our senior players, in Paris and Pru and everyone needs to share the load. Got a couple of recruits, we've got Taylor Angel that's come back from Claremont and having a couple of years off, for her own family and all that sort of stuff. And she brings a wealth of experience to our back half. And, we just got a really good mix. I'm really happy with the whole squad, the A-grade and the A-resis. We still got a strong squad to pick from. And then, like I said, week to week, it'll depend on our permit players that come back to the club that are our local juniors anyway. So that's our big thing for us moving forward. And I look forward to just keep moving forward with that group.
3: Obviously, the big news coming out of the club over the pre-season and towards the start of the season was obviously Paris Laurie. Her resume speaks for herself. Captain of over the last few years, leading from the front over the last few years. A little bit of a changing of the guard with new vice captains and Prudence Cords leading the way. How have you found that? How have the girls found that? And how are the new leaders going?
27: I think. I had a pretty honest conversation with Paz at the start of the year, and she said to me, I just want to play footy. I just really want to enjoy the year. She got engaged at the end of last year, so she's, obviously busy planning a wedding. And I think she's really enjoying just getting down and just being a player and taking that pressure off of being a leader. But it's also allowed our next group of players to grow. I think Prue's been fantastic. Stepping into the role of captain. We get Lucy Horton back this week from an ACL from last year.
3: So I'm
27: looking forward to Luce getting back and playing footy. And we've got a young leader in Michaela Bonomelli who's, in that group that I was talking about before, second, third year in, straight out of juniors, that's where the growth's going to come from the footy club. So all in all, I think, the club itself and the playing group itself has selected some really strong leaders. And that's not to say that Paris is not a leader. She's also, she coaches out there on the ground. She's got so much experience, which is, really handy for me to have.
3: Of course.
0: With a fair bit of change in the list, as you mentioned, and people coming and going, have you enlisted the same game style in years gone past? Or you've seen the new rules, you've adapted them, and you're embracing a new style? Or is it sort of back to your regular game style that you've been enlisting over the past couple of years?
27: I think we've just evolved it. We haven't shifted, the goalposts massively, but you've got to adapt to, the way that the rules have changed, the way that the umpires umpire the game. They don't want stoppages. We've gone from a really big set stoppage team, 3 years ago to being, we know that the ball ups are not going to be called straight away. So how do we structure up and how do we, overcome that? We've, put a few things in place to have more balance around the ground. And just, in general, rule of thumb is that the rules change for a reason, so you've got to change with them because if you don't, you just get left behind. So I think the playing groups adapted pretty quickly to that and the game style that we want to play, and I think they bore fruit on the weekend when they realised that the things that we've been trying to implement at training actually pays off.
3: Is this changing of the game plan that you guys are implementing, do you reckon that's a constant theme around the league as well? A lot of people starting to go that faster, more attacking game style?
27: Oh, 100%. You can see the tempo in the game. It's definitely increased over the last couple of years. It used to be you sort of get ball, try and kick it down the line, get a stoppage and just move the ball, really sort of rugby sort of style. And now I keep saying to the girls now, this is the biggest game of basketball you'll ever play in your life. Mm-hmm. The ground's that big, everyone's got to attack, but everyone's got to get back and defend. And I think most coaches across the league are embracing that. And I think it makes for a better brand of footy to watch as well. It brings out the skill development in players and, just generally it's exciting to watch when it all works.
0: We've been talking to a couple of other, obviously, women's head coaches around the A-grade league, and they've been talking about how the new rules have allowed for maybe other sporting codes and females playing either basketball, netball, hockey, whatever sport you'd have it, just adapting to the pace and being able to, come and try footy out and pretty much excelling at the top level already.
27: Yeah, I concur with that. I mean, when we started the second team, what's that, four? I've been down there 4 years now. So 4 years ago, we had a whole heap of cross-coders. you know, netball, basketball, hockey, and they still keep coming to the footy club, which is fantastic. But they, now that it's not so congested, it's more of an open sort of style of game. I'm not saying there's not the contested ball to still win and, you know, the in-close stuff, you know, not to do, but they do pick it up, especially when they can see the ball coming at them. A lot of those sports are, you know, rectangular and not 360, so it does take that little bit to adjust to. But in all sense of, you know, where they're going to go and where they're going to cover off to and their guarding space, they pick that up really, really quickly.
3: Now, looking forward to this week, as you before mentioned, you have Hammersley Crane, obviously one of the new promoted teams have come up, have made a, certainly made an impact and a splash on the league this season. They've got a pretty potent forward line, Arias, Hunt, players like that. How are you prepared for the game this week? What do you expect from Hammersley?
27: Oh, look, I would expect nothing less than 100% contest from Hammersley. Like, just, you know, the games that I have seen and watched, and the players that they have got, they're a very well drilled football team. We're going to have to bring, you know, what we brought on Saturday is our team defence, and get back and help out our backs, and then and try and get the ball going the other way as quick as we can. So I'm looking forward to the contest. It's, you know, it's a 3 o'clock to PM game, so that sometimes that's an anomaly with selections, as well as some of the girls, you know, the uni girls have got to work and whatever. So it'll be an availability thing. But I'm just generally excited to go up, and, you know, in the next 2 weeks we've got the two teams that have come up promoted, so we get an understanding of where we're at in relation to how they're travelling, and then both those teams are flying at the moment.
0: Well, thank you again for coming on, Jono, and best of luck for this weekend and best of luck for the rest of the year. I'm sure we'll be speaking to you again at some point in the season. Yeah, thanks on behalf of Ollie and myself for coming on.
3: Yeah, thank you very much for coming on, Jono.
27: No, pleasure, guys, and hopefully talk to you later in the year.
0: For sure. Speak to you then.
3: This is the Perth Footy Radio Show. After the break, head coach of Trinity Aquinas Men, Dane Burnett.
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3: You're back on the Perth Footy Radio Show, and joining us now is Dane Burnett, head coach of Trinity Aquinas for the budget car and truck rental A-grade men. Welcome to the show, Dane. How are you, mate?
27: Thanks, guys. Pleasure to be here. Appreciate the opportunity, Ollie and Seb. And for a Monday, not going too badly.
3: Now, we've had to pre-record this one. We've got you at a good time here on the radio show. But, yeah, we really appreciate your time, mate. And obviously, you got a nice win over Mount Lawley on the weekend. So how'd you go? What did you guys do well?
27: Yeah, look, Mount Lawley, really, really tough competitor, and really came at us the whole game. And Yeah, they structure up and really do play their ground well. Have some really good quality players across there that really meant that we had to be on the ball nice and early. And, yeah, it was a good sort of four-quarter effort and contest. For us, probably our where we've been focusing is really being more consistent across the ground, looking at our contest work and when we've got the ball in hand, making sure that our decision making is composed and we hit the right option.
3: Yeah, fair enough. We actually spoke to Craig Hayden last week, the head coach of Mount Lawley, and they spoke specifically about the way they want to play on their ground. Did you find that challenging? Did you need like a quarter or two to sort of figure out how they were going to play? How did you find coping with the way they play their ground, as you mentioned?
27: Definitely. The first quarter was more of a finding each other out and looking at the size of the ground. Definitely, it's a big deck compared to Billy Grade, and then we had to adjust for that and structure our forwards a little bit differently. And when we sort of got that pattern into our play, then we're able to sort of work into it a little bit more consistently.
0: Hi Dan, good to be speaking with you. Sitting at 2-2 to start the season, how do you assess your form? How are you looking across the league in general? Obviously, with promotion every year, there's new teams coming up. How have you seen the two new teams? You obviously face Mount Lawley. How's the season been so far for you, Dan?
27: This is my first year involved in A-grade amateurs, and the standard of footy has just been fantastic to experience and look at. I guess from a TA's perspective, we went into the year really wanting to get some really good engagement through pre-season. We had some really high numbers all the way through from our Colts to the A grade, and that set us up with a really nice base. I guess for us, probably the consistency week in and week out, and that's been a big challenge for us. So I think we've only had 8 or 9 players that have played every game so far this year, and each game besides the Mount Lawley one, we've really ended up with no one on the bench. So fingers crossed after the Mount Lawley game, everyone's come through unscathed, and it gives us a good look at coming into a bit more of a consistent side week in, week out, and we can get that opportunity to develop some chemistry and some consistency across all lines in our side.
3: You speak about the high turnover you've had on players with injuries and things like that. I see, unfortunately, your reserves didn't get up on the weekend, but I see your Colts had a good win over Mount Lawley as well. Have you had to call on anyone from the reserves or anyone to come up from the Colts? How's your depth been holding up? Has it been something that you've been able to hang your hat on and provide a good contest regardless of the injuries that you've had? How have you seen it all this year?
27: Yeah, definitely the first week against North Beach, and definitely not taking anything away from them because they're a real quality side and play an outstanding brand of football with some really good experience and youth across there. But we were probably tested in the first round. From there, we've been able to get a little bit more consistency back, and guys like Christian Ayres, Ethan Hansen, Matt Rode and Keyshawn Cook are really finding their feet. And even just on the weekend, we had Jordan Leeson play his first game of the year, and Zach Haywood really supporting across the ground, I guess, from all levels. Had a couple of kids that have debuted this year, which have been really good. So Matt Kane has, he's played 3 of the 4 games so far as a key back, and he's come through our Colts. And look, watching what Luke Kelly's doing with our Colts, they had a great win on the weekend. They're playing a really good brand, and fingers crossed we can have some of those players step forward and make their league debuts throughout the year.
3: No, 100%. And we saw following round one, Ryan Vermeersch, I believe, missed a couple games. Is that correct?
27: Yeah. He missed one with a small little hammy, and probably 1.5. But it was good to get him back on the weekend. And finding his feet. He's just such a good quality player, and he got some really good ball into the forward line on the weekend. And one v one, he's just got a great set of hands, and really does finish his work really well. And he's got a good little support crew down there in our captain Xavier Stone and a new to our club this year, Ethan Backey, who, I think moving forward, once they get some chemistry and we work out how to use them, are going to be some really good focal points for us in the forward line.
0: Coming obviously into first year in the program, how have you been impressed by the leaders who's really stood out in captaincy roles or just leading on the track or in training?
27: Xavier Stone has been a real standout for us, and he's come into his first year as captain and has set some really high standards for all the players across all levels, and he's been really well supported by Matt Roden and Ryan Vermeesh, with just some really good experience that have been around the league for a long time, and are really given him the support that he needs. Plus also our younger brigade that's coming through, and we are trying to pull some of our younger players up and become leaders at the club, like Jackson Mallard and Brady Alvaro, just to name a few.
0: Pulling the scope out a little bit and looking at a sort of whole club presence, it must be nice to see the A-grade women's side also doing very well, being at the same top level and same grade as yourselves. Has it been nice to see, obviously, their success, which has been a highlight of the first 4 weeks on the podcast here, and just watching them absolutely dominate, but also around at training, club level, seeing them do so well?
27: Absolutely. Look, one of the things that I'm really fortunate to land at TA's, they've just got such a great culture, and that's across all levels, from the women's, men's and the Colts, and there's just a really good support basis from the executive team, from the president down, throughout the whole footy club, and look, just seeing the way that Daniel and his team are running the women's program is just tremendous, and there's a real consistent engagement across both sides from the moment on Thursday night where we train on the same ground. We announce the teams together. It's a really one-in, all-in sort of concept down at TA's, and it's just actually a fantastic environment to be part of, and to just see it growing is just brilliant, to be honest.
3: Well, that's great to hear, but flipping the focus back to yourselves for the weekend, you got the high-flying UWA this week. What are you expecting from them? Obviously, you're two stalwarts of the A-grade competition. How are you guys going into this game?
27: Yeah, look, we came across uni a little bit earlier in the year, and as a scratch match, and look, they absolutely played a sensational brand of footy. They really linked up well. They used the corridor, gave their first option. Just their work rate across the lines was absolutely fantastic. So that's going to be a real challenge for us, and definitely on the larger grounds. It probably exposed us a little bit. So when we head back home, where we can make the contest a little bit closer in and restrict their overlap run, will be a real focus for us. But they're such a good quality team, really well coached, and some great experience and some fantastic players there. We'll definitely have our work cut out for us, for sure.
0: Well, it's going to be a tough matchup, of course, on the weekend, as you just spoke to. Thank you very much, Dane, for coming on. And obviously, good to hear that it's a one-in, all-in sort of program there at TA's, and good luck for the rest of the year. I'm sure we'll be having you on at some point else. Good to hear that both programs are going very well and flying at the moment. Thanks for coming on, Dane. And, bye for me and Ollie. Go well this weekend.
3: Thank you, mate.
27: Thank you, guys. Best wishes.
3: That was head coach of Trinity Aquinas, Dane Burnett, in the A-grade men. And after the break, we've got the Saturday summary, where we'll take a deep dive into what caught our eye in the A-grade over the weekend.
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14: 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What do you see in the way that the Dockers have set up their season now at 7-1?
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0: Alrighty, you are back on the Perth Footy Radio Show, and how good was that sting, Ollie?
24: Thoughts? You like it?
0: Loved it. I mean, better than the one that you were saying last week, I reckon.
24: Does it live up to the expectation?
0: Yeah, I reckon we can get better though. I reckon,
24: okay.
0: Not for that one, but I reckon let's try to do some more segments for each little thing.
24: All right, well, I'll see what
0: you
24: I can do.
0: You've obviously got a musical talent there.
24: I'll get in the lab. I like how I incorporated my own little voice at the start there, but yeah.
0: I didn't obviously get the call up for inserting myself in there, but hopefully we can get my own segment and voice in there somewhere.
24: It's all about me, mate.
0: It's all about me. Me carrying the team after you going down with a shoulder.
24: Yeah, spot on. I get to come in and take all the glory and be known as the sting maker. Yeah, fair enough. But... enough talk about it. We'll get into our Saturday summary now.
0: Yeah.
24: Listeners, let us know. Comments on the wherever you get your podcasting. You can leave comments on Spotify.
0: You can, yeah.
24: Sting, Apple, yes or well. No. Tell me if it's bad or if it's good.
0: It's a long season. I know we're talking about round 4 and we're about to go into round 5, but room for improvement on our stings.
24: Fair enough. And I think there's a room for improvement for...
0: our tips as well.
24: Our tips, for
0: yeah,
24: sure.
0: Yeah, or my tips. Oh, I'm still in front, but you our tips. Front. Yeah.
24: I think we need to address the elephant in the room. Now, we touched on it off the top.
0: We did.
24: But as we always do, we pick the three teams or the three performances that we liked over the round.
0: Mm.
24: We'll go off it off the top. We won't leave them to last. I bet they've delayed training right now just so they can put the big JBL speaker on the stage
0: rev
24: in the
0: up.
24: Club rooms.
0: Rev up.
24: Plug the Bluetooth on, get the phone connected to the speaker and make sure they're all sitting around listening to us, waiting for them to give us their flowers. So here it is, boys. CBC.
0: Well done.
24: We're indebted to say congratulations to the lads. They were the first to let us know that we got our tip wrong, and hey, fair enough. So Nashie Miller, Chatty Sims, Ado Spencer, this is for you boys. That's a fantastic win, in all seriousness.
0: That was also class. As I said off the top, I love a GIF. If you give me LeBron GIFs in the comments, 100% am I going to embrace that.
24: Yeah, fair enough, even though Jordan's a goat. And you can see that...
0: conversation for another day.
24: Here, it was maybe... and even an opportunity for a bit more percentage. They kicked 8-12 to UWA's 9-4, so it just seemed like a dominant affair on all fronts. Your man, Jakey Austin, kick another 2 to lead the way as well.
0: How was he going? Jeez.
24: He's Hocker's man. He's put a price on his head, and he's just going up in value every week. If there was a stock market for Jake Austin, you would be swimming.
0: State footy, watch out.
24: There we go. But also, so Jake Austin, another 2 to lead the way, but as well as their other big dogs like their skipper, Corey Robinson and the prior mentioned Nash Miller, well done to you CBC lads. It's a fantastic win, and we're down to one undefeated team in the men's.
0: We are. How do you see anything else in this game, or should we move on to the next?
24: I liked that even though they left probably a few opportunities out there, they...
3: they won, to be honest. And sometimes bad kicking can be bad football, as so often said. It was actually a pretty inaccurate round across all the leagues, just looking over the results. But well done, CBC boys. That's a fantastic base to build on. And we'll touch on their the games coming up this week, but they're a real chance to make it 5-0, I reckon.
0: Well, given that we've had TA's coach Dane on, should we talk about his win on the weekend? 2-2?
3: 2-2. That's a very solid win. A hungry Mount Lawley coming off their first W for the year as well, we mustn't forget. That's not an easy task, particularly away. But the lads stepped up, as led by their returning vice-skipper Ryan Vermeersch, who led the way with his 4 goals. A little bit like CBC, I think there's still a lot of scope as our respective leading goal kicker tips. Xavier Stone for me, Dill O'Reilly for you. They haven't been popping up for a lot of goals, and they didn't pop up. I think neither of them kicked a goal over the weekend, actually.
0: When we were talking to Liam, I think 3 weeks ago, for CBC's I was talking about how Dylan got swung back, not as
3: against Mount Lawley,
0: not as maybe something that they do every week, but there could be a slight chance that Jake Austin comes in, walks up, now goal kicker. Does Dylan see a different role? Not too sure.
3: Yeah, it's a bit of a hard one, but it's a good problem to have, having that flexibility to be able to move the players wherever you need. I'm really liking the work of Keyshawn Cook since he's come back in. Dane touched on that, kicking 2 on the weekend. He's a highlight package. He's an absolute highlight.

0: wins on the board, and it's a big test this week against UWA, but I think they're every chance.
1: He did say there's a hard run into the bye, so
0: yeah,
1: if they can notch up one or two more and then you're sitting with two wins, yeah, or maybe two, three, four wins, yeah, heading into the bye, I think you're in a pretty good spot.
0: No, for sure, and I think a few of these returning TAs players could be a sniff to make they this could. State team as well. But we'll move on to Scarves.
1: Which wasn't game of the round, obviously, but no, it had some interest given that both teams were winless
0: going
1: and
0: into it.
1: Now Scarves exit victorious and have a win on the board.
0: Yep. It was only a matter of time before the boys got on the board, I reckon. And as we both predicted, the Mill is a fortress for a reason. And they just flexed their muscles very, very nicely over the promoted Bow Divers. And who else to lead from the punt from the front apart from the skipper with the bandaged headband, the long mop? I really like the way the setup on him. It's very aesthetically pleasing, very similar to myself, you know, tough, rugged, things like that. Zachy Morgan leads away with three snags. And I expect the boys to use this as a nice springboard to start hitting some form. They obviously lost Ruben Kane against North Beach as well, which is a big out, but they've seemed to have covered him quite well. And well done to the boys at Scarborough. That's a fantastic win. And this is every chance they can use this as a springboard to start hit some form, I think.
1: For sure. Is there any other games you'd like to mention? I mean, no, that is our three that we've done, highlighted, before we move on to women's.
0: I just got to give a quick mention to North Beach. As we said, no DeLuca, no Zach Clark, no Captain Frank. That's a fantastic win away at Kingsway.
1: I
0: didn't see that coming.
1: Well, I tipped with Kingsway, and I thought their start to their season, very impressive, and even watching them out in Curtin, I didn't think they went down by that much. Like, it was a small margin. I know there's about 10, 15 points in it at the end, but it seemed a lot more even to me, and then, just didn't see that coming against North Beach.
0: No, for sure. But well, moving to the women's, props to North Beach again. We've spoken to Jono, Clint, as the listeners would have heard already, but the 3-1 start, a little bit maybe like how we said about Curtin last week, I think that's going to be a little bit under the radar, I reckon. They're the most successful team in the comp's history, to be honest, and they're just quietly
1: quietly
0: proving no comment why they are so. The only game they lost was to UWA, reigning premier by a goal. They made easy work of Bow Divers over the weekend, their highest scoring game of the season, led by a best on ground performance by new captain Prudence Cords. They get vice captain Lucy Horton back next week. The Chick Pies look very nice heading into a tough matchup against the Hungry Hammersley Kareen this week. What did you think?
1: I mean, we're talking to, obviously, Jono, Clint Johnson, just before, about adapting game style and not wanting to be lost in a old game plan, but always expanding and evolving. And I think from what I've seen, at least on the stream, yet to get down to one of their games, but hopefully soon, it looks like they've really evolved their game to that sort of handball through the middle corridor, sort of just running game.
0: Yeah, their last year was pretty injury affected, and they start getting some of these players back on the park with this new game style that I think suits them quite well. Paris has taken a step back and she can play a bit more freely.
1: That's the other thing. They've arguably got the best player out there.
0: Yeah.
1: Well, it's not even really an argument, is it, based 100%. Off the last 3 years?
0: Yeah. So there's massive scope for them, as I think it is for Scarborough as well in the A-grade men's. But we'll move on to Melville. And now, this might be a little bit left field, but of course, well done to TAs for another win to start the year, still undefeated. But I tell you what, I think the Rams girls will be the first to admit that the start of their year has been nowhere near the level to their consistent finals-making best of the last few seasons. But for who seemed to be likely the premiership favourite for the comp so far, this Melville side gave them their biggest matchup of the season so far, being super competitive until TAs kicked away in the last quarter. Waverley Jones and Keely Smith leading the way with two goals each. That's a fantastic performance, and there is so many positives for this Rams team to take out into the next upcoming games.
1: As I said, talking to Dan Cripps, coach of TAs, during the week, over the weekend, I should say. And, he said this was a great contest and by no means should have looked like a 30-point margin or 30-whatever-it-was point margin.
0: Yeah.
1: On the app or wherever you see your scores, he said, incredibly close contest. And I think, props to Melville for...
0: Scoreboard flattered TAs a little bit, do you reckon?
1: Yeah, I guess so. I mean, Jess Leisha, 5 goals.
0: Yeah.
1: I think she was the difference maker.
0: Yeah.
1: And they had

0: couple obviously other goal kickers. I think that's the good thing about TAs, which again, to laud TAs, I know that's a common theme and we're going to do it every week as long as they're playing this good football. Mm-hmm. But their offensive sort of goal scoring nature is coming from across the board. It's not just one. I know in this instance Jess has scored five and sort of won the game off her own boot.
1: Yep.
0: But usually they've just got an array of goal scorers which they can, yeah, utilise and switch forward and switch through midfield.
1: No, for sure. Just, again, well done to Melville. That's not an easy game coming up against TAs this year, and they've given them their best, most competitive game of the season so far. So well done to them. But we'll move into this week. It's not quite the 1v2, 3v4, 5v6 sort of setup that we had the round before in the men's. But there's maybe on paper a few games that might seem a little bit skew-iff, I think.
0: Even with, as we were discussing, the 1v2, 3v4 nature of last week's fixture, yep, didn't make the greatest, not I shouldn't say the greatest games in the world, but they weren't, yep, all close like we, yep, thought they might.
1: Yep.
0: So you never really know. But yeah, it's probably not on paper a round like last round, but there's definitely some games of interest, and I'm excited to hear where you're looking forward to this weekend.
1: Well, I think it's skew-iff for a round of games in the men's competition, but I think, as Ross Lyon would say, that's fingernail deep analysis. If you just look at the paper and go, there's probably some few comfortable favourites, because there's not.
2: Yeah, unfortunately, we do have to stop it there. Big thanks to Ollie and Seb on the PFL radio show. You can hear them twice a week. And, of course, if you've missed any of their shows or any of our other shows here on Sport FM as well, you can catch up on all of them anytime, sportfm.com.au or via the Community Radio Plus app. It's time to head to the 1 o'clock news. Myself, Regan Spear, in the chair with you for the next hour for the Wednesday perspective. And we've got Sports Drive with Matty Grublich from 2 o'clock. So plenty to look forward to. We'll be right back after the news.
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5: I'm Mark Dransfield. Federal police have confirmed some women linked to Islamic State will be charged when they return to Australia. More from federal politics reporter Nelson Scott.
6: After 7 years living in a Syrian refugee camp, four women and nine children are expected to arrive in Sydney and Melbourne tomorrow. The women travel to the country with their husbands, who are fighting for the terrorist group ISIS. Home Affairs Minister Tony Burke maintains the government has not assisted the cohort on their journey home, but as Australian citizens can do little to stop their return.
7: There are very serious limits on what can be done.
6: The opposition's John O'Dunnion claims Labor could have done more to keep them out.
8: They could revoke their passports, they could revoke their travel documents.
6: The AFP has confirmed some of the women will be charged upon arrival, but did not disclose how many. The children will undergo therapy and participate in community integration programs. Nelson Scott, Canberra.
5: The federal opposition claims the government's fuel security package is too little, too late. $10 billion will be set aside in next Tuesday's budget to boost petrol, diesel and jet fuel reserves to 50 days. Separately, the government would directly own a 1 billion litre fuel stockpile. Liberal leader Angus Taylor says the plan is a weaker version of what the coalition proposed last week.
9: This is too little, too late. The government needs to get on with it. They're not going that far, and that's disappointing. They're going to compete in the market with the private sector. This is what this government always thinks that the government is the entire answer. We want to work with the private sector.
5: Meantime, the US president says he's now paused the latest operation to guide ships through the Strait of Hormuz less than 48 hours after it started. Donald Trump says the change has been made at the request of Pakistan and other countries to see if an agreement can be finalised. The US Secretary of State only today declared Operation Epic Fury over, replaced by Project Freedom in the Strait. A 20-year-old man has been spared jail time after admitting to a one-punch attack in the Perth Hills. Brody Jake Dewar pleaded guilty to assault occasioning bodily harm after he knocked a man unconscious outside the Kalamunda Hotel in December. Despite the magistrate telling the court Dewar showed a callous disregard for the victim, he was handed a suspended 6-month jail term. An inclusive ziplining experience is set to become part of Brisbane's skyline. Georgina Winter has details.
10: The state government today announced a $2.1 million investment in the River Icons project, a plan featuring a world-first, fully wheelchair-accessible zipline. The 400-metre line is designed to span the Brisbane River, soaring from Kangaroo Point to Gardens Point. The project is spearheaded by local tourism developer John Sharp, the man behind the Story Bridge Adventure Climb and River Life projects. Should the plans be approved, adrenaline junkies of all abilities could be crossing the river by air late next year. Georgina Winter, Brisbane.
5: And the Princess of Wales is making her first official foreign visit since her cancer diagnosis and chemotherapy treatment. After 3.5 years, she'll next week travel to Italy as part of her work for young children. This is AIR News. Western Bulldogs superstar Marcus Bontempelli has been declared fit to play against Port Adelaide on Friday, despite the revelation of another injury concern. The Dogs skipper has been battling an ongoing knee issue since the Geelong game in round 6. Coach Luke Beveridge says Bontempelli is also dealing with a bruised heel.
11: The knee's giving him some discomfort, but as you know, you don't run on your hands. So if you've got a bruised heel, it can cause some issues, but we think that's improving. It's a pretty high bar as far as the pain threshold for him, with discomfort, and he wants to play.
5: NRL and Brisbane's Ben Hunt is an outside chance to lace up against Manly on Saturday. The veteran Bronco is in line to return from a knee injury as coach Michael Maguire battles a growing casualty ward. Hunt says he'll be careful not to rush back early.
12: Yeah, no, look, I definitely won't be going too soon, but I've got a fitness test today to get through, you know, some wrestling contact and a few different drills, and if I pass through all that, then I'll be right to play, but I'd still say it's a bit of an outside shot.
5: And women's tennis world number one Aryna Sabalenka says she's prepared to boycott the upcoming French Open because of the prize money. The total prize pool is less than 15% of the estimated €400 million the tournament will generate. Australian Independent Radio News.
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14: The Albany Highway is closed both directions from Welshpool Road through to Victoria Street, St James. That's due to a crash. Just avoid that area altogether. And still got that crash on the Kanata Freeway southbound just after Paganoni Road in Carrollup, down to a one single lane. Still got delays through there. And got emergency works happening for Orong Road eastbound at Colonel Road at Welshpool. Just look out for that. Meantime, the Lakes Road on ramp to the freeway northbound still closed for roadworks there. This May, do something that feels good. 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
2: Yeah, beautiful weather outside today. A top of 23 degrees today for your Wednesday and an overnight low of 11. Thursday, much the same, a top of 23 and a low of 11. And Friday and Saturday, pretty similar as well. Top of 24 on Friday and a top of 25 on Saturday. Right now, it is 22 degrees here in Perth.
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0: Ah, yes, welcome back to Perth Sports Leader 91.3 Sport FM. Glad to have your company on this Wednesday. Regan Spear in the chair with you for the next 50 minutes or so for the Wednesday perspective, keeping those midweek blues away by covering whatever is topical in the sporting world. And don't you worry, there's plenty to talk about on today's show. 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A reminder as well to also get involved right throughout the afternoon. 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Waffle World tonight from 5 o'clock. Talking Horses from 6. And then Track and Field tonight from 7 p.m. So as always, a stacked line up here on Sport FM for your Wednesday, but Regan Spear in the chair with you for the Wednesday perspective this afternoon. Glad to have your company right here on Perth Sports Leader 91.3 Sport FM. There's plenty to get to today. Draft and development expert Mick Ablett will join me in about 10 minutes' time. We're going to chat the latest footy news and headlines, because as always, plenty to discuss out of the AFL. There's been a bit of a push for academies in Western Australia, as heard on Footy Classified last night. The official statement by Cal Toomey here is, Fremantle and West Coast are pushing to introduce academies in Western Australia that mirror the northern clubs. Both clubs are keen to expand on their next-gen academies by building out new academies for players to help lift the talent pool in the state. So, of course, I think last year was maybe even an all-time low in players from WA getting drafted. I think Jacob Farrow was the only one in the first 30 picks or so, and the last few years even have been quite lean in terms of talent coming into the AFL from Western Australia. So WA, they're looking to hopefully introduce academies, much like these northern state clubs like your Gold Coast and your Brisbane and your Sydneys, etc. So those will be the discussions that I'm sure will be had, and I'm sure this has been the idea has been floated before, both by WA clubs, but I think the stats are quite damning in terms of WA talent coming into the AFL compared to those northern state places in recent years. So I think it's certainly a good discussion point. We might play a little bit of audio on that shortly too. More news out of the AFL. Three-time premiership Tiger Nathan Broad, well, he's told his teammates that he's set to finish up this year at the Tigers, and plans to head back to Western Australia. He's 33 years old, 177 games with the Tigers, 192 centimetre general defender, has been in the AFL system for quite a while now, mature age pickup, is an old reliable sort of defender. I would probably say he's a bit more of like a Brennan Cox type defender if I was to compare him to someone in WA. But where does he land? I'm not sure. The Eagles probably need him the most, but again, is that sort of what they're looking for in that back line? I know they're looking for any key defender stocks, a more experienced one. I think they would more like a 197 to 198 centimetre key defender. I know those don't grow on trees, but I think just that big key defender that can line up on their best, the opposition's best full forward every single week would be what the Eagles are looking for. Nathan Broad's probably the category below that. Would probably take the forward that is a little bit taller than maybe Ruben Jimby has been taking, so that puts Jimby down a spot, which is always going to be a positive because he's had a massive workload these past few seasons back there in defence, and I think would be a welcomed addition to Fremantle's back line as well. Whether he fits into the current side they're putting out at the moment, I'm not sure. I don't think it would be something that Fremantle will pursue. I don't know if it will be something that West Coast will pursue, but Nathan Broad is set to head back to WA after he finishes off this year at Richmond, whether he actually plays a game for any WA side or that might be his career done and dusted. But there's a bit to play out there. Obviously, only, you know, 8 rounds through the AFL season, 9 rounds coming up. And, yeah, Nathan Broad has already told his teammates that he is going to be out of Tigerland come next season. Some more news. This time a bit of basketball. Well, we heard yesterday that head coach of Melbourne United, Dean Vickerman, he stepped down as coach after a 9-year NBL journey. He's off to Japan. We might play a little bit of audio of him speaking later in the Wednesday Perspective as well. He spoke yesterday, but now another head coach is departing. For the Adelaide 36ers, Mike Wells is stepping down as the head coach. We had those tensions building last season. And I think Mike Wells has just bitten the bullet, and probably before they the club had it goes any further, and whether they tell him they want to move him on, I think Mike Wells has just bitten the bullet and has stepped down himself with everything going on behind the scenes last season. Trevor Gleeson, he seems to be the man that the 36ers are going to be trying to grab. Of course, former Perth Wildcats coach. And, yeah, from all reports, he's well and truly in the Adelaide 36ers sights there. We'll have teams for Thursday night footy later tonight as well. Of course, Fremantle and the Hawks at Optus Stadium. We know there's going to be at least one change for Hawthorn. Bodie Ryan's going to be making his debut. And Cal Shadia is going to be out for the next 1 to 2 weeks for the Hawks. Nothing yet confirmed by the Fremantle Dockers. Judd McVie was out with illness last week. You would say he would come back in. Maybe a Jeremy Sharp goes back out. But I thought he's been performing decently well since coming into the side from Pat Voss, who was out with illness a couple weeks ago. So some decisions to be made there by the Fremantle Dockers. They could go in unchanged. I guess we'll have to wait and see until tonight. So plenty to look forward to and plenty to chat about on the Wednesday Perspective this afternoon. Mick Ablett, not too far away. We're going to be chatting all things footy with him. So why don't we play that audio from Footy Classified last night. Here's a little bit of a snippet of Cal Toomey talking about the potential WA academies that could be coming to the AFL.
1: Cal Toomey's got another one. Cal, tell me it isn't so that Western Australia are lobbying to have academies for the West Coast Eagles and Fremantle Dockers. Tell me it ain't so.
2: It's so, Ed. Yeah, so we can reveal that Freo and West Coast are pushing hard to have their own academies in West Australia as a key plank of building the talent pool in WA. Now, the offshoots of this we'll get to, but we can say that they're really keen to expand and build out their academy programs similar and to mirror those of the northern clubs, where they can get in players from the age of 12 and build them up using club programs. We see the participation rates there. This is a big part of it. Over the last 4 years there, WA growth has gone up 4.6%. Queensland growth has gone up 57%. So these are the metrics that both the Dockers and the Eagles are pointing to in their discussions with the AFL, as well as their discussions with the Waffle competition, because they point to these and say the talent pool is not strong enough. We need to get in there ourselves. We think that our branding can help that, and we've seen it work in Queensland, New South Wales. Why not us?
3: Well, they're scary numbers. 4.6%, that's not good enough. And is the academy the only way to build talent coming through, or are there other things that the AFL can put in place and the Waffle can put in place?
2: Well, they're saying that this is the last lever to pull, really, because they think that by making it a Fremantle and West Coast aligned group, that kids who are 12, 13, 14 will want to join that.
1: Except the Waffle would argue that in doing so, you only have the pointy end to gain, and we'd lose all this base. And if you're not a gun as a 14-year-old, you're not going to get in any of the development squads that go through. And can I just say one thing? I've never seen an AFL club ever put up an idea that's good for the competition that's not good for them. So where's the win for West Coast?
4: I would argue on Ed's point, if you take money and resources away from those local Western Waffle clubs or Sanford clubs or VFL clubs, you lose a whole tier of your competition?
2: I don't think it's taking away from. It's actually uplifting their own programs and the benefit.
1: What's in it for them?
4: But to what point?
2: Well, they want to be able to get more players out of WA so that years down the track, if they don't draft them, they can get them back, like Freo has done with Shea Bolton and Luke Jackson and Judd McVie.
1: So they believe that if you actually get these kids early, indoctrinate them, that even if they get drafted by a Melbourne club, a Sydney club, a Brisbane club,
2: gives them a much better chance. But also just the fact that they're actually existing and in playing in the top level competition. Because at the moment, they're not. And West Coast have been able to do that with Liam Baker and Brandon Starcevich as well.
1: They would argue they've got the really great facilities. The other argument is that the state government might be looking actually at helping the facilities off the waffle clubs. We're going to move on this one because we've got another good story from Kel in a second. But the thing that I look back with the deepest regret was the AFL annihilating the VFA, who had two divisions of first, seconds and thirds and grounds all over the place. And they've done their best to kill the VFL in recent times. And I don't know if the NEFL's... Is that still going
2: on? It's part of the VFL these days.
1: Yeah, so that's gone. So, geez, we're losing a lot of...
2: Under these proposals, they wouldn't get access to them as draftees, but down the track, obviously. The reality is, last year, WA had one player drafted in the first 36.
1: Is Richard Goyder involved in this?
2: Well, the suggestion is that there's involvement there in one of the panels there.
1: OK, well, that's going to be very interesting and very controversial and... won't go down well, I wouldn't have thought, with some of the clubs. But there's a bit more to articulate on that. So I'm very keen to hear more about this because it's so important. But
2: I don't think that'll be the end of that story.
0: Yeah, that was Footy Classified speaking last night about the potential of Fremantle and West Coast introducing academies here in Western Australia. This is the Wednesday Perspective. Regan Spear in the chair with you today. Make sure to get involved and have your say on the show. We're right throughout the afternoon too. These two numbers to text and call in, always open. Text 0429 913 913. You can give us a ring, 94187700. Going to continue the footy chat right after the break. Draft and development expert Mick Ablett will join me.
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0: Yeah, just gone 25 past 1 o'clock here in Perth. Glad to have your company on Perth Sports Leader 91.3 Sport FM this afternoon. Regan Spear in the chair with you for the next half an hour or so with the Wednesday Perspective Sports Drive with Matty Grublich from 2 o'clock. Waffle World from 5, Talking Horses from 6, and then Track and Field tonight from 7. So always plenty to look forward to right here on 91.3 Sport FM. And, well, on today's program today, we're going to continue the footy chat for your Wednesday. Plenty of news and headlines coming out of last night, even this morning as well. A big game for the Fremantle Dockers on Thursday night against Hawthorn, and well, we get to see how the West Coast Eagles respond against Melbourne on Sunday as well. So always plenty of footy to discuss. And well, the man with me down the line this afternoon to chat all about it is draft and development expert Mick Ablett is with me. Hello, Mick.
1: Afternoon, Regan. 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
0: Thanks for taking the time to jump on the show today. Always a busy week in the AFL, and it has been already. A bit of news from here in WA announced on Footy Classified last night. Fremantle and West Coast both pushing to introduce academies here in Western Australia. Of course, that mirror the northern clubs, which we've seen over these past few seasons work really well. How do you see this potentially coming in for Western Australia, Mick? Do you see this happening?
1: Yeah, look, I'll try and keep this short, mate. It's great timing. I actually was only chatting about this recently on through another media outlet. And look, I think the bottom line is, Regan, I think the AFL have to start funding these academies. When you talk about compromised drafts and where we're heading, you look at the recent concessions and that have been put in place, which I think are really dangerous. It's probably a conversation for another day. But the AFL have got to start funding these academies. And my belief is, I do believe in them. I think clearly the players that come through these academies are better prepared, you know, through having exposure to an AFL environment and all the relevant resources. I don't believe players that come through academy should be eligible in the first two rounds of the draft. And if that's the case, AFL clubs won't invest in them because they won't see, or they'll invest little in them because they won't see the benefit. However, academies should still get access to players from the third round onwards. Now, there's still some incentive there because there's nothing saying you can't take players in the third round that go on to play 150, 200 games of AFL football. So there is still some incentive for the clubs. But I think we've got to get away from the compromised nature of the draft too and actually get a more pure form so that, you know, the clubs down the bottom do get access to the best talent. And, you know, taking that into consideration, I'd like to see the first two rounds clear of anything other than father-son moving forward. But, look, I'm certainly in favour of it. I think it'd be great for West Coast and Frio to have them. I mean, they do in a sense, Regan, don't they? They still get access to father-sons if they're eligible, and the ability to train at various times with the club. They've still got their NGA program. So, you know, it's going to be an interesting one to see what the AFL's perspective is on every club having an academy and what that funding model looks like.
0: Yeah, you're right. I think it's going to be a pretty big discussion point over these next few weeks or so. I wouldn't be surprised if, you know, Fremantle and West Coast have already proposed this idea in previous years, and then it's just coming out again as a talking point now. But yeah, I'm looking forward to seeing where the discussion points are being made and different opinions on it. Just so many changes happening in the AFL at the moment. Mick, you mentioned the academy picks there. We had a bit of change in matching them last week. So there's a fair bit happening. How do you think you would go trying to explain the game of AFL right now to a new viewer? You've got the Yark, you've got the Lasso rule, you've got the Stan rule that's causing controversy. There's a bit to keep up with now, isn't there?
1: Nah, there is, mate. You're spot on. We're certainly keeping it entertained, that's for sure. But I think frustrating to the traditional football lovers, no doubt. But look, it's always been a difficult game to explain, but I've been saying this for a while now. I think we need to take stock and bring some common sense back to the game. I mean, the constant changes, I think, the concessions that have been put in place that you mentioned last week, I think that's really dangerous. I think the minute you start putting finishing positions and concessions around finishing positions, I think you start to teeter on the edge of tanking.
0: Uh-huh.
1: And clubs particularly, aiming to minimise any sort of damage and find as big of an advantage as they can. So I certainly think that's dangerous. The lasso rule and that again, it's a little bit like the below-the-knees contact, isn't it? I think it's something that's red-hot at the moment. It's inconsistent. I do think it's right. Having said that, I do like the rule. I just think, again, I get back to that word common sense, and people can shake their head and say there's not much left of that in the world right now, and particularly in football, which I agree with. But the sooner we can get back somewhere closer to that, the better.
0: Now, a bit of news coming out this morning as well. Three-time Premiership Tiger Nathan Broad, well, he's told his teammates that he's set to finish up this year playing in Tigerland and wants to head back to his hometown in Western Australia. 33 years old, medium key defender, has been a great player for Richmond, played nearly 200 games. Do you see him being a successful pickup for either Fremantle or West Coast if they do try to go down this route?
1: Look, I don't think the Fremantle Dockers really need Nathan Broad. And I say that in all due respect. As you mentioned, he's had a fantastic career and I congratulate him on that. I don't think where their list's at and where they currently sit in the grand scheme of things that, you know, he's going to add too much value when you've got the likes of Draper, that's there sort of in the background. Ollie Murphy's another one that's sitting in there too. So I don't think a 33-year-old's going to assist them. The question you get to with West Coast is, where do they see their stock? In all honesty, I'd love to see Brett Bazo move to another AFL club and get a fresh start, because I still think he's got so much to offer. Obviously, Tyler Young, Sandy Brock, where do they sit? So the West Coast Eagles hierarchy see them? Those sorts of guys, Harry Edwards is the future, or, you know, do they see Nathan Broad giving some good service for a couple of years? I'm not sure. I don't think you're gaining much by putting a 33-year-old Nathan Broad on your list for either of the two West Australian clubs.
0: Yeah, I tend to agree, really. I'm going to find it hard to see him getting picked up by either WA club, so that could be Nathan Broad's AFL career done and dusted, maybe a year or two at West Coast with a, you know, development coaching role after that, possibly. But in terms of playing-wise, I don't think it's a good fit for either WA club. But, of course, we've got the whole season to play out until then. But that news coming out a little earlier today. Well, Mick, at least we've got some cracking footy to look forward to in Round 9. Tomorrow night, the Dockers take on the Hawks at Optus Stadium. Judd McVie was out with illness last week, so you'd think there would be at least one change, but it's pretty hard to find a weak link in this Fremantle side at the moment. Mick, where do you think they'll go with selection?
1: Yeah, well, by rights, Regan. I mean, you could easily argue that they should be undefeated when you're 40-odd points up against the Cats in Round 1, and, you know, unfortunately, they get rolled. Since then, they haven't dropped a game. So, this team's now performing and doing things that I think have frustrated a lot of Fremantle supporters, a lot of, you know, general footy supporters across WA, because, you know, we've all been wanting Fremantle to get to this point, and they now are, which is fantastic for the game and fantastic for football in WA. I know Thursday night football has struggled. I went along a couple of weeks ago to the Western Bulldogs in Sydney, which I thought would have been a good crowd in Melbourne, and only saw 29,000 people turn up. So there is a bit of a whiff around Thursday night football, but gee whiz, if this isn't a sellout or very close to it, I'd be surprised. I just think this is a mouth-watering clash. It's probably the first game we're going to see which will give us a bit of an insight into what September might look like from a Fremantle perspective in terms of coming up against quality opposition in the Hawks. I don't think the Hawks are travelling that well at the moment. I just don't think they've got up and running yet. So, you know, there's no bigger stage than having to travel to the other side of the country and be in the spotlight on Thursday night against, you know, one of the best two teams in the comp. So this is going to be a mouth-watering clash. The Judd McBee one will be really interesting to see where they go. You've got Cooper Simpson that's running around in the reserves at the moment, who gives great leg speed and counter-attack. So I'd imagine they're going to need some speed in their back six, particularly with what Hawthorn throw up with, obviously, the Wizard and Connor. You know, it's going to be really, really challenging for Fremantle from a speed perspective, particularly inside 50.
0: Yeah, there's a few.
1: Connor McDonald was the one I was looking for. Apologies, Regan.
0: No, that's okay. Yeah, Connor McDonald, he's had a great season. I would even throw him in contention for, if you're doing the All-Australian team right now, he'd be right up there for an All-Australian half-forward flank. And, yeah, the Hawks, they have some really big positions that the Dockers need to heavily take a look at. You mentioned Nick Watson there. That's probably A1. Gunston's probably A2, just behind Nick Watson, I'd say, in terms of the magnets on the whiteboard that are getting highlighted. Who do you think goes to both of those two, Mick, Watson and Gunston?
1: Well, look, I admire what Alex Pearce has been doing. And, you know, he stood up in some big moments and led from the front. So, you know, you've got one of the most informed forwards in the competition in Jack Gunston, which to say that is just incredible, isn't it, for a guy that's been at the top of his game for such a long time and to be in the twilight of his career and doing what he's doing. But I'd be surprised if Alex Pearce doesn't put his hand up and go to Jack Gunston. You know, and in terms of, you know, Nick Watson, you've got Dylan Moore, as we mentioned, Connor McDonald, geez, they're going to throw some real challenges at Fremantle. I'm not sure where they'll go with those particular matchups, but I think the main one for Fremantle would be for the skipper to put his hand up and take ownership of the job on a red-hot Jack Gunston.
0: Hayden Young's finally starting to get some praise from the AFL media, probably well after he's been appreciated here in WA. We're always singing his praises, and we know how good he is when he is up and running. Are you in that boat, Mick, where if there is a chance for him not to travel throughout the season and to put him on ice, are you in favour of that, or do you think he can be managed in-game and still suit up whenever he's fit?
1: No, I'm not in favour of it at all. Look, I've said on a number of different occasions on Sport FM how I thought Hayden Young was the key to the Fremantle Dockers' title hopes in 2026, and it's really starting to shine through now, because when he is out there and he is at his best, he's a remarkable player. That whether that's coming through the midfield, bouncing off half-back, we've seen now that he can go forward and hit the scoreboard as well. So he's got a lot of different strings to his bow, and he's an elite player at AFL level. But at his age, Regan, I mean, you're talking about not flying a player and managing a player and the like. I think it's outrageous. They've got to get Hayden Young right. And, you know, you think back to the likes of Nat Fyfe when he was in the prime of his career, and David Mundy and these sorts of guys. I mean, you've just got to get your body right. I know Hayden, through a couple of close contacts and family friends of mine back in Melbourne, he didn't grow up that far away from my hometown, and he's a very well-respected person. He's a very professional person, but, I wouldn't want to see Hayden Young being rested, particularly not at his age when you should be up and playing the best footy of your life.
0: Yep, I'm definitely in the same boat too. Going to be extremely important, especially in tomorrow night's clash against the Hawks. Now, onto the Eagles, Mick. There's going to be no real expectation on them against an exciting Melbourne side on Sunday, which is probably a good thing. But Cozzy Pickett, he's going to cause some real chaos for the West Coast Eagles. Where does he sit for you right now in terms of best players in the competition? Because he's right up there for me.
1: Oh, yeah, absolutely. I think pound for pound, you'd definitely have him in the top 10, wouldn't you? He's gone from being a small forward and a dangerous small forward to just an absolute electrifying midfielder and a class act that covers the ground. He seems to run at a high intensity for sustained periods of time as well, and he's right up amongst the best players in the comp, and you can see why Melbourne invested so heavily and gave him the long-term deal that they did, because they knew what he was truly capable of. So he's right there amongst it. I mean, in terms of the West Coast Eagles, Regan, I don't actually agree in terms of the expectation. I think there should be massive expectation on the West Coast Eagles this week. I found it staggering, when I heard press conferences, and I've got a lot of respect for Andrew McWalter. I had the pleasure of working closely with him a long, long time ago when he was at the Saints, and I was doing some coaching at the Sandringham Zebras, which is their VFL affiliate. And he's an amazing person, I think of great character, but when you've got a Richmond outfit that had 27 players to choose from, and you get rolled on your home deck, particularly when there's a 2006 Premiership reunion, I thought that was a big step backwards for the West Coast Eagles. And I think there should be massive expectation for them to respond this week. I mean, yes, we know their age demographic and the like, but you could say the same thing about the Richmond Footy Club, couldn't you, with what they traded out a couple of years ago and the path that they've taken. There's not too many sides more inexperienced than Richmond. So to travel across and get the job done and get over the top of the West Coast Eagles, they should be absolutely seething down at Lath Lane, West Coast, and they should be ready to come out and at least make a statement in terms of what they stand for as a group.
0: Yeah, an extremely disappointing loss, probably one of their worst in recent times for the West Coast Eagles last week against Richmond, and probably one of their most important players, if not their most important player, Mick, is Ruben Jimby. And, well, a five-year contract extension has been put out in front of him in recent days, one of the Eagles' few who could probably hold his head high this season, already contracted until the end of 2020 season. And I just find it hard to imagine where they would possibly be without Ruben Jimby in their back line, so it makes sense they want to lock him away long term. How do you think this will play out with Jimby?
1: Oh, look, there's no doubt Ruben Jimby stays at the West Coast Eagles. I don't think there's anything to worry about there. It'll just be the machinations of what that contract looks like. I'm sure there's a little bit of to-ing and fro-ing over that until they settle on an agreed outcome. But look, I've got a lot of admiration for Ruben Jimby. I watched him last year, playing on Jeremy Cameron. At one stage, I think for a guy of his size to be having to play as a key defender, I don't love seeing that. I'd love to see him play on the third tall and get a little bit more freedom to go and win the ball back. We know he's courageous, we know he's tough and reads the play really well, but right at the moment he's tending to have to play a bigger role and shut down some of the bigger opposition names and the more key forward types from other clubs. But I agree with you, Regan. I just think they'd be in a world of hurt if that young man wasn't playing in that defensive 50 area.
0: A couple more quick ones before I do let you go, Mick. Are there any players you think this year that are flying under the radar a little bit? That's in the whole competition, I might add. I look at guys like Cal Wilkie. I reckon he could almost be All-Australian captain the way he's going at the moment. Wayne Miller has been one for mine too. Superb for the Crows. And even Carl Warner locally here in WA for the Fremantle Dockers, probably one of the most improved players in the comp. I was just thinking, does anyone come in mind for you in terms of being under the radar or underrated this season?
1: Oh, look, the names you mentioned are certainly thereabouts. I think, Josh Worrell at the Adelaide Crows, I think he's an outstanding player and going to be one that's going to be a very good player for a long period of time and maybe doesn't get the recognition that he deserves. And then, look, from a West Australian perspective, and you're probably not going to get the recognition on the East Coast that you necessarily deserve. But I just think people can argue, Regan, and go, geez, he was a number one draft pick, and so he shouldn't like. But to see the things that Willem Dersma is doing in year one, I think his counterpart, Cooper Duff-Tyler, you know, particularly as a tall that's pushing 200 centimetres to come into a, you know, arguably one of the most struggling type of outfits in AFL footy at the moment to still be performing at the level they are, I just think speaks volumes for what their future looks like. And the other one's Josh Lindsay. You know, for what he's been able to come in and just so easily slot into that West Coast Eagles back six, and you look at his numbers, you look at the way he performs and uses the ball, he's just been ultra consistent since he did get his chance. And I think those three boys have flown under the radar from a more national probably perspective in what they've been able to do in a struggling outfit.
0: Yeah, surprised Josh Lindsay hasn't picked up a Rising Star nomination as yet. I think both of them, Lindsay and Dersma, probably maybe have come on a lot quicker than we or even the West Coast Eagles have expected. And, yeah, they've been fantastic to start their debut years in the AFL. Lastly, Mick, there are a few teams we're still trying to get a good read on. The Giants and the Crows still sitting outside the top 10 at the moment. Port Adelaide showing signs they could be dangerous, but just a bit inconsistent to start the season. And the Dogs, of course, started so well, but we've known they've been smashed by injuries. But another loss for them on the weekend will make it five losses in a row. Out of that group, who do you think has the biggest month of footy coming up?
1: Yeah, I think it's the Adelaide Crows. I've been really disappointed in them so far. I thought they would have been a genuine top four team over the course of 2026. And they just seem to be struggling with connection. They can't quite get you know, their forward set right in terms of being able to put big scores on the board, which I thought with a triple threat they might have been. I know Fogarty's been out injured, but yeah, I think it's a huge month for the Adelaide Football Club. Port Adelaide, their counterparts, not so much for me, Regan. I don't rate Port Adelaide at all. I don't think they're going to be up in the upper echelon anytime soon. I don't think they'll play a part in September. And as you say, the Western Bulldogs, they'll bounce back. They will. They'll start to get some players back. I think if they can hang tough for a little while and get a few of their big names back and running around the paddock, I still think there's enough talent within that group to be in the top 10 at the end of the year and to be able to do some damage when that time comes. But, GWS, not sold at the moment either. I just don't really see them or anything there that suggests to me that they're going to be there when the whips are cracking. So would they sneak into the 10? Yeah, potentially they could. But like I say, I certainly don't see them as a serious threat.
0: Couple big rounds ahead, round 9, 10 and 11, before we get into the mid-season buys. We know how much people love the buys. Five rounds of the buys this year in 2026. So still plenty of great football yet to be played until then. And hopefully we can get a good read on some of these teams, you know, sitting probably a bit lower than we may have had them. Mick, always a pleasure chatting some footy with you. Thanks so much for taking the time to jump on the show today. I hope you have a great rest of your week.
1: Thanks, Regan. Always appreciate it, mate.
0: Thank you. There he goes, Mick Ablett, draft and development expert, right here on Sport FM this afternoon. Big thanks to Mick for joining me on the show today. This is the Wednesday Perspective. Regan Spear in the chair with you. About 10 minutes or so before we hand over to Matty Grublich on Sports Drive. 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So make sure to keep staying tuned right across the afternoon. 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

0: Yeah, welcome back. 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About 8 or so minutes left of the Wednesday perspective this afternoon. Sports Drive with Matty Grublich, 2 till 5pm, not too far away. But to finish off the show today, we had some sporting results from last night and early this morning as well. We had the IPL, another game last night. There's been some high scores, but it wasn't to be yesterday evening. A low-scoring clash between the Delhi Capitals and the Super Kings. The Super Kings getting a comfortable win by 8 wickets. The Delhi Capitals just 155 after their 20 overs, and the Super Kings chasing that down 2 for 159 after 17.3 overs. In that one there, Sandru Sampson once again been brilliant this tournament, 87 of 52 deliveries. Mitchell Starc, the only Aussie participating in this matchup, none for 30 off his 4 overs in his second game back for the Delhi Capitals in the IPL. Tristan Stubbs, 38 of 31, and Samir Rizvi, 40 of 24, the main contributors there for the Delhi Capitals, but not to be in the end there. For them, they slipped down to 7th on the ladder. The Super Giants still struggling in 10th, last place, 2-7, with Punjab Kings still sitting in first place at 6-2, and the game tonight will be the Punjab Kings, so a few Aussies playing in this clash here. Cooper Connolly, Ben Dwarshuis, Xavier Bartlett, Marcus Stoinis against the Sunrisers, captained by our man Pat Cummins as well. Travis Head in that lineup too, so plenty of Aussies taking action in the IPL a little later on this evening. We had some NBA results from the conference semi-finals earlier today as well. The Pistons take a 1-0 lead over the Cavs, 111-101, and the Thunder, a big win over the Lakers, 108-90. Shai Gilgeous-Alexander, well, he had the longest streak for consecutive games over 20 points, 127 of them. And that was broken earlier today. Shai Gilgeous-Alexander with 18 points, 8 from 15 from the floor. So the first time in 127 games that SGA has scored under 20 points. Quite remarkable. And yeah, once again, probably the MVP favourite for this season of the NBA. And to finish off today's show, we had a bit of news out of the NBL that I mentioned earlier in the show. Mike Wells, he stepped down as Adelaide 36ers coach. The 36ers heavily targeting Trevor Gleeson, of course, former Wildcats coach, so we'll see how that plays out. But yesterday, we've now got a bit of audio from Dean Vickerman. He stepped down as head coach of Melbourne United, a 9-year stint in the NBL. He is off to Japan. Melbourne United, yeah, going to be interesting to see how they shape up this season. They've already made a few changes to their squad. Tanner Krebs just recently too, moving over to the Southeast Melbourne Phoenix. So plenty of discussion to be had out of Melbourne United, and they're going to be looking for a new head coach too. Dean Vickerman stepping down yesterday, and we've got a bit of audio of him speaking to the media. So we'll play that before the Wednesday Perspective finishes up this afternoon.
1: Firstly, welcome everyone to our home Hoop City here in Cheltenham. After 9 seasons,

0: So we'd like to make sure we congratulate Dean on everything he's done for us, wish him and his family the very best, and know that he's got a big new adventure ahead of him himself. What we'd also like to make sure we put out there is the fact that we'll now be on an in-depth search for our new coach, and that will be starting straight away. I'd like to hand over to Dean now to say a few words before we're open to questions that you may have. Thank you.
1: Thanks, Nick. I was thinking about this while paying a fence on annual leave this week, and a lot of great times and over this 9-year journey, and a lot of thank you to people in the room here. People have been on the journey the whole time for me, and I think I've been in the league 24, 25 years as well, and this 9-year journey has been fantastic to come full circle and to get back to my home state and my home team. And when I say my home team, before the Melbourne, being the Melbourne Tigers before and being a junior coming up through the Melbourne Tigers and to play NBL games and then to get an opportunity later on to be a part of the coaching staff and at Melbourne Tigers and win a championship there with Al Westover, and then that journey took me to Singapore as well, and took me to Asia, which was an amazing opportunity. Somewhere I met my agent Bruce Cater, who's been with me the whole time, and then the journey continued after that to New Zealand, to Sydney, to back to here, and these 9 years have been great. And some other people in the room that have been with me the whole time, Trent Hotton has been with me the whole journey as well, and then obviously some key members in here, and it's about the players. And to be here with CG for 9 years, and I saw Steve Kerr talk about Curry the other day, and you talk about the face of a franchise, and been amazing to work with him for 9 years, and we see the skill set on the court, but no one does it better. Talking about a sponsor and a media engagement, you're so skilled at so many elements of the game, and so just want to thank him for everything he's given this club and given me over that period of time. Shaylee, you're a little bit the opposite, doesn't really want to talk to the media and do those things, but everything he does on the court, lived our values and selfless, and just fun to see those guys and their journey over these 9 years, and to be able to win with these guys. The thing for me was a mentor kind of said to me, when you exit or leave a place, improve it? Did you leave it in a better place? And did you create really meaningful relationships? And so, to the first one, is this place better than when I got here? And I think I was brought in to this club to say, we need help in building culture. And I think over the 9 years, we were able to achieve that. We weren't just a team that just went out and bought people. We developed people. We certainly selected talented people from all over the world to join this club, but they came through a pretty thorough process, and I thought we picked great people to try and help us win and try and help us win the right way. And to sit there and watch some NBA before this press conference, and to see Ariel Huckporty run around playing 17 minutes and be plus 22 in a playoff game, and to see Jacob Chance, sitting on the Spurs bench, and to say, both players and coaches, hopefully we really developed people, and hopefully the club's in a better place for how we treated people, and this is a great example of it, to say how you exit people is something that we really wanted to work on as a club, and I'm really appreciative of the opportunity to get here.
2: Yeah, that was Dean Vickerman speaking there, former Melbourne United head coach. He has parted ways with them, stepping down after a 9-year tenure in the NBL, and he is off to Japan exploring other opportunities there. It has just ticked past 2 o'clock, which means we do have to wrap up the Wednesday Perspective this afternoon. Big thanks to everyone who tuned in. Not to worry, still plenty to look forward to. Sports Drive with Matty Grublich right after the 2 o'clock news, so stay tuned.

0: To that, Waffle World from 5 o'clock, Talking Horses from 6, and then Track and Field tonight from 7. Big thanks to Mick Ablett, draft and development expert, my guest on today's show. 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
3: I'm Mark Dransfield. The federal government has unveiled a $10 billion package to secure Australia's fuel and fertiliser supplies. The plan would see diesel and jet fuel reserves increased to 50 days. The government will also work with the states to look at the feasibility of establishing another oil refinery. Prime Minister Anthony Albanese says the Iran war shows we need to improve our fuel resilience.
4: This is aimed at making sure that Australians can have more confidence in protecting our energy sovereignty, not just during this crisis, but going forward as well, protecting our nation's energy interests.
3: Federal police have confirmed some women with links to Islamic State will be charged upon their return to Australia. 4 women and 9 children are expected to land in Sydney and Melbourne tomorrow. The government maintains it has not provided any assistance to the group on their journey home. AFP Commissioner Christy Barrett says some members of the cohort will be prosecuted.
5: Some individuals will be arrested and charged. Some will face continued investigations when they arrive in Australia. And children who return in the cohort will be asked to undergo community integration programs and countering violent extremism programs.
3: New South Wales police are investigating whether a fatal accident in the Royal National Park occurred as a result of illegal street racing. A driver in his 20s was able to escape his Audi when it entered the water at Audley Weir around 1 o'clock this morning. Police divers have now recovered the body of his passenger, who's yet to be formally identified. Traffic and Highway Patrol Acting Inspector Stephen Planinich says the driver and a teenager behind the wheel of another car are in custody.
6: They're still very early in the investigation. There was a passenger in the second vehicle, which was a silver Mercedes, who is voluntarily at the police station providing police information about what happened. But it's still very early.
3: Meantime, 2 men are facing charges and $5.5 million worth of cryptocurrency has been seized in a New South Wales police crackdown. Strike Force detectives allege the money was the result of illegal activity on the dark net. An Indian national will appear in a Brisbane court next month, charged with allegedly profiting from illicit tobacco sales. Federal police allege the 33-year-old facilitated the movement of more than $7 million into his bank account. It's further alleged the man is living in Australia unlawfully and provided false information to immigration officials. Queensland scientists are celebrating a major breakthrough in cancer research using artificial intelligence. Lachlan Gray explains.
7: It's being heralded as the dawn of a new era in pathology. Researchers at the QMIR Berghofer have developed an AI tool giving pathologists supervision to detect hidden genetic markers of cancer. Doctors will now be able to see underlying molecular activity within patients' tissue. The machine learning technology has already proven very accurate in predicting breast, skin and kidney cancers, as well as a liver immune disease. Professor Kwan Nguyen says the tool is reliable and low cost. Next steps include trialling the model in pathology labs, with hopes the tool could form part of clinical practice within 2 years.
3: Lachlan Gray with that report. This is AIR News. Essendon coach Brad Scott has called out the AFL over their decision to look into the soft cap in the wake of the Elijah Hollands review. It's part of a number of changes to increase the health and well-being standards around the league. Scott says clubs have struggled to invest in healthcare in recent years due to soft cap cuts.
8: Personally, it gets very frustrating when the AFL are reactive to something and decide now you must spend on this after cutting a soft cap and dictating what we can and can't do with our money. So clubs get held responsible, as Carlton have been in this case, and then the AFL come over the top and mandate things.
3: Turning to NRL, and Queensland legend Sam Thaiday has thrown his support behind Cam Munster. The Storm champion is under pressure to hold his Maroons jersey following Melbourne's historic form slump. And the women's world number one tennis player believes players will have to boycott the Grand Slam tournaments if their calls for a greater share of prize money are going to be taken seriously. Some players are concerned the total prize pool for the upcoming French Open is less than 15% of the estimated 400 million euros the tournament will generate. Arina Sabalenka says without the players, there is no tournament.
9: I feel like that's going to be the only way to kind of like fight for our rights.
3: Australian Independent Radio News.
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10: Crews are still on the scene for that earlier crash on the Kwinana Freeway southbound just after Paganoni Road at Kerrilup. Left lane is closed. That's causing delays. And also the Lakes Road on-ramp to the Kwinana Freeway northbound. That's closed for roadworks there. Got a breakdown. Tonkin Highway northbound at Leach Highway, Cloverdale. Not causing any delays. It's been moved over to the side there. And emergency roadworks ongoing for Orong Road heading eastbound at Kernel Road at Welshpool. No delays midway. 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I'm Jace at your latest traffic on 91.3 Sport FM.
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0: Yeah, the forecast for the rest of your Wednesday the 6th of May. A top today of 23 degrees, nice and sunny outside with no chance of rain to come. We'll get to a minimum of 11 overnight. Top of 23 again tomorrow and sunny conditions. That's going to remain the same all throughout the week. Top of 24 on Friday, 23 Saturday, 24 Sunday. So it's a nice and sunny week here in Perth.
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0: 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Great to have your company, as always, here on Perth Sports Leader. I'm Matt Grubelich, driving you home through until 5 o'clock this afternoon. So settle in for a really fun show today. We've got some great guests lined up for you. Ben Cotton from Fox Footy will join the show. We're going to talk all things AFL in the not-too-distant future. He's coming up at about 2.20 this afternoon. Craig Tapp to join the show. We're going to talk a bit of golf, live golf in turmoil, their future. Well, it is in serious doubt now, live golf. So Tappy's going to join us to talk all about that. We'll catch up with an Adelaide great, Andrew Jarman's going to join the show. We'll talk a little more footy after 3 o'clock today. We'll continue the footy chat with David Eames. He is the head coach of the East Fremantle Footy Club in the women's competition.
19: Brett Benetti's going to stop by, as he always does on a Wednesday afternoon. We'll review UFC Fight Night, which took place right here in WA at RAC Arena this past weekend. Brett's going to review the entire weekend from Eternal MMA to the UFC, all the way to the main event. Jack Della Maddalena, unfortunately, couldn't get it done, but we did have some winners when it came to a Perth perspective. And Paul Morgan's going to stop by as well. We're going to talk a little bit of baseball as the MLB season continues on, and we're going to talk Travis Bazzana and everything going on in Major League Baseball right now. A little bit of a change-up. We don't often talk baseball during the American season, that is. We certainly talk a lot about the Australian competitions, but yeah, Paul's going to join us to give us an update on the MLB. And don't forget, if you want to have your say, you're more than welcome. You can call up on 94187700, or you can send a text to 0429 913 913. We've got some audio of Elliot Yeo to play for you as well. He insisted on speaking to the media earlier today after his comments post-match after that loss to the Tigers this past weekend for the West Coast Eagles, branded delusional by some. Let's have a listen into the Elliot Yeo comments, which has made him come out and speak to the public today.
20: Confidence of the group at the moment. Is the feel sort of like they're in a little bit of a rut at the moment?
21: Jesus. No. That's a very, very... you know, that's a very extensive comment. A rut is probably not the right terms. I mean, I would have thought that intent was a lot better than the week before, and we've come up against some very, very good teams. But, you know, St Kilda's a good team as well, some a lot of talent. But, you know, we've probably come up against, you know, four or five top four teams in early stages of the game. So I think a rut is a very, very, you know, very blasé type of comment.
20: So how would you describe at the moment, I dare say, the emotions of the team and where you sit as a whole?
21: I think today's frustrating because we could have won. You know, there's a few things that we tidy up. We're certainly in the game. So, yeah, it's extremely frustrating. So, again, we'll get better. We need to get, you know, we have to get better. We have to get better quick, and we're doing everything we can.
19: Yeah, Elliot Yeo speaking post-match on the weekend after that loss to the Tigers by 11 points. And we'll hear his press conference earlier today, which was his response to those comments and to the backlash from those comments. Now, there is word that Nathan Broad, premiership player three times, as a matter of fact, at Richmond, well, he has told the club that he is set to finish up at the end of this season and will head back to Western Australia. So WA clubs could consider him as an unrestricted free agent. So, big news, Regan. Welcome back into the studio. This, to me, Nathan Broad's been a great player, so serviceable for Richmond, but I think this would be a backward step. This would be a delusional move in a way by the West Coast Eagles, I think, if they were to go out and recruit him. Do they need a player like that, like a Nathan Broad, in their side?
0: No, they don't. I think for either team, he wouldn't fit.
19: Well, he wouldn't fit in. He wouldn't get in the Dockers. No, right? He wouldn't get a game with Freo. So it's West Coast, right? If he's going to play on. So if the Eagles do offer him something, maybe it's a coaching capacity. I don't know, but if they do offer him something, I think that would be a wrong move. Similar to if they went with Cripps as well. It's almost a backward step. I don't think those would be the answers to a club that is trying to establish themselves and make their way up the ladder at some point in their rejuvenation as a club.
0: Yeah. You're raising the question in what their sort of intent is and what their selection in integrity is and where they sit as a club by bringing someone like a Nathan Broad. I know he obviously wants to come back to his home state in Western Australia, but like we've said, I don't know if he gets here. That could be his AFL career done and dusted, unfortunately. And I think unless maybe like a one-year playing role and then a coaching role after that, maybe at a stretch. But other than that, I don't see him playing here in WA.
19: Yeah. Now, sticking with WA footy, reports that the WA clubs, Freo and West Coast, are wanting their own academies based off of a lack of growth in participation between 5 and 12-year-olds over the past 3 or 4 years. So just taking a look at participation growth at a grassroots level, WA 4.6% in that time period. But then you go down, Queensland 57%, New South Wales 73%, Victoria 30%, and South Australia 20%. Let's have a listen in to Cal Toomey on Channel 9 talking about WA and wanting their own academies.
4: Cal, tell me it isn't so that Western Australia are lobbying to have academies for the West Coast Eagles and Fremantle Dockers. Tell me it ain't so.
5: It's so, Ed. Yeah, so we can reveal that Freo and West Coast are pushing hard to have their own academies in West Australia as a key plank of building the talent pool in WA. Now, the offshoots of this we'll get to, but we can say that they're really keen to expand and build out their academy programs similar and to mirror those of the northern clubs, where they can get in players from the age of 12 and build them up using club programs. We see the participation rates there. This is a big part of it. Over the last 4 years there, WA growth has gone up 4.6%. Queensland growth has gone up 57%. So these are the metrics that both the Dockers and the Eagles are pointing to in their discussions with the AFL, as well as their discussions with the WAFL competition, because they point to these and say the talent pool is not strong enough. We need to get in there ourselves. We think that our branding can help that, and we've seen it work in Queensland, New South Wales. Why not us?
22: Well, they're scary numbers. 4.6%, that's not good enough. And is the academy the only way to build talent coming through, or are there other things that the AFL can put in place and the WAFL can put in place?
5: Well, they're saying that this is the last lever to pull, really, because they think that by making it a Fremantle and West Coast aligned group, that kids who are 12, 13, 14 will want to join that.
4: Except the WAFL would argue that in doing so, you only have the pointy end again, and we'd lose all this base. And if you're not a gun as a 14-year-old, you're not going to get in any of the development squads that go through. And can I just say one thing? I've never seen an AFL club ever put up an idea that's good for the competition that's not good for them. So where's the win for West Coast?
20: I would argue on Ed's point, if you take money and resources away from those local Western Waffle clubs or Sandford clubs or VFL clubs, you lose a whole tier of your competition.
5: I don't think it's a taking away from. It's actually uplifting their own programs and the benefit.
4: What's in it for them?
20: To what point?
5: Well, they want to be able to get more players out of WA so that years down the track, if they don't draft them, they can get them back, like Freo has done with Shea Bolton and Luke Jackson and Judd McVie.
4: So they believe that if you actually get these kids early, indoctrinate them, that even if they get drafted by a Melbourne club, a Sydney club, a Brisbane club,
5: it gives them a much better chance. But also just the fact that they're actually existing and playing in the top level competition. Because at the moment, they're not. And West Coast have been able to do that with Liam Baker and Brandon Stasevich as well.
4: They would argue they've got the really great facilities. The other argument is that the state government might be looking actually at helping the facilities off the Waffle clubs. We're going to move on this one because we've got another good story from Kel in a second. But the thing that I look back with the deepest regret was the AFL annihilating the VFA, who had two divisions of first, seconds and thirds and grounds all over the place. And they've done their best to kill the VFL in recent times. And I don't know if the NEFL's... Is that still going
5: on? That's part of the VFL these days.
4: Yeah, that's what I mean. So that's gone. So, geez, we're losing a lot of...
5: Under these proposals, they wouldn't get access to them as draftees, but down the track, obviously. The reality is, last year, WA had one player draft in the first 36.
4: Is Richard Goyder involved in this?
5: Well, the suggestion is that there's an involvement there in one of the panels there.
4: OK, well, that's going to be very interesting and very controversial and... won't go down well, I wouldn't have thought, with some of the clubs. But there's a bit more to articulate on that. So I'm very keen to hear more about this because it's so important. But
5: I don't think that'll be the end of that story.
4: No.
19: 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Hey, we'll talk more about that and everything going on in the AFL on the other side of our first break. 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And up next, Fox Footy journalist Ben Cotton is going to join the show. 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
6: Welcome back to the show. Matt Grubelich driving you home through until 5 o'clock this afternoon. And don't forget, up from 5pm will be Waffle World. It'll be Jacob Landsmere, Chris Mitsopoulos, Corey Watts in the studio. And then from 6 o'clock, Talking Horses. So stick around. Plenty going on this evening here on Perth Sports Leader. But right now, we're going to catch up with our first guest today here on Sports Drive from Fox Footy. Ben Cotton joins me. G'day, Ben.
7: G'day, Matt. Thanks for having me on.
6: Thanks very much for taking the time. Plenty of news floating around in the AFL, and big news yesterday with Andrew Dillon and Laura Kane speaking to the media. The AFL have handed down a pretty big sanction on the Blues, $75,000. Could you give us some of the details?
7: That's right. So $75,000. I think that was almost a little bit of a surprising sanction. I think we were expecting Carlton to get fined, but that would be one of the biggest sanctions in AFL history, really. And I guess it's it was coupled with, and probably the biggest story to come out of that development, Matt, was basically the AFL rewriting its medical model moving forward. And whilst there's nothing written in words at the moment in terms of what it's going to look like, effectively now every club is going to have to, well, the biggest takeaway was they're going to have a dedicated club psychologist that's going to be working at the grounds and working more with players, and basically just clubs now needing to invest more in psychologists, in their medical models to ensure that, and in Andrew Dillon's words yesterday, that something like what happened with Elijah Holland never happens again.
6: Yep, and it's a lot of talk. We hopefully will see action from the AFL. Now, speaking of the Blues, Michael Voss, is he a dead man walking, essentially? How long has he got left in the job, do you think?
7: Yeah, I think that's certainly the feeling. He's it's been a rough ride for Michael Voss in 2026. I think the expectations weren't overly high on the Blues, but just the second half fade-outs have just been Groundhog Day over and over. So it's been pretty grim, and I think his press conference after last week's loss to St Kilda, it's probably the most frustrated we've seen him, I would say, and you could tell that it's starting to affect him. And I think the thing with these things is the Blues fans are a very passionate supporter base, and they're even showing their hand now by leaving games early, and there will be a certain amount of pressure that keeps piling on this club if it can't get wins. And we know that the fans and the supporters at the end of the day are the people that that fund clubs. So yeah, it feels like this is only heading in one direction, and I would expect that at the club's mid-season buys when there may be a decision, if not sooner.
6: Okay, well, there you go. That's Michael Voss. What about Brad Scott? So talks of his future going on at the moment as well at the Bombers.
7: Yeah, Brad Scott's probably, I say that more as a bit of a 50-50 at the moment. Like, they had that promising couple of weeks where they responded and they looked a better unit. And I think the hard thing with Brad Scott compared to Michael Voss is that they have put so many pillars around him and put so much faith in him to make so many decisions club-wide that this is Brad Scott's club, right? Like, he has been pulling all the strings. So it's one of those things where if they do decide to go in another direction, that they're basically going to have to tear it down in a sense and start again, which they have obviously been doing with the list, but just in terms of other positions of the club, in terms of the footy department and coaches and things like that. So I could see that one going both ways. I think the big thing for Essendon is if they can't get this defence right, which has been such a problem for them ever since Brad Scott took over, basically, if that's one thing they can't clean up, that might be hard for him to keep his job because it's such an important part of the game. And you would think by now that it has improved, but it just hasn't in, I think, year three now under Brad Scott.
6: Out of the coaches in waiting, I guess, and let's not take a look at experienced coaches. So let's cancel out Buckley, Simpson, Longmire, Hinkley, etc. Who's the best coach in waiting that's out there in the market?
7: That is a really, really good question because when we talk about these coaching vacancies, you're right, it's Ken Hinkley, it's Nathan Buckley. These are the names that always come up. But traditionally, it has been the untried coach, and you even look at more recent times and you think about a Craig McRae and Adam Kingsley, who's had a fair bit of success at the Giants. These are the ones that are actually the better option. So it's a really, really good question. I think Daniel Giansiracusa is a name that I think is really highly touted. Troy Chaplin at Melbourne is the caretaker coach at, I believe, Richmond for a period. But these are probably some of the names. Hayden Skipworth at Collingwood, Corey Emright at St Kilda has sort of been groomed as Ross Lyon's successor potentially. But Brendan Lay's maybe another one. Like, there is a lot of them, but it's hard for us to say, isn't it, Matt? Because we can look at these Ken Hinckley's, Buckley, Simpsons. We know what they've done. We've seen that there's proof of it. But in terms of the assistants, it's very hard to know how good they are and how much potential they have unless you're in the four walls with them. So we hear a lot about many of them that have potential, but really you could probably cast in a net over like 10 of them that you hear good things about.
6: All right, so I played this audio just before you came on with us today, Ben. It was Cal Toomey on Channel 9 talking about Fremantle and West Coast wanting their own academies. The growth here in WA in terms of participation hasn't been that high compared to all of the other states. So, what's the natural step here? What do you think will happen out of this?
7: It's an interesting one. It's like the whole, you know, every club wants their slice of the pie, don't they? And they want ways to have access to as much talent as they possibly can. So I think certainly for the WA clubs, like it makes sense, doesn't it? They want what other clubs have access to. So I think, you know, everyone's campaigning for this, and Fremantle and West Coast aren't the only clubs that don't have NGA academies. Like Sydney and the Giants also don't have it. So I guess every club does have its access to its own pathways, but you know, Sydney GWS, the WA clubs, they want NGA access because that's where a lot of the Indigenous stars come through, and if you don't have that access, then the only way you can get it is probably recruiting them from other clubs. So it'll be interesting to see where it goes, but as I said, you see this so much about clubs campaigning and everyone just wants what's best for their own backyard.
6: You mentioned GWS. Are they going to be GWS for much longer, or are they going to change their name?
7: It's a fascinating development from I saw Cal Toomey reported that one as well, I think, in a chat with one of the Giants, the CEO. So that was a fascinating one. I must admit, it's one of those ones, isn't it, where the idea of GWS isn't a passion point for anyone that lives in New South Wales. I think that's kind of where it all stems from, right? It's an optics thing. They are the Giants, and that's the way that they've very much branded themselves as this kind of underdog, small club in a small fish in a big pond. So maybe they are going to change their name, but I can understand why, because as I said, in terms of branding, GWS doesn't have, I wouldn't have thought, an emotional attachment to people in Sydney. So watch this space.
6: Speaking of Sydney, let's go to the big dogs in town. They are absolutely flying at the moment, and they're coming off of that win against Melbourne where Malcolm Rosas Jr. kicked 7 goals. Now, I saw that you did an article a little bit earlier today. Actually, it was released on Fox Footy, that Sydney really essentially played the long game in recruiting Malcolm Rosas.
7: That's right, Matt. So I guess the biggest takeaway from this is don't underestimate the power of clubs putting in work to try to get players well in advance. Like, we see what materialises in the trade period, but the reality is that clubs make moves and try to get players years before they come out of contract in some cases. You think about sort of a Zach Butters at the moment. Some of these Victorian clubs have been into him for some time. So Malcolm Rosas, Sydney basically tried to get him originally in 2024 when he was contracted at Gold Coast. They reached out to him and they even offered for him to tour their facilities even if he wasn't going to make the move that off-season. They basically just said, the door's always open, come check out the joint if you want, and, you know, the offer's on the table if you want to come. And he rejected that, but then in Malcolm Rose's exit interview with Gold Coast in 2024, he's a little bit caught by surprise from conversations with Damien Hardwick. That got him thinking. He stayed out of favour last year for Gold Coast. He watched his teammates play in their first finals win against Fremantle, and then Sydney rolled out the red carpet last year, invited Malcolm Rosas in. They had all the bells and whistles. Former CEO Tom Harley led the presentation. They said, you're in our best 23. This is where we see you. And it was a bit of a case of him being wooed, because the other club that was into him heavily was Richmond, Matt. And Richmond was a club in a rebuild, as we know, much like Gold Coast has been, whereas Sydney was more of a win now. There's a specific role we can see you playing. So an interesting little bit of backstory there just around how Rose has got to Sydney and, as I said, the power of wooing players from well in advance.
6: Would it be a smart move or a silly move for the West Coast Eagles, speaking of recruiting, to go after someone like a Nathan Broad, who has informed Richmond that he'll be finishing up with the club at the end of the season? Similar to that of a Patrick Cripps, I guess the talk is starting to take place there as well. Would it be a smart move by a West Coast Eagles, for example, to go after older players like that?
7: Yeah, I think so. I think when you're rebuilding, you don't have to necessarily load up on young talent and go over the top. I think that in some cases can be counterintuitive, because then you just get belted everywhere. Like, you do need some older players to lead the way, and you don't want to go overboard and bring in too many of them, because it's the old saying of, you know, they're going to take a young player's spot. But, you know, I think West Coast is now in a position where they've had, certainly last year's draft looks pretty promising. We know they've got Harley Reid. Like, they're starting to acquire and accrue some pretty promising young talent. Yes, they need to go to a couple more drafts, but, like, I don't think you need to go to drafts for 6, 7, 8 years. I think you only need to hit on 3 or 4 and then, you know, round out your core with some older guys, and then hopefully take the next level. And then as you develop, you keep topping up with free agents. So if I'm West Coast, I'm in the market for anyone that wants to join the club, because they're obviously in a pretty dour position at the moment.
6: But outside of leadership, what do those sort of players really give a young West Coast Eagles side who aren't going to be playing finals anytime soon? By the time West Coast are playing finals, those players most likely will be retired.
7: Well, I just think about, like, Jordan Lewis, Luke Hodge, like, some of these guys that were legends of Hawthorn and then went to Brisbane and Melbourne and just kind of steadied the ship a little bit and gave them a bit of a voice. Luke Parker for North Melbourne at the moment, like, I do agree, like, they're not going to be there in the next premiership. That's very likely. But you do hear stories about what Luke Hodge did for Brisbane and what Jordan Lewis did for Melbourne. Like, Luke Hodge was crucial in kind of helping change that culture, and look where they are now. So I see both sides that, you know, they're going to take a kid spot and they're not going to be in the next premiership. But I just think when you have a chance to add talent and leadership, I think you go for it. And as I said, it's just a matter of not going overboard one way or the other. I think you need a balance. But I just look at that West Coast list and I still think there's a void of leadership, and they could only benefit from having some of these elder statesmen come in and help them.
6: Well, if we go off of Scott Pendlebury's career, there'll be players playing forever because he's about to equal the game's record in the AFL, which is currently held by Boomer Harvey. And then in a couple of weeks' time, he will be breaking that record. And in doing so, he will be wearing a golden number 10, which has been approved by the AFL. What are your thoughts on Pendles being allowed to wear a golden number 10? I don't know if it was his idea. I highly doubt that. I think it was probably someone at the Pies. Yeah, what do you think of it?
7: Well, for starters, Collingwood has actually not yet confirmed that Scott Pendlebury will be wearing the number 10. They are being very tight-lipped on this one still and not showing their hand yet. It's my understanding that the gold 10 that you've probably seen on the AFL media report when it first came out that he was going to potentially wear it, that mock-up of that sort of sparkly design isn't the one that he will wear if the club does decide to go with it. And I also believe that other Collingwood players will also wear a commemorative Guernsey, much like the North Melbourne Footy Club wore for Brent Harvey's record game in 2016. So they're still working through finer details. I don't think Pendlebury necessarily wants to, but the commercial benefits, much like the game being played at the MCG, I think are just too valuable for Collingwood to ignore. My thoughts on it, Matt, I think, I know Tony Shaw wasn't a big fan, he made some headlines this week. My thoughts on it are that I think Collingwood's a really good club, a great club even, and I think the way you acknowledge and respect your legends and your champions, I think, is really important. And I think clubs that haven't done it well, there's a trend in where they sit on the ladder and where it's led them. And I think a club like Collingwood does things like this really well. So I can understand some of the backlash. It's a little bit of look at me. Not that Pendlebury wants that, but it's a little bit of look at me. But at the same time, I just think this is how good clubs operate.
6: All right, let's take a look at round 9 before I let you go, Ben. Tomorrow night's game here at Optus Stadium, 6:10 start time, the Dockers and the Hawks. I would assume Freo will be going in relatively unchanged, but looks as though the Hawks may be making a few changes.
7: Yeah, that's right. So the Hawks the big watch on Hawthorn's John Newcomb. So that one's come out that he's pulled up a little bit sore from the weekend, and I think he made the trip, but he's been training away from the main group. He's made the trip to Perth, training away from the main group, and just looks a little bit proppy. So keep an eye on him when teams release in the next couple of hours. Hawthorn's also announced that Bodie Ryan will make his debut. He's a third-year defender, so a couple of things to watch there. James Sicily is expected to play. But, yeah, the big watch for Hawthorn is on Jai Newcomb, and God, do they need him against that star-studded Fremantle midfield, because I just think Jai Newcomb pretty much makes or breaks the Hawthorn midfield. When he's playing well, they're a different beast, but you take him out and all of a sudden it looks a little bit thin. So big watch on that.
6: Is this the game of the year to this point?
7: Yes, I think so, most definitely. It's massive. Like, you and I sort of debated a little bit last week. Is Freo this juggernaut we think it is? Is Hawthorn a real contender? Well, we're going to learn tomorrow night just who's ready for this. Like, Freo, I think they've won 7 in a row, and they are absolutely flying. This is a massive test for them on their home deck in front of their fans. And if Hawthorn can win, well, all of a sudden we're looking at them and saying that they are legit. So I am super excited, and I think this is definitely the game of the year thus far.
6: All right. Well, cannot wait. That's at Optus Stadium tomorrow night. You looking forward to anything else during the round?
7: What is happening in the rest of the round? I think, well, probably two of the other big ones, Matt, I would say Geelong Collingwood. Like, they're two clubs that I'm not big on by any means, and went into the year not thinking either of them are contenders. But whoever wins that game on Saturday night will suddenly be in striking distance of the top four and potentially capable of being a bit of a smoky in the flag race, and the loser, and I think Geelong probably has more at stake in terms of something to lose, suddenly is just back in that middle pack. So that's what I'm really looking forward to. The other one's probably St Kilda Gold Coast. Like, that's a huge game over in Darwin. Gold Coast is near unbeatable there, and that they should get the job done. And there's been some question marks on Gold Coast this year. They haven't quite looked the product that we were expecting. So you expect them to get the job done against a pretty solid improved St Kilda. So there's a couple of other games I'm looking forward to in what's otherwise looking like a reasonably lopsided round.
6: Yeah, I know a few people have jumped off the Gold Coast bandwagon, but I'm willing to give them the benefit of the doubt because they've only recently just gotten all of their their gun midfielders in there. Hugo Hagen's just played his first game. So, you know, I'm willing to give them a few more weeks and see how they can progress. It's a very long season, we know that. Hey, Ben, thanks to you for taking the time. A pleasure chatting, and enjoy the rest of your day.
7: Thanks, Matt.
6: Ben Cotton from Fox Footy here on Sports Drive this afternoon. A huge thanks to him for joining the show. Up next, we'll change tact. We'll talk some golf. Live Golf. The future of that competition in serious doubt. We're going to chat to Craig Tapp, host of the Golf Guys, all about it. Don't forget, you can hear the Golf Guys each and every Thursday evening from 6 o'clock. So tomorrow night, it'll be Tappy and Granty back in the studio, but Tappy's going to be kind enough to take some time out of his day up next on the program. It's all thanks to Freightmart, locally owned and operated for all of your international forwarding and local transport needs. I'm Matt Grublich, taking you home through until 5 before Waffle World takes over. Don't forget Talking Horses from 6, Track and Field tonight from 7. It's all happening here on Sport FM.

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1: Willy-nilly high fives been banned at the club, Josh Tracy and Andrew Brayshaw.
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2: 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And he kicked it 60 in post-height. Don't think he can celebrate till a goal umpire signals the goal.
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9: 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You heard the promo just before we returned. The Golf Guys, each and every Thursday night from 6 o'clock. We're going to catch up with one half of the Golf Guys right now. Craig Tapp joins me. G'day, Tappy.
10: Yeah, g'day, Matty, and good afternoon to you and all your listeners.
9: Thanks so much for taking the time. Now, big news in the golfing world over the past week or so with the fact that Saudi Arabia, well, yeah, the Saudi money that's been coming into LIV Golf, no longer. They are cutting their funds. So what does the future of LIV Golf look like, if there is one?
10: Who knows? I tell you what, it's all so new and it's all so raw at the moment. We're not sure. And look, we've spoken over the last few weeks a couple of times about, look, they won't run out of money. It's just whether they run out of interest. And it seems like they've run out of interest with it all. The old mate Yasser, who was the head of the PIF fund, he seems, looks like he's been stood down. So I think he was the really one driving it. He's a golf nut. But look, on the flip side, it seems the new CEO of LIV, he's been very transparent. He's come out. He's a very impressive talker. I don't know if that leads to money coming in the door or not, but he's certainly making a very strong case for where the business is and looking at new opportunities. They've got a new board. They've brought in some investment bankers and some different guys that are big on strategy that have sort of handled this sort of stuff when big companies sort of need funding. Look, the players all seem to be pretty much behind it. They're all very, you know, your Bryson DeChambeaus and those sort of guys who are really the figureheads have all come out and said, look, we want to try and make this work. We believe in it. So, look, if they can get some funding, they're going to have to obviously change the model a little bit. It's been losing money up to now, but a lot of that money's actually been obviously buying players and getting a brand and getting those guys to move across, which has cost them lots of money. I believe out of the 13 franchises that they have, 11 are actually will make money this year. So from a business perspective, it's not all dead and buried, but certainly the you know, you've got to find those sponsors to put the prize money up, and they've always been the biggest of any tour on the LIV. They've had the big appearance money. So, look, it's not dead and buried yet. I would suggest that somewhere along the line they will still operate in some shape or form in 2027. Certainly that funding's been put up until the end of this year. Don't forget, LIV and PIF are still the main owners. They own 75% of all of these franchises. So, look, even though they've said we're pulling the funding, if they certainly had maybe got generated 50% more income in, or a different, slightly different business model, I'm sure they just don't want to burn all the money they've put in. So if there's a chance that they can get something back, I'm sure that they'd be willing to maybe put a little bit more in to guarantee that they might get a little bit more back. So, look, I don't think it's dead and buried, but it's certainly, you know, unfortunately in this world we live in now with social media, it's just crazy, all the rubbish that gets thrown around. And I thought what Bryson DeChambeau said was very relevant. He said, look, don't think the PGA's in a really good spot either. They've actually put off something like, you know, 50 or 60 staff just in the last little bit. They've cut their tournaments from 45 that they used to have down to about, I think, only 20-something guaranteed for next year. They've lost a lot of their sponsors. Their big signature events look like falling over. So, look, the PGA Tour is not in a really good spot either. So if you wanted to cast the stone over both of them, they're probably both struggling a little bit. And, look, maybe if one of them was to falter, the other one would sort of boost. But at this stage, certainly on the world global view of it, LIV Golf has got it all. You know, these markets, like we just saw in Australia, just amazing, you know, amount of people that are travelling to Adelaide to watch it, just the ticket sales. I know from the coalface, there's so many new kids playing golf and guys that were never interested in before. It's really done something to Australian golf. We've got record numbers, record participation numbers, memberships the highest it's ever been. We've got more people playing than ever before, and that's all LIV. So, look, it's doing some great stuff around the world. We've seen the same in South Africa. You've got those emerging markets like India and Korea and all these places, which is really getting a foothold in. So, look, it's got some merit. The PGA Tour is not the be-all, end-all. Where it all fits, I don't quite know. Looking at some of the players, like John Rahm, they're now sort of saying, look, well, if it does fall over, I've got to give myself a little bit of insurance to play. So some of those guys are making the move, paying some fines to get back into the DP World Tour. So they've got somewhere to play. But, look, I think the next month is going to be really important, see where it goes. But if you're a really keen golf fan, get the interview with the CEO of LIV, Scott O'Neill, and it goes for about 45 minutes. It's fascinating. In fact, I might even try and play a little bit of it in our show on Thursday night, because it really answers a lot of those questions and brings up a lot of things that the general public have no idea about, and there's some a lot of positive stuff behind the scenes.
9: All right, there you go. Now, LIV Golf, you said there you still feel it has merit. Does it hold the same gravitas as it did a few years back, where it felt like it was a legitimate threat to the PGA?
10: Well, look, that was all media. When LIV first started, it went to the PGA and said, look, we don't want to be in opposition. In fact, we won't play any of our events against any of the majors. Won't play any of your events against your marquee events. This is a side, almost like an IPL of cricket. Or, you know, a 50-over that, you know, when they went to limited overs and that sort of stuff. It was always supposed to complement the PGA Tour, and it was really just to say, OK, well, you know, we know Ryder Cup's so successful. Why don't we have this LIV Golf where we get some of the best guys from the European Tour, some of the best from the PGA, some of the best from all around the world, the different countries, the Australasian Tour, etc. And we're going to play for this big prize money, but it is in as a, you know, an add-on or an addition to those other tours. And the PGA Tour just went nuts and said, no, they just head on. We're going to, you know, we'll take you on. That you can't do it. We're going to bar all the players. So, look, it was originally supposed to be just an add-on. So, look, it's definitely got merit. It's definitely got merit. You only got to look at the team sort of concept around the world outside of the US. The US haven't embraced it, certainly. But we know that, you know, it destroyed golf around the world. Here in Australia, look, we got down to about 3 or 4 tournaments going back 5 or 6 years ago. It was only since LIV come back on, we've got some more interest in it. We had up to almost 30 events this year, which is just fascinating. They're all now covered on Fox. The prize money's gone up. It's been super successful here, and all the other countries are the same, the Canadians and certainly the South Africans who have been producing great players for years and years. They had no tour. It basically fell over. And it's happened all around the world. So LIV has really got things moving globally. And I just listened to one of the things he said. Like, they go to over a billion now households, the coverage worldwide, which is just an amazing thing, just the coverage that's actually getting now. So, look, if I was a player, I don't know where I'd like to go, but the world is changing so quick, Matty, as you know. There's a couple of guys that were on the PGA Tour and they left because they wanted to do all their YouTube stuff. They're making more money making content. Now, you would never have even thought that going back, you know, even 4 or 5, 6, 10 years ago. No, back 20 years ago, the players would never even dreamt that you would knock back a spot on the PGA Tour to make some content. So the world is changing. There's lots of different ways of making a quid. And certainly, I know your Bryson DeChambeau, he does particularly well off the golf course. And to go back to the PGA Tour, it wouldn't be so good because they're very hamstrung then. They don't get to do all these other opportunities. The PGA Tour actually owns your image, so you can't make sort of money off your image outside of the PGA Tour. And that's what brought it to a head at the start. You know, I might have mentioned on this show many years ago, but for the listener out there that might be aware, Phil Mickelson was the first person that really broke away. He wanted to do a little head-to-head match on TV called, what do you call it, the challenge or something like that, or the match or whatever. But so he wanted to use his shot that he played at the famous in the Masters over in the 15th, where he hit it out of the pine straw onto the green. And he said, look, I just want to get that as for my promo. And they said, well, you can, but it'll cost you $1 million. And he said, well, hang on, I hit the shot. That's me. And they said, yep, but you don't own it. It's $1 million. And he went, you're kidding. And he said, how many times have you used that? And at that stage, they'd used that and sold it 32 times. So the PGA Tour made $32 million off his one shot. He got $2.2 million for winning the event. And that's what sort of started the whole process, that the players weren't sort of getting looked after. And that was where the LIV Golf, they said, look, hey, you're business people. You can play anywhere you want. We'll help you generate as much money as you can. We'll encourage you and back you in all these businesses to get your team, and you get actually a percent of it. So he's got a 25% share in the actual franchise. So, yeah, look, fascinating where it might head. But at the end of the day, it's been great for golf worldwide. The tours have played for more money. The exposure that it's got around the world has grown. Golf is in a much, much better place. But let's hopefully now that we can sort of maybe get some of the old stubborn heads at the PGA Tour and maybe just to relax a little bit and see how we can't combine everything. Because as consumers and as golf tragics like myself and hundreds of thousands of people here in Australia and all around the world, we just want to see the best playing against the best. And luckily enough, we're going to see that next week or 2 weeks' time in the second major of the year at the USPGA. So, but we get starved. There's only four of those a year, and sometimes a lot of the LIV guys don't get an opportunity to play in that as well. So, but hopefully it's all going to change soon.
9: Yeah, hopefully so. Speaking of other startup golf leagues, tell us a bit about Tiger Woods.

0: people selling tickets and stuff. It's still got some merit. I think it definitely has been. I think it's a good thing bringing the ladies in. I think that's going to bring a lot more eyes to the game. You know, they may even want to tweak it down the track and get maybe a little bit of celebrity and content as well. So maybe have two guys, a girl, and maybe an elite athlete or something like that. But there might be some other ways they can spice it up, but it needs to do something. It's fairly boring as far as a spectacle. And it's, look, there's not much you can do in a stadium. I know they didn't do a big screen, but it just seems to lack the atmosphere of the real thing. But I think maybe if they just juggle it a little bit, make a few little changes, and I think bringing the girls in will certainly add that a bit of spice to it as well.
1: PGA Championship coming up in the middle of the month, so we're not too far away at all. Who are the ones to beat in your eyes?
0: Well, look, it's almost like a clear group of about four or five guys, and then a massive gap to the next. So you're looking at your guys like Rory's, and you know your Scott Scheffels, and certainly looking on the other side, you've got your Bryson DeChambeau's and your John Rahm. So those sort of four guys are pretty much sort of standouts. And then you've got these new emerging guys like Cameron Young that have been running places in the majors and winning on the PGA Tour as well. And a couple of guys that have been former major winners in Matt Fitzpatrick. He's won three of his last four starts. So, look, those guys just seem to be a little bit above the rest of them. And I don't know whether that's a good thing or a bad thing, but the PGA does occasionally throw up a roughie. So it'll be interesting to see how they set the golf course up. It's a unique one because it's run by the PGA of America, which is actually like the club professionals. So there's about 30 of those guys who are qualified through. They have some different qualifying criteria for the guys to get in, but it looks like a big field, 156 players, but it will just determine how they set up the course. They can do some funny things with that, and it's a new course which I'm not familiar with, so we'll know a little bit more as we get to the practice rounds and things like that. But I think pretty much at the moment it just seems to be that clear gap amongst the top-line players, and you'd probably find that one of those top five or six guys that we just mentioned will probably be at the top of the leaderboard coming the Sunday.
1: Tappy, great chatting as always. Look forward to seeing you on Thursday night.
0: Happy days, and have a great afternoon to you and all your listeners, mate. Cheers.
1: Thank you. And there he goes, Craig Tapp here on Sports Drive today. All right, time to head to the news now. It's just hit 3 o'clock. Plenty more still to come. Paul Morgan to talk some baseball. Brett Benetti to join the show. And coming up in this 3 o'clock hour, David Eames, the head coach of the East Fremantle Footy Club in the women's competition. And after the news, it'll be Andrew Jarman, two-time McGarry medalist, Adelaide great. He is set to join the show to talk a little more footy. Don't forget, if you want to join the conversation, call up 9418 7700 or text to 0429 913 913. 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
1: This is Air News Western Australia. I'm Alan Baskin. A 20-year-old man has been spared jail time after admitting to a one-punch attack. Chelsea Bowden with that story.
2: Brodie Jake Dewar pleaded guilty to assault occasioning bodily harm after he knocked a man unconscious outside the Kalamunda Hotel in December. The assault caused the 40-year-old victim to fall backwards and hit his head, rendering him unconscious for several minutes. In sentencing, the magistrate said Dewar's conduct, including taking a Snapchat video of the unconscious victim, showed a callous disregard for his welfare. The 20-year-old has been handed a suspended six-month jail term, meaning he won't spend any time behind bars unless he commits another offence in the next 9 months.
1: The state government has announced a major cash injection for social and affordable housing to be included in tomorrow's budget. $1 billion will be invested to build more than 1,400 homes in partnership with the Commonwealth. Premier Roger Cook says they'll be built in strategic locations across a number of suburbs.

0: building more homes near existing train stations, we are ensuring that Western Australians don't only have the security that a home provides, but also world-class public transport connections so that they can have a high quality of life no matter where they live.
1: The opposition leader is urging the state government to act on their promises when delivering the budget. Basil Zempelis says we will need to see results.
2: One of the things you'll hear a lot over the next couple of days is the phrase, we're spending record amounts of money on. They'll say it about health, they'll say it about housing. What we want to see is delivery.
1: Western Australian author Craig Silvey's books will be permanently banned from the state's public schools. The 43-year-old yesterday pleaded guilty to possessing and distributing child exploitation material. Another count of possessing and one count of producing child exploitation material were both dropped. Silvey was first charged in January after a raid on his Fremantle home. The Education Minister has confirmed his popular novels will be stripped from the school curriculum. Here's sports, and West Coast utility Tom McCarthy says the team is hungry to get back on the winners list after a tough few weeks. The Eagles went down by 11 points to the bottom place Tigers on Saturday for their fifth straight loss. They'll look to bounce back against an informed Demons at the MCG this week. McCarthy says the losses are tough for morale.
3: It is actually hard to stay positive with what's going on. I'm at the point in my career where all the debut stuff is gone and now you just want to win games. So the fact that I'm not winning games sometimes does put a dampener on you. So we're trying to learn how to move on with that.
1: Meantime, Eagles midfielder Elliot Yeo has defended comments he made in a post-game interview after Saturday's loss to the Tigers. The 32-year-old scoffed at suggestions the club was in a rut and refused to answer a later question on the club's outlook. Yeo says he'll continue to stand up for the team.
4: Call me loyal, call me whatever you want. Obviously, there's been some other words as well about where I'm at, but I love my team and I love my club. So I know that we're in this for the long run and there's some hard roads ahead, and I'm disappointed that we lost in the weekend, which was a very winnable game, but I'm still optimistic on where we're heading.
1: Western Force flanker Carlo Tisano says the team is growing in confidence after winning three of their last four games. The Force had a slow start to the Super Rugby season and still sits second last on the ladder despite recent good form. They'll take on the Brumbies in Canberra on Saturday. This is Air News, Western Australia.
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6: Crews are still on the scene for that earlier crash on the Kwinana Freeway southbound just after Paganoni Road at Kerrilup. Left lane is closed. That's causing delays. And also the Lakes Road on-ramp to the Kwinana Freeway northbound. That's closed for roadworks there. Got a breakdown. Tonkin Highway northbound at Leach Highway, Cloverdale. Not causing any delays. It's been moved over to the side there. And emergency roadworks ongoing for Orong Road heading eastbound at Kernel Road at Welshpool. No delays midway. 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
14: Yeah, the forecast for the rest of your Wednesday the 6th of May, a top today of 23 degrees, nice and sunny outside, no chance of rain to come. We'll get to a minimum of 11 overnight, top of 23 tomorrow. It's going to remain pretty much the same throughout the rest of the week and across the weekend, tops of 24 and 23 over the next few days. 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
14: 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Great to have you on board with us this afternoon. Don't forget Waffle World from 5 o'clock tonight. Talking Horses from 6, so don't go anywhere. If you're just tuning in earlier on, I caught up with Ben Cotton from Fox Footy and with Craig Tapp from the Golf Guys. You can go back and listen at your leisure at our website. And, well, still to come, plenty to look forward to. Andrew Jarman, just moments away, two-time McGarry medalist, Adelaide Crows great. Jarz is going to join the show to talk a little more footy. We'll talk to David Eames, the East Fremantle Waffle women's head coach. Looking forward to catching up with David later on in the hour. Brett Benetti's going to stop by, as he always does on a Wednesday afternoon. We'll review the UFC, which was here in Perth this past weekend. A bit of a mixed bag for our West Aussie fighters. Brett's going to have the latest on that. And Paul Morgan will join the show as well. We'll talk a little baseball, get an update on the MLB. Teams for tomorrow night will be announced a little bit later on, so Regan will come in for that. We've got some audio as well of Elliot Yeo to play for you. He spoke to the media earlier today and insisted on being the West Coast representative, speaking to the press for this week after his comments he believes were misconstrued post-game on Saturday night after that loss to the Tigers, being branded by some as delusional in where the club is at. So we'll play that Elliot Yeo audio for you a little bit later on in the show as well. And don't forget, if you want to have your say, you can join the conversation on 9418 7700. We'd love to hear from you today. Or you can text in as well to 0429 913 913. Let's catch up with our next guest, though, here on the show this afternoon. Patiently waiting down the line right now is two-time McGarry medalist, Adelaide Crows great, two-time Sandful Premiership player as well, by the way, Andrew Jarman joins me. G'day, Jars.
15: Well, good morning. Good afternoon. I'm a bit fatigued, mate. But a solid day today. But looking forward to a good chat, mate. There's lots to get through.
14: Oh, plenty on the agenda. Why don't we start with the showdown? Because, it was a great game last Friday night. It deserved its own standalone time slot. Didn't get that. But nonetheless, it came down to a one-point margin in the end, and the Crows came away with it. They were nearly robbed right in front of my eyes, I thought, but they got away with the win.
15: Absolutely. Another great chapter to the showdowns here in South Australia. It's the number one footy rivalry, bar none, in 2026. There's no question about that. And you talk about standalone game. Yes, we all want it here because it rates through the roof. But TV executives and the bosses don't want it because it doesn't rate in the eastern states and the northern states and all the other states and the territories. So I think we're going to be looking at, some showdowns with another game of football, which is disappointing because it does deserve its own standalone game and all the fanfare. But we'll wait and see. We'll see what happens when that fixture comes out shortly. I don't know when, but let's just hope that the AFL heavies, who are all there, evidently, on Friday night, and got booed and left early. So they didn't see the final siren.
14: Now, the Adelaide Crows to this point, Jars, what have you made of them? It hasn't been the best of starts to the season, but perhaps they'll start to get going. They currently sit just outside of that all-important top 10 position.
15: Yeah, they do, mate. Look, if the Crows can stay healthy, they're a top six side. There's no doubt about that. And they could be a threat once they get in there. And they're trending fairly well, as far as I'm concerned. look, they're an exciting side when they get some quality back and some numbers back. But the thing, the areas they've got to focus on is their slow starts, which they talk about till the cows come home. Their clearance work and centre bounce work needs to be a bit sharper. The defensive transition needs a bit more work. But look, overall, they're 3-3. They've got to get, like all teams and all coaches, they want a four-quarter consistency. But look, they're quick, they're aggressive, they're confident, and they'll back their skills in. So I think they're trending up, and they'll get some players back in the next couple of weeks. Dan Curtin got through. Tex will be out for 3 weeks at least, so that gives Thilthorpe. Fogarty's going to be available. So Archie's not far away. So anyway, but all clubs have got to get some players back, but they're tracking okay, mate.
14: What about Port Adelaide? They sit in 13th position at 3-5. They've actually played some good footy at times, and then you go, well, how do they lose, for example, to the West Coast Eagles? It baffles you. Tell us about Port Adelaide.
15: Josh Carr's doing a good job, mate, in changing the culture and standards and the style of footy, how his team wants to play. Look, they're still searching for their identity under a new coach, and that takes a bit of time. And I like the way that at times they're playing this pressure game. And when they execute that, they can suffocate teams, which is what Joshy likes to do. He don't like to get scored against. But also, it's that balance which all coaches try and strive for. Their forward efficiency needs work. And at times, like, again, a lot of teams, that last kick inside forward 50, they're wasteful. So they're still learning about the trust and trusting the coach and again, learning each other. But again, they're going to upset some sides for the rest of the year, Natty. And they could sneak in a 10th, but yeah, they got to start winning some games of footy in the next 6 weeks. So there's some exciting times ahead for Port Adelaide, but their depth is not that strong in terms of quality. So you could name off 5 players, and then after that, it gets they've got a lot of good average. They've got a lot of good role players in their team, where most of the good teams have some good depth and quality around their list.
14: Just quickly, I mean, we mentioned that fixturing back on Friday night. We've got fixtures like that coming up for the next month of footy. Double headers on a Friday night, but they aren't back to back. It's they coincide with each other. So, what do you make of this fixturing by the AFL?
15: I don't know. Andrew Dillon in his second year is not winning us over, mate. It's the game. The game's nearly at the crossroads because we're just frustrated with. Greg Swan was meant to come in with his magic wand and change the way, we see the game and we can all understand the game. But it's he's on the back foot a little bit as well. Where's the communication coming from the headquarters? At least Gil McLaughlin was on, the media every week talking to 360 or one of the radio stations about, the weekend's game. But we don't get nothing out of headquarters. And I just don't like it, mate. And again, the TV bosses, they demand their piece of pie and the AFL are saying, well, hang on, we want to... So for me, it's concerning, the fixturing. And I can't understand how we don't have a 24-round fixture so people can plan their holidays and plan to go interstate to watch their favourite teams. So, we're just all this floating fixture. So there's so much... We could be here all night talking about the state of the game, mate, and it's a concern. The umpiring, the art, the technology, the tribunal, it just reeks what's going on. And it's a bloody concern, mate. But anyway, I just think we're going to have to put up with it, mate. And only what, 2 games on a Sunday, and they're trying to. Why don't we just play Wednesday, Thursday, Friday, Saturday, and Sunday?
14: Might as well. Well, we heard from Andrew and his partner in crime, Laura, yesterday. After they handed down a big sanction to the Carlton Footy Club, $75,000 for the handling of the Elijah Hollands situation jars. I don't know. I think the AFL need to hold themselves accountable and responsible as well for part of this. But, what did you think of the comments yesterday and the sanctioning?
15: Oh, so now they're putting it all back on the 18 AFL clubs now must upgrade its medical and welfare system by the sounds of it. Full-time psychologists, not part-time anymore. And that's going to be, you know, got to be have to be funded. They need to invest more finances into those off-field welfare departments and medical departments. And now they, I think they need to, obviously now you're going to have to retrain the coaches and staff. It's a real concern what's ahead of us with the pressure these boys are under. You know, doctors now and the psychologists will make quicker match day decisions to remove the player if they see any signs of a player being unwell out there. It's the AFL. So why wasn't this done 5 years ago? Where's the player AFL Players Association? Where are they? Where is everyone? Where's the leaders of this competition, mate? But that's what makes me a frustrated ex-player is. We need some strong leadership, Elijah Holland. All you want to do is make sure he's okay. That's the most important thing. And he had a mental health episode. So now we're going to find more money to have a full-time psychologist at every game, every club. So we've got to find 18 full-time psychologists. Have we got 18 in the country?
14: Wow, that's a great question.
15: I don't know. I don't know too many. I don't even know one.
14: Yeah.
15: So it's a concern, mate. And obviously, they've made it very clear. But now it's just going to be back on the respective clubs.
14: Yeah, that it is. And for the Blues, I mean, I feel for them at the moment because it's just been one thing after the other, hasn't it, really?
15: Yeah, absolutely. And $75,000 fine. That money goes into a kitty for wellness, I'm led to believe, head knocks or something for the AFL. So that might be the only positive thing out of it. But at the end of the day, Elijah Holland's got to just get well and make sure he looks after himself because it's just a bloody game of footy, mate, at the end of the day.
14: Yep, that it is. We're here with Andrew Jarman talking footy. Now, did you ever, at Adelaide or any club that you were a part of, ever do anything along the lines of what Brisbane did ahead of the Essendon game on the weekend, and I'm sure they've done it for a very long time as well with other clubs. But the whiteboard saga, it's been a big talking point this week.
15: What an overreaction by the media. What a fair dinkum overreaction. It happens more than you think, mate. Honestly, I couldn't believe the fanfare behind it. Slow news day by you people. You people, Matty. It's you that started this rubbish. Surely it was an overreaction by the media. Mate, I'll tell you a story. Back in 1992, Adelaide Crows were playing the Brisbane Bears at Carrara Oval, and the late Robbie Walls was the senior coach. Now, we had a bit of a walk around. We got up there on the bus, and we had a bit of a walk around, and they left the... And they were at Cohut change room, so we walked through them to see where we were going to get changed. We had to change on the floor. Anyway, we walked around, and then we went into... We walked into the Brisbane Bears change room, conference room, whatever they had. And on the whiteboard, Robbie Walls had all our names on the whiteboard, strengths and weaknesses. And this is 1992, young man. And I thought, shit, hang on, I better go and check what he's saying about me. And this is what he said about me, mate. So strengths, just said, had quick hands. That's about it. I look over to the weaknesses, and this is what he said. Fat, slow, lazy, and a lair. Oh, I was mortified. That's what Robbie Walls said about me on the whiteboard. Now, I could probably tick off a couple of those boxes, but honestly, mate, that was back then. So, to be honest, mate, you know, it's not, it's just, it is what it is. Fair or not, that's where, you know, that. And you've got to understand, where's the Essendon Football Club shit right now? 17th. Can't fire a shot. And credit to the Brisbane Lions Football Club. They did apologise. And let's just get a move on, mate, please. It's just a slow news day. It happens all the time, mate, I'm telling you right now. But I still can't get over that night. I've got to let it go, don't I?
14: Well, you've remembered it for 35, 40 years. So.
15: Yeah, I have. I have.
14: It had an effect.
15: And in that day, I was just really worried about my weight. Overreaction.
14: Oh, yeah, totally agree. It's footy, isn't it? And you cop it on the chin. If you're a player, it's you're a professional football player. And, you know, we're a bit tongue-in-cheek here for those, you know. It's ridiculous. I mean, I saw Caro on the Agenda Setters, and she was out of her depth last night or the night before talking about it with Luke Hodge. So, they're big boys. They will get
15: over it. Absolutely. Well said. Yeah.
14: Hey, we're here with Andrew Jarman. Like I said, let's talk WA, South Australia, State of Origin footy. Are we going to get it in 2027?
15: Yes, how exciting. How exciting. So last year we spoke about you guys playing Victoria and both states did the game proud. Look, there'll be some tweaks to the game because obviously it went a bit longer than they thought and the rotations, you know, some boys want to stay there a bit longer because it's, you know, early Feb and we're playing. Exciting news. We're very, very excited over here. Look, the gather round news or announcement's coming. And we know we'll get it for 3 years and we'll have you guys in 2027 over there in Perth, so there'll be another sellout. And then 2028, we'll be playing Victoria at Adelaide Oval. So, exciting news. And I'm going to be so excited to see, you know, Jordan Dawson and Rosie and Rankin and Phil Thorpe, some of those boys wearing our state jumper. So, mate, it, you know, there's history and there's respect for our two states. And the only big question will be when it will be scheduled. There'll be shorter quarters, I would imagine. And, Matty, just play 20 minutes flat, like they do in community footy or reserves footy. Just play 20 minutes flat or 25 minutes flat, that's it. And make sure you get plenty of rotation to minimise the injuries that some of these boys copped in the state of origin. But it's very, very exciting news here, mate, and we are coming. We are coming for you, Matty.
14: Oh, I doubt that. Oh, I highly doubt that. I mean, you know, we've got the Origin game or State of Origin game coming up. State game coming up on the 16th, WA and South Australia. So we'll knock yous off there handily. And then we'll get it done next year when the AFL players go at it.
15: Done. No, very exciting, mate. And obviously the AFL have backed it in and they know that the boys love it and the public love it. So it'll be a good, be good. Looking forward to it.
14: What's the development like over in South Australia and the pathways? Because reports last night from Cal Toomey that WA want both Freo and West Coast to have their own academies because we're a little bit behind the times here, I guess.
15: Good question. I did see that. Look, how we're set up here, our under-16s and under-18 state program had just dropped off 3 or 4 years ago, and Heath Uni now has taken over the program, and he's now got the group and the two programs to a really good level. We've just finished, or they've moved in the $25 million state-of-the-art high-performance centre at West Lakes, purely for the under-16s and 18s. For the men and women, which is fantastic by the Sample and obviously I think the AFL helped assist a bit there, I think. I might have got that wrong. But so we've already got a state-of-the-art high-performance centre for our kids to go through there and get themselves prepared for AFL footy. Look, short answer is, I don't think it'll happen because they do it because of the Northern clubs. And that's because they have competition with the rugby league, which dominates the market over there with the four teams up north. But you know, we've set the Sample, the Waffle, and the Victorian. I think our pool's already deep. I think we're pretty good. We've got traditional pathways through our programs. So I don't think our two clubs won't get academies. Your two clubs won't because we're traditional. And Victorian clubs won't, mate. I can't see it in the short term. I might be wrong, but all 18 clubs. My heart tells me all 18 clubs should have their own academies, but I don't think we'll ever see it because, I don't think the AFL. AFL are going to focus more on the Northern clubs to get them stronger. And do you think the academies make it an uneven competition?
14: Yeah, somewhat. I mean, but
16: It's so hard, isn't it, when you look at it across the course of what they're doing in Queensland and New South Wales in particular, or Queensland. But, I don't know how much it impacts the competition.
15: There's so many layers to it, and you know, does it compromise the draft? You know, do you keep, you know, do you limit the priority access to the players? I just think it's all purely to support those northern teams, because as we know, they're in dominating rugby market, so they're trying to get their pound of flesh. Where us traditional, and even Tasmania in that group of ours, I wouldn't imagine Tasmania getting an academy set up, or have they already got one? I don't know. But yeah, I just think we do keep developing our traditional pathways as we've been doing for years, and make sure. You know, I don't know. Maybe there's a smarter model out there. I don't know.
16: Perhaps there's probably always a better way to do it, but. That's the talk at the moment, is that Freo and West Coast wanting their own academies. We'll see what comes of it. I'm sure that's...
15: Well, you've got to ask the question, don't you? Because
16: you have to.
15: The system was designed for growth, not equality. Is that fair?
16: Yeah, that's very fair. Yep. Yeah, that's very fair. And obviously, you know, WA, South Australia, Victoria... traditional states, like you've been speaking about, not necessarily felt as though it was needed in years gone by, but with the other clubs, the amount of growth that's been happening, or the other states, WA do feel left behind. Hey, Jarz, just before we wrap it up,
15: yes, sir.
16: How would you power rank some of the top clubs in the competition as we speak after eight or nine rounds of footy?
15: Yeah, it's a good question. I had a bit of a thought about this. No doubt, for me, the Lions are number one because of their quality depth, and they've got elite midfield, and they're just beautiful to watch when they're all, you know, when they're all available. I've got Sydney too. Their slick ball movement and their corridor footy just excites me. They've got exceptional players, tough to beat at the SCG. I've got Hawks at three, mate. I think. Love them, young, fast, exciting, got some real confidence. But the only problem there, they still haven't got a key position. I think that key position is a real issue for them at the moment at Hawthorn. They're my three. I've got Crows in there. I've got Freo about fifth. I love the way they play their footy. Their defensive system is very good.
16: Jeez, it's a bit low, isn't it? It's a bit low for the Dockers.
15: Oh, hang on. Well, I've got to fit it. I can't fit everyone in there, mate. Who else have I got in there? I think I've got Suns are in there. Frio. Well, do you want to get rid of the Lions and Swans?
16: Yeah, I'd get rid of the Hawks. I'd get rid of the Hawks. And I'd get rid of the Crows. I mean, the Dockers actually beat them the other week.
15: I've got Eagles there somewhere. They're in the rebuild phase, that's right.
16: Yeah, the Eagles down 18. The Dockers, I reckon the Dockers...
15: top four?
16: Yeah, they've been flying.
15: I think I've upset your listeners. I can hear them now. It's hard to pick, isn't it? Because those top six are all around the mark, knocking on each other's door. And isn't it a top 15 now? Isn't the comp gone a top 15?
16: Might as well.
15: Now, how's your Eagles coach going, young McWalter? Is he caping all right over there? I see he got bashed up by Gary Lyon the other night.
16: Yeah, he made a couple of silly comments, I think, Mini, in recent times. Elliot Yeo did the same. But, look, I don't think there should be any sort of pressure whatsoever on Andrew McWalter. He's a relatively new coach. He still needs time to get this group going. We know a rebuild phase, it's not just straightforward. It doesn't happen in 2 weeks and all of a sudden the West Coast are back in the finals. You know, it's a long process, so we have to give him time.
15: Yeah, you do, and there's obviously small growth in that group. But, you know, next year is going to be a really important year for him and the players, because they'll have you've blooded some good talent there. But, yeah, just hang in there, keep backing himself in, and the wins will come, more so in the second half of the year. But it's a tough comp, mate. It's like radio. It's tough.
16: It is tough. Would you recruit Nathan Broad or a Paddy Cripps if you were the Eagles?
15: Yes, absolutely. Absolutely. You can play as many kids as you want, and I get all that, but you've got to surround them with some senior heads. Look what North Melbourne have done with Jack Darling and the lad from Sydney Swans. What's his name? Luke?
16: Parker.
15: Parker. Fantastic. And those young blokes are growing around them. So absolutely, go and find four or five senior heads that can play 10, 15 games and teach these kids about, you know, well, Carlton don't have a winning culture, but Cripps is, you know, I think Cripps has been a wonderful warrior and a player, but his best footy's gone past him. But he'd be a great pick-up for you guys. Do you think you need three or four of these guys next year?
16: Nah, I don't. I don't. Not three or four of them. Not three
15: just
16: or four.
15: Just a couple.
16: I think it would be... Personally, I think it would be a poor decision to pick up a bunch of 32, 33-year-olds aren't going to be around for the next premiership. They aren't even going to be around for the next finals campaign, I wouldn't have thought. I understand.
15: What about a Riley O'Brien?
16: Oh, they need someone desperately in the ruck. They do.
15: There you go. Well, I'll give you Riley O'Brien because he's not going to get a look in here. He may get some games, don't get me wrong, but... The future's already been signed off with McAndrews. He's been sensational when young Toby Murray's going to be his backup. So Riley O'Brien will be looking for a club, I would imagine, end of the year.
16: Yeah, I would consider it because Duff Tytler's still, obviously, he's very young. And then Flynn's only just, he's a worker, you know, he's nothing special. So
15: there you go. We've just solved the ruck. You and I should be in the recruiting department at the Eagles.
16: It's that easy, isn't it?
15: Oh yeah, it's easy. Oh God. But anyway, just keep backing themselves in, and the boys just keep working hard. It'll turn.
16: Yep, that it will. Hey, Jazz, thanks so much for your time today. I'll let you go.
15: I'll send the invoice. See you, mate.
16: Catch you later. There he goes, Andrew Jarman here on the show, and he's given the mic drop, hung up early before I could turn his button off there as Andrew Jarman leaves with a bang here on Sports Drive today. 91.3 Sport FM. You're listening to Sports Drive. I'm Matt Grublich. I'll take you home through until 5 o'clock. We're going to clear a break. David Eames not too far away. He's from Anna Women's head coach. Up next, though, we're going to have a bit of a listen into that Elliot Yeo press conference from earlier today. He spoke to the media. And then we'll catch up with David. Brett Benetti still to join the show. And we'll also catch up with Paul Morgan later on. We'll go through the teams as they get announced for tomorrow night's game between Freo and the Hawks. And if you want to join the conversation, you can. 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
7: Good afternoon. In Osborne Park, there's still a broken down truck in place along Hutton Street eastbound before Mitchell Freeway. That's blocking the right lane with traffic slow on the approach. Some roadworks have wrapped up now along Lakes Road entry to Kwinana Freeway northbound. No delays there, and that is now reopened. Just keep in mind some delays along Tonkin Highway northbound at Leach Highway and at Roe Highway heading southbound at the entry to Carroll Avenue. It's Dylan. That's the latest traffic on 91.3 Sport FM.
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0: Welcome back to the show. Matt Grubelich driving you home through until 5 o'clock today. All thanks to Freight Mart. Now, we were going to play the Elliott Yeo press conference for you. We might have a chance to get to that, but if you want to have your say and join the conversation, you're more than welcome. You can call up. 9418 7700 is the number to ring. You can also text in to 0429 913 913. And we have a caller to get to before we get to anything else. Derek's in Parkwood. Hello, Derek.
1: Afternoon, Matt. How are we?
0: Yeah, really well. Derek, how are you?
1: Not too bad. I hear Andrew Jarman there with a mic drop there. I think there are a few Carlton supporters like me who are ready to mic drop their club at the moment because it's like Groundhog Day. You know, Bill Murray, you know exactly how he feels being a Carlton supporter right now. You start off with the day, your boss is the coach. Their coaching staff are really a puzzle. The admin's a puzzle. And the game just stays the same every single week. And you know you're going to be in front of halftime. And you know you're going to lose the game. As sure as eggs. But you know, you look at the Elijah Hollands penalty. Now, the club over that weekend after that game admitted that they knew something was wrong with him before the game started. So, why didn't they withdraw him before the game and put someone else in? That is probably another the story. That's something that we're not going to find out that what happened with him exactly. We'll never find out why the club didn't pull him out of the team and let this all happen. It's negligent to say the least, and the fact that the coaching staff allowed that to happen, that the administration, the CEO, didn't think that it may have been that someone's told the CEO, oh, there's a problem here with Elijah, and I'm sure he would say don't play him then if there's an issue, but it seems to be calamity after calamity, and my wife has been watching me get more and more frustrated with my team for years, and she just hopes the Eagles aren't like Carlton for 20 years like they are now, because I don't think she could handle it either, knowing the way that their club looks like they're heading towards at times. But I really don't get my club anymore. Membership, to have Gary Lyon, to have John Ralph, and to have Josh Barnes on Fox Footy within half an hour, all saying, I feel sorry for the Carlton supporters. You know there's something wrong because, like Carlton and Collingwood supporters, everyone hates them. But for them to come out and say, I feel sorry for them, you know you got some sympathy, but it's Groundhog Day tomorrow as well, unfortunately.
0: Yeah, now I've got a very close friend, and he is a Carlton supporter. I ask him this question every time I see him. Why'd you pick Carlton as your team, Derek? That's the most important question. Well, why would you bother picking Carlton, who aren't any hope of winning a premiership anytime soon? But, no, look, the Blues, as a Blues fan, I feel your pain. I do, because it's one thing after the other. You know, Vossi, essentially, he's a dead man walking, doesn't have much longer left in the job, whether it's he sees out the year or he doesn't. But, big talks on that. I don't know. The club, definitely should be held accountable for that situation. But I do think it's on the AFL too. The onus is on the AFL to take some responsibility here and to be a lot stronger, in my opinion, with how they handle mental health and how they handle situations like drugs, so on and so forth as well.
1: I think there's a level of blaseness about it too. They want to be seen to be committing to causes, you know, Pride rounds and Danny Frawley's match and these matches and that match and all trying for good causes, but they go in with their toes, but they don't go deep in to the scenario, whereas we had issues with Collard and the other cases that are up in the air at the moment. The players aren't learning from that, but they just sort of almost virtue signal that they're keen on this, they love this, they hate that, they do this, but it just doesn't seem to be fully with full intentions and full in-depth.
0: I mean, what does a mental health round really accomplish? All right, it might raise some awareness outside, but does it really help the players that much? Does it, you know, that are struggling? I don't know. It may.
1: Well, you do want your constituents, the supporters, to be aware. It's a good publicity for that, but also, at the same time, what are you doing to your players?
0: Yeah, that is the overriding question, I would have thought. Hey, Derek, thanks very much for your call this afternoon. It's been great chatting.
1: No worries. Have a good one.
0: You too, Derek from Parkwood. Don't know why he's a Carlton supporter. He didn't answer that question. But nonetheless, he will soldier on, I'm sure. I'm sure there's some bright times ahead. David Eames, not too far away. He's from Anil Waffle W, head coach. He's about to join the show, so stay tuned for that. One here off the text line. This is from Tokes in Canningvale. I understand we have pathways, but those players that come through can be taken by Vic clubs. Academies are aligned to a club and they get first dibs on the players. So it would be great if the WA clubs could convert the pathways to academies. Yeah, that's obviously, you know, a big part of it in being able to obtain some of these players. For the West Coast Eagles, they'd probably love it at this stage in terms of where they are with their development or maybe lack thereof. But Fremantle at the moment have recruited really well, drafted really well, and are in a good spot, I think, to potentially go on and win a premiership. So, it wouldn't be helpful to Western Australia, but I think we've got to be doing even more at a grassroots level to get kids invested. There's probably a deeper conversation to be had in that aspect because you've got to get the kids involved, and a lot of them at the moment are picking up basketballs, picking up or kicking the soccer balls, for example, as opposed to picking up footies like perhaps they once were. All right, well, let's continue the footy chat. We're going to turn our focus to the Waffle Women's competition. We had the AFLW draft take place a couple of nights ago, and a shark was drafted to the Fremantle Dockers, Noah McNaughton. Well done to her. Congratulations. And we're going to catch up with the head coach of the East Fremantle Footy Club. They're going all right at the moment. Won a couple of games in a row with a bye in between, and they'll be looking to take on a red-hot Claremont this coming weekend. Don't forget, you can hear Waffle W coverage on 91.3 Sport FM each and every weekend. But joining me down the line right now is the head coach of the Sharks.

0: David Ames joins the show. G'day, Dave. Welcome to the program.
1: Yeah, hi. How are you going?
0: Yeah, really well. Thanks for taking the time this afternoon. Whereabouts do we find you at the moment?
1: I'm literally at the ground getting ready for training tonight. So, yes, just had a meeting upstairs. Time to squeeze in a phone call, so no problem.
0: Well, thanks very much for taking the time. Now, what does training look like for the women's competition for your girls?
1: Well, it's a bit disjointed at times, and this is probably the classic period. So we've got the state waffle team in progress, so Wednesday nights, and we've had four players involved there. Although, as you just mentioned, Noel McNaughton now drafted, she'll drop out of that, but we lose her anyway, obviously. But we've got Tiani Teakle, Mac Webb, and Jay Flynn are all involved in that state squad at this stage. So they don't train with us on Wednesdays. We've got state 18s girls, four of them who have restarted their winter schedule now, so they weren't with us on Monday. We will get them tonight, but I did get a message from Kate Ormey, the state coach, saying that she'd worked pretty hard and she wouldn't mind if they had a quieter night. So it's a bit tricky trying to balance all of this up.
0: So as a coach then, how do you bring cohesion to the group when there are so many things happening outside of what you'd be actually liking to happen, outside of your control?
1: Yeah, look, it's actually interesting, and it's probably not as big a deal for me and my approach to this squad, in that I've really stripped this back. And this is my background. I think I said to the guys when we discussed taking on the role, I said, if you want a game day coach who can win you games, I'm not it. That's not my experience. That's not my background. I'm a development coach fundamentally, and my strengths, and Noah's probably an example of that, is I can't make any player a better player, but I can certainly help them work on the areas they're good at, and two, the things they need to work on to try and minimise those weaknesses in their game, which is what we spend time with Noah doing. She started to play midfield time. She's probably not a true midfielder, but I think she's going to be a forward with a bit of midfield time possible. So we needed to do both with her and work on her running and a few other bits and pieces. So that's the approach for the entire squad. My belief with this squad was, it's been tipped upside down for lots of reasons, and some of them well documented, and some okay, probably some not so okay. But we have what we've got, and what needed to happen was really an improvement in the foundation. So we spent a lot of time on that, and I know when we had some of the Rogers girls come up and train with us, they say, training's a little bit basic and sometimes a bit boring. And it's like, well, yes, it is, because we're working on the foundation. So we don't do any high, complex game plan stuff. We're still trying to build the ability of these girls to perform their skills under pressure, and that's what mostly training is about. So it kind of doesn't matter who we've got in many ways. It's better with everybody, but we'll do the same thing no matter who's training.
0: Yeah, so it sounds like your training sessions are pretty consistent. What do they include when we talk about drills? So because you probably have your go-tos, and then maybe you might change it up every so often. But what does a typical training session look like?
1: One of the things I'm really trying to do with this squad, and I think it's I've probably discussed this before with people, that I think the women's game is evolving, and we're right at the pointy end of it in terms of state league football. But the game is opening up. There's a lot more use of ball by hand, chaining out of pressure situations and using open space. Most of the girls, certainly in our squad, are not very good at it. Now, I've jokingly said to them, the worst thing we ever did with women's football was call it football, because all they do is want to kick it. And I said, that's not the game anymore. So we spend a lot of time with drills that are about that. I'd call it, let's get the ball from inside to outside and use some open space. So we do a lot of repeat handball drills with them trying to execute under pressure and congestion and a bit of chaos. They do get bored with those, but as I said to them, there's one way to stop doing these drills, and that's get good at it. So we'll find something else as soon as you're really good.
0: I like it. Now, Let's talk a little bit more about Noah McNaughton, who was picked up in the AFLW draft to the Dockers. So tell us what your thoughts are on her and how she'll go at AFL level.
1: Yeah, look, I think the original knock on her game was probably her running capacity. I think she's always had a little bit of speed, but I don't know the exact details. And you know, I've said to people, I don't know what her running used to be like, because I wasn't here when she was draft year in 24, but I think her 2K time trial was not a great number. And so people passed her really on that basis. And I know from our pre-season work, so this is, you know, November, I guess, when we really got down to working on some stuff. Her running, she clearly probably dropped a bit of weight. I didn't know, but she'd been working hard, doing a bit of gym work as well. And her running was quite good. You know, we've got some quite strong runners, like some actual genuine talent runners. So she was not up with them, but she was just off the back. And I said, some people asked me about how she was going with her running, and I said, well, you're telling me that she's not a good runner. I don't know, because I didn't see that. Right now, she's up just off the pace of the elite girl. So either she's improved her running out of sight, or she's working really hard and training flat out every session. So either way, that's a good sign. So I think that was probably some repair work. She worked on her running. She spent a bit of time in the gym. She really put on some genuine muscle that some of the women probably lacked at times. So that, as a small player, that gave her some real assets over the ball. She wanted to play midfield time, and I was happy to really do that. But we needed goal-scoring capacity, and one of the things I wanted to bring into our game was a, you know, a scoring mindset. I don't want to win games 3-2. I just find that extraordinary that teams would try to do that stuff. So we wanted her up forward as well as on the ball, and we tried to manufacture a bit of that in the game. Some we were successful in doing that, some not so much. But I think her 2 on Friday night against Perth are probably the sign of what she's capable of. You know, both genuine, strong, high-quality goals. You know, we're talking from 30-plus metres out. Neither of them were easy. Both with a little bit of, had to win the ball, find some space, and then execute a kick under pressure. So if she can do that at AFL level, and there's no reason to think she can't, then she's a real chance of getting some game time.
0: Well, all the best to her. Congratulations. That's fantastic to hear. Now, the season to this point, like I mentioned a little bit earlier on, a couple of wins now in a row with a bye in between. So the season so far, what have you made of it for your club?
1: We're still work in progress, clearly. That's okay. I've told everybody here, and the girls in particular, that you know what we were at the start is certainly not what we'll be at the end. I've got no doubt we'll be an infinitely better team as the season progresses, and excited to see what it can look like. We're seeing glimpses of some of the things that we should be able to do once we get together. We haven't really had everybody on the field in a game yet. Now we lose Noah, so we're probably still in that category, but we've got to figure out what we do without her now. Round one, we weren't ready. Clearly, South Fremantle were really geared up for the whole thing, and we, you know, I probably take responsibility for us not being quite ready for that. But since then, I think we've competed pretty well, and we've found a way to stay in some games. Swans didn't blow us away. Most people have trouble with them. And, you know, Peel and East Perth, I think we were reasonably comfortable. And, you know, I know most people were suggesting Perth would be too good for us. And, you know, I think we controlled the game pretty well. We led from start to finish, apart from a few errors that gave them a bit of a look. I think we were certainly in control of that game.
0: Yep, it was a good win in the end. 38-21 was the final score. Big challenge, though, coming up this Friday night. You've got Claremont, the reigning premiers. So what are your thoughts on them, and how do you look to try and topple them on Friday night?
1: Yeah, look, people say it's probably not an advantage, but one of the advantages I think I have is that I don't go in with a great depth of knowledge about all of the players and the way they play and the way teams play. I'm very focused on what we can do and how we do it. You know, I'm trying to drill into them The game is really about a defensive mindset. That is, you don't get to run around out there and just collect possessions, which a few players do around the league, and that's okay. But the game is going to get harder than that. You need to win your own football. And it's getting closer to the style of the men's game. It's always going to be different, but those philosophies apply. So that's how we'll approach Claremont. We don't tag people. I'm not a subscriber to that. I think I kind of laugh at the tagging term. I mean, everyone's supposed to have an opponent, so in theory, you've got 16 tags, and 16 is how the game should run. So we'll play a very accountable process in the game, and then, as I said before, our assets are now and our ability to chain out by hand and try and find some space and use our runners. We've got a few. We haven't quite clicked up forward yet, and we're working on that. But I think once we get that in process a little tighter, we'll score a little more effectively from middle of the ground, inside 50. So, we'll take them on, and we'll take what we can get on the day.

0: certainly helped from an experience standpoint. Jay Flynn, you mentioned her a bit earlier on, but yeah, loving what I'm seeing as well from young Kai Klukas and Jazz Johansson's been really good. So yeah, some real big positives on your list.
1: Yeah, look, Kai is I think she's going to be a really good player. She's still very young. She's still learning the game, but she's got some great attributes. And I spent a bit of time with her on Monday going through her vision. She's pretty hard on herself and probably doubts herself a little bit, but there's some quality in some of the things she does. And when she strings it together and she can kick it all, she's got a very tight technique. So I think she's going to be a real player for a long time. The other one that I'm really pleased with is Zoe Keeley, who came across from South Fremantle with the changes that were made at the start of the season. And she lives in the country, so it's not easy for her for training and stuff. But, she is really evolving, and I think she's just scratched the surface with what she'll end up. And I just learned tonight that both she and Tiani Teakle have been invited as train-ons with Fremantle as well. So, that's great reward for their efforts and their progress.
0: Very exciting. I'll let you get to training tonight and get to your duties around the club. So thanks so much for your time, Dave. It's been a pleasure chatting, and all the best for Friday night and the rest of the season.
1: Cheers, man. Thanks for that. Appreciate it.
0: Thank you. There he goes, David Eames here on Sports Drive this afternoon. A big thanks to him for joining the show. All right, well, it's time to head to the news now. We're just about to hit 4 o'clock. And up next, Brett the Media Man Bernetti is going to join the show. We're going to talk UFC, which was here in Perth this past weekend. We'll get all of the details. We had Eternal 105 the night before as well. So plenty to discuss on the other side. We'll also catch up with Paul Morgan for a bit of a baseball update. Regan will come in to go through the teams. And we'll have a listen into that Elliot Yeo press conference before we say goodbye and Waffle World takes over. Back after this.

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2: Air News headlines. I'm Mark Transfield. Making news today, federal police have confirmed some women with links to Islamic State will be charged upon their return to Australia. Four women and nine children are expected to land in Sydney and Melbourne tomorrow. The opposition claims the federal government's fuel security package is too little too late. $10 billion will be set aside in next Tuesday's budget to boost petrol, diesel and jet fuel reserves to 50 days. Electric and hybrid car sales have spiked in the wake of the fuel crisis driven by the Middle East war. A crime scene has been established after a suspected human bone was found in Queensland's Hervey Bay. New South Wales police are investigating whether a fatal accident in the Royal National Park, where a car went into a weir, occurred as a result of street racing. And Sutherland in New South Wales has been rated the most livable region in Australia. In air sport, Western Bulldogs superstar Marcus Bontempelli has been declared fit to play against Port Adelaide on Friday, despite adding a bruised heel to his knee issues. Sharks star Nico Hines is urging NRL and other sporting codes to follow the lead of the AFL in requiring a full-time psychologist for teams. And women's tennis world number one Aryna Sabalenka says she's prepared to boycott the upcoming French Open because of the prize money. These stories and more today. This is Air News.
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4: In Osborne Park, watch out for that broken down truck still in place, Hutton Street eastbound before Mitchell Freeway. It's blocking the right lane with traffic slow on the approach. On the freeway southbound, busy from Loftus Street through the city to Mill Point Road, then Canning Highway to Mount Henry Bridge and Armidale Road to Russell Road further down the Kwinana. The northbound run, busy there, Anchortel Road and Mill Point Road to Hay Street, Vincent Street, Stevenson Avenue to Warwick Road, Ocean Reef Road and Shenton Avenue. And it's also busy in North Fremantle, Stirling Highway southbound at Tideman Road. 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It's Dylan. That's the latest traffic on 91.3 Sport FM.
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10: The forecast for the rest of your Wednesday, the 6th of May. A top today of 23 degrees, nice and sunny outside with no chance of rain to come. We'll get to a minimum of 11 overnight, but it's going to be pretty much the same going for the rest of the week and across the weekend. Tops of 23 and 24 across all days. It's currently 22 in Perth.
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10: 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Matt Grubelich taking you home through until 5 o'clock today before Waffle World takes over. Don't forget as well, we've got Talking Horses coming up tonight from 6 p.m. Track and Field tonight from 7 as well. So don't go anywhere. 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You know the drill. Ben Cotton, Craig Tapp, Andrew Jarman and David Eames joined me before 4 o'clock today. Still to come, we've got plenty on the agenda this hour. Paul Morgan to talk a bit of baseball. We'll get an MLB update with Paul later in the hour. We'll go through the teams. We've got Elliot Yeo's press conference from earlier on. And right now, we're going to chat to Brett the media man, Benetti. Massive weekend just gone by here in Perth when it comes to mixed martial arts. We had the UFC in town. We had Eternal the night before as well. So it all took place. Brett covered it so expertly and he's going to join us to review everything that happened in just a sec. Don't forget though, if you do want to have your say this afternoon, you can. You can call up on 9418 7700 or you can text to 0429 913 913. But it is now time to catch up with the media man.

0: Yes, all thanks to the Perth Window and Door Replacement Company, the one, the only, the media man, Brett Panetti, joins me. G'day, Brett.
1: Oh, hello to you, Matt. It's been a massive week and there's a lot to unpack.
0: Plenty to unpack. Now, we are the only station that talks the UFC each and every week, and it was a huge weekend for MMA fans. On Friday night, it was Australia's best MMA promotion. In the spotlight, the award-winning Eternal MMA, Eternal 105 at Perth HPC, and on the Saturday prime time, it was the UFC at RAC Arena. Bit of a mixed bag for our West Aussies in terms of the results, which we'll go through in just a second, but what did you make of the entire weekend as a whole?
1: Yeah, big thank you once again to the UFC, Peter Arabello and her team. They looked after us extremely well, had tremendous access. The week leading up to it was brilliant, starting off with Welcome to Country. The press conference and the open workouts were fantastic. It was great to mingle with the guys from the UFC as well. I caught up with Brendan Fitzgerald, who has done a great job. Great guy as well, I might add, but great job for the UFC. And great to see Ed as well, who was taking all the best picks as always. And it was a pleasure to look after Hunter Campbell and Mick Maynard, who attended Eternal 105. And I was happy to have a good chat with them and look after them while they were at the Perth HBC. So huge build-up to what was a magnificent atmosphere at the award-winning RAC Arena on Saturday in prime time.
0: Yeah, it certainly was. And well done to you. You were cage side for all of the action, and you asked the absolute best questions at the press conferences. I heard a few journos copying their fair share of criticism for some of the questions, but not you, which we love.
1: Thank you, Matt.
0: Now, geez, the atmosphere was great, wasn't it? I mean, throughout the night and across the weekend, the Perth crowd, so I reckon some of the best crowds that the UFC has.
1: Yeah, well, again, I thought that it wouldn't have been able to get any louder than it was at for the Alexander Volkanovski and Islam Makhachev fight a few years ago. But Saturday night was topped. It topped it. It was so loud. The atmosphere was incredible. Well done to Perth UFC fans who turned out to show their support, especially for our Perth fighters. I got a bit of a chuckle when I was having a chat to Benil Dariush, who faced Quillen Salkild in the co-main event, who believed that he wasn't going to get booed. And I said, I sort of, you know, called him out on it, said, I don't think you understand the Perth crowd. Again, you're a likeable fighter, but they're going to be going for their hometown boy in Quillen Salkild, and it is a guarantee you're going to get booed. And he certainly did.
0: That he did. Before we do get there, though, let's talk about the main event. Jack Della Maddalena and Carlos Prates. Unfortunately, it didn't go Jack's way. So what did you think?
1: Yeah, we're really hurting from this. I feel for Jack and his team with Ben Bickers, Ryan Graham, Josh Della Maddalena. Look, I thought that he had the style to beat Prates in the build-up to it. I thought that the fight between Carlos Prates and Ian Garry a while back was a good example of why. I started to get concerned at the official weigh-in. Some information that I picked up on or what happened is that I don't know whether it's true or not, but I just have this theory that Jack had a tough weight cut. Look, at the weigh-in, the weigh-ins opened on Friday between 3 and 5. Carlos Prates was the very first fighter on the card out 3 p.m. on the dot. Jack Della Maddalena was the last fighter on the card to weigh in, and he weighed in at 4:26 p.m. So, look, I always knew that Carlos Prates was a dangerous fighter. I always believed in Jack Della Maddalena. And, look, with the fight, congratulations to Carlos Prates. He was very dominant. Look, I think his next fight should be for the title. I think the next title fight will be Islam and Ian Garry. But I think next should be for Carlos Prates. But in saying that, again, we're hurting. The real Perth UFC fans and supporters are very proud of Jack Della Maddalena and his team. He'll always have that atmosphere that he walked out to. He was the UFC welterweight champion of the world. He's still a great fighter. And I know that he'll bounce back. So that's why I strongly believe everything will be all right with Jack.
0: How does he do it? How does he bounce back? What's next for him? Because that is now two losses in a row. So he lost the title to Islam Makhachev late last year. And now in his first fight back, he goes down via TKO to Carlos Prates in the third round. So what's next for him?
1: Look, there's been plenty of fighters before. We've seen so many examples of fighters bouncing back, especially in rematches. Remember, I just said that Prates lost to Ian Garry. I think that fight happened soon. I think Prates beat Garry in the rematch. Piotr Jan lost to Merab in a five-round domination. And then in the rematch in the title fight, tables were switched around where Jan was dominant over Merab in the same way. I remember when Stipe Miocic mauled Francis Ngannou in their first matchup, and then Francis Ngannou stopped and knocked out Stipe in the rematch. So, again, fighters do bounce back. I believe that he'll bounce back. He'll heal up. He'll recover. They'll give him another tough opponent. Remember, he's lost to Islam Makhachev, one of the obviously best pound-for-pound fighters in the world. Prates up and coming, really dangerous striker. So he's still one of the best fighters in the world, Jack. He'll bounce back. They'll give him another opponent, which obviously will be in the top 10. And he'll just have to work his way back and go back to the drawing board. And I know that he's got the team. And again, I mentioned before, Ben Vickers, Ryan Gray, Josh Della, and the team at Scrappy MMA. I know he's got the team behind him to get back and do it.
0: Now, what are your thoughts on the coverage that the UFC gets from the mainstream media here in WA? Because there are a few headlines and stories that came out of the weekend. I don't know if some of the fans were too happy with what they were reading and seeing.
1: Look, for the most part, the media, we're part of the media, and we're the only ones to talk UFC every single week, and we try and be as positive and as critical, but fair but firm as possible. But I think I know the headline that you're talking about, the headline that Channel 7 shared and Justin Chadwick penned from the Australian Associated Press. I thought it was disgraceful. You wonder why some of the fans hate sections of the media. I was disgusted with the headline. I thought, we're already feeling down in the dumps, and I just think it was just more clickbait rubbish. Be fair with your headlines. We know that the type of performance Carlos Prates put on and the performance that Jack had on the night, but just be fair with your comments, not basically a headline like, oh, hometown hero, beaten into a pulp or something along the lines of that rubbish. I think that they need to pull their heads in and do better. And I think that if those guys actually want Jack for a future interview, I think that... they should tell him where to go and remember that headline that they penned. So I just don't think it's good enough.
0: All right, let's move on. Let's talk the co-main event, because we had some success on the night when it comes to our West Australians. Quillen Salkild, Benil Dariush, and it was Quillen Salkild coming out on top. He's absolutely flying right now. It was a win in the first round, Brett. He did it in quick time.
1: Yeah, he did, and in saying that, he was very patient on how the fight was going. I spoke to Quillen after the fight. He said that Benil Dariush was strong, especially in the clinch. He was able to get a quick takedown, but how good Quillen Salkild is, was able to get back the feet, remain patient, took his moment, and then crushed it, just basically landed some punches, finished the fight, and the crowd was so loud and on their feet. It was great to see Ramil Lewistro and his team from the Lewistro Combat Academy and celebrate with him inside the octagon as well. So it was so special. Again, he's a star. He's 5-0 now. That was one of his dreams, to basically fight at RAC Arena in front of his home crowd. I asked him after the fight, was it what you expected and more? And he couldn't believe how loud the crowd was and just gave him the extra lift. He's an impressive fighter. And the fact that he called out Matheus Gamrot after the fight, no one calls out a guy like Gamrot. That's how confident Quillen Salkild is. Gamrot's number 7 in the world. Congratulations to Quillen Salkild. He enters the rankings on the back of that win over Benil Dariush at number 12. So what a rise for Persone Quillen Salkild, rocking the mo. And, yeah, really pleased for him, his team, Yasmin Frank, he's put so much support around him and can't wait to see what's next for him.
0: Yeah, neither can I. Quillen Salkild, his stocks are certainly rising in the UFC now with an official record of 12-1. And like I said, quick work of Benil Dariush. He just knocked off Jamie Malarkey earlier in the year as well. So he is going extremely well. What about Steve Astro Boy Urseg? A little longer to defeat Tim Elliott, but he got it done via decision. Yeah, what did you think of this fight, Steve Astro Boy Urseg, back on track?
1: Yeah, absolutely. Feature bout of UFC Perth. I was so happy for Steve Urseg because I know that every time that in the last couple of years that he drove past ROC Arena, he didn't have a good memory of the place after his first appearance. So I was so happy he was able to get that experience back, or another opportunity, I should say, in front of his home crowd and perform extremely well against another former world title challenger and a ranked fighter in Tim Elliott. So, look, I thought that it was a really close first round, but I thought, with my judge's hat on, I thought that Tim Elliott just edged it just due to a couple of takedowns he was able to get. But I thought that the longer the fight, I said in the preview, the longer the fight this fight goes on, I think the better for Steve Urseg, and that's exactly how it played out. He had great stand-up. Every time he was taken down, he got straight back up. He wanted and needed that win in front of ROC Arena, and now he can drive past and be very happy and proud. I spoke to Dave Wilkes and Astro Dad after the fight as well, very content. They're going to rest up now and have some downtime for a week, which is well-deserved, and see what the UFC offers him next. But that's two in a row for Steve Urseg. He's on his way back. He'll get someone in the top 10, and he's on the way back to a title. He's one of the best fighters in the world, and was so happy to see, and the reaction from the Perth crowd as well. Gets it done.
0: That he does. What else did you like across the course of the card? Because, we had some good fights.
1: Yeah, exactly. I thought that it was a good night for the Australian fighters. I think, believe 9 out of the 13 Australians won. A fighter that we've been speaking about for a long time, even before his UFC debut, was the Balkan Bear, Brando Pericic. Very happy for him. I thought it was a fight of the night against, I called a zombie, a guy with a granite head, and Shamil Gazeev, because Brando Pericic was just throwing so many hard punches, and this guy, his defense was his head. It was incredible to watch. So, and Brando Pericic finally put him out in the second round. And the fact that the heavyweight division isn't stacked like a flyweight division or a welterweight division, I think the road to the top is faster for Brando Pericic. And he finds himself ranked in, I think, number 15 as well. And he's not content with that. He just wants to basically keep rising the ranks. And I think that the path is a pretty good future for Brando. I got to apologise to Brando as well, the Balkan Bear, because I was really happy for him. I was sitting cage side, as you said, Matt, and after his victory, he did extend his hand, but I've given him like the old Dylan and Dutch Predator sort of like handshake. And then I thought, I think he broke his hand. I hope his hand's all right. I hope I didn't make it worse, but I was just really happy for the man. And I think that he's got a bright future and can't wait to see what's next for him. But look out for the Balkan Bear.
0: Yeah, that we definitely will. Now, for Taitu Ivasa, was it his last UFC fight?
1: I think it has to be. I mean, the reaction that he got on the way out, such a popular fighter, and it was hard to watch because I just assume, because we've seen Louis Sutherland fight against Brando Pericic in the first fight, it was a stand-up battle they threw. Louis Sutherland just basically, took out what he believed that was the only weapon that Taitu Ivasa had, or the only chance he had, and just kept on taking him down the whole fight. Crowd didn't like it, but it's mixed martial arts. He didn't do anything wrong. But again, I thought this was a better opponent for Taitu Ivasa, but it turned out not. And heavyweights out there had the blueprint of how to beat Taitu Ivasa, just get him down and keep him there. It was sad, especially after the crowd reaction he got. But I'm not sure how many fights or if there's any fights left on his contract. But it's very hard to come back after 7 losses in a row now, and the way that it happened as well, 30-26 on all 3 cards. I think a point was taken away from Ty in the 3rd round, though, so it was basically 30-27. But hard to watch. I'm not sure what's next for him, whether he basically goes to bare knuckle fighting championships. There's no chance of him being taken down there. So, again, he's had a great career, crowd favourite. But yeah, I'm not sure. I really wanted to see a Shuey as well. But other than that, as I said, Matt, great night for the Aussie fighters. I think that first fight of the night, I did get a shout out to Matt Wynn as well, Perth's own. Great referee, had a couple of assignments, including the first fight of the night. So, Mike Beltran, who's an experienced and well-liked referee from the fans as well, gave high praise to Matt Wynn as well. Praise to Matt Wynn. So hopefully he gets the opportunity to do more UFC fights. But another one that I wanted to point out to you, I thought Cameron Ralston had a great victory. Junior Tapa had a great knockout win over Kevin Christian, who Matt Wynn was the referee for that one. But in the bantamweight division, Colby Thickness, who had Alexander Volkanovski in his corner, had a unanimous win over Vince Morales. But I want fans to have a look in the first round, because I was sitting cage and I thought I saw a tap. And I thought there was a bit of discussion afterwards that in the first round, so when Colby had Morales in a bit of trouble, I thought there might have been a little tap there. So I'd like to hear fans' thoughts on that. But all in all, UFC Perth in the books. Well done to all concerned. And I believe the UFC will be back in Perth next year, and cannot wait. I love Fight Week. I love the event.
0: That's great to hear. Now, Eterna 105 the night before at Perth HPC, another great night of fights, and it really set up what was a huge weekend.
1: Yes, yeah, certainly was. What a kickoff to the weekend it was. Well done to MCT Tanera Nathan. Enjoyed your chat with him last week, and you'll have to get him on to review this card as well. Matt Bones Williams, Kyle Noak, looking sharp in his Tony Barlow menswear suit, and King Casey O'Neill joining the commentary team as well. I thought she did an outstanding job. Cam O'Neill did tell me that she wanted to take a photo with me for a while, so she finally got that done on Friday night. So pleasure for you, King Casey O'Neill. But on to the fight, Matt. Couldn't be pleased anymore for Alden Bates. So he got the interim title, middleweight title, over John Martin Fraser. John Martin Fraser had a tough weight cut and missed weight by a kilo. And so Alden Bates was the only one that was eligible to win the title. They both threw down the first round. Both fighters were rocked. Tremendous main event. But Alden Bates got the better of John Martin Fraser and took that title. And he gets a full shot in the title in the near future. So couldn't be happier for Alden Bates. In the co-main event, Luke Daly, the diamond, he went down to Antonio Caruso. I wasn't surprised that Caruso won. However, I was surprised in the way that he won. He got a ripping body shot in the first round, hurt Daly badly, and Caruso finished the fight. Bit of animosity between both corners still after the fight, but Caruso, very good fighter, and thought that it could have been handled a little bit better after the fight. I can't wait to see what's next for both those guys. And congratulations to Lawrence White-Smith, who defeated Artemis Trepka. He basically took an opponent at short notice. But congratulations to Lawrence White-Smith, who got the job done on the main card as well and moved to 2-0 in his professional. But well done to Eternal MMA once again. Tremendous event.
0: Yep, well done to everyone involved. UFC is back this weekend, UFC 328. We'll go through to the main event. The middleweight championship on the line. Khamzat Chimaev defending against Sean Strickland. Should be a beauty.
1: Yeah, it should be. But again, Chimaev defending his belt for the first time against Sean Strickland. I see this going two ways. I think we all know the control and how strong Chimaev is. If he can basically maintain his energy throughout the fight, the sort of calm and collected, because he's going to take Strickland down. Strickland's best chance, I believe, is to take this into deep waters and use his cardio because he's got tremendous cardio. But I believe Chimaev is probably going to be too strong and either get that early stoppage or basically control the top position for all five rounds. So that's the way I see this fight going, but an intriguing battle nonetheless.
0: Yep. Now the co-main as well. What do you think of some of the fights underneath, rest of the card? Let's go through these. We do have the flyweight championship on the line as well. Josh Van in action.
1: Yeah, exactly. Defending his belt for the first time as well. Remember the way he won the belt with an injury to the former champion. But yeah, defending a belt against Tetsuro Taira, who's a rising star. I was speaking to Steve Astrobursic about this because obviously it is his division. He believes that Taira is going to submit Joshua Van and pretty quickly as well. So obviously Van will be expecting those sort of attempts and see what he can do on the feet. But I probably agree with Astro Boy. I think Taira is going to take the flyweight title and it'll be NU.
0: All right. Well, there you have it. Those are the predictions for the big matches this coming weekend. What about the rest of the card? Anything that you like?
1: Yeah, I like the Sean Brady and Joaquin Buckley matchup in the welterweight division. We keep a close eye on that because that could be a future opponent for Jack Della Maddalena. King Green and Jeremy Stevens will be entertaining a battle to open the main card as well. And in the prelim portion, I'm looking forward to the Grant Dawson and Matusha Rebecca matchup. Grant Dawson has a knack of being able to ragdoll his opponents and eventually submit a bit of ground and pound. We'll see how he goes. And Jim Miller, how long is he going to go on for? His record number of UFC appearances, and he's still going. He opens up the prelim portion against Jared Gordon. But yeah, entertaining card this weekend and looking forward to it.
0: All right, let's talk a bit of boxing as well, Brett, before we start to wrap it up today. Nikita Zhu fights tonight in Newcastle. Spaniard Oscar Diaz, his opponent, shapes as arguably the toughest test of his career. What do you think?
1: Yeah, I'm not sure. Even though Diaz is 16-0, we know that the Zhu family is undefeated on Australian shores, and I'm not familiar with a lot of the opponents that Diaz has beaten before in the past. Look, Nikita Zhu's going to try and come forward and finish the fight. Diaz, he figures himself as a fighter that's calculated, so he's going to try and adapt and figure Nikita Zhu out, and we'll see whether he can do that or not. But I'm expecting a victory without knowing too much about Diaz for Nikita Zhu, who obviously next step wants to aim for a world title. So he's very strong, but it'll be a fight that he can work some things on and, again, get over that Michael Zarafa fight that he had last time.
0: All right, well, there you have it. Tonight's matchup we'll review tomorrow. Hey, local news as well. Let's take a look at Thunderdome 54, which is coming up at the end of the month on a Friday night. That'll be at Metro City in Northbridge. And shout out to Tony Tolge putting together another brilliant card.
1: Yeah, he is the busiest and most loyal man in boxing. Catching up with Tony tonight to discuss this even further. When we catch up, we watch the new movie Mortal Kombat 2. So looking forward to having a chat. But yeah, this card is looking so good, and really looking forward to a lot of matchups on the card, Matt.
0: All right, now as you mentioned, there you're off to the movies tonight, Reading Cinemas.
1: Yeah, absolutely. So cannot wait to see a lot of the new movies that is out, Mortal Kombat 2. And Michael as well. So the new Michael Jackson film is getting great reviews from the audience, not so much from the critics. So as I said, always go and judge for yourself, and that's a great example of that. So big thanks once again to Reading Cinemas in Belmont, who've got two tickets to see any movie your choice.
0: Shout out to Darmesh as well at Game City Espresso Bar. Best coffee, best hot dogs too. Make sure you head on down and say hi. And Darmesh is a great supporter of this segment.
1: Yes, certainly is. So you had a very busy week last week with a lot of UFC fighters heading into the Game City, especially after hearing this segment. And a few of them would have been trying a next dog hot dog after the weigh-in as well. So big thanks to Darmesh. Does so much for the community. Go and say hello to him. He loves it. 56 William Street in Perth. They're the best.
0: Now, We have to give a big shout out as well to Stuart and Inara from the Perth Window and Door Replacement Company. 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
1: Yeah, big thank you to Stuart and Inara and Lockie as well, who enjoyed the fights at Eternal and the USD on the weekend. 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
0: Brett, a pleasure. As always, thanks so much for your time.
1: There was a lot to get through, but we got through it. But in the meantime, I cannot wait for next week. Enjoy the fight!
0: Brett, the media man, Benetti, here on Sports Drive today. A huge thanks to him for joining the show. We've got to clear a break. We've got plenty more to get through. Paul Morgan to join me on the other side to talk some baseball. Teams are in for tomorrow night. We'll get to those with Regan after that. And then we'll finish off the show by playing that Elliot Yeo interview as he spoke to the media earlier today. Back after this.

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5: In Bellevue, watch out for a breakdown on Roe Highway northbound before Clayton Street exit. The centre lane is blocked there with traffic backing up to around Kalamunda Road, so you will need a bit of patience. Also, a broken down truck in Osborne Park still in place. Hutton Street eastbound before Mitchell Freeway. That's blocking the right lane with traffic slow there too. Also, heavy northbound this afternoon on Tonkin Highway at Leach Highway and delays at Guildford Road and through North Fremantle. Stilling Highway slowing southbound at Tideman Road. It's Dylan. That's the latest traffic on 91.3 Sport FM.
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8: Yeah, welcome back to the show. You're listening to Sports Drive here on 91.3 Sport FM. We're on the home stretch now. One final guest to get to, though. Let's talk a little bit of baseball. It's been a little while since we've caught up with this man. The MLB continues to fly as the season. We're about, we're just over 30 games in, and we've had an Aussie debutant a little bit earlier in the season, Travis Bezzana, former number one pick. That was great to see. We're going to chat to Paul Morgan about that and a whole lot more right now. Paul, good afternoon to you.
9: Hi, Matt. How are you?
8: Yeah, really well. How's things, and have you been enjoying the MLB so far?
9: Yeah, everything's all good. I mean, it's always a bit of a sad time. There's no ABL baseball for us here locally, but the MLB's certainly been, keeping us entertained, and certainly from an Australian point of view, Travis Bezzana, of course, the number one draft pick from the Cleveland Guardians, finally got the call up last week, and finally got his first major league hit as well. So he's wearing that Cleveland uniform. His family are over there and watching him, and got the debut at home, and then went hitless in his debut, and then went on the road and against what was formerly known as the Oakland Athletics, now just the Athletics, who play in Sacramento before they moved to Las Vegas, got his first hit. So great to have another Aussie in the show, and it's nothing but positive things for him, and an incredibly bright future ahead for Sydney's own Travis Bezzana.
8: Yeah, what do you think his future looks like at Major League Baseball level, because he is a former number one pick, an Australian. He's only just got his chance with Cleveland. So, yeah, what do you think he looks like at his best in the MLB?
9: Yeah, look, I think it's a short sample size so far, but all the experts love him, love his swing, love his contact. And I think the one thing that he's got going for him, which is incredible if you watch him bat, is they'll call his eye. He's got the ability to really figure out where the ball is going in the plate, and has exceptional at bats because of it. And look, I think for him right now, he's part of his deal with Cleveland. He's locked up. He won't get that super money until sort of 2033 when he enters the free agency. But for right now, he's got a lot of money regardless. And I think for him, if he can nail down that second base position, become that handy, pesky left-handed hitter, sort of in the middle of the lineup or top of the lineup, I think the the future is so bright for him because, again, he's just and the whole reason Cleveland bought him up, probably believe they bought him up maybe a little bit earlier than they thought, was they needed a spark. They knew he could provide that spark. He did that for Australia World Baseball Classic as well. So, look, he's so young and got so much baseball ahead of him. And, to be in the position he's in now, number one pick and already in the big leagues after a couple of years is huge for Bazzano. I think he'll I'm reasonably confident he'll potentially walk away as Australia's richest athlete of all time when it's all said and done on his career.
8: Isn't that crazy? But he's an unbelievable talent, and we will continue to follow him. I saw recently, actually, the ABL in the modern day at least have had 81 players who have reached the MLB after playing in the ABL. A lot of these players are international players, but it's a great coup for the competition, isn't it, here in Australia?
9: Well, actually, what was really cool about Travis Bazzano's debut, so Cleveland played Tampa Bay, but actually on Tampa Bay's team in that game, there were two guys who played for the Perth Heat in recent times. So Jake Fraley, who played a few years back, and, of course, Junior Caminero, who played a couple of seasons ago for Perth. So it was actually, in that game, not only was it Bazzano's debut, but, there's two guys, as I said, who played for Perth as well. And, it's a great feat. It's done its job, the ABL. I mean, that's what it's therefore, originally when MLB came in to own the ABL, like the whole purpose was they saw Australia as a safer league for superstars to come through, as opposed to not going to Venezuela or other leagues that some teams were like, there was always a safety element involved, and Australia sort of seemed like that nice little safe haven for guys to develop. And as I said, 81 is a good number to sort of have guys move on into the big times.
8: All right, the teams to beat so far, looks like the Braves have certainly stepped up. Yankees up there, Dodgers up there as per usual. A few other teams, but who for you are the standouts at the moment?
9: Yeah, the Braves are the one that they sort of, I think they're sort of certainly seeming the favourites at the moment. And also the Chicago Cubs have done incredibly. They're sort of under the radar a little bit, but they've got some nice sort of young players in there as well. The Cardinals have had quiet form for a number of years, but sort of the Cardinals are making in the mix. But you look at the Yankees are really kind of showing that they're something special. And it's probably for the years, the Yankees, it's really been around Aaron Judge, now Ben Rice, who's younger player doing some incredible things there as well. So, between the Braves, the Cubs, the Yankees, the Cardinals, they're all looking pretty good at the moment. And even, I don't think they're going to feature at the back end of the season, even Bazzano's Cleveland Guardians are top of their division.
8: Yeah, playing really well. What about the standout players for you so far? We know about the Ohtanis, we know about the Aaron Judges. Anyone else up there in your eyes?
9: Yeah, definitely. I think, again, probably the hottest player in baseball at the moment, sort of first baseman, hitter out of the Yankees, Ben Rice, as we're talking about. He was picked up in the 12th round, and, he's hitting better than Aaron Judge's, which is a huge, huge compliment for him as well. Also, Murakami, a young Japanese guy who got picked up by the White Sox, this guy's just smokes the ball as well. He's just unbelievable, Murakami as well. If you're watching a White Sox game, and also talking about Junior Caminero earlier, he's hit 9 home runs. He's hitting a pretty good clip. I mean, he's going really well. And I think Junior Caminero is that guy that we talked about, when he was playing for the Heat, that one day he will be a legitimate superstar. And he's really on the way up. But yeah, there's probably it's actually funny, Matt. There's probably a lot of guys who are probably unknown that are doing quite well, but a couple of guys with big contracts, like particularly Rafael Devers at the Giants, is on a $313 million contract, and a couple of others who are slumping badly at the moment. So there's a lot of probably agents and teams that have invested a lot of money into some players, and there's some people who have some bad taste in the mouth, especially the owner of the New York Mets, who the Mets are going horribly and have a lot of money tied up with a lot of players and a probably sports great disaster at the moment.
8: How do teams manage their seasons with the amount of games that they play? They play so many games, these teams, and then, they go through a grueling playoff. Sometimes they have to play seven games in a series and perhaps do that multiple times. So how do these franchises manage their players and their teams throughout the course of a season?
9: Yeah, I think that's where you see, and it's actually a really good probably story or parallel between where the New York Mets are at and say someone like the St. Louis Cardinals are at as well, is you know, like, similar to obviously a waffle, you've got your league at MLB, you've got your sort of farm system, your AAA, AA, single A, and down. And look, the really good franchises have good systems in place. So they're building their systems for young guys coming through. Toronto did that really well in the last couple of years, and obviously made the World Series last year. And there's sort of two schools of thought. So they either go and spend all this money and hope for the best, a little bit like what the LA Dodgers did and hope for the best, or there's sort of the Mets spend lots of money and it turned into an absolute disaster. But look, it's a really difficult thing. And teams now, Detroit, one of them with their star pitcher, Tarik Skubal out for probably the year with an injury. It's really, pitchers are the big ones. I mean, you can sort of replace those position players a little bit, but you know, you start getting injuries to your big pitchers, it's a little bit hard. But that's why now starting pitchers only pitch every sort of 5 days and have grueling sort of recovery programs, and there are hundreds of sports scientists, physios, therapists, and everything in between to make sure they're on the park. Because as you say, regular season is 168 games. Probably add on another 40 preseason games and spring training, and then potentially another 40 odd games in the postseason. I mean, it's a lot of baseball, back to back days, a lot of travel, and it's an interesting sort of exercise to watch how they go about their days, and from rest to recovery, and obviously the advancements that have been made in understanding how the body works a bit more. But pretty challenging for those. Strength and conditioning guys and trainers to keep the guys on the park throughout the year.
8: Yep, the games continue on in the early hours of tomorrow morning all the way through until about 9:40 will be the final start time for tomorrow's slate of games. Hey, Paul, a big thanks to you for joining me on the show today. An absolute pleasure chatting, and enjoy the rest of your night.
9: Pleasure. Thanks, Matt.
8: Paul Morgan, baseball expert and commentator here on Sports Drive today. We've got one final break to clear. And then up on the other side, Regan's in. We'll have a listen in to the Elliot Yeo presser. We'll finish things up before Waffle World takes over. Talking horses from 6 p.m, track and field tonight from 7. So don't go anywhere. Stay tuned right here on Perth Sports Leader.

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9: Welcome back to the show. 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Producer Regan is in for a Walker's Pest and Lawn Management Sports Update. We're going to go through the ins and the outs for tomorrow night. 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Hello to you, Regan.
10: Hello, Matty.
9: Now, we know leading into the game that there were going to be changes for the Hawks. It was a matter of how many. What has happened? We'll start with the Hawks and then we'll get to Freo.
10: Three changes for the Hawks. Cal Shadir, like we knew, is out injured. Bodie Ryan's going to make his debut. Medium defender's been on the Hawks list for about 3 years. Sam Butler comes in, as well as Max Ramsden. So the two that make away, both omitted. Jack Scrimshaw may be a little bit stiff, and Finn McGuinness also omitted there. So three changes for the Hawks.
9: Yeah, talks that Jai Newcomb was set to miss, but yeah, looks as though he's gotten up. Lloyd Meek as well was questionable with a bit of a calf, but yeah, he's going to have to go pretty hard against Luke Jackson, who's in some really good form. Both teams obviously coming in with red-hot form. For Fremantle, just the one change.
10: Yeah, just the one change like we thought would happen. Judd McVee coming back in from his illness. He was out last week, and Jeremy Sharp unfortunately makes way. He is omitted but still listed as the first emergency in there. If there's any late changes, I'm sure he's the first man in.
9: Yeah, so we spoke about this on the show yesterday. We sort of predicted it. Or we thought, you know, what's going to happen? McVee was probably the obvious choice, but Sharpie's pretty stiff to miss.
10: Yeah, like we said, he hasn't done anything wrong necessarily coming into the side. Unfortunately, this is what happens in good teams. Sometimes players who are on the outer that have come in for maybe a few weeks due to an injury get pushed out when the team's back at full strength.
9: Well, the West Coast Eagles are not a very good team at the moment, and Elliot Yeo spoke to the media earlier today. Let's have a listen in to what he had to say.
11: Yoey, I think you spoke to the club and you wanted to do today's press conference. What was sort of the reason behind that?
12: Just to clarify, obviously a few things that was said post-game. And I said it yesterday on radio as well, that I probably didn't best articulate the emotions and how I was feeling post-game. And I just wanted to kind of clarify and rectify a few things that were said.
11: So in terms of that now, the emotion's probably taken out of it. It's a few days since the game. How would you describe post-game how you're feeling, but where the team and the club is at as a whole?
12: I'm still overly positive, and I spoke about it on radio yesterday, and very optimistic on where we're going, and I understand that there's a lot of hard work behind that. Absolutely, we're disappointed with the weekend's result, and we're not happy with it, and we're having the talks internally, individually and collectively on how we're going to get better. But, yeah, there is some hard roads ahead, and we know that, but there's also a lot of optimism. There's some very, very talented players that we've got in the football club that I'm really excited about, and I enjoy going out there and playing with. So looking at the positives, yes, there are some negatives, but I'm overly optimistic about where we're going to head, where we're heading as a football club, and where we're heading as a team. And of course, I'm going to back this team, and I'm going to back the club and everybody inside these four walls.
11: So the question about the confidence of the team, and do you feel at the moment there might be in a bit of a rut? What was it, the thing that you took most exception to about that?
12: Again, I'm just overly optimistic on where we are. So, and yeah, call me loyal, call me whatever you want. Obviously, there's been some other words as well about where I'm at, but I love my team and I love my club. So, yeah. And again, I know that we're in, this for the long run, and there's some hard roads ahead, and I'm disappointed that we lost on the weekend, which was a very winnable game. But I'm still optimistic on where we're heading. I think this time last year, we won one game of football. We're two games under our belt with a third of the season. Into a third of the season. So I'm still optimistic on what we can produce towards the back end of the year as well, and continue to grow forward. So we've had tremendous turnover on the list as well, and it's still exciting that, we've won two games and we haven't really played a lot of football together.
11: A lot of the interview was picked up on the East Coast, and you were branded delusional by a lot of the media over there.
12: Yep.
11: Were you surprised at the feedback or the cut-through and the traction that your interview got?
12: Yes. Yep. Surprised. But, yeah, it would have been nice that the whole interview got played out as well. I said that we were clearly disappointed as well. But basically, yeah, did I articulate myself the best in that interview? No. We're all human. We all make mistakes. We all fumble our words sometimes. And clearly I was exhausted, frustrated, you name it, disappointed. And it wasn't my best interview. But I still love this club, and I love where we're going, and I love the direction, and I'm going to back this football club to the hills.
11: And the club's not delusional, or yourself, or where the state of where you're at the moment
12: then? How do you answer that? I just answered that, and yeah, I don't think so. Again, I'm overly optimistic about where this football club's heading, so we're looking forward. Yep, we've had some tough years, but we've had some tremendous turnover, and I'm looking forward to where this football club can go and lead to.
11: You speak of the turnover and optimism. I dare say a fair of that comes from the youth that has come through the doors in the last couple of years. The likes of a Willem Duursma, Duff Tytler, Josh Lindsay, these guys, how much football can they play before they might need to get a bit of a break put into them?
12: Yeah, it's a good question. It's hard because every player's, certain, sports science as well comes into it, but it all depends on how well they pull up after games, how well they handle the bigger bodies. So it'll be an individual-based thing, but the more games we can get into them, the better. The more experience we can get, the more basically the team, basically as many games we can get as a team together, and especially those younger boys, will be better off in the long run. So obviously you've got to be very careful about how you manage them, and that's not my job, that's not my role. So if we can get that right, then that'd be fantastic. But yeah, it's exciting, these younger players that are coming through, that you probably see, especially the fans, they're going to be the next generation coming through to lead this club forward. So to be a part of this sort of, direction early on, I actually find really exciting. And as I said before, I've got a lot of optimism about it.
11: You've got 13 players of the weekend that were under 50 games. The fact you've got optimism and you're a leader, do you feel like it's counterproductive if you are negative to those guys, because then you just fall further into it? Like if you take the opposite approach, which everyone kind of wants you to take in that media sense, that you're not helping them anyway, you're just making it harder considering the on-field results, whereas being optimistic helps lift them and get them up for the next week?
12: Yeah, absolutely. But you still need to have the hard conversations behind closed doors, and we're having them as well. So yeah, you want to put up a good front that, yeah, we are heading in the right direction, and I know it's hard to see, but behind closed doors, a lot of the KPIs as well that we've gone after are actually, there's some positives there that we're going after, and I know that coming from 18th, you're not just going to go to first or to, the top four in terms of those KPIs, and they're slow incremental builds, but as I continue to say, there's optimism there, and there's some positive things that we are going after and we are getting better at. But there's still some plenty of other things that we need to improve on, and we need to get better pretty quick.
11: How do you get around to someone like young Elijah? Had a couple of tough weeks coming back from injury this year, interrupted pre-season. He's still, we forget, he's like, what's his fourth year now? We forget he's still so young and so talented.
12: Yep.
11: How do you get around someone like him who's having probably a bit of a struggle on the field at the moment?
12: I've been in his ear a few times. I had something similar in terms of a year of 2016 where
1: things just weren't coming together. You know, you try everything that you possibly can and they're just not coming together, but the talent is still there, and the only way that you can really get out of that is through hard work and just trying your absolute best. So playing your role as a teammate as well can help. So there's a variety of different things that you know, I've kind of said to him to keep him positive and to keep him in the right mindset. So, but as a football club and as a team, we need to help him and get behind him and do as much as we possibly can to help those guys that are struggling.
13: When you said that 2016, was there a moment where it changed for you, like instantly, and the form came and the confidence came? Or was it a gradual build, or can it be both? How does that work for you?
1: It's a bit of everything, yeah, really. To be honest, for me, looking back on 16, it was more just trying to play my role for the team towards the end and what I need to do in order to best help them. And that wasn't purely based on touches and everything like that. It was more running patterns and role and how can I

0: you being that sort of bigger box, senior body in the middle?
1: Big impact. Yeah, I think it's, yeah, the past couple of games has really sort of hurt their role. Probably went undervalued, I would have thought, maybe externally in what they were doing. For internally, you know, they are big outs for us. And I think externally, yeah, it's hurt us a little bit, yeah. And trying to fill in what they were able to do and everyone trying to, you know, cover the workload as well. You know, we're getting there. I felt like on the weekend we made some good inroads towards that. But as I said before, we need to get better. And we do need to shoulder the load for those two players that are out. They are very important to us.
0: Is that going to take a toll on you?
2: Yeah, we'll stop it there. Elliot Yeo speaking to the media earlier today. All right, well, that'll do us for Sports Drive. Thanks to all of my guests, to Ben Cotton, Craig Tapp, Andrew Jarman, David Eames, to Brett Benetti and to Paul Morgan. Thank you to you all. Thank you to everyone who listened in today or contributed to the show, to Regan, to Freightmart. I'll be back tomorrow. Ashton Hams is going to join the show. We'll talk some rugby league as per usual. Dennis O'Brien to stop by and a whole lot more. But I'm signing out here tonight. Thank you to the Waffle World boys who are in, ready to go on time, so I can say goodbye. They're in next. Talking Horses from 6, Track and Field tonight from 7, so stick with us on 91.3 Sport FM, Perth Sports Leader. Where would you rather be? Until next time, from me, Matt Grublich, it is goodbye for now.

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Welcome to the midweek edition of Waffle World on 91.3 Sport FM. I heard us referred to as the B team on Monday. I'm not sure we can sit here and cop that. Well-oiled machine on a Wednesday as we look at all of the news of the week, and we certainly discuss all of the topics of note. We're 1 week away, one round away from the state game, which we're looking forward to. Our man Corey Watts has a chance to feature in the black and gold for the very first time as a West Australian state footballer. We'll look forward to chatting more about that game against the Sandful next week. Round 5 to be reviewed, round 6 to be previewed. Cannot wait to get to Lathlain Park for the first time this season for Perth and Claremont, which is our broadcast game as part of round 6. Amazing, we're at round 6 already. This season is quickly taking shape. Still a bit of a logjam in the middle. I'm going to ask our listeners and indeed my two co-hosts tonight, how much change will there be from here to the top 5? Not

0: necessarily positions within the five, but the five teams in there now, do any of them get jumped from here to the end of the season? We often see the season take shape rather quickly. Waffle World here on 91.3 Sport FM. Jacob Lansby is my name, and time to introduce Chris Mitsopoulos first, who saw his mighty Demons have a terrific victory over East Fremantle in our broadcast game. Hello, Mitzi.
1: Yeah, good evening, Jacob, Corey, and listeners. Yeah, it's great to see that the Mitsopoulos Lansmere Cup has stayed on my mantelpiece for another year.
0: Speak for yourself.
1: A very good effort by Perth, but a very plucky performance by an undermanned East Fremantle.
0: Yeah, good win for the Demons, and good to see Lachie Patton back. He was on Sports Breakfast on Monday, and yeah, he's a real spark in that forward 50 for the Demons. So he'll be one to look out for again this week. It's ironic that we saw Perth at Shark Park last year in elimination final. The next week they played Claremont. That was at Claremont Oval. It's the same scenario in season this year. We see Perth against Claremont again this week, and that was quite a spiteful game. It was a semi-final last year, Mitzi, but there was a bit of feeling in that game.
1: There certainly was. This one will be at Lathlane Park, so a different venue. And when we give our tips, Corey and I, 5 from 5. Jacob, only 4. So we're slowly catching up to him.
2: We're looking the goods, Mitzi, at the moment. It's been a good start after he was a big head a couple of weeks back.
0: I'm not at all concerned. At least you two have finally turned up. It's round 5 and you've decided to take it seriously. Some of us have been in it since day dot. And I still got 4 out of 5. So last time I checked, that's still a very serviceable round. At least I was willing to put my knackers on the line and actually decided to tip against the status quo. I pay the price for it this time, but it won't stop me going back to the drawing board again next time.
2: Just hearing excuses, Mitzi, really, at the end of the day, for non-performance. May heroes are September fools, Jacob. So
0: it could be East Fremantle as well, to be honest. So I can't say I'm all that happy about the events of last week with that game decided by under a kick between Subiaco and South Fremantle. Speaking of South Fremantle, Craig White is our guest tonight, the premiership coach. You got a bone to pick with him, Mitzi, about his round one behaviour. Are you going to leave that alone tonight?
1: I'm going to probably not use the words I might have otherwise used if I had known him more personally, but I'll ask him that question when we get to talk to Craig. But you would have been happy, Corey, with the performance of your boys dismantling the Eagles on the weekend.
2: Yeah, it was a good game for us. I think we probably found our groove a little bit, which was nice to see after probably what most would describe as being a pretty slow start to the season. So, yeah, it was good. Good contest against them and, a few injuries out of the game, which was a bit disappointing. But, for the most part, battled through, and I think that's what made it a pretty good win. They came back pretty strongly in the last quarter, but yeah, probably at that point was just a little bit far behind. So, it was tough because I've said West Coast this year will be the risers, but good to knock them off and stay true to East Perth.
0: Risers every other week, just not when they play against the Royals. Luke Foley, heard, went to hospital. Other casualties out of the game, Corey, have you got an update for us?
2: I could probably give you a few. Yeah, so Luke Foley, did go to hospital. It was a pretty big hit for anyone that was at the game or saw the replay, but he's looking really good. He was cleared of anything major, so yeah, pending a timeline over the next few weeks and what that looks like for him. Harrison McCready was also a hamstring out of the game as well, so waiting on a timeline for that one, but yeah, obviously a bit of that going around. And it's probably from the state of the game at the moment, to be honest. Game's speeding up. I think across the board, most clubs would report a little bit more soft tissue. So it's an interesting thing that we mentioned at the start of the year on how that would have an impact on semi-professional athletes. So one to watch over the next few weeks with that.
1: Great point you make there, because I was speaking to someone today and they listened to Dean Cox give a talk about the modern game. And he said that a few years ago, players were running at 22 kilometres an hour or something of that nature. I don't know how it works. In 2026, they're now at 25 kilometres an hour. So it's gone up 3 kilometres an hour in speed, and players hadn't trained to that speed level. So he's now getting his players to train at around 24 so they can keep abreast of, you know, when they go into a match situation, it's not a big jump from 22 to 25. So that was a very interesting thing. The stats that they use nowadays, it's got me confused.
0: There's a stat for everything, which we've learned over recent times. Rick of Kinross is on the text early, and you can join Rick with your text on 0429 913 913. Glad to hear West Perth acknowledging Aaron Black's Foxtel Cup games and 300 beckons. Black provides experience, direction and spirit for us. That's from Rick of Kinross. I reckon I'm in the minority here, but I don't think Foxtel Cup games should count. So they're separate to the waffle, okay, he's played for West Perth. I don't dispute their West Perth games, but they're not waffle games. So are we celebrating 300 waffle games, or are we celebrating 300 games for Aaron Black for West Perth?
1: Well, interestingly, we played what was called the Ardeth Cup in those days, and I don't think they counted towards our final tally for Perth.
0: And Aaron Black deserves to get to 300, and I hope he gets there. But if that's the biggest issue going on at West Perth right now, it probably tells you why they're sitting at 0-5, I'm sorry to say. Because if he gets to 300, he gets to 300. It's not going to change his legacy if he plays 302 games or 295. Mm. He's an outstanding player. He'll go down as one of the modern-day greats. I heard the discussion on Monday show. But it's a number. And, OK, we make a big deal about numbers, but I really don't think it's a big deal if or when Aaron Black gets to 300 games. He'll still be a legend of West Perth, and we're making a major deal about a number that, while a big number, is not a massive factor for me in this season of WAFL, Mitzi.
1: No, not really. It's, as you said, there's more important things than at West Perth at the moment than some number.
0: Beaten by 12 goals by Peel on the weekend. We had Paul Sanzani. I tell you, coaches aren't going to come on the show any longer.
1: We got
0: Bill
1: Wyden.
0: Monahan came on,
1: they got
0: and they got beaten by 111 points the next week. Sanzi came on, they got beaten by 12 goals. So obviously Craig White hasn't got the memo yet not to come on the show.
1: Well, I hope Craig's not listening. He might come on.
0: He's about to join us, I hope. Hi, boys. I heard there was trouble with the ice bags down at Peel again on the weekend. There is a pattern here, as the ice bag of preference is Eskimo Nell, Russ from Safety Bay. Surely they're not running out of ice down there. What's going on down there in Mandurah?
2: Conspiracies.
0: Oh, many conspiracies. Rusty here. When is Solly James back for South Freo? The new ruck they have looks quality, future ruck from the Ammo. South picked up unbelievable. That's West Love.
1: He played for Claremont.
0: He did.
1: Yes.
0: And good, true piece of recruiting from Charlie Burke, the South Fremantle footy manager. Ironically, they played Subi on the weekend, and guess who they had in their team? Charlie Burke. No relation. Certainly not Charlie Burke Jr., but two Charlie Burkes involved. One, the footy boss at the Bulldogs, the other, of course, a young player coming through at Subiaco. Thanks for your early texts. Keep them coming through. 0429 913 913. Let's not keep the Bulldogs coach waiting. He is a premiership coach, and he's been good enough to join us just before training here on a Wednesday night. Interesting. Corey's just started sweating here in the studio having heard that song. He doesn't want to hear it again in season 2026. Our next guest does, though. Craig White is with us, the South Fremantle premiership coach, also a dual premiership player in his time with the club, and good enough to join us here on Waffle World this evening. Hello, Craig.
3: G'day, JL. Thanks for having me on.
0: Pleasure. Thanks for squeezing us in on a busy night. Now, the results against Subiaco was a tense finish. It was a really good game of football for the most part. There didn't seem to be much between you throughout the game. You must have been relieved in the end to get over the line. Had the game gone another minute, who knows what the result might have been?
3: Yeah, for sure, JL. I think that momentum that teams can get, and Corey and his team had that at the back end of a final game last year. It's bloody hard to stop when a team gets a run on and they're kind of got nothing to lose. And you're right, the game was real even all night. I think it was, you know, goal for goal in the first quarter, and we kind of couldn't get, you know, any further than kind of, you know, two or three goals ahead, and they were always good enough to peg us back. And and then really had one last roll of the dice late. You know, Steph Jaro got a hold of us and you know, was near on wheeling his side over the line there. But thankful to kind of get over the line and bank the win and you know, hopefully move on and see how we go this week against the Eagles.
0: Yeah, it'll be a good game. You don't need to be told twice that West Coast are a dangerous team. They're the only team to beat you last year. How have you seen the opening month of your premiership defence, Craig, with four wins from your first five games?
3: Yeah, we've probably been a little bit inconsistent within games. While we're, you know, fortunate enough to get the wins on the board in a couple of close games, we don't think we've been able to really put a four-quarter performance together, but I think you look at kind of across the waffle, there's probably a number of clubs or teams that would be saying the same thing at this stage. So I think, yeah, you're just trying to build some continuity and some consistency over the kind of the course of the game. And then, you know, obviously each week as it kind of comes up, you hope that there's a little bit more of an improvement. So, I think we're only just going. A little bit of a personnel change and a couple of injuries. But again, I think, again, like lots of other Waffle sides are in the same boat. So trying to kind of, you know, work in the guys that have come into the side and then give them exposure and experience at this level, and then try and balance it with performance, and then trying to get them to perform as well as they can as well.
1: Craig, Chris Mitsopoulos here. Matty Parker's only played the one game so far this year. What's his prognosis? Is he not far away from coming back into that side?
3: Yeah, we're hopeful that he plays this week. He was keen to play last weekend, but he's probably been keen to play every week, and that's half the problem with Parksy, that he's so keen to kind of get out there and try and help the side out, and that's probably our job as the coaching and the sports and conditioning team to be able to try and hold him back and just make sure that he's absolutely right, because we probably got sucked into playing him in round two where, you know, we missed round one, you know, deliberately to try and get him right, and played round three, got through the whole game, and unfortunately, just in a warm-up of the round three game, you know, just twinged his hammy. So we've missed him for the next three games. So, look, he's a test tonight. If he can get through training tonight and fly around the track, we'd obviously have to consider him. But we're mindful and trying to weigh up with kind of the state game by the week after, whether or not we can just pressure him right up and give him another 2 weeks and then be really right to hit the ground running after the bye.
0: Yeah, well, your position at the season, sorry, Mitzi, you're in a position where you can make that call. Sorry, Mitzi, as you were.
1: That's all right. Craig, just for our listeners, a bit about yourself. I mean, I had a look at your CV, and it's an outstanding one. As a player, we know you've played in premierships. As a coach, it doesn't matter where you've been, from Sydney back to Perth, you've coached premierships. And in your first season as a Waffle coach, you've won a premiership as well. I wish you'd come and play, come and coach the Dockers. I've been waiting for a premiership for nearly 30 years, so we'd like to see you there at some stage, Craig. But we heard, you know, when I was told that you're a pretty mild-mannered sort of guy, pretty relaxed. And I remember when we saw South Fremantle play Swan Districts, and we were next to you in the coach's box, and I thought there was a bit of intensity in that coach's box. Craig, is that what you were like every week? Must be pretty hard going home at night.
3: not every week. I think there was a little bit of. I actually got a text message from my mother that was listening to your broadcast from afar, and I was politely told to keep it down and keep the expletives to a minimum. But look, I don't know. I was probably a little bit boiled up at that time. The expectations of kind of where of how last year kind of played out and how we're potentially playing during the course of that day, and maybe the mindset or the perceived mindset of players in certain scenarios were really the ones that were firing me off of that day. Like, I think we were controlling the game for somewhat, but some of the decisions that players were making from an effort-based thing was rolling me up. So I hope I'm not like that every week, but my assistant coaches might say otherwise.
1: We enjoyed it anyway. But on a serious note, Craig, have you any ambitions to go that next level, or are you quite comfortable where you are at the moment and for the foreseeable future?
3: Oh, I think right now, Mitzi, I'm just really comfortable doing what I'm doing. I think, you know, the way that I kind of ended up in the role was a little bit quicker than potentially I'd even expected when I was kind of, you know, starting out my coaching journey. I think I'm lucky enough that I've got a really supportive wife and couple of kids that allow me to do it at the moment. I work in Fremantle. I live 5 minutes out of Fremantle and obviously the footy club's here. So those three things combined make it, you know, doable, I think, at this stage, to be able to, you know, to uproot that or move or potentially look at an AFL opportunity if it was ever to arise would be, you know, right in the near future. And I think, you know, near future, I say the next few years would be a no, just from where my daughters are at school and junior sport. I want to be present there and just forging away in work. I only recently bought into some equity into a local business here. So I'm kind of indebted into that at the moment and need to be able to put energy to that at the right time as well. So in the short to medium term, I'd say it's not really on my radar.
2: Whitey, mate, it's Watsy here. Obviously, you mentioned at the start of the season there's, you know, a few injuries and different things going on, mate. Hamish Freeze probably the notable one, as well as Matty Parker, and I think, you know, Trey on the weekend. Mate, it's meant for you that there's been some younger guys that have had to step up, and I'm just curious if it's, you know, meant that you've had to change sort of the coaching approach from last year, obviously, you know, having a lot of senior guys running around, and, you know, this year having to bring on the new crop. Is it something you've had to adjust to as the year's gone on?
3: Yeah, mate, that's... Watson, that's been the biggest challenge, I think, for us as a club, and you know, not just the coach, me as a coach, the whole coaching group and the playing group, is trying to reset, say, expectation or what the new normal might be with those injuries and a little bit of turnover. And you know, your expectations are that, you know, we were really lucky with injury last year, so you've got to take that on board when you do have injuries this year. Well, you know, it all comes in roundabouts, but then this you know, trying to be leveled enough to be able to say, well, okay, the performance might not necessarily match to the same level, but you want to definitely see green shoots, and you want to see guys, you know, consistently putting in the right effort. And I think we are a big effort-based side, and then system after effort. So as long as we feel like we've got the right effort, we'll be able to be in games, and then system's got to be able to take over and hopefully have influence on the game and the results. So, yeah, just trying to you know, learn every week. And I'm only new in my coaching career, but, yeah, mate, that's been the biggest challenge so far, is just trying to balance all of that and where those expectations lie.
0: Craig White's with us here on Waffle World. Bulldogs premiership coach, also a dual premiership player, are preparing for West Coast in round 6 of the Waffle season, win over the Lions at Leaderville last Saturday. You've got 4 in the state squad, Whitey, and they're all defenders. Hughes, Strom, Pearson, and Jermaine Jones can float, but he's generally a halfback. Are you surprised you didn't have more players in the state squad, or is that a reflection of where your strengths lie down back?
3: Look, it's definitely a reflection for sure. I think we're able to, you know, build a really solid foundation around our 7 defenders last year, and those 4 being a massive part of it. And then, you know, team defence to be able to allow those 4 to go to work as well. But I think a couple of boys, Jake Florenka for one, was one that made himself unavailable before selection was even made. Matty Parker obviously had an injury at a poor time when the squad was being selected. So you would naturally think that those 2 would have been relatively close to selection. And then, somewhat a part of the selection process, just, you know, hearing names get mentioned, I think there was still another 3 or 4 that were in consideration, but again, are only young and starting their journey, and I think their time will come. And, you know, we got guys like Rowan O'Hare and Aaron Drage and Lewis Rayson that, forged, you know, a good start to their league career, but I think their opportunities will come in the next few years, hopefully.
0: Hey, you mentioned Jake Florenka there, made himself unavailable. Now, I was going to ask Jake to come on tonight, but you know as well as me, he doesn't do media interviews, but 100 games for Jake. Great story last year to see him win a premiership after so many injuries and finally got the continuity that's eluded him over his career. Just a word on Jake.
3: Yeah, look, so debuted in 2016, so it took taking him 10 years to get to the 100 games, which, is at an average of 10 a year, but I think he said he got about 25 or 30 straight off the bat when he debuted. So, had to overcome some, adversity and then injury through his time and mental demons just around, you know, the 2020 injury when he... I think in the second semi he did an Achilles and then missed the grand final and the premiership win there, and how much of a toll that played on him. Was able to be part of the kind of COVID Eagles team when he played his one AFL game, and, you know, being able to tick that box is he holds that relatively special to his heart. And then just to be able to see him go to work in a short period of time for me, just around the getting his body right, you know, doing the extra sessions with PTs and consultants outside of the footy. Like, he left no stone unturned to be able to play every game last year and have the influence that he did, and then ultimately to come away with a premiership. I think a feather in his cap, and then something that something that will never be taken away from him.
1: Whitey, one of the moves you've made this year, which has turned out to be a beauty for you, is Jordan Bolligneau, who's, you know, played for Peel, come to South Fremantle, played in defence, but you got such a great defence, you haven't had to use him there. The move of him up forward, we saw him in that first game against Swans, 5 goals. You'd be pretty pleased the way he's supporting the forward line, not relying totally on Trey Rusko.
3: Yeah, for sure. He's been a great addition down there this year, and, you know, with Zach Strom kind of moving on as well, it's a little bit of a younger forward line, and JB has been around the traps a fair bit now, and he was probably probably his own issue last year. He went fishing for 7 weeks at the start of the season, and effectively said that he was riding last year off, but did come back and you know, played in the reserve side for the whole of the back end of last year, and about, you know, probably five or six games into him being back, we flipped him to the forward end because we did have the ability, or we thought we had the stock as the back group to be able to be covered down there, and he did a really good job at the back end of last year as a reserves forward, and I think he ended up winning the reserves goal kicking from, say, half a season. So what he does bring is just a heap of energy. He's a tough matchup. He's not a tall, but he's not a small, and he's got good hands for his size, and I think he's our leading tackler inside 50 this year as well. So he just kind of brings that kind of dual prong, which we like, and he's had a great start of the year, and hopefully he can keep that going.
0: Lastly, now, we don't deal in rumours here on Sport FM, Whitey, as you know, we deal in facts, but one of the strongest rumours that's gone around this year is that a couple of your senior premiership stars of last year might be off mid-season on a European sojourn. Are you in any position to confirm if Trey Rusko or Noah Strom might miss part of this season?
3: Yeah, they both will miss parts of this season. Two slightly different. Trey came to us straight after the final series last year and made us aware that he was planning to go away for a period of 3 weeks this year, and he was very open and honest with when that was and how that would look and why the reasons why he was going. So we worked tirelessly with him over the off season to try and work in the exact dates and times he was going, and while I don't necessarily totally agree and support it, he was up front with us, really honest with us to start. So he kind of got our blessing, and it's someone that, you know, obviously he's a great character for our group, and he's obviously an awesome player. And I think if the waffle was to lose him because he was kind of going to be in Europe for 3 weeks, well, I think we'd be doing ourselves and the competition a disservice. So, and Noah was a little bit different. Like, he was on the verge of retirement and then kind of really booked a trip to go away with Zach, his brother, for the 3 weeks as well, and his is a little bit different. Like, he's a dual premiership player, a life member, you know, played over 160 games. So the one with him, we kind of begged him, well, not begged him, but we asked him to strongly consider to keep going, and we'd allow the trip because we've got some really, really key or strong junior key backs. Catalini's just come out of the State 18s program last year, and Sam Otto's a developing back, and we just think another year with Noah, a pre-season with him and some time, you know, crafting with him this year would only help benefit them. So he definitely got our blessing, and, you know, the option was he would retire if he didn't go again. So we've given him, you know, we've obviously got him to stick around, but, yeah, they will be missing some periods of play for us this year.
0: And that's a reflection. You're not the only club that's in that situation. I know several other clubs that have been in a similar boat. So I think it's a reflection of the change of the landscape and Waffle Club's understanding that life is you've got to live your life, not just allow yourself to be dominated by football. So, yep, that's the way of the world these days. Craig, thanks for your time. Now you've got to get to the training track. So thanks for joining us on Waffle World. Good luck against the Eagles.
3: Thanks, guys. Thanks for having me on.
0: That's Craig White, the coach of the Bulldogs. So that is no longer a rumour. Noah Strom and Trey Rusko will miss 3 weeks of the season for various reasons. So,
1: Great honesty from the coach. I thought that was fantastic.
0: I think that's a reflection of South Fremantle as a club that, yep, you know, get on the front foot. I don't know if they've been asked the question previously. If not, it's probably poor on our end as media to not have asked yet, but it's been a rumour for a while, and we don't deal in rumour. We now deal in fact that both Trey Rusko and Noah Strom will miss part of this season. And it's, I mean, 3 weeks, it might fall over a bye. So it might be two games that they miss. But, Corey, we've spoken a bit about this, and I think you're the one that had the little inside scoop. But you may be in a position in a couple of years where you might want to go to Europe for a few weeks, and you have to ask Ross McQueen. The alternative is, and he mentioned there, that Noah Strom could retire. Then he doesn't play this year at all. South's a handicap because they lose a key back because he's going away for 3 weeks in either June or July, and he doesn't play the rest of the season. Cam Eardley missed a couple of weeks for the Sharks last year. He went to Europe for a wedding. This is going to happen a little bit more in future, I dare say. How do you feel about it as someone playing actively in the game at the moment?
2: Yeah, it's certainly an interesting concept, mate. Like, I don't know. Like, to be honest, personally, like, I'm not sure it's something that I would do. Just doesn't really sit with me in terms of, I don't know, like, the commitment to it. But I can completely understand it. There's plenty of guys that And, you know, that also could just be my agent stage right now that I say that now, but, you know, in 5 or 10 years' time, it might be a little bit different with, yeah, family and wanting to live life. Like, you know, I speak to senior guys about it a lot at East Perth, and, you know, the commitment for Waffle. You know, I'm always a little bit like, you make the commitment because you love playing and that's what it's about. But I do understand that you do sacrifice a lot, like a Euro summer and all your mates are going away through the sort of June and July. And you're not really a part of that, your whole sort of younger years. You know, I totally get that as well. So I think we started off at about 8 weeks they were missing and now we're down to three. And I think, you know, 3 weeks is not 2 months out of the game. So I'm sure they've got plans in place around how they'll keep fit over there and there'll be some expectations. But, yeah, it's certainly interesting and, yeah, it'll be one to watch on the return.
1: Corey would have hoped that Noah Strom had retired because he would have been probably
0: in the state
1: number one state.
0: I believe Corey got on the phone and said, mate, you want to go to Europe in May? There's a state game coming up. You don't have to play in that game if you don't want to.
1: Fantastic.
0: Very good. I got the impression there, and he sort of pulled back a bit, talking about Trey in particular, that he wasn't, and who would be happy as a coach, your spearhead, the bloke who averages 3 goals a game, says, I'm going away for 3 weeks. I'm not sure he would take that all that well when it first comes to you as a coach, Mitzi. But you've got to be accepting of it because the alternate is that they don't play at all. And as he said, you lose the second. Well, he actually kicked the most goals last year, if you include finals, Trey Rusko, across the year, and he's 23 and he's lost to the state league.
1: Oh, absolutely. I mean, I understand it, but as like Corey, I mean, in my era, it would have been totally unacceptable.
0: Yep.
1: Can you imagine going up to Ron Barassi and saying, Ron, look, I'm going to be off for about 3 weeks.
0: Going to get some rays. I'm going to get some sun. I'll come back with a tan and I'll bring you some souvenirs.
1: That's right. So, yeah, it's a different world and I understand it as well.
0: There'll be plenty of people listening going, that's ridiculous. They can't miss weeks. What if it costs South's games? Well, it could, but they're backing themselves that those players will come back refreshed, they'll be happy, and they'll commit themselves to the remainder of the season. Your thoughts are welcome on that topic and anything out of the Craig White interview. I'm just concerned that Craig may actually send us an invoice for round one. He was basically part of the commentary team.
1: He certainly
0: was. Every word that he uttered was heard.
1: And
0: every profanity, unfortunately, went to air as well.
1: And Mrs. White heard it all.
0: Well, it's good to know that Craig's father. I've met Craig's father. Craig's father is a recruiter for Essendon. And a lovely man, and his son's cut from a similar cloth. So I haven't met Mrs. White, his mother, but I'm sure, knowing most mothers out there, and it is Mother's Day this Sunday, so happy Mother's Day to all the mums out there. There aren't too many mothers who like hearing their son swear.
1: No, exactly right.
0: So I can understand why she was a little infuriated. Hey, it's Waffle World here on 91.3 Sport FM. Jacob Lansby, Corey Watts, Chris Bitsopoulos. We're off to a break. We'll sink our teeth into some of the topics. We've already touched on a few there. We'll come back and pick up the pieces here on Waffle World after the break.
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6: Good news through Carinup. That breakdown has cleared along Carinup Road, eastbound at Francis Avenue. No delays there. Also, the breakdown in Hazelmere has cleared on Roe Highway northbound. At the exit to Clayton Street, traffic remains a bit heavy on the approach for the moment. So we're just left with that earlier broken down truck still in place in Osborne Park, Hutton Street eastbound before Mitchell Freeway. The right lane is blocked there with traffic still building on the approach. 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It's Dylan. That's the latest traffic on 91.3 Sport FM.
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0: 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We didn't address that off the top. There's been some serious jibes, Chris Mitsopoulos, thrown our way by the Monday team. Mate, at least we show up every week.
1: I was about to say, they don't even turn up. So they can't even be the eight. No way.
0: Would you like to respond to John Townsend's comments on Monday, or are you above that, Corey, about how the state league selection has dropped with you being selected in the squad? Or are you going to be diplomatic?
2: Mate, I'm above that. I don't fall to that level. We love what the B team does on a Monday, and it's good, you know, that they can jump in every few weeks and give a few facts and stuff. It's always good.
0: What was Townie's comment that, you know, the B team, well, A comes before B. At least he paid attention in grade one when they did the ABCs and went through all of the letters. Jeremy from Lansdale says, God bless the legend Aaron Black, but 300 games pales in insignificance with the present modern-day West Perth results. P.S. Jacob, how are the white shoes? Are the white shoes need to be cleaned, Jeremy? Been a couple of dirty days out there, literally. So I need to give the white shoes just a little bit of a clean. Jeremy from Lansdale, a.k.a. a devastated West Perth supporter. Cheer up, Jeremy. It's all right. You've been a very good club for a long time. Yep. And Aaron Black's been a great player for a long time.
1: Yep.
0: Matthew Jupp retired on 198 games. Does it change anything about his legacy that he didn't play 200?
1: Nope.
0: He still got in the 200 club because he played a couple of state games. Aaron Black's a legend of West Perth, whether he plays 302 games or 297. I just think we're making a big deal about a number. As big a number as it is, it's just a number, and it won't change Aaron Black's legacy. Con is in Coogee. G'day, Con.
3: G'day, how you going, Gus?
1: Con, haven't heard from you for a couple of years. Where have you been?
3: Oh, I've been a bit crook, you know, but I've got over it all now. I'm now called the Machine.
1: Oh, the Machine. Okay, Con.
0: Very good.
1: What
0: have you got for us, Con? What would you like to... You got a question to pose at Mitzi or Corey?
3: No, actually the Mitzi. I just wanted to sort of reminisce about Dennis Cometti's, funeral and about how people spoke so well of him. And I just wanted to hear what Mitzi's comments were. And did he ever play against Dennis?
1: Mate, Con, well, yes, it was fantastic from what I heard, the funeral, and we've got our own up-and-coming Dennis Cometti in the studio here in Jacob Lansmere. No, I never played against Dennis. Con, he was a commentator when I was playing, so that's how long he's been commentating for. But wonderful man, and always nice when Dennis would interview you. He was a very, very good person.
3: Yeah, he had some great stories and the way he commented on the game. I mean, did you have any sort of those sort of catchphrases that he had, you know, bobbing in the ocean?
0: Cork in the ocean.
1: Con.
3: Yeah, well, whatever he was doing.
1: There was no way I could even get near Dennis Cometti's little anecdotes and things, but I did make the football budget with one of my comments once when I made a comment when Claremont were thrashing Perth at Claremont Oval one day, and I said, every time the ball goes into the Claremont forward line, it's like the Golden Triangle. Every time the ball went into the Perth forward line, it was like the Bermuda Triangle. The ball kept getting lost. And that made the quote of the week in the football budget one
0: very
1: week.
0: Good
3: on you, Con. Well, I'll continue to keep ringing now that I'm feeling a bit better.
1: Good on
3: you, Con. Mitzi.
1: See you,
0: nice to hear from you, Con. Thank you.
3: Hairstyle of yours, will you?
0: Yeah, no, it's worked for a long period of time. Good on you, Con. That's Con from Coogee on the open line, 9418-7700. Yeah, the late, great Dennis Cometti, his memorial service on Monday. I remember during COVID, Mitzi, we had nothing to do and, you know, everyone was sitting at home and they replayed, I think it was Lost Waffle or one of the major accounts, Sean Cowan's account. G'day, Sean. I know he listens to the show. They were replaying grand finals, and your grand final performance bobbed up, and Dennis was commentating, and you kicked a great goal from the right forward pocket, a snap at the, I think it was the city end of Subi Oval, and it was just great to hear Dennis Cometti call. Mitsopoulos snaps and puts it through.
1: Yeah, but he also said it went out of bounds and hit the boundary umpire's leg, and that's the only reason I kicked the goal. So.
0: Oh.
1: But, yeah, fantastic man, Dennis Cometti, one of the greats. Well, he is the great.
0: Yeah, enduring voice and a great inspiration to so many. couple here off the text. As I usually go to the lunch before the game, do any of you know if either Subi or East Perth or the Waffle are doing any functions at Leaderville for the state game?
1: Must be Rod.
0: Rod of success. You guessed it in one. I can't say I know, Rod, but you'd be the person to tell us, I'd imagine. Hey, boys, can someone explain to me why the Eagles wouldn't utilise talent in the Waffle, even on a short-term basis, to fill gaps? They need key defenders. Why not Watts? Watts! Pearson, Strom and a ruckman, either Jones or Eastland. Mature bodies, experienced heads, too old, rubbish. At least they'll compete. Might only be for a few seasons while you find longer-term prospects anyway. I can't understand how these players are studiously ignored. Mal of Atwell.
1: Well, Mal is absolutely right, and I totally agree with what he says. And I think we see this year proof in the pudding with Milan Murdoch going in after playing over 100 games of Waffle footy. And if they go into the mid-season draft and try and use it to pick young kids for the future, I think they're making a big, big mistake. They should be looking at players, and I'm not peeing in Watsy's pocket, but they need a good, strong defender. Their defenders get pushed easily when there's a one-on-one contest. He's not going to get pushed easily. You know, there's two or three that they could easily pick out of the Waffle that would fit into that side straight away. I totally agree with Mal from Atwell.
0: You got any calls from any Eagles recruiters, Corey, over the last few weeks?
2: No, not yet, but, you know, my number's available if anyone was
0: interested. 043. No, I won't do that. You'll get a bit, you could get anything if you put numbers out there into the stratosphere. And now the state game, of which Corey's part of the squad. Who makes the cut now? Corey, you might have to be exempt from this conversation because you may know who's playing and who isn't. Have you had any feedback on your chances of playing in the game as part of the 23?
2: In all honesty, like, not really. You know, at the moment, it's more about just unity and building some connection between the 30 guys that are in the squad. I mean, you know, at the end of the day, they won it last year, and the 17 guys that played last year as well, and they put together a pretty big system. I think Reedy's very big as well on, you know, picking guys that fit the system for what it's worth. I know there's comments that swell around there about guys that aren't in or this guy that didn't get picked and et cetera, but I think people probably need to look at it sometimes. It's been picked for specific roles within that team as well, and, you know, we said a similar thing last year and they came home with it, and not by a close margin either. So, it's been great to be a part of, but, yeah, at this stage, like, not much indication, no. It's just a case of continue with your club stuff, and we trained on Monday, which was great, and then, yeah, we'll see what happens next week.
1: Yeah, I probably agree with Corey. The 17 that played last year will probably all get a game again this year, though some, I have to say, haven't been in good form in the Waffle. But there's no doubt that you reward those players that delivered a very good win for Western Australia last year. So I suspect that will happen. And then who knows what goes on beyond that. What are they playing, 23?
0: 23,
1: yep,
0: so, which is the same as a Waffle game now with the added interchange.
1: Yep.
0: But yeah, 23 for the state game, Sandful v Waffle at Leaderville Saturday week.
1: Should be a good contest. I mean, we saw the last time South Australia came here to Optus and they really showed us up with their speed and their ball movement. And obviously, I think WA have learnt from that and are using players now that have got speed, you know, the Austin Davis is on the wing and those, and Joey Hinders and those sort of guys with good leg speed. So I suspect there won't be too much change from the way they positioned the guys, those 17 guys last year.
0: Plenty of texts flying through. The ladder. We probably don't talk about the ladder much at this stage of the year. Claremont top after five rounds with five wins. South second, four wins, a narrow loss. Perth third now, 3-2. They're looking the goods, as are East Perth. A couple of highly fancied teams before the season started, both 3-2. The Eagles round out the top five. Peel, Subiaco, East Fremantle are 2-3. Swans have one win. West Perth are yet to win. I think Swans are improving. I think they're getting a few players back. Bassini's back now, and a few others will be back in the next few weeks. But how many changes, Corey, will there be to the top five from here? I know you've been big on West Coast, so can you see them staying in? And if not, if there is to be a change, sorry, who's going out and who's coming in?
2: Yeah, look, Subiaco is probably the one first and foremost that come to mind for me that I just think, you know, they've had a couple of games this year, 3 points and maybe another 3 point, but before that, it's certainly within a kick. So, you know, they've had a couple this year and I think, you know, they knocked us off at the start of the year and I think when they're up and running with some of their best players, they really look the goods. They've got four of those guys at the moment in the state squad as well. And yeah, when they're fit and firing, like everything seems to click. So I think for them, like they're a team that's got some new talent that's come in, and it's a bit of a different mix, and it takes time for that cohesion to come in. You know, how do you go in the big moments in those tight games, and what are your systems and what's put in place? And there has been a lot of change there. So I think they'll be better as the season goes on. Like anything, it's a little bit around the injuries and things that occur with that as well. But they're probably the one that I see jumping up and probably pushing West Coast out later on in the year. You know, Peel and West Coast both in fifth and sixth is ominous, because if there's no real injuries in the AFL sides for both of those clubs respectively, they'll be strong later into the year. But certainly think, you know, the top four at the moment is what I think we all would have had that in whatever order it was. So, yeah, for me, like those are the four that probably should be there at the end of the year. In what order, that remains to be seen. But, yeah, for me, probably it's those bottom three will, yeah, probably stay there. But, you know, East Ferrier knocked off us off as well, and I wrote them off a bit at the start of the year, and they've definitely been better than what I thought. So, yeah, curious to see how you see it, Mitzi, and if you've got any opposing views to myself.
1: No, I've written down exactly that, Corey. I reckon that fifth spot is the one that's at the mercy of three teams, and that's West Coast, Peel and Subi. I probably favour Peel a little bit to get into that five. I mean, you only have to see Perth or someone lose a couple of key players. Perth don't have a lot of depth. So you lose Constable, Parfitt and Clark, for example. All of a sudden, it's a different-looking Perth side. So they need to stay fit to be a very competitive side, but I really think it's around that fifth spot with those three teams firing for it.
0: For me, it's Peel. They'll play finals. Yeah. Fremantle are going to go deep into the AFL season. There'll be a heavy emphasis on making sure that Peel make the finals. Now, clearly, they have to win. There's no exemption. Oh, the Dockers are playing finals, so we're going to give Peel a spot. So if Peel have to win, their percentage, we mentioned percentage in the early weeks of the season. It's not a factor yet, but it will be. Peel's percentage is actually the third best in the comp. 121.65. Now, they've won two games, so they sit outside the five. But percentage is key, and I think Peel will make it. Subi will challenge. West Coast, I think, will start to fade. Their percentage isn't spectacular for a team that's in the 587. I think you have to put a line through East Fremantle, Swans, West Perth, because East Fremantle's percentage isn't great. I don't think they'll win enough games to make it. Swans, their percentage is okay, but I don't think they'll win enough games. And West Perth are coming from too far back. At 0-5, I heard someone ask a question, are West Perth going to win a game this year? I can't foresee West Perth going 0-18. They'll win games, and yep. I know Brett Cheekley suggested they'll beat East Fremantle, but they'll beat somebody in the next few weeks. In fact, you could make a case they could push Subi this week.
1: Yeah, absolutely. I mean, there's still plenty of talent in that West Perth side. They just need to have that one win. You win a game and all of a sudden it's a different scenario. They get confidences up, and what is going to be interesting for me is who's going to line up with West Perth week in, week out. Are they going to put Nelson back again? Are they going to put Knott in, out? What's going to happen? That's going to be the interesting thing, I think, with West Perth.
0: Brett was pretty strong on Monday's show about Nelson playing on a wing and not particularly, his body language wasn't great.
1: Yeah.
0: So I would suggest that there could be another circumstance where Nelson's out of the team. Crowd numbers. 1,559 saw Peel Thunder West Perth. That was the biggest crowd of the round from the figures that were supplied. Claremont Swans, 1,068 at Claremont Oval. Subi and Souths had 1,048. Now, East Fremantle Perth, they don't have a crowd number because they don't have a gate taking.
1: But it was a good crowd.
0: It was solid. It may well have been around the 1,500. And West Coast East Perth, they haven't provided a number, but I guarantee you it would have been triple figures rather than four figures.
1: Yep.
0: With West Coast struggling to attract an audience. You played in the game, Corey. What sort of a crowd turned up for that one?
2: Yeah, it certainly was a massive. It's always a little bit interesting when you play West Coast at Mineral. Yeah, they don't run out until the start of the game as well, because they've got their little indoor shed. So you sort of stand around thinking, who will be playing? But certainly a bit interesting with the crowd numbers. And they just don't have the connection with the club. It also didn't help the gamers on the same time as the AFL. Yep. So just about lose their whole fan base for that one. So yeah, it's a bit of a head-scratcher. I mean, I do challenge the bloody numbers a little bit because, you know, like I saw the Anzac Day numbers for the Perth-East Perth clash, and there's no way that it was that low. Yeah. Like, I just don't understand how they take the data. And, yeah, it might be one that we get Brad Weir on at some stage, have a bit of a chat about some of these details because, yeah, I am a bit of miff sometimes on some of the reporting of that. And I don't know. There's speculation everywhere. The clubs do it. It's on the gate. It's this, it's that.
0: But AI, I've heard, is doing it now too.
2: Who knows? Well, I think anyone could do it. We could pick a number out of a hat and it'd be close, I reckon. So, yeah, it's a bit of a head scratcher. But, you know, I do think there's a trend a little bit that those numbers have come down. We spoke about that a lot last week in terms of the future of the Waffle and some things that might have to be put in place. But I don't think it's as dire as what it reflects on the website. So it's interesting.
0: Evening, guys. I just want to say absolutely 100% agree with Mitzi's call from last week regarding admission prices. I think there'd be an upstick in attendance by simply lowering the price from $20 to $10. It doesn't sound like a huge difference, but if you're taking a family or group, that means it's half the price it is currently. There's a considerable difference between $40 for a group of four and $80. Now, kids are free, it must be said.
1: Yep.
0: So if you're taking your two kids or your mate's bringing his son or daughter along as well, they go free. So it's adults are the only ones that are paying. But that's fair. $40 is a lot less than $80. Plus, with more people coming through, any money lost on the cheaper admission prices will likely be made up for in sales at the bar and food stalls, etc. P.S. The other blokes are good, but you guys are definitely the A-team in my eyes, says Chris from North Coogee. I better just check that number. That's not you, is it, Chris?
1: I just text you.
0: Yeah, just text you from across the desk.
1: That's an interesting question, because does that mean if kids don't pay, are they counted? Are they counted in the numbers? Because
0: yeah, valid.
1: You go to Lathlane Park, and you see at half time, even at the at Good Grocer Park, there's hundreds and hundreds of kids on the ground having a kick, and so it may be that only paying adults are counted.
0: That's a very valid point. Let's clear our final break on Waffle World. Still a bit to get through. The most coveted segment is the tipping segment. These two barely fitted into the studio. Their heads exploded after their 5 from 5. Very happy to remind me that I tipped against them in the last game of last round. We'll come back and preview round 6 and try and tip some winners after the break.
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0: busy show tonight. Waffle World. Rod from Success says, I hope they take Corey, also Amajiri, North, Brayshaw, Jones and Scott in the mid-season draft, all before we play them. Rod from Success. Rod, they could take a couple more and they'll still beat West Perth on current form. I know it sounds like we're West Perth bashing, but one team's going well and the other is struggling. But the great thing about derbies, ladder position is not always relevant. Waffle World, 91.3 Sport FM, Jacob Lansmere, Corey Watts, Chris Mitsopoulos, with you on this midweek edition of the program. Warren Parker. Now, John Townsend broke this story. Congratulations to John. The B team broke the story on Monday that Warren Parker is taking over the CEO position. So Darcy Coffey was the CEO. He departs. I think he's taken a role with Football West now. Mm. So Warren Parker, who was previously involved at Claremont, he's been the footy boss at East Perth for the last 5 years, takes on the role of CEO of the Tigers. So well done to Warren Parker. But where does that leave you with a footy boss mid-season? Massive move.
1: Yeah, certainly a bit of a hole. I mean, yeah, I'll give Warren a bit of a pump up. Like, he's exceptional with what he does, and he's had a big influence on my footy career over the last, four or so years. While he's been at the club, he took over during the COVID times as well, and, had to battle through all the ups and downs of that. It was a pretty fresh face. So, yeah, he's going to be sorely missed, but he definitely deserves the opportunity. It's going to be a bit of a funny one when we play Claremont, because I think that's the week the transition happens. So I think he'll be sitting in the background a little bit that week. But, yeah, we're lucky that we have Jordan Smith. So he's been the talent manager at East Perth, so working closely with the Colts. And I think that, he'll most likely step in the interim while they look at, what that looks like for the future. But the thing I know about Woz is that he'll do everything in his power to make sure that it's a smooth transition and that he's not leaving us in the dark. I know that for him, East Perth's always going to have a really special place in his heart. And, he's really been at the forefront of a rebuild for us since, those years where we came out of the alignment. So certainly part of the process. And, it's very sad to be seeing Woz moving on. But he's done a heap for the club. So we wish him all the best. Probably not on the weeks that we play Claremont. But, he's a good man and they're getting a good one back, I might add, as he's originally from there. So, it's going to be tough without him. But, we'll look to the future and see what happens.
0: Well, it does seem to be Claremont CEO. The prerequisite is you have to have been involved in Claremont previously in some sort of role, because Darcy Coffey was the head of footy there before he was promoted. And I think Woz had a similar role. When he was there at Claremont, he went to East Perth, has been footy boss for a number of years, as we mentioned. But congratulations to Woz. Now, I'm sure our great on-air partnership here will continue. He's always very generous with his time on the station. I'm sure that'll continue now that he's about to take over as CEO. Right. Now, there's a bit of talk during the break about tips. Let's just re-establish the leaderboard, please, before we actually go into this week. Chris Mitsopoulos has 16 tips from 20 games, 5 from 5 last week. Well done, Mitzi. Corey, consecutive 5 from 5s after getting a donut 2 weeks ago. Didn't have any sprinkles on it. 17 out of 20 for Corey. And Lansmere leads 18 tips from 20 with 4 out of 5 last week.
2: Probably the last time you'll lead for the rest of the season.
1: It's out of 25, by the way.
0: Sorry, you're right. It is too. Sorry. I didn't update that side. So, yes, 25 games have been played. I was never good at maths.
1: Otherwise, we were going to get Rod ringing up going, there's no way you're up there.
0: Very, very true. Thank you for that. So, 16 out of 20. I did think, that's not a lot of incorrect tips. Yeah, so 16 out of 25 for Mitzi, 17 out of 25 for Corey, 18 out of 25 for yours truly. And they're fighting words from Chris Mitsopoulos. You said during the break, Mitzi, and I quote, and sorry for putting this on the airwaves, you're either going to be far in front or far behind after this weekend of tipping. So are you putting your knackers on the line after both of you were disgraceful last week and just tipped favourites all the way through?
2: I think I will tonight.
0: Okay. Wow. Let's look forward to round 6 then, shall we? South Amount or West Coast, Fremantle Oval. Now, last year, West Coast beat South Amount. West Coast went on to win the Spoon. South Amount went on to win the Premiership with just one defeat. No Rusko. Leaves me with time to pause. So while I pause and consider, Chris, you're tipping first this week.
2: Well, they got ambushed by West Coast this time last year. I think it was 7 goals in the first quarter to 1 or something around that, but it won't happen this year. South Fremantle for me.
1: Yes, I think, speaking to Whitey and getting to know him a little bit better at a few of the state meets, it's, I think he'll be prepared for this one. And they strike me as a little bit petty down at South Rio, so I reckon they wouldn't have liked the blemish on their scorecard last year. And this one will be, circled in to make amends. So I'm going with South as well.
0: That'll make us 3 from 3, South Amount for me. Perth and Claremont, Lathlane Park, broadcast game of the round. Cannot wait for this one. I reckon Perth might beat Claremont. I reckon Perth might end Claremont's winning run.
2: Oh, good on you, Jacob. You knew I was going to back Perth.
0: No, I had absolutely no idea that you were tipping Perth, apart from when you told me eight times before the show started, sitting outside.
2: I think Perth have memories of Claremont in that final last year. It was quite a testy game. I think if any team can challenge Claremont at this stage of the season, I think it can be Perth. It's at Lathlane. If it's a fine day, I think Perth can beat Claremont.
0: It will be a fine day. Corey?
1: Liking where you guys' heads are at, I agree this is game of the round. It's going to be big. I'm going to go with Claremont just to, throw...
0: He's sensing a chance to get to the lead.
1: Yeah, I'm going to put that in. But, yeah, I'll stick with Claremont. They're five on the trot. And

0: at Bassendean Oval. Swan's starting to get a few back. Pacini, Coleman, they're at home. I reckon Swan's just. Don't think this will be a high-scoring game. I reckon 10 goals will win it.
1: I was hoping he'd pick his own team.
0: I'm here to win this tipping competition. I'm not here to muck around.
1: I'm with Swans because I think Swans can win this one at home. The other way, Corey.
2: I don't like going last because I was going to go Swans as well. You know what? I'm getting around East Freo. Let's go, boys. Heading down to Steel Blue, and I reckon they'll bounce back.
0: Now, there is an injury concern actually heading into this game. It's a significant one. Bill Monaghan had to leave the game immediately with a bad back. The coach was injured.
2: Is that right?
0: Out of the game. So hopefully he's fit to take his place in the coach's box.
2: How's that happened?
0: I don't know. His back just probably seized up, I was told.
1: Probably threw something and did his back while he threw it. That's a big loss for East Fremantle.
0: No, Bill will be there.
1: But I still think Swan District's...
0: Bill's got a bit of height. I know he's probably 55 now. Can he play centre-half back?
1: I'm an Andrew Pruin fan. I think they're getting some good players back, and I think that Swans can do the job at Bassendean.
0: Lastly, West Perth and Subi at HIF Health Insurance Oval. That's Arena Joondalup, for those unfamiliar with the naming rights sponsor. West Perth have got to be better than last week, surely. But Subi will win. I can't tip West Perth on current form. Subi to win.
1: Oh, so much for my going to be outlier tonight because I can't go past Subiaco either.
2: Yeah, I'll be sticking with Subiaco as well in this one. And it's a cracking round, isn't it? I always say that up until round six, that's when we can have a really good look at the comp. And I think this round is going to do that little philosophy justice. Yep. So interesting results to come.
0: You have said that right through the year. You've been consistent with round six as the time to really consider the ladder. So when we sit here next week, we'll probably learn if Corey Watt... Will you give us an exclusive next week if you're in the state squad or not?
2: I'll try to, mate. Yeah, we'll see how we're going by Wednesday, see what Reedy's got to say on the weekend.
0: That's what we do here on Waffle World. On the Wednesday show, we break stories. It was the South Fremantle duo headed to Europe, and next week it'll be Watts plays or Watts doesn't play, Mitzi.
1: Yep, absolutely.
0: Good luck to the Monday crew following on from that. Hey, thanks to Craig White for joining us tonight. Mitzi, thank you to you.
1: Yeah, great to be here.
0: Good luck to your Demons, Corey. Good luck against the Thunder.
2: Yep, appreciate it, mate. Get to the footy.
0: Absolutely. So we don't have to sift through poor crowd numbers next week. That wraps up Waffle World, midweek edition. Do get along and support your Waffle team this weekend because it'll be a fortnight until you can do it again with the state game coming up soon. Catch you next week for more Waffle World. You

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1: Taking a final check of the roads this evening. We still have a broken down truck through Osborne Park, Hutton Street eastbound before Mitchell Freeway with the right lane shut. Traffic slow there. To the freeways, northbound run, slow Anchortel Road, then Leach Highway and Millpoint Road to Hay Street through the city. Further up Mitchell Freeway, slow northbound at Vincent Street, Stevenson Avenue to Warwick Road and Ocean Reef Road. Southbound run busy, Vincent Street down to Manning Road and Billy Drive to Anchortel Road. 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

0: That's it. We've got the thumbs up from Gary. Good evening, listeners, and welcome to 91.3 Sport FM, Talking Horses and Woofers or Dogs. My name is Simon Barry, and with me tonight is my producer, Gary Wright, and presenter, Daryl Wilkinson. Good to have you back, Daryl.
1: Good to be back, too. I did miss it, but unfortunately things were happening at home that I couldn't get here.
0: Oh, well, bless her heart. We'll hope she's getting well. You'll be here next week, not, and then a couple of weeks after.
1: Two weeks' time, I'll be back again.
0: Yeah. So. There you go. God, be, and our dear friend.
2: Guest appearance.
0: And our other presenter.
1: Guest appearance.
0: Guest when he's coming in. the other presenter is Ian Howell. And unfortunately, Ian is at a committee meeting. I think it's the old folks' home meeting night. It's not, I don't know.
1: Could be, or his football club or cricket club. Oh, he's very highly involved with sport as well.
0: Exactly, Mando. So, missing him. We'll see you next week, Ian. Hopefully, fingers crossed. Now, on the studio phone tonight, we have Sarah Nichols from Abbey's Run Equestrian in wonderful Victoria. Apparently, it's dry over there. I was talking to a guy at the weekend who was one of our course builders, well-known Ed McNair. He comes from Victoria. He said it's dry. It's warmer over there than it was here at the weekend because having come from Gerardo like you do, Daryl, I was at Serpentine at the state championships. And, folks, it's the first time I've had a heater in my tent. It was cold.
1: It was a little bit breezy, but I heard on the Channel 10 news at 1 o'clock today that there's a lot of rain coming through Tasmania and Victoria later this week. So hopefully for the farmers over there that it gets right up
0: where they need to be.
1: Yep.
0: Yeah, exactly. We'll leave that one alone. Okay. Now, before we get there, we've got commitments, and I've got to do a short one, and then we'll have Daryl doing his long one. So station sponsor of Talking Horses 91.3 Sport FM is Custom Rosettes. 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Because every time I talk to Tracy, she's at it on the machines. Okay, I think you're going to go, aren't you, have you, Daryl?
1: Yes, and another proud sponsor of Talking Horses and 91.3 Sport FM is Animal Health Solutions, and are 100% Australian, West Australian owned. God, I'm getting bad with my eyesight. 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They are a proud, long-standing sponsor of Talking Horses on 91.3 Sport FM. They distribute a wide range of premium quality stock supplies to their network of member stores throughout the state. 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Animal Health stores welcome inquiries from retailers who want great customer service and the reliability of a business established for over 20 years. 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So thank you very much for your sponsorship, Troy, and I hope everything's going along very well for you and Animal Health Stores.
0: Beautiful. Well said. And and how are we going with our interviewee?
3: We can try.
0: We can try. And good evening, Sarah. This is WA calling.
4: Good evening, Simon, Gary and Daryl. How are you all?
1: Exceptionally well, thank you. I hope you're well too.
0: Well, yes, I think. How's the weather?
4: It's quite chilly, actually, this evening. And I heard whoever was saying this before about the rain forecast for later this week. Alas, I just checked the forecast and there's none for us here forecast for later this week, sadly, and it is quite dry.
1: Oh, okay. It's just Channel 10 said at 1 o'clock when I was listening to the news, they said it was coming up through Tasmania and to Victoria.
0: Yeah.
4: Oh, maybe it's not getting up as far as we are. Oh, I'd like some more rain, though. We definitely need it.
1: And we do over here, too.
3: Where are you, Sarah?
4: We're in northeast Victoria. We're about 20 minutes east of Manila, just on the edge of the Great Dividing Road.
0: Yeah. Oh, well, then we can't be all be blessed with God's country, can we? Oh, okay. now, what normally happens, young lady, in this scenario is that, as I said before, on the did you get my CVs of the guys that work here? I sent CVs.
4: I did. Thank you.
0: What an interesting mob there. I don't tell them what I said about them because I might not be here next week.
4: Mum's the word.
0: Exactly. Well, none of us have got mothers anymore. We're not that. We're too old. Anyway, what normally happens is I will talk to the listeners out there and give them your CV, which is very interesting, a little enjoyable read. So I will tell them. Then what will happen is we will ask you the questions individually. So there'll be Gary on one end of the microphone, and Daryl and myself on the other, so you don't listen to my dulcet tones all evening. So what we'll do now, so as I say, every week, it might be boring and droll, but sit back, have a cup of tea, have some scotch, beer, whatever tickles your fancy. Listen to this wonderful CV of this wonderful young lady, and then we'll carry on from there. So you happy with that, young lady?
4: It sounds good, but Simon, I do have to warn you.
0: What?
4: We have had some a last-minute technical challenge here this evening.
0: Oh.
4: The lovely people, I say with my tongue stuck firmly in my feet, from Telstra, have been doing some funny things with our phone towers.
0: Oh.
1: Uh-oh.
4: So my phone is currently sitting on a window ledge.
0: Good.
4: It's hopefully retain reception. For the duration of our conversation this evening.
0: Well, you're sounding 100%, so keep your derriere south, your phone north, and everything else still, okay?
4: Awesome. Sounds like a plan.
0: Right, here we go, listeners, now when you're ready, here we go. Sarah Nichols has been instructing horse handling, management and riding for 30 years. You don't sound like 30 years, like a 10 years or something, 10-year-old or whatever. Beginning her instruction career teaching at a riding school, Sarah has moved through teaching at various riding schools, pony clubs, adult riding clubs, working equitation clubs, private students, and for the last 6 years through her business, Abby's Run Equestrian. Ridden disciplines taught in her past include dressage, show jumping, cross country, and working equitation. While initially trained to handle and ride horses conventionally, including lessons from Olympians, and passing on that approach through her instructing, Sarah is always interested in better ways of working with horses. Like many, Sarah discovered that and went through a phase of learning about natural horsemanship training methods when they first rose to prominence, then due to a series of opportunities began exploring classical dressage, then more specifically horse and rider functional anatomy. A freak accident, not related to riding, with a horse Fernando in 2008 saw Sarah airlifted to hospital with life-threatening injuries.
1: Goodness.
0: This did not deter her from progressing in working with horses, and it did make her move more determined to find better ways to work with horses, well, to create a safer environment and prevent others needing a helicopter ride and life-saving surgery. Between 2010 and 14, Sarah trained with Philip Carl from France and Sylvia Stossel, from Switzerland, as a participant in school of... Now, here we go. Lagriette, is that Lagriette is the French version instructor? Is that correct?
4: I've heard multiple pronunciations. I say Legerté or Legerté. Oh. There's
0: Excuse me. Yeah. Whatever makes your hair
4: blow. I don't know which is the right one.
0: I think I like the Legendaire. That sounds really French. Anyway, Legendaire instructor training course. Sarah spent 6 years from 2013 to 19 learning from and besides instructor and associate professor of veterinary science at Melbourne University, Dr. Helen Davies, who specialises in functional anatomy, all while funneling learned information to her students. For the past 10 years, Sarah's approach to training her own horses and supporting her students has changed thanks to a particularly challenging horse and discovering the amazing world of scientific research around applied animal behaviour and learning. Sarah has been studying this unofficially through various online mediums, learning from some wonderful humans with the horses as the best 3D teachers, providing valuable feedback and data. In 2020, Sarah first completed the Behavior Works Living and Learning with Animals Professor's professional course, auditing the same course again in 2022. For the last 2 years, Sarah has been selected to represent the horse training at the Applied Behaviour Analysis Australian Conference in the Applied Animal Behaviour stream. Well done, you. Her focus is now on building beautiful partnerships with horses from the ground up and supporting her adult students around the world to do the same. In 2019, a renowned equine health professional on working with Sarah's horses paused and commented that of all the 1,000-plus horses seen each year, he had not seen horses who had so much trust and connection with their humans as Sarah's. Sarah is passionate about helping horse owners and caregivers to have trusting, safe, fun relationship with their horses through their business, Abbey's Run Equestrian. Isn't it amazing? I've been involved with horses since I was about 7. This is becoming really big, this whole scientific studying into horses now, isn't it?
1: Mm-hmm.
4: Mm. Yeah.
0: Yeah, very.
4: Yeah, yep, sort of bigger and bigger.
0: Oh, yes, exactly. And looks like you're one of the first cabs off the rank and hopefully reaping the benefits, for want of a better term. Okay.
1: Yep, so Sarah, it's Daryl here. I got the first question for you. Did you grow up with horses or did you discover them later in life?
4: I grew up in the suburbs, in the outer eastern suburbs of Melbourne, so horses weren't part of my early life, but I was one of those horse-mad young girls who pestered her parents endlessly for a pony. And when I was 10, I was very fortunate that I was allowed to start having riding lessons. So I went to one riding school for a year. And then I changed and I went to another riding school that was called Margaret Bruce's Riding School, fondly known by many of us that went there as MBRS. And MBRS operated for over 30 years by Mrs. Margaret Bruce and then her granddaughter, Virginia. And I spent many years at Margaret Bruce's Riding School. It was a great place. We spent the whole day there on the weekend and we didn't just ride. You know, we learned about handling. We picked up poo. We had the farrier come. The vet came. The dentist came. We dealt with injuries and wounds. We had a theory exam every year. So we were very fortunate to get such a solid and robust grounding in the realities of horse keeping, not just the riding part of it. And then when I was 14, I was very lucky that the pony that I was riding at the riding school, the owner of that pony wanted someone to take it on for a free lease and spoke to my parents about that. And my parents amazingly agreed to do that. More to pity, anyway. Horses are a very expensive hobby. And off we went down the rabbit hole. And so that's how I got my first horse. And her name was Abby. And that's who our property and our business are named after.
0: I wonder where they go. Well, there you go.
1: I've got a question about that later on, so don't say too much.
0: So at that stage, your parents still had money.
1: They'd won lotto.
4: Look, I think the only reason I was able to do it is that I am an only child.
0: Yeah.
4: And what happened was that my mum had been a stay-at-home mum. And then she was going back to work, and so I had then two working parents. And so the trade-off, this is how they tell me the story anyway, the trade-off in my mum going back to work was that I was allowed to start learning with horses. So, the slippery slide started when I was 10. And then I started teaching actually when I was just 16. The woman who owned the riding school. When we got a little bit older, we always helped the little kids lesson, and the woman who owned the riding school saw aptitude that I had for supporting people with their riding, and so sent me off to do my first instructing course when I was 16. So that's, 30 years ago. It's been a long time.
0: So I take it they're still with us, and you've paid them back handsomely tenfold, I take it, for all that. No, we don't do that.
4: No, because I still have horses, so I there's no opportunity to pay them back yet. Just one parent left, but no. And then I should say, and I realised I left this out of my CV, that when I finished high school, nobody really encouraged me into a horsey career, even though I was instructing horse riding and have done that for such a long time. There were kind of no adults around me said, yes, this is a viable career path and this is how you set up a career in this industry. And in hindsight now, as an older person, I think that was such a shame and such a missed opportunity, because I think had I been given the right skills and opportunities then, it could have been something very else. But, of course, the careers advisors at high school at that stage, were very limited in the options that they presented to us. And I went off after school and did a few different things for a year. I worked on a dairy farm milking cows. I worked for a wine company.
0: Even better.
4: After school care. Well, I don't drink wine, but apparently I had a very good nose for it.
0: Well, don't be hard. You don't look like in the picture. Your photo looks quite good, so don't be harsh on yourself about your nose.
4: Well, it was a very good... They told me it was a good nose. So, and then I actually ended up studying social science environment and have had a parallel career with the horse career in that field, working predominantly in government, doing things like event coordination, community engagement, working in the self-determination space, working with schools around environmental sustainability, behaviour change, program management. And so I've had kind of these two parallel worlds happening at once in my life to date.
0: And the financial advisor would still say, waste of money with horses is in one end and out the other. Having had 27 in my life, so I know exactly where you're coming from. So,
1: and
4: look, I don't know if you have this same conversation, but when parents come to me and they say, "Oh, my child loves horses; they're really interested in horses," my response now is, "Get them a motorbike, seriously. If it breaks, you can put it in the shed until you can afford to fix the motorbike.
0: Yeah.
4: You can't do that with a horse."
0: No.
4: It's got to happen straight away.
0: Exactly. And they've also got to have a new saddle every year, new bridle, new blankets, and then you have no money, you have no superannuation because everything's in those four-legged, long-nosed, hairy bum things in the paddock. Anyway, that's life. We'll go. We'll carry on.
1: I've got one more question for Sarah. Sarah, did you ever compete, or did you just mainly concentrate on learning about how to handle horses and that?
4: Little bit of competition. It's never been a driving force for me. I don't love the early mornings. I don't love having to keep myself really clean. I am one of those people who struggles to stay clean around horses. I'm out for there for 2 minutes and I'm very grubby already. So I did a little bit. The riding school I went to, we had annual competitions. There was an annual gymkhana and an annual one-day event. I went to a few low-level dressage competitions through both Equestrian Australia or Equestrian Victoria and the Adult Riding Club in Victoria. I did a few show jumping competitions, and I did one day event. But it just was never really. I was much more interested in helping other people fulfill their own ambitions with horses, and so some of my students went on and are still out there competing at a much higher level than I ever had the desire or drive to do. It's just not my area of interest. Good. Although, I say that, but I will say I have a Morgan horse and a part Morgan horse, and every year the Morgan Horse Association of Australia runs a photo show, a national photo show with Australia and New Zealand as well. And I am a big fan of entering the novelty photo competition every year, which is judged on a public vote and just involves submitting photos of the silly category. So that's my idea of a fun competition, just now.
1: Oh, very interesting.
0: Yeah, exactly. That's an unusual breed, Morgan. You don't see many Morgans over here, let alone MGs and BMW. Oh, Morgan, I thought you were talking about the car. Silly me. Anyway.
3: Sarah, here we go. What happened in 2008, and how did this change your approach to caring for horses?
4: Thank you. I think that must have been... Is that you, Gary?
3: Yes, it is. Sorry, yep.
4: All right.
3: It's Gary.
4: Thanks, Gary. So in 2008, I bought a young horse. I really love working with young horses. And so I bought a new young horse at the very start of that year, a 2.5-year-old. And about 5 weeks after I bought this young horse, he rolled. It's a bit of a lead up to my kind of the main part of the story here, but it's quite important in the context of what happened. So I bought this young horse, he's 2.5. About 5 weeks later, he rolled too close to a fence, a wire fence, and he ripped open one of his back legs down to the bone.
0: Oh.
4: Yep. Okay, well, that's very expensive. Suddenly we're stitching the legs back together, and that's a lot of care and money, okay. About 5 or 6 or 8 weeks later, he finally got let out of the yard that he'd been in, and he kicked out at a box fly, pesky things that they are, and he caught his other back leg the offset electric of another fence and ripped that open down to the bone.
0: Mm-hmm.
4: So back out came the vet, and that got stitched up and more bandaging and dressing and care. So then, let me see, about 6 weeks after that happened, he then got a fright and jumped the gate and needed staples in one of his stifles to put that back together. And at this point, you can imagine I'm questioning my life choices about purchasing this particular young horse.
3: Yes.
4: And just thinking, oh my gosh, what have I let myself in for? So he was at one property when all this happened, and then I moved him to a place that was closer to home. And in his first night at that property, he jumped out of the paddock that he was in, and he broke the top two wires of that fence. Luckily, it was an old fence, and the fence broke instead of the horse, because otherwise he would have been ripped to shreds.
0: So he's no show jumper then.
4: Well, no, he wasn't jumping clear, was he? No. So, that was not his destiny at all. So that was early in 2008. You know, this is the first 2 months in 2008. So then come the 8th of June, I was still changing dressings on those hind leg wounds. We were trying to get the best feel on them. We pulled the leg, scarring and scar tissue. And so we were still changing the dressings on them twice a week. So it was evening. He's still 2.5. He was rising 3, but he was tied up in a wash bay, and it was evening, winter, and I'm squatting down to change the dressings on his leg wounds. I had all my first aid stuff there like I normally did. It was a very regular activity. But two things happened at once. I overbalanced, and normally I could right myself, but at the same time as I overbalanced while I was squatting, he got a fright at something he saw in the dark, and he went over the top of me.
0: So
4: I got danced on by my horse. Thankfully, there were two people who were with me at the time, and one of them was able to get the... Well, one of them went into shock, unfortunately. They had a traumatic experience of seeing me sort it all back. And the other person there, thankfully, happened to be a nurse who worked in an emergency room, so knew exactly what to do, was able to get the horse, my horse off me, and... said to me, Sarah, if you can move, I need you to get out of the way because I can't untie the bailing twine. And I could move, and I stayed conscious and protected my head through this ordeal. And I remember as he was going over the top of me, I was thinking to myself, because my dad had died the previous year in November, and it's now June, so not that far away. And as my horse is trampling me, I'm thinking, I can't die. If I die, my mum will kill me because... My dad's already gone and just be a mess. And I asked the universe, as this, you know, dark, with legs flailing everywhere, and I kind of said in my head to the universe, am I going to die now? And the answer I got back straight away was no. Now, this sounds a bit woo-woo, and I'm not a massive fan of the woo-woo, but that's what happened to me. And so, okay, I'll stick with that. And so I fought very hard to remain conscious. So I got out of the way. We had a normal ambulance come, a Mica paramedic, and then I got driven down to the football oval and airlifted to the Alfred Hospital in Melbourne with life-threatening injuries, and had three surgical teams work on me that night to save my life. The extent of my injuries, I have to go from my head down so I remember them. I had a big gash on my forehead, a fractured left eye socket where the nerve comes through below your eye, so I've still got some residual nerve damage there. I can move my face and feel touch and heat and cold, but it's just a bit tingly. I have had a pneumothorax, so my left lung was punctured and deflated, three fractured ribs, damage to my left kidney, and my spleen was, to quote the surgeon, macerated. It had to be removed. So, yeah, major surgery, 6 days in hospital, and then a really, really, really long and slow recovery. And while I'm very, very lucky that my injuries weren't worse, I could have been killed really, really easily. I could have been killed, yeah. Or I could have been highly disabled really easily. I'm incredibly fortunate that I came out of it as well as I did. But it has left some lasting, residual problems to me in my life. So my abdominals didn't re-knit properly, which means I get some issues if I'm not strong through my core. I've just been this evening to my weekly exercise physio session to help work on my core strength, to keep that up. And without my spleen, your spleen has a lot to do with your immunity and staying healthy. So without my spleen, I'm immunocompromised. Makes some stuff in life more challenging, particularly since COVID and influenza A and rhinovirus and all those nasty things. So, having this really traumatic experience, and people were coming to see me in hospital and were saying, "Oh, are you going to keep your horse? Are you going to get out of horses?" No, of course I'm going to keep my horse. He didn't mean it. Like, he didn't wake up that morning and say, tonight I'm going to try and kill my human. I'm spotting. This is not how horses work. Of course I'm keeping him. And look, it is, like I've described already, it was a very colourful start with my horse, Fernando. Like, we have had all those injuries that he had, and then he gave me a serious injury. There was never any question for me. And some friends of mine at the time who were, and probably still are, show jumpers, like, "Oh, I would put that horse down if it was mine." And I was like, "Well, no, he's my horse. Like, that, it wasn't his fault. It was just a freak accident." But it did have me go away and, really contemplate how we work with horses. And that's been an ongoing iterative process that I've been doing since then. And how do we avoid things like that happening to other people? Because we know that handling horses is incredibly dangerous. There's hospitalisation data from the Australian Institute of Health and Welfare indicates that in 2023-24, there were nearly 2,100 hospitalisations attributed to equestrian activities in 1 year. And the largest ever study on veterinary workplace injuries in 2024, done by the University of Liverpool and CVS, it says that the veterinary industry is considered one of the most dangerous professions. In the USA, it is the second highest profession for non-fatal injuries, with equine vets sustaining 8 serious injuries during their career.
1: Yep.
0: Yeah.
4: We know handling horses and working with horses and riding horses is dangerous. So ever since, I've been looking at how do we do this more safely? What part can I play in ensuring other people don't get injured like I did? And how can I not get injured again?
0: Yeah, very much so. Yeah, I've got a couple of questions. Yeah. On that first part about your horse, Fernando.
4: I didn't name him. Don't blame me.
0: Do you know what Fernando means? Just one little question. Do you know what that means? From the German Ferdinand. Do you know what it means, Fernando?
4: No, other than in an ABBA song, no. What does it mean?
0: It means bold voyager. You're definitely doing that. A daring journey. He's definitely put you on a daring journey. And a brave traveller. Well, he hasn't gone far enough yet. But the next question on that is, did you ever think, maybe this horse isn't for me because he wants to keep trying escaping? jumping gates, jumping fences. This woman doesn't feed me. I mean, she's treating me too well. What's going on here? Do you ever not? Well, oh, that's just me digressing. I'm a bit silly, but no, good. So, all right. So you've almost led into your next question is, what is cooperative care and how does it work?
4: So cooperative care is just freaking amazing. And so I discovered that in learning about the science that's been happening and studies around how learning and behaviour happens for different species, different animals. And cooperative care is something that's just come out of that, and it's incredibly powerful. And it involves training an animal to be an active and voluntary participant in husbandry and veterinary procedures. It moves beyond just having an animal, whatever animal, in our case we're talking about horses, but whatever animal is the one in question, it moves beyond them just tolerating an experience or us making them be, you know, participants in an experience, to them actually choosing to participate. Cooperative care has been most widely adopted in feeds in the zoo world, particularly in the big major zoos around the world and across Australia too. It's often shown on the zoo television programs, if you're ever watching any of those. So Zoo Victoria had their series Mega Zoo. Taronga Zoo in Sydney had their series Taronga Who's Two in the Zoo. And so zoos have really embraced cooperative care for a number of reasons. Obviously, the risks in handling the diversity of animals that they're working with, both, you know, big and small, the risks for the humans, but also the risks for the animals, the stress of the handling, but also the risk of having to sedate animals so frequently for routine husbandry behaviours, for things like weigh-ins, for things like hoof care. There's a risk every time they're sedating. So the zoo world's really gone very strongly early on cooperative care. And you can see things like giraffe having hoof care done voluntarily, giraffe having radiographs done of their head voluntarily, species of all shapes and sizes moving on to scales or weight check, animals like orangutans opening up their mouths for oral checks and having their teeth brushed, animals like lions lining up to the side of their cage to have a voluntary blood draw, all manner of different things that need to happen. And the zoos and the keepers and the staff there have worked really hard on training the animals to be voluntary participants in it. Now, we have been quite slow comparatively to then adopt cooperative care with horses, but given the great injury rates that horse handling, you know, the experience of horse handling and the veterinarian's experience, being able to have our horses be voluntary and a willing participant in their husbandry and veterinary care is really, really powerful stuff, and just makes life so much easier. So there's a process of training for cooperative care that we take our horses through and any other animal, and it takes some time, but how long it takes depends on the individual human and the individual horse in question. Or again, it could be someone's dog. We do cooperative care with people's dogs, with people's cats, guinea pigs, birds, any animal really.
0: Wife? And when, can I put the wife in there as well?
4: Well, do you know what? People use it with kids very effectively, with children particularly.
0: Yes, yes.
4: For well, things like getting kids to take medication, yeah. Getting young children to learn how to brush their teeth.
0: Yes.
4: And be willing and voluntary participants rather than small child has a tantrum every night when, you know, yes. Dad says you need to brush your teeth before bed. Yeah, it's been very effectively used with kids too. So it's yes. A training process that we work through, and then you end up with an animal who does things willingly and voluntarily to save time because it becomes much faster to compete, to save money where we have a willing horse because we're not having to sedate it for things. Vet visits happen faster. They're less likely to need hospitalisation. We reduce stress and anxiety both for ourselves and for our horse. Necessary handling is easier at both ends of the boat. It's much more fun and joyful when we're not really stressed and fighting with our horse and trying to make our horse, you know, heal or move or whatever we need them to do. It improves the whole rest of our training because we're working on these base behaviours for cooperative care and they're getting better and better, and that just then migrates out to everything else we want to do with our horse. And importantly, coming from my story, we all stay safer. And that, to me, is so important. We stay safer as owners and handlers. Our veterinarians stay safer because nobody wants to be the person who causes the vet to have an injury. That is not something anyone wants on their resume. And we reduce the risk and keep our horses safer as well. So that's incredibly important. Yeah, it is. Like, I could talk about cooperative care for weeks.
0: Can I interrupt and ask you, can you give me one example then, having been in the industry for some 60 years now, what horse, in a situation would your horse where it accepts what you're doing? I mean, it doesn't, hang on, it's penicillin time. I'll trot up the paddock and I'll present my derriere to you or my neck or whatever you stick the needle in. I'll happily do that. What scenario can you use a horse to say that it is cooperative care? Because I also digress, my two my Dachshunds are having their feet trimmed like most dogs do, so I'm keen to learn how to make these things accept that you've got the, you know, sorry.
4: Do you want a dog example, Simon, or do you want a horse one? Because I can give you a dog one for nail trimming as well.
0: Well, I've actually found out the other day, I hung him hung one of the dogs in a shopping bag. Cut the four holes out the corner, hung it. I tell you what, he was a lot easier to trim his feet than it was when I was trying to handle the little
4: sausage. I'm not sure that we would class that as a willing voluntary participant unless it's willing and kind. Well,
0: well, what we'll do is we'll communicate after the show somewhere, and you can tell me how to get my two Dachshunds to accept the nail clippers. Anyway, so what horse?
4: 100%.
0: What horse? Give me an example of a horse that says, "I'm enjoying this." You know, this is.
4: Well, it could be exactly what you described before, that we need to give our horse an injection and that the horse willingly approaches us, stands still, and even maybe if it is, let's say it's an intramuscular injection, that the horse then turns its head slightly towards us while we inject its neck. And all of that could be done without us needing a tight hold on the lead rope. So the horse has chosen to come. One of my horses has arthromid injections into one of his hocks, and he loves our vet. So when our vet comes, all our horses are at the gate. They are, some of them call to our vet, and if they can, they will get out and come to the vet. We have five horses currently. Three of them are escape artists. That's a whole other story. But it has happened that one of the escape artists has literally escaped the paddock to come to the vet's car to stand there and say, "I want my turn." And this is the one that has arthromid injections, and prior to having arthromid injections into his hop, it only happens twice now, 18 months apart. He used to get injected by the vet every 8 weeks, but he still loved coming out to see the vet and would willingly approach the car and stand still for the vet.
0: In the human world, we might call them drug addicts. But I've had that experience, again, the application of the aid or the needle. We had a stallion that was... They use him as a bloody pincushion. I think the students at the university in Sydney there, I better be careful here, to try and define the intravenous rate. And, of course, he was then averse to anybody coming up to him. We had a green outfit on because that meant needle time. And then the other one is somebody who did it really gently in the first place, and it wasn't a drama. So, again, it's teaching both the horse and the human, isn't it?
4: Yeah, very much so, very much so. The human element is incredibly important. And because the way we've worked with horses for such a long time is we have put the head collar and the lead rope on or the bridle on, and we've tied them up, or we've, you know, cross-tied them, or we've held them tightly, or maybe we've even put a switch on them or something to get them to capitulate with what we want them to do. It's really reframing for us, and then looking for something like the zoo world and going, well, hang on a minute, if they can get a lion, come and put its butt against the bars of the cage to have a blood draw, because they can't put a head collar or a bridle on the lion, then surely we can do that with horses. So one of the things that we see a lot in zoos, which really has a translatable application for working with horses, is working in something called protective contact.
0: Yep.
4: And that's where we have a barrier that sits between us and our horse. So, again, that's like the bars in the zoo that are between the lion, you know, and the people and the vet. So with our horses, that might be something like a horse safe gate that we use, or it could even be a stable door. And something that then means we have our own space and the horses have their own space, and we both can kind of retreat as we need to and keep out of one another's, you know, danger zones, I guess you could say.
0: Yeah.
4: And for some horses and some humans, that's a really powerful way to work in protective contact. And I should say this, that the really key thing to working with cooperative care, there's a few different tools that we have in our toolbox. One of them is working with positive reinforcement. With different animals, it can be different things that we use as positive reinforcers. For horses, this is most often food. It can be scratches for some horses as well. That can be enough. And so we are making every experience that they have with us pleasant. We're adding something pleasant onto the experience. The other part that we often do when we're working with cooperative care is we give the animal an opportunity to, I'm going to say, press a start button, right? And it's the way we teach the animal to give us a signal that they are ready for the behaviour to begin. So when you see those animals in zoos, for instance, and the same thing applies for horses, it's just as, you know, there hasn't been television series on this and you can't just fizzle off down to the local, you know, horse property to watch this in action necessarily. But what you see with something like the lion with the blood draw is that the lion will line up to the bars of the cage. They will then potentially offer the lion a nose target for the lion to touch with its nose. And when it touches that thing with its nose, that is the signal for the veterinarian and or the keeper that they can now inject the lion or take the blood, whatever they need to put the needle in. So we can actually teach our animals a way to communicate with us, yes, I'm ready now, or no, I'm not ready now. It's an amazing training process. And you asked, for example, Simon, so I'll give you another horse example. When my partner, Ben, who is not, he's only horsey by default, well, you know, he got stuck in when he met me, and here we all are. When he goes outside to our five-year-old Morgan horse, Wren, with a syringe of bute, because Wren needs the bute, he does not need a head collar and a lead rope. He does not need to catch Wren. He goes outside. Wren will literally trot up to him, if he's in a space that he can move, spot, you know, if he's not lame or something. Yeah. He will trot up to him and try to grab the syringe out of Ben's hand. He wants to have the bute so badly. Oh, yeah. Bute doesn't taste good.
0: I know. I've been down there.
4: Yeah. So he will willingly take it. Similarly for hoof care as well. This is about a horse being a willing and voluntary participant. And a lot of what we do is done without a head collar and a lead rope. And we make sure that our horses have choice to participate or to move away. Same that happened in the zoo. Same with the animals in the zoo. It is, yeah, any husbandry activity, we can teach our horses to do that using cooperative care. Self-holstering is another thing we can teach our horses to do. Cooperative care, where we hold out the head collar and they put their head into it. We don't put it on them, they put their head into it.
0: Yeah, it's all to do with experience, a bit like the lion thing.
1: I think we'd better move on.
0: Yeah, exactly, because we've got other questions.
1: It's been fantastic.
0: Anyway, so off you go, Daryl.
1: Yeah, Sarah, can you tell us about Abbey Run Equestrian, please?
4: Sure. So Abbey Run Equestrian, we established it as it is now in mid-2020, and some people might think, oh, you did that in response to COVID. Well, it wasn't actually COVID that set us off down this path we're on now. We were in a really, a bit of a frightening place here in the 2019-2020 fire season. My partner Ben is in the Country Fire Authority. He's a volunteer and he had deployed a number of times. And the fires were only about 30 kilometres from us. And while theoretically they should have been heading away from us because the fires were so bad that they were creating their own weather systems, it wasn't out of the question that they could get to where we were. And so we enacted our fire plan for the first time here. And that was really frightening, and the smoke was really, really bad. It was a bad season this last fire season too. But I was walking around our property in all this thick smoke and just thinking, how can we set up a business and use my skills in a way that we can improve welfare outcomes for horses and their people, particularly at that time, obviously, around fire. So how can we make sure that people know what to do with their horses in fire and that they all keep safe? You know, Victoria had losses of human life in the Black Saturday fires when people were trying to rescue horses. Mm. So it's been a big thing for the Country Fire Authority here and for Agriculture Victoria to get education out there. And so I was, you know, I have a background in the government as well, and I was thinking about what can we do. And so, you know, that's kind of where Abby's Run Equestrian was born, out of that fire season. And being a small business, like any small business, any type of big business, we keep evolving what we offer and we'll keep evolving what we offer in the future. But right now, what we provide is a horse-centered, science-led education for horse owners and caregivers that's designed to improve horse welfare through deeper human understanding, communication and skill development. We centre what we do on a foundation and then training approach. And we're helping owners create calmer, safer and more effective environments before they progress into cyclical training. Really designed what we do for thoughtful, values-led horse owners. We offer programs, courses and memberships that support our owners with their confidence, give them more clarity and build stronger horse and human relationships. Really, we just want people to have more fun with their horses, and we want, importantly, horses to have more fun with their people. Mm-hmm. Sometimes that's the part of the partnership we forget. We focus very much on the people having fun, but we want both ends of the lead to have a fun time and to stay safe as well. So, yeah, that's sort of how Abby's Run came about and where we're at now. Most of what we do is online, and I'll talk about that more in a sec.
1: Yep.
4: And we work with people now around the world. You know, I've taught for such a long time in a more conventional way, and I teach some lessons to those people who are nearby to me, and I go to them or they come to me and we have the hour-long lesson, or I go teach at a pony club or a riding club or what have you. But now we work with people almost everywhere around the world, except for the US and Canada, so there seems to be some complications with Australian laws and US Canadian laws, and so many industries cannot get insurance due to the US and Canada from Australia.
0: Mm.
4: So, yeah, that's a little bit of what we do. And we have a podcast as well called An Equine Conversation that we put out seasons of sporadically and, yeah, have various options.
1: What's the name of the podcast again, so that people listening over here might be able to get into it?
4: It's called An Equine Conversation, and it's available on most podcast apps and on our website as well.
1: Okay.
0: Yeah. Good. Gary, sorry.
4: I thought you wanted to set too. So it is mostly me, the business. We've got a lot of help from my partner, Ben. None of this would be possible without him. He is just amazing, and the help he provides for the business and caring for our property and caring for our horses and dogs is phenomenal. And then we have a bunch of what I like to call our extended family members that we draw from and work with from time to time. And that includes collaborating with some of our friends and colleagues from around the world, because Australia, sadly, we're a little behind in this space. And a lot of my contemporaries that are doing similar stuff are actually over in places like the United Kingdom and the US and Canada. So we're a little bit lagging in Australia, and even in academia, there's a master's that I would like to do, and unfortunately I can't do that in Australia. I have to work with an offshore provider to study further, so the options in the UK and the US.
0: Mm. Well, Ben, congratulations on your patience.
1: Yes.
0: Don't worry, mate. She's still, they'll never give it up. So, you know, happy wife, happy life. I mean, or not in case your partner, I'll never be married, but... I've had him, the second wife, Horsey. Oh, my God, why
4: not? Now, he's my non-husband. We call him my non-husband.
0: Ah. Oh, so he doesn't do as he's told then, like the rest of us husbands do then. Right, yeah.
4: Good on he still does that. He still does that, yeah.
0: Oh, yes. Gary, you've got this.
3: Actually following on, really, Sarah. You work with students predominantly online now. How does that work when compared to in-person lessons?
4: Yeah, it's so different, but I love it. So yeah. COVID really pushed forward what was possible with existing and new technologies. Some people now offer virtual live lessons where they're literally filming and, you know, watching, and they're wearing a headset and someone's talking to them from across the world. We don't do that. We work with video footage that people take and then submit, and we review. And so there's technology out there now where you can do voiceovers, you can slow video down, you can put markers on a video, you know, you can put an arrow in and a circle and a love heart and talk about, you know, that was really good, now stand 2 steps to the left and, you know, pat your head and rub your tummy or whatever it is that somebody needs to know. And then the great thing about that is that people, when they get that video, they get to watch it back as many times as they need to. So you can give people a good amount of information, and they're not going to forget it like happens with people when people walk away from a live lesson. people only retain something like 10% of the information. And the other thing I really love about it was two things. People can work with their horses when it suits them. We're not locked into a lesson time. We're not, you know, beholden to the weather if the weather is poor. But people, you know, if it's someone's desire to work with their horse at 10 p.m. at night, great, do that. But I don't have to be there for that. And likewise, at 6 a.m. in the morning, people can do whatever suits them best. And it also then there's a cost-saving benefit that we pass on to people because nobody's needing to pay for fuel. And right now, that has never been more important because nobody's having to travel anywhere or pay my travel costs because you're just doing, you know, you're just working with your horse where they already live, where you're already going, they're not at your own home. And so there's a cost-saving, and we get to help more and more people by working this way rather than me spending all this time on the road and trashing my car because I'm driving so much to get to everybody. I can help more people more efficiently and more effectively, and I love it. And the transformation I've seen in people and horses working this way has been even more powerful and bigger and more dramatic in a good way than what I used to see in one-on-one lessons.
0: So is there a cost involved in this to the person?
4: Yes, it's not free. I mean, we're a business and we have overheads and bills to pay. We might not be paying for the fuel.
0: So if I send you a video of me handling my sausage, and please don't take it in the wrong context, of handling the dear little thing or the two dear little things, if I send you a video, you can show me where we're going wrong and how we can fix this toe problem.
4: I mean, dogs aren't my forte, but I know a truckload of people that could help you. And, I mean, look, I can help, but I prefer horses. I mean, I have dogs, so I prefer horses. But yes, that's exactly right. We would send video feeds and we would talk to that video feed then.
0: Right. Until I get home tonight after the pub, I'm going to get my sausage and get in and deal with that, and we'll go from there.
4: Sure.
0: Beautiful. Okay, I've got the last question. So where can people find out more about what you offer at Abbey's Run Equestrian and connect with you?
4: So the best place to find us is either at our website, which is www.abbeyestrian.com.au. And if you jump on there, you can actually get a copy of 5 Ways to Have a Better Relationship with Your Horse in 2026. That'll be emailed to you straight away when you pop your details in. And then you'll be on our mailing list so that you can hear first about and get first dibs to book into our upcoming activities and events. There's also the opportunity on there, actually, if you're having some challenges with your horse, you can go in and actually book a free one-on-one consult with me, and you'll be walking away from that free conversation with free practical things that you can do to work on improving whatever's happening for you and your horse. We're also on Facebook, so Abby's Run Equestrian, and it is spelled ABBEY-S, Run Equestrian, and we're on YouTube, Abby's Run Equestrian, and LinkedIn as well. So people can find you there. And, of course, listen to the podcast, An Equine Conversation. There's 48 episodes in our, I think, 48 episodes in our back catalogue, and our next season will be coming out later this year.
0: So next year, or later in the year, I actually might get you to come back on this show, and you can go into the next stage, because you're going to be doing another article, I believe, or something with horse in hoofbeats. But I'm really keen on this, as much as I'm old school and sometimes think this sometimes is a bit of old moody. Now, don't take it in the wrong context, but I am old school. I'm really interested to find out about this stuff. So if you're happy to at some point, I might make a phone call, and you can, if you're happy to come back on again.
4: Oh, I'd love to. It's an amazing topic. And what's possible, I think, we're so early into finding what actually the possibilities, and it is amazing. And I have to say, I've never had more enjoyment and fun with my horses than I have now, and the least amount of stress. And my partner Ben says to me such things like, he said, I can't

0: you don't necessarily need to settle. You don't, like, it's all this stuff that you don't need. It's actually, it's less expensive than my experience. And that's a good thing.
1: I'd like to have said that about my first wife when we had a $250,000 horse there. No, oh, we don't need fences. We don't need stables. He'll just be out in the open there. He'll run up, I'm thinking. Yes.
2: And just before we go, I've just opened up the latest edition of Hoofbeats. And from page...
1: 64, I think it was.
2: No, page 56 to 61, there's a big story about yourself, Sarah. From trauma to transportation and cooperative care.
1: There you go.
2: So if people are listening to this and want further information, get the Hoofbeats magazine and go to those pages and have a look.
1: Yeah, good idea. So on that note, young lady, we're going to let you go because we've got commitments. And I will be in touch with you about my... I keep getting the eyebrows from my producer when about my sausage. Yeah, about my sausage. double entendre there, people out there. And we'll from there, we'll go on and I'll be in touch with you. And it's been fantastic. Thank you very much indeed.
2: It has been absolutely magnificent.
1: I believe you're 2 hours. It's now 9 o'clock. So get into that wine, or you don't drink wine. You've got a good nose, apparently. and then we'll stick your nose into people's business if you've got a good nose. And then we'll go from there. Okay.
0: Thanks, Simon. Thanks, Gary. Thanks, Daryl. Have a great evening.
2: Thanks, you too. Sir.
1: Much obliged. Thank you very much indeed.
2: Bye. Okay.
1: So, have we got
3: there
1: time?
3: There we go.
1: Have we got time for the...
3: We got 3 minutes.
1: Right. Bring on the...
3: Oh, you want...
1: Introduction.
3: Oh, and that takes...
1: What? 3 minutes to
3: no,
1: the three...
3: 10 seconds.
1: Rightio, give us the...
2: Right, T.O., so...
1: No, you've got one actually in your folder.
2: Oh, you want the dog story?
1: Yes,
2: or the
1: because
2: horse?
1: Dog one, please, because
2: okay,
1: we've spoken about
2: not
1: dogs
2: a problem
1: all
2: at all.
1: Right.
2: Have dog, will travel. What fun, pure joy, to be able to travel the world with your fur baby tucked safely in your backpack, to not worry about your job back home. And who will dog sit them for 40 long days? Meet William Atek. An LA resident who quit his full-time job to travel the world with his rescued pet, Elko, the cutest little frisky dachshund chihuahua, Jack Russell. Sorry?
1: Sausage, see? Keep going.
2: Sausage, yeah, I thought I'd pronounce dachshund the wrong way.
1: No, sausage.
2: Dachshund chihuahua, Jack Russell terrier mix. It all goes back to 2022 when a local shelter called with an urgent plea. An emergency foster for a puppy who had just been found abandoned in the street. The whitest snow pup came home to Will, who loved and adored him and decided 3 years later to give up his corporate life and jet set with Elko and his partner, pardon me, to 40 countries thus far with his passport in paw. Elko is living the high life, keeping Will and Heather company on their journeys, being a source of support for Will, who feared travelling by himself. Heather was in Thailand. Through all the highs and lows, the country that tops his list is Italy. It's so dog-friendly there, Will says. They bring sparkling water for your dog in a glass bottle and pour it at the table. Some restaurants even have their own dog menus. Huh. We were ordering swanky meals for Elko that cost more than ours. It was hilarious. You can follow their adventures at A Way on Earth on Instagram.
1: There you go. Story from around the world.
2: Yeah.
1: But, now, have you still got time, Gary? Because
3: not really.
1: Okay, let it's out there, ladies and gentlemen. It's been a wonderful evening. Oh. Fantastic talking to Sarah, I must admit.
2: Absolutely magnificent.
1: Magnificent.
2: Most of our interviewees are magnificent.
1: Oh, well, that's because you've got a good person who asks the right people the right questions. Oh.
2: That's right.
1: Yeah, especially about their sausages. Anyway, Simon Barry, 0474655353, simon.barry20@gmail.com. We're on Facebook. Gary, how many we got now?
3: 303.
1: 303 people.
2: That'd be a good name for a rifle.
1: Oh, yes. Get 307 when we get there as well. Anyway, so that's great. 303, that's fantastic. We need more. I need some comments about how the show.

0: more people to interview. And so on behalf of the team, one's fiddling with his knob again. Oh, he's fiddling with his knob. We'll go from there. So on behalf of the team, it's a good night from me.
1: And it's good night from him.
2: And good night, everyone.

0: McCann is starting to get away from us. She's opened up 5 metres and McCann is away.
1: McCarron McCann has done it again. Can you believe it?
2: This is a famous victory, a magnificent performance. What a legend. What a champion.
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4: Well, it's confirmed. We are the best relay nation in the world. Hello, everybody, and welcome along to Track and Field Tonight. After a very successful World Relay Championships, Australia, the only nation to qualify in all six events for the 2027 World Athletics Championships. No other nation was able to achieve it. So therefore, Russell, as I welcome you, by default, Australia is the best relay nation in the world. How are you going to ruin that party?
5: I'm not. I'm going to take the bat and run with it.
4: Oh, thank you. Well done, Russell.
5: Look, I think that was a fantastic result. We had all our teams qualify, so that was fantastic. I mean, there was a little bit of controversy. I'll talk about that later. But at the end of the day, Australia, great result. Well done, ladies and gentlemen.
4: Eddie Osei-Nakisha about to join us in a few moments' time, Russell. We'll ask him what his thoughts on how Australia performed at the World Relay Championships. But a lot of the media attention in the past few months has been how good Australia's men's 4x1 team is going to go when we assemble the A team with Eddie, Gout, Lockie and whoever else is performing brilliantly at the time. But we've, and the media as a whole, failed to really overlook this men's 4x4. You and I have been onto it for a while, Russell, but beware of the sleeping giants. And these 4x4 athletes, Russell, I think are going to do a lot better than what the Silver Bullets did back in 2004.
5: Look, I think so, because they're a lot younger than the Silver Bullets were. So I think we've got a team that is going to be around possibly for a while, and there'll be others who will be trying to break into that team as well. So I think it reminds me of the awesome foursome that they had in the Olympics with the swimming.
4: There you go.
5: So there was a few of them. We've had some really good competitors in relays, both in swimming now and in track and field. But I must say this.
4: Yes, Russell.
5: That 4x4 team, we talked about it, how the depth, and we talked about the depth in our sprints.
4: Yeah.
5: And this is why our relays are doing so well, because we are now getting that depth across the board in both the men's and women's. And it's showing on the international stage, and the relays are just the start of what I think is going to be bigger things to come.
4: Well, gee, really, really do hope so. So Eddie's about to join us. Also coming up in the show, we will dissect and review all the results out of the World Relay Athletics Championships. We saw Elaine Thompson here come out for the first time since her injuries. Did she look as good as she has in the past? I think so. We'll get Russell's opinions on it as well. We'll also be speaking about everything that has happened in the track and field world over the last 7 days. And a bit before that, because there was some news that we overlooked, Russell, there's been some athletes tried to change nationalities. We know World Athletics blocked 11 Jamaicans from switching to Turkey, and a few other athletes as well trying to go over to Turkey. So we'll chat about some other news that has filtered out from there, because Nigeria have also had an athlete want to defect, but that hasn't been successful. And also, one of the former stars of the sport is suing their shoe brand, Russell, for what they claim is injuries caused by the shoe. So we will dissect all of that in a little bit. But Russell, as I said, the fastest Australian under any conditions is going to be on the program, and he joins us right now. Eddie Osei-Nakisha has been good enough to join us on Track and Field Tonight. Eddie, welcome and congratulations again.
6: Thank you for allowing me on here.
4: Absolute pleasure, Eddie. So it's been about a few weeks or so since it has happened where you became the fastest Australian under any conditions, 9.84, a world-class time. Has it sunk in yet that you are at your best a 9.8 runner?
6: Honestly, running that time like a couple of weeks back, for the first for last 2 weeks, my buddy was still under shock after what happened, after running like a time like that. Even though it was windy, running at the same time like that is insane. And like, I never expected to run something like that in my life. And like, to show where I'm at right now, it's like, it's very crazy. Mm-hmm. And like, it just shows that we're going to more races to come and like, we're yet to go even faster.
4: What was the game plan going into the race, Eddie? What parts of the race were you focusing on? And did you have a time in the back of the mind that you were hoping to run?
6: Honestly, Coach Manuel and I, before the race, were discussing about execution over time, because before LSU, my mindset was like about time, and like I ended up not running good. It was 10:09 with a 3-point tailwind. But like going into that race, it was just focused on just execution. Don't worry about the outside noise and just run. And that's what I just did. I just focused on 7 quality steps and just after that, drive to the 30 to 440, then just went after that. Then after that, 984 popped up. And that's still insane, man. It's still crazy to say.
5: So, Eddie, you know, let's go through. You've just crossed the finish line. You've looked at that clock. What was the first thing that went through your mind?
6: Honestly, since I'm so competitive, I'm a nitpicker. But like when I first looked at the time for turnaround, I saw it was a 984. I was like, wow, that's insane. But like when the wind reading came out, I was kind of a little bit disappointed that it was like this heavy, because like in the NCAA season, we don't get much races with like quality wind or like fair conditions. So like being a 2.8 kind of was like, at the same time, I was like, running this fast with this type of range is just not like we're capable of like hitting that time again, but like less than 2.0 threshold.
5: I mean, the thing is, Eddie, you know, you're playing football, right, in the US with the college. What made you come back to track and field? Was it just a case of you weren't enjoying your football, or is it just a love for track? What made you make the decision to come back?
6: Well, honestly, it was something that like I just realized one of the days in Hawaii, when I was in Hawaii. I was like, well, I keep doing football, but like, no, who knows where I go football, or do I go back to track? Which is like something I'm good at, and like see what I can get from there. And like, yeah, I think there's a tough decision to into the transfer portal and then leave Hawaii. Like, it wasn't something I really wanted to do, but like it's just something I had to look out for my future. And that's how I ended up from back from college football to back into track and field.
4: Getting back into track and field, Eddie, was it a hard process after spending about a year out to come back into athletics?
6: You can say that, actually. Like, it was not easy. Like, I'll be lying to say that it was easy to get back from football to track and field, but like from all the injuries that I've faced and all the like that I have to lose from football, it was a hard progress. And to get from like football to like do like the times I'm running right now, it's like people will think that is impossible to do, but like it has been done many times. Like Justin Gatlin, he was like was in football and like he ended up running like 9:75 and like faster times, and it's like to do something like that, it's just like it shows that like it's just incredible.
4: And then coming back into athletics, Eddie, was the plan always to come and represent Australia? And how supportive and how helpful have Australian athletics been in helping you represent Australia and since you've become an Australian athlete?
6: Honestly, like, when I wanted to come back for my second venture with track and field, I knew that, like, I had to represent Australia. If I wanted to, like, stop making games, like, Olympics or World Championships, it's doubt that Australia is the best movement. Ever since then, Australia has been so helpful. Like, I've been getting more resources and more help than New Zealand. And, like, it's, like, paying off. And, like, it's just good to finally see that the results are paying off. Because, like, I've just been finally getting support and the trust that I've been needed a whole career. And, like, it just shows that the right support is, you can just get far. And I'm a third in anything. And it really shows.
4: So you've been established now at USC for a while. What's been the main difference, Eddie, in your training now compared to when you were living and competing on this side of the country and on this side of the world?
6: Well, honestly, it was easy to get the resources that I need, like from dietitians to the psychologists and just trainers. They're all been available for me. I don't have to use my money for that. Having the whole college to help you progress is just awesome. And it's just every day I have to take advantage of that because there's not many resources going around that you can have available. And yeah, it's just an awesome thing.
4: Eddie Osanakeshu is with us on Track and Field tonight, speaking about his journey over at USC in the United States, one of the most prestigious track and field colleges and sporting colleges there is. You briefly mentioned off the top your coach, Brad Emmanuel. Can you just talk to us about your relationship with him and what makes it so special and what's making it work?
6: Oh, my God. I bloody love that guy, man. It all started off with, coach... Coach JB John Bolton, he was the one that recruited me from USC, but now he's a pro. And it all started off with Coach Emmanuel took over, and it's he invited me to his office one time, and we just shared my goals and the things that we want to achieve. And at first, I was kind of hesitant because it was a new coach, and it was a hurdles coach at the time, but overall, he's done sprints here and there, but not to a point where it's he's the main sprint coach. But I feel over time our relationship kept developing and kept getting stronger and better, and the trust keeps getting building, especially indoors. When I started running 6.5s, because that's where my trust started to build even better for Coachy, and also. It's just the conversations that we had outside of track. That's also another thing. And also when I rushed, anytime I had issues or problems, I just go up to coach and he just gives me the best advice that he can give. And honestly, he's more than a coach. He's just a father figure, a brother, all in the same time. And it's honestly beautiful for me because that's something that I need, because I just don't need no static coaching where I just get and listen and just do it. I feel for me as a coach and a athlete relationship, we have to make some fun. We have to do some things that the coaches need to know about the athlete individually. And that's what is so special between Coach G and I. That's he's just more than a coach. He just personally just cares about you and just wants the best for you, and he would do anything to get out of his way to make sure that his athlete is performing the best. And it's just, that's one of the major things why I respect and love Coach G. And he's one of the most respectable coaches, not just in USC, but also in the college scene. And it's just so beautiful. He's just, because he's just one of the best coaches out there.
5: Eddie, looking at the future, a couple of questions I have for you. First one will be, will you be running any 200s in the future, or are you going to just focus on the 100?
6: I want to do more 200s, but the thing is next week we got the Big Tens, and that's when I'm back into the 200s. And if Nebraska is a windy place and get over 4.0, so this next weekend my goal is to try and qualify for the NCAA championships, West Regionals, for the 200. And if I qualify for the 200, then I qualify. But if I don't, then I can just for Europe and just do some couple of 200 races there, from there.
5: Okay, and the next question I have for you is, are you going to be available for Commonwealth Games selection for Australia? Or do you have clashing NCAAs at this, around the same time?
6: Honestly, I have expressed my interest of like actually doing the Commonwealth Games, but I still yet to get a qualifying time, which this month I think it's the last chance to get the qualifying time before the qualification closes. So like, I still got like a couple of like quality races this month, like Big Tens and the NCAA West Regionals, which is very competitive to me, and I feel like I can run something really, really good before the qualification standard. I mean, qualification period closes.
4: Eddie, I just wanted to ask you, you would have been watching the World Relay Athletics Championships, and I know you did want to go, but just with some scheduling issues, it prevented you from going over. Seeing how dominant Australia were, particularly in the 4x400 metres, Eddie, did that make you think about the possibilities of this Australian 4x400 metre team? And what emotions did it stir up in you watching the Aussies do so well in the 4x4, knowing that when Australia gets its best team on the line in the 4x100 metres, you could potentially replicate a feat similar?
6: Honestly, it's such a beautiful thing that like our relay team is doing awesome at this time. Like at May, when like all our individuals is in there, just shows like there is like so much strength to come. And like especially next year for World Championships, where I'm hopefully around that time pro, that's where like good stuff is about to come. Like that's where I think we're going to start competing against like the powerhouse, like South Africa, the United States, and the UK, and it's going to be like so awesome to see and also do is to compete against the best, and like to also like build a foundation for Australia sprinting to not only become like the big powerhouse compared to the US and the UK, but like also to become like the best of the best as well, and like create history in the world for our country. It's awesome to see the results in the world really. And I did wish I was there at the World Relay. Like, honestly, like, if it wasn't for the NCAA commitments, I would have 100% to get the show. And I think that we could have run better than four. Like, I believe that we would definitely have medals. But, like, who knows?
4: And, Eddie, finally from me, you briefly mentioned it just then, but your plans next year, do you continue on in the NCAA system or do you turn pro? And will we get to see you compete here in Australia, potentially on our domestic scene?
6: The NCAA season is, like, my biggest focus right now.
4: Yeah.
6: And, like, all I just need is just to focus on the NCAA season. And from there, I will finally decide if I will go pro or if I, like, still for another season. But like things are looking good right now. All I just have to do is just focus what I gotta do, and hopefully next year when I'm fast enough, I can go back to Australia and run their circuit, as I miss the Australian circuit so much. And this time run against Lachlan Kennedy, Jack Allen, and all the boys again. Like it'll be amazing to like versus these guys.
4: Well, we miss you, Eddie, and whether it's the next season or the season after that, we get to see you compete here in Australia, we definitely cannot wait for it. Eddie, all the best for the upcoming part of your NCAA system. I know it's a major focus for you, and all the best for it, and hopefully, fingers crossed, we get to see you representing Australia at the Commonwealth Games. All the best, and thanks for your time.
6: Thank you for having me out here, and I'll make sure to make the Commonwealth Games for sure.
4: Beautiful. That's what we love to hear. There he is, the fastest man in Australia under any conditions, Eddie Osai Nikisha, good enough to join us on Track and Field tonight. It's so good to have him back in the sport, Russell. It was heartbreaking when he left it. He did go over to the University of Hawaii, played some college football over there, and only lasted about a year before he came back into the sport he loves and into the sport he has got such a rich association with. We know his father, the former New Zealand record holder, Eddie, did take that record off him. The complications around selection for the Olympic Games and the Commonwealth Games for Eddie not being selected in either of the 2021 or 2022 Commonwealth Games for Eddie meant that he was frustrated, understandably, with the sport, and He now is over in the United States at a prestigious school in USC, and he is representing Australia. Hopefully we get to see him on the Commonwealth Games team, Russell. But it's good to see and good to hear, Russell. He has found the love again for track and field.
5: Look, it is absolutely fantastic for Australian sprinting to have someone like Eddie Nikita in there as well, because, I mean, you know, we're developing some very good young, talented athletes, and, you know, I can't wait for him to be back on home soil competing against the likes of Lachlan Kennedy, Gout, you know, as a party, and the rest of the boys. So, you know, this is what we're talking about. It's the depth that is so important to have, and when you have this depth, it just pushes you to new heights. And I think, again, I keep talking about it, that we are on a crest of a wave that is going to see some amazing athletic talent come forward in the next, you know, few years leading up to Brisbane. And the world better watch out, because Australia's on the rise.
4: That is correct. Right, we are off to a break on track and field tonight. We will be back on the other side. We'll speak about all the latest news which has happened in the track and field world. So don't go anywhere. More right after the break.
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4: Hope you all enjoyed the chat with Eddie Ozai and Akeisha. 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You'll be uploaded at about midnight Perth time on Thursday morning. That's when the podcast does go live. Really spoke well, Eddie, and it's good to hear how supportive Australian athletics have been to him in his rebirth into the sport, coming back after a few years. We did see him representing New Zealand, and we saw him frequently on the Australian domestic scene, but it's wonderful to have him as a part of Australian athletics right now. Some news that is dominating the athletics world. Russell, we spoke about last week Alison Felix and her attempt to return to the 2028 Olympic Games. She's going to be making a comeback, and she'll be training in October and start competing again in 2027. But there are rumours swirling, Russell, that one of the other champions of the sport, this one out of Jamaica, but Shelly-Ann Fraser-Pryce, there's rumours that she's going to be coming out of retirement. She put up a post on social media, which people have been reading into a lot, saying she's back, she's coming back, or could she be coming back, Russell? If Shelley-Ann Fraser-Pryce did make a return to track and field, Russell, can she be the competitive force she once was?
5: Oh, look, I mean, I think Shelley-Ann Fraser-Pryce will, if she decides she wants to come back, she'll come back, train, see how she is. If she doesn't feel that she is in form to, you know, definitely make a final or something to that effect, I don't think she will run. But if she feels that she is in form and she is capable of doing something, she will definitely be there. She loves to win. you know, I saw an interview with her, and a lot of people have seen the viral post of her running for a kids' school carnival.
4: Yes.
5: And, you know, she got to the line there and she was like, I don't care. I want to win. So it was like, it didn't matter. It was just a school carnival against the parents. Shelley was competitive. She didn't get a chance to really warm up or anything, but she still ran. And she ran, pretty fast. So to make sure that people knew that she's still around and, helping her son get the points for their faction.
4: So some other news that has been bubbling around the track and field world. Favour Aish, he was trying to move away from Nigeria, but he is going to continue to be representing Nigeria, which we did see happen at the World Relay Athletics Championships. Now, Aish reportedly filed to switch allegiances to Qatar and was seen training with the Qatari national team and wearing a Qatari kit, but World Athletics recently blocked him and 11 other athletes trying to switch over to Turkey. It's been a continuous trend that we are seeing in the sport, Russell, and do you think it's going to die down?
5: Absolutely not. There's a few countries who are putting out some big money to try and get athletes to come over and compete for them. So therefore, you're going to have this until there is either some kind of ruling that comes out that not necessarily blocks, but has to have a little bit more in-depth as to why someone is changing allegiance. The change of allegiance was there for athletes to give them opportunity that they could represent heritage. Like, for example, if your grandparents came from South Africa and you wanted to run for South Africa at the time, you could do so on that basis. Or if you had possibly moved to another country and were now living in that country, then you have that right to adopt the country and use them as part of your, your career. Now I think it's getting to a case where it's more a case of how much funding can I get to switch allegiance in some cases. So it's a little bit of a sticky road that we will be heading down. But I think we're going to see a lot more of it, unfortunately.
4: So you've been around track and field a lot longer than me, like a lot longer, like you're ancient. But anyway, the process for switching allegiances, Russell, it's not as simple as filling out a form and saying, I want to go. There's certain criteria that the athletes have to meet.
5: Yeah, there's a number of criteria that they have to meet. Firstly, it is a case of filling out a form, sending it into the World Athletics offices. But they also look at, there's a number of areas that they have to look at and fill in. First of all, is the reason why. It has to be a pretty good reason as to why you want to change allegiance. Secondly, the country that you are currently associated with, whether you have or haven't competed for them on the international stage, they still have to release you. And so they are well within their rights. If they feel that, for example, you've been a junior at their school of development or programs or anything that they might have in place, and if they feel that that's been their, development into you or time spent in developing you, then they can literally say, no, we don't want this person to leave. We've invested money into them. So therefore, the governing body still has the right to say to World Athletics, no, we want them to represent our country. So there's our processes involved, but it's not a simple thing as just, I want to change.
4: No, and athletes have to, as you said, Russell, show that there's connection to the community and to show that they're giving back and a part of their heritage. So, yeah, it's not just simple as I want to leave and because I'm chasing cash, which is why we've seen so many, particularly out of Jamaica, not being able to have a successful change of allegiances. Now, Russell, I did see this pop up today, actually. I think it's been out for a few days, but it is quite fascinating. So, too, and I would love to hear your take on it because this is a really interesting legal issue which is happening right now in the sport of track and field, which could potentially lead to more. So, two-time world championship sprinter Abby Steiner has filed a lawsuit against Puma claiming that its shoes caused her injuries that made her no longer to be able to compete at the profession, at the professional level or at Olympic level. She started sustaining foot issues, Russell, in 2023 and 24, came sixth at the US Olympic trials after dealing with terrible foot injuries and pain and had to pull out of seven competitions leading up to the 2024 Olympic trials. She says she couldn't complete basic warm-up drills and basic exercises, which is why she had to pull out of those competitions leading up to the Olympic trials. Now, in 2025... she announced she would be taking a step back from track and field, and Steiner claims Puma's shoes increase the risk of injuries through their design and use of carbon fibre plates and nitro foam technology. For the last decade, major running companies have been in arms races to develop a fast carbon fibre plate shoe and spikes as new technology shoes have revolutionised the sport. Steiner says, Russell, she can no longer run competitively at the professional or Olympic levels due to Puma's products, specifically the Puma DV8 Nitro Elite 2 and 3, as well as the Evo Speed Tokyo Nitro shoes were listed as shoes that injured her. As a result, Steiner is seeking financial and non-financial compensation from Puma, with damages including medical expenses, losses of potential earnings from her running career, and a loss of full enjoyment of life and disfigurement. The article went on to say, Russell, though Steiner's first sustained foot injuries were years before suing Puma, she says she only recently discovered Puma's shoes were to blame for them through their technology, which changed the foot and ankle mechanics during running that could increase injury risk and cause strain on runners' feet. And then the lawsuit said that the plaintiff did not, nor could or should she have been reasonably known, I should say, that she had been harmed or may have been harmed by defendant's shoes. So that is just a very interesting legal case that is right now before the Supreme Court of the Commonwealth of Massachusetts, Russell. But this is bizarre. I don't think I've seen anything like this. Say athletes suing their own shoe company for injuries that she believes were caused by those shoes.
5: Yeah, look, it is a very interesting point. And this is something that when these carbon fiber shoes came out originally, there was a lot of people suffering with lower limb injuries. And we're getting, you know, reactions from it and things to that effect. Mm. So I personally started to do some research and I was like, I wasn't keen on athletes getting these carbon fiber shoes. But as you know, with the marketing that behind these big brands, it's very hard to stop.
4: Yes.
5: And when the top athletes are wearing them,
4: And they look pretty.
5: They look pretty. They're running fast times, so everyone is jumping on the bandwagon with these shoes. So I started to look at a few things, and I'm still not convinced that this is the type of shoe that should be for young developing athletes. I think it's something that you need to have a much better running technique and mechanics before you can go into these shoes. That's my personal opinion. However, what she's stating could be pretty much on the money because these shoes are not necessarily fitting everybody's biomechanics, foot placements, all that type of thing. So in saying that, there could be something in it. However, then this is the thing. If you were experiencing these type of issues, your medical team, I think, would be looking at saying, well, hang on, what's causing this? And surely they would have looked at the shoe issue as being a possibility as well. So I think, and then the other thing you have to come back is the program that you were doing responsible in any way? There's too many, I suppose, variables to just point out as to say, yes, this is the only thing. Did she have any issues before?
4: Yes. It was stated in that.
5: No, I mean issues before she went to Puma.
4: Yeah, it was stated in the article that I was reading out.
5: Yeah.
4: Thanks for your attention.
5: But I'm just saying, these are the things. Yes. Does it come from the program?
4: Oh, so you're speaking hot. Yes.
5: Does it come from the shoe itself, or is it a case of just her biomechanics don't necessarily fit that shoe because it's different to the norm? It's that her biomechanics might be a little bit unique or whatever. So these are all issues that they're going to bring up probably to try and debunk the fact that it's just the shoes.
4: Mm-hmm.
5: They have to prove that this shoe is the reason. And the question is then, how many others who are not at the level of Abby Steiner have used these shoes and have had problems with their feet? So I think she's going to need to find that other people who are using these shoes, they've got a similar type of issues with the problems that she had, then there might be some kind of link to it that they could say, yes, that it could be caused by the shoe, et cetera, et cetera. But it is unusual that you go out there and you try and, sue your sponsor.
4: I know, very, particularly in this manner. We have seen athletes go to court suing sponsors in the past, but not for something like this. So we will see what it does eventuate out to Russell. And to finish things off, before we do take a break, you and I were speaking last week about the case of Australia's indoor track.
5: Mm-hmm.
4: If you missed it, Australia, last week we were speaking about how there was a indoor competition which was going to be held in 1994 in Brisbane, Sydney and Melbourne. We had some man come out who had secured sponsorship from a South Korean car manufacturer. He came out here, was able to secure funds to build an indoor track. Just the problem was it was only a 120-metre track, not a 200-metre track, Russell.
5: What? Don't tell me you found the track.
4: Just wait. Just wait. So what happened was then they did the meet in Brisbane. They were then about to ship it to Sydney. And then in 1994, disappeared. No one didn't turn up in Sydney. No one knew what happened to it. It just vanished. And the competition never finished, never even got underway after the Brisbane meet. And what the rumours were at the time is it was a sort of a revenge for the owner who brought it out to Australia. Apparently he had some debts that he hadn't quite cleaned up. But Andrew Island Russell has been in contact and he told me he was able to find out that the indoor track was apparently destroyed and dumped. So clearly somebody had a vendetta and decided to destroy the track and then it just got thrown out. So it doesn't exist.
5: So it doesn't exist. I was going to say, I could not imagine that there'd be a track sitting around in a warehouse or in a container somewhere for that many years. It would have probably deteriorated anyway. But, Andrew, thank you for putting the mystery to to an end.
4: Mystery is done. So we no longer have a mysterious case of where's this indoor track because it's no more. Would love to have seen those people destroy the track. That would have been quite funny, actually.
5: I wonder, how they destroy it. I mean, it's not something that you can literally... I mean, I suppose you take a sledgehammer to it, but that would take a hell of a long time.
4: Because rumours were for years it's in some storage facility that no one has been able to see, and it's in there and people need to go find it. But no, it's not. It's just been destroyed. So anyway, thank you to Andrew for reaching out and clarifying that for us. It was destroyed and dumped. We speaking of dump, Russell's not going to be here next week. He's off to Indonesia. Yes. We are going to take a break and we are going to speak about the World Relay Championships and back with more in just a moment.
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0: That's right. We're celebrating because in the next few days, Russell Mathander is going on a plane and he is going international. He will no longer be Australia's problem. He's going over to Indonesia. Because of that, we won't have a show until the 27th is when we will be back. Yes, the 27th is going to be the next time we have a show, or the 28th for the podcast. But Russell Mathander, you are going to be out of here. No longer my problem, no longer Helen's problem. You are a free man for the next few weeks, and I'm so looking forward to it.
1: Oh, look, I'm looking forward to it as well. I'm going to be.
0: Oh, how dare you?
1: I'm looking. It's going to be.
0: Aren't you going to miss me?
1: Oh, look, absolutely not.
0: No,
1: I will fill the time slot with some much needed satay sticks.
0: Right, you can't buy satay sticks here.
1: Not for the price that you can get them over there.
0: Okay.
1: And I'll just sit down to about 50 and enjoy myself.
0: Well, there's not a lot of room between the desk and the wall at the moment. Do I need to move the desk closer towards me to be able to...
1: But when I come back, yes.
0: Yes, okay.
1: Yes, I will be definitely... what was it?
0: You'll be bigger.
1: I'll be bigger, yep.
0: Okay, I look forward to it. By the way, speaking of coming back out of retirements, Russell... what about our good friend Fred Martin? Any danger of him running again?
1: Well, I mean, I was just thinking about it. We could have some really big names coming back. We could have Fred Martin, Darren Clark. I was thinking, what about Matt Sherwood? He could come down and be part of that relay team and have a microphone in his hand and interview as he goes past people.
0: He did a April Fool's Day prank a couple of years ago, I think 2024, on a sunrise where he came back and said that he was coming out of retirement because the Australian, and he said, I'll try to find the video of it, but he said, oh, the Australian men's 4x1 team is looking in good shape, but they're a young group of athletes and they need some leadership. So I've been on the phone with Andrew Murphy, the coach of Rowan Browning, and at the time, and he said he would like me to come back and start training with him, and he thinks that he can get me into 10-9 shape, and because of that, that will be good enough to make the Australian relay squad, and I can be the leadership that these boys need to be able to secure a medal. And I was watching along at the time going, what the hell? And then I realised it was April 1. I thought, why would 10-9 get you on a relay spot? But not anymore. So it was a good prank by Chevo.
1: Yeah, look, he's got a good sense of humour, and I think he would have been loved watching those relays as well. Mm. And look, it was definitely some fantastic results as we go through them. There's some amazing stats that came through on it as well.
0: Well, let's get started with the big event of the relays, which was the 4x400 meters. I was in front of 25,000 screaming Botswanan fans because they were cheering on their own nation, securing gold, securing a championship record, a national record, and one of the fastest, the second fastest country we have ever seen now over the 4x400 meters. They ran a time of 2:54.47, featuring the likes of Letsile Tabogo and Dori Kibonashepi, just to name the few. South Africa, they became the third fastest nation ever over the 4x400 metres when they ran a time of 2:55.07. And Australia, Russell, we got bronze in this history-making event, running a time of 2:55.20, which makes us the fourth fastest nation ever over the 4x400 metres. An astonishing feat. It was just incredible. We knew we were on for something special when we ran 2:57 in the heats, which obliterated the 42-year-old national record, and this one just obliterated that record. What a history-making race is 4x400 metres, and some have considered it the best ever 4x400, and it's hard to argue when you look at the top four nations ever in the 4x400 metres. Three of those nations set their personal best in this race.
1: Yeah, look, it was an absolutely fantastic result. And the thing about this race was that it was still close. It wasn't like there was a team way out in front and there was a fight for the minor places. It was a very close race overall. And so from that alone, you got to take away and say this is a fantastic result. But the splits here on some of their times from relay was just amazing. Light Pillay was clocked at 42:66. Which is basically a world record.
0: World record.
1: Relay split.
0: Yeah, Michael Johnson had the old one, 42.9, I think it was.
1: Yeah, and then...
0: Kibonashepi, 43.09.
1: Reese Holder, 43.12. Thomas Reynolds, 43.4. Leslie Tabogo, 43.50.
0: Ndori from 43.62.
1: And Nene, 43.65. So, yeah, some fantastic racing here. Now, I think the main thing that you got to take away for this is Australia had that record that stood for 40-odd years, just about, the previous record.
0: Yeah.
1: It got, literally, like you said, it got obliterated. And then 24 hours later, they did it again. That was the crazy part.
0: Yeah.
1: You can see that they've literally taken 4 seconds almost off the previous best time. So, oh, sorry, 2 seconds I think it was, off the previous best time. So it was a huge effort by these guys. And, you know, this is going to be very interesting moving forward and towards the Olympics.
0: It definitely will be. 100% it will be. And the best part is these athletes are still so young, and we are just getting the best from them so far. And the best, I think, Russell, is still yet to come for those 4x4 athletes. It was just remarkable. And how about the final run by Kebnishippi? I don't know if you saw it, Russell, but he just took it out so comfortably in the first 200 metres and then just waited and then flew down the home straight. And that's what happens when you're the reigning world champion, one, but also have a 9.8. You know that you've got the speed to match it with any of those boys.
1: Yeah, look, and this is the thing. It was just good racing.
0: Yeah.
1: You know, and probably one of the more exciting 4x4s we've seen in a long time. So, like I said, it makes great viewing and it throws a spotlight on track and field, which is what we love to see.
0: The next event we want to speak about is the men's 4x100 metres. Australia equaled the national record to get into the final, and then in the final we came fourth. Outside of the national record, yes, but even if we did run what we ran in the heats, we still would have finished fourth. 38 seconds flat is what we ran in the final. 37.87 is what we ran in the heats, with Lachlan Kennedy leading, passing to Josh Azzopardi, passing to Christopher Ayuse, and then Rowan Browning to finish his home. There was carnage left, right and centre, Russell, but these Aussie 4x1 team, they performed extremely well, I thought, at the World Relay Championships.
1: Yeah, look, it was a very good result. And again, just missing out on it. But we've set a national record as well.
0: Yeah, and equaled it in the heats, yeah.
1: So, you know, it's, again, you can't complain. You're going out there, you're putting the best foot forward, you're getting, you know, the best results ever almost by the for your country.
0: Mm.
1: Unfortunately, there were 3 teams that were better than you on the day. But again, it shows that there's room for improvement as well.
0: I would have loved to have seen, had we got athletes like a Caleb Law and Ada Murphy in this 4x1, and I know the selectors preoccupy them with the other events, but put in an Ada Murphy or put in the Caleb Law even along the second bend, and possibly we could have been in the medal. So that just shows how close we are to mixing it with the best in the world.
1: Oh, look, I mean, let's look at it realistically. You know, there's been a lot of talk about Gout not going, Eddie not going. You know, I think this team is going to go faster for sure. Mm. And when we get the best combination, and what will be the best combination is yet to be decided.
0: Correct.
1: But there are options, and the options are to go even faster. So it's great for Australian sprinting, especially in the relay stocks.
0: So the next event we'll have a look at in the World Relay Athletics Championships, the women's 4x100 metres. Now, we didn't make it through to the final, but because of the way that the World Relay Championships are set up, you get another opportunity the following day to run in the repechage rounds, which if you come top two in, that is how you progress through to the World Championships if you didn't already make it the final. Australia had Ebony Lane, Tori Lewis, Monique Hanlon and Georgia Harris, and they won their repechage race against Great Britain 42.88 in their heats. I think they ran a 43.1, so this time around, there were no stuff-ups. There was a few baton issues with the first race, but when they clicked it together, Russell, 42.88, and just looking on that team, you could probably substitute in a few other athletes into this and you could get well into the 42s, I think, for the women's 4x1. I don't think they're at the standard the men's are, Russell, but I don't think they're far away from it.
1: Look, at the end of the day, I mean, they beat the Great British team in the Rippercharge, and Great Britain have got a fantastic history of sprinting and relay medals as well. So it is a tough competition for sure. And again, to make it into the finals of the World Relays is a fantastic result. And when you have beaten a team like Great Britain, you know that it's onwards and upwards from there, because there's a lot of depth in these in some of these teams. So a repercharge, not the ideal way to get through, but it's still done the job.
0: Still has done the job, as you said, Russell. In the 4x400 metres for the repercharge, Australia's women's 4x14, they made it through to the World Championships, running a season's best, actually, of 3:26.92. Had Alice Dixon, Alana Yukic, Sarah Carley, and Ellie Beer. And geez, Russell, watching the race in the women's 4x400 metres, when there's a different Ellie when she's running in the relay. So she's a competitive beast anyway when she's running the individual 400 metres, but just watching her in those 4x400 metres, when she gets the relay baton, she becomes a whole new person.
1: Oh, look, yeah, this is the thing. I don't think you come across too many athletes that aren't somewhat of a Jekyll and Hyde. And, you know, they're lovely off the track. You know, and put them in, as soon as they cross that

0: you see some of the other athletes in the past, they literally have white line fever.
1: They do. The mixed 4x100 metres, they made it through to the World Championships for next year. Unfortunately, we didn't make it into the World Ultimate Championships coming up this year. You needed to come top six in a final to be able to achieve it. Australia, they put in Jai Gordon, Lakara Stalling, Caleb Law and Chloe Mannix-Power. We were close to making the final, but in the repechage rounds, we got a season's best running 40.78. And we are into the World Championships when it happens next year. And the mixed 4x400 metres, we were one place away from making it into the World Ultimate Championships coming up this year, but we still made it into the World Championships for next year. Cooper Sherman, Mia Gross, Matthew Hunt and Alexa Luizu in that team. I wanted Russell to speak about some of the international results that we saw, but mainly focus on Jamaica in two events, the mixed 4x100 metres and the women's 4x100. We'll start off with the women's 4x100. There were three Williams, Brianna Williams, Jodine Williams and Lavenia Williams, and then Elaine Thompson-Hira, the first time we've seen her since her injuries. And when she got the baton, Russell, she switched hands and she looked like the Elaine Thompson of old for 60 metres. She got into the front, she just roared into the lead and then eased up. But some people online have said they saw Elaine Thompson post-race and lip-reading what she was saying, and she said that she was injured. It did look like there may be some sort of niggle which was affecting her, but hopefully it's just a cramp. Hopefully it's not a tendon issue. Hopefully it is the best-case scenario, Russell. But for Elaine Thompson-Hira, she looked astonishingly good in this 4x1.
0: Yeah, look, I mean, we really hope that she's fine and hasn't got any issues. It's just a shame. She's just been nagged by these little injuries that keep popping up. I wonder if it comes from the shoes.
1: Oh, dear. Let's not go there. So hopefully she is okay, Elaine. Don't think it's the shoes, but anyway.
0: Well, I mean, it's going to be a topic for conversation. People are going to be possibly looking at these as future, I don't know, maybe excuses, or maybe they're right. Who knows?
1: But for Elaine, 60 metres into the race, she looked incredible. Then we think an injury prevented her from being able to really go foot to the floor the whole way. But she has cited that she wants to compete at the Commonwealth Games. Julian Alfred is also going to be there. If we get a fully fit Elaine, if we get a fully fit Elaine Thompson, throw in the Clayton sisters and whoever else Jamaica will send over, plus the athletes from Great Britain, this Commonwealth Games women's 100-metre final could rival an Olympic Games or World Championships final.
0: Absolutely. These championship finals are going to be red hot. Teams are going to be putting their best teams forward. There's, you know, in the past, there's been some countries who have not put their number one team forward. I think now it's getting to a situation where the teams are looking at this and going, well, this is pride on the online. Mm-hmm. So they want to show that they are a leader. And so I think we're going to see a lot more interest from some of these countries who in the past have relied on that. We've got four fast people. You know, we don't have to do that much changes. Just get the baton around and we'll be fine. But I think now, the way things are going, there'll be a lot more emphasis on doing some training, making sure that you're sharp, and we could see some national records fall, and we could see some potential world records falling as well.
1: And finally, in the mixed 4x100 metres, there were three world records set in this event. Canada had it for all of 5 minutes, then Jamaica in the heats took it running 39.99, then in the final 39.62, victory for Jamaica. Akeem Blake, Tina Clayton, Kadrin Goldson and Tia Clayton, 39.62. The format for the mixed 4x1, Russell, is man, woman, man, woman. Are you a fan of how World Athletics are demanding or insisting teams put out athletes like that in that format, man on the band, women on the straight?
0: Well, look, I don't understand why they want to make it like this. I would rather see the teams make the decision for themselves. You know, I think it could be a lot more interesting when you have these different combinations

0: And, you know, when you have the situation where you're going, okay, you're going to go man, woman, and you know that, okay, all the women are going to come through towards the end. But, you know, if you've got someone like an Elaine Thompson getting the baton and she's been chased down by, you know, let's say Tobago, for example, you know, it's going to cause some real atmosphere. You know, how much of a lead does she need to hold him off? Can she hold him off? You know, it's that whole relay is going to be something else to see. You could have a team that goes female, female, male, male, and they could be at the 200-meter mark in second last place or something, and come through to win. So it makes it exciting to just let the countries choose their whatever position they want to run the athletes in. But I mean, I'm sure World Athletics has their reason. We shall see.
1: We shall see, indeed. Well, Russell, that concludes our show for this week, and we'll be back in a few weeks once Russell returns from Indonesia. So I hope you enjoy your time over in Indonesia, Russell.
0: Thank you very much.
1: Look forward to having you back. Ha ha. No, I am. Thank you so much for tuning in and for listening. I hope you've enjoyed the show. We will be back in a few weeks. But until then, hope you stay safe.
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3: Chris Waterman's with us, dual premiership eagle. What do you see in the way that the Dockers have set up their season now at 7-1?
4: 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I thought, you could just tell this team's maturing into came to do what we wanted to do, and we've done it, so move on. And then celebrate, get on to the next game, and that's where they're at the moment.
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6: Hello everyone and welcome back to the Perth Footy Radio Show. I am your host Ollie Pike and we are here after an action-packed weekend which saw 1v2, 3v4, 5v6, 7v8, 9v10 in the men's and then some great battles as well in the women's. We're a month down in the season and everything is in full swing, but of course this show would not be nothing without my co-host Seb. How are you, mate?
7: Good to see you. It's a great weekend, great weather-wise.
6: Great.
7: Looking out now, it's beautiful, sunny, crisp, like it was on Saturday.
6: It was. It was pretty action-packed. It was as rare a circumstances of ladder position fixtures as you may ever see.
7: Whilst it was as rare, I mean, some of them weren't as close as I thought they might have been.
6: No, same for me as well. But there was also some very, very good wins. And so I think we'll address the elephant in the room. We could wait till the podcast, which is where the feedback came from last week. But
7: we're always going to get feedback, aren't we?
6: We were. And you might have saw on the Perth Footy Podcast Instagram page, chucked a few reels up for the first time last week, which was great to, you know, get a bit of proactivity around the potty and the radio show. Up for people to interact with, and didn't the CBC boys wait to interact with it?
7: I think it took them half an hour after the win. Probably, maybe they used us in their halftime huddle to get them over the line. Who knows?
6: I absolutely rate it. I'm not going to lie. If I was playing in that team, I'd do the exact same thing. So
7: I embrace it. I want that interaction for the rest of the season. I want people to get on board. We're obviously not going to get them all right.
6: Yep.
7: Obviously. Any interaction you can give. I love a LeBron down 3-1 meme. Any gif, just light up the comments with gifs is what I want.
6: Yeah, to the CBC boys, well done. That's a fantastic win, and we'll touch on more coming up Saturday summary towards the end of the show. It's very good. Obviously, be nice. We're trying our best. We try to share the love where possible, but we also try to be fair where possible as well.
7: I'm also trying to beat Ollie in tipping. So
6: yeah, true. We
7: not
6: talk
7: that
6: about that.
7: This went well for me.
6: Made a little bit of a comeback this round, but just under 10K views on our tips, and great to have the footage of Joel Ritchie taking that big hanger last week as
7: it
6: well.
7: Was,
6: so,
7: and I think we've mentioned in other podcasts or the show before, if you've got vision of anything that you want to send in, please do, because we love those clips and we'd love to clip it up and share it with the rest of the community.
6: At Perth Footy Podcast on Instagram.
7: Yep.
6: That's probably the best way to reach out to us.
7: Where were you on the weekend?
6: I was still out of action for the commentary. Should be making my return this week.
7: But I see you got down to Wembley, support the boys.
6: Down at the Nest, watching Wembley take on... Who did they play? They played Kwinana. And the league got a nice win in Josh Richards' 150th.
7: Yep.
6: Kicking nice five. And the Twos had a good win as well. Colts went down and the Girls had a good win. Speaking of the Girls, talking to Clint Johnson later in the show.
7: We are.
6: Head coach.
7: We are.
6: Where were you?
7: I was down at North Freo, Gilfraser.
6: What a spot.
7: Best ground in the league. Oh, that's... I'll have a think and revisit that, but it's one of the best grounds.
6: Very
7: in the
6: aesthetically
7: league.
6: Pleasing ground.
7: Just sitting up there. I'm not sure if anyone...
6: In the old grandstand.
7: Yeah, if anyone else is down there, we're just sitting there doing the commentary. Had a little team of us with a camera set up, which the stream went all right, which was pretty good.
6: Well, speaking about streams going well, 9 out of 10 games got up over the weekend.
7: We'll take those numbers.
6: Which was absolutely fantastic.
7: Yep.
6: Had a little problem with the North Beach game, but I'm sure, hopefully this weekend, for the first time of the season, we go 10 out of 10.
7: There was commentary on the North Freo game versus Uni.
6: Yep.
7: Commentary SEN covering the game that we just talked about off the top, Freo CBC versus Uni. And, yeah, both went off well. And I think there will be, yeah, as you said, two streams, one men's, one women's, next week.
6: And the SEN game as well.
7: And the SEN game. And we've got stats coming in. And by the time this comes out, there's probably going to be up, they're always a little bit late. We're figuring out those kinks. But, yeah, the stats are looking good.
6: It's going to be great to check out who the girls played well for the first time of this season. But what do we got on today's show?
7: On today's show, well, we're going over our tips, which we'll go over next. Then we have, as you alluded to, Wembley A-grade women's coach Clint Johnson, following their dominant performance over Bowdivis on the weekend. Then we have the A-grade men's coach for TAs, Dane Burnett, starting their season 2-2, so not sure where we stand, but intrigued to talk to them about how they went over the win versus Mount Lawley, which another one of my tips I got wrong.
6: Yep.
7: And then, followed by our Saturday summary. Excited for your little sting, which I'm yet to hear myself, but I'm sure...
6: This could be one of the great fall-flatting things of all time, the way I've spoken this thing up.
7: I can't wait.
6: But, of course, this is the Perth Football League radio show brought to you by Sport FM, Budget Car and Truck Rental, the West Coast Eagles, Electrical Group Training, Belgravia Apparel, WA's own Burley, Sullivan Logistics, WA Football, SKG Radiology, Life Without Barriers, Victor Sports, Business News, SENWA, For My Sisters, Carlton United Breweries, and of course, here at the Sport FM 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
7: as
6: well.
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6: Uploaded on Thursdays to any good streaming service or live from 5 to 6 right here on Sport FM. But yeah, let's dive into it. Before the weekend, you led the tipping 22 out of 30 whilst I was on 19 out of 30.
7: I was having a little look on the app over the weekend. I was out at North Freo and even getting home and just thinking, I'm starting to lose a few here.
6: I was quietly looking just on Play HQ going, oh, there's another one coming in for Pikey. There's another one coming in. Oh, I was getting a bit excited. And, oh, boy, all of a sudden it's what do they call it? It's a ring-a-ding-ding.
7: It's a ring-a-ding-ding. Not for me. I think we'll get into it, but I think I went 2 out of 5 and then maybe 4 out of 5. So,
6: yeah,
7: not so super happy, but I think next week or this week, looking forward, looking to bounce back.
6: Yeah, so all right, we'll get into the men. So CBC 8-12-60 defeated UWA 9-4-58. An inaccurate CBC get over the line. Could have been a little bit more if they kicked straight. And again, the boys let us know, which on your lads.
7: We could almost credit ourselves for the ammunition during the week.
6: You know what? You guys should actually be thanking us for both. As you can tell by the way we're talking, we both tipped UWA. Well done to the CBC lads. That's the last team that's undefeated in the comp.
7: Yeah, incredible effort. Full team effort. And like you said, late comeback. yeah, any team on any day, as we saw with the matchups 1v2.
8: Yeah.
7: Incredibly tight, and I think we always knew that this would be incredibly close affair.
6: So the Zach Clarkless, DeLucaless, Frank Anderson's captainless North Beach 18-8, 116 defeats Kingsway 7-5-47. You go Kingsway, I go the Tigers and get one up on you there.
7: Didn't see this coming. But no. We'll get into it later, won't we?
6: We will. Curtin, 8-9-57 defeats Ocean Ridge 5-7-37. Bit of a low-scoring affair.
7: Both went Curtin,
6: yep. Scarborough at the Mill, 12-16-88 defeats Bowdivers 8-2-50. We both go Scarborough, the Mill.
7: Would have been a perfect day out there at the Mill.
6: We both predicted this pretty much exactly how it went.
7: Yep.
6: Home ground advantage over two probably teams that aren't started the way they would exactly like to. TA's 10-6-66 defeated Mount Lawley 6-13-49. You go.
7: I went to Mount Lawley. Should probably apologise to TA's coach.
6: Dane Burnett,
7: yeah, as we're getting him on later in the show.
6: Well, I went TA, so Dane will be happy with my work. But into the women's now. So Curtin, 7-10-52, defeats Hammersley Kareen, 4-4-28. Seb goes Hammersley. I went with Curtin.
7: Another loss for me.
6: Kim Bolton leading the way.
7: Yeah, I should have backed Kim after we talked to her last weekend.
6: Found out Jake Bowie's cousin from Melbourne.
7: We did find out that during the week.
6: Interesting fact. Yep. UWA, 3-5-23, defeats North Freo, 2-5-17. We both go North Freo on this one, so we dropped that.
7: That was a tough one. Could have gone either way.
6: Yeah, yep. So it was a close game in the end. 2-5. North Freo kicked straight. Different game. Wembley, 10-11-71, defeats Bower Divers, 1-0-6. We both go the Pies at home.
7: Which is good because we're getting on Wembley head coach.
6: Yep. And then Quinn's District, 8-8-56, defeats North Beach, 3-0-18. You go Quinn's and I go North Beach. You get that one up on me.
7: Yeah, I thought Quinn's would bounce back.
6: And then in a good game, to be honest, maybe the game of the round, you could almost argue, TA's 9-9-63 defeat Melville 5-2-32. We both go TA's, but a very spirited fight from Melville.
7: I was talking to Dan during the week, actually, and he was, really pleasantly surprised by how close the game was. Like, I think he wanted for his side a closer affair so he could sort of implement sort of late game strategy. Obviously, slight sort of separation there between the 30 points, but he said for most of the game it was pretty tight.
6: Yeah, I'm pretty sure they kicked away in the last, but again, we'll touch on that later. But so this seems like the round I needed. I go 4 out of 5 in the men's, while you only go 2 out of 5. Whilst in the women's, we both go 3 out of 5. So I've gained 2 on you following this weekend.
7: I did say last weekend that we'll come down to 1 week.
6: Yeah.
7: Like it can swing back and forth. And neither of us are yet to have a 10 out of 10 week. But I've sort of existed in those 4 out of 4. So you're sliding back slowly.
6: So following round 4, it seems you sitting on 27 out of 40, not increasing your lead. I've caught 2 back up on you as I go 26 out of 40. So you've still got 1 on me, but it's only 1 tip that separates us, which is great. And of course, we'll have more later in the show with the Saturday summary.
7: It's an okay strike rate, isn't it?
6: We're getting close. I'm getting close there.
7: I wish there was a sort of a community tipping league that we could have started or something. I would love to know whether that I'd be ranking higher up in the spectrum of other people's tips, or if 27 out of 40 is like pretty mid-level.
6: Yep.
7: But we will never know.
6: We will never know.
7: So this is just our little comp, and I'm still winning that, so that's good.
6: You are. But we'll go to a quick ad break now, but then after that, keen to hear from Wembley A-grade coach Clint Johnson on the other side of it.
7: 100%.
6: Good win over Bower Divers on the weekend.
7: On the other side of these ad breaks.
6: This is the Perth Footy This is the Perth Footy Radio Show on Sport FM.
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6: All right, we're back on the Perth Footy Radio Show with Ollie and Seb, and to talk their big win on Saturday by a nice 65 points over Bow Divers is Wembley A-grade women's head coach Clint Johnson. Welcome to the show, Jono. How are you, mate?
13: Thanks very much, mate. Yeah, going well. Monday morning and back into work and ready to go.
6: Yeah, we've had to pre-record this one as well as the other one, just with timings to do with the radio show, but it's worked out well, so we really appreciate your time on coming on. Well done on the weekend, mate. Your high-scoring affair of the season. What worked well for you guys?
13: It was just one of those games where it all seemed to click. Been a lot of hard work pre-season and in the first couple of rounds of the 2026 season, and bit by bit and week by week we've been getting stronger, and that connection from our backs to our mids to our forwards. I know it sounds a bit cliche, but everyone's starting to understand their role and not all running to the same spot, and it bore fruit on Saturday. It was a great result for the girls and for the footy club.
6: I'll say, as a team kind of that's been dominant over the last four seasons in the competition, there's a little bit of I reckon it's fair to say there's a bit of a changing landscape across the comp this year. How are you viewing A-grade and how are you viewing the teams that have come up and they've made a pretty good impact since coming into the league this year?
13: Definitely. Anyone can beat anyone on their day. I was having a good old chat to Stevie from Belldive at the end of Saturday's game. And it depends on your availability and permit players, and there's a lot of anomalies that go into it. But the season is going to be tight. You can see games really they're right down to the wire. There might be a couple of blowouts, but it's not the norm. TAs are flying at the moment, and rightly so. I mean, that group of girls have been together for 5 years, so they've got that connection and the stuff that I was spoken about previously. So, we got Hammersley Kareen this week, and respect them massively, so they've come up as well. It's just a really even comp, and it's going to come down to, the day. And I don't know, again, that sounds cliche, but who's up for a fight and who wants to win, it's going to take the points. So I'm actually looking forward to the year, and especially as we play each other twice. So you sort of get an idea of where you're at after a full round of footy and what you need to work on and continue to work on throughout the year.
7: Putting the lens back on your own team there, Jono, has there been any major list changes in the off-season? What's the personnel looking like at the moment?
13: Oh, look, to be honest, over the last sort of couple of years, we have lost players have retired, and we've blooded a lot of young girls that have come up through either Wembley Juniors or Marist or, some of the local clubs that we've really tried to make that connection with. And I think that's the big push, is that last year we got, 8 to 10 to 12 games into a core group of girls that have only played senior footy for 2 years. And that's bearing fruit this year. It's taken the pressure off our senior players, in Paris and Prue and everyone needs to share the load. Got a couple of recruits, got Taylor Angel that's come back from Claremont having a couple of years off, for her own family and all that sort of stuff. And she brings a wealth of experience to our back half. And, we just got a really good mix. I'm really happy with the whole squad, the A-grade and the A-resis. We still got a strong squad to pick from. And then, like I said, week to week, it'll depend on our permit players that come back to the club that are our local juniors anyway. So that's our big thing for us moving forward. And I look forward to just keep moving forward with that group.
6: obviously the big news coming out of the club over the pre-season and towards the start of the season was obviously Paris Laurie. Her resume speaks for herself. Captain of over the last few years, leading from the front over the last few years. A little bit of a changing of the guard with new vice captains and Prudence Cords leading the way. How have you found that? How have the girls found that? And how are the new leaders going?
8: I think, you know, I had a pretty honest conversation with Kaz at the start of the year, and she said to me, I just want to play footy. I just really want to enjoy the year. She got engaged at the end of last year, so she's, you know, obviously busy planning a wedding. And I think she's really enjoying just getting down and just being a player and taking that pressure off of being a leader. But it's also allowed our next group of players to grow. I think Prue's been fantastic. Stepping into the role of captain, we get Lucy Horton back this week from an ACL from last year. So I'm looking forward to Luce getting back and playing footy. And we've got a young leader in Michaela Bonomelli who's, you know, in that group that I was talking about before. You know, second, third year in, straight out of juniors. You know, that's where the growth's going to come from the footy club. So all in all, I think, you know, the club itself and the playing group itself has selected some really strong leaders. And that's not to say that Paris is not a leader. She's also, you know, she coaches out there on the ground. She's got so much experience, which is, you know, really handy for me to have.
6: Of course.
7: With a fair bit of change in the list, as you mentioned, and people coming and going, have you enlisted the same game style in years gone past? Or you've seen the new rules, you've adapted them, and you're embracing a new style? Or is it sort of back to your regular game style that you've been enlisting over the past couple of years?
8: I think we've just evolved it. We haven't shifted, you know, the goalposts massively, but you've got to adapt to, you know, the way that the rules have changed, the way that the umpires umpire the game. You know, they don't want stoppages. You know, we've gone from a really big set stoppage team, you know, 3 years ago to being, you know, we know that the ball ups are not going to be called straight away. So how do we structure up and how do we, you know, overcome that? We've, you know, put a few things in place to have more balance around the ground. And just, you know, in general, rule of thumb is that the rules change for a reason, so you've got to change with them, because if you don't, you just get left behind. So I think the playing group's adapted pretty quickly to that and the game style that we want to play, and I think they bore fruit on the weekend when they realised that the things that we've been trying to implement at training actually pays off.
6: Is this changing of the game plan that you guys are implementing, do you reckon that's a constant theme around the league as well? You know, a lot of people starting to go that faster, more attacking game style?
8: Oh, 100%. Yeah, you can see the tempo in the game. It's definitely increased over the last couple of years. It used to be you sort of get ball, you know, try and kick it down the line, get a stoppage and just move the ball, you know, really sort of rugby sort of style. And now I keep saying to the girls now, this is the biggest game of basketball you'll ever play in your life. Mm-hmm. You know, the ground's that big, everyone's got to attack, but everyone's got to get back and defend. And I think most coaches across the league are embracing that. And I think it makes for a better brand of footy to watch as well. You know, it brings out the skill development in players, and, you know, just generally it's exciting to watch when it all works.
7: We've been talking to a couple of other, obviously, women's head coaches around the A-grade league, and they've been talking about how the new rules have allowed for maybe other sporting codes and females playing either basketball, netball, hockey, whatever sport you'd have it, just adapting to the pace and being able to, yeah, come and try footy out and pretty much excelling at the top level already.
8: Oh, yeah, I concur with that. I mean, when we started the second team, what's that, four? I've been down there 4 years now. So 4 years ago, we had a whole heap of cross-coders, you know, netball, basketball, hockey, and they still keep coming to the footy club, which is fantastic. But they, now that it's not so congested, it's more of an open sort of style of game. I'm not saying there's not the contested ball to still win and, you know, the in-close stuff, you know, not to do, but they do pick it up, especially when they can see the ball coming at them. A lot of those sports are, you know, rectangular and not 360, so it does take that little bit to adjust to.
13: but in all sense of, you know, where they're going to go and where they're going to cover off to and their guarding space, they pick that up really, really quickly.
6: Now, looking forward to this week, as you before mentioned, you have Hammersley Crane, obviously one of the new promoted teams have come up, have made a, certainly made an impact and a splash on the league this season. They've got a pretty potent forward line, Arias, Hunt, players like that. How are you prepared for the game this week? What do you expect from Hammersley?
13: Oh, look, I would expect nothing less than 100% contest from Hammersley. Like, just, you know, the games that I have seen and watched and the players that they have got, they're a very well-drilled football team. We're going to have to bring, you know, what we brought on Saturday is our team defence and get back and help out our backs and then and try and get the ball going the other way as quick as we can. So I'm looking forward to the contest. It's, you know, it's a 3 o'clock to PM game, so that, sometimes that's an anomaly with selections as well as some of the girls, you know, the uni girls have got to work and whatever. So it'll be an availability thing. But I'm just generally excited to go up and, you know, in the next 2 weeks we've got the two teams that have come up promoted. So we get an understanding of where we're at in relation to how they're travelling, and then both those teams are flying at the moment.
7: Well, thank you again for coming on, Jono, and best of luck for this weekend and best of luck for the rest of the year. I'm sure we'll be speaking to you again at some point in the season. Yeah, thanks on behalf of Ollie and myself for coming on.
6: Yeah, thank you very much for coming on, Jono.
13: No, pleasure, guys, and hopefully talk to you later in the year.
7: For sure. Speak to you then.
6: This is the Perth Footy Radio Show. After the break, head coach of Trinity Aquinas Men, Dane Burnett.
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6: You're back on the Perth Footy Radio Show, and joining us now is Dane Burnett, head coach of Trinity Aquinas for the budget car and truck rental A-grade men. Welcome to the show, Dane. How are you, mate?
20: Thanks, guys. Pleasure to be here. Appreciate the opportunity, Ollie and Seb, and for a Monday not going too badly.
6: No, we've had to pre-record this one. We've got you at a good time here on the radio show, but yeah, we really appreciate your time, mate. And obviously, you got a nice win over Mount Lawley on the weekend. So how'd you go? What'd you guys do well?
20: Mount Lawley, really, really tough competitor, and really came at us the whole game, and yeah, they structure up and really do play their ground well. Have some really good quality players across there that really meant that we had to be on the ball nice and early, and yeah, it was a good sort of four-quarter effort and contest. For us, probably our where we've been focusing is really being more consistent across the ground, looking at our contest work, and when we've got the ball in hand, making sure that our decision making is composed and we hit the right option.
0: Yeah, fair enough. We actually spoke to Craig Hayden last week, the head coach of Mount Lawley, and they spoke specifically about the way they want to play on their ground. Did you find that challenging? Did you need like a quarter or two to sort of figure out how they were going to play? How did you find coping with the way they play their ground, as you mentioned?
20: Definitely. The first quarter was more of a finding each other out and looking at the size of the ground. Definitely, it's a big deck compared to Billy Graydon, and we had to adjust for that and structure our forwards a little bit differently. And when we sort of got that pattern into our play, then we're able to sort of work into it a little bit more consistently.
7: Hi, Dan. Good to be speaking with you. Sitting at 2-2 to start the season, how do you assess your form? How are you looking across the league in general? Obviously, with promotion every year, there's new teams coming up. How have you seen the two new teams? You obviously face Mount Lawley. How's the season been so far for you, Dan?
20: This is my first year involved in A-grade amateurs, and the standard of footy has just been fantastic to experience and look at. I guess from a TA's perspective, we went into the year really wanting to get some really good engagement through pre-season. We had some really high numbers all the way through from our Colts to the A grade, and that set us up with a really nice base. I guess for us, probably the consistency week in and week out, and that's been a big challenge for us. So I think we've only had 8 or 9 players that have played every game so far this year, and each game besides the Mount Lawley one, we've really ended up with no one on the bench. So fingers crossed after the Mount Lawley game, everyone's come through unscathed, and it gives us a good look at coming into a bit more of a consistent side week in, week out, and we can get that opportunity to develop some chemistry and some consistency across all lines in our side.
0: You speak about the high turnover you've had on players with injuries and things like that. I see, unfortunately, your reserves didn't get up on the weekend, but I see your Colts had a good win over Mount Lawley as well. Have you had to call on anyone from the reserves or anyone to come up from the Colts? How's your depth been holding up? Has it been something that you've been able to hang your hat on and provide a good contest regardless of the injuries that you've had? How have you seen it all this year?
20: Yeah, definitely the first week against North Beach, and definitely not taking anything away from them because they're a real quality side and play an outstanding brand of football with some really good experience and youth across there. But we were probably tested in the first round. From there, we've been able to get a little bit more consistency back, and guys like Christian Ayres, Ethan Hansen, Matt Rode and Keyshawn Cook are really finding their feet. And even just on the weekend, we had Jordan Leeson play his first game of the year, and Zach Haywood really supporting across the ground, I guess, from all levels. Had a couple of kids that have debuted this year, which have been really good. So Matt Kane has, he's played 3 of the 4 games so far as a key back, and he's come through our Colts. And look, watching what Luke Kelly's doing with our Colts, they had a great win on the weekend. They're playing a really good brand, and fingers crossed we can have some of those players step forward and make their league debuts throughout the year.
0: No, 100%. And we saw following round one, Ryan Vermeersch, I believe, missed a couple games. Is that correct?
20: Yeah. He missed one with a small little hammy, and probably 1.5. But it was good to get him back on the weekend. And finding his feet. He's just such a good quality player, and he got some really good ball into the forward line on the weekend, and look, 1v1, he's just got a great set of hands, and really does finish his work really well, and he's got a good little support crew down there in our captain Xavier Stone, and a new to our club this year, Ethan Backick, who I think moving forward, once they get some chemistry and we work out how to use them, are going to be some really good focal points for us in the forward line.
7: Coming obviously into first year in the program, how have you been impressed by the leaders? Who's really stood out captaincy roles, or just leading on the track or in training?
20: Xavier Stone has been a real standout for us, and he's come into his first year as captain and has set some really high standards for all the players across all levels, and he's been really well supported by Matt Roden and Ryan Vermeesch, with just some really good experience that have been around the league for a long time, and are really given him the support that he needs. Plus also our younger brigade that's coming through, and we are trying to pull some of our younger players up and become leaders at the club, like Jackson Mallard and Brady Alvaro, just to name a few.
7: Pulling the scope out a little bit and looking at a sort of whole club presence, it must be nice to see the A-grade women's side also doing very well, being at the same top level and same grade as yourselves. Has it been nice to see, obviously, their success, which has been a highlight of the first 4 weeks on the podcast here, and just watching them absolutely dominate, but also around at training club level, seeing them do so well?
20: Absolutely. Look, one of the things that I'm really fortunate to land at TA is they've just got such a great culture, and that's across all levels, from the women's, men's and the Colts, and there's just a really good support basis from the executive team, from the president down, throughout the whole footy club, and look, just seeing the way that Daniel and his team are running the women's program is just tremendous, and there's a real consistent engagement across both sides from the moment on Thursday night where we train on the same ground. We announce the teams together. It's a really all-in sort of concept down at TA's, and it's just actually a fantastic environment to be part of, and to just see it growing is just brilliant, to be honest.
0: Well, that's great to hear, but flipping the focus back to yourselves for the weekend, you got the high-flying UWA this week. What are you expecting from them? Obviously, you're two stalwarts of the A-grade competition. How are you guys going into this game?
20: Yeah, look, we came across Uni a little bit earlier in the year, and as a scratch match, and look, they absolutely played a sensational brand of footy. They really linked up well. They used the corridor, gave their first option. Just their work rate across the lines was absolutely fantastic. So that's going to be a real challenge for us, and definitely on the larger grounds, it probably exposed us a little bit. So when we head back home, where we can make the contest a little bit closer in and restrict their overlap run, will be a real focus for us. But they're such a good quality team, really well coached, and some great experience and some fantastic players there. We'll definitely have our work cut out for us, for sure.
7: Well, it's going to be a tough matchup, of course, on the weekend, as you just spoke to. Thank you very much, Dane, for coming on, and obviously good to hear that it's a one-in, all-in sort of program there at TA's, and good luck for the rest of the year. I'm sure we'll be having you on at some point else. Good to hear that both programs are going very well and flying at the moment. Thanks for coming on, Dane, and bye for me, and Ollie. Go well this weekend.
0: Thank you, mate.
20: Thank you, guys. Best wishes.
0: That was head coach of Trinity Aquinas, Dane Burnett, in the A-grade men. And after the break, we've got the Saturday summary, where we'll take a deep dive into what caught our eye in the A-grade over the weekend.
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6: Thoughts? You like it?
7: Loved it. I mean, better than the one that you sang last week, I reckon.
6: Does it live up to the expectation?
7: Yeah. I reckon we can get better, though. I reckon,
6: okay.
7: Not for that one, but I reckon let's try to do some more segments for each little thing.
6: All right, well, I'll see what
7: you
6: I can do.
7: You obviously got a musical talent there.
6: I'll get in the lab. I like how I incorporated my own little voice at the start there, but,
7: I didn't obviously get the call up for inserting myself in there, but hopefully we can get my own segment and voice in there somewhere.
6: It's all about me, mate.
7: It's all about me. Me carrying the team after you going down with a shoulder.
6: Yeah, spot on. I get to come in and take all the glory and be known as the sting maker. Yeah, fair enough. But enough talk about it. We'll get into our Saturday summary now.
7: Yeah.
6: Listeners, let us know. Comments on the wherever you get your podcasting. You can leave comments on Spotify.
7: You can, yeah.
6: Sting, Apple, yes or no. Vote, tell me if it's bad or if it's good.
7: It's a long season. I know we're talking about round four and we're about to go into round five, but room for improvement on our stings.
6: Fair enough. And I think there's a room for improvement for
7: our tips as well.
6: Our tips, for sure.
7: Yeah. Or my tips. Oh, I'm still in front, but our tips. Yeah.
6: I think we need to address the elephant in the room. Now, we touched on it off the top.
7: We did.
6: But as we always do, we pick the three teams or the three performances that we liked over the round.
7: Mm.
6: We'll go off it off the top. We won't leave them to last. I bet they've delayed training right now just so they can put the big JBL speaker on the stage
7: rev
6: in the
7: up.
6: Club rooms.
7: Rev up.
6: Plug the Bluetooth on, get the phone connected to the speaker and make sure they're all sitting around listening to us, waiting for them to give us their flowers. So here it is, boys. CBC.
7: Well done.
6: We're indebted to say congratulations to the lads. They were the first to let us know that we got our tip wrong, and hey, fair enough. So Nashie Miller, Chatty Sims, Ado Spencer, this is for you boys. That's a fantastic win, in all seriousness.
7: That was also class. As I said off the top, I love a GIF. If you give me LeBron GIFs in the comments, 100% am I going to embrace that.
6: Yeah, fair enough, even though Jordan's a goat. And you can see that...
7: Conversation for another day.
6: It was maybe... And even an opportunity for a bit more percentage. They kicked 8-12 to UWA's 9-4, so it just seemed like a dominant affair on all fronts. Your man, Jakey Austin, kick another two to lead the way as well.
7: How was he going? Jeez.
6: He's Hocker's man. He's put a price on his head, and he's just going up in value every week. If there was a stock market for Jake Austin, you would be swimming.
7: State footy, watch out.
6: There we go. But also, so Jake Austin, another two to lead the way, but as well as their other big dogs, like their skipper, Corey Robinson, and the prior mentioned Nash Miller, well done to you, CBC lads. It's a fantastic win, and we're down to one undefeated team in the men's.
7: We are. How do you see anything else in this game, or should we move on to the next?
6: I liked that even though they left probably a few opportunities out there, they won, to be honest. And sometimes bad kicking can be bad football, as so often said. It was actually a pretty inaccurate round across all the leagues, just looking over the results. But well done, CBC boys. That's a fantastic base to build on. And we'll touch on the games coming up this week, but they're a real chance to make it 5-0, I reckon.
7: Well, given that we've had TA's coach Dane on, should we talk about his win on the weekend? 2-2?
0: 2-2. That's a very solid win. A hungry Mount Lawley coming off their first W for the year as well, we mustn't forget. That's not an easy task, particularly away. But the lads stepped up, as led by their returning vice skipper Ryan Vermeersch, who led the way with his 4 goals. A little bit like CBC, I think there's still a lot of scope as our respective leading goal kicker tips. Xavier Stone for me, Dill O'Reilly for you. They haven't been popping up for a lot of goals, and they didn't pop up. I think neither of them kicked a goal over the weekend, actually.
7: When we were talking to Liam, I think 3 weeks ago, Freo CBC's coach, I was talking about how Dylan got swung back, not as...
0: Against Mount Lawley,
7: not as maybe something they do every week, but there could be a slight chance that Jake Austin comes in, walks up, now goal kicker. Does Dylan see a different role? Not too sure.
0: Yeah. It's a bit of a hard one, but it's a good problem to have, having that flexibility to be able to move the players wherever you need. I'm really liking the work of Keyshawn Cook since he's come back in. Dane touched on that, kicking 2 on the weekend. He's a highlight package. He's an absolute highlight package. So he's been playing very well since he's come back in. And yeah, as I kind of said, there's a lot of scope for them to improve on their scoring. And you know, once Xavier Stone gets up and running, they're going to be a dangerous team. And you know, I think what they would say is it hasn't been the best start for them. But at the end of the day. 2-2, nice and balanced, still plenty of room to improve and much scope to walk into and improve, to get a few wins on the board. And it's a big test this week against UWA, but I think they're every chance.
7: He did say there's a hard run into the bye, so
0: yeah,
7: if they can notch up 1 or 2 more and then you're sitting with 2 wins or maybe 2, 3, 4 wins heading into the bye, I think you're in a pretty good spot.
0: Nah, for sure. And I think a few of these returning TAs players could be a sniff to make state team as well. But we'll move on to Scarves,
7: which wasn't game of the round, obviously, but it had some interest given that both teams were winless
0: going
7: and
0: into it.
7: Now Scarves exit victorious and have a win on the board.
0: Yep. It was only a matter of time before the boys got on the board, I reckon. And as we both predicted, the Mill is a fortress for a reason. And they just flexed their muscles very, very nicely over the promoted Bow Divers. And who else to lead from the punt, from the front, apart from the skipper, with the bandage headband, the long mop? I really like the way the setup on him. It's very aesthetically pleasing, very similar to myself, you know, tough, rugged, things like that. Zachy Morgan leads away with 3 snags. And I expect the boys to use this as a nice springboard to start hitting some form. They obviously lost Ruben Keane against North Beach as well, which is a big out, but they've seemed to have covered him quite well. And well done to the boys at Scarborough. That's a fantastic win. And this is every chance they can use this as a springboard to start hit some form, I think.
7: For sure. Is there any other games you'd like to make? I mean, no, that is our 3 that we've done, highlighted, before we move on to women's.
0: I just got to give a quick mention to North Beach. As we said, no DeLuca, no Zach Clark, no Captain Frank. That's a fantastic win away at Kingsway.
7: I
0: didn't see that coming.
7: Well, I tipped with Kingsway, and I thought their start to their season, very impressive, and even watching them out in Curtin, I didn't think they went down by that much. Like, it was a small margin. I know there's about 10, 15 points in it at the end, but it seemed a lot more even to me. And then, just didn't see that coming against North Beach.
0: No, for sure. Well, moving to the women's. Moving to the women's, props to North Beach again. We've spoken to Jono, Clint, as listeners would have heard already. But the 3-1 start, a little bit maybe like how we said about Curtin last week, I think that's going to be a little bit under the radar, I reckon. They're the most successful team in the comp's history, to be honest, and they're just quietly
7: happy with that.
0: They're just quietly proving no comment why they are so. The only game they lost was to UWA, reigning premier by a goal. They made easy work of Bow Divers over the weekend, their highest scoring game of the season, led by a best on ground performance by new captain Prudence Cords. They get vice captain Lucy Horton back next week. The Chick Pies look very nice heading into a tough matchup against the Hungry Hammersley Kareen this week. What did you think?
7: I mean, we were talking to, obviously, Jono, Clint Johnson just before, about adapting game style and not wanting to be lost in a old game plan, but always expanding and evolving. And I think from what I've seen, at least on the stream, yet to get down to one of their games, but hopefully soon, it looks like they've really evolve their game to that sort of handball through the middle corridor sort of just running game.
0: Yeah, their last year was pretty injury affected, and they start getting some of these players back on the park with this new game style that I think suits them quite well. You know, Paris has taken a step back and she can play a bit more freely.
7: That's the other thing. They've arguably got the best player out there.
0: Yeah.
7: Well, it's not even really an argument, is it, based 100%. Off the last 3 years?
0: Yeah. So there's massive scope for them, as I think it is for Scarborough as well in the A-grade men's. But we'll move on to Melville. And now, this might be a little bit left field, but of course, well done to TAs for another win to start the year, still undefeated. But I tell you what, I think the Rams girls will be the first to admit that the start of their year has been nowhere near the level to their consistent finals-making best of the last few seasons. But for who seemed to be likely the premiership favourite for the comp so far, this Melville side gave them their biggest matchup of the season so far, being super competitive until TAs kicked away in the last quarter. Waverley Jones and Keely Smith leading the way with two goals each. That's a fantastic performance, and there is so many positives for this Rams team to take out into the next upcoming games.
7: As I said, talking to Dan Cripps, coach of TAs, during the week, or over the weekend, I should say, and yeah, he said this was a great contest and by no means should have looked like a 30-point margin or 30 whatever it was point margin.
0: Yeah.
7: On the app or wherever you see your scores, he said, yeah, incredibly close contest, and I think, well, props to Melville for...
0: Scoreboard flattered TAs a little bit, do you reckon?
7: Yeah, I guess so. I mean, Jess Slysher, 5 goals.
0: Yeah.
7: I think she was the difference maker.
0: Yeah.
7: And they had, obviously, other goal kickers. I think that's the good thing about TAs, which, again, to laud TAs, I know it's a common theme, and we're going to do it every week as long as they're playing this good football.
0: Mm-hmm.
7: But their offensive sort of goal-scoring nature is coming from across the board. It's not just one. I know in this instance, Jess has scored 5 and sort of won the game off her own boot.
0: Yep.
7: But usually they've just got an array of goal scorers, which they can utilise and switch forward and switch through midfield.
0: No, for sure. Just, again, well done to Melville. That's not an easy game coming up against TAs this year, and they've given them their best, most competitive game of the season so far. So well done to them. But we'll move into this week. It's not quite the 1v2, 3v4, 5v6 sort of setup that we had the round before in the men's. But there's maybe on paper a few games that might seem a little bit skew-iff, I think.
7: Even with, as we were discussing, the 1v2, 3v4 nature of last week's fixture didn't make the greatest, not shouldn't say the greatest games in the world, but they weren't all close like we thought they might.
0: Yep.
7: So you never really know. But yeah, it's probably not on paper around like last round, but there's definitely some games of interest, and I'm excited to hear where you're looking forward to this weekend.
0: Well, I think it's skew-iff for a round of games in the men's competition, but I think, as Ross Lyon would say, that's fingernail deep analysis. If you just look at the paper and go, there's probably some few comfortable favourites, because there's not, I don't think. There are two games at a point that's sticking out like a sore thumb for mine. And
7: I think you could probably work on your Ross impression there.
0: Oh, well, let the cobblers do the cobbling, and you're quite brilliant, Shane.
7: Yeah, they're classics. They're classics.
0: Yeah, thank you. But there's some incredibly intriguing games and some banana peels. None more than this for UWA, I think. TA's coming off a good win. UWA coming off a loss for the first time of the year. This is a good time for TAs to get the UWA boys, and particularly at home. A sneak peek into my tips, you might see me go the underdog here, I think.
7: There you go.
0: Because I think there's a real chance that both teams end up 3-2 after this game.
7: Well, that's a big call. I mean, you won't hear my tip from me now, given that I'm still pondering. I think I know where I'm going to go, but you'll hear about that on Thursday's pod.
0: Okay, I'm intrigued. The next game is, I believe, actually going to be our broadcasted local footy hub game.
7: Should be our commentary game of the week.
0: As well as the other one, for the men's at least. Of course, Curtin have done nothing wrong to push their credentials to make a deep finals run yet again, getting over Ocean Ridge by a comfortable 4 goals last weekend. But you can probably attest to this, Seb. You like what Mount Lawley are doing, and I must admit, so do I. I think there's a real chance a promoted Mount Lawley can find a way in here.
7: I really do. I mean, I haven't obviously been on the ground watching every single game this year in A-grade footy, and A-grade women's and B-grade, and wow, there's a few to get to, so hopefully I'll get to as many as I can.
0: I think we're only going to address D-grade for the first time in the podcast.
7: We're going to talk about D-grade, and yeah, right down to E1, I've got to get myself to some integrated games over the next couple of weekends. I'm making that my mission. But for the games that I have seen in person, obviously they're all streamable, and I think if you've got nothing to do, like this week on a Sunday just gone, there wasn't an AFL game or maybe a waffle game until the afternoon. You might as well.
0: 1:15 was when the Swans and Melbourne kicked off, so there's a fair gap in the morning to fill in.
7: You may as well stream a couple of games of PFL.
0: 100%.
7: Going back to Mount Lawley, the game that I have seen, I was really impressed by their close defeat to Fremantle CBC.
0: Undefeated,
7: yep, given now with... And this is the thing with a lot of these games, in context, over a course of maybe a period of six rounds, I think you can start to build out the ladder and where people sit. And I think, from memory, we've talked about Mount Lawley maybe faced two really hard sides to start off with.
0: They started with Kingsway and CBC, like, first two rounds.
7: Yeah.
0: It doesn't get much harder than that.
7: It's a tough run. And obviously, close loss on the weekend to TAs. Yeah. But yeah, I think they've got a real chance here. I like the way they play. A few of their new players, Spider. I mean, I'm a Saints fan. Anyone called Spider's going to have a bit of interest and love in my heart. So, yeah, excited for this game. Could go either way.
0: Last name, Lockett? Spider Lockett.
7: True. Two of my favourites.
0: Has to be your favourite, like, name ever.
7: I mean, if there was a Lenny Riewoldt out there, if you exist, then that might be my favourite.
0: If Nathan Mundy exists out there as well, he would be mine. But, Spider Lockett, that's

0: 100%.
1: They're not a team to go die wandering in the season, and
0: no.
1: They won't be
0: let it
1: winless.
0: Slip away.
1: Yeah, they won't be winless. Yeah, let it slip away, as you said. Given that they've been successful for years gone past, I think new teams filtering in, maybe speeding the game. As I said, I reckon you need that. Round six is sort of my point in which you can start to call where you've got your ladder leaders and projections. And I think Lee Montagna's big on this in first crack. I think round eight, you can start to see the ladder getting set and where the top teams are.
0: Yep.
1: A bit of time for North Beach to improve there.
0: For sure. Now, this is the big one. The big one. We had it last week in the men's, but we've got it this week in the women's. The undefeated juggernauts coming up against one another. I am that excited for this. This is going to be our women's commentated game as well. We will be there for this game.
1: We will. Come chat to us.
0: Yeah, come have a chat to us. Tell us how bad our tips are. No, just be nice. If anyone tries to get physical, you'll probably beat me because I've only got one arm as well.
1: Yes, but you will.
0: I really hope that no one doesn't like us. That much. Yeah.
1: I'll be filming and watching.
0: Yeah. But this is going to be the live stream game, as I said. I cannot wait. Curtin versus TAs. Stars everywhere. Great fast footy. The grit of Curtin against the free-flowing attack of TAs. This is as hard as it gets to tip, and it's every chance to be a grand final preview, I reckon.
1: 100%. Yeah, I don't know where I'm going to go on Thursday with this.
0: Me either.
1: I mean, my gut tells me TAs, but I kind of want to throw the tip around. I'm not going to give too much away to you, but yeah, I mean, I'm going to be at this game helping out with the live stream, and out of all of A-grade's footy, to be honest, I think this is where I'd be watching on the weekend. Out of men's and women's, this is the game I want to be at.
0: 100%. That double header from Curtin and TAs in the women's into Curtin and Mount Lawley into the men straight after that. That's a comprehensive day of football. So that strap is in from 1:30 p.m. onwards on Saturday, because local footy hub is going to be absolutely pumping out some wicked games. That's for sure.
1: Come on down, or just watch it from your humble abode now that we get the streams up.
0: Yeah, and on that, the SEN game for the round is going to be CBC versus Scarborough at CBC. So that should be a cracker as well.
1: That will be, yeah.
0: But that's it. That's the Saturday summary all summarized.
1: It is, and yeah, again, that sting was brilliant.
0: Thank you, mate. And if there's anyone listening called Lenny Revolt, I'd love to hear from
1: That'd
0: you.
1: That'd be awesome. I need to start thinking about some others if you're out there.
0: But what's coming up on Thursday, mate? What do we got on the Perth Footy Podcast for the week?
1: Thursday, I think we've got planned. It's Umpire Appreciation Week this week.
0: Got to shine some light on that.
1: Yeah, it's a tough job, and especially at this level, all volunteer-based, so we really appreciate anyone that wants to sign up to be an umpire and the tireless work that they do, especially in training. I know you might not think it down at the grounds, but there is so much training that goes on and learning and structure with the umpiring. I sit just behind Maddie.
0: He's always under the pump.
1: Under the pump, and yeah, so tireless work that goes into umpiring. So we have Matt Laycock on to talk about this round, especially when we're highlighting umpires. We're going to be talking to B-grade men's head coach from Cockburn Lakes, Sean Brennan, following their undefeated start to the season. Excited to have him on.
0: Yep.
1: And then we've got resident PFL expert Lockie Douglas, who was on last week covering in for Hawks. I think we'll either give him the chance to have a two-weeker off in his FIFO swing, which we're calling the Nuffy Corner, which we may need a sting for.
0: Yeah, okay.
1: That's the next thing, I reckon.
0: Have a look what I can do,
1: Nuffy Corner.
0: Okay.
1: Nuff said. I don't want to steal anyone's.
0: No, I don't know what that is.
1: Yeah.
0: No idea what you're talking about.
1: And then, as our Thursday pods like to do, just shine a light on other leagues, and we've done E1 before with that 15 goaler to start the year off,
0: Maxwell Webstow,
1: which we haven't seen repeated again.
0: No.
1: So glad we got him on. We talked to Joel Ritchie, with that beautiful hanger. We've talked to some integrated coaches, and we're going to champion D grade, which has just come back after 6 years, if I've got it correct.
0: Yeah, 2019 was this last year, correct?
1: Uni UWA coming off a three-peat from 2017 to 2019, and we'll get Rob Gray on to talk about the uni's undefeated start in the D grade and the unique sort of kinks of that system and how there's no relegation, no promotion.
0: Yep.
1: And then our round five tips, of course. Yep.
0: Everyone's keen to wait.
1: Everyone's keen to that. To you can see that on our socials when they pop up.
0: Yep.
1: On the Thursday, I think they went out.
0: Friday.

0: Friday.
1: And then, yeah, Premier Data stats should be up for you guys at the moment. And, yeah, great to get so many recorded, wasn't it, over the weekend?
0: 10 out. We're going 10 from 10 this week.
1: 10 from 10 this week.
0: Let's go, come on.
1: In my tips as well, I assume.
0: Yeah, well, me too. But, yeah, thanks for everyone for the love and support over our feedback. And you'll hear from Seb and I on Thursday with the Perth Footy Podcast, wherever you get your podcasts.
1: Another Tuesday in the books.
0: Another Tuesday in the books. So thank you for listening. And a big thank you to Budget Car and Truck Rental, the West Coast Eagles, Electrical Group Training, Belgravia Apparel, WA Zone, Burley, Sullivan Logistics, WA Football, SKG Radiology, Life Without Barriers, Victor Sports, Business News, SENWA, For My Sisters, Colton United Breweries, and of course here, Sport FM 91.3. 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
12: Today's guest on episode 87 of Great Sporting Lives won 12 Grand Slam doubles titles along with 5 mixed doubles titles. He was an integral member of a winning Davis Cup team, a gold and silver medalist at the Olympic Games, and as a singles player, he reached the semi-finals of the Australian Open. Mark Woodford, welcome to Great Sporting Lives.
13: Thank you. Thanks for having me.
12: Well, Mark, we're speaking to you at the moment. You're over there at the Australian Open in Melbourne. Obviously, tennis is still a massive passion for you.
13: Yeah, it is. It's been a sport that has been very kind to me. Started to get involved in it at a very early age, thanks to my parents, and then was able to make a decent transition to professional level. Had a lot of success on the tennis court there. It was a wonderful time, and then after retirement, have really got involved in it still as far as the administrative side, running a few events in Adelaide, and at the moment being involved with the ITF that run the Davis Cup competition and the Olympic Games. So I still get to some of the Grand Slams and commentate. The Grand Slams are where those special moments in my career. So I'm really, really blessed that I get to go back to 4 great cities during the year.
12: Well, we are going to walk our way through your career in the next 45 or 50 minutes or so. You mentioned a moment ago that got involved in the sport thanks to your parents. You were born in Adelaide, 1965. Was it a tennis family you were born into?
13: Yes, actually, my dad was he was a real tennis fan. He played, and he played at a very good level locally in Adelaide. I think probably during those times, it was not something that you, if you had an aspiration, it was through the Hopman era. Mm. You had to be noticed, at some of the big domestic tournaments. Unfortunately, for my dad, his parents, just from, a real normal, family that just couldn't afford to send him away interstate to compete with some of the best in Australia. So, he just played at a really good level in Adelaide and was attached to a tennis club. And my mum played at the same club socially, and I have two older sisters as well. So from my memory, on the weekend, in order for me to spend time with, my dad in particular, because both my parents were working during the week. Dad, that was the weekend where, you got to spend some time with him, and he was the club coach. So I used to get down to the South Parcombe Tennis Club where we all played. And I've been told that I used to terrorize everyone, though, because I would sneak onto the court and try and pick up the ball and hit it over the net, want them to hit with me. So my parents actually had this extended rubber band that I could only go to a certain length. So they tied me up to a net post so that I couldn't really bother anyone's game. But I felt like I could at least get my toe onto the tennis court. That was good enough.
12: Now, we look at cricketers and some bowl left-handed, bat right-handed. You're a left-handed tennis player. Are you left-handed natural in everything you do?
13: Pretty much everything that I have a crack at is left-handed. The only thing I do right-handed was playing cricket, which... growing up at primary school, we played multiple sports, but that was the one that just seemed more natural. I mean, it's sports. We'd play baseball, and it was just more natural for me, I guess, to take the right hander because I was already playing tennis and had a two handed backhand and so with two hands on the cricket bat, two hands on the baseball bat, it seemed a bit more natural.
12: Were you a dominant player at junior level when you started to play tournament tennis in South Australia?
13: Yeah, it's interesting. Different pathways. And for me, growing up in Adelaide, I did okay through my junior events. I played my first junior tournament when I was 9 years of age. I was selected to represent South Australia at 10 years of age in the what they called the primary school championship. Mm. So took my first trip as a 10-year-old up to Brisbane. So I did well. I performed, was in the finals at least in the, the 12s, 14s and 16s. It was Australia-wide, though, is where I wasn't really... I don't think at any stage I would have been... inside the top eight. I got selected as the representative for a junior Davis Cup competition back in 1977 when Australia was playing Italy in the final held at White City. And I got selected there. The best kids from every state were chosen. So I participated in that. But look, I got my butt well and truly handed to me. Most of the... interstate tournaments that I played in, but back home, I was performing admirably.
12: When did professional tennis first come onto your radar? You started to think about, this could actually be a future for me, in fact, a living for me.
13: But probably the smoke that was... That a tournament, the Adelaide, the South Australian Open, I should say, was held in Adelaide at Memorial Drive every year. There was a we would have an influx of international players that would come, and I think it's part of the education of really most tennis players. I started out as a ball kid.
12: Uh-huh, yeah.
13: It was a way for me to not only get a week off of school, but also I could watch, I could see some of these, players that I used to read about in magazines and books, and they were coming to play in Adelaide, and there was a men's tournament, and then at a different time of the year there was a women's event, and so that was really my introduction to what international tennis was, world-class tennis, and it just really grew from that. I started to have they leave from Adelaide, they go play another event elsewhere in Australia, and then they, after the Australian Open, they head somewhere else internationally. And my dad actually was very good friends. He played tennis with one of Adelaide's, probably at the time, one of our best tennis players. His name was Barry Phillips Moore, who travelled in Europe and reached top 30 in the world, but his expertise was playing on clay. And so my dad just actually would touch base with Barry when he would come home from his trips when he was still playing, and tell Barry that that Mark is he's going well with his tennis. And it got to the stage some of us in my age group, I grew up with Darren Cahill, with Peter Carter, who was the coach of Roger Federer before his untimely passing. There was Todd Viney, who is a well-known footballer here in the AFL. We were all in the same age group, and we pushed each other. And I think it was like an organic unfolding growth of, well, we're gonna be hoping to be some decent tennis players. And probably the real catalyst came when the Institute of Sport, when that first came onto the scene here in the sporting sense, and I wasn't actually invited. I wasn't accepted. I applied to go. I was again in my age groups. I was beating Darren Cahill, I was beating Peter Carter and Todd Viney and Anthony Lane, a number of, but I wasn't selected, and those guys got selected ahead of me, and I was like, wow, what's going on here? But the other avenue that opened up was my father's relationship with Barry Phillips Moore, and he would take a group of young players over to Europe once they left school to really teach them how to play tennis on the clay courts in Europe. So when one door closed, not being selected in the Institute of Sport, the other door opened, and my parents were able to send me away with Barry for 8-9 months in my very first trip overseas, and that's how it really began.
12: So turned pro at 18 years of age, and you first lifted a trophy above your head in Auckland in 1986, winning a singles title over there. What are your memories of that, a first professional singles victory?
13: Well, they're always, memorable. I think at the time, I wasn't expecting it. I'm not sure that any player could say on the eve of a tournament beginning that this is going to be the week. I mean, I'd like to believe we all are trying to be, extremely positive about our chances, but I remember the heading over to Auckland. In those days, there were a couple events that were held post-Australian Open. I think I had been given a wild card into the Australian Open that year. So I was starting to make my transition. I was starting to be recognised by Tennis Australia. I was still working with Barry Phillips Moore as my coach. I'd been away for probably 3 years, travelling under Barry's coaching carousel, and I got to Auckland, and look, I just from the first round to the second round, I beat two players that I had never beaten before, and to me that was an immense, that showed me that I was making progress, and when I look back at that time, that's how I literally was perceiving and looking upon my trajectory. As long as my ranking was going in the right direction and that I started to beat players that I had never beaten before, I felt like I was doing, that I was heading, practicing correctly. I was building myself. So after the first two rounds, it just continued on. Look, I had a semi-final where I came across an American. He was an established player. And because I was, after winning the first set, I could hear someone kind of talking to me, or it was swearing. And I was thinking, someone in the crowd, are they getting into an argument? And I looked across, I couldn't see anyone. And then I heard some words again towards me, swearing. And I as I changed ends, I happened to see my opponent, and it was him that was, trying to get into my headspace and telling me that who do you think you are, beating me? Do you know who I am? But of course, adding in a lot of colourful language, and that to me was like, what? It just really. Threw me for a loop, but thankfully, it helped me focus a whole lot more, because I was so like, I'm not going to let him bother me, and he doesn't deserve to win when he's speaking like that either. So I ended up winning, and I think getting to the final, I just went for it, but it was, I was overjoyed. It just felt so exciting for me at that stage, because I really felt that I could keep building on that this, my journey was just starting, and it just carried on from there.
12: 1988, 89, you won consecutive titles in your hometown in Adelaide. Your last of your five singles victories came in Philadelphia in the United States in 1993. Your best performance in a major was reaching the semi-finals of the 96 Australian Open. You lost to Becker, who went on to beat Michael Chang in the final. How do you reflect now, Mark? We've got a lot to talk about in regard to your incredible success in the doubles, but how do you reflect now on your singles career in tennis?
13: With a sense of achievement. Mm-hmm. I was happy with my career on the singles court, and I'm glad that you've kicked it off with some of those tournament victories and the result of the Australian Open. I think in the more often than not, people would comment that you're just a doubles player because of the success, or you're a doubles specialist, and that was never the case. We here in Australia, I think through my generation, it was to be a tennis player really translated of playing singles, doubles and mixed when you had the opportunity to. And so singles was always the absolute number one priority. And, to reach the top 20, that came after the year that I made the semi-finals of the Australian Open. And, I remember I was in, really good physical shape heading into the tournament that year. And again, I don't want anyone to think, well, weren't you in shape, any time you did play the Australian Open? I had that particular year, I had spent a bit of time in California before coming back to Australia for the summer, and had just really one-on-one basis with my trainer, had focused on a pre-season, and it paid dividends. But I look back with great fondness. I was able to beat a number of number one ranked players along the way, and I beat some of the very best, and the only two that I never got a chance to beat was, one of them was Mats Wilander, the other one was Boris Becker, and as you said, that was the year in 96 when the draw, the way that it played out, having to play against him, he just had a game that really set up, a lot stronger. His strengths overshadowed my strengths, and I got soundly beaten. But the thrill of making a semi-final of a Grand Slam, if I couldn't have done it, achieved it at Wimbledon, I was overjoyed that I could do it at the Australian Open, my home Grand Slam.
12: Mark Woodford, our special guest on Great Sporting Lives, back with more in a moment.
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12: Well, Mark, you were runner-up in your first five doubles finals. You played against, played alongside either Darren Cahill or Carl Limburger, two Australians. In 1988, you won your first doubles title with a bloke that most people would be familiar with, a bloke by the name of John McEnroe in Los Angeles. Then you won again in San Francisco. And then the following year, you two paired up to win the 1989 US Open doubles title. How did that pairing with John McEnroe come about?
13: Well, I had played John the year before. Before we first played together, I had played him twice in the month leading up to that first title together in Los Angeles. I played him in the Canadian Open in the quarterfinals and ended up winning. And in the locker room as he left that night, I was overjoyed. I was jumping up and down. I was. I just beaten John McEnroe in singles. And as he walked past me out of the locker room, he shook my hand and said, "You remind me so much of my idol, Rod Laver."
12: Wow.
13: And I thought that was, that. You know, could the night be any better? So he reminded me or prodded me and said, "Look, you played. Congratulations today, and if you can play like that tomorrow, you can, you know, win that match against Kevin Curran, my next opponent."
12: Mm-hmm.
13: It just meant so much to me that McEnroe had actually spoken to me, because at that stage he'd been the enemy. Mm-hmm. He was up the other end of the court. He had done his darnest to actually disrupt the flow of play, which you know, it happened quite a bit when he played and was losing. But I was thinking, wow, you know, he it's neat that he said these things to me. 2 weeks later, I had to play against him. The draw came out. I had to face him in the third round, I think it was, at the US Open. And we got scheduled on what is now called Arthur Ashe Stadium. And it was another night match. So there was this is his home Grand Slam. So he's a New Yorker as well. He had, you know, the advantage more advantages than what was out there when we played 2 weeks previous to that. But look, I ended up winning in five sets. It was an amazing match for me again to beat, you know, John McEnroe, who are held in high regard. And so 2 weeks after that, we arrived in Los Angeles. Again, the tennis circuit continues on. And I arrived in Los Angeles. I was on top of the world. My singles had taken a big jump. I was doing okay in the doubles, but I didn't this week in Los Angeles. I didn't have a doubles partner. So I just went to the sign-up sheet in the player lounge just to find out whether there was a partner that was available.
0: Mm.
13: And at the moment, so it's, you know, it is the right place at the right time. When I walked in, the player manager was on the phone. I had no idea who he was talking to, but he kind of looked at me. So he saw me that I was, you know, looking at the sign-up sheet for doubles, and I didn't see anyone's name there. So I kind of motioned to him that I was looking for a partner. He went and repeated to who he was speaking on the phone something along the lines of, you know, gee, that, you know, that young kid from Australia who beat you in the last two tournaments, I see that he's put looking for a doubles partner. Yeah. Would he be suitable? And then it just clicked at that time that he was on, the player manager was conversing with John McEnroe.
0: Mm.
13: The phone call ended pretty quickly. I looked at the player manager and I said, are you crazy? What are you doing? And he goes, well, I figure you've beaten him in singles. Why wouldn't you want to play doubles with him? Because he is also looking for a partner. And that's literally how we joined up. I got a phone call half an hour later from the tournament telling me that John McEnroe had agreed to play doubles. And we started off that way. And I, as I said earlier in the conversation, when someone is up the other end, when you're playing singles against your opponent, they are... You can treat them. If you don't like them, you can hate them. You don't have to converse with them. You can ignore them. But then all of a sudden, I've, you know, 2 weeks later, somehow I've got to stand next to John McEnroe and try to like him after not liking him in the matches that I played singles against him. I had to quickly switch over and think that he's, you know, I had to get to know him, and I just really wasn't probably ready for it at the time. But once again, he just took his time to talk to me during the match and just helped me recover from this. I mean, I was struck with nerves. I played so badly in the first set, and he just nudged me and politely, kindly said, breathe. Mark, just take a deep breath. I know that you're a good tennis player, and if we win the match, if we can turn this around, it'll be fantastic, but I still think you're a good guy. And to me, that was all I needed to hear, and I was able to go out and hold my end up on the court like a true partnership, and we ended up turning the match around. We won the tournament, and when we shook hands after that first title in Los Angeles, he then told me that I had a Guernsey with him to play the following week. So, eventually we got to play the US Open together and picked up my first Grand Slam. So, look, I don't think I would have had the success on the doubles court, most certainly, if I had not had the opportunity to pair with who I think is arguably one of the greatest ever doubles players that has played.
12: So you won that US Open in 89, and then in 1991, the famous Woodies were born. You teamed up with Todd Woodbridge. How did that come about? Who approached who to form the Woodies?
13: Well, I knew Todd. I think, you know, I was established on the tour by then.
12: Sorry, mate, you're 6 years older, is that right?
13: I'm 5 years older than Todd. Mm-hmm. So I was well aware of who Todd Woodbridge was, and he was coming through juniors and trying to transition. And, of course, I think when you're established, you always are watching the next generation coming up. Mm. So we had the same manager at the time, so I was very well aware of Todd. But it came at the end of my partnership with John McEnroe. He had decided that he wasn't going to be playing doubles a heck of a lot that often. And look, he generously sat me down at a tournament and broke that news to me. And I tell you, I was crushed because I was like, this is such a great job to work, you know, being able to play with John McEnroe. But, you know, he said his career was at a very different stage. Mm. He was going to play doubles less and less, but he encouraged me to find a partner. And he listed, you know, it was like he had this mental checklist. And he put it down, he went down the list, and it was, I think you need to find an Australian. Mm. I think you need to find a right-hander. I think you need to find someone who loves to play singles and doubles like you do. Mm. Someone who is younger that can bring a bit of, you know, that can keep you on your toes. Someone that you can, you know, that you can get along with, and potentially play Davis Cup and represent Australia in the Olympics. So when he was mentioning all of these areas to me, the list of names kind of got smaller and smaller and smaller. Mm. And it was almost without him saying, I think you should pair up with Todd Woodbridge, it kind of was like, you know, ringing in my head that, okay, Todd Woodbridge, you know, he fits every one of those areas that John McEnroe had just, you know, advised me on. I think, look, our agent knew that I was, you know, looking for a partner, that McEnroe had sat me down and I'd heard that Todd was wanting to move into a different partnership from Jason Stoltenberg, who he'd spent a lot of his junior days, successful junior days, partnering up with. Look, again, it's a jigsaw. Todd's looking for a partner. He was looking for someone that had some experience. Todd had a tennis coach. I didn't have a tennis coach at that time. Mm. I had really focused on my fitness and was only working with a physical trainer. Todd was looking for a physical trainer, and I wanted to go back to working with a tennis coach. And the pieces came together, and the Woodies were born in that way.
12: Well, you certainly came together with very early success. You won four titles in your first year in 91, and then in 1992, you won the Australian Open doubles together.
13: Yep.
12: From that first win in Belgium in 91, you won 17 consecutive finals until you had a loss in South Africa in November 1993. That's an incredible run, Mark. You make 17 finals, you're 17-0 in them. What made you such a formidable combination?
13: What helped was, you know, that again, the what we brought to the court were in combination with each other. We both had that drive. There wasn't instant success. I mean, well, I'd like to say there probably was, but the very first tournament we played together, we played on different sides of the court. Mm. I played on the juice court. Todd played on the ad court. We lost miserably first round. It ended very quickly. There was nothing. There was no rapport between us on the court.
12: Hmm.
13: And we thought that when we came off the court, the coach, who I hadn't really started with, and the trainer, who Todd hadn't really started with at that time, we thought they were going to give us an absolute gobful and tell us that, you know, don't ever play together again, you know, it's not going to work out, etc. But when we got to see them after losing that very first match, all they did was laugh at how comical they thought, how poorly we'd played, and just said, you know what, you need to play together again. but Mark, you need to go on what is the left-hander's traditional side on the backhand court. And Todd, all the success you've had on the, in juniors has been on the juice court. That's where you need to play. And the next tournament we played, we didn't win it. It was at the back end of 1990, but we actually beat some really established pairs. And it quickly, even with that first match, there was this rapport, there was teamwork, there was synchronization, there it was fun. It was, look, we couldn't wait to get onto the court each time we had a match. And then, yes, 1991 was our first group season together. And, you know, it helps, you know, that we were, we seemed to get along well with each other. We similar interests, we had that drive and of course, having great people around us with our coach, Ray Ruffles, and our trainer, Mark Waters. It really kicked off strongly, and we believed we had these aspirations. We believed we could be a formidable team, and I don't think you, through that process of winning 17 finals, it's not like we were sitting back and saying, "Hey, you know, we're doing pretty decent here." It was the drive, the goal was to step onto the court and keep lifting our level. If we knew that we had a target on our backs, and that bubble was probably going to burst, which, as you said, it happened at the World Doubles Finals. We lost to our great rivals, Jaco Elting and Paul Harhaus. But I think, communicated and analysed our games, and that we realised that if we ended up losing in some of the major finals along the way, it wasn't necessarily because we played poorly. We'd actually forced the opponents to play at a high level, and they just happened to beat, they just beat us on that day. And it was actually much more, we could accept that. But we were always encouraging each other to reach higher, higher heights.
12: When you talk about higher heights, towards the end of that 17 final winning streak, you won your first Wimbledon doubles crown in 93, and it was a venue that you and Todd pretty much owned. You won six doubles titles, including an incredible five in a row between 93 and 97. On top of that, three US Opens, twice the Australian and once the French. Wimbledon's played on grass. Is that the reason that you were so successful there? Or was there something just about playing at the spiritual home of the game, of the sport, that brought the best out in you two?
13: I think you've captured it. It was everything. You know, for us being Australian, you were educated that, you know, if you could play at Wimbledon, you were special. If you won a title at Wimbledon, you were a champion tennis player. Of course, it didn't hurt us that we, in our early years, as younger kids, had played on grass. And we still played. We had that culture of great Australians before us, of the serve and volley. Todd and I didn't have big serves, but we still tried to serve and volley in singles, and of course it just in doubles it worked well for us. So the grass probably helped us out on at Wimbledon, because our opponents couldn't get a strong enough hit at our serves. The serve, I think in any team you have to work out what your strengths and weaknesses were. And Todd and I, you know, were very aware that, you know, we kept working on that part of our game. But if a pair was going to attack us, we had maybe an average serving day. But on the grass, the slicker, low bouncing surface actually helped us tremendously. And so we were not as vulnerable on the grass courts at Wimbledon. And the whole year, probably when we mapped out our schedules, our playing schedule, you know, you put certain tournaments in there and you then start to feed in other events. And probably Wimbledon was always the first event on our list, followed by Davis Cup, of course, the other Grand Slams. But it was, you know, it held pride, a place on the list of where we wanted to try and peak during the season. And we were able to do that a number of times. And it's actually funny. I always thought that Todd and I, the Roland Garros title came as our very last Grand Slam together in my final year of playing. And for all of the years that Todd and I paired up, I really believed that Roland Garros, that we would have won that very early on in our career. I felt that we could achieve that tournament. But, you know, it seemed to be, you know, our Achilles heel. It was always the most difficult for us to achieve. And I think even heading into my final year of playing and arriving at Roland Garros, I know I had probably let the idea go that we just weren't going to be, it wasn't meant to be, that we weren't going to achieve it. And perhaps, you know, just with that, you know, slight change of mindset actually loosened us up, it loosened me up, and we were able to win it in my final go-around.
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12: Well, Mark, you also, on top of all the glories you had in men's doubles, you also had terrific success in mixed doubles. You played in 5 Grand Slams, you won 5 Grand Slams. In one of those finals, you beat Todd, and in another, you lost to Todd. How did that go down? What was it like playing someone you knew their game backwards, and all of a sudden he's not standing to your right or left, he's actually on the other side of the net?
13: Yeah, it wasn't always fun, let me tell you. we had to face each other on the singles court a couple of times. I think that Todd ended up getting the edge on me, but we beat each other on the singles court. It was never fun when the draw panned out that way. Mm. It was more manageable when it happened on the mixed doubles court, but I think it was a lot more pleasant to looking back to say that I got one on Todd and he got one on me. But look, the first time Todd and I had to play each other, came in the mixed doubles was pairing up with his sister-in-law, was my partner, Nicole Provis, and her sister was Natasha, who Todd was dating at the time and has ended up his wife. Fraught with difficulty because Nicole obviously knew Todd extremely well. And again, your opponent's up the other end. You're there to beat them. Mm. You're there not to show any mercy. You're not there to be friendly to them. So, but here's someone that was, my best mate. Mm. And he was playing with a rancher, Sanchez Vicario. Mm. And Nicole knew her well. So it was, it probably wasn't the first time that doubles partners that had to face off against each other. Mm. It might not be the last, but I'm just glad looking back that, we were able to share some victories on the mixed doubles court as well as the singles court.
12: When you played singles against each other, was there any trash talk at all between the two of you?
13: None. No trash talk at all, but there was just the, having to lick the wounds. the person who lost on the court, when we played, I think, again, our personalities, there were a lot of, we were quite similar, but there was also the distinction between us, apart from being right-handed and left-handed, me being 5 years older than Todd, and probably our temperaments. I tended to be a bit more stoic on the court, maybe cooler on the court. Todd had that ability to really, fire up and maybe a bit more temperamental at times. So we tried to put that aside when we did play against each other on the singles court. But they're never the enjoyable moments. It's much better when you're pairing up together.
12: You mentioned, or we were talking about playing with John McEnroe, one of the greatest players of all time. One of your mixed doubles partners was Martina Navratilova, and together with her, you won Wimbledon in 1993. You're talking about McEnroe being one of the greatest doubles players of all time. Martina's record is incredible in doubles tennis. How did you find her as a partner?
13: Well, that's probably like two-sided question. How did I find her? I found her to be the best partner ever in mixed doubles. How we came about playing with each other was, again, I mentioned earlier, winning that first title with Nicole Provis, and I was due to play with Nicole all through 1993. I'd received probably about, a couple of weeks ahead of Roland Garros, I received a call in my hotel room, and this person says, "Hi, is this Mark?" I said, "Yes." She said, "This is Martina. I was wondering whether you'd like to play Wimbledon mixed doubles with me." And I just turned around and said, "Okay, so who the heck is this? Who is yanking my leg?" And she said, "Well, this is Martina Navratilova." I'm like, okay, come on. Who is it? Is that you, Darren? Is that I thought they were absolutely playing a joke on me and putting on this voice and then at dawn I'm like, oh my gosh, I said she said, "Well, I got your number from Neil Fraser. And that's where it clicked. I was like, oh, my gosh, it's Martina Navratilova. What did you say? You wanted to play mix with me? She was like, yeah, I really believe that on grass, we could do some damage. And I said, wow, Wimbledon, well, I'm supposed to play with Nicole Provis. And she said, well, and again, cutting to the point, probably honest champions, the way that they speak.
1: Mm.
13: She said, I'm not sure that you and Nicole would have a chance of winning Wimbledon, but you and I, if you look at my record at Wimbledon, well, that was enough for me. I said, yes, look, I would love that. I have to try and talk to Nicole, but I'm sure she'd be okay, which Nicole wasn't. I didn't play with Nicole at Roland Garros. I actually sat that tournament out from the mixed doubles, but at Wimbledon got to play with Martina. And, yes, I got a first-hand look at, you know, again, arguably the greatest ever female player in singles, doubles, and mixed. Her record was supreme. I learned so much from her. It just opened my eyes. It was another, and at the time, I'd had some success on the court, but I wasn't in shock as to the reason why she had, the record that she had put out at the time. And I look back and think, if I hadn't have had that opportunity to play with Martina, we ended up winning the mixed doubles title on the Friday, and I had to come out and play the men's doubles the following day with Todd on the Saturday. And if I hadn't have had that experience of playing with Martina, to know what it's like to win a Wimbledon title, to go through all of the preparation on the day, the hype, the walking out onto center court, what you needed to do, the process and the processes after you win and accepting the trophy with the Royals. You know, all of that I was able to help pass on to Todd so that when we went out the next day, there was that level of comfort. There was that we weren't totally in the dark and wondering what on earth's going to happen. I had experienced it the day before, so was able to pull off two big victories at Wimbledon that year, winning the mixed and then the following day the men's, our first ever men's doubles titles alongside of Todd.
1: No raising of a flag, no national anthem when you win Wimbledon. You're representing yourself, even though you may be playing with someone from another country or indeed with Todd from the same country. But you had tremendous success playing under the Australian flag, if you like.
13: Yep.
1: Davis
13: yep.
1: Cup, we'll talk about the Olympics to wrap up, but Davis Cup alongside Todd, you won a Davis Cup. What does it mean to you to be a Davis Cup champion?
13: That a sense of achievement that I felt like that I'd aspired to play for Australia. I think when my journey started back in the first year that I travelled overseas, I'd had seen Davis Cup play out. I mentioned earlier that I was a junior Davis Cupper in 1977, so I got to see what it was like for Australia to play at home and win the trophy. And it has to be the biggest and grandest trophies in all of tennis, the Davis Cup trophy.
1: In all of sport, probably, Mark.
13: In all of sport. to finally get the nod when I did play my first year for Australia in, I think it was in 88, alongside of Darren Cahill.
1: Mm.
13: But that, again, set that goal of trying to not just be a part of the team and play, but to actually hold that trophy, or at least get my mitts on that trophy, because it's such a big thing that it's hard to lift. But you know, they do separate it, and I just was enamoured, with trying to achieve that, and for Todd and I, you know, to be a part of that team. We finally got to play together. Neil Fraser was still the captain, and it was probably I felt like, and Todd and I have discussed it over time, we felt like that perhaps I

0: you know, the doubles has always been a vital part of Davis Cup folklore. So we had to taste defeat before we got to taste success. Unfortunately, we didn't in between. It almost bookend our partnership. Very early on, we played a Davis Cup final against Germany where we went down and Todd and I lost our doubles rubber. But near the end of our partnership, or right at the final year of our partnership, is when Australia made the final again, and we won, defeated the French team in Nice. So, you know, to finally achieve that, you know, Davis Cup is every year, you know, was a part of our schedule, and always loved that team camaraderie and being able to play under John Newcombe and Tony Roach. And, you know, they're the most memorable moments, you know, in, I mean, we've had a lot of success on the doubles court, but, you know, you cherish those special moments when you're a part of a team.
1: In some ways, what's happened to the Davis Cup feels a little bit like the America's Cup. You know, things changed. They had catamarans against mono hulls, and it sort of lost a little bit of its luster and glory. How do you feel about the way the Davis Cup and the format has changed over recent times?
0: Yeah, well, I, you know, certainly advocate, you know, what the changes that have been made. You know, the Davis Cup, it was noticeable in the last year or two that I was playing. It just it's not how Australia ran the Davis Cup. Mm. Whenever we played at home, we were well looked after. It's not about getting paid, you know, paid to play, but you know, Australia is a very tennis wealthy nation, being one of the four Grand Slam nations, and so it's a financial windfall for Australia, and they put the money back into some of the events like the old Fed Cup, which is now called the Billie Jean King Cup, as well as helping us achieve victory in the Davis Cup. And we always played in front of a healthy crowd at home. Yet when you'd play away matches, that's where I guess the trouble with some of the other nations that they just weren't running Davis Cup as well as what Australia did. And look, eventually, you know, with a new leadership at the ITF, and after, you know, several complaints from nations, from players that were unhappy with the format, and of course, tennis was growing very quickly. The ATP Tour was increasing their purses, their prize money, and for some countries, for some players, if they had to go and play Davis Cup, that meant stepping off the tour for maybe 2 to 3 weeks, and they weren't getting remunerated. The honour about playing for your country is huge here in Australia. We are so well educated in that area, but it is not the same for many other countries that compete in the Davis Cup competition. So they saw it as a financial burden for them to play Davis Cup, and so it did necessitate a complete change of direction and trying to simplify it, playing less. That's what the players requested. The nations also wanted to not have as many home ties because of the how much time and effort that it took to host a home tie, which is very different to how we ran things here in Australia. So, I totally supported the change. I think I was trying to look at the big picture. And the competition's still there. It's still alive. And it was great to see, you know, both our teams last year reach the final. And hopefully that keeps the fire burning and their yearning to win a Davis Cup trophy.
1: Just in wrapping up, singles titles, Grand Slams in doubles and mixed doubles, you and Todd also combined as a pairing at the Olympic Games. You won gold. I was very lucky to be with the ABC in Atlanta when you triumphed there. Unfortunately, fell just short of defending it, a silver medal against a Canadian pair in Sydney. Where did you place that, or where do you place that now looking back, Olympic triumphs

0: Where does it sit in your career resume, or a career highlight, should I say?
1: It is. If it doesn't, you know, sit atop, it is one of the it's because of the Davis Cup victory, but playing for your country, wearing your country's colours, you know, that holds you know, a priority. You know, of course, those achievements of winning a Grand Slam, being inducted into the International Hall of Fame and the Australian Hall of Fame and the Sport Australia, they are held in such high regard by me, and I'm sure by Todd. And it's the same as, you know, playing the Olympics. It was still somewhat new going to Atlanta for us. Tennis had not been back into the Olympic agenda that long, but 96 was such a massive year for us. That was the year that we had won the most titles. I was having a really purple patch with my singles. I hit inside the top 20. So, you know, arriving in Atlanta, we were the top seeds. We were walking around the village, and to be recognised by other Australian athletes as well as other countries' athletes from other sports, they knew the Woodies, and it was really surprising for us. But I tell you, we probably wouldn't have been able to, you know, the support that we had in that couple of weeks in Atlanta was tremendous. To have, you know, to share accommodation with, we were on the same floor as the basketball team. To have them come out and, you know, in the crowd, you know, we had our biggest match in the semifinals that we overcame the Dutch in a lengthy match, and probably in the final against the English team. Tim Henman was up the other end. His partner was Neil Broad, who wasn't anywhere near as polished as Tim Henman, nor had he really had that much success on the tour anyway. So Todd and I felt pretty comfortable heading into the final that day. And I think probably the most difficult part of actually getting through and winning that day was for us to try and remember the words to the national anthem. But we worked as a tandem. I know that I took the first stanza. I had recited that, and then handed it over to Todd to sing the second stanza. As we, you know, in tennis, we've never had that. You know, to watch your flag be raised up the pole, and to step on a dais above your opponents, and to wear this medal, wearing the green and gold. I tell you, it brings chills to my mind, to my back right now, thinking about it. But it is the reward for us winning was, I think there was way more interest in how we did from that moment on, being gold medalists for Australia.
0: Well, Mark, it's been terrific to talk through what has been such an illustrious career. It must be a fairly large trophy cabinet room that you have in your house, because it would be filled with so many trophies, and, of course, allied to that, so many memories attached to each one. We thank you so much for joining us on Great Sporting Lives, and we wish you all the best for what lies ahead, both commentary, tennis, and well beyond. Thanks very much for joining us.
1: It's a pleasure. Thank you for those memories too.
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9: Hello and welcome to another episode of Once Upon a Time in the Ashes as we continue to seek out and celebrate the English and Australian cricketers who played in just one Ashes test. Today, it's the turn of Joe Angel, our third Western Australian and our second One Ashes Test wonder, to make the progression from Midland Guildford to WA and finally to the national side.
1: I was about 6'3" when I was 15. I think my size helped me. I was playing first grade cricket for Midland Guildford when I was 15. In fact, I remember my first game, Graham. I was picked in the first grade against a team called Netherlands, and I was LBW bowled Matt Padbury for 23 and had my name in the paper, and I thought I owned Midland.
9: Keith Slater there, or Spud as Joe would come to know him, who played his one Ashes test in the 1954-55 series. You can catch up with Keith's story on the very first episode of this podcast. Keith had to venture away from Western Australia to the Sydney Cricket Ground to play his one test for Australia, but 36 years later, it was the whacker for Joe as Australia sought a home bowler for the fifth and final test of the 1994-95 series. On the last episode, we heard from Peter McIntyre, who played in the previous test at his home ground in Adelaide, as Australia decided to augment Shane Warne's genius with another leg spinner. But the experiment only lasted one test, and Peter had to make way for Joe on the hard and fast track in Perth. And it was pace and bounce that Joe brought to proceedings, rather than the guile and craft of Peter and Spud all those years ago. So let's move on to this episode's main event, and with the Fremantle doctor behind him, it's time to bring Joe Angel into the attack. Joe Angel was a fast bowler for Midland Guildford, Western Australia and the national side. He took 485 first-class wickets at 25, including 419 in the Sheffield Shield. No Western Australian has taken more wickets in the competition. He made his test debut against the West Indies in 1993 and played his one Ashes test at the Wacker in 1995. Joe, welcome to Once Upon a Time in the Ashes.
10: Thanks, Craig. Cheers,
9: mate. Really good to speak to you. First question I wanted to ask you was actually about Keith Slater, because he was the very first guest on this podcast. Do you remember him being around when you first started with Midland Guildford?
10: Yeah, well, Spud, which is his nickname, he's been a great help to me, along with Kevin Gartrell. And, you know, when I first went down to Midland Guildford, and probably those guys, along with Tony Mann, Bruce Yardley, and Alec Stewart's the other one, who I've got a lot to thank for, because Alec was the one who sort of noticed me bowling in one of the lower grade nets and said, I think this bloke looks all right, so we better get him up. So they put me up with the big boys, and yeah, the rest is history, I suppose. Made my way through the grade onto WA and then Australia.
9: Yeah, absolutely. So what age would you have been when you started with Midland Guildford?
10: I think I was about 18 or 19. I'm a hills boy, which is sort of country area, certainly was when I was growing up. It's probably sort of semi-metro area now with the way Perth spread. So I used to play like Country Week, which is to have a carnival every year where the guys from the country regions come down to Perth and they spend a week playing cricket. I played to the Hills Association there, did that for 2 years from when I was about 15 or 16. So I was playing in the seniors men's Country Week as a 15, 16 year old. Probably played more as a batsman than a bowler, really. So yeah, and just enjoyed playing on turf, sort of thought, oh, well, I'll give this a try, and yeah, rocked down to Midland Guildford and tapped Alan Bascom, who was the net captain at the time, on the shoulder and said, g'day, I wouldn't mind a game of cricket.
9: Yeah, awesome start. And then you mentioned WA, of course, that was the natural next step. You broke into that team in the 91-92 season, I think, wasn't it? How did that come about?
10: It was a bit of an unusual. My debuts have all been a bit unusual, even for Midland Guildford. So my first grade debut for Midland Guildford, actually a good mate of mine failed a fitness test on a Friday night. I ended up getting called into the first grade there for Midland. Was fortunate enough to get a wicket with my first balls. And my first class debut for WA was even more weird. I was working down in the south near Fremantle, which anyone knows Perth, that's probably 30 minutes south of Perth. And I was living in Midland, so it was a good 50 minutes plus drive, and unfortunately I lost my licence at the time, so it was a couple of buses and that to get to work where I was working at the time. And I got a phone call at about 8:30 in the morning. They eventually tracked me down where I was, and this was the day before mobile phones and everything, of course. And so I got the phone call to say, you're required at the WACA, game start at 10:30. So I was in a bit of a panic, understandably, and so I ended up having getting a cab all the way from Frio back to my house just on the outskirts of Midland and then into the WACA. So I think it was about $50, $60 later, which was quite a fair bit of money back in the day then. Got to the ground. We'd already tossed and everything like that. So thankfully we won the toss and we were batting and I was able to finally sit down and relax. And they come and sort of give you a bit of gear, you know, a few shirts and things like that. Finally got a chance to sort of catch a breath and, yeah, sort of try and get into it. So, yeah, I ended up bowling once in that game. There was a little bit of rain around being the first game of the year and so forth, but it was an interesting start, that's for sure. And, I mean, the good thing for me, there was a couple of Midland Guildford teammates in the side. So Tim Zura was there, Tom Moody was there. So that sort of helped ease the blow a little bit. And I'd sort of been on the peripheral of state squad the year before. I mean, I went and played in England in 1991. That was the first time I went and played up in Durham. So I came back and, like I said, I'd been in and around the state squad. I'd played second 11 cricket the year before and we had a couple of practice games and sort of went okay. And I thought, oh, okay, just got to, you know, back up and keep trying to get a few wickets and see what happens. And certainly wasn't expecting to get a game first up. It turned out Bruce Reid was sick. He was the one that obviously couldn't play. And then they ran a guy called Peter Capes, who was another wonderful left-arm fast bowler for Western Australia. And he was sick as well, so I wasn't even the first choice. So, yeah, it was a bit of an unusual one.
9: Yeah, but what a season to join, because that culminated in you winning the Sheffield Shield, didn't it? And some absolutely fantastic players you played with that season.
10: Yeah, well, Justin Langer and myself, I remember when we finally won the end, you know, Terry Alderman was sitting down in a chair, he was buggered, and, you know, Justin and I, we'd only played seven games each, and just thought, oh, this is easy, winning the Shield, bloody first year, no worries, you know, and then you realise how hard it is that once you've been in the game for a little bit. You know, there's people like Dean Jones who played for 15 years who never played the Shield final, let alone won one, so certainly very fortunate. Yeah, had a good year that year, ended up being the leading wicket taker for WA. I played seven of the 11 games, because obviously when the guys were fit they came back in, and then I managed to get another opportunity. So Martin McCaig was the other one who was in the team at the start there, and that Martin probably thought it was going to be a bit harder to get a Guernsey, and he ended up going to England because he had qualified as a POM, and yeah, the rest is history. Ended up playing Test cricket for England.
9: Yeah, that's crazy, isn't it? Yeah, I mean, yeah, looking at the figures, you took 31 wickets of 25 that season, so yeah, it's a brilliant first season. What are your memories of the final against New South Wales? Because on paper, it looks like a really cracking, you know, close match.
10: Oh, it was a great match. I mean, like I said, I didn't really appreciate it. I don't think at the time it ebbed and flowed over the 4 days. Probably at the end of, you know, the first 2 days, it was pretty well back to square. It wasn't much of a lead. So basically the game was there to start again. And then in the second innings, we were 3-for-3. Moody was out, Marsh was out, Valletta was out. So three experienced operators were back in the shed. And so Justin Langer was batting and Damien Martin came in, the two young punks. And Mardo made about a run of ball 50, which just sort of helped, I think, give us a little bit of momentum. He got out right on stumps. So we were 4-for-80 at stumps and Justin was about 20-odd not out, 25 not out, just grinding away like he does. And then the next day he carried on and made, I think it was 149, and scored some really valuable runs with Tim Zura, who's probably the second best wicketkeeper batsman that I've seen in my time, behind Gilly, obviously. But Tim was a fantastic player as well. And him and Wayne Andrews, you could almost always rely on those two. When we needed runs, we were in trouble, those two would invariably get them, and that's what they did. And I think we ended up with about a 300-run lead. New South Wales were 2-for-200. And, I managed to knock over Steve Smith, who's a flamboyant left-hander, probably in the Dave Warner sort of mould. Knocked him over, knocked Mark Waugh over, and they were sort of 4-for-200. And then Bruce Reid and Terry came on and got a few in the middle there, ripped the middle out. Tom Moody got the last wicket. So, yeah, it was a hell of a game. I think we ended up winning by about 40 runs in the end.
9: Yeah, superb. OK, and then going into the following season, because obviously then you made your Test debut that season against the West Indies. But just to take you back before your Test debut, you played for WA against the West Indies, didn't you, at the start of the summer? Do you remember that match at all?
10: Yeah, we had, usually Western Australia had the tour matches early on. We had them, certainly early on in the season, did quite well. I think I got 5 in one innings. I think Brendan Julian got another 5 in the other innings. Put my name up there when the selectors were thinking when it got to the fifth test time, Yeah, it's all happening, a bit of a rush. Certainly wasn't expecting that, but, I mean, my test debut was probably the most boring debut in some respects because I knew I was going to play the night before, whereas all my other debuts have been right the last minute. Wasn't a great game for Australia, unfortunately. It was funny because Alan Border said to me, I mean, my first test, he said, what should we do? I said, well, I always reckon we should bowl first at the Wacker. It's sort of when the best conditions, and he won the toss and we decided to bat. I mean, we were 2 for about 100, I think we were, or 2 for about 80-odd, so we were sitting all right, and then Curly Ambrose went through us like a dose of salt, so that was when he took that 7 for 1, and I was one of those, unfortunately. Yeah, and then we were just going playing catch-up from there in the game, and, too far behind, unfortunately.
9: Yeah. Who was the quicker bowler, you or Ambrose?
10: I don't know. It's a hard one to judge. The guy who bowled really quick was Ian Bishop. He bowled seriously quick. He hit me just under the ribs, thankfully, and I got a massive big bruise. I got a leg by and got down the other end, so that was the only bloody good thing. But, I mean, he was bowling quick because he was bowling downwind with the Freo Doctor right up his, he was quick and he swung him as well. So he was way quicker than what Ambrose and Courtney Walsh and Anderson Cummins was the other bowler they had. So I felt reasonably comfortable. I mean, the Wacker's actually a good place to bat because the bounce is so consistent. If the bowlers are a bit too short, then you can basically play off the back foot. You've really got to get your length right to be effective at the Wacker, and that's where a lot of bowlers have come undone because they see the bounce, but you've actually still got to get the length right.
9: And a word about Brian Lara in that series because, to take you back to that game for WA, as you said, you took 5 wickets in the first innings, including Lara, and then you got Lara in the second innings as well. So do you remember either of those 2 wickets?
10: Yeah, they weren't the best ball, but, I mean, he's a guy who obviously gives you an opportunity. He tried to cut one and got caught at point, sort of hit fairly high on the back. And another one, he ended up trying to hit a ball on the up again and got caught at mid-off, So it's the sort of player he is. I mean, probably 9 times out of 10, he probably hits it and it goes for 4. So whether it was just my height and a bit of bounce that probably did him in the ends, probably similar to the way Glenn McGrath used to probably trouble him a bit too, Because I'm a little fraction taller than Glenn, but, similar sort of styles, and we got a lot of blokes out through bounce.
9: Definitely, yeah. I mean, it was a brilliant series, actually, wasn't it? Because, just mentioned Brian Lara there, he scored his maiden test century in that series, which turned out to be a huge double century, 277. Justin Langer, you mentioned earlier, he made his debut in the 4th test, which West Indies won by 1 run, so that was a thrilling game as well. Then you had the 7 for 1, as you've mentioned, in the test that you played in, so yeah, it was all happening, wasn't it?
10: It was. It was probably sort of right at the end of their sort of dominant era for the West Indies. You can sort of see the writing was on the wall because there wasn't probably those players coming through behind that they always seemed to have, which has been a bit sad, because it was so good to have the Caribbean dynasty that when they finally sort of got it right and the Clive Lloyd and so forth, where they really sort of dominated world cricket for probably 10 or 15 years. And it's a real travesty to see sort of what they're going through at the moment. They don't have the well-set-up structures and so forth there, and they're competing with the NBA and, the Premier League and all this sort of stuff to try and get the best athletes. Unfortunately, I don't think they're getting the best athletes in cricket anymore, which is sad.
9: Yeah, definitely. So, as you say, West Indies won that series 2-1 because they won that game at the Wacker. What happened after the game? Did you get on with the West Indies team? Did you show them around the local Perth hotspots?
10: Yeah, I got on okay. I've never had too many dramas with most players, I must admit. I mean, that was back in the days when you did sort of fraternise a bit. I knew a couple of the guys already. I knew Jimmy Adams quite well. I played league cricket against him up in England, up in Durham there. He was playing up there, so I knew him quite well. You find the guys like Courtney Walsh and these sort of ones who played a bit of county cricket as well are quite social, And because West Indian guys, as a general rule, are quite shy. But you find the guys who've perhaps been and played a bit of league cricket or played a bit of county cricket and that sort of stuff are a bit more social.
9: All right, well, what about from your perspective then? Because, as you say, you're brought in for the one test at your home ground. Then following that series, there was a 3-test tour of New Zealand and then, obviously, the Ashes tour. So were you disappointed you didn't make the Ashes tour that year?
10: Yeah, it's been a bit of a frustration thing, but I suppose it was just part and parcel of that era. We had a very strong group of players outside the test team, so I would have loved to have had more opportunities. You know, the only time I got to play two in a row was in Pakistan, and that was again through injury to other players, and then I got a bit of shin splints myself. So by the time halfway through the second test over there in 94, I was really struggling with my shins. So yeah, it would have been nice just to have a bit of a run at it. You know, it was funny because when Australia went to South Africa, I think it was at the end of 93, everybody thought that I'd be in the touring party. So basically everybody had me in the touring party bar to selectors, unfortunately. But like, you know, Paul Rifle was one of the guys who got selected, and you know, he's a fantastic player for Australia. So you have to say the selectors have done a, you know, he did the job they needed. But I would have loved to have had more of an opportunity, that's for sure.
9: Yeah, embarrassment of riches, as you say. Listen, just a word on Shane Warne, because obviously he played with you in that test against the West Indies. And then what we didn't know then was that only a few months away during the Ashes tour was that ball of the century. So what was it like to share a dressing room with him, and what are your memories of him?
10: Oh, he's just a fantastic character to have in the team. You know, larger than life. I mean, what you saw is what you got. He was always making something happen. I mean, just very confident in himself and in his ability. I mean, just a fantastic player to have around. I mean, everybody walked taller when Warney was on the field, and if he had the ball in his hand, just a fantastic player. And yeah, good fun. Like I said, him and I both like a bit of a punt and all that sort of stuff, so we got on pretty well there. Our music tastes are pretty different, and yeah, I don't drink what he used to drink and that sort of stuff. But yeah, we had a bit of fun. Used to be some good battles, you know, playing chill cricket against him. He'd always try and get a few mind games that going, which he was very good at. So yeah, always a lot of fun and entertaining when Shane's involved, that's for sure. It was just an absolute tragedy that he died. But unfortunately, he was a very heavy smoker and so forth, so I'm probably not as surprised as perhaps some people were.
9: Yeah, I see what you mean, yeah. But I think it really hit a lot of people hard, even people who didn't play with him or know him personally. Anyway, yeah, you just mentioned Pakistan, actually. So, as you say, your next test appearances came on that tour. What was it like to tour Pakistan at that time? What are your memories?
10: Yeah, well, I enjoyed it. I mean, I'm pretty open to going to different places and experiencing different things. So, you know, I went in there eyes wide open. You know, I think a few of the guys were a little bit unsure and what have you. But, I mean, like I said, the hotels we stayed in were magnificent. The food, I like that sort of food. So, and I'm happy to try things, so that didn't bother me. The people are super passionate. They're very similar to the Indian cricket fans. People just come up and stand next to you. Next minute, there's a flash goes off. You know, they don't come and ask to take a photo, but they just come and stand next to you, and someone's there, and they take a photo. And I mean, obviously, because of my size, I stand out a bit. Yeah, as always, you try and have a bit of banter when you're sort of down on the boundary and that sort of thing as well. But yeah, very interesting place to tour. There's not a lot to do, unfortunately. I mean, you don't go down the pub and stuff like that. A couple of places we went to, a few of the embassies had a little bit of a bar. But most times we'd sort of go back to the manager's room, I'd have a couple of beers. But by the time you do that and you have dinner, because the hours of play, I think, were 10 to 4:30. Quite often didn't shower at the grounds because they were a bit scrappy. And yeah, we'd just go back to the hotel, have a shower, have a couple of beers, and you go and have dinner, and quite often you're done by 7:30, so you were scratching your head wondering what to do a little bit. So
9: a lot of early nights, yeah.
10: Yeah, it was. So, but it was interesting. So like we did, you know, went up through the Khyber Pass one part when we were up in Islamabad, which was really interesting. So I got to have a shot of an AK-47, and it's funny, it's only myself, Glenn McGrath, Justin Langer, and a couple of vessels came up because the South Africans were there for a try one day series, and they were the only ones who wanted to have a go. And I thought, well, when are you going to get to shoot one of these, you guys, you know? So, yeah, interesting place, that's for sure.
9: Yeah, that is a great image of the four of you standing there with AK-47s, yeah.
10: Yeah, they're bloody noisy, I can tell you. That's one thing, yeah. But the noise is probably worse when you're actually standing just a little bit away than actually when you're the one firing.
9: What did you have, like a target you were shooting at? What were you doing?
10: We were basically in like on one side of a big gorge. We were basically shooting at the other side of the gorge, like a big rock wall. You know, there's a few mountain goats. They never even flinch. It's like they must be getting shot at all the time or something. But it's all controlled by the Khyber rifles. It was almost like going to another world, yeah. So you had to send your passports off and all that sort of stuff. And we had guards about every 400 yards on the road. And it's about a 20, 30K drive from when you leave sort of Islamabad going up through the Khyber Pass. And we got right up near the border. There's a market there, and it's the most amazing market I've ever seen. So basically, you could buy guns, you could buy white goods, and you could buy toiletries. So if you wanted a bazooka and a new fridge and some toothpaste, that was the place to go. Yeah, fascinating.
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11: Station sponsor.
9: Back on the pitch, I just mentioned that dramatic win for the West Indies against Australia in that other series, but the first test was a dramatic game in this series, wasn't it?
10: Yeah, same thing. Yeah. Ebbed and flowed over the 5 days, and we had a couple of injuries. So before the first test, funny, I was rooming with David Boone. So Craig McDermott was sort of the senior bowler in the team, and we had a few young guys in there, sort of myself, Damien Fleming and Glenn McGrath, and you had a couple of spinners in Warney and Tim May. Now, I remember rooming with Booney because Craig had been bowling brilliantly. Like, we'd been to Sri Lanka beforehand for a tri-series there, and I roomed with Craig when we were in Sri Lanka, and he was bowling really, really well. And it's funny, we got to Pakistan, and he got a bit of a sore toe, like a bit of an infection in his toe. And I remember Booney saying, it was sort of about 2 days out from the test match, and so the night before the test match, Booney and I decided we're just going to have room service for dinner, and Errol Alcott was the physio, so he came over. So I bought a bottle of Jack Daniels duty free. Errol was a bit of a Jack Daniels fan. Booney never drunk it before, so we said, all right, we'll have some of this while we're having dinner, you know. So we had the whole bottle the night before between the three of us, just drinking it with Coke, and end up we're mixing it with bloody lemonade and whatever in the end. But Booney said to me, he said, you'll play tomorrow. I said, no, he'll be right. He'll just tape it up. He'll play. Sure, you know, I won't play. But sure enough, in the morning, Craig was declared not fit. I played and end up, which was a bit strange. And then so myself and Glenn took the new ball. We had Warney and Tim May with the two spinners, and ended up Glenn did a hamstring. So he was buggered pretty well about halfway through the first innings. So, but the game was pretty well on an even keel. Again, I think both first innings were pretty close. We batted first, and we set him about 300. So in the end, I opened the bowling with Mark Waugh in the second innings. He took the second new ball. So Junior's, you know, just loves talking about that. And yeah, so basically we had Tim May wake up with a sore neck on the last day, and he really struggled. He tried to bowl, but he was really struggling, couldn't really pivot and rotate. So really we sort of had Warney and myself end up doing the bulk of the bowling. I think I bowled 28, 29 overs or something. So it was a fair old whack for myself, considering it was only really on the back of my third year of first-class cricket. You know, Shane bowled, I don't know how many he bowled. He must have bowled 40-odd, I reckon. Yeah, and we got right down to the end, and I had Inzi LB, I thought, given not out, and I had Rashid Latif caught behind, given not out, when we took the second new ball. And so there's a few things there. I think if they had gone our way, I think we probably would have ended up, you know, winning the game. I mean, Morty bowled brilliantly, and I think he took five anyway, and, you know, the last one sort of went through Inzi's legs, and Heels missed a stumping, but the ball nearly ran along the ground, so he would have done well just to stop it, let alone try and grab it and stump him. So, yeah, but it was a hell of a game, hell of a game.
9: Yeah, it was a bit of a case of what might have been frustrating that tour, because as you said, that was dramatic first game, and then in the second test, you actually made them follow on, didn't you? But then, of course, they racked up that massive score, yeah.
10: Yeah, well, we dropped, and I remember, it's funny, because I never looked at the LBW I had with Inzi in the first, never actually seen it on telly, and for some reason, I don't know, I was talking to one of my boys, and so I went back on YouTube and I actually found it, and it was bloody out, so I would have loved to, you needed the old bloody umpire reviews thing, because it would have been out. But the thing that I noticed, I've never actually seen any footage, because it was all done by Pakistan TV, you know, so we didn't get a lot of it, or hardly any of it back in Australia, as far as I'm aware. I remember they were talking about during the sort of the whole test series is we actually dropped about 14 catches, which is very unusual for us. But the grounds are not fantastic for viewing. I can remember the first ground up in Islamabad where we played in Peshawar. Like, it's just a big grey concrete steps all around, you know. So it's not a great seeing ground, and they're all a bit that way. But, yeah, we dropped 14 catches, and unfortunately in that second test, so like you say, we enforced the follow-on, which was the first time Pakistan had ever had to follow on in their own country. We had them, I think, one or two down. I think it was just around lunch on day four. And so I had the first over after lunch on day four, and Mark Taylor was captain. He said, I want you to go around the wicket. I thought, okay. So I was bowling to Salim Malik. Now, I'd knocked him over both times in the first test. I got him out in the first innings of the second test. So I've got him 3 from 3, I've got him. So he's on about 20. So Mark wants me to go around the wicket. I couldn't quite work out why. I said, okay, the skipper wants me to do that. So I go around the wicket. First ball, over-pissed. He's hit me for 4. Next, second ball, he nicked it straight to Mark Taylor at first slip, right in the bread basket, and he dropped it. And it was sort of 230 runs later was when Damien Fleming got him for his hat-trick.
11: Yeah.
10: But the game was safe by then, unfortunately.
11: Yeah. And what I noticed about that game, I don't know how many times this has happened in Test cricket, but every player had a bowl in that second innings, apart from wicketkeeper Ian Healy. Do you remember that?
10: Yeah. Well, we were just trying to get a wicket in the end. So the wicket was pretty flat. Like you said, we missed those chances and, you know, they were good enough to save the game. And it was a pretty frustrating tour all around because over the three tests, we were the only team that had a chance to win all three. But we ended up losing the series 1-0, you know. So it was just one of those strange series. But, yeah, in the end, I think, yeah, Michael Slater got a wicket, which was an absolute travesty. And, yeah, I think he got Wacko Yunus out. And I remember saying to him, I said, oh, man, you're never going to live this down. You never let a batsman get a wicket. So.
11: I know. Slater and Mark Taylor both took a wicket in that game.
10: Yeah.
11: So, yeah, crazy stuff, yeah. Obviously, you'd missed out on the Ashes tour of 93. You toured Pakistan. Was that a real target for you then, the Ashes against England? And did you think you had a realistic chance of playing in that series?
10: Yeah, I thought I did. I mean, I was a pretty consistent wicket taker over the whole journey, you know. So I think over that probably 4 or 5 year period, I think, you know, I was either like the leading wicket taker or second leading wicket taker in the country. And I know Andy Bickle and Michael Kasowitz had a little bit of the same issue that people felt, oh, he only gets his wickets at the Wacker and they only get them at the Gabba. And it's funny, I remember James Brayshaw was doing some commentary on a Shield game apparently, because obviously I know James reasonably well. And he was doing some commentary with, might have been like Ian Redpath or Bill Laurie or someone like that, whoever it was, said, oh, you know, he gets them all at the Wacker. And James said, oh, okay, is that right? Well, we better check his record. And it turned out my record was actually better away from the Wacker than it was at the Wacker. But it's funny how people perceive things.
11: Yeah. Even though the Ashes had been retained by Australia, it wasn't actually a dead rubber, was it? Because England won in Adelaide, so they could have actually squared the series if they had won at the Wacker. So it was a live game, if you get my meaning. How did you go in the match, and what are your memories of the game?
10: The thing that really stands out to me was actually Graham Gooch and Mike Gatting's last test match. So we sort of made a bit of a guard of honour and we clapped Graham on when he came out to open the batting with Mike Atherton. Craig McDermott opened the bowling with Merv Hughes and I was going to bowl first chain. First over, Craig was bowling and I think it was about the second or third ball. He dropped one a bit short to Gucci and Gucci tried to pull it, but he got it high on the back and it's coming straight to me at mid-on. I've got to go back probably about 2 or 3 metres, I reckon, probably not much more than that. And I start to go back and my spikes got caught in the grass and I went down like a sack of, you know what, and the ball landed just out of my reach. I couldn't, it was going so slow and soft. It was like someone lobbing it to you. And I remember Mike asking, I had to pick the ball up and give it back to Craig and I'm sort of going, oh, geez, sorry, Bill. And he was going, oh, shit, I'm spewing. But he said, shit, that's going to look funny later on. And Merv was at mid-off. He was pissing himself laughing. And Mike Aston was obviously the non-strikers. And he said, fair enough, clap him on, but let him get off the mark. That's bloody ridiculous, you know? Yeah, so it was a bit of an interesting one. But, yeah, I got a couple of wickets for the first innings and then Craig just destroyed him in the second innings. I hardly got a bowl. I think I only bowled 4 or 5 overs in the second innings, and we won pretty comprehensively. So, yeah, it was all over, and turned out that was the last one I played, unfortunately.
11: Yeah. What about your batting, though, in that game? Because you had a chance to cement yourself in the number three position, didn't you, in the second innings?
10: I got run out in both innings. So I got barbecued in both innings. So Steve Waugh ended up 99. Him and I were batting, and we were going easy. We put on about 30 or 40. I remember they brought Mark Rampakash on. They were trying anything to get us out, get me out anyway. And I remember I had one that, off Rampakash that I cut. I was on a lefty and I cut it to backward point. Devin Malcolm was fielding backward point and he sort of misfielded, but it got through him a little bit. And so it was only going to be one run. So we've taken off. I've got to the non-strikers end And I turn around and Steve Waugh's just coming straight back. So I've got to go. And I got run out by half the pitch. I was not even close. So I got barbecued in the first innings, and then the second innings I went in as night watchman. And so I got through, I think there's about three overs to go. So I got through one over. I'm batting with Mark Taylor. First ball of the second last over, I think it was. He just dropped and run and hit it. Basically, the ball's gone straight to mid on, and he's called for one. So I've got to go because he's obviously the recognised batsman. And I can remember it was Gucci. I'm running alongside him. I'm not even halfway. Same thing. I wasn't even in the frame. I remember coming off and Errol Orcott. I said, I can't believe I got barbecued in both innings. And Hooter just sort of slapped me on the back and said, how much you can do? You got to take one for the team. Well, I took two for the team.
11: You took two. That was cruel. Yeah, God, that was cruel. Yeah. Even though it was only one, was it enjoyable to play in the Ashes? I presume that had always been your dream as a kid. And did it mean a lot to you? Was that the biggest match of your life?
10: Well, I think probably debut was the biggest match, but being part of the Ashes is one of those things that everyone wants to be a part of, so it was fantastic to be a part of one, and we won it. You know, I mean, we retained the Ashes. Yeah, I would have loved to have played some more, but yeah, it wasn't to be. But I played four more tests than what most people have played, so that's the way I look at it.
11: Yeah, and what about the celebrations? I mean, nowadays they seem to stay at the ground for quite a while, don't they? Or maybe go on the pitch or just in the changing rooms. Was it similar back then?
10: Yeah, pretty similar. So, yeah, that's one of the, you know, the traditions that have been, you know, really good about, I think, Australian teams. And we were pretty similar in Western Australia. So you certainly want to enjoy the sanctitude of the change rooms and stuff, particularly when you have those really good wins, you know. So, like, winning the Shield up in Brisbane in 98-99 was very similar. So, you know, you really enjoy that sort of sanctitude of the change rooms and the environment to really soak it in with the guys who you've been battling with.
11: Yeah, definitely. Post that Ashes series, I mean, you continue to take a bucket load of wickets for WA. You just mentioned it at 98-99. Was that the highlight of your time playing for WA? Or?
10: That's up there in terms of the most memorable, just because they'd sort of done a bit of a job on us sort of 2 years previous when they beat us at the Wacker. So to be able to go up there and repay the favour, and it was a bit of a battle to make the final. So that was two in a row for us. We went back-to-back because we'd won the previous year against Tassie pretty comfortably. But, yeah, so the backstory is we had to, the last game we were playing Victoria down in Melbourne, we had to, if we drew, we were going to finish second, so we knew we'd be going to Queensland. So on the last day at lunch, we were five for not too many. So the Vics were pretty happy, you can imagine, at lunchtime. They were chirping and carrying on like real good sorts. And Simon Kadich was batting with another young fella called Rob Baker. And they batted right until about halfway through the last session. And we managed to draw the game. And we almost felt like it was destiny. Once we got through that game with a draw, we felt like we really had nothing to lose. And Queensland won the toss and batted first, and we managed to bowl them out. I think about 300. Again, seems to be that score, about 300. Yeah, and then we batted. Simon Kadich made a fantastic 100. I think Damien Martin got about 80-odd. And the score was about 7 for, I think we were about pretty well level with the pegging with them. So if we had got bowled out cheaply, the game would have been sort of back on level pegging. And I came out to bat with Brendan, who obviously is Midland Guildford teammate as well. And he just proceeded to slay him. He scored about, I think it was about 80 or 90 off about 75 balls. And we put on nearly 100. You know, I just nicked a noodle a few at the other end. And I just had the best seat in the house to watch him belting the bejesus out of him. And he did that. Yeah, that was two Shield finals in a row. He did that. He did the same against Tassie, where we dominated that game, but he took it right out of their reach. And that sort of partnership, you know, we went from, like I said, the game being pretty well level to, I think we had about 100, might have been 130, 140 run lead, which was really handy. And yeah, we came out to bowl, and Damien Martin managed to knock over Matthew Hayden right on stumps, which gave us some real impetus, and we ended up winning by an innings. You know, bowled him out for about 100 in the second innings. So, yeah, certainly remember the celebrations well there, picking up the manager and putting him in the shower and that sort of thing. So, yeah, but that was the old Gabba change rooms that were pretty average before they did the revamp to the Olympics and so forth. So,
11: who was the manager then?
10: A guy called Ronnie Bowe, who played a lot of first-class cricket for Western Australia, and he was a selector as well. Lovely, lovely fella, Bowie. And, yeah, he built like a one-iron, so I could pick him up pretty easy. And, yeah, I just picked him up and put him in the shower and thought he could have a shower with all his clothes on, you know. But he was good. He was a good sport. He had a laugh about it. So, yeah, we still talk about it today, so which is good.
11: Oh, good, yeah. Now, from your own personal point of view, you finished with an incredible, as I said at the start, 419 Sheffield Shield wickets. No one has taken more for WA, and it's only Andy Bickle, Michael Kasprowitz and Clary Grimmitt have taken more in Shield history. So how did you achieve such longevity and success, you know, especially as an out-and-out quick? It wasn't as if you were a spin bowler. What do you put that down to?
10: Yeah, I think it's just, I'm not sure why. I think the fact that I probably didn't play a lot of underage cricket, I think, helped me. So I never played any state under 17, state under 19s, all this sort of stuff. And it's one of the things that I talk to young players about. I do a bit of stuff with the WACA and that now, trying to help young guys make the next step and what have you. And I think, you know, some of them get a bit too caught up in thinking that you need to play state under 17, state under 19s, all this sort of stuff. You know, it's funny because even like with the second 11 cricket I played, I reckon that's probably the when you actually really start to see whether people are going to perhaps be the next be first class cricketers, because you see a lot of guys who play underage cricket that don't go on with it for whatever reason, whether there's sometimes the young players, I think they might be big fish in a small sea, and when they get to the open age stuff, that's where you really test yourself. So I think I've been pretty durable in terms of my body. You know, I had a few injuries here and there, but that's to be expected over the journey. But yeah, being durable and just being consistent, pretty simple game. I know Dean McGrath always says it, back of a length, top of off stump, back of a length, top of off stump. Well, that was pretty much my mantra. So, and I say that to guys all the time. I sort of talk about it from a batting perspective. I say, well, if you're batting and you're not scoring, what do you do? And I say, well, you try and do something. I say, well, batsmen are exactly the same. Just some blokes might take 100 balls, other blokes might take 10 balls. So that's the battle, trying to win that battle. And you can count on one hand the amount of sort of what you call glory balls you bowl in a career. But, you know, most of the times it's just through wearing people down and building pressure. And if you've got 2 years doing that, it makes the job pretty easy.
11: Yeah. Well, 400 plus wickets, you certainly mastered it. So, yeah, that was superb. What a record. You mentioned Durham at the start of the interview, and then you had some time playing for Gloucestershire, didn't you, in 2002, yep. I think it was. So, yeah, what are your memories of playing in England?
10: Oh, I loved it. So, yeah, I've just had a bit of David Moody, who's obviously at Midland Guildford, and I've tried to help him out a little bit this year. He's come back to Midland after being away at university for a couple of years, and he's over playing at the moment. But I said to him I was a bit envious. I loved my time over there, and I've got some great friends I made up in Durham and at Burnley when I played, and Chorley and Lee as well. So played in Lancashire League, played in the Northern League, and played in the Liverpool Cup as well as those games for Gloucestershire. So, yeah, just thoroughly enjoyed my time. I sort of, you know, went over there as a single bloke, went over there when we got married, and went over there when I had two of my kids, which was a great experience. Loved the whole thing about English cricket. Yeah, good fun, great fun.
11: So when did you know that it was time to hang up the boots, as it were? When was that, and was it a hard decision?
10: Not really in the end, because the body was just hurting too much. So the wear and tear, like my knees were pretty well cooked by the end. And I can remember we were playing New South Wales at the WACA, so it was a nice little synergy. Both the Wars were playing, and I think I got two of the last three wickets, I think it was, I was bowling. And Marcus North happened to be bowling at the other end. I think I got the eighth wicket, I got the ninth wicket. And I remember a good mate of mine was down the boundary because, you know, he'd sort of announced this was going to be my last game already before the start of the game. And he said, oh, how you going? I said, oh, I'm bloody hurting. And he said, oh, yeah, I hope he gets this wicket soon, you know. And then, thankfully, that over North, he got the last wicket, and he came down. He was, oh, I'm sorry, big fella, I wanted you to get the wicket. I said, mate, I'm not sorry. So, you know, the body was was well and truly done.
11: And sadly, we are also well and truly done for another episode. Big thanks to Joe for taking us through his cricketing journey. An incredibly consistent performer for WA with those 419 Shield wickets, 35 more than his fellow Western Australian Terry Alderman, who took 41 wickets in the 1989 Ashes series. For the record, Australia won the fifth test of that 94-95 series by 329 runs as England crumbled to 123 all out in the second innings. Joe took 3 for 65 with the ball in the first innings and was run out. Barbecued, as Joe puts it, in both innings. That gave Australia a 3-1 series win, Ashes retained. And now we need to fast forward to 1997 in England to find our next 3-1 Ashes test wonders, Mike Smith and Peter Martin of England and Sean Young of Australia. But that's for another time. Until then, I've been Graham Barrett, and this has been Once Upon a Time in the Ashes.
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18: West Coast Fever goalkeeper Katie Ann Dehaney joins this show. Hello to you, Katie Ann.
19: Hi, thanks for having me. How are you?
18: Yeah, really well. How's things? And congratulations on another win.
19: Thank you. Things are going good. You know, after a win, we're always up and about. So, yeah, things are going good.
18: What did you take away from that game? It was a very strong third quarter from the team to get back into it and then to go on and win. What did you take away from the matchup?
19: What did we take away? I think the hunger for ball. I think with the Vixens, we weren't that hungry. And you could see that we didn't finish the Vixens game very well. And that was something that coming into this game, we needed to start well. We didn't really start well. And we are yet to play four quarters of good netball. So I think the moment that we were down, was it five or what, like, we're like, okay, we need to go for ball, but don't do anything heroic here. We just need to stay to the structure, stick to the game plan, and, yeah, just turn over ball in whatever way that we can, and we have to execute in the attacking end. So that was basically what we did.
18: Yeah. It was a great win in the end. And how is the health of the group at the moment? You guys have just been hit by the injury bug time and time again, haven't you? I see Jess Repicioli was on the bench for this game. She was able to come in. But, how are you guys going health-wise?
19: Yeah, for sure. Yeah, Jess definitely sat on the bench for us in for Alice. I think injury-wise, yeah, as you said, we're getting hit left, right and centre with injuries. But I think it's been all right so far. I think we're not on the way up, we're just steady with the injuries so far because, as you know, Alice is not in at the moment. So as soon as Alice gets back in and everybody stays healthy till the end, we'll be fine. We're on the up. But at the moment, where Alice is just being monitored. Hopefully she's back in this week, next week, I don't know. But at the moment, we're just winning. We have gotten back on the winning streak, so we just need to keep winning the game so Alice can hopefully come in whenever we need her.
18: Now, personally for you, how have you found your season so far? And what was it like matching up on Danielle Wallum over the weekend?
19: My season has been all right. I didn't start how I wanted to, but I think I'm still building. I need to get some more intercept and get back on the chart from last year. But I think preseason has been interrupted by injury for me, but I feel like I'm going all right. If you ask me, I can't be tough on myself, but I'm going all right. I want to be more involved on the stat sheet, the deflection and the interception. Going up against Donnell is always very difficult for me. She's so, like, you don't know what she's going to do. She can't go on the move, she can't pose, and I felt Lightning actually beat her the ball very well, and she did a very good job on the weekend, but thank God that we came out on the winning side.
18: And what's your relationship like with Dan Ryan, who coached his 100th game as well over the weekend, which was a great milestone?
19: Yeah, I think we have a pretty good relationship. Like, since I've been at the club, Dan's taken me under his wing and he's been such a good coach for me. I think he definitely encourages me at the back there. Whenever he needs, like, a disruption, he comes to me and says, look, we need an interception, we need a deflection, we need some form of ball from you. So, yeah, he definitely is the mentor and he's the captain of the ship and he has been doing a very good job for, 100 games. That's a massive milestone as a coach, so well done to him.
18: And so, Caitlin Brown, what can you tell us about her as well? What do you think she'll bring to the team?
19: Cathy is such a youthful person. She's a worker. Well, she can be a worker as well. Looking forward to get her into that space if she develops her game. But she's one that covers three positions as well, goalkeeper, goal defense, and wing defense. And she just has to continue to chip away and develop her game across all three positions. She definitely reads the game very well. She's just waiting for her opportunity.
18: Friday night netball. Are you looking forward to playing a Friday night game?
19: Yeah, it's an odd one. I don't know. This is, what, the third year that we are going to play a Friday night game. I haven't gotten used to it yet, but it's so strange. I don't know. It's just a short week for us because the luxury that Thunderbirds have, they have one day to recover, and we travel to the Sunny Coast, the longest trip of the season. I don't know what. We're on the recovering side. Everybody's doing everything that they can to be up and running for that game. And yeah, it's just a hard game. We just have less time to recover, but we can't look at that. We just know that we have to deliver on come Friday.
18: Well, we look forward to it. Up against the Thunderbirds, what are your thoughts on them? They have only had the one loss for the season, so it's going to be a tough matchup.
19: Yeah, for sure. The Thunderbirds and the Victims are the two teams to beat this year, and we have lost to them so far. So we're going to be battling hard because we definitely want to beat one of the two and the first team up, because we play Victims later on in the year. So beating the Thunderbirds is going to take all 10, I think. I think we have to be on our A game. We didn't start well last week. We didn't deliver at the back end the week before. So I think for us, it's to deliver 60 minutes and play hard, and defensively, we need to turn over as much ball as we can and convert it on the end with Romelza and Sasha and the attacking game, you know? And it's just to have courage. If we're going for the twos, we're going for the twos, we need some ball. And, yeah, just to put Thunderbirds under a lot of pressure, because historically, you know, they keep up a lot of ball, so we need to put them under that pressure to win the game.
18: 6 p.m. start time at RAC Arena on Friday night. Going to be a beauty between the Fever and the Thunderbirds. Katie Ann, thanks so much for taking the time today. It's been great chatting to you.
19: Thank you so much for having me.
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motto to live life by. Sheryl Crow. All I want to do is have some fun. Midweek, Wednesday, Sports Breakfast. We're off and away. It's Wednesday, the 6th of May. Hope it's a day that treats you well. And hope Tuesday was terrific in its own way. 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Thanks to all of those who consume the show. 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Paul Bryce will be with us in a couple of minutes' time. We're going to chat UK sport. English Premier League about to reach a conclusion. Still none the wiser. Who gets relegated? Who wins the title? It's been Arsenal's to lose all season long. Man City are finishing strong. Michael Whiting will stop by. Whiteboard Gate has been one of the big stories of the week. Amongst other stories, we'll chat to Michael, who's based in Queensland. We're headed to the Cattery. Wes Cuthbert's going to join us. Great friend of the show. Gary Buchanan to stop by. No West Australian footballer has won more premierships in the VFL AFL than Bucky. He won five as part of that golden era of Hawthorn football. Corey Wagner will join us, our weekly docker. He just liked one premiership. So would his supporter base. They're looking good, 7-1. Wayne's world famous sports quiz on this Wednesday.

0: Districts, Jamie Henry didn't get the call she was after, so I'll have a chat to Trent about that. It is Sports Breakfast, 91.3 Sport FM. Let's have a bit of fun. Morning, Wayne.
1: Morning, Jacob. Morning, listeners. Arsenal. We'll talk to Paul about the top of the league, but they also won overnight and they go into the Champions League final. They beat Atletico last night, 1-0 or 2-1 aggregate. And so that could be a massive year for Arsenal, the way it's panning out.
0: 5-point advantage on City in the Premier League. They've got a game, though, City, to make up. So it's a handy advantage. It's not insurmountable as we move into the final 4-3 games of the Premier League. But yes, as Wayne mentions, they're into the final of the UEFA Champions League after defeating Atletico Madrid in the early hours of this morning. So we feared a couple of weeks ago Arsenal mightn't win any trophies. Well, at least they've given themselves a chance at a couple now with this Champions League as well as the end of the English Premier League. Elijah Hollands, the penalty's been handed down to Carlton, Wayne, for the, I think we can say it now, can't we, mistreatment of the Carlton midfielder Ford a few weeks ago. So $75,000 was the fine. That'll be paid directly to Headspace, which is a mental health organisation. Is that a fair penalty for Carlton's mismanagement in this situation? I guess it's an arbitrary number, but does it reflect the severity of the issue at hand?
1: Oh, I think it does, but I think all the issues that are put, that each club's got to have a psychologist now, and they've put certain things into place that need to be followed up, not just by Carlton, but by every club. The interesting thing was it was the club. It wasn't any individual. So that, I suppose, it's made it very clear to football clubs now that mental health is right up there, and obviously the AFL has to increase their support of what the clubs need to be doing as well. So, yeah, I think it was pretty significant.
0: Well, it's been a significant few weeks for mental health. Nathan O'Driscoll's social media post last week was quite harrowing and just reflects that, yeah, mental health is a very serious issue in the workplace, let alone in the sporting field. And, yeah, when sports stars come out and admit that they've got mental health issues, it really just reflects society and the fact that there's a lot of people out there that are struggling on a day-to-day basis, and encourage those who are to seek help. There's plenty of organisations that are willing to be there. There's plenty of people in everyone's life who are there and willing to help as well. But let's hope Elijah Hollands is receiving the help that he needs, and football well down the list of importance for him at this point in time. But yeah, it seems strange to me that we didn't already have full-time psychologists involved in clubs to sort through these issues, because they've clearly been prevalent for a while. We still don't have a men's mental health round. We've got Spuds game, which I think is a great initiative from St Kilda. East of Mantle, actually, Cam Eardley, you might have seen this has been doing the rounds in media the last couple of days. Cam Eardley's younger brother Kai took his own life 10 years ago, and they're playing a game that they created an organisation in his honour, the Kai Fella Foundation, and they're actually wearing a jumper later this year, East of Mantle, in honour of Kai and to raise awareness for men and, I guess, mental health more broadly. So this is something that has been exposed more in football now and accepted more, yet the AFL still hasn't moved on a round of mental health, which seems baffling to me.
1: I think after what's been happening, I think it'll be something that comes into fruition fairly quickly, I would have thought. But there is a greater awareness now. It is still a bit massive problem on both sides, whether it's male, female, and it's particularly sportsmen. You know, they get into that, well, precious situation. It all looks great, but there's a lot of things that go on behind the scenes. Yeah, one of the things is that they have time to think about things and get into mischief, I suppose, as well. So, it's something that is becoming more aware to everybody, and now hopefully people are prepared, as O'Driscoll did, to come out and talk about it. You know, make people aware that you are having a problem. And because people can try and look for triggers and things like that, but the best way is just if they can just ask people and say, well, how are you going, mate? And, yeah, talk about it. That's a simple part.
0: It's simple, but somebody has to start the conversation. So that's probably the message as well regarding mental health and the Elijah Hollands

0: News of the last couple of weeks has really opened it up to a broader conversation, I think, in society, if it hadn't already. Wayne Hawthorne in town probably later today, I'd imagine, ahead of Thursday night football. There'll be a debutant for the Hawks. Brodie Ryan is going to play his first game. He's been on the list for a couple of years and bided his time at Box Hill, which is their VFL affiliate team. He becomes the third debutant this year for the Hawks. Brodie Ryan, he will make his debut. I wonder if there's any others that could potentially make their debut this week. It sounds like there could be a couple of changes for the Hawks. Kalsha Deer will miss this game with an injury. So the Hawks down a key forward because Marbiel Chol is out as well. Young Aiden Schubert is the other name that's been mentioned. He was drafted last year. He's had a good highlights reel in the early weeks in the VFL. Is he too raw to play senior football yet? He's a young South Australian. They might consider another tall forward. But the Hawks will certainly be over here and very confident of victory, Wayne, after a draw against the Pies, but a very good block of performance this year. They're, along with Fremantle, one of the teams to beat.
1: Yeah, looks like being a great contest, doesn't it? You know, both sides have really improved and really putting their push forward to be regarded as premiership hopes. So it'll be a very interesting one. I don't think it'll be anything too attacking, though. The Hawks like to get on with it, and I'm looking forward to it. The weather looks like it's going to be absolutely fantastic. 6:10, is it, the start?
0: 6:10.
1: Difficult time, I suppose, for people going, but if you're a supporter, you'll sort it out and get there.
0: I wonder what sort of crowd they get, because, as we know, there are a lot of people who live in the southwest or up north, and to leave work early, and there's a lot of obstacles for a Thursday night game. It mightn't be as big a crowd as we hope for such a big game, but let's hope that it is, because yeah, it's a game befitting of a big crowd.
1: It's the public transport that causes a bit of concern, you know, being not pretty close to rush hour home for people from work. So, I think people that are going, they'll prepare early and, yeah, they'll sort it out. So let's hope so. Anyway, let's hope there's a good crowd, good Fremantle crowd to put some pressure under the Hawks.
0: This is the annual Purple Hands Foundation game this Thursday night against Hawthorne. It's the fifth annual Purple Hands game. Purple Hands is the club's foundation. It raises money and awareness for young people across WA. The charity supports kids facing tough challenges, working alongside schools, police and community services to help them feel safe, supported and back on track. Last year, the Purple Army raised in excess of $72,000. Warm-up tees featuring the design of the 2025 Kimberley Nines, which Bailey Banfield's had a fair bit to do with, will be auctioned. There'll be a three-quarter time light show lighting up for WA youth. So another good cause. There's so many out there these days, and football clubs do this well. It's a fifth annual Purple Hands Foundation game. We'll speak to Corey Wagner a little bit later in the show about what was a bit of a roller coaster at Marvel. It was a bit of a rollercoaster week, I think, for Corey, chatting to him last week. A bit of illness in the family before he left. And, yeah, we'll find out what the week was like to live through. And a short week, not much training. That's probably the best part of these weeks, Wayne. You play Friday night, you're back, you have a short training week, and you're back out playing on Thursday. Isn't that the dream? Less training, more playing?
1: Absolutely. Down the beach, walking in the surf, recovering.
0: That's, weekend
1: that's
0: off
1: not a bad way.
0: As
1: yeah.
0: well.
1: Yeah.
0: No footy on the weekend. So we used to say it with North, didn't we, when Friday night football first became a real highlight in the 90s. And North had it best because they always got the Friday night game. They were the big team of the 90s. And then all of a sudden, they got their weekend off. So they play Friday night and enjoy the weekend as a result. 0429 913 913 if you'd like to join us. Your opinion on the $75,000 fine to the Blues. Any other comments on the night of sport? 0429 913 913 9418 7700. Now, we're putting out a call again for Sean of Dianella. I'm not sure where these people go, Wayne, when you win footy tickets, but they seem to disappear off the face of the earth. So hopefully everything's well with Sean. Sean was our winner of the tickets to tomorrow night's game between Fremantle and Hawthorne. Sean, the tickets are yours. If the tickets aren't claimed by 8:30 this morning, we'll have to palm them off to somebody else. So, again, if someone knows Sean or wants to get in touch with Sean, tell him to get in touch with us, because those tickets are his, but they mightn't be for too much longer if he doesn't collect them. 9418 7700, Sean in Dianella, who won last week's Pick the Margin for the showdown. He tipped the Crows by 7, they won by 1. One off the text, yes, the Gunners. That's Arsenal, a big result. Early this morning, they're into the Champions League final. with an aggregate victory over Atletico Madrid. It was 1-1 heading into the second leg, and Arsenal winners 1-0. That's a good segue into our first guest of the show. Paul Bryce is with us, our UK sport correspondent. He joins us now here on Sports Breakfast. Morning, Paul.
2: Yeah, good morning.
0: Thanks for your time. Good evening to you. That's a massive result for Arsenal. Been a good few days, hasn't it? A win. They've got a five-point gap now in the Premier League, and they're into the Champions League. So they've given themselves a chance at a couple of trophies at the end of a pretty successful season.
2: Yeah, they certainly have. First time in 20 years for the Gunners into the final of the Champions League. And they'll hope it's a bit better than the last time they got there. And yes, as you say, a good few days. They look in superb form at the weekend against Fulham. And after City's mishap last night, 13 minutes they reckon it took for City to slightly implode. And they rescued it back just in the nick of time to go from 3-1 down to 3-3 at Everton. So, as you say, five-point gap. They do have that game in hand at the weekend because Arsenal don't play again until till after City anyway. So, yes, and it probably has always been Arsenal's title to lose. It still might be theirs to lose, but as you say, they've given themselves a chance and a bit of buoyancy and just enough to calm the soothsayers as we get right down to the crunch point of the season.
1: Paul, as you say, I think Arsenal have three games to go. So what's the fixture? Is there any sort of really difficult speed bumps to overcome, or is there ones that they should win?
2: No, I think at this stage of the season, every game's a speed bump because there are three of them, and we saw it with Manchester City last night. You probably would have expected City to win that game against Everton, who haven't pulled any trees up this season. They've certainly performed well above what they've been in recent seasons. So, you know, it just shows that you can't take anything for granted in modern sport now. There aren't very many easy games as such. So, no, they're all speed bumps, and until they're all won, then who knows? And there's still think there's enough left in the season to keep us guessing right down to the wire.
0: I'm just looking at those fixtures, Paul. West Ham, Burnley, who we know already been relegated, and then they finished their season with a clash with Crystal Palace on the final day of the season. So they're the three games for Arsenal that will ultimately define their legacy in this season, 25-26.
2: Yeah, you'd think so. So out of those three, Burnley, you would have to say. But then the shackles are off Burnley because they've gone. So they might come out and suddenly perform like world beaters instead of egg beaters. And West Ham, they're going to be scrapping for their lives. I'm sure we'll talk about that in a moment. And then Palace, well, slightly disappointing season. They were certainly way off it on Sunday against Bournemouth. Yes, they're in the Conference League semi-final with a good advantage to go to the final as well. So that's where their efforts have gone this season. So, yeah, you'd think two out of three, which ain't bad.
1: You mentioned West Ham. Tottenham jumped them. So with the three games to go for both of them, Tottenham now 1 point out of the relegation. West Ham dropped into that 18th position. So, again, it's really tight down there.
2: Well, the big thing here is goal difference. And West Ham have a massively more negative goal difference than Tottenham do. As you say, there's 1 point in it. Now, this one, I really can't call. It's just so tight. It is definitely between those two clubs. I think Forest, and you know, 16th upwards, they're all safe now, I would suggest. You know, Forest's excellent win over Chelsea means that they're pretty much done it. So, yeah, it's between those two. Can I call it? I don't know. I really don't know. They've both played really as badly or as well as each other all throughout the season, just when you think they've gone completely. I would say Tottenham looked superb against Aston Villa. Yes, Villa were way off it, but Tottenham did look good. And of the two sides, I think Tottenham would have the greater finishing power, the greater depth of squad that would probably see them just about save their bacon.
0: So much to play for into the final couple of weeks of a marathon season. We know it's a lengthy campaign with a lot of other competitions, but all still on the line at the business end of the season. So who are Arsenal going to play in the Champions League final, Paul? Who do you think their opponent will be?
2: Well, after last week's game, who knows what to expect, because this is the classic 5-4 game. Paris Saint-Germain going into there with a one-goal lead, their trip to Germany. And, wow, goodness. You'd probably favour PSG, defending champions, but Munich doing so well. They've won the Bundesliga yet again. They're the top team in Germany and have been for so, so many years. This one could go all the way. This could be a shootout job. It could be another 5-4. Who knows? It would just can't wait to see it. It's the viewing figures for this are going to be tremendous.
0: Will be, yeah, but always is Champions League final and the semi-final here to determine who goes through to meet Arsenal. Hey, Phil Foden staying at Man City. He's been a very popular player there and had a lot of success, but he's agreed in principle to a four-year deal at City, so he's not going anywhere. That's great news for City's longer-term hopes.
2: Yes, indeed, and he's got an option in there to extend it even further should he want to by another 12 months. And a lot of speculation about Phil Foden. You've said he's been very popular, and he has. He's also had a lot of downtime in terms of downturn in form. Mm. And a lot of people wondering where he might go and what he might do. But he's been loyal to those who have taken him. You don't see many one-club players these days. I put my hand up to say that P. Foden might just be one of those. He's a Manchester boy and came through their academy. And wouldn't it be great to see a one-club player in the modern era?
1: All right, let's have a look at the cricket. The county scene, Yorkshire over Somerset. Poor old Jacob. He was pretty upset about it too, Paul.
0: Absolutely blew it. 100-run first innings lead and had him on toast on day three. And the White Rose produced one of their better victories, it must be said, to give them credit.
2: Yep, and I think you had the migraine I got yesterday because it must have been to watch that. And Don Bess, wouldn't you just know it, former Somerset player amongst the wickets, and of course it did turn. Young up-and-coming player starred with the ball as well, a fella called Joe Root. Yes, good old Joe chipped in with four wickets towards the end in the second innings of Somerset's demise, unfortunately. And this is the one thing that people will always point to with Somerset. They have these patches and they look tremendous, and in essence they are, but it's just the consistency. You know, we're four, five rounds in now technically into the season. Not every team has played five, but that's how it is. And you know, they've looked good in lots of patches, but as I said to you earlier on, Jacob, they'll play worse than that and win. You know, it's just how sport goes, how cricket goes. But yes, they're down to third. Nottinghamshire go marching on, a 10-wicket win against Leicestershire at Grace Road. No surprise, I suppose, really. But Leicestershire made them battle. It went to the fourth day. In fact, all the games went to the fourth day. I was trying to find a stat, and I haven't found it yet. The last time that happened, a round of fixtures, all of which went to the fourth day. Oh, I tell a lie. They didn't. The Northamptonshire-Worcestershire in Division 2. A big win for Bulf Lehman's side by an innings, which puts them into second place behind Durham in Division 2. Want to mention also a great performance, not necessarily from anybody English, but Matt Milnes, the Kiwi, took career best figures of 6-11 in Derbyshire's second innings to give Kent their first win of the season. And I think he bowled something like 8 maidens in that spell as well. He's a phenomenal effort on a low, slow pitch with a bit of swing. So good win for Kent, gets them off the bottom of Division 2. And the season rolls on, and we're really getting into the rhythm of it now. And there's been some big crowds as well. It was a public holiday on Monday in the UK, so the crowds were swelled and they enjoyed some good cricket.
0: I'll tell you what, there's a bit to take out of the Sussex-Surrey game at the Oval. So the ball did a bit. There's a lot of talk about the pitch in the first few rounds. The first day, the ball did a lot. Ollie Robinson, who's mainly a bowler but came back, made 100. He's captaining Sussex this year. He was batting at 10. Jack Carson made 100, batting at 9. Surrey, though, racked up in response 622, another 100 for Dom Sibley. But a name a few of our listeners are familiar with, Adam Thomas. He played over here for Mount Lawley in Premier Cricket this summer. Won the Ollie Cooley medal for the best and fairest in the competition and debuted for Surrey as a 19-year-old and made 120.
2: Really pleased for him because I followed him when he was playing for Mount Lawley as well. And, you know, it's just so good to see that it sees the value as well of what a lot of young English players can gain from going out and playing grade cricket in our winter, and just what skills they can learn from that. Of course, the Oval is closer pitch. They have always said the closest pitch to what they have in Perth. So he's learnt on similar sorts of wickets, maybe not quite the bounce it used to have, but it's certainly got the hardness and the carry. So he did really well for there, really pleased for Adam Thomas.
0: Hopefully the first of many hundreds for Surrey, local product, and has certainly started his career very impressively. Paul, thanks for your time. We'll have another round of county fixtures to chat with you in a couple of days, and plenty of English Premier League news as well. Thanks for joining us.
2: Really look forward to it. Catch you on Friday.
0: Paul Bryce, our UK sport correspondent. The season's colliding in such a memorable way. County Championship, the Blast isn't far away, which is their T20 competition. They've got so much cricket to play over there. They've got the 100, which is a format they play only. And there's, of course, the 50-over competition as well. So if you love your cricket in England, you can turn up to a county ground most weeks and you'll see a game, whatever format it may be. It's 6:30, we're off to a break. On the other side, we're going to chat with Michael Whiting. He's had a busy week reporting on all things Queensland football. Whiteboards. There's been plenty of gags, haven't there, with whiteboards this week. Everyone putting up their strengths and weaknesses. It's because Brisbane kept their whiteboard for opposition analysis a little too close for comfort. And we'll speak to Michael Whiting after the break. First half hour has absolutely flown by this morning. It's Wednesday the 6th of May. We do it for station sponsors SKG Radiology and Cedar College WA. Experience hands-on learning with Cedar College WA. Bit of a Wednesday whip around this morning. Let's go from cold, balmy UK evening to what I'm sure is a glorious Queensland morning. We're chatting with Michael Whiting, AFL.com.au reporter. He joins us. It's been a busy few days for the Brisbane Lions. Bit of damage control after a whiteboard with opposition strengths and weaknesses was photographed by an Auskick parent last week. It's certainly blown up the footy world and there's been gags left, right and centre. Michael Whiting, good morning.
3: Morning, Jacob. Morning, Wayne. Thanks for having me. It's been an interesting few days, hasn't it?
0: It has. Have you got a whiteboard in your offices at afl.com.au? Have you had to just usher it out of public view?
3: Well, I'm a bit like, I think our company's a bit like everyone else. There's a few gags going around the group WhatsApp chat, but that's about as far as it's extended at the moment. Hopefully that one doesn't make its way into the public.
0: I'm sure there's a few people that'd be a bit nervous about some of those comments make it into the public light. What's your take on it, Michael? I know you've reported and covered it extensively. Is it a bit of a beat up, or is this something more strenuous than it's been made out to be?
3: Oh, it's probably dragged out a bit longer than I thought. I mean, I saw a few of the TV talk shows were still going with it last night. Everyone wants to have their opinion on it. It's obviously a little bit embarrassing, I would say, for Brisbane, the fact that it did get out. Don't think the issue itself is that much of a big deal. I'm sure in different formats, every club does this, highlighting strengths and weaknesses of opposition players. I think what Hugh McCluggage said yesterday summed it up well. I think if they had their time again, they'd like to take out Jackson Prize partner's name off the board. That was the one, slip up or one comment on the board that you'd like to have your time again and leave that off. But aside from that, I think we've... You know, it's a story and it's something that should be highlighted, but I think we've probably dragged it on a little bit longer than necessary.
1: Yeah, and what was written was pretty bland anyway. I don't know what people are getting excited about. I mean, it could have been worse about, you know, if you sit down and have a chat, I'll give you the tip, there's a bit said about opposition players that, you know, might cause concern, but that was nothing there. It's just crazy, isn't it?
3: Yeah, I think if you're Essendon and any of those players, you're looking at that and thinking, gee, is that what the... That's what the best club in the competition or the two-time, the back-to-back premiers think of me as a player. I think there'd be a few guys maybe having a good hard look at what they're doing and how they're perceived around the competition. So not to shift the blame from Brisbane, but I think if you're a Zach Merritt or a Kyle Langford or some other players there that were labelled selfish by the Lions, I think you'd be having a sort of a good hard look at your game and how you're perceived around the competition and how you can change that, because probably not a great reflection on how they're perceived around the comp.
0: Michael, thankfully for Brisbane, it's a short week because they play Friday night, so we can move on from it in the next couple of days. Carlton are in town. Carlton are under a world of pressure. Michael Voss is one of Brisbane's favourite sons, triple premiership captain, former coach. But he's under pressure. He's certainly coaching for his career over the next few weeks. And Brisbane, well, this looms as an opportunity to put another stake through the heart of Michael Voss's coaching journey.
3: Yeah, it does. So even listening to the way you frame that, Jacob, which is spot on, it's so difficult to hear as a person who's lived in Brisbane his whole life, and Michael Voss is probably the favourite son at the Brisbane Lions. But you're absolutely right. It feels a case, and I'm not the first person to say this, it feels a case of, you know, when, not if now for Michael Voss, and they're 1-7 and this season's heading in one direction unless somehow Carlton can flip this and start stringing together a bunch of victories, which seems so unlikely at the moment. It is just a matter of time for Vossi, and Brisbane can, you know, if they play their best footy like they have in the past couple of weeks, that might get escalated on Friday night.
1: Where are they sitting in the injury list situation? Are they getting anyone back?
3: Brisbane? Yeah. So they've lost they've lost Ty Gallup this week through concussion. They've got a couple of guys that are another week or so away, so they get Jared Berry back, likely for the Geelong match, which is next week, which will be a big inclusion. Noah Answorth's still in concussion protocols. He's missed a couple of matches. Of course, he had sort of back-to-back head knocks, so I think they're going to leave him out for a few more weeks. Darcy Gardner likely to be back next week against Geelong as well, but they're just muddling through at the moment, the Lions. They have had quite a lot of sort of a lack of continuity with injuries and suspensions early in this season.
0: Michael Whiting's with us, AFL.com.au reporter. You can read his work there on the AFL website. We started with Brisbane, who are preparing for Carlton. Sunday night, we had the game on the Gold Coast. Now, you know the conditions far better than us. And I think in the past, it's been a Q-clash, hasn't it, as you head into that Queensland public holiday on the Monday, Michael. But a lot of talk around whether that was the ideal time slot for a game on the Gold Coast with the conditions, dew being a factor. What did you make of the game and the decision to play that night game at the Gold Coast?
3: The game itself was, I mean, everyone saw it. It was really scrappy. It was difficult to play. There had been a lot of rain on the coast and in southeast Queensland during the week. There'd been a VFL game played on the field earlier in the day. You could see it was a little bit choppy, so the field itself wasn't in the absolute best condition, and the conditions were very, very difficult. It was super humid. I would say that there was dew, but it was the humidity as much as anything, which we see generally early in the season turns the ball into a cake of soap. Once the players are sweaty, it gets on the ball and it's difficult to handle. So the spectacle wasn't great, and the time slot just does not work. The last couple of years, you're right, it was a Q clash. It was at the Gabba. It worked. But this year, the Queensland government has decided that they want to have that Q clash on Queensland Day, which is on June the 6th. So there'll be a Q clash that day. There'll be some NRL matches featuring Queensland teams playing against each other. They want to make a bit of a spectacle of it. So this time slot opened up on the Sunday of the long weekend. I don't think it worked, really. The 13,000, which wasn't the worst crowd, but the corresponding match last year, Gold Coast and GWS on a Saturday afternoon, got 16,000. So I don't think it's something they would go with in the future. 7:30 on a Sunday night on the Gold Coast, probably not a great time slot, to be honest.
1: Our expectations of the Suns was, you know, fairly great this year. Where do you see them at the moment?
3: Well, they're obviously not at their absolute best. I do think Sunday night was a step in the right direction, though. Damien Hardwick's really struggling with where to put all of his pieces. His players with versatility, he's juggled them around a lot. I really like the team he put out there and the positions they played on Sunday night. They got back to like a tougher brand of footy, for lack of a better term, and I think that's when they play their best. Hopefully from now for the Suns, you'll see that lineup settle down a little bit and players get continuity in position. So they're a long way off their best footy, but we've also got 15 home and away matches left. They don't have to be playing their absolute best right now. So I like the slight uptick they took on Sunday night, and I'll be hoping to continue that when they head to Darwin this weekend.
1: It was interesting. I saw him on AFL 360, and he made a comment that sometimes you've got to take a step back to go a couple of steps forward, and that's what he believes they've done from last season. And it's now, you know, the first few games has taken a little bit for him to get, you know, I suppose, the gel between the players and that. So I found that interesting. So he's sort of saying, well, what I saw last year, that might not win us a premiership. We've got to make these changes as we go along. So I don't know if you saw that.
3: Yeah, he certainly, and I think you've seen that with some of... He had Will Power playing as a midfielder early in the season, and that was because I think he wanted an extra defensive element to his midfield. Now Will Powell has moved back to defence the past couple of weeks, which I think is his best position. But Tuk Miller played more midfield time on the weekend, so he provides that extra defensive element. So I think they're the sort of things he's learning. He's tried Ethan Reid on a wing. Again, I think his best spot's as a forward, but he wanted to give Jed Walter a run there. He's trying to fit Jamara Udall-Hagan in. So there is a lot of juggling his positions at the moment, and also from last year, there's a lot of young players have been given extra responsibility this year. They traded out Ben Ainsworth, Braden Fiorini, Connor Butterick, Sam Flanders, like a lot of experience and first team players to help get enough points to get academy players in, and the thing that sort of seems to set off the AFL world. But they lost a lot of experience, and as a result of that, they've given Zeke Ulan a lot more responsibility. Leo Lombard's coming and played, has a lot of extra responsibility in the front half of the ground. So there's been a bit of a flow-on effect with young players having to step up and take on bigger roles this year as well. So it was going to take a bit of time, and I guess hopefully for the Suns, they'll start seeing the fruits of that in the next few weeks.
1: Matt Rowell was out with an ankle last week. Any concern there, or is it will he maybe back this week?
3: Actually on the way to the Suns right as we speak to watch their main training today, so he'll have to get through that. Damien Hardwick says he's probable to play. I guess we'll see how training goes. I think I'll take the coach's word that he's likely, providing he gets through training today. So, yeah, obviously a great inclusion ahead of playing St Kilda on Saturday.
0: Gee, they've got a good, very small injury list. Just Elliot Himmelberg, John Farrah there with Matt Rowe. So great availability. In a funny sort of way, and I know they played very well in Darwin anyway. They've had a great stranglehold up there. They're home away from home, Michael. But those conditions on Sunday night might have been the best preparation for Darwin, because the conditions are fairly similar in terms of the tropical nature and dew and a slippery football being a bit of an issue up there.
3: Yeah, you're absolutely right, Jacob. It's the perfect rendition or precursor for Darwin, because they are the conditions they'll get. I've had a look. I'm actually heading up with the Suns for this for a week, and had a look at the weather, and it's classic top end weather, 24 to 33 high humidity. It'll be a slippery footy, and they've obviously adjusted to it really well over the years. They've won 8 games in a row over the past 4 years. They've got St Kilda and Port Adelaide in the next fortnight, so it's definitely a great advantage they've got, both in terms of it being a virtual second home ground and the conditions. So they'll be hoping to continue that streak this weekend.
0: Does that mean we get another Fishing with Fish segment? Or we had one of those a couple of years ago when you went up there. Do we get another one of those segments this time?
3: Yeah, I'm not sure. I reckon I've been banned from doing that, because I got a photo with Jack Lacocious and Matt Rowell, and Jack Lacocious left not long after. So I reckon they've banned me from that, or they certainly wouldn't want to have me on a boat with Ben King, who's out of contract at the end of the year. So there'll be something up there, I'm sure.
0: Yeah, that's a big talking point. We might talk more about that throughout the year. Fish, we'll let you get to training this morning. Thanks for your time here on Sports Breakfast in the West, and let's hope it's a good game up there. It's a big game too, Gold Coast and St Kilda as part of Round 9. All the best.
3: Thanks for having me, fellas.
0: That's Michael Whiting. Read his work, afl.com.au. On both the Suns and the Lions. Fascinating games for both. Brisbane should beat Carlton. But the season's pretty tight, apart from those top three at the moment. So you can't afford too many slip-ups from here for the reigning premiers. And Gold Coast, huge game against the Saints. Both teams really trying to build some momentum into their seasons.
1: Yep, very much. And, yeah, it was interesting to listen to Hardwick the other day, because he was trying to support McAlter, I think, with, you know, in his second year, and I think he's there. But Yeah, as Michael just said, then at the end of last year, they got rid of a lot of players. You know, it's like he's assessed it. Okay, this is his second or third year there, and okay, well, these blokes aren't going to win me a premiership. I can put them out, and then I've got to work it through. But it's taken a little bit of time for them all to gel, and he can see the improvement happening now.
0: Yeah, so. And a few injuries. They haven't had Rao, Petrarca, and Anderson play together yet. So there's a lot of upside to the Suns. We'll chat the Cats with Wes Cusworth next.
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0: In the run towards 7 o'clock here on Sports Breakfast, join us on the text 0429 913 913 is the SMS. Call as well 9418. 7700 was the $75,000 fine to Carlton Fair for the treatment of Elijah Hollins. That was the penalty handed down by the AFL yesterday. Your opinion on the weekend's games, as well as anything happening in the world of sport. Already heard from Arsenal fans this morning after they're through to the Champions League final after their win over Atletico Madrid. They won an aggregate 2-1, a 1-0 win over Atletico Madrid to qualify for the Champions League final. Wes Cusworth's back with us. It's been a little while since we spoke to Wes. He's in the beautiful part of the world known as Geelong. Covers all things Geelong sport. MC, journalist, broadcaster, and he's been good enough to join us. Geelong's season hasn't yet reached great heights, but we know the Cats will get their act together as the season reaches a conclusion. Good morning, Wes.
5: Good morning, Jacob. Wayne, great to speak with you both.
0: Yeah, thanks for your time this morning. It hasn't been a season yet that has spark to life for the Cats, but they're still sitting there sixth and they've still won the games they need to win to get to this situation. How have you seen the Cats' season to date?
5: Oh, I think that's a really fair assessment of Geelong's season so far. And in fact, given our pre-season form, we've been a little underwhelming. And obviously it's the premiership season points that count. But yes, I feel like we haven't reached any lofty heights just yet. There's a fair bit of improvement to go. I feel like a really good indicator of Geelong's true capacity was, even despite the fact that it was a loss, that Easter Monday game against Hawthorn was indicative of what Geelong can do. Because I think, in the opinion of a lot of people, that was one of the games of the season so far, a one-point loss to Hawthorn, who currently sit third, and we know will be in action against second-place Freo on Thursday night. So, yes, Geelong, certainly a bit underwhelming at this point in time, but let's not forget that, you know, this has probably been a little indicative of their seasons in years past, and we've still been able to, I suppose, peak near around the right time of the season, and I still feel that Geelong supporters can be pretty optimistic about lots of things to look forward to as the season continues.
1: Jack Henry and Grian Myers, I think it was Grian, I thought look like being available. How important are those two?
5: Hugely important. We know that particularly with entries inside 50 and finding targets within goal-kicking range, Grian Myers is absolutely outstanding. And it's been really mysterious around his injury because there was a lot of speculation over here in Geelong as to whether or not it was, you know, maybe a lot more serious than the club was letting on. And for all intents and purposes, it seemed like that was the case. But they appear now to be at a point where he's simply being tested. Like, he actually announced to a friend of mine before it was actually publicly announced the fact that he wasn't actually going to be playing in that first game that he missed with this knee concern. So it was really interesting. He turned up at some sort of kids' promotional thing and was actually talking publicly to people about it without it having been released by the club, which was a little funny for me in the media to see the way that played out. Jack Henry, of course, hugely important player. Just his poise in the back line and his capacity to set things up and lay a foundation for Geelong's movement forward is really, really important. So both of them likely to be subjected to tests. Two extremely valuable players in the Geelong lineup for sure.
0: When you talk about valuable players, I don't think there's any more valuable than Mark Litsarves. He's going to miss a little bit more football with his knee injury. Seemed costly in that loss to Port Adelaide because the versatility that he provides Chris Scott is immense, but he's still a little while off. I guess we'll find out just how important Mark Litsarves is in his absence over the next few weeks.
5: We absolutely will. Yeah, they're thinking 1 to 3 weeks, but you'd have to err on the side of maybe the longer period of time. And that's the thing. I think you make a really good point. Against accomplished sides with some really damaging tools, then his absence is going to be magnified. Whereas, you know, in a game against North Melbourne, no disrespect to our Kangaroo supporters, but the reality is we knew that Geelong were going to be able to get away without Mark Blitzovs in a game where they won by 49 points. And a few North Melbourne supporters over this side of the country complaining about the run that they got, feeling that Geelong got the rub of the green. But, I mean, that's perhaps a little speculative. But, yeah, such an important player, Mark Blitzovs, and we really, really need him back in the lineup if we're actually going to go anywhere this season.
1: It's going to be a monumental clash against Collingwood this week. What happened? Has Geelong become a bit of a ghost town? Did everybody get on the freeway up to Melbourne?
5: Look, you know what they've done, I must say, Wayne, which, you know, obviously needs to come under the spotlight, is the fact that with the growth of Geelong, like, in fact, the part of Geelong that I live in, Armstrong Creek, between Geelong and Torquay, is the, I believe it's the fastest growing region in Australia. The houses are going up around us, and they've actually let some supporters of other clubs in, which, you know, I think we needed to maybe monitor the gate into Geelong a little more closely. Oh. Geelong is it? Historically, Geelong was that town where it was kind of like last person leaving town, turn out the lights on the way to the MCG for a game like this. It's not quite so much that way anymore. But, yeah, you probably will find, excuse me, that even with the significance of this contest, even if you're not a Collingwood or a Geelong supporter, there'll be a lot of people locked onto their TVs for this particular game. And I think that, the streets will be pretty barren for sure.
0: It's always a big game, Geelong-Collingwood. You know, there was a grand final in 2011, which your beloved Cats won, and last year it was Jack Crisp's record-breaking game for consecutive games played. He missed a goal after the siren to win it there at the MCG. This year, it's Scott Penderbury equaling the game's record with Brent Harvey. So it always seems like there's something big when these two teams play.
5: Yeah, absolutely. And, like, credit to Pendles. When you consider the sort of quality of football that he's playing at the moment, given his experience, and we know that as you get a little older, perhaps, Jacob, you haven't reached this stage yet, but certainly Wayne and I will be able to speak to the fact that as you get older, the body just gets a little bit harder to maintain and get up week in, week out for whatever sport you're playing. But credit to Pendles, he's absolutely extraordinary, and his longevity in the game is something that needs to be richly applauded, just as Brent Harvey's was. And, you know, to think that he's not only playing, but he's actually playing such great football, like, credit to him. This adds just another element to this game. Geelong currently sitting sixth. Collingwood at their very best, one of the most engaging and enjoyable teams to watch, currently sitting eighth. But I think this is a really even contest. It's going to be really hard to separate, and very special level of significance for this game when we've got Scott Pendlebury out there playing this game.
1: Well, we talk about him, but is Tom Stewart, is his 200th this week?
5: Oh, that's a good question. I'm not quite sure about that one, but I'll have to pay a little closer attention to that. But, gee, hasn't he been a great player for Geelong?
1: Yeah.
5: You know, given the fact that he was playing local league footy, and Matty Scarlett saw him and said, mate, you really need to apply yourself and you've got potential to play at the highest level. And he hasn't just played at the highest level, but he's clocked up so many games and been such an instrumental player for Geelong. And, you know, we remember a couple of seasons back, maybe he's not peaking right at the moment, but a couple of seasons back, his intercept marking was just off the charts and it was almost impossible to pass. So Tom Stewart, what a great servant to the Geelong Footy Club, having come from the local leagues.
0: Yeah, 24 when he debuted. So it's been a late-blooming career. And we talk about mature-age recruits, and he's probably one we don't mention enough. 200 games this weekend, and, yeah, great story. And he missed last year's grand final. I can imagine amongst Geelong fans, if you sit around the fire on a cold winter's night, you probably ask the question, if he played last September against the Lions, would the result have been different? That's how important he is to the team.
5: Yes, we certainly raise those sorts of arguments, and we like to perhaps even kid ourselves the fact that one or two players might have made the difference there, but we do know that the Lions are an incredible team at the moment. They're going through a really fantastic purple patch, and even despite some of the off-field drama that they're experiencing, we know that they play some very exciting football, and they're great to watch, and they're going to be a threat once again.
0: Hey, Paddy Dangerfield, he's only played the four games this year. He's had a few calf concerns. He doesn't look to be playing at his absolute best. Now, we know the Cats seem to manage their players so well, but he's 36 Patrick Dangerfield now. Is there any concern around his ability to get through the season?
5: Yes, I think there is. He's certainly playing in bursts, and we know that he's the sort of player that can create an impact, but there probably just needs to be more regular evidence within any particular game that he's going to make that sort of impact, because whilst he's an extraordinary player, has been an absolutely fantastic servant to both Adelaide and Geelong, we probably just need a little bit more from him week in, week out. And yeah, he's playing under par at the moment, and it would be a really brave person to suggest that, you know, he needs to lift his game. But the reality is, if Geelong is going to go anywhere, that he is one player who needs to just become a little more consistent.
1: What's your confidence level for Saturday?
5: Yeah, feeling pretty confident. I think this is going to be a cracking contest. I think it's going to be very, very enjoyable to watch. I think that Geelong supporters will be very, very optimistic as they flood onto the trains, hopefully, that are running. And we've had some issues over here with that in recent times, and hopefully with our fuel crisis stay off the roads and we get up there. But yeah, it's going to be absolutely jam-packed at the G, and it's going to be a really special event. And I think that Geelong can view this game very optimistically, and whichever way it goes, it should be a great contest.
0: Always a broader question. So Carlton could be looking for a new senior coach. Tassie are clearly looking for a coach. Who knows what's going to happen with Essendon. Every time there's a coaching position that's mentioned, Chris Scott's name gets linked to it. Now, he's happily employed at Geelong. He's won two premierships. Why on earth would he want to leave? Why is this such a narrative with Chris Scott linked to every vacancy or impending vacancy as a coach?
5: Yeah, it's a really good question. I reckon over here I'm hearing more that Nathan Buckley's name is being associated with everybody, and we all know that that's a given, that he's spending some time at Geelong and he's acquiring some new skills and a bit of a different mindset and just working with a different team, and then he will be going on to somewhere else wherever he may go. The Chris Scott one, I don't think there's a lot in it. Like, knowing his family situation, having had some involvement with the school that his daughter goes to and the like, he's pretty settled in Geelong. And I think in the main, as much as there are Geelong supporters and there are some, you know, people that are perhaps wanting a different thing from him or a different approach or the like, I think in the main he's universally liked over here. I'm very, very strongly liked. And so I think that there's still great enthusiasm to have him as part of the club. I don't read too much into the speculation, his name being associated with other jobs. But tonight, actually, at the Ballarat Sportsman's Club, I'm speaking with Chris Maple, who was an assistant coach as part of the Western Bulldogs 2016 Premiership. And so I'll be talking about a lot of coaching issues with him. So I'll be really interested to hear where someone who's got a lot stronger connection to coaching at the elite level, where how he perceives things. So it should be really interesting.
0: Should be. You're a busy man, Wes. Thanks for taking our call this morning. It's always great to get a Geelong perspective. There's a lot of Cats fans here in the West, and nice to chat to someone who always has their finger on the pulse. Go well.
5: Oh, thank you so much, guys. You have a fantastic day.
0: Look forward to chatting again soon. Wes Cusworth, man of many talents, MC, broadcaster, journalist, covers Geelong sport extensively. Summer, winter, not too many breaks for Wes. I know generally he and his wife get away about once during the middle of winter up to the Gold Coast, up that way somewhere to get some sun, but otherwise he's working probably 50 out of 52 weeks of the year. Thanks to Wes for joining us here on Sports Breakfast. 0429 913 913. Now, as we reach the top of the hour and prepare to head to the news, Sean from Dianella was last week's winner of Pick the Margin. It was a 7-point win in his mind for the Crows. They won by a point. He was closest to the pin. The tickets for Fremantle Hawthorn are yours, Sean, but Sean, if you or anyone else are listening, call quickly because we need to get those tickets to you. If we can't get them to you, we've got to get them to somebody else. So, Sean, if you're listening, give us a buzz. 9418-7700. We'll transfer those tickets across to you. Joe Bucanara will join us on the other side of the news. Hawthorn, premiership player of repute through the 80s. Subi Stalwart as well. Went on to have a great involvement in Hawthorn's next dominant era. In the 2000s and 2010s, he helped put that squad together. He was part of the recruitment team. He'll join us to chat the Hawks as they prepare to head west for a crunch clash with the Dockers.
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0: have you with us here on Sport FM and Sports Breakfast. If you're just tuning in, welcome. If you've been with us since the opening minutes of the show, thanks for sticking around. Sports Breakfast, Perth Sports Leader, 91.3 Sport FM. Jacob Lansbury, my name, Wayne Clark is to my right. 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This hour, we are going to speak with a man who's very familiar with Hawthorne, a champion West Australian footballer. He's a very talented cricketer too. Could easily have chosen that as a career path. He had a long involvement with the Hawthorne Football Club as a player and then in their recruitment space as well. Gary Bucanara to join us shortly. Corey Wagner, Fremantle Dockers star, to join us in his weekly spot. Last week was a little chaotic on the household front. Let's hope everything's okay today as he prepares for tomorrow night's game. It's a very quick turnaround for the Dockers as they host the Hawks there at Optus Stadium. Wayne's World Famous Sports Quiz, which I think he prepared on Monday, just very fastidiously put all of the questions down on a piece of paper and looks absolutely resplendent. Handwriting magnificent. I'm just glancing over the desk now. It's very well organised as ever. And you'll have a chance to win tickets to the state game coming up a couple of weeks' time now. The 16th of May is when the state game is, and you can win tickets, double pass for you and a mate to head along and watch West Australia defeat South Australia. Well, so we hope. First of a couple, Wayne, if we could, ladies, men's, and then next year we can beat them in the best of the AFL.
1: Yeah, it'd be nice. State of Origin. It'd be nice to get the hat trick. Yeah, just put them back in their place. They've sort of taken over in the cricket world.
0: Yes.
1: So we've got to get some control back.
0: We do.
1: Can't have that.
0: We do. Jarvis Pina to join us after 8 o'clock from Swan Districts. Digby Beecham to join us with some Wednesday tips. And Trent Cooper is going to talk us through the pre-season draft for the AFL Women. So because it's such a long pre-season, the draft was held in December, the main draft, and now rather than an SSP that we have with the AFL, we have a pre-season draft. So a few young West Australians were picked up, notably Noel McNaughton from East Fremantle. A couple were overlooked. Trent Cooper knows the women's space as well as anyone. These days, his official title is WA Talent Pathways Coach and Development Manager, and he's going to join us here on Sports Breakfast this morning. As mentioned, you can as well, 0429 913 913. Call 29418 7700. Shelby of Innaloo says, good morning, boys. Can ask Gary about his double century for Scarborough many years ago. We might have to. Anytime you make a double century, doesn't matter where, when, that shows great skill. So we will endeavour to speak to Gary about that double hundred, but also about Hawthorne in this hour here on Sports Breakfast. As mentioned, 0429 913 913 to text. Call 29418. 7700. Another call out for Sean of Dianella. Sean, we'd love to get those tickets to you for tomorrow night's game, Fremantle Hawthorne. Just get involved. Give us a call and we will palm those tickets to you like a ruckman to a rover. 9418 7700. Gary Bucanara did that a few times. He was the rover. Kicked a lot of goals for Hawthorne, played in a wonderful era in the 1980s, and then, as I mentioned a bit earlier, helped shape their next dominant era in the recruitment space with the Hawks in the early 2000s, along with Alistair Clarkson. Still has such an affinity for the Hawthorne Football Club. Can they come west and conquer tomorrow night? Let's ask Gary Bucanara, who joins us now here on Sports Breakfast. Morning, Gary.
6: Morning, Jacob.
0: Thanks for your time. Now, one off the text for you straight away here, and it's cricket-related. So before we get into the footy, Shelby of Innaloo asked, can you ask Gary about his double century for Scarborough many years ago? I was talking about your cricketing exploits, and a double century suggests you had a bit of talent with the stick.
6: Yeah, out at Wanneroo, I remember that game well. 200 not out, sort of got the 200 in the last over or so. Had a bit of a day out, was seeing the ball pretty well, and in the second 100 I hit 13 sixes. I was throwing the bat a bit, but they were good shots.
0: Gave up running after reaching three figures. 13 sixes in the second 100, that's 78. So there wasn't a lot of running once you reached three figures.
6: No, it was a pretty good day out for me that day.
0: Very good day. Nice to reminisce. Hey, the Hawks, this looks like a promising season. We wondered at the start of the year, I think last time we had you on, we were talking about the failed Zach Merritt trade and Will Day's injury and whether the Hawks had the midfield depth. Well, signs are pretty good across the field at the moment. A draw with Collingwood last week. Have you seen the Hawks season through eight rounds?
6: They're building nicely. Merritt would have been a handy inclusion into the midfield, but, you know, some of the younger blokes, like we saw McDonald last week step up and play a really good game in there and going forward and kick a few goals. So they're building nicely, and the defence is very solid, adding, you know, Barras and Battle down there with Sicily, Hardwick and Impey sometimes goes and plays off a half-back flank and gives a lot of runs. So, they're very good defensively. Midfield, maybe one or so short, but so much is relied on Newcombe with his hard work inside. And the forward line, Mitch Lewis is seemingly starting to warm up, and, they've got some options down there. So, all in all... They're shaping very nicely. They play an attractive brand of footy. I actually don't mind. There's a lot of games I don't really like watching in the modern era, but the Hawks tend to try and play a very fast-flowing game and use the ball well, so I do enjoy watching them play at the moment.
1: They've always been been able to get the right people in and manage well over the years, Hawthorn. I mean, the influence of Sam Mitchell since he's come back in this rebuild, because that's what it's been. But it's coming to fruition. But the way he's gone about it, you've been impressed?
6: Yeah, I have. The biggest question mark I had on Sam was going to be his ability to relate to the players. He was a very strong-willed and strong-minded player and had his opinions, and he didn't mind putting them forward. And I just thought, how's he going to balance this with the right way of the modern-day player? Not being too critical, having time to sort of give some praise when it's needed. And, he's very matter-of-fact, Sam, as a footballer. And, I just sort of worried whether he'd have that softer side in him to be able to, work with players and have some empathy and whatever. But he comes across and he's always been very football smart. You know, that's the one thing. And as a player, he was, and seemingly as a coach now, he's balancing all those things that you need to be a good modern coach, and doing a great job.
1: It looks as though he's got a bit of the old John Kennedy in him every now and then. He seems to, have a...
6: He's got the look. There's
1: got
6: no
1: the spray.
6: Doubt about that. But, he's doing a very good job.
0: And they're well positioned coming to Perth to play Fremantle. We'll talk about the Dockers in a minute, because I'm fascinated on their list build, and you're well qualified to comment on that. But just on the Hawks and their list build, and they made a few tough decisions a few years ago, and now it seems to be really coming to pass. They're in a window now to attack another premiership. They've still got a few pieces of the puzzle to fill, or do you think this is pretty close to the squad that they're going to attack a premiership with over the next few years?
6: Yeah, look, obviously Day is a very important part of the puzzle and getting him right. And, if he can get back into the group by, the back third of the year, then, he might be a part of the missing piece of the puzzle. But, they're not far away, and been very impressed. And, it seems that, Fremantle have gone along a similar track and brought in some players and invested in the draft, and they're starting to look the goods as well. So, it should be a good game tomorrow night.
0: Nick Watson. So a lot of people said, they noted his skill and they noted his talent, but there's always the claim he's too small, he's going to struggle at AFL with the bigger bodies. His highlights really is growing. His skill level is superb. He's a wonderful player to watch. Is he just one of those that bucks the trend, Gary, that you just have to overlook the size and look at the skill?
6: Yeah, I think so. I sort of thought we had enough small forwards when they went to that draft. I was sort of thinking they probably could have gone for another key position type player in that draft when there was some still there. But I have to put my hand up and say that I was wrong. I was not questioning his footy talent, just the size and shape and the size of the makeup and the types of player I thought that we needed. Small forwards can sometimes be put out of a game, but he is so electric and he's so quick. And his judgment reading the ball off the pack is as good as anybody I've seen. So, look, he's an exciting player, and the crowd loves it when he goes near the ball, and he can also jump and take a mark. So, yeah, he has a bit to offer, it does, Nick Watson. And, I congratulate Mark McKenzie and the team at the Hawthorn for their courage to take him, because they obviously knew how talented he was.
1: We're 8 games in. We've had all these new rule changes. Are you enjoying watching the game

0: our game is a bit of a mixture. But when the ball moves quickly, a bit like it did, and you know the players are forced to run from one end of the ground to the other in the quick ball movement, it's certainly a very a tough game in terms of physical output to play it today. So I do enjoy watching when the ball moves quickly. I'm not such a fan when it goes sideways 20 metres and back sideways 20 metres and stop ups and ball, you know, 40 players around the footy. But yeah, it is what it is. And but there are some great games to watch as well. So yeah, you take the good with the bad.
1: Gary Bucanara is with us here on Sports Breakfast, former Hawthorn Premiership player, involvement at Subiaco as well in the WAFL. We're chatting Hawthorn and Fremantle, particular focus on the Hawks, Gary's former club. I'm fascinated, Gary, with your thoughts on Fremantle's list build over a 4-5 year period that puts them now in a window to attack that drought-breaking first premiership. Have you seen their list build? Because it seems like they've made some really strong calls with some rookies and bringing in some experience. Have you seen the Dockers' list build over recent years?
0: Yeah, it's starting to pay dividends, I think. You know, they haven't tried to just keep competitive. I think they've had an eye to building for a future, and you know, Luke Jackson's seemingly starting to get his body right. He becomes a very flexible player to help out in the ruck and go forward, and you know, he's sort of like another big tall midfielder there with his athleticism. So he's been an important inclusion, and getting his body right seems to be flourishing. Again, they've got some very good key forwards and small forwards that create a bit of danger, and they've got a very solid back line, which they've had for a while, so, and some really reliable players down there. I think their list build, they're on the right track there, and you know, they just need a few of those younger players and that to continue to grow. And they do to keep continue to grow when they're given opportunities and they start to believe that they belong in the area of playing AFL footy, which is the biggest thing for young players. And getting those opportunities with better players around them just helps them develop, and they become confident, good players. So I think that's what's shaping for the Fremantle side. So, yeah, I'm very optimistic that they've got a, you know, window of opportunity in the next, say, 5 years to get that first one that they've been looking for.
1: Who's the one player that they can't afford to lose? If you're circling one name on the whiteboard, if you're in Justin Longmire's shoes, who's the one player Fremantle must keep fit if they're to win a premiership this year?
0: Oh, look, I'd probably say, Luke Jackson,
1: yep,
0: that I mentioned? Yeah, I'd say him, because he's fit and he's seemingly making a real difference to their flexibility and their movement. The other player that I think is really important to their defence is Ryan. He just is such a reliable player, and he's such a good ball user off halfback. Beautiful kick, and he's a bit of a leader down there. So he's really important to the, you know, rebound footy, and you know, taking those. See, the great kicks I see, like Sicily, and one of the reasons when I was at Hawthorn recruiting Sicily was his ability to kick the ball low and hard over, say, 45 metres and hit a target, you know, rather than sitting it up. And Ryan's a player like that. He kicks the ball beautifully, and it doesn't sit up for the defender. He goes low and advantages the forward. And those sort of kicks coming off the back line are really important. So I think he's a very important player as well.
1: Just on Sicily, and you mentioned your involvement in recruiting him to the Hawks, did you see, because he played forward early in his career, did you see him settling down back as he has done in his career since?
0: Well, he was a very flexible player as a young player. He was very immature. He was a bit of a lad at 18, and, you know, he just had attributes. And one of the things was he was footy smart. Didn't get a lot of the footy because he did play forward, and, you know, he might have had, you know, 15 possessions, but some of those possessions

0: kick that I saw, his ability, and I thought his body would improve and get stronger. He had the ability to play anywhere, and you know, he's found his niche, because, as I mentioned, those types of guys that can kick the ball low and over, say, 40 metres to the advantage of a player down the field is so important coming out of the back line. And, you know, yes, he was sort of playing forward, but there was ability for him to play anywhere with such his talent, I thought.
1: Well, as I said, we're 8 games in, Fremantle, Hawthorne, we know where they're at. What about, who's sort of impressing you at the moment? Can you sort of see a top four there? I mean, it's interesting, you know, when you see Adelaide where they are, and you know, Geelong, we know what they're like. But is any, what teams are the ones that are really sort of impressing you?
0: Oh, well, Brisbane and Sydney at present, you know, they're the two that... Brisbane have got a really good crew of players. You know, they're strong all over the field. They've got good depth, and so is Sydney. Their form showing, you know, they're going to both be around there. You know, then it's a pretty even field. I think, you know, the Hawks will be up there somewhere. And, yeah, look, Fremantle are giving himself a great start. You know, West Coast, as we've seen, are really on a rebuilding. And, yeah, so Adelaide playing good. So, yeah, look, Geelong, only time will tell. So there's clearly, I think, Brisbane and Sydney at the top, and then, you know, there's probably another 8 or so that are, you know, depending on injuries, because we all forget injuries play a huge part of who you have available and who gets injured and how much depth you've got to cover it. So they're the factors as the year goes on that makes a difference in the run to the final.
2: Gary, in closing, who wins tomorrow night here in Perth? Fremantle, Hawthorne, massive game to open the round. Who gets the vital premiership points?
0: Oh, look, yeah, Fremantle will be hard to beat over there, but, you know, I still think I like the way the Hawks play. The bigger ground over there will suit the run and the spread and the ball movement and the ability to kick the ball to space. So I think I'll give it to the Hawks by a couple of goals.
2: Should be a fantastic contest to open round 9 of the AFL. Gary, always great to have you on the show. Thanks for your reflections this morning. Nice to hear about that double century reflections a few years on, and thanks for the footy discussion as well. Enjoy your day.
0: Thank you.
2: That's Gary Bucanara joining us. What a player for the Hawks. In that wonderful team of the 1980s, they had Hall of Famers everywhere across that team. Hawthorne and Gary fitted in seamlessly after, I think there was a prolonged discussion around his clearance fee, wasn't there, that the late, great Colin Minson got involved in, Wayne?
1: Yeah, I think he had a bit to do with it at that time. Yeah, he just did a bit of player management over those days.
2: Unofficial or official? I'm not sure he had the official title.
1: It was like official titles then. It was just people doing the right thing. Him and I think he had a bit to do with Budgie and when he went across, mate, he just an advisor more than anything and was prepared to sit with them when they... you know, went to discussions.
2: 154 games for the Hawks, 4 premierships, 83, 86, 88, 89. Hawthorne team of the century, 3-time All-Australian, Simpson medal, played in that famous win, State of Origin over Victoria, here in Perth in the late 80s as well. So, wonderful player and very talented cricketer. Double 100 for Scarborough out at Wanneroo back in the
1: good
2: day.
1: Good cricketer, I can remember him. Yeah, he was...
2: Bowl him a few bumpers.
1: I'm just not sure. I should have asked him, did I pin him? Have a go at him.
2: You reckon there's people lining up to say, yep, Wayne Clark pinned me back in Premier Cricket?
1: No, I don't know about that.
2: well, who knows? 0429 913 913 if you'd like to join us here on Sports Breakfast. Everyone lauds the Dockers' backline, but they gave up 100 points to an injury-ravaged Dogs. Am I missing something? Yeah, I don't think defensively Justin Longmuir was all that happy last week. You only had to look at him at quarter time when they conceded 6 goals in the first term. But good teams find a way, and there's more evidence to suggest the Dockers are a good team in season 2026. Still early and bigger challenges ahead. I'll tell you the one I'm really looking forward to. They head to the Gabba in a couple of weeks to play the Lions. That will be the true test of where Fremantle are at. If you can topple the premiers on their own turf, everyone will sit up and take notice of Fremantle. But this is a big one. Thursday Night Lights, Optus Stadium. And look forward to seeing how it plays out. Right, time for a break. Sean of Dianella, the call still goes out to you. Winner of Pick the Margin last week, picked the Crows by 7, they won by 1. You've got tickets to tomorrow night's game, Fremantle and Hawthorne, but we've got to get those tickets to you ASAP, because it's tomorrow night. Sean, if you're listening, give us a call, 9418 7700.
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2: Minutes to 8 o'clock here on Sports Breakfast this morning. You can join us 0429 913 913 is our SMS, and you can call as well 9418 7700. It's 7 in a row. Can they make it 8 as they prepare to host the Hawks in the opening game of round 9? Let's welcome our next guest. Corey Wagner is with us. Now, last week, I think there was a bit of drama in the Wagner household. He mentioned that. Hopefully, everything's okay this week. And hopefully, everything's on track for another Dockers win over the Hawks. Corey, good morning.
4: Hello. How are you guys?
2: We're well, thank you.
4: Always good in the household. I think it's every time I go away, something pops up. So, now it's good to have a home game this week.
2: Absolutely. We're saying a bit earlier, so there's many advantages to playing early in the week, heading towards the weekend, whether it's Friday night. In this case, it's Thursday night. Do you get a genuine weekend as a professional sportsman, or is there something you have to commit to after the game over the weekend?
4: No, we definitely get a full weekend off this week just because we got the Sunday game the week after, so we can get a few games. Days off just to rest and recover and probably just get our heads out of the footy bubble. But sometimes we have to come in on a Sunday and no public holidays for us. But get the full week off this weekend, which is nice.
2: It is. And this is a reflection of where you're at as a football club. You're getting these marquee matches, Corey. So Friday night last week in Melbourne, Thursday night this time against the Hawks. Are you embracing this opportunity that's presented as players to play these marquee games?
4: Yeah, it's awesome. And then sort of trying to have to adjust your day around it more. The more you play, the better sort of your prep is, and you can understand you've got to have a sleep in. You might have to have a nap during the day just so you're not hyped up and spend all your tickets for the day. So it's good getting the exposure to the big game because that's the ones you want to play.
1: So what's been the program this week? Is it just nearly solely recovery? Just sort of give us an idea of what you've had to do since you've come back.
4: Yeah, pretty much just recovery, a lot less on the track and then even a lot less in the gym. And, yeah, they've tried to jam in all the meetings because we had the weekend off, but we got in after the game Saturday morning at about 3:30, I reckon I walked into the door. So they gave us a good couple of days off there just to try and recover, get moving, and then we've got pretty much jam-packed with opposition meeting about Hawthorne and what's our game structure all yesterday and today. We're just tied off, so it's been a nice short prep week and straight into it, which is sometimes good when you just want to keep playing good footy, just straight into the next opposition.
2: And Hawthorne, that opponent this week, we'll get to them shortly. Can I ask, out of interest, do you enjoy night games more than day games? You're not particularly fussed. Is there a preference if Corey Wagner's doing the fixturing?
4: I used to really like those the 1:10 games, but I think now the older I'm getting, I think I'm really starting to like these night games. You get the bigger crowds, you get more people there, it's an awesome atmosphere, so I reckon, yeah, these are becoming more the pick for me.
1: You're under the pump against the Bulldogs. I mean, you know, got 28 points down. What was the chat there? What was the feel? Was there just still that confidence, you know, you can come from anywhere?
4: Yeah, definitely. I think the Doggies really come out and play at a different sort of brand, which we sort of were preparing for, but we just probably didn't expect how good their contest was going to be. I think we took a step back in that sort of situation, but the fact that we can sort of just get on, we know our best can match anything. So as soon as we started playing our footy, we just had to tick them off. We didn't have to score straight away. We just sort of pegged them back, and then, yeah, by the end, we probably made it a bit too close than we should have. But, yeah, we know our footy can stand up to whoever.
1: Is it important that when you get behind that there's not that panic? Have you got that sort of mindset now that you mentioned if you played your best footy, but you can't just automatically turn it on. Is it sort of then to say, no, sticking to your processes and then building into it and hopefully pegging them back like that?
4: Yeah, big time. And our leaders have stood up a heap this year, just how calm they've been in sort of those situations. We have a goal at the Dockers that we want to be the least three scoring team. So we don't want teams to have three goals before we score another one. I think we're doing that at the moment. So we sort of want to be out. There's always momentum swings. We just don't want those momentum swings to be five goals or something like this. So I think even though the Doggies were probably all over us in that first quarter, I don't think they got within three or four goals away from us. So we could always see them, and we always knew that we could come back. And yeah, like you said, we always have that process of what we need to come back to, and that's just our contest and our team day, and we know our ball movement looks after itself.
2: Willy nearly high fives been banned at the club after Josh Tracy and Andrew Brayshaw.
4: I think he's actually got him a couple of times. I think he's got him once before too. So I think those two have just got to cut it out. Maybe it's just a head nod or a wave.
2: Maybe a handshake. Good old-fashioned handshake never goes astray. But that it was amusing because in the end there was no injury to worry about. But Josh had to come off briefly, so not great. But he got out there and he played a role. And on Josh, I mean, his goals all came after half-time. It wasn't a night early where the talls dominated. It seemed like it was the mid-size forward and the small forward who hit the scoreboard. But probably talks through Josh's experience as a leader now that he can still impact the game after half-time and kick three second-half goals.
4: Yeah, it is. And I think those big three are really rewarding themselves off, not off the goals, but they're celebrating each other's things. And he's celebrating how good Switter went on the weekend, and little Dudley and Rick got his fair share too. But like, we look at behind the goal vision, and they do these sacrifice leads and they kick a goal and they all are up. So it's just awesome how they're not worrying about kicking goals. Bossy's not celebrating too much, but yeah, it's just really good to see the synergy and how they're all going together, and JT leads the way in that area.
2: Is that the best game Carl Warner's played for Fremantle, Corey?
4: I think I've seen him play a fair few good ones, but that's stacked up. He's really starting to create a name for himself. He's just so reliable in the air, and he's not worrying about mistakes like he probably used to back a couple of years ago. He's really mature, and he's just taking the game as it is, and he's really backing himself in the air. It's just awesome to see how far he's come to.
2: Now, I know he's not in the team to kick goals, but I'm looking at his numbers. He's played 39 games now. He's got a great winning percentage, just under 70, but he hasn't got a goal in the column yet. Is there any chance you can sneak him forward in a game and get that duck off his back?
4: Well, I think he had two shots last year from pretty much straight in front again. I reckon it might have been Port Adelaide or Adelaide, and he butchered them both, so I think he's got the knock here on the stick. He might keep him away. He can set him up and save him for us, and we'll get the other boys to knock him down.
1: One thing he did well was the way he used the ball, and with him, Jordan Clark, yourself and others, you know, the gains that you made. The ball efficiency at the moment is right up there, and I would imagine that's one of the key indicators, I suppose, when you sit down as a group.
4: Yeah, I think it's just taking care with the ball and having risk when it's there and backing what our system is and being predictable. And sometimes you can do these rogue switches, which we're not ready for, but sometimes we can have a inside 45 kick or a centre kick that we know we can defend off even if it goes astray. So we got things there to do. If we're taking risk, we can manage it. So, yeah, like you said, it's not boring, but it's risk management, which we're really starting to learn.
2: Corey Wagner's with us, our weekly dockery. Joins us thanks to station sponsor, the WA Electric Company. Big thank you to Kev McKinty and the team there at the WA Electric Company. Hayden Young, what do you win for goal of the year? Because I reckon Hayden might win it after that goal against the Dogs, running to the pocket and snapping the ball from, well, basically on the boundary line with that running shot. Is he winning goal of the year for that effort?
4: Very close, I reckon. I don't think it's going to be very hard to beat. I don't forget what you win. I don't know if you get a car anymore. Something like Virgin points or something like that.
2: Well, all the travel you guys close. Do, that's not the worst prize at the very least.
4: Nah, not at all. It's a good off-season for him.
2: Absolutely. He played a brilliant game. Three goals, 20 disposals. maybe some people on the East Coast don't appreciate his skill because he's had so many injuries over the last couple of years, but I imagine internally you stand a bit taller knowing when he's out there, he's going to play such a role for you.
4: Yeah, big time. He just cruises around like the big Rolls Royce. He's got such a powerful left foot, and you know when he gets it, he's going to hit something special. And then also, he's a big body inside mid, and then he can go forward and kick those goals. Like you said, he could kick another three. Like, there's just so much power to him, and yeah, he's definitely a handy bow to have in the side.
1: How did Alex Pearce end up? He's running around there with that limp arm, a bit like out of Monty Python there for a while. How did he pull up? He looked pretty sore.
4: He's always limping, Big Pearce. He's right. He shows up. He's every week you think he's an iffy one, but he plays and he plays out of his skin. He's a truce giver. He leads by his action. I don't know how he didn't do anything bad in that hit. I don't know. And Matty Kennedy, but he stood up. So, fair credit to him for taking a huge hit like that. But, Moose is such a good skipper. He does those things every week. And, we just love having him out there.
2: Before we move on to the Hawks, was there a bit of illness around the group last week? I mean, Judd McVee missed the game with illness. Was there a bit of a flu around or not?
4: Yeah, I think probably the last couple of weeks has been things going around everywhere, but we're doing our best to keep our hands washed, sanitised, bloody face mask everywhere. So we're doing our best in management. I think it's all passed now. So we've had our little flu games and we'll pass them to someone else.
2: Oh, that's a very impressive effort to win games because often teams really struggle to cover the ground when there's a bit of illness through the group. So that speaks volumes of performance. It was a night for celebrations or failed celebrations. So we mentioned the willy-nilly high-five with Andy and Josh Tracy, and Big Mason just celebrated a little bit too early with the shot that hit the post. Did that get raised in the review?
4: I think he'll cop a fine for it. I even said to Geordie Clark, he's like, have you got any diss? And I said, no, I don't reckon he does. And he kicked it, buddy, 60 in post height. So he can have those shots again. But yeah, I don't think he can celebrate till a goal umpire signals the goal.
2: No, it started into the woodwork. Jordan Clark sharing his meat pack that he won either, or is he all for himself?
4: Oh, well, it's hard to get it over back home with us. I think JT had to give it to his family, and I think Geordie just had to give it off. So hopefully he gets some good karma out of it and wins a meat trade down at the pub somewhere. But, bad luck. Can't get it home for us.
2: Hey, the Hawks, this week. So Thursday night football, another quality opponent, a team that, like you, is going to be contending deep into the season. Thursday night. What's the week been like scouting the Hawks, who played against the Pies and Drew last Thursday?
4: Yeah, we scouted them going really, really well. They've got so many different strengths there. Their inside mids are big bulls. Their half forwards, all their little fellas can run. Wizards that really one to watch out for. Like I said, their high forward breaks really well, and that's how they use the ball so well, and their defense works together really well and really want to come forward and intercept. So, yeah, there's a fair few things we got to do to get right, but got to win the contest. We got to make them work when we got the ball, so we spend their tickets so they can't rebound off us, and we make a turnover. So it's going to be an awesome contest. I'm really keen to see where it plays out.
2: You put your hand up to play on a Ginnivan or a Watson or a Dylan Moore. Is that a matchup that you could have?
4: Yeah, absolutely. And their wingers are really crucial to how they play too. They run up and back and break and. They're crucial to how they move their ball, so we'll put the hand up for any of those sort of roles and on the wing role, and we'll see how it plays out. But we've got so many good players down back too, with Judd McVee and Geordie Clark and Carl Warren that can handle those high forwards. So I might just have to do a stint on the wing for them.
2: Away from the game, Nathan O'Driscoll's social media post certainly had a lot of people concerned. It was very heartfelt, and clearly mental health is something we're taking a lot more seriously, and I'm sure he's had a mountain of support since then. You wrap your arms around Nathan. It was great to see the Peel boys get around him in the waffle on the weekend, but I'm sure he's probably been open with you guys about his mental health, but for us on this side of the fence, it was quite eye-opening to see that post last week.
4: Yeah, it was very courageous from Driz, and I'm glad you brought up what the Peel boys did to him when he kicked that goal. Everyone got around him. All the boys are so good like that at footy clubs, where they wrap your arms around you. But it's, like you said, mental health thing and being males, we've sort of we don't speak out and don't talk about our feelings like that. And the Drizzy would do that. He probably, yeah, he puts his hand up, he steps forward, and he says it's okay to talk up. So, but, yeah, it's brilliant from Driz. We got his back, and yeah, everyone else who's struggling like that, yeah, we plead you to talk, because yeah, like males are, we're those tough guys, but we need you to talk and yeah, share your feelings.
2: I won't ask you to comment on the Elijah Holland situation, but that was handed down, the penalty to Carlton yesterday. But news out of that penalty is that all clubs are going to have full-time club psychologists, and they're going to be chatting with players to see how they feel leading into a game. Is that something you support as a player, Corey, having that support there on game day and from psychologists if needed?
4: Yeah, absolutely. I really lean on in now. At the club, she really helps me with sort of my overthinking and all things like that. Like, some games you can get really down to yourself and you, sometimes you don't even want to play. So it's awesome to have them there. Like, we really need them. And struggles and the pressures that can get to you, it's a real thing. So, yeah, talking up and talking to someone and, yeah, like you said, it's awesome to have. And I think we really do need it in this day and age.
2: Lastly, a men's mental health round in the AFL. There's many great rounds that are supported by the AFL. There's certain games. Spud's game for St Kilda's one that comes to mind. Is it time for a mental health round for the AFL?
4: Yeah, absolutely. I think it speaks volumes for the mental health side. I think it's such a growing thing in the day and age, so why not? We see so many blokes talking about it and females. So why not raise more awareness for it and, yeah, get it done? I reckon definitely should be around.
2: I think it's got universal support, so now time for the AFL to take action and, yeah, promote mental health and the work that is available in that space. Corey, thanks for your time. Good luck tomorrow night against the Hawks. It's a wonderful contest to look forward to, and there'll be a big crowd there at the Purple Hands Foundation game as well for the Dockers, so I encourage people to donate. Thanks for your time.
4: Beautiful, fellas. See you later. I'll talk to you next week.
2: Look forward to it. Corey Wagner joining a short week for the Dockers Friday night. Did he say he got back through his front door at 3:30 a.m.?
1: Yeah, they just took the flight straight after the game. They've got they charter a plane.
2: Yep.
1: You know, so that makes it easier for them. And they just say, instead of hanging around on a night there where you've got to get up early anyway to catch the flight, just get on the plane, come home, and then you can just, as he said, a couple of days off. Yeah, it's common sense, really.
2: Yeah, well, they got back early Saturday morning after a great win. It's a bit easier to get on the flight if your team gets up. A few sore bodies, but the pain disappears that little bit quicker. Good luck to the Dockers tomorrow night. Fremantle Hawthorn there at Optus Stadium. Sean and Dianella, the search party is still out there for you. Two tickets to Fremantle Hawthorn for you. They're not claimed in the next hour. They're going elsewhere. So that's almost the final call for Sean. He picked the margin last week. 7 points was his margin for the Crows. They won by a point. Wayne's World Famous Sports Quiz is up after this. Win a double pass to the state game. Stay tuned.
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2: Welcome back to the show. We're in the run to 8 o'clock. A reminder, Waffle World is back for the midweek edition today. It was Max Manier who was the guest on Monday with John, Matt and Brett. Tonight, with Corey Watts, Chris Mitsopoulos and myself, it's Craig White, the reigning premiership coach of the Bulldogs. You'll hear from him after 5 o'clock. 5 to 6 p.m. For Waffle World. Right now, it's Wayne's time to shine as we move into Wayne's World Famous Sports Quiz here on this Wednesday morning. This is for a double pass to get along to the state game coming up on May 16.
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2: Wayne's World Famous Sports Quiz. 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Former Eagle, Docker and co-host of the podcast Up the Guts, along with Matty Grubelich. 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But on for the quiz. That's only to get involved on the text line throughout the show. You must call 9418 7700. This is for a double pass to the state game at Leaderville Oval coming up on May 16. Wayne's Quiz is always an interesting radio phenomenon because it just takes a while to get going, then it bursts to life, and then occasionally it gets muddled up with a multiple choice answer on question 5. Wayne, question 1.
1: Question 1. Arsenal defeated Atletico last night to progress to the Champions League final. What was the score? That's
2: all right.
1: Pretty simple.
2: 9418 7700. We've spoken about it many times this morning. So if you've been listening, and Wayne is very consistent with his messaging, if you listen, you're a very good chance of saluting when it comes to Wayne's world-famous sports quiz. So this is question 1 of 5. You only need to technically get question 5 correct, but I do like seeing people sweep Wayne Clark's quiz. It doesn't happen very often, to be fair, but it is good when it does happen. Let's see if Simon in Swanbourne can tackle Wayne's quiz today. Morning, Simon.
5: Morning, boys. Give me something to cheer about before I walk into the dentist.
6: Oh, no. Well, yep. You need it.
1: Oh, how bad's that? Hey, all right. Arsenal defeated Atletico last night. What was the scoreline? They go to the Champions League final.
5: Oh, look, I didn't follow that, but I think they're coming from about 3-1 down. Atletico Madrid. I'm going to take a guess and say 2-0, but that's a complete guess.
1: Not far off.
2: It is a guess. It's an incorrect guess, Simon. Yeah. Right. No positive news heading into the dentist, but good luck. Simon in Swanbourne, never a fun day going down there and, getting the old, oh, you're going to have to pay this for a filling, and you're going to have to get this done.
1: What gets you? First of all, is the smell when you get in there, and then you hear the next door and the talking to someone and their reply, and then you hear the drill go, next door's drill, that upsets you.
2: One of the worst experiences I've had in my adult life was playing cricket after getting a filling done in the morning. So I reckon it was 10 o'clock I got the filling done, and then I went and played cricket. Never again. It was out in bloody Armidale, it was 40 degrees, and I couldn't eat anything.
1: Well, not all day.
2: No.
1: You had an hour after it.
2: They said don't eat anything for the rest of the day. That was the message from the dentist at the time. I must have done a real bad number on one of my teeth. But not a fun trip to the dentist. Matty went to the dentist, our producer, yesterday.
1: Did he?
2: Best place to avoid if you can. Let's go from one Simon to another. Simon's in Melville, a little bit closer to home. Morning, Simon.
7: Good morning. How are you?
1: Very well. And did you know what Arsenal scored against Athletic? What was the score against Atletico last night for them to progress?
7: Was it 1-0?
1: It was 1-0. Very good. Okay, question 2. The World Surf League was on is there, and they had the big event in Gold Coast at Snapper Rocks. Can you name either the men's or the women's winner? Just one of them.
7: Was the women's Stephanie Gilmore?
1: It was. Stephanie Gilmore.
2: Very good.
1: On her comeback. The other was Ethan Ewing, and two Australians. And, Stephanie Gilmore, what a great one. OK, the Pakistan Super League, I would imagine you're all over that, like all of us.
7: Absolutely.
1: They had their final on the weekend, and Peshawar defeated Hyderabad, the Hyderabad Kingsmen. Who was the man of the match?
7: This is what a cricket nutty I am. Aaron Hardy?
1: It was Aaron Hardy. He took 4 for 27, and then he scored an unbeaten half-century. And, of course, Marcus Labuschagne's Hyberdad. And that was upsetting.
2: Hyberdad? Hyderabad.
1: That's what that is. Hide your dad.
2: Yeah, well.
1: All right.
7: Wait, we're struggling with the questions. Understanding the question.
1: Oh, don't you start.
2: Good work, Simon. Get stuck into him. Come on. Couple to go. I'm barracking for you now.
1: Let's see how you go with this one, Simon. Nick Thompson. He won the men's Busselton 100 on the weekend. It wasn't his first win. How many in a row has he won of the Busselton 100? Well, come on.
7: Four.
1: No.
2: He's smiling, Simon.
1: I'm not, Simon. I feel very sorry for you.
2: Better luck next time, Simon. Thanks for being a good sport, and great to hear he's a cricket nuffie. We need more cricket nuffies out there. I don't know if we're a dying breed, but at this time of the year, you go into hibernation over winter. So what question are we up to now?
1: We're up to the fourth.
2: Fourth. So Simon's done a lot of heavy lifting.
1: Nick Thompson won the Busselton 100, the men's. It's not his first. He has won how many in a row? It's not four.
2: All right, so we know that. 9418 7700. One more question after this. I worry about your quiz sometimes. It goes a little rogue towards the end. We either get multiple choice or we get random questions about who's, you know, the CEO's kids' names or the name of a, you know, a famous sportsman's pet cat name. So I'm just concerned about where we're headed with the last question. Can you give us a feel for what's coming up?
1: No.
2: Well, okay. 9418 7700. That's a sell for the quiz. Two questions to go. This one and one more.
1: No, I won't.
2: No, no. So what about...
1: That's a to do with waffle.
2: Okay. Yeah, oh, very good. Well, that will get people excited because there's a lot of waffle fans listening. 9418 7700. Just repeat the question again for those who might have missed
1: how
2: it.
1: How many in a row has Nick Thompson won of the Busselton 100, which is the triathlon?
2: Big weekend for triathlons and triathletes. Just gone.
1: How many in a row has he won?
2: So it's not four.
1: It's not.
2: So
1: you're
2: willing to go to say unders or overs?
1: Unders.
2: Unders. There we go.
1: It's so not one.
2: It's not. Well, geez,
1: it could be one in a row.
2: You've
1: narrowed
2: it.
1: I could take it like that.
2: Conceivably, yeah. I'm not sure that's how you describe it, but yes, conceivably, that's correct. So 9418 7700. This is question four. This is for a double pass to the state game on May 16. The Waffle and the Sandful. You'll hear the game on Sport FM. It's a triple header. It's under-18s v under-20s up first, then it's the ladies and into the men. So it's a big day of football there at Leaderville Oval, and you can go on us. 9418 7700. I'm concerned, Wayne. This quiz has hit a snag.
1: Yeah.
2: Triathlon hasn't captured the imagination of our listeners.
1: Well, you've got a choice of two or three.
2: Well, it would appear so. You've basically made it a multiple-choice question, but people have gone AWOL, quiet, when it comes to Wayne's World Famous Sports Quiz with a waffle question to finish. If you get past this question, you've got waffle on the horizon to finish Wayne's World Famous Sports Quiz. Next hour, we're going to chat with Jarvis Pena from Swan Districts. Digby Beecham's going to join us with some of his Wednesday tips. And Trent Cooper is going to talk us through the pre-season draft that was run a couple of days ago for the AFL Women's. Right, the lines are lighting up, Wayne. People have taken pity on your quiz. They want to hear it finish. Let's head to the lines. Jeremy is in Lansdale. Jeremy's a good West Perth man. He needs a win. The Falcons have struggled this year. Morning, Jeremy.
8: Morning. I do need a win, Jacob. Morning, Wayne.
1: Morning.
8: I think it's his second year racing, is it not? So I'm going for two.
1: No, sorry.
2: Sorry, Jeremy. Incorrect. This is why I worry.
1: We know what it is now.
2: But that means that the person who calls up next is just going to get it correct without answering
1: it.
2: That defeats the purpose of the quiz.
1: No, he's got to tell me what it is. Is it three or three? Who is it?
2: Where's Greg Hardy?
1: Who's Stiffy, on?
2: Give us a call. 9418 7700. Matt's in Manning. Morning, Matt.
9: Morning, boys. How are we?
1: We're good, Matt. It was either two or three we got it down to. So it wasn't two. So how many was it?
9: I'm pretty certain you said three yesterday.
1: Yeah, I think I did.
2: Well, at least you were listening, Matt. That's good.
1: Well done. Okay, you're a waffle man. I hope the top five, it's as it is at the moment, Claremont and South Fremantle on top. I want to know two of the other three teams that are in the five. Only two of them? Two of the three that are in the five at the moment.
9: Perth and East Perth.
1: That's a good one.
9: And Eagles.
1: Yeah, that's right. Oh, well, man. Done, Matt.
2: Brilliant. You've come in at the end. Wayne's gifted you a handball in the goal square and you were good enough to capitalise, Matt. Well done to you. You're off to the state game.
9: Many thanks to Simon.
2: Yeah, Simon did do a lot of heavy lifting. Maybe you should give him the other ticket. You and him can go together to the state game. Matt, hang on the line. We'll get your details. Well done.
9: Thanks. Cheers, boys.
2: Matt in Manning, he's our winner of today's World Famous Sports Quiz. Sorry to Adam of Spearwood, who was sensing another opportunity. I would love to know how many times over the years Adam has come in and just taken down last question. He is an opportunist, Wayne. He's just somebody who comes in. What was the name of that Pakistan Super League team again?
1: Hyderabad.
2: I'm trying to work out. Now, I'm not great with geography. My teachers will tell you this. But Hyderabad's in India, isn't it? So what are they doing in the Pakistan Super League?
1: The Kingsman, Hyderabad.
2: That's Dizzy's team. Jason Gillespie was looking after that team.
1: Is he gone back there?
2: He's gone back, yeah.
1: That's courageous there.
2: Yeah, but it's only a franchise. He doesn't have to deal with the PCB as much as he did when he was their head coach. He certainly had some challenges, didn't he? He was only there for about 6 months. So I hope they paid him out. There's a few Australian coaches out there who've got some stories around the subcontinent teams.
1: If you go, you'd want a bit up front.
2: Yes, yep, Dizzy was there for a... Well, I can't even say it was for a good time, because it wasn't, but he was there for a short time. He's still involved in the game, which is certainly great. He's a fantastic commentator on the game. Very entertaining and speaks a lot of sense. So good to see Dizzy involved back over in Pakistan in their domestic T20 league. Well done, Aaron Hardy. What a game. Wayne mentioned it was the question there that he won man of the match. Unbeaten half century and four wickets. One of the most dominant performances you'll see from a player in a final of any tournament. So well done, Aaron Hardy. Let's hope he has a big year ahead. He could well be the next state captain for WA. Whether it's this year or in the coming years, he looms as the heir apparent to Sam Whiteman. It's news time. When we return, Jarvis Pena is going to join us from the Swan Districts Football Club. They're preparing for a Bassendean date with East Fremantle on Saturday. Welcome back to the show. Nice to have you with us. It's Wednesday, the 6th of May. Happy birthday to anyone who might be celebrating. Speaking of birthdays, Wayne, David Attenborough turns 100 on Friday. What a life he has lived. What an incredible contribution he's made to nature.
1: Absolutely. 100, isn't it?
2: 100. Gee, Friday morning, he'll turn, well, clearly as soon as the clock hits midnight, you turn a year older, but yeah, 100, Sir David Attenborough on Friday. What an iconic voice he has, and still narrates many a nature documentary, even at his age. 0429 913 913, if you'd like to join us in this final hour. 9418 7700 is the open line number. A reminder that we are going to chat with Craig White, South Fremantle Premiership coach, on Waffle World tonight. If you missed Monday's show, sportfm.com.au. Jarvis Pena about to join us from Swan Districts. Only the one win so far this year, but there's some encouraging signs. Swans have recruited for the future as much as for now, I think. So we'll chat to Jarvis about the season so far. He missed most of last year with injury, so he'll just be happy to be out there. Dippy Beecham to join us, and Trent Cooper, all part of this final hour. You as well, 0429 913 913, and 9418 7700. $75,000 fine for the Blues, but probably the more significant part of the Elijah Hollands penalty, Wayne, is the fact that there's going to be a club psychologist now permanently employed. And we heard from Corey Wagner earlier, who mentioned that he uses Fremantle's club psychologist when needed at the club, so that's quite significant for clubs, I imagine.
1: I would be surprised if most clubs don't have access. Now, maybe they're not...
2: full-time.
1: Yeah, but gee whiz, I think they'd find it difficult to get someone full-time because they've got their own business, and, you know, that's an interesting part, but I would think that every club has access to that, or a sports psychologist or whatever. Yeah, it's like a doctor. Yeah, they work the footy season, you know. Mm. It's an interesting one. But, yeah, I can remember they've been involved in sport for... There was a very good one that was involved in cricket for a long time with Australia, Sandy Gordon. And he had a massive influence on some of the young blokes, you know, because he was one of the trailblazers, I suppose, in that area, and you know, with some of the young blokes that were involved in cricket then, he had a massive influence on them.
2: A name well known by a lot of people. Let's welcome a man who's happy to be out there. As I mentioned, he had a year last year that was ravaged by injury. He didn't play after round six, but he's out there this year, and as we head into round six of 2026, let's welcome Jarvis Pena to Sport FM Airwaves. He joins us here on Sports Breakfast. Morning, Jarvis.
10: Hey, boys. Thanks for having me.
2: A pleasure. Now, you're playing East Fremantle this week. Tom Bennett, I don't know if you're still working for Benno or whether you've gone off to your, to bigger and better things, but, of course, this is the first time you would have played East Fremantle since Benno's retirement. So what's the work situation? Is Tom Bennett still employing you?
10: He's not. I recently have moved, but we played him in a practice match and I was still there, and, he wasn't playing. So he's down... sort of focusing on work, and we played at Donnybrook a couple of games, so I'm not sure if he's still playing out again this week, but I haven't worked for him for about a couple of weeks now.
2: Okay, so moving on, and Tommy's moving on as well. He's finished up his Waffle career. I mentioned how frustrating last year was for you, Jarvis, so injured early in the year, Well, was it kicking a goal? I'm sure it was a televised game, and I remember watching it. Just talk us through that injury last year, and it set you back the remainder of last season.
10: Yeah, it was quite bizarre. We played Subi in a night game, and I sort of ran into a goal, hit 50, and I sort of planted with my left leg, and I just sort of felt it like sort of explode under me, and I couldn't really put much weight on it after that. And then the siren went pretty much 30 seconds later, so I wasn't really sure what was going on. But I've had some patella tendon stuff in the past, never to the severity that it was, but then I got a scan back and it was pretty much a ruptured patella tendon, which is pretty rare in AFL. So it was quite hard to navigate and sort of work out what the next steps were. There's only been a few. I think Brandon Walker's one of them. But yeah, they're quite, or Jago Mirra as well, but they're quite freakish accidents. It was a tough 9 months, I think it was, in the end to get back. But no, it was nice. It was nice to have a bit of time away from football and travel a little bit. Haven't really done that sort of ever. So it was good in that sense, but definitely missed it. And sorry, happy to be back out of this year, that's for sure.
2: You mentioned the unique nature of the injury. Does that make it easier or harder mentally when you come back? So when you go through that same action that led to the injury, and I'm sure it's on the training track first, mentally, is that something, a hurdle you have to overcome, or are you able to part with the injury pretty quickly and go, well, that's something unlikely to happen again?
10: Yeah, it's hard. I think, like, I was quite naive to it early, so I wasn't really sure the severity, and the surgeon and the physios and stuff like that, they weren't really giving me too much context. So I guess it was, which what helped me, I was quite naive, and they sort of, I guess, were as well. So apparently it's quite a big injury. It's similar to like an ACL return. So I wasn't really sure of that. But yeah, definitely. Like, it's the same as anything. When you sort of start off your rehab journey and you're sort of learning how to run and change direction and jump again, it can be quite daunting. I felt like I was pretty good up until we played Subi in a Prakki match this year. And it was the exact same night game, exact same time, same team. So I had a bit of, going into the game, I had a bit of, ill feeling towards it. But I got through, which was nice. And I think that gave me a lot of confidence. I think it was sort of lucky that I had it then and I could sort of get out of the way and then just sort of move on to the next part of the year. But, yeah, it was quite eerie, that's for sure.
1: So how has your pre-season been this year? Has it been a full one, or is it, again, it's been managed? And, you know, how has it affected you in the start of the season?
10: No, mine was all good. I timed it sort of perfectly. So when the boys went back, I was able to pretty much fully train, and which was nice because it's quite hard to have a good year, a successful year off a short pre-season. So, no, it was good. I was with the boys from day one, and then it hasn't really been too much managed, which was nice. I was able to just sort of just get back into it and get moving again.
2: Before we talk about the footy and the good football that you've played this year, where did you travel to, Jarvis? Where did you head to when injury ruled you out of last year?
10: I went to Bali a couple of times. I actually had Bali booked the week after I did my knee. It's been a bye. So I spoke to the surgeon and I said, is it okay if I go? And I was on a brace and I was hobbling around on one leg, and he goes, if I had my medical hat on, I'd say no, but I think from a mental health point of view, I think you should go. So I went over there and I extended my trip, and I'm hobbling around on one leg with a brace, and I'm on the back of a scooter trying to hold my leg up. So probably not the greatest for my my recovery, but that was before surgery. And then as soon as I came back, I had surgery, and it was definitely nice to get that out of the way and then just sort of focus on the next couple of months, which is, I guess, about rehabbing my knee.
2: Well, yep, that's behind you now. And I mentioned you played every game this year, averaging 20 possessions. Now, I know you've only had one win. We saw you in round one against Souths, and that was a gallant performance against the running premiers. How do you reflect on the first 5 weeks of the season, Jarvis, as a team?
10: Yeah, it's tough. Like, obviously, from a win-loss point of view, we're 1-4, but I feel like we're playing some really good football in patches. South Freo, East Perth, we led for a lot of the day. Even Claremont on the weekend, like, they're probably the benchmark at the moment, and I think we definitely held our own. So there's good signs, but we played good sides, which is
11: which is obviously hard early, especially when you're coming back, and we've still got some injuries and some boys out, and we'll hopefully get them back up in the next, I guess, 2 to 4 weeks. But no, like, I think it's like Peru's at the moment, it's just drumming that we actually are playing some good football. It's just about being consistent for longer and staying in games. Like the South Ferrier game, we're in at the three quarters, so they can blow us at the park in the last. Like, good sides, when you're a little bit off, can hurt you, and they can kick goals quick. So it's just about closing our gap between our best and our worst. And I guess just doing that for 120 minutes.
1: Ollie Eastland played a big had a big influence for Claremont there the other day. Nathan Blakely was back in the side. A little bit of a height differential there, and is that an issue?
11: Yeah, Doc will love that. No, he was good. Every time that sort of, because Doc's been at number one ruck the last couple of years, and probably this year, Lucas Impey, who missed on the weekend for concussion, he's been out there. So it would have been a different story, I think, if Lucas was out there. But no, it's hard, definitely hard when you've got Eastland giving first hand and first use to their mids. I think Doc just competed really well over the day, and when you've got like a ruckman like that, even if Hamish Freed in round one, they're quite hard to sort of stop, and they can start doing party tricks with their hands and start flicking anywhere. So yeah.
2: Well, I know that Doc, I think on his social media accounts, always had himself as Swan District's undersized ruckman. So I think you're right. He sort of uses it as a bit of a badge of honour. But the hit-out count finished comprehensively in Claremont's favour. Jake Pacini, so he's had, a lot like you, had his year ravaged by injury last year, Jarvis. To have him back in the team, really holding up a key position down back, how crucial is he going to be throughout this year now that he's back in?
11: Yeah, massive. There's a few of us that are like, him, Zane True, Will Collins, players who we've missed pretty much for the last 2 years, even Jai Chalkcraft as well. When we get them back, I think it would be a different story. But having Jake back on the weekend, like, Jake played a half football the week before against the State Eight inside, and then the ability to come in off that, has missed pre-season, pretty much just came in off that, got through and actually went quite well, is remarkable, to be honest. So, like, I think just about getting our better players back as soon as possible, give us every chance. Like, we've got to gain Coleman back as well. So I feel like some pieces are slowly starting to come back. And, it's definitely nice. And when you see them around you, you definitely walk a bit taller. So, I think the next 6 to 8 weeks, I think you'll see a little bit of a shake-up, and hopefully we can knock a couple over and go on a nice run.
2: East Fremantle this week, then the state game bye, and a few of your teammates will be in that state squad. But the Sharks, they've had a lot of injuries this year as well, and they're sitting just above you on the table with 2 wins from their first 5 games. How do you prepare for the Sharks, a Tom Bennett-less Sharks?
11: Yeah, they've been playing some good footy. They're sort of hard to get a read on. When they're playing their best footy, it's definitely real hard. Bill's a really good coach, and he'll have them ready to go against us. And I think pretty much from our point of view, we just need to be better for longer. We just need to sort of bring what we've been doing, and hopefully the tide will turn, and we can kick a score. And yeah, I think going forward, I think it's real up on the up for us.
2: In closing, any more holidays planned for this state game by Jarvis, or you've used up all your frequent flyer points with last year?
11: I did use a fair bit of frequent flyers, actually, so I'm going to have to try and save them up and hopefully get away at the end of the year. I'm happy to be playing at the moment, happy back out there, so I don't really want to do anything to jeopardise that, come back with a crook gut or something like that and rule myself out. No. For a week, so no, I'll be our best behaviour this week.
2: It might be a tough sell to the coach to tell him you got barley belly and you're out for the first game back after the state game. Well, Jarvis, good luck this weekend. It's a massive game, Bassendean Oval, and a really winnable game for Swan Districts. Good luck getting your second win for the season.
11: Thanks, boys. Thanks for having me. Have a good day.
2: You too. Jarvis Pena joining us. Always a bundle of energy. He plays very similarly to his personality out there on the ground. A very good player for Swans. I've spent a bit of time in the AFL system, but yeah, now finds himself at the Swan Districts Football Club. And yeah, he was missed last year. He was missed significantly with that knee injury. Freak injury too, yeah, to kick a goal and then to go down with the knee. Watching it on telly, thinking, has he done that? So it's good that he's back. He's a real key for Swans this year.
1: So Swans up and running? They'll beat East Fremantle or...?
2: It'll be close. Yeah, I think I'd just lean towards Swans out at Bassendean, but it wouldn't surprise me if the result went the other way. I think both teams are a similar stage of where they're at with their injuries. So I reckon it'll be a really good game. Could be game of the round, if our game isn't, which is Perth and Claremont. That will be a beauty. That is two teams that could be there right at the end of the season.
1: It's a big challenge for Perth, isn't it? I think this would be... OK, let's line in the sand. Where are we at? We're up against an undefeated side, and let's see what we can do. And then if they can win that, boy, yeah, Christ, people will be coming out of the woodwork.
2: Oh, Perth fans already have, I think. Last year was big for the Demons to get that monkey off the back, to get their breakthrough finals victory, and... Yeah, I think if they can beat Claremont, bring their winning run to an end, they'll certainly be a team worth talking about in season 2026. Digby Beecham about to join us. Diggers is going to provide us with some Wednesday tips, as he always does. So make sure you've got your pen and paper ready, and a reminder to gamble responsibly. Gamblers Help, 1800 858 858. Let's welcome Digby Beecham right now. He joins us. He filled in for Wayne a few weeks ago in the Sports Breakfast chair. It's always great to speak to him on a Wednesday morning. G'day, Diggers.
12: Jacob, good morning, Billy. How are you?
2: Well, very well, thank you. And how do we find you?
12: Very well, thank you. Wayne's had a big week.
2: Wayne always has a big week. But, yeah, a couple of words have got him today. The Hyderabad team in the Pakistan Super League just got Wayne a bit tongue-tied a bit earlier.
12: Can happen, don't worry about that. But congratulations, Wayne, with the two-year-old last week, and also your Tigers getting their first win of the season.
1: Yeah, it's been good, hasn't it?
2: I didn't want to talk about it. It continues on the weekend. Yeah, Anaconda Jones I'm willing to talk about, but the Tigers, Diggers, don't kick a man while he's down. Let's get into the racing before we get sidetracked. Seven races today at Ascot. What jumps off the page at you?
12: I didn't mind the meeting. Now, this is the second last meeting, Jacob, that we'll have at headquarters before we head back to Belmont. So, look, this track is a beauty, but it is tired, and that's understandable. What we have seen a little bit of late is this track playing a little bit leaderish, but hopefully today we get a true pad, the rail back in the true position. So all things being equal, if we get a nice even track there today, I think there's a couple of horses that should run well. And we'll start in race two, number one, Jimmy Angel. Now, no spoil with the price here. I think they're currently about $1.90 with Tap Touch. I suspect he'll start a little bit shorter. Coming out of a no metro win race when he carried 57 kilos, he was beaten only a length, ran third behind Quokka Rocker. Now, Quokka Rocker went to the weekend and wasn't super, but this is now a set weight maiden. So this is a horse who's coming back in grade and carrying the same weight as he did last start on the 22nd of April. So I think Jimmy Angel can win. Mindful, though, this is his 12th attempt. He's an 11 start maiden, and sometimes they do not only forget how to win, they just don't win. So hoping that Jimmy Angel, of what we've seen thus far, in particular this prep, he can go there today and get his maiden out of the way. I'm going to go to the next race, race three, number seven, Mama Says So, for Josh Brisbane and Brad Parnham. Now, this filly was able to get her maiden out of the way all the way back on the 22nd of March. So she gets here off a freshen. It's potentially a bit of a sticky mat for Brad, but she's always shown plenty of ability, and that win on the 22nd of March was over 1,200 metres. This is 1,000 metres today, but I like that given she's nice and fresh. But I think if she can track up three deep with cover, Mama Says So isn't the worst play in race three. I'm going to stick with Brad in race four. Now, he rides one here for his father, Neville Atlantic Spirit, a mare who drops into a special conditions 1,000 metre event fresh. Now, she was racing in some pretty good company last campaign, a former East Coast mare. She ran in the Jungle Miss, she ran in the 66-plus, and she ran in the 71-plus behind Haida Gwaii. Now, Haida Gwaii, we know, is a really, really fast mare and a good mare out of the Michael Lane Yard. And I think Atlantic Spirit, in a race where there looks to be plenty of tempo, can hopefully sit back, chime in, and be a factor late. So that is race four, number two. And we'll go to the final event of the day, a horse that was scratched from Saturday to go here. And again, he's not a horse who wins out of turn, that being Superfluous for Simon Miller and Chloe as a party. Again, he'll need this track to be playing nice and fair, but I think if it is, off what we have seen with him, now, the issue with him is he doesn't always jump that cleanly, but his last start 30, graduation company behind Westbound was very good. We'll get to see Westbound again on Saturday. Now, this is a 1,400-metre event, which I think is perfect. It's a Class 3 event. He rises in 3 kilos to 58.5, but it doesn't matter because the horse is a dead-set dinosaur. He's a monster. He'll carry that with no issue at all. And I think, again, as I said, if this track is playing fair, Superfluous is around that each-way quote, around $10 or $11. He's not the worst way to finish out this midweek card, and that is race 7, number 6. So those four thoughts today. Race 2, number 1, Jimmy Angel. Race 3, number 7, Mama Says So. Race 4, number 2, Atlantic Spirit. And race 7, number 6, Superfluous.
2: Brilliant. Diggers, comprehensive, and plenty of justification behind those. Wayne's got a query for you before you go.
1: Diggers, there's always some

0: that is a community that loves it. It's well supported. It's getting great coverage again. Yesterday was a successful day. Again, they'll have a big day today, and tomorrow clearly is the culmination of the 3 days. I haven't been, but everyone who has gone raves about it.
1: Yeah, it sounds like a really enjoyable few days, and maybe a few who book those days off well in advance to let their hairs down. Hey, Diggers, thanks for your time this morning. Enjoy the day, and hopefully a few there for our listeners to jump on board with.
0: Have a great week, boys.
1: You too. Dippy Beecham joining us here on Sports Breakfast. One-time fill-in for Wayne Maxwell-Clark and a Wednesday contributor here on Sport FM. They're off and racing as well on a Saturday morning, 8 to 9am, if you love your racing.
2: Good show, though.
1: Very comprehensive.
2: Plenty of winners there.
1: Scotty Embry, Digby Beecham. Not sure if Jack provides tips. I think Jack just navigates.
2: Coordinates.
1: He just
2: writes them down and punts them himself.
1: Absolutely. And do it responsibly. Gamblers Help, 1-800-858-858. But make sure you listen into the show on a Saturday morning. It's a big Saturday morning breakfast with the Blues, 7 to 8 into their off and racing, 8 to 9. And then before the footy, Jai Bolton's been a wonderful addition. Dual Sandover medalist joining John Townsend and Matt Group. There's a lot of Claremont influence in that show, Wayne. I'm not sure about the Silver Spooners having that much airtime. Might have to just trim them down a little bit. They're up and about this year, the Monts. 5 from 5, shooting for 6 from 6.
2: Well, 100th year. They've got plenty to play for, haven't they?
1: Well, Lisa Mantle could probably tell them a tale about popping the champagne corks too early.
2: But it's they get the finals. Yep. They're in finals changes. Every year. So what has it been, 9 years now?
1: Yes.
2: 9 years in finals and poof, see you later.
1: Yeah, so that's when
2: poof.
1: They'll truly be judged.
2: Poof.
1: Yep, the month of September, the 9th month of the year will be the month they're judged most harshly. And I'm sure that they know that deep down. They know that they need to deliver in September, and that's the challenge that awaits them. Fellas, our bandwagon brigade are too busy to attend home and away games, it seems. Mind you, it's hard to gauge how few attended our last home game against East Perth. What looked like 1,600 on a beautiful day became 1,497 officially first up. What's the difference, with respect, Simon? What's the difference between, I know what it is, it's 103. But how do you tell the difference between a crowd of what you think is 1,600 and is registered as 1,500? Well, there's not a big difference, is there? Would you note that in a crowd when there's 100 less people than what you actually thought? Now, they're pretty similar numbers.
2: Well, usually the crowds, you can actually count them one by one.
1: Bean counter or something, you reckon, when you walk through?
2: You sit down, just look, cut it in a bit. Oh, then with the McDonald's stand, there's that many. There's that one. Yeah,
1: Bassendine is a good ground to actually be able to do that because they're well segregated. And I think they have to be, the Swans fans. If you put them all in together, it could be a little bit dangerous for a few people.
2: Canberra's always full. You've got a fair idea how many are there.
1: Just having a look at the crowds from last round, because the crowds were well down in round four. So 1,559 for Peel Thunder and West Perth. That's a good turnout. People travelled from north to south. I'm sure West Perth fans, even with their team struggling. No crowd at the moment for West Coast East Perth. Claremont Swans, only 1,068. That's for Swan Districts, who are a very well-supported club. Obviously, they don't like the western suburbs, Wayne. They don't like making the trip down Stirling Highway. Subiaco and South Fremantle, which was a twilight game, 1,048. These crowds are well down on recent seasons. We started with some big crowds. I mean, we had 2,000 at South Amantle and Perth. We had 3,000 in round three at South Amantle Claremont. But too many crowds that are struggling to breach four figures. There's a few three-figure crowds in here, which is not a good reflection of the Waffle, unfortunately.
2: Mm.
1: And I wonder why. Is it price? Is it competition with the AFL? I mean, last weekend, the Eagles game started at 2:10, I think, and most of the Waffle games started at the same time. So that's cannibalistic, isn't it?
2: Absolutely.
1: If you're going to have the AFL game on at the same time, in the modern world, people are going to choose the AFL game over the Waffle.
2: Yeah, I mean, Fremantle members, the same, you know. You can't do both, and that's the unfortunate thing.
1: The real challenge will be when we get to the June long weekend, and those two derbies are massive draw cards. The South Amantle, East Amantle, West Perth, East Perth are two huge games on the calendar. Even though this year East Perth look far better than West Perth and South look much better than East Amantle, they're still big days because it's a public holiday. And there's only two. There's only two more of these games because next year is the last year that the WA Day will be observed in June. It then gets moved to November as per the state government's decision that was made last year to adjust the date. So people need to get their head around this, that the biggest day on the home and away season is going to disappear from the calendar as of the end of next year.
2: Where are those games this year?
1: Fremantle Oval and HIF

0: health insurance over, which is Joondalup.
1: Right.
0: For those games. But that, now the Waffle would be disappointed, and clearly the Waffle's not at the top of the state government's priorities, but it's been a huge draw card for a long time, the Foundation Day and now WA Day derbies, and it won't exist. So that derby has to be rescheduled into another marquee fixture, and marquee fixtures in the Waffle are few and far between, so that in itself is a talking point. We're off to a break. Your call's next if you'd like to get involved. 9418 7700. Sean and Dianella, you've got the rest of the day to get in touch, otherwise those tickets are elsewhere. Sean won, picked the margin last week. He tipped the Crows by 7, they won by a point.
2: We'll do another comp or something in the morning to, so people could win them if he doesn't get in touch.
0: So, Sean, that's a caveat. They'll go elsewhere if you don't collect them, and one other listener will walk away with that great prize.
2: They've got to be used.
0: They do. Yes, we want to get people to the footy. Thanks to Bruce Moore at Key Imaging Solutions for providing us those tickets. We're back after the break. Final half hour of Sports Breakfast this morning. Still time for your calls. 9418 7700 and 0429 913 913. Simon's not happy. He wants me to finish his text. He was on about crowd numbers before and saying he thought there were 1,600 at the home game against East Perth. The crowd was registered as 1,497. Then someone or a computer glitch put it at 325. No chance before Rick of Waffle Footy Facts had it as 1,325. Whatever it is, Demon Barrackers need to extract the digit and start attending more Perth games during the season. Simon of Lathlain. I know Simon's there. I saw him at Shark Park on the weekend, so you can't question his allegiance and his attendance. I reckon there'll be a good crowd this week. Dockers play Thursday night. Eagles play Sunday. So Saturday afternoon is free. There's no AFL West Australian involvement. The weather is good. Get to your local Waffle ground and support WA footy, because all of these stars that play in the AFL, West Australian stars, started in the Waffle, either at underage level or senior football, and have found their way into the AFL system. Without the state leagues, we don't have the AFL, and I think a few people should be reminded of that, Wayne, from time to time.
2: Yes, and they're good fixtures this weekend too, you know. So Perth and Claremont especially, that'll be, as you said, it could have been the game of the day. Swans and East Fremantle, I think they'll get a good crew up there.
0: Yep.
2: Swans are always, the supporters there are great, and hopefully the Sharks are prepared to get on the train and get up and have a look at that. And Royals and Thunder, you know, and Peel. That again is a pretty important contest.
0: Big game. And at West Perth, Subi at HIF Health Insurance Oval, West Perth fans should turn out. They're hopeful of that first win. Subi are going pretty well, but West Perth will need to lift. They haven't won a game yet, 0-5 to start this season. One off the text here regarding the Waffle crowds and why maybe they aren't going to the game. Hi, boys. $20, in my opinion, is absolutely ridiculous pricing for the Waffle. $10 would be a fair price to entice more parents to bring their kids who get in for free to the game. Your thoughts on the pricing? Asked Geordie off the SMS. Well, East Fremantle have waived their fee. They've basically said you can come down for free. And it seems as though the crowds at Shark Park are pretty solid. And we don't have a number, clearly, because they don't have anyone on the gate stamping tickets. But maybe the Sharks are onto something. For all the criticism, how are you going to make money at the gate? I'm not sure there's too many other clubs that are making money at the gate at the moment if 1,000 people are coming to the Waffle.
2: I suppose what's the incentive to be a member then?
0: Yep, that's fair. That's the challenge for clubs. The old-fashioned membership gets you into the games, covers, you know, you get your sticker, you get your scarf, you get all the other little goodies you get when you become a member. But, yeah, if it doesn't cover your ticket, what's the purpose? This is the evolution of the competition. And Michael Roberts, before he departed as CEO, said, well, clubs are going to have to get inventive. They're going to have to buck the trend. For the Waffle to survive and stay strong, they're going to have to do things a little bit differently. There's a lot of interest in the Perth Football League these days, and we cover it here on Sport FM as well. The PFL show is always a great listen. Tuesdays and Thursdays, and that standard of competition is getting better because more Waffle footballers are dropping out of the state league. They don't have to train as much. They can play with their mates locally. They can have a few beers afterwards and not be worried about, you know, the dietitian coming and banging on their door on Sunday morning. So the state league is losing players to the amateur competition at a rapid rate. And you just wonder how to get them back.
2: Yeah, it's an interesting one, isn't it? Because, again, it's like Premier Cricket. You know, the next step is Shield Cricket, or the next step is AFL football from the Waffle. And when you coach there, you're trying, you've got to be as professional as you can, but you know that within the group there are some that are striving desperately to get to AFL. Others are there, maybe not good enough, but they're playing at the peak, and others are just sort of, okay, I love my footy, I want to play and enjoy it. So you've got sort of these groups that you're trying to meld into one and train hard. Those guys at the bottom end, well, they'll end up going, if they're not enjoying what they're doing, they just go and play. And as you say, they only got to train two or three. It's a balance, you know, but you've still got to have it. You've still got to have it because it is such a feeding ground for the AFL. So it's a real difficult situation, and yeah, it's difficult to get crowds there. It's like Sheffield Shield cricket. Mm. You don't get any crowds there, but it is essential for the game itself, you know, to develop players.
0: We're discussing this, so clearly we get to the Waffle venues early enough to watch the second half of the reserves game before the league. You watch the reserves and you think, what's the incentive? You don't get paid a cent to play Rezzy's footy. Obviously, the incentive is to try and play league football, but there's a lot of guys there that aren't up to it. Are we ever going to get to the point where the Waffle reserves competition doesn't exist? That you just send your players back to play at their local amateur club, that it would serve them more purpose to go back and play amateur football for, say, you know, an East Mount player plays at Willerton or Bull Creek Gleaming or Melville and vice versa for any other club,
2: still trains at East Mount.
0: Still train during the week and then get sent back to play. That's what happens at the moment if you don't get picked in a reserves team. You end up going back to play amateurs.
2: Yep.
0: Do you think there'll come a point where that actually happens? Because I think we're getting closer.
2: I think it probably will, more financially than anything. You know, to put on a reserves game, it's still expensive, isn't it? Having mind you, there's a lot of volunteers in that because clubs won't survive, but that's getting more and more difficult. So you just have your Colts and your league and work it from there. But it's difficult to get sides that are prepared to or clubs that are prepared to take those players in, you know, amateur clubs. Mm. You know, they're trying to build something within their group. And if you've got people just coming in and out, you might not be able to get into the A-grade clubs.
0: But it strengthens your depth, doesn't it?
2: Well, it does. But it's also a bit of a logistical nightmare at times. Yep.
0: No, I completely understand that. And for a coach, how do you select someone when there's 14 players playing at different teams? Mm. You know, you can't go and watch them play. That's the advantage you get from the reserves. They're always playing before the league, and you can get there and watch your reserves players play. Now let's get to Matty in Queensland before we clear a break. We're not far away from Trent Cooper joining us here on Sports Breakfast. Matty's in Queensland, though, listening on the Community Radio Plus app. Morning, Matty.
1: Hey, fellas. Yeah, just talk about the Waffle there. I think the big reason that the Waffle and Reserve is struggling at the moment is too much money to be made in the bush. I remember when I was doing my sports science degree at Edith County University, this would have been 2013, a bloke who I won't reveal his name, was playing for Swan District League side. He got a phone call when I was having lunch with him. Busselton Magpie offered him $800 a game. And I said, mate, just take it, you know? There's money there. So unfortunately, what's happening now is you're seeing Mortlock League, Southwest League, they're offering up big money for ex-Waffle players.
0: Yeah, it's a serious problem, and it's definitely true, and clubs in those leagues will tell you, no, we don't pay anyone, but I think there's evidence to the contrary that suggests that there is money exchanging hands and luring players away from state football as a result. Matty, it's a very fair point you make. Thanks for your call.
1: No worries. Thanks, fellas.
0: That's Matty from Brisbane on the Community Radio Plus app. We need to get a break out of the way. Our final guest of a busy show is Trent Cooper on the other side of this break. Another call out for Sean of Dianella. Sean's, I don't know, he must have gone under a rock. He could have gone away for work. Sean, the call is out there for you.
2: He must have some mates listening. No,
0: surely.
2: He is.
0: Well, they want to go to the footy with him tomorrow night.
2: Yeah.
0: They've probably been campaigning all week, knowing that he's won, pick the margin. So, Sean, if you're listening, give us a call. 9418 7700. We're back after this break. When Wednesday morning. Thanks to everyone who's got involved throughout the show. 0429 913 913. Rich in the tunnel says, I think clear evidence of high quality waffle players going to the South West League is Aidan Clark leaving Swans to play for Bunbury. Jacob, what's your thought? Rich from the tunnel. Well, he's one example, isn't he? 100 games of waffle football for Swans, now playing in the South West Footy League. But sometimes it's a lifestyle change. Players want to move down there, or they've been in the system. I heard Max Minear, he had a year away from Claremont a couple of years ago, and he said, well, from the moment I left high school, I was in the talent pathway at Claremont. I played Colts, I played reserves, I played league. You get to your mid-20s and you miss a lot of the experiences that other people your age have had with travel and getting to experience a weekend free of professional, semi-professional sport. So you can sort of understand why some of these players opt out, but certainly money is another caveat for these players. Trent Cooper's with us. There's plenty of players in the Waffle W who are hoping to make it into the AFL women's competition. A couple have achieved that out of Monday night's pre-season drafts. Pre-season drafts don't get talked about much these days. We talk about mid-season SSPs, but certainly a pre-season draft has helped a few AFL women's clubs top up on state talent. Trent Cooper's all across it. He joins us here on Sports Breakfast. Morning, Trent.
3: Morning, Jacob. Morning, Wayne.
0: Thanks for your time. Now, only a couple of ladies picked up. My first question for you, why can't Jamie Henry get picked up into an AFL system with what she's turned out for Swan Districts over the last couple of years? What's the knock on her game?
3: She's worked extremely hard and she's fitter than she's ever been. So initially the knock was definitely her ability to cover the ground. But she's definitely done that a lot better this year. She's been playing really, really good footy, and I thought she might have been a chance, but we sort of talking to AFL clubs, they still weren't really keen. It probably is a speed thing where clubs are really looking for speed in that game, and then it becomes on list needs as well. And if you've got a couple of midfielders similar to Jamie, then you don't need another one. But she's just got to find the right opportunity where a club needs a player, who probably a club with speed who needs a player like her. So unfortunately it didn't happen in that pre-season draft, but she's very likely to be selected in the Waffle W state side for the game against South Australia next week, and we're hoping a couple of those girls still get their opportunity maybe later on this year when clubs just add one or two more players to their list when they've got injuries during the pre-season.
2: Just two girls picked up in the draft. What were the expectations leading into it from a WA point of view? Did you have a number that you thought might get through?
3: We were really confident on one, which was Sienna Girardi, and then hopeful on maybe three others. So that the two was probably that if you held a gun to our head, that's probably the number that we said probably would get taken. Clubs went fairly local across the board this year in that pre-season draft. The pre-season starts next Monday. It's a big exercise, an expensive exercise, in moving players in the state as well. So most of them went fairly local to where they were. But, we were very confident that Sienna Girardi was going to go. And then, the other ones we had higher hopes for were Noah McNaughton, who did go, Lisa Greenwood, Juliet Kelly is one who I think definitely deserves an opportunity. Sienna Timmermans was another one in contention. But at this stage, it was just Sienna and Noah who were lucky enough to have their names called out.
0: Well, let's talk about those two. And you mentioned Sienna Girardi joins the Eagles from Swan District, small forward. Looked like the Eagles lacked a bit of spark up forward as the season went on last year, despite their inaugural finals campaign. So what can we expect from Sienna Girardi on an AFL women's field?
3: Yeah, talent's never been the issue for Sienna. She's extremely talented, lightning quick, has got all the tricks, an amazing athletic profile, even though she's only very small. But Sienna was tossing up between basketball and football, and she probably had a leaning towards basketball. She sort of had a goal to go to college in the US, and so she was pursuing that more strongly than football. We still kept her engaged in the state talent pathway programs all the way through, even though she couldn't commit to a lot of the trainings because she was involved in basketball. But at the end of last season, she thought the basketball wasn't going to happen with the college sort of contract. And so, we heavily engaged with Sonny Walters, who's done an amazing job with Siena. And not so much on the footy side of things, but just on what's required if you really want to be an AFL player. And Siena decided that's what she wanted to do. And it was really as soon as she decided that's what she wanted to do, if she could get her actions in place, it was just a matter of which club was going to take her. There was a lot of interest in the draft. And yeah, I think West Coast fans are really going to enjoy watching her play. And it may not be a lot this season, because she's coming from a fair way back compared to those other girls who've had a couple of pre-seasons and even this pre-season that they've just completed. But she's a really exciting prospect, and West Coast fans will enjoy watching her play in the years to come.
2: Trent, we see it in the men's side, the Indigenous players that come through, that there's lots that want to get involved. On the ladies' side, on the women's side, is it still a similar thing that there is a lot of interest and we're seeing the development of these young girls?
3: Yeah, definitely. It's probably been behind the boys. Probably, well, I think from a young age, boys decide, yep, they're going to play AFL, like from, you know, 5, 6 years old. And that wasn't around for the cohort of, you know, 25 now. It wasn't an option. So, but now we're starting to see more and more come through, and like the girls in the 18s this year. So that would have been 8 when AFLW started. So for them, it's been there. It's been an option for a long time. And there's another 4 or 5 girls in the state 18s this year, and a few more in the 16s as well, who are showing really good promise, and hopefully we can see them on lists in the years to come.
0: Trent Cooper's with us here on Sports Breakfast. WA Talent Pathways Coach Development Manager. We're chatting the pre-season draft, which was held a couple of nights ago. Two West Australians, Noah McNaughton, Sienna Girardi, finding their way locally to AFL Women's Clubs. Noah McNaughton joins the Dockers. Issa Mannell, small forward. She's had some really good numbers. She's timed her run. Her last few weeks for Issa Mannell have been excellent, and she finds her way into the AFL system with the Dockers. Can she play senior football almost straight away?
3: I think she can. I she's one who I wouldn't be surprised if she could debut in round one. I think she's probably ahead of a lot of the draftees that Freo picked up as far as being ready to play. So she was one we were hopeful would have got drafted a couple of years ago in her draft year, and probably didn't have the year that she would have liked, so was overlooked then. And then last year, had a fairly unsettled year, a few injuries. She changed clubs and really didn't perform to the level that we know of Noah. But this year, she's had a really solid pre-season. Reece Romano settled in, and like you said, she's been playing really good footy the last few weeks in particular. I think she's a small forward that can make an impact. Good pressure. Really lively around the contest in that forward line. Always looks dangerous. And I think that she's one who I'd expect to debut this year.
0: So those two players, Noah and Sienna, leave their Waffle W clubs immediately to join pre-season, or are they able to continue to play in the Waffle W?
3: I would be almost certain to say they'd be leaving straight away and would be required at training on Monday when pre-season starts for AFL. AFLW clubs. So, for instance, Noah was in the state side, in the state squad, and would have been a good chance to be selected in that squad next week. But, I'd presume that she won't be in that, and she'll get straight into to training. And with someone like Noah, who's just done a full pre-season and played a few games as well, she might even have to wind back a little bit and have a little bit of a freshen up as well, so that she's ready to go for their season and still be playing good footy in November, December, when the AFLW is still going.
0: Well, that's the hidden part of this, isn't it? We talk about it with the mid-season rookie draft for the men. When we have these drafts that pluck players out of state leagues, the state league loses and the state team loses these players at a moment's notice. So it hurts the Swan Districts, it hurts an Issa Mannell, but that's just the state league, isn't it? That it's basically these days, it is a feeder for the AFL women's or the AFL men's competition.
3: Yeah, that's right. And like, even the if there's any compensation that for the clubs, like Issa Mannell, they paid a transfer fee for Noah to go across, so I'm not sure of the ruling there. It is part of it. It's a difficult part for the clubs who put in the work. Not so much for Sienna, because she was always on a talent pathway. and ready to go. But for Noah, who's come across 2 weeks from Adelaide, and she's been really important for them, to lose her at this stage of the season, does hurt their chances. We saw with the boys, I think someone like Jack Buller going a couple of years ago really hurt Claremont's chances. He was such a key part of their prospects, and clubs would never want to stand in the way of individuals, but it is a part of the game that I'm sure supporters and the clubs themselves would find a little bit frustrating at times.
2: You mentioned that clubs are picking local a little bit, we've got the Eagles one and then a Fremantle one, but none over east. Is where we're at, distance a disadvantage to the girls in getting drafted? Is there a need, probably, as these things develop, that the young kids will go east and play over there to give themselves a better option?
3: I don't think so. What we found is that the top end, they'll take them anywhere, but the cost to move a female or a male is exactly the same to the clubs. So obviously when you're talking about a cap with the boys, it's so huge compared to the girls, that cost becomes quite, not exorbitant, but definitely something to consider. Whether with the boys, you wouldn't even consider it. But the girls have been picked out of the Waffle W competition quite a lot. We saw last year, like Maggie McLaughlin got picked up in that period. And like I said, we're hoping in the next 12 weeks of pre-season, clubs can still replace injured players or retired players. We're expecting that to happen. And we saw the players moved interstate last year as well. So there was actually none taken from Victoria at all this year. They were taken from the East Coast, but they're none actually from Victoria. That could be the fact that the VFLW hasn't started yet as well. So it's another sort of reason why this draft's a bit funny. It's the first time it's happened as well. So too early to say if it's a pattern, but it's just one, probably to be noted going forward.
0: Massive day coming up, a couple of Saturdays' time, Trent, to finish. The state game is a doubleheader. So the ladies first into the men. There's also an exhibition game for the young lads, 18s v 20s, earlier in the day. Is this the opportunity to beat those pesky Crow Eaters in the women's state game for the first time?
3: Yeah, it's a massive day of footy. I've actually coached in the 20s against the 18s, so that's always a great fixture that gives those young men their sort of chance before the pre-season draft. Every year we've sort of had a couple of young men from that team get picked up either just soon after or at the end of the year, so really looking forward to that. And then the women's team, I'm really looking forward to that this year. I'm involved with that one as well. And I think that last year we had a lot of changes to the team, and I think we had a team with enough talent to beat South Australia, but we probably didn't have the belief, and we played really well and just lost that fixture. But this year the squad will be a lot more settled, a lot of pressure for the positions in the team. There's going to be some really good players who miss out, and looking forward to that game against South Australia, who knocked off Victoria in their state game. So in some ways this is an unofficial national title that we're up for, and I think the girls are going to really equip themselves well and give themselves a good chance, and then the boys to follow. So it's a really big day of footy at Leaderville Oval, so really looking forward to that.
0: And you'll hear both the ladies and the men's state games here on Sport FM Saturday week, the 16th of May. Trent, thanks for your time. Good to see a couple of young ladies get their chance in the pre-season draft on Monday, and hopefully a few others continue to put their best foot forward in the state competition. Thanks for joining us.
3: No worries, anytime.
0: That's Trent Cooper joining us here on Sports Breakfast. Heavy involvement, Fremantle Dockers, for women's coach, and now involved in the talent space. Out of time, Wayne. Done for this Wednesday.
2: Another good day. It looks beautiful outside again.
0: Spoiled for weather at the moment.
2: Yep.
0: 23 degrees all week long. That's us done. Over to the Sports Connection, which is up next. Paul's about to jump into the studio and help you through the show. Declan Kelly in the chair on this Wednesday as well. Catch you tomorrow. Thanks to Matty Arrowsmith, our hardworking producer. And we're back tomorrow from 6 a.m. Have a wonderful Wednesday.
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0: Indeed it is. We heard from Basil Zemplis on this very show only an hour or so ago, and now we're joined by Connor Blakely, the man who kicked that goal. It was called by Baz back in, oh, I'm going to guess about 2016. Connor Blakely, good morning. Welcome back to Blakely's Breakdown.
11: Good morning, boys. Yeah, you're spot on the JL 2016, but I'm keen to hear from Wayne starting off. Is it getting him up and about a bit more than what it did at the start?
2: Well, I did wake up then when I did hear it, so that was good.
0: What does that say about me, do you reckon,
2: no,
0: Connor?
2: That's the fact good.
0: That woke him up. Whatever came before it mustn't have been much good on my end.
11: Basil had that stint on, I think, Channel 7 for a bit, and it was quite good. And, he's now obviously into politics and whatnot, but, it's good.
0: Great memories, no doubt, of that first AFL goal. Hey, Friday night, so we had the doubleheader. Lots of talk about why we need two games on a Friday night, but I reckon you might have been one of many who were channel surfing between the showdown and the Dockers win over the Dogs. How good was it to have two classic games running concurrently, or was it not so good to have them on at the same time?
11: No, I liked it. I think it does offer that bit of insurance in case one of the games isn't quite good, and just coincidence that both were really good. I was watching the Freo Doggies game throughout the whole time, and noticed that the showdown was quite close and flipped it over. Had the first indoor fire in the fireplace for the season on Friday night, so we were sitting by the fire and watching the games, and could appreciate how good it was. And I think also just like with the recent events of, umpiring, rule changes, like the Elijah Holland stuff, like all those sorts of things. Like it was quite good for the game itself, just to let the city do the talking, which we all want it to do. So I think that it was great for all teams to be involved. And obviously there was a winner and a loser, or sometimes a draw, but they're both cracking games.
2: Connor, how important a win was it for Fremantle? Leading into this game, you know, going across, playing the Western Bulldogs, we've seen it before, where their expectations are there and they've let themselves down. They go 28 points down and they get up and win. I mean, what's it do for their belief?
11: It'd be massive. Like, I think, it's no more important than any other games, not to sort of sound like it's too much of a cliche, but you still get the same amount of points for a win in that game as what you do any other game. But I think, like I said, the narrative sometimes is that, when they're expected to win, sometimes they slip up. But I think they've shown, especially this year, that they haven't actually slipped up when they're sort of expected to win, and they've been able to grind out some gutsy wins. And, some of it's not all that pretty, and it's not as smashing, and they're not putting four amazing supporters together. But I think that's just a case of how tight the competition is, and teams are going to have the times and good run-ons and all that. So realistically, if you're looking at it just from an objective perspective, you know, they've won 7 games out of the first 8, and it's like, you look at however many wins you need realistically to make finals, and you know, it's a, what, that 13 sort of mark around about there, depending on the season. So, you know, obviously they're going to try and get as deep into finals as possible and set themselves up as best as possible by trying to get into the top 4. But they're not going to put the foot off the pedal, but they're in a very, very good position. And I think now, approaching sort of the bye, in a little while's time, you can sort of prep for those things with certain players that need spells and things like that. But, it was a very important win.
0: Certainly was, and it's that stage of the year. Believe it or not, we're a third of the way through the home and away season now. 24 rounds, 8 rounds in, and the ladder is starting to take shape. Fremantle right up at the top there alongside Sydney. Hawthorn with the draw, just about stay in touch with those top 2. Gold Coast, Geelong, Melbourne. Few teams really squabbling underneath. Can you see now the ladder starting to take shape, what it might look like at the end of the year, Connor, with a top probably 5 or 6, a bottom 4 or 5, and those teams that'll be in the middle?
11: Yeah, be it. Look, it's not to say that a team that's sort of in that bottom 4, bottom 6 can't go and win absolutely every game and make finals. Like, is it likely? It's not, but it can happen. But I think, you can sort of see it definitely starting to take shape with those teams that are going to be vying for top 6 positions, top 4 positions. Like, you look at those teams that you mentioned, and Geelong, Brisbane, like, you can never discount those 2 teams with how many finals they've played. Like, even Collingwood, like, people were sort of writing Collingwood off, and like, personally, I wasn't, but speaking of saying in retrospect, I think they've just got such fast across the park, and they've got experience in big games as well. Like, pretty much every week for them, that's a home game. It's a big game with the crowd and all that, so they don't ever get overawed by occasions. And and then the bottom teams, like, you know, there's different levels and where they are in terms of their development and whatnot. I think, I guess from the Eagles' perspective, ideally you'd want to get those wins against the teams that are sort of around the mark that you're at, and unfortunately they lost on the weekend. And, you know, a few people sort of saying they're not trying and the players don't care, and it's the furthest thing from the truth. Like, I think if you look at it from an individual perspective, players are out there trying to play well for themselves, which then means that they're trying to play well for the team as well. So, whenever that is said by some people where they don't care, then that's fine. I'd be very hard-pressed to find any AFL footballer that doesn't care about, firstly, their own performance, and secondly, what it does for the team.
2: All right, just prior to you coming on, we were talking about the World Surf League. Obviously, you've done a bit of surfing. You've got an interest in it. They've just finished the 3 legs here in Australia at Bells, Margs and Gold Coast the other day. How do you see it as a spectacle?
11: Oh, yeah, it's awesome. I think it's great what they've done with, like, naming it the Aussie Treble, when they've got 3 of those 3 spots that you mentioned before. Is altogether similar to, like, the sort of the Triple Crown that they had over in Hawaii. They've got a pretty good pretty good thing going on there, where they're able to have those contests. And so you look at how the Gold Coast Pro went the last 4 days, like, they just had amazing surf over there, and there's not too many places where you can sort of stand so close to the action and see, you know, world-class surfers doing their thing so close to shore and so close in person to them. And I guess Stephen's dad, just before I was saying, it's almost like the equivalent of, say, being able to step out on the footy field and be out there without actually impeding on the contest and being amongst the whole action. So, it's great for surfing, and a couple of great Aussie wins with Ethan Ewing and the men's, and Steph Gilmore coming back after a couple of years off and doing what she's done. Like, she'll go down as the greatest Australian surfer ever, to be honest.
0: It's a wonderful effort. We're just talking about the achievement from Steph Gilmore. Bit of a comeback kid-style story there with that win on the Gold Coast. Now, I'd imagine you would have been to Margs before and you spent time on the Gold Coast. Have you ever been to Bells? Have you completed the trifecta yourself?
11: I have, yeah. I haven't actually gone to like the contest when it was on, say, in the Gold Coast or at Bells. But, yeah, certainly been down to those spots and, yeah, probably had one of the coldest surfs of my life down at Bells a few years back. But, yeah, they're all very iconic surf spots. And even just listening to the coverage of it yesterday, they were talking about how overseas they're starting to jump on with surf like board rider clubs and take after what Australia's done for a long time, especially on the East Coast, where there's a lot of board rider clubs and sense of community and also just the ability for kids to get exposed to contests quite early on, because there's so much talent out there. And look at Brazil, I think they've had 6 out of the last 7 world titles from Brazil in the men's. So it's pretty it's amazing to watch. It's so skillful and it's great.
0: It's a sport that deserves a far more greater profile than it probably gets. But certainly when it's here in Australia, a lot of people would watch it on Seven as well. It's a terrific sport to follow, surfing in the World Surf League. Connor Blakely's with us. Blakely's Breakdown here on Sport FM. All thanks to station sponsor The Shoe Bar, your home ground before and after every Eagles and Dockers match this season. The Shoe Bar. To finish, there's plenty of cricket on at the moment. There's Australians all over the place. County cricket, Indian Premier League. Now, IPL doesn't really suit any of us as far as time zone is concerned. Where's your eye diverted as far as cricket's concerned, Connor?
11: It sort of dances around from a little, like, check the scores in the IPL and watch the odd match if it doesn't start too late at night. And then, Wayne, you coach at that level over there, so you're much more amongst that and you're experienced at that level. But I think for myself, like going over to England and sort of knowing where different places are and getting a bit of a feel for just obviously not playing anywhere near the county level, but just being over there and playing cricket and getting to know it. So I do have an interest in keeping check of different schools and how guys are going. There's a lot of Aussies that are over there that are doing quite well, and it's probably something that I sort of look at, and it's like I wonder why more people don't do it. I guess there's restrictions to it all with time and money and all sorts. But definitely for someone that's like a up and coming player, it would definitely be quite beneficial. I'm sure you can speak to that as well, Wayne.
0: It's a part of the world, Wayne, that presents very different challenges, particularly April, May, early in a cricket season, not just the weather forecast, but often the conditions.
2: And I think it's a great thing for young cricketers to do. And we've seen the opposite happen here, where we've seen a number of English cricketers come out and play grey cricket here and in Sydney and then go back and then get into the test side. It is not only just for their cricket, but also for, just their life skills and all that. So, if anybody has the opportunity to travel in sport and experience different conditions, you'd have to say go, wouldn't you? Because of all those assets.
11: Yeah, absolutely. I think I reflect on it. I was a little bit older than probably most young guys that do tend to go over and play, smaller run sort of level of cricket. But even for myself, being like a 28-year-old at the time, I certainly took a lot out of just being in a completely different country and sort of, you have the support of the cricket club that you play at and you've got a lot of contacts, so you can utilise that and look after you, but you're certainly on your own as well and just like in a new country. And I think exactly spot on, like developmentally for life skills and also just to develop as a cricketer. It's sort of the type of friendships that you keep forever. And myself and my partner, we're looking to go over there sometime in the future to go and catch up with a lot of people in Bristol that we met. So it's one of those things that you need with you.
0: Absolutely, connections that you make for life over an English summer getting out of an Aussie winter. Connor, thanks for your time. You're on the tractor this morning, did you say?
11: I am on the tractor, for the turf tragics out there and the people who have an interest, I'm on the track and I've got an attachment on the back, which is called a pro core. So it's punching holes in the ground to try and relieve a bit of compaction. So, I'm on the soccer pitch at the moment, or the football pitch, as I say, and punching holes.
0: Very good. We'll leave you to do that for the next little while as part of your Tuesday morning. Connor, thanks again for your time with Blakely's Breakdown.
11: Awesome. Thanks, boys.
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0: Lucky Reid's with us. He knows a thing or two about Andrew McWalter's message. He often attends some of these press conferences, has to put these packages together for 10 News First. I'm sure he was one of many yesterday paying tribute and raising a glass to Dennis Cometti. The two shared a working relationship, and I'm sure Dennis was a mentor, a hero, like so many others in West Australian sports media. Lucky Reid joins us from 10 News First here on Sports Breakfast. Morning, Lucky.
16: Morning, boys. How are we?
0: Well, thank you, and I appreciate your time. Yesterday was, I'm sure, an emotional day, but a day also to celebrate Dennis and all the great things he did, the great voice that he provided West Australian sport for so many years. What did you take out of yesterday's memorial?
16: Just won a great turnout, won a great tribute. I mean, the speeches were magnificent. Just heard you had Baz on before. He was absolutely awesome. The Premier did a great job, and then Bruce, of course, capped off what was a sensational afternoon for a great man, not only just a great commentator and a man that we all admire from a broadcasting perspective, but just a great person as well, Ben. So, yeah, a terrific celebration. Wish he was still here, but, he's not. And we have fond memories of just being around him, most importantly.
0: Now, Lockie, correct me if I'm wrong here, but you grew up in Victoria, moved over to West Australia. When was your first meeting with Dennis Cometti? Can you remember the first time you crossed paths with the great man?
16: Yeah, because I used to work at Channel 7, so it would have been like mid-90s when I started at 7 and he was reading the regular Monday to Friday sport. So just in awe of him. I mean, you know, he wasn't just a Perth legend, he was an Australian broadcasting legend. So I grew up listening to him over the time. I think it was back probably on the ABC, back, you know, even some of the cricket that he used to call. So yeah, that would have been my first meeting. Then, of course, I worked with him for about 7 years at Triple M and built a pretty good friendship, to be honest. We used to go out for coffees probably every second month just to catch up and do that. And we did that probably right up until, you know, December, just before Christmas. So, it was a special man for me, to be honest. He was someone that I loved keeping in contact with and had that opportunity just to have that personal relationship with as well.
2: And obviously a great influence, but how was he with, how approachable was he for young broadcasters, or would he approach them and help them out? You hear some great stories in that regard.
16: Yeah, you do, Clarkey. I mean, you hear some great stories. For me, probably the latter years, like when we started the Triple M, I remember saying to him, you know, Dan, tell me, how do I get better and all that? Then we'd just go, Lockie, just keep doing what you're doing, you know, don't stress about it. So I don't think he really, for me, he didn't really sort of come up and say, you should do it this way, you should do it that way. But he did listen, you know, if you had a few questions for him or anything like that, he was certainly willing to listen. For me, it was just the great stories that he had and the way he told the stories as well. Put aside the commentary and calling the play-by-play and the kicks and the handballs, it was just the stories that he would tell about the good old days. And whether he put a little bit of mayonnaise on some of the stories or not, it didn't matter because they were all very entertaining when you had Dennis saying it in his magnificent voice.
0: It is an enduring voice and one that will thankfully, through the annals of archives and history, that will live on through previous and future generations. Lockie, you called that 2021 Grand Final, and as a Demons man, I'm sure there's a lot of emotions attached to that day, but that was Dennis's last broadcast. Am I right in saying he tried to handball the last moment of the game over to you as a Demons man? Can you talk us through that day and your memories of it?
16: Yeah, he did handball it, absolutely. So, yeah, it was Dennis's final call. Obviously, he called the Western Bulldogs grand final for the TV, and his last call on radio, his last ever call of any type of sporting event was the Melbourne grand final when they took on the Western Bulldogs. And this summed up then, to be honest, Jacob. I mean, it was his last ever call, and I'm sure the radio bosses and you guys would well know that you want the best caller calling the great moments. It was about a minute and a half to go. Melbourne well in front, and Dennis was calling a bit of play, and he just turned and he said, "You take it away, Lockie. This is your moment." And I went, "No, Dan, like this is actually on air. We're talking." I said, "No, this is your last call. You go for it." He goes, "No, I'm stopping talking right now." And then just put his headphones down and said, "It's time for you to call," and just looked at me and said, "Go for it." So that sort of summed him up. It wasn't about Dennis and trying to make himself a hero. It was about the broadcast and making people, remember him as a team member. So, he was pretty cool. I remember the first time I ever called with him, my mum rang me straight after and she said, "How was it? You know, how'd you go calling with Dennis?" And I said, "Mum, Dennis Cometti is proof that you don't have to be an arrogant prick to be the greatest at what you do." He was just a pure gentleman and a man who worked with whoever he worked with, and he did it with absolute style.
2: The thing that was highlighted yesterday and what he's famous for is the one-liners, the committee-isms and all that sort of stuff. And a lot of people, and I'm sure you'll think, OK, I've got to write down different things to how to finish and all that sort of stuff. How difficult is it really to produce that at the right time? You as a broadcaster, you'd have to sit in awe of sometimes. How the hell can he remember that? Because surely you just can't just sort of weekly write them up. You might have ones there for ages.
16: I think, Clark, it's probably like a sportsman, isn't it? You know, he put so much effort and time into the lead-up to games as well. It wasn't like just Dennis just turned up, carried his bag into the stadium and started calling a game. He had the week to make it sound really good. And I mean, I think Baz summed it up yesterday. He used to record games. I think he still did it up until, his last couple of games, especially when he was travelling. He used to record games on cassette tapes and then watch them hours and hours of watching. So I suppose he was so confident in the way he was calling games. He was so confident in the players that he was calling. Then all those little quirky bits he could have at the back of his mind. And he had a magical way of just working into the coverage. I mean, I do it and I have a bit of a giggle to myself going, "Oh, that was pretty good." But it was so set up and everyone just goes, "Yeah, that's four lock." So he did it. And sometimes you wouldn't even notice until 4 or 5 seconds later going, "Oh, that was actually quite funny," because it was just so natural, it wasn't put on. So I think that was the beauty of him and those committee-isms.
0: I must say, I remember last year you were making cultured deer puns. It's ironic because Hawthorn are in town this week and Xavier Ellis threatened to walk out of the box if you made another one, so you better be careful with those this week.
16: Yeah. Minor corny, mate. Minor corny and, a little bit silly. The dad joke's very good at, well, in my mind, very good at, but nobody else laughs. So that's the way it goes.
0: Hey, Lockie Reed's with us here on Sports Breakfast, paying tribute to Dennis Cometti, whose state memorial service was yesterday. Lockie, there's plenty of footy news around. There's plenty of sport for you to report on 10 News First each and every night. Now, Ruben Jinby, he's been one of the shining lights in a pretty tough year for West Coast, tough few years for the Eagles. 5 years, that's a long time in football. Is a five-year deal justified for Ruben Jinby?
16: Oh, look, I think what it'll be he's already got 2 more years on his contract from what I've been told. So his contract comes up at the end of next year. I'm told that his management team probably prefer to add 3 to that. So it would be 5 all up, or 4.5 if you count half this year. So still the end of 2030. I'm not sure it's 5 on top of what he's got. But, yeah, look, he's a young gun. He's showing that, he can live up to the hype. An early round draft pick. I don't think he's necessarily playing in his best position. I think at the moment he's probably a third tall that can come in and help out those bigger boys. I think Ruben Jinby would be I mean, he's been a fantastic player to date, as it is, but I think if you had, say, Tom Barras and Jeremy McGovern of 2 years ago and put them in the defence, then Jimby's your third tall and he'd be running off and he'd be helping out and he'd be a sensational player. So at the moment, I think he's sort of being played out of his position, but he's doing it so well that, the Eagles would be very happy with him. So, look, yeah, if I'm signing Ruben Jimby to the end of 2030, there's no doubt about that. Wouldn't even hesitate, depending on the money. But, the length of time's good for me because you've got to keep these kids, otherwise there are some temptations later on. If West Coast continue to struggle, then, you know, players start to think, are we ever going to get there? Or I can maybe move to another club and get a little bit of success in the middle of my 20s.
0: Lockie, it's a short week for Fremantle. They travel back for Melbourne after beating the Bulldogs. They play Thursday night against the Hawks. Are you hearing any team whispers? They're pretty settled at the moment, the Dockers.
16: Yeah, I suppose they've just got to, McVee will come back, you would think. Not that he's been outstanding, but probably McVee's the only one, isn't he, that will come back. I think they seem to have pulled up well. There's training today, so we'll get a better feel for who's on the track and who's not on the track. But finding a spot for McVee might be probably their biggest challenge, or does he miss again and they go with the same team that beat the Western Bulldogs? So you would think maybe a Wagner, possibly, on the fringe, but he's been pretty good. Maybe Matt Johnson, if McVee has to come back in, maybe he's in a little bit of trouble. But then 2 weeks ago, he kicked the winning goal, or the goal that put him in front and, you know, sealed victory for him. So a bit of a tough decision for him. And then the other question is, are they too big? I mean, they did defeat the Western Bulldogs with a lot of talls, but with Mason Cox and Pat Boss, plus Tracy and Damus, have they got too many in that forward 50 alongside Jackson in the ruck? So a few question marks there, but they're winning, aren't they? So you probably stick to a very similar team that's done the job in recent weeks.
2: Now, you're a red and blue man right through in all areas. One's going all right, the others are dropping off. I mean, what's happening to West Perth?
16: I'm very good mates with Paul Zanzoni, so I've left him alone the last couple of weeks. But look, I think there's a bit of a changing of the guard there, isn't it, on the field for West Perth. They've got a lot of older players, and then they've got a lot of youngsters. So I think Sands is certainly he's got it under control. I just think it might take a little bit of time for the team. And you know what, Wayne, when they start winning, sometimes you get on a bit of a roll, and that's what's probably happening with Melbourne Demons as well. You get a little bit of confidence. So they just need that first win to get themselves going and, give a bit of experience to those young kids coming through. Changing of the guard, and hopefully it'll be a successful one for the great man, Sandra.
0: I got a Wildcats question before we let you go. So Jesse Wagstaff turned 40 last week. He's going to play on. Where's Ben Henschel going to play next year?
16: Look, I would say if I'm a betting man, I reckon he's getting a better chance to go to college. There's just so much money there. There has been an issue with his eligibility, especially last year. I think those rules are slackening just a touch, but time is running out, isn't it, as well? I'm not exactly sure when college starts and when you have to commit, but he could earn $1.5, $2 million in college. Wildcats can't compete with that sort of money. Plus, if he does go to college, Wildcats will get some sort of buyout as well. So they make some money out of that. So, look, at the moment, I think there's still plenty of interest in him to go to college. Just a matter of whether he can get that eligibility, in the coming month or so. I don't think it really can drag on too much more. And then what do they do with the rest of the team? Are they keen on Paddy Mills? I'm sure they're keeping an eye on Paddy. I know there were reports that Brisbane were keen as well, but I'm sure the Cats would be just keeping a little eye on, some of those bigger names that are out of contract or may be interested to come back to the NBL.
0: Yeah, well, it's been a few frustrating years. They've qualified for the postseason, but unable to break through for that next championship. Lockie, thanks for your thoughts this morning. Great tributes to Dennis and some memories and some news there for us tagged on to the end of it. We'll hear it all tonight and we'll catch it all on 10 News First. Thanks for joining us.
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17: Was voted Perth's best sports venue bar in the Perth metropolitan area in 2025. I'm not surprised there. I've been down there. Try the Wednesday burgers. Good luck. $19.90. Have specials every day. And if you're a senior, have senior specials. And don't forget, I hope I don't have to remind you, it's Mother's Day. So maybe book the Ray Hotel for Mother's Day. Do the right thing by your mum. She's been doing it for years for you, or that lady in your life who might be a mother. They are the best in the world. The Ray Hotel at 73 Ray Avenue in Beaconsfield, the corner of Hampton Road, station sponsor and sponsor of Tony McHale here on a Wednesday. As I say, a very good morning to Tony.
18: Anthony, good to be here. Yeah, best steak burgers in the metro area, Anthony.

0: been with me all morning. Well, plenty happening, Tony, in the world of football. There's 8 games played in the national competition, so I think it's fair to say we're a third of the way through. If my Hammy Hill Primary School teachers would be proud, at least I've got my maths right there. Plenty of good this side of country, plenty of head-scratching. We'll leave West Coast for a minute because there's plenty to dissect there. But let's give credit where credit's due. The purple side of town, which obviously the Ray Hotel hosts a lot of the games there. The Purple Army in that part of the world are always out in force at the Ray Hotel station sponsor. Gee, a lot to like. Bulldogs the week before. I know they're a little bit down on soldiers, but that happens. It's in the game. Started well like they did the week before with Sydney, but Fremantle are different gravy this year. Everyone or the majority are stepping up. Jai Amos, I mean, there was questions asked even on this very show at the start of the year. He seemingly has found his mojo. Luke Jackson just continues to go beautifully. Hayden Young, and I know Anthony wants to have a bit of a discussion about that, but gee, a lot to like about Fremantle.
1: Are you being ambushed?
0: By
1: Fremantle?
0: You know what? It's a fair question. I know where you're coming from. Because I'm not a Fremantle supporter. I'm delighted they're doing well. Now, they're not still convincing me, but I look at their latter position, and I think that's a good sign that they're not exactly blowing my hair back, but they are going along nicely.
1: There'd be Fremantle,
0: in second gear.
1: Fremantle supporters out there right now would be hanging off the ceiling on that statement that I've just made.
0: No, I get
1: but
0: it.
1: But I'm looking, and look, I hate saying this, but I've had a taste of knowing what it takes to win premierships.
0: Yes, you have. Yep.
1: Okay, so I'm measuring Fremantle from that point of view and, you know, at an AFL level, and I'm going an undermanned Western Bulldogs last week.
0: Mm.
1: 6-2 start for a start, you know, and they're up and about. To me, need to be careful and cautious, and you know that's a handy quarter and a big lead. And then I'm looking at Justin calling the players in, and was for Justin was animated at quarter time and had to switch them on and get them on track, which is another sign that he needs to step up now and go to the next level in terms of winning a premiership and the standards he needs to set and take his players to. So I'm questioning that as well. And then I go down further. And now this will create a lot of discussion and controversy. Is that I'm looking at the players at the bottom six of their list, bottom five or six players.
0: Yep.
1: And it could fluctuate, Deck. But I'm looking at Voss at the moment, had 5 possessions on the weekend. And I'm also, not concerned's the wrong word, but I'm thinking of the future and I'm going, Darcy, Cox. And we all know, like it or not, regardless of what's happening with Darcy, and I know us in this room, and I can almost speak for all of us, is that we're not a rap for him for the point that he's always been unfit, he's either been injured, he hasn't been able to string games together, et cetera, et cetera.
0: Yep.
1: Don't need to go through that full box and dice. But the one thing, Fremantle, Justin, every time he's available, and even underprepared in my mind, they bring him back in. So they've got him in their plans for being their number one, or even their number one now, whereas Jackson can't make any greater statement that if they don't play him as their number one ruckman, they won't win a premiership. Then, and I go, so Voss is the reason I raise the question, is that with Cox and or Darcy, so we're only going to have one, but you then still need to give them game time when they're not playing as ruckman on ball. So that then makes your forward line tall if Voss is still there. So I'm looking at a balanced situation here. And then I'm going down to Dudley. Dudley had 6, and there isn't any doubt in the world Dudley's improved, but let's put our mind in mode here. MCG, 27th of September, 100,000 people, and big game, high pressure. Is he ready for

0: that now? Is Fredericks ready for that now? Sharp is probably not going to make their best 23 or whatever it is these days. Maybe not if they're all fit well, because he seems to have preferences of the other players. And look, this is going to be harsh, but he's improved dramatically and I think he'll be okay. But even players like Johnson, Erasmus, and I throw Cox. I shudder with Cox one-on-one deep in defence at different times on looking at his method and his technique when he's in a contest. So the reason I'm raising that is that people can say, I'm talking out of my backside in relation to what Fremantle have delivered so far this year. I'll go on the other side of the fence as well, Dick, and I'll say to you, Jackson, Tracy, Bolton, Young, and I'll even throw Murphy in, all capable that if all of those players fire together on the one day, regardless of the players on the bottom of the list, they're probably capable of pinching, I'll say pinch a game. But if you get that bottom six firing as well, they certainly are premiership contenders. But I reckon right now, and that's why I question you on the ambush, is that people are, the flag mantle's starting to become prominent again, and I still feel as though there's a lot of work to be done to reach the standard that's required to win a premiership.
1: I was reading yesterday, and it comes up every year, the bloody price gouging of our airlines, and especially from the West, with Fremantle fans maybe starting to look towards the back end of September through the roof. But a lot to like. Anthony, what's your take?
2: Yeah, I understand what you're saying, Tony. I probably don't agree wholeheartedly with you. I've been one of Frio's harshest critics, but I look at the difference between last year and this year, and they've obviously implemented a slightly different plan, and I think that takes a little bit of time to gel. But I'm looking at last year, we were very critical that they didn't have another midfielder aside from Brayshaw and Sarong that could go in the middle and have an impact, whereas this year I think they've got two, three players that are doing that. And I just cast your mind back to the game this week that's just gone. Bolton, 30 possessions, 15 of those were contested, 83% efficiency, three tackles, 497 metres gained, one goal. And then you got Young, who has been injured and obviously coming back into some form, but 20 possessions, nine of those were contested. Efficiency was a little bit down at 65%, but seven tackles and three goals, which has added obviously to his game. And then you got young Murphy Reid, who still at this, he just makes, he makes everyone else look behind the eight ball. When he has the ball, he seems to have a lot of time. But I think with what they've done and adjusted, I mean, Brayshaw's not getting the big numbers anymore, but he's sort of becoming a little bit of a of the old Rowan Jones, where he used to put in a block. He'll let his other players get to work, and he won't always go for the ball. So I think with that adjustment in game plan, they're probably still working on a few things. But I'm actually quite bullish on Freo. I think they've done very well. They can only play who they can play, but the big test for them is going to be this week, because if they can beat the Hawks this week, they're going to have a break. So Sydney and Fremantle will have a break over third and fourth place teams, which are obviously the Hawks on 26 points, Freo and Sydney on 28, and then you got Brisbane on 20. So they can essentially have a nice little break and go to finish top two. And we're all saying top four is where they should finish, but if they finish top two and end up with a couple of home games, they're going to be in a really, really good position. So I'm probably a bit more bullish on Fremantle. I'm probably one of their harshest critics, but I think they've got the sort of emergence of Bolton as that inside mid, you know, he's been playing obviously midfield, and Young coming back from injury, the natural progression of Murphy. I think they've been actually quite, they've got a little bit of variance in their play, which they didn't have last year.
1: With your coach's hat on, I know the cliches come out, not with you, but in general, are one game at a time. Do you tend to look at the next block of games? Some came out the other week, got a bit of criticism, but I could hear where he was coming from. Geelong are the masters of it. Not necessarily last week, but maybe start to look at rotating and resting the likes of Luke Jackson. Hawthorn, we're going to hear a lot. We're going to, you know, it's going to tell us a lot. They weren't that convincing, just inaccurate kicking. Obviously, that game should have been put away against Collingwood the other night. Hawthorn here, Essendon at the MCG, and then the return here to play Ross Lyons as St Kilda. can't do it really this week because they're going to be up against a very, very good Hawthorn top four side. But as a coach, do you look at blocks of games and try and sort of, injury aside, try and sort of manipulate it?
0: In resting players?
1: Yeah.
0: Yeah, no doubt. I think no doubt now, Deck, because with all the data that you've got in sports science,
1: yep,
0: that can lead you. But I think from even the naked eye, for instance, automatically, and this probably started a few years ago with Chris Scott and Selwood.
1: Yep.
0: And, you know, because of the way Selwood plays the game,
1: yep,
0: and Brayshaw is probably one at Fremantle that you would look at, and even a Jackson if he continues to ruck, is that there isn't any doubt you would take the risk in resting those type of players for sure and certain. I agree 100%. But then again, you know, I can play devil's advocate and say, yes, you rest that player and you lose that game. What's the backlash from that?
1: Yeah, no, absolutely true. But just now looking at Fremantle, I hear you, and I could totally understand and accept the question. I think we talked earlier, and we will get on to West Coast, where you can be blinkered to bad form and nothing to see here. I think you can also get carried away. But isn't it fair to say, Tony, that this Fremantle side, and you need a bit of the luck of the draw and the bounce of the ball and all those things, they're winning games now that last season, the season before, they were dropping. And it was, if only. I mean, yep, Big Justin was under the gun. You know what I love seeing? I mean, I don't think he was playing to the camera. And you don't miss anything with the cameras now. A good old-fashioned spray when he came on. I mean, I didn't have to listen to anyone to tell me. You could lip-read there, the body language.
0: Yep.
1: He got stuck into them as required. We shouldn't be. I mean, that's part and parcel of the game you grew up with and you continue to, champion of and have lived and died by. But I liked seeing that move where at times Justin can be misunderstood, I think.
0: He now, at this time, needs to get, he just needs to be ruthless, and there has to be no stone unturned at all, you know, and he has to be so on top of his program.
1: Yep.
0: And that includes everything in the football club, that you're driving, and you're driving to a high standard that's going to win you a premiership. Getting back to your resting of players as well, what's vitally important, and they've not only laid the foundations, they've got the roof on the house almost, is winning games at this time of the year.
1: Absolutely.
0: When you win games, and, you know, we can talk about Scott resting. So they, and the question I ask you about if you rest a player and lose a game, they can almost, and dare you say it, in resting a player, they can almost afford to lose a game should they continue on the pathway that they do. The only other little niche that you see and not being involved in the footy club is that I mentioned it to you last week, Deck, and I think you're highlighting it as well with, you know, I made the point about getting off, you know, 6-3 to 2-1 at quarter time.
1: Yep.
0: I think that shows great character, and where Fremantle would go missing in the past, yep, that they wouldn't be able to claw back those leads, which is a very, very good sign. Is it the good sign is they have confidence and they have self-belief in their list. And
1: yep,
0: they play. So they've got gears. And the gears that are applied are Jackson, Bolton, Young, the Brayshaws, you know, and the Reeds that can bob up. And we saw when they really needed to put the nail in the coffin, Young all of a sudden bobs up. You know, we've seen Tracy do it time and time again as well. So I think they're the gears that Fremantle have got at the moment. The only reason I'll go back to my opening comment is that you copper Brisbane, who still in my mind have probably the best list in depth in the competition, that if they get their 23 players all firing, then the question comes upon those players at the bottom of Fremantle's list on whether they're going to be able to go with them or produce what they do.
1: You make a great point. Now, you know more about the game than I ever will. But in myself watching Fremantle, even when they have had a sluggish start, I'm still believing now, and they're believing in themselves. And I'm watching them go about it, And you don't want to do, you know, you, I wouldn't like to see the first quarter on Thursday night, which is great to have Thursday football here, and the 5-6 goals behind. Because against a Hawthorn side, you could be put to the sword. But the self-belief, young Murphy Reid, I think, typifies it. They're backing themselves in, and confidence, which I know comes from winning, they really have self-belief. I think you can see that coming out of the screen.
0: And you know, something I'm going to claim, and I know Summer Wooden, we've spoken about it at different times, is that... What I'm going to claim is that we go back to 05 and 06.
1: Yep.
0: And we started to introduce it then as in those days it was your midfield rotated off the bench. Whereas Fremantle now, you know, I talk about that group of players. But when you look at the middle, let's say Sarong and Brayshaw are the constant. So they only need one other. And that now comes from Reid, Young,
2: Bolton.
1: Yep.
0: How high a quality three players can you get going in to complement the other two? But the major benefit that comes from it as well is the other two go play in your forward line alongside Tracy Switowski, who does a very good
1: game. Had a very good game, absolutely.
0: Yeah, you know, so how good does your midfield with Jackson rucking and then your forward line as well with those guys now with a young, like, no one. The point I'm making here, no one would have entertained Young playing forward as a resting midfielder. What I started off with in 05, 06, all of a sudden we started going, bloody hell, why do we need to rest Judd, Cousins and Kerr on the bench? Let's push them forward. And, you know, we got great benefits from
1: that. Yeah, absolutely.
0: Our key position players weren't absolute superstar players, so they complemented those two players as well, and that's, but Fremantle are fortunate as well, is that they've got one absolute star in key position in Tracy, and you know, Amos is growing every game he plays.
1: I must compliment you too. I get a lot of feedback on this segment. Great to have you back this year, thanks to the Ray Hotel. You were telling us last week, Anthony and myself and obviously the listeners, about those sometimes testy car drives home with their sum in the car when you went, I asked him on Thursday, and he giggled. Absolutely. I think I brought it home to him. We'll take a break. It's 29 minutes to 11. Fremantle, well done. And we do often get, I guess, when you're going along beautifully, you sometimes are forgotten about. Not that you'd care about that, but a lot to be very happy about. Two games ahead of fourth place Brisbane at the moment, 28 points Sydney and Fremantle. With the draw, I'll ask Tony about that, and Anthony, their thoughts on the draw. I say leave it as is. I think that's part of the game. Hawthorn 26, and then Brisbane, Gold Coast, Geelong, and Melbourne. Wow. Just outside top six and seven space on 20. Who would have thought? We'll take a break when we come back. Tony McHale, Anthony Caminiti, and yours truly, Declan Kelly, on the Sports Connection.

0: with the mighty 1927 from that wonderful Ish album. Still hearing the songs as fresh today as they were all those years ago. We're just putting both our local clubs under the microscope a little bit. We looked at Fremantle just before the break. And just by the way, our second number of the hour is number one. So if you're looking for the code, you've got the first number in the first hour. The second number we're looking for is number one. Retrovision text line open for business, 0429 913 913. Tony, we read out the good, we read out the bad. If they have a crack at us, that's fine. Tony, you like many others, are always so skeptical about Fremantle. This team has found the way to kick goals and never give in to defeat. You will never, ever be successful if you doubt yourself. And this is one thing that has been instilled into the players' minds. I see a marked change to this team. Be prepared to eat humble pie, because time will tell you that. Big G from Coogee.
1: Well, Big G, thanks for your message, mate. But you've missed the point completely, is it? I'm just trying to make, and I mentioned the fact that they now have self-belief and they play with confidence because they've been able to overcome deficiencies in their game, you know, particularly on the scoreboard as they did the other night. And all I'm doing is that don't get caught out at the end of the year. Make sure that you're leaving no stone unturned now in your preparation to be at your absolute peak. And there's always room for improvement, and that's what the coaching group and the football club need to do over all to ensure when you get to the big dance that you're going to be well and truly prepared.
0: Yeah, no, I agree. It's constructive. I don't think they're out of second or third gear yet, and I think there's plenty to come. And you make a great point with the options that that Justin and the coaching panel have. Just before we move on to West Coast, Thursday night football, we're on the national stage. Can you see them beating? Are you relatively confident against a very good Hawthorn side? But again, they haven't really found their groove as yet either.
1: I really rate Hawthorn. Mm. I've got a feel that Hawthorn can win. But I'm really looking forward to the game because I think Fremantle... I think at this stage of the year, Fremantle are more advanced in the way that they're playing. I reckon they're pretty close to peaking, whereas Hawthorn have got more upside to them. So I see them as a danger, particularly further down the track rather than now. So probably going on that without having sort of done my homework just yet on analysing the game is probably have the leaning initially to Fremantle, but I think long-term Hawthorn... are certainly going to be a major threat around final time.
0: Your thoughts?
2: Yeah, look, I said earlier I'm bullish on Fremantle, but this, when you look at it, look at the aesthetics of it. It's Thursday night. They've got the attention of the nation on them. This is a game where they can really make a statement and create that break in the ladder. But if they come out with a comprehensive or a good win against Hawthorn, I think there'll be a lot of people starting to turn their head and think, you know, they're the real deal. So this is really a game, one of those games where they'll make a statement to stamp themselves as a contender for this year. If they drop this game, it sort of goes back to, you know, last year, they dropping the games that they could have or would have, should have won. But I think this game here, if they can win this game and win it well, they'll make a statement to the competition and say, we're here, we're going to challenge, and then the rest is up to them. But
0: they don't really put anyone... I mean, they had some big wins earlier in the year against Richmond and the like, but they don't really put anyone away, Fremantle, do they? They always seem... And they're winning the games this year, so I'm being positive, but they always seem to leave the gate a little bit ajar for teams to come back.
1: And that's always a good sign too, Deck, what you're alluding to. Again, that's these increments of improvement and ensuring that you're covering all the... Like, it's quite easy for little things to get under your guard, or they'll show out. You know, they'll show in those big games, you know, yeah, and you see, particularly when you're watching close games now, you know, just those inches, things that really, the smallest things that really count.
0: The 1%.
1: They're the things that I'm alluding to, that you've got to make sure as a planning group that you are absolutely all over everything that, you know, possible likely scenarios, like what I was talking to you about the other day with West Coast, that on the Friday we'd go in, and I actually bumped into Mark Stone Saturday after the game, and he was listening in, and he said to me, he said, "Bob, you couldn't get the bloody name. It was called War Games."
0: Yes, yes.
1: We used to go in and we'd play War Games where the opposition would challenge us with every possible scenario that we could face, and we as the coaching group had to counter.
0: And we were reminded on Thursday that when I was reading out what a wonderful coaching panel under John it was, and you were part of that esteemed group, a listener came in and said, "Don't forget Mark Stone, because he worked with Summa," as you also told us.
1: He was a very good assistant for Summa, now going beautifully
0: at Perth. Before we can go on to West Coast, the... I don't mind. Now, I come from a round ball game, but I love sport and I love the theatre. Some games don't allow it because they played a golden point. Where do you feel on the draw? I think leave it as is, but it always does raise its head when these things...
1: Jacob set you up on this one because I've always been one for the theatre.
0: Yes.
1: Yep.
0: So you'd like...
1: And I'd love to talk to you two, particularly with the soccer background, is it... Like, I couldn't, as much as I'm an advocate for it, I couldn't think of anything worse at, you know, 4-4 with the last kick on a penalty shootout. And you know, some of the horrible stories, and I go way back, I do remember the story on, was it Escobar that finished up getting shot for missing a penalty. Is it, you know, I think, but I just think it'd be wonderful, wonderful theatre. But then again, I haven't sort of looked at the repercussions of firstly playing. So in the soccer,
0: it's only in finals. Like this weekend in the English Premier League, if Manchester United are playing Everton and it's 2-2, it's 2-2. Now, if Manchester United are playing Everton in the FA Cup final, they used to have replays.
1: That only occurs in finals. So what I'm thinking is that, you know, we know it's a brutal game now, that if you play extra time first and then you still square and you go to shootout, you know, how taxing it would be on the players, asking them to commit even further than what they are. So I think that's a factor in all of this. But I just think the theatre behind, even, you know, almost like next goal wins, golden point, they play in rugby and so on, it'd be great. I'm probably being selfish. I think it'd be great to watch.
0: I think they'll have to have something in place for finals. Elimination.
1: Oh, they have. Oh,
0: yeah.
1: And they've got that. They've got
0: that. And that's the right thing to do. I think in the home and away, just my take, leave it as is.
2: I don't know why it's a discussion for home and away, to be honest. I mean,
0: it comes up, though, when these things arise.
2: Yeah, and it shouldn't. It's.
1: How would you feel, if it's you two blokes, if you had to, you were going up and...
2: You weren't good enough to win, but you weren't bad enough to lose. At the end of the day, you share two
0: points. You're very narky this morning.
2: No, but you know what you are?
0: You're our Caroline Wilson.
2: No, I'm not your Caroline Wilson. Far from it.
1: Gave it to the West Coast when I was driving in, didn't you?
2: I did. Absolutely. But, I mean, what's unique about our game? Now, you look at the ladder, you've got a unique situation where Hawks are on 26 points. So what it does, it takes out, if there's more than one team on the same amount of points, it takes out the goal difference, it takes out the ability to potentially, you know, rest play. You have to win to now get over Hawthorn if you're behind them. You cannot just rely on your goal difference and decide, oh, well, we've same amount of points, but our percentage is better. At the end of the day, you weren't good enough to win. You don't get the 2 points. You didn't lose. You don't get the 2 points. It's a draw. So you split the points and you move on with life. I don't think there's any issue with leaving it. I understand for finals, it needs to be an outcome. But extending it or a golden, you know, next goal wins, that's just for theatre. I just leave the game as it is.
0: Thank you.
1: I can't wait, Dick. I've jumped in. Okay. I know you're ready to go. Here it is, the famous question without notice.
0: Kelly, you're right.
1: I think we've got to make that a segment, question without notice, once a week.
0: No, but wait, I'll get a sponsor for it next week.
1: Right, yeah. Question without. So do you want me to go with this one?
0: Yes, please. Why not?
1: Going back to the Eagles. And people are going to... the Fremantle people are already hanging off the ceiling. So I've got them up there. I might get the West Coast supporters up there because of my relationship with people. We are best of mates.
0: Yep.
1: I make that quite clear before I...
0: Yep.
1: So they have their special night the other night, which was fantastic for the footy club. 40-year celebration.
0: Well, there was three of them. There was three big occasions.
1: And that's what I'm going to go to third. The Hall of Fame and the...
0: The 20th anniversary of
1: the induction of the, or the elevation, for a better word,
0: legendary.
1: Yep. Worsfold, unquestioned. Matera, McKenna.
0: Yep.
1: Djakovic, unquestioned. Would you agree?
0: Absolutely.
1: I'm going to throw one at you. Should have Peter Sumich not been in that group? Have you had any feedback on that?
0: Yeah, I have.
1: Seven-time leading goal kicker.
0: Now, here's my ignorance. Hmm. How often, because I know there's different criteria, as this committee or whoever decides going to me, is it going to be an annual thing or is it whenever? Do you know?
1: Generally, I think they have them
0: annually.
1: Not that frequent.
0: Because this is the first time I know, but now going forward, do you have any idea of your...
1: I think they've changed just like the WA Hall of Fame. I think they have that every 2 to 4 years now.
0: Well, my take is, Tony, and you know all these people, and our listeners will be screaming, it's like when you say the best ever players and coaches and all those things. I'm not overly disappointed that Peter hasn't gone in yet, but I'd be livid and dismayed if in the next wave he's not from his playing and coaching perspective. So maybe not to miss out step one, and I'll ask him tomorrow because he's always bluntly honest, but I think he would be very much and should be in the conversation when they meet again, whenever that may be, for the next wave. Because you know that 40 years you throw up administrators, names, CEOs, board members, people around the club, coaches, players, it's a bloody good list. And there's a lot of people with its merit. So am I banging the table that he wasn't in personally? No. But I'd like to think
1: he's
0: now in
1: that. Are you only doing that because you know he's going to get in, or you think you know he's going to get in?
0: I don't know he's going to get in, but I think he will get in. And the other thing I'll say, which is...
1: Well, he's already in the Hall of Fame.
0: Yeah,
1: we're talking about legendary.
0: Yeah. And I think the other thing that I don't think will come into it, nor should it, you know, it's well documented. I haven't asked, but there was a large cohort of people involved in 206 who, for one reason or the other, some would have been work commitments or travel commitments, did not decide to take part last week, whether invited or not. But I don't think that should ever take away from the criteria to be selected. I would imagine if we're going to be around on this sports connection for quite a few years, we will be talking about a Peter Sumich elevated to the legendary status at the West Coast Eagles Football Club in the not too distant future. Listen, I want to talk Eagles. It is 13 minutes to 11. It'd be amiss of me not to take a break because then we can get stuck into it. I'll just tell you this little story, though, about a soccer draw. And I have told it before on the program. Many, many years ago, and we're still mates this day, I don't see him as much, Mark Reddings and I are good mates.
1: Right.
0: And he was over at his daughter's, same age as my youngest, was over at my house one night. And we'd had a few. And we were watching. And I had managed over a work number of years to accumulate in those years over 1 million frequent flyer points. So we're full of ink, sitting at home, my house, and we were watching, and it was due, the Ashes tour was on in 2005, I think it was, if my memory serves me right. And in between me slurring my words and him back to me, I said, wouldn't it be great, why don't we do something spontaneous? And he said, what's that? I said, mate, why don't we go to London in 10 days' time, me and you? He said, really? I said, I'll look after the frequent flyer. I've got frequent flyer points, and you just sort out the accommodation and what could go wrong. So we managed to convince the people in our lives that we could go, and we went to London with no tickets, no hope, and got into 4 days at the Oval, which only holds 23,000 people. His were his Channel 9 commitments, me with my 6PR commitments, and we pulled every favour. We got in.
1: Yep.
0: I got bored after watching so much cricket. Mm-hmm. And I said, mate, I've got to get you along to a Premier League game. And we looked at the fixtures on the Saturday. The only game in London was great, was Tottenham and Liverpool. No tickets, no nothing. Went to, which was then White Hart Lane, and I scammed our way in, 2 tickets in the stand. We were like dignitaries. We go.
1: Unreal.
0: Now, it was nil-nil.
1: Mm-hmm.
0: But Skeeter Reddings tells this story in his own. Mm-hmm. If you had told him, he'd go all the way to London and watch a nil-nil draw, he would have laughed. That's typical soccer. He saw it all. It was thrills and spills. And he became, although footy's his first passion and he calls it and does it very well, it was the thrills and spills of a nil-nil draw, the atmosphere of the crowd brought it back that, you know, you look at nil, that's the problem with soccer, it's nil-nil, but it had everything.
1: Yep.
0: But the goals.
1: Does that come back to the theatre that I'm talking about? Because it's nil-nil,
0: yep,
1: and you know the next goal is virtually going to win.
0: Yeah, but this was in the regulation time.
2: The anticipation.
1: You know, like that's what I mean, is that you could create after a draw.
0: Oh, look, it could quite possibly be the case. Let's take a break. When we come back, get that microscope ready, Tony. West Coast Eagles are going under it. Paul, take a break. When we come back, we'll be right back with a lot more Sports Connection.
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0: Edition, Wednesday morning, 6th of May. Good morning. 23 degrees it will be today. Tony McHale, each and every Wednesday. Thanks to the Ray Hotel. Anthony Caminiti, he's here for great sponsors too. 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Boys, before the break, we were talking Fremantle. We've got to talk West Coast. They picked the game last week. It was a winnable game. They should have won. The fallout has been very, very intriguing. I can understand, as I said, Tony, you might have heard it listening in on the way in, love loyalty in people and love all that. But sometimes you got to speak the truth, and if things aren't working on your plan, you might have to alter them. Players coming out, no, we're not a rubble, no, everything's heading in the right direction. No, it's not. And that performance last week against a very inexperienced but a red hot, they gave it a crack, was unbelievable. I sat down on Saturday afternoon, turned on the TV. Now, you would have been working, but I know you watched the game on replay. I switched it on and Kelly Underwood was on, so I obviously did what I normally do, put it on mute, and I watched the game. And it was unbelievable what transpired over the next four quarters. What was your thoughts?
1: You're not a fan of Kelly Underwood, obviously.
2: You've got me, Dick. Yeah, look, I would have thought that. How can I get serious, Dick, on such a serious subject? But look, when you weigh it all up, and you know, particularly of the celebration it was for the weekend, but yep. I think going deeper into it is that what has been really disappointing, and this is what I mean. Look, everybody has different levels of standards, and that's, I guess, where it comes back on a board when you're making decisions on all of the issues that you do in a football club or you make around a football club. And like, I was disappointed when I heard Gary Lyon asked a more than valid question on 360 about how disappointed are you, or are you, in regards to the fact that you played an undermanned Richmond team. And what concerned me was McWalter wasn't prepared to accept and came back as an unfair question. And then you look at a situation where Elliot Yeo as well was and really scoffed it off. You know, for a player who I have very, very high regard for in the way that he goes about the game and plays his football, is that I think these are all the concerns on, and this is where it needs guidance or even greater than guidance in people above now starting to take control and say, this is unacceptable and these are our standards that you need to achieve. And right at the moment, with some of the responses that we're getting them and how people are dealing with the media and after heavy losses, making the comments that they're making is unacceptable.
1: Yeah, so that's the frustration is where the rose-coloured glasses coming from. I mean, you've got Worsfold on the board, you've got Don Pike on the board. These are guys that were around when standards were set a lot higher than what they perceivably
2: are. They know what they are.
1: So where is this coming from? Because to me, it just doesn't seem to be that. It almost looks like after a loss, it's carefree. It's like, oh yeah, we're doing our job. Well, you're not. You know, to me, there's frustration from a supporter group. It's going to grow because I think of what's happened in the last few weeks. It's definitely grown, in, you know, over last week, especially with what happened against Richmond. But you've got guys, heavy hitters, let's call them, that know what standards should be, yet they're accepting you know, a substandard performance, and brushing it off as if, you know, yeah, we're heading towards improvement. Where's the improvement? I don't see that, and I just don't. I can't agree with the comments that were made, and I was pretty scathing in our first hour with West Coast and where they're at.
0: Tony, I've spoke before, just from a personal point of view, being involved as a sponsor, but when I say the inner sanctum, within reason, but getting involved and just meeting board members, meeting the executive. Yes, the club was going through a very good period, but then there was times when the late, great Kenny Judge was involved and the club was going through, you know, not so good times. I always recall the West Coast being extremely strong behind the scenes. Board, CEO, and just good people around town. It took Fremantle a long time to establish themselves, and a lot of that was the Eagles. This was their town, away they go. I look at the board now, and I don't know these people personally, but this is the board, and I relate this to business, where I do deal with a lot of different businesses, of what the culture is behind. And normally it's set from the top and administered, and you go through those storms as a company, as a football club. Elizabeth Gaines, the chair. Rowan Jones, you brought his name up earlier, on the board. Wonderful. A deputy chair. Justin Langer. Now, a lot of people know and love JL, but he's had a checkered past with some of his ways of doing things, and I'm just putting it out there, not casting any dispersions on the character. Former politician Ben Wyatt, Terry Bowen, Nicole Moody, Jan Cooper, Mark Paganan, who I don't really know. That's the board, and then you come down to Don Pike, who has come in after a long, successful tenure as from Trevor Nisbet. Don, obviously, we've read and heard about what happened at Adelaide and Sydney, but I look at the last few years. Now, this is me just trying to take a helicopter view of what's going on. And from 2018, when there was that wonderful victory that we've seen the vision time and time again, wonderful last passage of play, Dom Sheard, whack goal, premiership, beautiful. 19, we all had COVID, it affected the world. The club, I don't know if it even stood still, just seemingly from the coach, but the board allowed this to fester. The mismanagement that's gone on, they're paying for it to this day. And I feel a bit for McWalter. He's young, he's on good coin, and, you know, if it doesn't end up here, he'll probably go back into the system. But he has to navigate his way through. They've got seemingly no experience around him. I look at the coaching panel of yesteryear. You were involved, Suma, Woosh, and there was experience abound. When I look at this coaching panel, and I know people say Woosh is in there. Well, yeah, he is, but he's making the statements about 2030. I fear for the club at the moment from a board that doesn't seem to be really reacting, a CEO who seems to be preaching, everything's fine here, we've got a great crop, nothing to see here, let's go. I can't see them coming out of it in the next couple of years to be competitive, never mind premierships. Am I overstating this?
2: No, you're not, because, you know, I was thinking, as you're talking, I'm thinking Essendon, I'm thinking Carlton. Mm. And then, on the other hand, we see a team that's got rid of three star players, May, Petrarca and Oliver.
0: Yep.
2: And we see, like him or not, Green, who is all of a sudden showing, you know, some real strength as a president and going, OK, Guerra, you're not quite up to it. And what, all it was is that they didn't have the confidence in Guerra to do,
0: exactly,
2: perform the role.
0: Yep.
2: And they went whack, whack, whack. And have a look at the way they're performing on field. So, you know, I feel, and, you know, I can pass on, I know I've very rarely spoken about it, I'm not going to go in too deep, in depth, in my role at the football club at East Fremantle when I was on the board as,
0: yep,
2: director. And I was told, no names, no pack drill, that my role as football director was to direct. Nothing else. Nothing other than that. And when you're directing and people aren't following your instructions, is it that that's when it causes...
0: breaks down, doesn't
2: and
0: it?
2: And it breaks down.
0: Yep.
2: And, you know, like you've got... It appears, though, at West Coast, is that each person, it seems to be, is left to manage their own area. And that's where, in my opinion, the problem lies, is that I would love to know how much influence John Worsfold is, and he should have all of it as head of football, is that how much influence he's allowed. Can he go up to McWalter and say, listen, you know, Yo shouldn't be doing or saying what he's saying. You know, you need to handle the media better, et cetera, et cetera. Are all of those things happening?
0: I don't know. I looked at Sydney on the weekend. Dean Cox is there, second year going along well. They brought in Simon Goodwin, who had a torrid time, even though he won a premiership there. I look at Geelong and Buckley. Yes, it might be a stepping stone to Tasmania, and we shall see. But plenty of experience. We all get to see the coach's box and the inner sanctum. And I look at West Coast again. You know these people better than me. And Anthony, your thoughts are I'm very interested in as well. I look at McWalter and you see the highs and lows of being a coaching box. It's like being in a goldfish bowl. But by golly, it doesn't seem to me to be a lot of experience. Not saying they're not well credentialed.
2: Yep.
0: Just that what ifs, what, and again, we've talked about it before when you were there and Robert Wiley, Sum, and all these people, that went on. So I'm trying to compare apples with apples. This has got nothing to do, oh, it's a new world, Declan. Bullcrap. I'm talking about giving people the resources at Mineral Resources Park are world class. I've seen them, I've had a tour. You know, they've got everything given to them, psychologists, sports science, facilities, and everything else. But by golly, I think it's a very inexperienced crop.
2: I'll ask you a question then. You know, from afar, is it, I would imagine Rowan Jones is on the board to mainly look after football. Would you agree?
0: You'd think so, yes. You would, his pedigree.
2: So how much influence do you think Rowan would have? Is Justin Langer, answer me this, how did he spend time with the IPO? Is he coaching, or is, you know, there was reports that he was away from a major part, particularly early in the season.
0: Yep.
2: You know, so you all of those things, except you're going to accept board members on the strength of that. So immediately you're lowering again. I know I'm banging on about standards, but immediately you're lowering the boom, aren't you?
0: Well, I can only talk. I'm involved in the media business, and there's an Australian Radio Network, and why I'm taking it is a board there that took their eyes off the ball, made horrendous decisions, Kyle, Jackie O, overpaid, and now that company will probably never recover from where it was. There's other boards I know, and again, in the sector that I'm comfortable with, that are hands-on. Yes, they hire people, yes, they give them the tools, but by golly, they scrutinise, they have monthly whip meetings, and they're very involved, even though they allow the people to run it that they've hired. But they don't allow things. I get the impression that this board at West Coast is not hands-on.
2: They haven't got the right balance, Dick.
0: No.
2: Is it? You tell me, and Anthony, you just said it. You've got four. Raising money at West Coast would be like drinking water.
0: Yes.
1: Yeah.
2: Piece of, and you know, we know we heard Peter criticise where they could have even cashed in further on all of the events they had. So they don't even need to do that. You know, whereas, you know, Waffle Club, bottom clubs are kicking, scratching, biting for every penny. West Coast don't need to do that. So are they, to me, and the names, I don't know, hardly any of the names that you mentioned that are on the board are all probably successful business people.
0: Yep.
2: The problem is on the field. It's not off the field.
0: Yeah. But one links to the other. You need that chain. Yep. You need those, you know, those pieces to come together. It's 6 minutes past 11.
2: Oh,
0: I've got a newsroom waiting. I could talk to you forever. You're looking righty smart this morning in a designer sweatshirt, designer beanie. The Godfather's back. Great to have you back. And we'll do it all again.
2: Good. Enjoy just talking footy.
0: That's all I want on this show, and that's what it is.
2: Discussion and, you know, like, I think people criticise us for being critical at different times, but what people have got to understand, and I listen to Peter and I listen to Brad, is that, and myself, like, big, what was the fella that texted him?
0: Big G
2: is possibly taking my description of Fremantle the wrong way. All I spoke about, and I'm not apologising, all I spoke about was trying to get better, and I reckon that's the guts of this program, that, you know, when we get together and just talk about a number of different football issues, that all we're trying to do is it's our analysis of trying to improve any area or all areas and different things that happen in football.
0: Absolutely. In the coming weeks, we're going to do an all extended half-year break, which I'll get you involved with, and we'll have a lot more time to talk about it.
2: Yeah, and just since before I go, Dec, sincere condolences to the Carson family, Bob Carson, who I did play footy with for a long, long time ago. But Bob was a wonderful person, a good bloke, a terrific footballer. He was one of the early, again, long, tall, lean, athletic type players. Very good. But he had a very, very unfortunate accident when playing. He had, actually had his eye poked out. And that set his career back for quite some time in getting that right to be able to play. And he actually played with the glasses to, protection. But Bob was a wonderful, wonderful bloke and very, very unfortunate and probably gone too young. But sincere condolences to the family.
0: Now, well touched on. We had a couple of texts about it. Tony's recollections of South Fremantle's former 154-game ruckman, Bob Carson, who passed away last week. Condolences to family and friends.
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0: Always enjoy our chats with Football West, a governing body of the world game right here in Western Australia. The women's game, I think it's fair to say, in Australia, and particularly in our part of the world, has excelled for many a year. So it gives me great pleasure to welcome Sarah Carroll, Football West Female Football and Advocacy Manager, to join us this morning. Hello, Sarah. Good morning.
8: Hello. How are you?
0: Oh, I'm very well. You're very welcome on the show, and great to hear. Is it fair what I'm saying? I mean, women's sport has exploded in all codes, and rightly so, possibly in the last 5 to 10 years, better facilities and better coverage and sponsorship and everything else. But as a follower of the round ball game, we've been ahead of the pack, we being Australia, I think, for quite a few years, and the game has excelled here over the last decade or so. Is that a fair point?
8: Yeah, first of all, thank you for having me. And yeah, most definitely, we've seen a massive amount of growth in women's football across Australia over the last, 5 or so years, more so since the 2023 FIFA Women's World Cup. So yeah, it's great to see. And yeah, long may it continue.
0: Absolutely. Female football kicks off this week. Now, I've got a list, but you're the expert there. There's a wide range of activities here in our backyard. Can you just tell us a little bit about the 2026 Female Football Week as it kicks off this week, Sarah?
8: Yeah, of course. So Female Football Week is a national initiative where Football West and other member federations join Football Australia to recognise the contributions of women and girls in football across the week-long celebration. So, it kicks off on Friday the 8th of May and across metro and regional areas of Perth. There's a fair bit happening. So we've got two webinars led by Football Australia, one being a mentoring for referees webinar. So that will consist of FIFA match officials Lara Lee and Paula Orlandi. They'll share their journeys and discuss how mentoring has supported their development. We'll also have Tom Finch from the Australian Sports Commission also joined to talk about creating safe and inclusive spaces for women and girls in officiating. So that one kicks off on Thursday. We've got our Women in Football Breakfast here in Perth. That will be held at the Sam Kerr Football Centre, and that will celebrate the winners of our Female Football Week awards. So this will acknowledge Player of the Year, Coach of the Year, Referee of the Year, Volunteer of the Year, and Community Champion of the Year.
0: Yep.
8: Over the weekend, we've got two regional Girls' Day Outs. We have one happening in Kalgoorlie and one in Albany. And Girls' Day Out is a common try style event open to all girls and gender diverse children from 6 to 16. So we love delivering those days. Our second webinar from Football Australia is a Ask Me Almost Anything with the team from the Combank Matildas. So you'll have assistant coach Emily Husband along with a number of other staff from the Matildas to share their insights from inside the Australian women's national team environment.
0: Is it, I guess it's no great surprise, Sarah, but for the people who sort of haven't followed the path, I look at the young ladies taking up the game and there's plenty of role models, but from community clubs right here in the West, and I know your work takes you both around the metropolitan area and, of course, right around this state regionally, but from community clubs, there's a real good and clear pathway for the young ladies who excel at the game, and obviously there's room for people who just want to participate and love the game and just play socially. But I can see the clear path from community clubs, NPL, A-League, the Premier League in England is absolutely massive, and then obviously our famous Matildas. It's really worked well, hasn't it, for the women's game for young ladies to follow that career path.
8: Absolutely. And you've just touched on it, you know, players that want to just play and then players that potentially want to go further. And it's important to have opportunities and pathways for both. And we're starting to see those pathways become a little bit more clearer. We're starting to see more visibility. I think it's important that young girls coming into the game, if they can see it, they know they can be it. So, to see those clear pathways really starting to form, whether that's just young girls wanting to play with their friends and have fun, or whether it's someone who wants to be the next Sam Kerr. So we're really starting to see those pathways become quite clear now. Hopefully, as I said, hopefully it continues.
0: I love it. If they can see it, they can be it. What's the challenges? I mean, we can paint a rosy picture. As I travel around and sort of deal in this job with sports, we're hearing the government's right behind it. They're bringing teams here, both men's and women's across, and we seem to have a very sports-friendly government without being too political. Grants are coming through and facilities. But basics like changing rooms and facilities, is it still way behind, or are you heartened by the improvement we've seen over the last few years from facilities as the young ladies want to start playing sport and develop through their career path?
8: Yeah, I think it's important to acknowledge that we have seen an improvement in facilities, and that is obviously with thanks to the government support. We saw the three facilities that went through some upgraded works in preparation for the Women's Asian Cup. So that assistance has certainly come. Whilst it's still a challenge as well. So we've obviously still got other facilities that potentially may need that sort of upgrade, and female only change rooms and things like that. So whilst yes, it is still a barrier in some regards, it's certainly something that we have seen improve as well in the last few years, and that again, that's with thanks to the support of the government.
0: Beautiful. With the advent of radio apps, Sarah, we have listeners right around the state, and I note on this Saturday, Kalgoorlie Girls' Day Out, celebrating Female Football Week, Football West will host a free, we like that word, Regional Girls' Day Out at Oasis Playing Fields. It's a come and try style event open to all girls, children aged 6 to 16 between 9:30 and 11:30. The region's coming along as strong as you like, participating and wanting to learn more, and clubs and everything out around this vast state that we live in?
8: Yeah, definitely. Regional football is very popular and certainly taking off, and we're also able to support that as well with the help of our Play Our Way program that is supported by the federal government. We're able to deliver a number of participation programs to increase participation of women and girls in football in the region. So that's certainly a very rewarding part of the job, and being able to deliver those opportunities for young girls in the region. So, yeah, we're certainly seeing some very, very good numbers for women and girls in football in regions.
0: Great to hear. So the 2026 Female Football Week kicks off this week. It runs until the 17th of May, including...

0: Flick us an email and we'll be happy to point anyone in the right direction.
1: Beautifully done. Delightfully to talk to you this morning, Sarah. It sounds like the women's game's going from strength to strength, and with initiatives like Female Football Week, look forward to lots of participants, and hopefully we'll catch up later in the year and find out how it's all going.
0: Sounds good. Thank you so much for having me.
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0: David Ames joins the show. G'day, Dave. Welcome to the program.
1: Yeah, hi. How are you going?
0: Yeah, really well. Thanks for taking the time this afternoon. Whereabouts do we find you at the moment?
1: I am literally at the ground getting ready for training tonight. So, yes, just had a meeting upstairs. Time to squeeze in a phone call, so no problem.
0: Well, thanks very much for taking the time. Now, what does training look like for the women's competition for your girls?
1: Well, it's a bit disjointed at times, and this is probably the classic period. So we've got the state waffle team in progress, so Wednesday nights, and we've had four players involved there. Although, as you just mentioned, Noel McNaughton now drafted, she'll drop out of that, but we lose her anyway, obviously. But we've got Tiani Teakle, Mac Webb, and Jay Flynn are all involved in that state squad at this stage. So they don't train with us on Wednesdays. We've got State 18s girls, four of them, who have restarted their winter schedule now, so they weren't with us on Monday. We will get them tonight, but I did get a message from Kate Ormey, the state coach, saying that she'd worked pretty hard and she wouldn't mind if they had a quieter night. So it's a bit tricky trying to balance all of this up.
0: So as a coach then, how do you bring cohesion to the group when there are so many things happening outside of, what you'd be actually liking to happen, outside of your control?
1: Yeah, look, it's actually interesting, and it's probably not as big a deal for me and my approach to this squad in that I've really stripped this back. And this is my background. I think I said to the guys when we discussed taking on the role, I said, if you want a game day coach who can win you games, I'm not it. That's not my experience. That's not my background. I'm a development coach fundamentally, and my strength, and Noah's probably an example of that, is, I can't

0: can't make any player a better player, but I can certainly help them work on, one, the areas they're good at, and two, the things they need to work on to try and minimise those weaknesses in their game, which is what we spend time with Noah doing. She started to play midfield time. She's probably not a true midfielder, but I think she's going to be a forward with a bit of midfield time possible. So we needed to do both with her and work on her running and a few other bits and pieces. So that's the approach for the entire squad. My belief with this squad was, it's been tipped upside down for lots of reasons, and some of them well documented, and some okay, probably some not so okay. But we have what we've got, and what needed to happen was really an improvement in the foundation. So we spent a lot of time on that, and I know when we had some of the Rogers girls come up and train with us, they say, training's a little bit basic and sometimes a bit boring. And it's like, well, yes, it is, because we're working on the foundation. So we don't do any high, complex game plan stuff. We're still trying to build the ability of these girls to perform their skills under pressure, and that's what mostly training is about. So it kind of doesn't matter who we've got in many ways. It's better with everybody, but we'll do the same thing no matter who's training.
1: Yeah, so it sounds like your training sessions are pretty consistent. What do they include when we talk about drills? So, because you probably have your go-tos, and then maybe you might change it up every so often. But what does a typical training session look like?
0: One of the things I'm really trying to do with this squad, and I think it's probably discussed this before with people, that I think the women's game is evolving, and we're right at the pointy end of it in terms of state league football. But the game is opening up. There's a lot more use of ball by hand, chaining out of pressure situations and using open space. Most of the girls, certainly in our squad, are not very good at it. Now, I've jokingly said to them, the worst thing we ever did with women's football was call it football, because all they do is want to kick it. And I said, that's not the game anymore. So we spend a lot of time with drills that are about that. I'd call it, let's get the ball from inside to outside and use some open space. So we do a lot of repeat handball drills with them trying to execute under pressure and congestion and a bit of chaos. They do get bored with those, but as I said to them, there's one way to stop doing these drills, and that's get good at it. So we'll find something else as soon as you're really good.
1: I like it. Now, let's talk a little bit more about Noah McNaughton, who was picked up in the AFLW draft to the Dockers. So tell us what your thoughts are on her and how she'll go at AFL level.
0: Yeah, look, I think the original knock on her game was probably her running capacity. I think she's always had a little bit of speed, but I don't know the exact details. And I've said to people, I don't know what her running used to be like, because I wasn't here when she was drafted in 24. But I think her 2K time trial was not a great number, and so people passed her really on that basis. And I know from our pre-season work, so this is, November, I guess, when we really got down to working on some stuff. Her running, she probably dropped a bit of weight. I didn't know, but she'd been working hard, doing a bit of gym work as well, and her running was quite good. And we've got some quite strong runners, like some actual genuine talent runners. So she was not up with them, but she was just off the back. And I said, some people asked me about how she was going with her running, and I said, well, you're telling me that she's not a good runner. I don't know, because I didn't see that. Right now, she's up just off the pace of the elite girl. So either she's improved her running out of sight, or she's working really hard and training flat out every session. So either way, that's a good sign. So I think that was probably some repair work. She worked on her running. She spent a bit of time in the gym. She really put on some genuine muscle that some of the women probably lacked at times. So that, as a small player, that gave us some real assets over the ball. She wanted to play midfield time, and I was happy to really do that. But we needed goal-scoring capacity, and one of the things I wanted to bring into our game was a scoring mindset. I don't want to win games 3-2. I just find that extraordinary that teams would try to do that stuff. So we wanted her up forward as well as on the ball, and we tried to manufacture a bit of that in the game. Some we were successful in doing that, some not so much, but I think her two goals on Friday night against Perth are probably the sign of what she's capable of. You know, both genuine, strong, high-quality goals. You know, we're talking from 30-plus metres out. Neither of them were easy. Both with a little bit of had to win the ball, find some space, and then execute a kick under pressure. So if she can do that at AFL level, and there's no reason to think she can't, then she's a real chance of getting some game time.
1: Well, all the best to her. Congratulations. That's fantastic to hear. Now, the season to this point, like I mentioned a little bit earlier on, a couple of wins now in a row with a bye in between. So the season so far, what have you made of it for your club?
0: We're still a work in progress, clearly, and that's okay. I've told everybody here and the girls in particular that, you know, what we were at the start is certainly not what we'll be at the end. I've got no doubt we'll be an infinitely better team as the season progresses, and excited to see what it can look like. We're seeing glimpses of some of the things that we should be able to do once we get together. We haven't really had everybody on the field in a game yet. Now we lose Noah, so we're probably still in that category, but we've got to figure out what we do without her now. Round one, we weren't ready. Clearly, South Fremantle were really geared up for the whole thing, and we, you know, I'd probably take responsibility for us not being quite ready for that. But since then, I think we've competed pretty well, and we've found a way to stay in some games. Swans didn't blow us away. Most people have trouble with them. And, you know, Peel and East Perth, I think we were reasonably comfortable. And, you know, I know most people were suggesting Perth would be too good for us. And, you know, I think we controlled the game pretty well. We led from start to finish. Apart from a few errors that gave them a bit of a look, I think we were certainly in control of that game.
1: Yep, it was a good win in the end. 38-21 was the final score. Big challenge, though, coming up this Friday night. You've got Claremont, the reigning premiers. So what are your thoughts on them, and how do you look to try and topple them on Friday night?
0: Yeah, look, one of the... Well, people would say it's probably not an advantage, but one of the advantages I think I have is that I don't go in with a great depth of knowledge about all of the players and the way they play and the way teams play. I'm very focused on what we can do and how we do it. You know, I'm trying to drill into them that the game is really about a defensive mindset. That is, you don't get to run around out there and just collect possessions, which a few players do around the league, and that's okay. But the game is going to get harder than that. You need to win your own football. You know, and it's getting closer to the style of the men's game. It's always going to be different, but those philosophies apply. So that's how we'll approach Claremont. You know, we don't tag people. I'm not a subscriber to that. I think, I kind of laugh at the tagging term. I mean, you know, everyone's supposed to have an opponent. So in theory, you've got 16 tagging 16 is how the game should run. So we'll play a very accountable process in the game. And then, as I said before, our assets are now and our ability to chain out by hand and try and find some space and use our runners. We've got a few. We haven't quite clicked up forward yet, and we're working on that. But I think once we get that in process a little tighter, we'll score a little more effectively from middle of the ground, inside 50. So, we'll take them on and we'll take what we can get on the day, to be honest. I don't go in with any preconceived ideas. Claremont will probably play the way most Claremont teams do, and we'll account for that, and hopefully we're good enough at what we do to be in the game, and we'll see where we finish.
1: Well, it's been a joy to watch you guys so far this season. Got a good mix of recruits in there, still some experienced players, and then some of the young players coming through as well. Amber Kinnane coming back in over the weekend certainly helped from an experience standpoint. Jay Flynn, you mentioned her a bit earlier on, but loving what I'm seeing as well from young Kai Klukas and Jazz Johansson's been really good. So some real big positives on your list.
0: Yeah, look, Kai I think she's going to be a really good player. She's still very young. She's still learning the game, but she's got some great attributes. And I spent a bit of time with her on Monday going through her vision. She's pretty hard on herself and probably doubts herself a little bit, but gee, there's some quality in some of the things she does, and when she strings it together, and she can kick a ball, and she's got a very tight technique, so I think she's going to be a real player for a long time. The other one that I'm really pleased with is Zoe Keeley, who came across from South Fremantle with the changes that were made at the start of the season, and she lives in the country, so it's not easy for her for training and stuff, but you know, she is really evolving, and I think she's just scratched the surface with what she'll end up. And I just learned tonight that both she and Tiani Teakle have been invited as train-ons with Fremantle as well. So but that's great reward for their efforts and their progress.
1: Very exciting. I'll let you get to training tonight and get to your duties around the club. So thanks so much for your time, Dave. It's been a pleasure chatting, and all the best for Friday night and the rest of the season.
0: Cheers, Matt. Thanks for that. Appreciate it.
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1: You heard the promo just before we returned. The Golf Guys each and every Thursday night from 6 o'clock. We're going to catch up with one half of the Golf Guys right now. Craig Tapp joins me. G'day, Tappy.
6: Yeah, g'day, Matty, and good afternoon to you and all your listeners.
1: Thanks so much for taking the time. Now, big news in the golfing world over the past week or so with the fact that Saudi Arabia, well, the Saudi money that's been coming into LIV Golf, no longer. They are cutting their funds. So what does the future of LIV Golf look like, if there is one?
6: Who knows? I'd tell you what, it's all so new and it's all so raw at the moment. We're not sure. And look, we've spoken over the last few weeks a couple of times about, look, they won't run out of money. It's just whether they run out of interest. And it seems like they've run out of interest with it all. The old mate Yasser, who was the head of the PIF fund, he seems, looks like he's been stood down. So I think he was the really one driving it. He's a golf nut. But look, on the flip side, it seems the new CEO of LIV, he's been very transparent. He's come out. He's a very impressive talker. I don't know if that leads to money coming in the door or not, but he's certainly making a very strong case for where the business is and looking at new opportunities. They've got a new board. They've brought in some investment bankers and some different guys that are big on strategy that have sort of handled this sort of stuff when big companies sort of need funding. Look, the players all seem to be pretty much behind it. They're all very, you know, your Bryson DeChambeaus and those sort of guys who are really the figureheads have all come out and said, look, we want to try and make this work. We believe in it. So, look, if they can get some funding, they're going to have to obviously change the model a little bit. It's been losing money up to now, but a lot of that money's actually been obviously buying players and getting a brand and getting those guys to move across, which has cost them lots of money. I believe out of the 13 franchises that they have, 11 are actually making or make money this year. So from a business perspective, it's not all dead and buried, but certainly the, you know, you've got to find those sponsors to put the prize money up, and they've always been the biggest of any tour on the LIV. They've had the big appearance money. So look, it's not dead and buried yet. I would suggest that somewhere along the line they will still operate in some shape or form in 2027. Certainly that funding's been put up until the end of this year. Don't forget LIV and PIF ABF are still the main owners. They own 75% of all of these franchises. So, look, even though they've said we're pulling the funding, if they certainly had maybe got generated 50% more income in or a different, slightly different business model, I'm sure they just don't want to burn all the money they've put in. So if there's a chance that they can get something back, I'm sure that they'd be willing to maybe put a little bit more in to guarantee that they might get a little bit more back. So, look, I don't think it's dead and buried, but it's certainly... You know, unfortunately, in this world we live in now with social media, it's just crazy, all the rubbish that gets thrown around. And I thought what Bryson DeChambeau said was very relevant. He said, look, don't think the PGA's in a really good spot either. They've actually put off something like 50 or 60 staff just in the last little bit. They've cut their tournaments from 45 that they used to have down to about, I think, only 20-something guaranteed for next year. They've lost a lot of their sponsors. Their big signature events look like falling over. So, look, the PGA Tour is not in a really good spot either. So if you wanted to cast the stone over both of them, they're probably both struggling a little bit. And, look, maybe if one of them was to falter, the other one would sort of boost. But at this stage, certainly on the world global view of it, LIV Golf has got it all. You know, these markets that we just saw in Australia, just amazing, you know, amount of people that are travelling to Adelaide to watch it, just the ticket sales. I know from the coalface, there's so many new kids playing golf and guys that were never interested in before. It's really done something to Australian golf. And we've got record numbers, record participation numbers, memberships the highest it's ever been. We've got more people playing than ever before, and that's all LIV. So, look, it's doing some great stuff around the world. We've seen the same in South Africa. You've got those emerging markets like India and Korea and all these places, which is really getting a foothold in. So, look, it's got some merit. The PGA Tour is not the be-all, end-all. Where it all fits, I don't quite know. No, looking at some of the players, like John Rahm, they're now sort of saying, look, well, if it does fall over, I've got to give myself a little bit of insurance to play. So some of those guys are making the move, paying some fines to get back into the DP World Tour. So they've got somewhere to play. But, I think the next month is going to be really important, see where it goes. But if you're a really keen golf fan, get the interview with the CEO of LIV, Scott O'Neill, and it goes for about 45 minutes. It's fascinating. In fact, I might even try and play a little bit of it in our show on Thursday night, because it really answers a lot of those questions and brings up a lot of things that the general public have no idea about, and there's a lot of positive stuff behind the scenes.
1: All right, there you go. Now, LIV Golf, you said there you still feel it has merit. Does it hold the same gravitas as it did a few years back, where it felt like it was a legitimate threat to the PGA?
6: Well, look, that was all media. When LIV first started, it went to the PGA and said, look, we don't want to be in opposition. In fact, we won't play any of our events against any of the majors. Won't play any of your events against your marquee events. This is a side, almost like an IPL of cricket. Or a 50 over that, you know, when I went to limited overs and that sort of stuff, it was always supposed to complement the PGA Tour. And it was really just to say, okay, well, you know, we know Ryder Cup's so successful. Why don't we have this LIV Golf where we get some of the best guys from the European Tour, some of the best from the PGA, some of the best from all around the world, the different countries, the Australasian Tour, et cetera. And we're going to play for this big prize money, but it is in as a, you know, an add-on or an addition to those other tours. And the PGA Tour just went nuts and said, no, they just head on. We're going to, you know, we'll take you on. That you can't do it. We're going to bar all the players. So, look, it was originally supposed to be just an add-on. So, look, it's definitely got merit. You only got to look at the team sort of concept around the world outside of the US. The US haven't embraced it, certainly. But we know that, you know, it destroyed golf around the world. Here in Australia, look, we got down to about 3 or 4 tournaments going back 5 or 6 years ago. It was only since LIV come back on we've got some more interest in it. We are up to almost 30 events this year, which is just fascinating. They're all now covered on Fox. The prize money's gone up. It's been super successful here, and all the other countries are the same. The Canadians and certainly the South Africans, who have been producing great players for years and years, they had no tour. It basically fell over. And it's happened all around the world. So LIV has really got things moving globally. And I just listened to one of the things he said. Like, they go to over a billion now households, the coverage worldwide, which is just an amazing thing, just the coverage that it's actually getting now. So, look, if I was a player, I don't know where I'd like to go, but the world is changing so quick, Matty, as you know. Like, there's a couple of guys that were on the PGA Tour and they left because they wanted to do all their YouTube stuff. They're making more money making content. Now, you would never have even thought that going back, you know, even 4 or 5, 6, 10 years ago. No, back 20 years ago, the players would never even dreamt that you would knock back a spot on the PGA Tour to make some content. So the world is changing. There's lots of different ways of making a quid. And certainly, I know your Bryson DeChambeau, he does particularly well off the golf course. And to go back to the PGA Tour, it wouldn't be so good because they're very hamstrung then. They don't get to do all these other opportunities. The PGA Tour actually owns your image, so you can't make sort of money off your image outside of the PGA Tour. And that's what brought it to a head at the start. You know, I mentioned on this show many years ago, but for the listener out there that might be aware, Phil Mickelson was the first person that really broke away. He wanted to do a little head-to-head match on TV called, what do you call it, the challenge or something like that, or the match or whatever. But, so he wanted to use his shot that he played at the famous in the Masters over in the 15th, where he hit it out of the pine straw onto the green. And he said, look, I just want to get that as for my promo. And they said, well, you can, but it will cost you $1 million. And he said, well, hang on, I hit the shot. That's me. And they said, yep, but you don't own it. It's $1 million. And he went, you're kidding. And he said, how many times have you used that? And at that stage, they'd used that and sold it 32 times. So the PGA Tour made $32 million off his one shot. He got $2.2 million for winning the event. And that's what sort of started the whole process, that the players weren't sort of getting looked after. And that was where the Live Golf, they said, look, hey, you're business people. You can play anywhere you want. We'll help you generate as much money as you can. We'll encourage you and back you in all these businesses to get your team, and you get actually a percent of it. So he's got a 25% share in the actual franchise. So, yeah, look, fascinating where it might head. But at the end of the day, it's been great for golf worldwide. The tours have played for more money. The exposure that it's got around the world has grown. Golf is in a much, much better place. But let's hopefully now that we can sort of maybe get some of the old stubborn heads at the PGA Tour and maybe just to relax a little bit and see how we can't combine everything. Because as consumers and as golf tragics like myself and hundreds of thousands of people here in Australia and all around the world, we just want to see the best playing against the best. And luckily enough, we're going to see that next week at or 2 weeks' time in the second major of the year at the USPGA. So, but we get starved. There's only four of those a year, and sometimes a lot of the Live guys don't get an opportunity to play in that as well. So, but hopefully it's all going to change soon.
1: Yeah, hopefully so. Speaking of other startup golf leagues, tell us a bit about Tiger Woods Indoor Golf Competition, TGL. And, well, the WTGL is now a thing, and Minji Lee has joined.
6: Yeah, well, that's the first Aussie, obviously, to be involved with the ladies. Look, it was a knee-jerk reaction to set up against Liv. Because it was the whole idea of this team golf, and they thought, well, hang on, that's what their Live is all about. So it was a bit of a knee-jerk reaction. They put some money in. It's been a bit of a failure as far as interest over in the US, as far as viewing numbers and people selling tickets and stuff. It's still got some merit. I think it definitely has. And I think it's a good thing bringing the ladies in. I think that's going to bring a lot more eyes to the game. You know, they may even want to tweak it down the track and get maybe a little bit of celebrity and content as well. So maybe have two guys, a girl, and maybe an elite athlete or something like that. But there might be some other ways they can spice it up. But it needs to do something. It's fairly boring as far as a spectacle. And there's not much you can do in a stadium. I know they didn't do a big screen, but it just seems to lack the atmosphere of the real thing. But I think maybe if they just juggle it a little bit, make a few little changes, and I think bringing the girls in will certainly add that a bit of spice to it as well.
1: PGA Championship coming up in the middle of the month, so we're not too far away at all. Who are the ones to beat in your eyes?
6: Well, look, it's almost like a clear group of about four or five guys, and then a massive gap to the next. So you're looking at your guys like Rory's, and you know your Scott Scheffels, and certainly looking on the other side, you've got your Bryson DeChambeau's and your John Rahm. So those sort of four guys are pretty much sort of standouts. And then you've got these new emerging guys like Cameron Young that have been running places in the majors and winning on the PGA Tour as well. And a couple of guys that have been former major winners in Matt Fitzpatrick. He's won three of his last four starts. So, look, those guys just seem to be a little bit above the rest of them. And I don't know whether that's a good thing or a bad thing, but the PGA does occasionally throw up a roughie. So it'll be interesting to see how they set the golf course up. It's a unique one because it's run by the PGA of America, which is actually like the club professionals. So there's about 30 of those guys who are qualified through. They have some different qualifying criteria for the guys to get in, but it looks like a big field, 156 players, but it will just determine how they set up the course. They can do some funny things with that, and it's a new course which I'm not familiar with, so we'll know a little bit more as we get to the practice rounds and things like that. But I think pretty much at the moment there just seems to be that clear gap amongst the top-line players, and you'd probably find that one of those top five or six guys that we just mentioned will probably be at the top of the leaderboard come the Sunday.
1: Tappy, great chatting as always. Look forward to seeing you on Thursday night.
6: Happy days, and have a great afternoon to you and all your listeners, mate. Cheers.
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1: Right now, we're going to catch up with our first guest today here on Sports Drive from Fox Footy. Ben Cotton joins me. G'day, Ben.
13: G'day, Matt. Thanks for having me on.
1: Thanks very much for taking the time. Plenty of news floating around in the AFL, and big news yesterday with Andrew Dillon and Laura Kane speaking to the media. The AFL have handed down a pretty big sanction on the Blues, $75,000. Could you give us some of the details?
13: That's right. So $75,000, I think that was almost a little bit of a surprising sanction. I think we were expecting Carlton to get fined, but that would be one of the biggest sanctions in AFL history, really. And I guess it's it was coupled with, and probably the biggest story to come out of that development, and that was basically the AFL rewriting its medical model moving forward. And whilst there's nothing written in words at the moment in terms of what it's going to look like, effectively now every club is going to have to, the biggest takeaway was they're going to have a dedicated club psychologist that's going to be working at the ground and working more with players, and basically just clubs now needing to invest more in psychologists, in their medical models to ensure that, and in Andrew Dillon's words yesterday, that something like what happened with Elijah Holland never happens again.
1: Yep, and it's a lot of talk. We hopefully will see action from the AFL. Now, speaking of the Blues, Michael Voss, is he a dead man walking, essentially? How long has he got left in the job, do you think?
13: Yeah, I think that's certainly the feeling. He's it's been a rough ride for Michael Voss in 2026. I think the expectations weren't overly high on the Blues, but just the second half fade-outs have just been Groundhog Day over and over. So it's been pretty grim, and I think his press conference after last week's loss to St Kilda, it's probably the most frustrated we've seen him, I would say, and you could tell that it's starting to affect him. And I think the thing with these things is the Blues fans are a very passionate supporter base, and they're even showing their hand now by leaving games early, and there will be a certain amount of pressure that keeps piling on this club if it can't get wins. And we know that the fans and the supporters at the end of the day are the people that that fund clubs. So, yeah, it feels like this is only heading in one direction, and I would expect that at the club's mid-season buys when there may be a decision, if not sooner.
1: Okay, well, there you go. That's Michael Voss. What about Brad Scott? So talks of his future going on at the moment as well at the Bombers.
13: Yeah, Brad Scott's probably, I'll say that more as a bit of a 50-50 at the moment. Like, they had that promising couple of weeks where they responded and they looked a better unit. And I think the hard thing with Brad Scott compared to Michael Voss is that they have put so many pillars around him and put so much faith in him to make so many decisions club-wide that... But this is Brad Scott's club, right? Like, he is, he has been pulling all the strings. So it's one of those things where if they do decide to go in another direction, that they're basically going to have to tear it down in a sense and start again, which they have obviously been doing with the list, but just in terms of other positions of the club, in terms of the footy department and coaches and things like that. So I could see that one going both ways. I think the big thing for Essendon is if they can't get this defence right, which has been such a problem for them ever since Brad Scott took over, basically, if that's one thing they can't clean up, that might be hard for him to keep his job because it's such an important part of the game. And you would think by now that it has improved, but it just hasn't in, I think, year three now under Brad Scott.
1: Out of the coaches... In waiting, I guess, and let's not take a look at experienced coaches. So let's cancel out Buckley, Simpson, Longmire, Hinkley, etc. Who's the best coach in waiting that's out there in the market?
13: That is a really, really good question, because when we talk about these coaching vacancies, you're right, it's Ken Hinkley, it's Nathan Buckley. These are the names that always come up, but traditionally, it has been the untried coach, and you even look at more recent times and you think about a Craig McRae, and Adam Kingsley, who's had a fair bit of success at the Giants. These are the ones that are actually the better option. So it's a really, really good question. I think Daniel Sturridge Syracuse is a name that I think is really highly touted. Troy Chaplin at Melbourne, he was the caretaker coach at, I believe, Richmond for a period. But these are probably some of the names. Hayden Skipworth at Collingwood, Corey Emright at St Kilda's sort of being groomed as Ross Lyon's successor potentially, but Brendan Lay's maybe another one. Like, there is a lot of them, but it's hard for us to say, isn't it, Matt? Because we can look at these Ken Hinckley's, Buckley, Simpsons. We know what they've done. We've seen it. There's proof of it. But in terms of the assistants, it's very hard to know how good they are and how much potential they have unless you're in the four walls with them. So we hear a lot about many of them that have potential, but really you could probably cast in a net over like 10 of them that you hear good things about.
1: All right, so I played this audio just before you came on with us today, Ben. It was Cal Toomey on Channel 9 talking about Fremantle and West Coast wanting their own academies. The growth here in WA in terms of participation hasn't been that high compared to all of the other states. So... yeah, what's the natural step here? What do you think will happen out of this?
13: It's an interesting one. It's like the whole, you know, every club wants their slice of the pie, don't they? And they want ways to have access to as much talent as they possibly can. So I think certainly for the WA clubs, like it makes sense, doesn't it? They want what other clubs have access to. So I think, you know, everyone's campaigning for this, and Fremantle and West Coast aren't the only clubs that don't have NGA academies. Like Sydney and the Giants also don't have it. So I guess every club does have its access to its own pathways, but, you know, Sydney, GWS, the WA clubs, they want NGA access because that's where a lot of the Indigenous stars come through. And if you don't have that access, then the only way you can get it is probably recruiting them from other clubs. So it'll be interesting to see where it goes, but as I said, you see this so much about clubs campaigning and everyone just wants what's best for their own backyard.
1: You mentioned GWS. Are they going to be GWS for much longer, or are they going to change their name?
13: It's a fascinating development. I saw Cal Toomey reported that one as well. I think in a chat with one of the Giants, the CEO. So that was a fascinating one. I must admit, it's one of those ones, isn't it, where the idea of GWS isn't a passion point for anyone that lives in New South Wales. I think that's kind of where it all stems from, right? It's an optics thing. They are the Giants, and that's the way that they've very much branded themselves as this kind of underdog, small club in a small fish in a big pond. So maybe they are going to change their name, and I can understand why, because as I said, it's in terms of branding, GWS doesn't have, I wouldn't have thought, an emotional attachment to people in Sydney. So watch this space.
1: Speaking of Sydney, let's go to the big dogs in town. They are absolutely flying at the moment, and they're coming off of that win against Melbourne, where Malcolm Roses Jr. kicked 7 goals. Now, I saw that you did an article a little bit earlier today, actually. It was released on Fox Footy, that Sydney really essentially played the long game in recruiting Malcolm Roses.
13: That's right, Matt. So I guess the biggest takeaway from this is don't underestimate the power of clubs putting in work to try to get players well in advance. We see what materialises in the trade period, but the reality is that clubs make moves and try to get players years before they come out of contract in some cases. You think about sort of a Zach Butters at the moment. Some of these Victorian clubs have been into him for some time. So Malcolm Roses, Sydney basically tried to get him originally in 2024 when he was contracted at Gold Coast. They reached out to him and they even offered for him to tour their facilities even if he wasn't going to make the move that off-season. They basically just said, the door's always open. Come check out the joint if you want, and the offer's on the table if you want to come. And he rejected that, but then in Malcolm Rose's exit interview with Gold Coast in 2024, he's a little bit caught by surprise from conversations with Damien Hardwick. That got him thinking. He stayed out of favour last year for Gold Coast. He watched his teammates play in their first finals win against Fremantle, and then Sydney rolled out the red carpet last year, invited Malcolm Roses in. They had all the bells and whistles. Former CEO Tom Harley led the presentation. They said, you're in our best 23. This is where we see you. And it was a bit of a case of him being wooed, because the other club that was into him heavily was Richmond, Matt. And Richmond was a club in a rebuild, as we know, much like Gold Coast has been, whereas Sydney was more of a win now. There's a specific role we can see you playing. So an interesting little bit of backstory there just around how Rose has got to Sydney and, as I said, the power of wooing players from well in advance.
1: Would it be a smart move or a silly move for the West Coast Eagles, speaking of recruiting, to go after someone like a Nathan Broad, who has informed Richmond that he'll be finishing up with the club at the end of the season? Similar to that of a Patrick Cripps, I guess the talk is starting to take place there as well. Would it be a smart move by a West Coast Eagles, for example, to go after older players like that?
13: Yeah, I think so. I think when you're rebuilding, you don't have to necessarily load up on young talent and go over the top. I think that in some cases can be counterintuitive, because then you just get belted everywhere. Like, you do need some older players to lead the way, and you don't want to go overboard and bring in too many of them, because it's the old saying of, you know, they're going to take a young player's spot. But, you know, I think West Coast is now in a position where they've had, certainly last year's draft looks pretty promising. We know they've got Harley Reid. Like, they're starting to acquire and accrue some pretty promising young talent. Yes, they need to go to a couple more drafts, but, like, I don't think you need to go to drafts for 6, 7, 8 years. I think you only need to hit on 3 or 4 and then, you know, round out your core with some older guys, and then hopefully take the next level. And then as you develop, you keep topping up with free agents. So if I'm West Coast, I'm in the market for anyone that wants to join the club, because they're obviously in a pretty dour position at the moment.
1: But outside of leadership, what do those sort of players really give a young West Coast Eagles side who aren't going to be playing finals anytime soon? By the time West Coast are playing finals, those players most likely will be retired.
13: Well, I just think about, like, Jordan Lewis, Luke Hodge, like, some of these guys that were legends of Hawthorn and then went to Brisbane and Melbourne and just kind of steadied the ship a little bit and gave them a bit of a voice. Luke Parker for North Melbourne at the moment, like, I do agree, like, they're not going to be there in the next premiership, that's very likely, but you do hear stories about what Luke Hodge did for Brisbane and what Jordan Lewis did for Melbourne. Like, Luke Hodge was crucial in kind of helping change that culture and look where they are now. So I see both sides that, you know, they're going to take a kid spot and they're not going to be in the next premiership. But I just think when you have a chance to add talent and leadership, I think you go for it. And as I said, it's just a matter of not going overboard one way or the other. I think you need a balance. But I just look at that West Coast list and I still think there's a void of leadership and they could only benefit from having some of these elder statesmen come in and help them.
1: Well, if we go off of Scott Pendlebury's career, there'll be players playing forever because he's about to equal the game's record in the AFL, which is currently held by Boomer Harvey. And then in a couple of weeks' time, he will be breaking that record. And in doing so, he will be wearing a golden number 10, which has been approved by the AFL. What are your thoughts on Pendles being allowed to wear a golden number 10? I don't know if it was his idea. I highly doubt that. I think it was probably someone at the Pies. Yeah, what do you think of it?
13: Well, for starters, Collingwood is actually not yet confirmed that Scott Pendlebury will be wearing the number 10. They are being very tight-lipped on this one still and not showing their hand yet. It's my understanding that the gold 10 that you've probably seen on the AFL media report when it first came out that he was going to potentially wear it, that mock-up of that sort of sparkly design isn't the one that he will wear if the club does decide to go with it. And I also believe that other Collingwood players will also wear a commemorative Guernsey, much like the North Melbourne Footy Club wore for Brent Harvey's record game in 2016. So they're still working through finer details. I don't think Pendlebury necessarily wants to, but the commercial benefits, much like the game being played at the MCG, I think are just too valuable for Collingwood to ignore. My thoughts on it, Matt, I think, I know Tony Shaw wasn't a big fan, he made some headlines this week. My thoughts on it are that I think Collingwood's a really good club, a great club even, and I think the way you acknowledge and respect your legends and your champions, I think is really important. And I think clubs that haven't done it well, there's a trend in where they sit on the ladder and where it's led them. And I think a club like Collingwood does things like this really well. So I can understand some of the backlash. It's a little bit of look at me. Not that Pendlebury wants that, but it's a little bit of look at me. But at the same time, I just think this is how good clubs operate.
1: All right, let's take a look at round 9 before I let you go, Ben. Tomorrow night's game here at Optus Stadium, 6:10 start time, the Dockers and the Hawks. I would assume Freo will be going in relatively unchanged, but it looks as though the Hawks may be making a few changes.
13: Yeah, that's right. So the Hawks, the big watch on Hawthorn's Jai Newcombe. So that one's come out that he's pulled up a little bit sore from the weekend, and I think he made the trip, but he's been training away from the main group. He's made the trip to Perth, training away from the main group, and just looks a little bit proppy. So keep an eye on him when teams release in the next couple of hours. Hawthorn's also announced that Bodie Ryan will make his debut. He's a third-year defender. So a couple of things to watch there. James Sicily is expected to play. But, yeah, the big watch for Hawthorn is on Jai Newcombe, and God, do they need him against that star-studded Fremantle midfield, because I just think Jai Newcombe pretty much makes or breaks the Hawthorn midfield when he's playing well. They're a different beast, but you take him out and all of a sudden it looks a little bit thin. So big watch on that.
1: Is this the game of the year to this point?
13: Yes, I think so. Most definitely. It's massive. Like you and I sort of debated a little bit last week. Is Freo this juggernaut we think it is? Is Hawthorn a real contender? Well, we're going to learn tomorrow night just who's ready for this. Like Freo, I think they've won 7 in a row and they are absolutely flying. This is a massive test to them on their home deck in front of their fans. And if Hawthorn can win, well, all of a sudden we're looking at them and saying that they are legit, legit. So I am super excited and I think this is definitely the game of the year thus far.
1: All right. Well, cannot wait. That's at Optus Stadium tomorrow night. Are you looking forward to anything else during the round?
13: What is happening in the rest of the round? I think, well, probably two of the other big ones, Matt, I would say Geelong Collingwood. Like, they're two clubs that I'm not big on by any means and went into the year not thinking either of them are contenders. But whoever wins that game on Saturday night will suddenly be in striking distance of the top four and potentially capable of being a bit of a smoky in the flag race. And the loser, and I think Geelong probably has more at stake, in terms of something to lose, suddenly is just back in that middle pack. So that's what I'm really looking forward to. The other one's probably St Kilda Gold Coast. Like, that's a huge game over in Darwin. Gold Coast is near unbeatable there, and that they should get the job done. And there's been some question marks on Gold Coast this year. They haven't quite looked the product that we were expecting. So you expect them to get the job done against a pretty solid and improved St Kilda. So there's a couple of other games I'm looking forward to in what's otherwise looking like a reasonably lopsided round.
1: Yeah, I know a few people have jumped off the Gold Coast bandwagon, but I'm willing to give them the benefit of the doubt because they've only recently just gotten all of their gun midfielders in there. Hugo Hagen's just played his first game. So, you know, I'm willing to give them a few more weeks and see how they can progress. It's a very long season, we know that. Hey, Ben, thanks to you for taking the time. A pleasure chatting, and enjoy the rest of your day.
13: Thanks, Matt.
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1: Let's talk a little bit of baseball. It's been a little while since we've caught up with this man. The MLB continues to fly as the season. We're about, we're just over 30 games in, and we've had an Aussie debutant a little bit earlier in the season, Travis Bazanna. Former number one pick. That was great to see. We're going to chat to Paul Morgan about that and a whole lot more right now. Paul, good afternoon to you.
16: Hi, Matt. How are you?
1: Yeah, really well. How's things, and have you been enjoying the MLB so far?
16: Yeah, everything's all good. I mean, it's always a bit of a sad time. There's no ABL baseball for us here locally, but the MLB's certainly been, keeping us entertained, and certainly from an Australian point of view, Travis Bazanna, of course, the number one draft pick from the Cleveland Guardians, finally got the call up just last week, last week, and finally got his first major league hit as well. So he's wearing that Cleveland uniform. His family are over there and watching him, and got the debut at home, and then went hitless in his debut, and then went on the road and against what were formerly known as the Oakland Athletics, now just the Athletics, who play in Sacramento before they moved to Las Vegas, got his first hit. So great to have another Aussie in the show, and it's nothing but positive things for him and an incredibly bright future ahead for Sydney's own Travis Bazanna.
1: Yeah. What do you think his future looks like at Major League Baseball level, because he is a former number one pick, an Australian. He's only just got his chance with Cleveland. So, yeah, what do you think he looks like at his best in the MLB?
16: Yeah, look, I think it's a short sample size so far, but all the experts love him, love his swing, love his contact. And I think the one thing that he's got going for him, which is incredible if you watch him bat, is they'll call his eye. He's got the ability to really figure out where the ball is going in the plate and has exceptional at-bats because of it. And look, I think for him right now, he's part of his deal with Cleveland. He's locked up. He won't get that super money until sort of 2033 when he enters the free agency. But for right now, he's got a lot of money regardless. And I think for him, if he can nail down that second base position, become that handy, pesky left-handed hitter, sort of in the middle of the lineup or top of the lineup. I think, you know, the future is so bright for him because, again, he's just and the whole reason Cleveland bought him up, probably believe they bought him up maybe a little bit earlier than they thought, was they needed a spark. They knew he could provide that spark. He did that for Australia World Baseball Classic as well. So, look, he's so young and got so much baseball ahead of him. And, yeah, to be in the position he's in now, you know, number one pick and already in the big leagues after a couple of years is huge for Bizarno. I think he'll, you know, he'll. I'm reasonably confident he'll potentially walk away as Australia's richest athlete of all time when it's all said and done on his career.
1: Isn't that crazy? But yeah, he's an unbelievable talent, and we will continue to follow him. I saw recently, actually, the ABL in the modern day, at least, have had 81 players who have reached the MLB after playing in the ABL. A lot of these players are international players, but it's a great coup for the competition, isn't it, here in Australia?
16: Well, actually, what was really cool about Travis Bizarno's debut, so Cleveland played Tampa Bay, but actually on Tampa Bay's team in that game, there were two guys who played for the Perth Heat in recent times. So Jake Fraley, who played a few years back, and, of course, Junior Caminero, who played, you know, a couple of seasons ago for Perth. So it was actually, you know, in that game, not only was it Bizarno's debut, but, you know, there's two guys, as I said, who played for Perth as well. And, yeah, I mean, it's a great feat. It's done its job, the ABL. I mean, that's what it's therefore, originally when MLB came in to own the ABL, like the whole purpose was, like, you know, they saw Australia as a safer league for, you know, superstars to come through, as opposed to, you know, not going to Venezuela or other leagues that some teams were like, you know, there was always a safety element involved, and Australia sort of seemed like that nice little safe haven for guys to develop. And, you know, as I said, 81 is a good number to sort of have guys move on into the big times.
1: All right, the teams to beat so far, looks like the Braves have certainly stepped up. Yankees up there, Dodgers up there as per usual, a few other teams. But, yeah, who for you are the standouts at the moment?
16: Yeah, the Braves are the one that they sort of, I think they're certainly seeming the favourites at the moment. And also the Chicago Cubs have done incredibly. They're sort of under the radar a little bit, but they've got some nice sort of young players in there as well. The Cardinals have had quiet form for a number of years, but so the Cardinals are making in the mix. But you look at the Yankees, are really kind of showing that they're something special. And it's probably for the years, Yankees, it's really been around Aaron Judge, now Ben Rice, who's younger player doing some incredible things there as well. So, yeah, between the Braves, the Cubs, the Yankees, the Cardinals, they're all looking pretty good at the moment. And even, albeit I don't think they're going to feature at the back end of the season, even Bizarro's Cleveland Guardians are top of their division.
1: Yeah, playing really well. What about the standout players for you so far? You know, we know about the Ohtanis, we know about the Aaron Judges. Anyone else up there in your eyes?
16: Yeah, definitely. I think, again, probably the hottest player in baseball at the moment, for first baseman designated hitter out of the Yankees, Ben Rice, was talking about. He was picked up in the 12th round, and, you know, he's hitting better than Aaron Judge's, which is a huge, huge compliment for him as well. Also, Murakami, a young Japanese guy who got picked up by the White Sox, this guy's just smokes the ball as well. He's just unbelievable, Murakami as well. If you're watching a White Sox game, and also, you know, talking about Junior Caminero earlier, I mean, he's hit 9 home runs. He's hitting at a pretty good clip. I mean, he's going really well. And I think, you know, Junior Caminero is that guy that we talked about, you know, when he was playing for the Heat, that one day he will be a legitimate superstar. And he's really sort of he's really on the way up. But yeah, there's probably. It's actually funny, Matt. There's probably a lot of guys who are probably unknown that are doing quite well, but a couple of guys with big contracts, like particularly Rafael Devers at the Giants, is on a $313 million contract, and a couple of others who are slumping badly at the moment. So there's a lot of probably agents and teams that have invested a lot of money into some players, and there's some people who have some bad taste in the mouth, especially the owner of the New York Mets. So the Mets are going horribly and have a lot of money tied up with a lot of players and are probably sports great disaster at the moment.
1: How do teams manage their seasons with the amount of games that they play. They play so many games, these teams, and then, you know, they go through a grueling playoff. Sometimes they have to play, you know, seven games in a series and perhaps do that multiple times. So how do these franchises manage their players and their teams throughout the course of a season?
16: Yeah, I think that's where you see, and it's actually a really good probably story or parallel between where the New York Mets are at and say someone like the St. Louis Cardinals are at as well, is you know, like, similar to obviously a waffle, you've got your league at MLB, you've got your sort of farm system, your AAA, AA, single A, and down. And look, the really good franchises have good systems in place, that they're building their systems for young guys coming through. Toronto did that really well in the last couple of years, and obviously made the World Series.

0: a little bit, but, you know, you start getting injuries to your big pitchers, it's a little bit hard. But that's why, you know, starting pitchers only pitch every sort of 5 days and have grueling sort of recovery programs, and there are hundreds of you know, sports scientists, physios, therapists and everything in between to make sure they're on the park. As you say, regular season 168 games, probably add on another 40 pre-season games and spring training, and then, you know, potentially another, you know, 40-odd games in the postseason. I mean, it's a lot of baseball, back-to-back days, a lot of travel, and it's an interesting sort of exercise to watch how they go about their days, and, you know, from rest to recovery, and obviously the advancements that have been made in understanding how the body works a bit more. But it's pretty challenging for those you know, strength and conditioning guys and trainers to keep the guys on the park throughout the year.
1: Yep, the games continue on in the early hours of tomorrow morning all the way through until about 9:40 will be the final start time for tomorrow's slate of games. Hey, Paul, a big thanks to you for joining me on the show today. An absolute pleasure chatting, and enjoy the rest of your night.
0: Pleasure. Thanks, Matt.
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0: everyone. Welcome to the midweek edition of Waffle World on 91.3 Sport FM. I heard us referred to as the B team on Monday. I'm not sure we can sit here and cop that. Well-oiled machine on a Wednesday as we look at all of the news of the week, and we certainly discuss all of the topics of note. We're 1 week away, one round away from the state game, which we're looking forward to. Our man Corey Watts has a chance to feature in the black and gold for the very first time as a West Australian state footballer. We'll look forward to chatting more about that game against the Sandville next week. Round 5 to be reviewed, round 6 to be previewed. Cannot wait to get to Lathlain Park for the first time this season for Perth and Claremont, which is our broadcast game as part of round 6. Amazing, we're at round 6 already. This season is quickly taking shape. Still a bit of a logjam in the middle. I'm going to ask our listeners and indeed my two co-hosts tonight, how much change will there be from here to the top five? Not necessarily positions within the five, but the five teams in there now, do any of them get jumped from here to the end of the season? We often see the season take shape rather quickly. Waffle World here on 91.3 Sport FM. Jacob Lansby is my name, and time to introduce Chris Mitsopoulos first, who saw his mighty Demons have a terrific victory over East Fremantle in our broadcast game. Hello, Mitzi.
1: Yeah, good evening, Jacob, Corey, and listeners. Yeah, it's great to see that the Mitsopoulos Lansmere Cup has stayed on my mantelpiece for another year.
0: Speak for yourself.
1: A very good effort by Perth, but a very plucky performance by an undermanned East Fremantle.
0: Yeah, good win for the Demons, and good to see Lachie Patton back. He was on Sports Breakfast on Monday, and yeah, he's a real spark in that forward 50 for the Demons, so he'll be one to look out for again this week. It's ironic that we saw Perth at Shark Park last year in elimination final. The next week they played Claremont. That was at Claremont Oval. It's the same scenario in season this year. We see Perth against Claremont again this week, and that was quite a spiteful game. It was a semi-final last year, Mitzi, but there was a bit of feeling in that game.
1: There certainly was. This one will be at Lathlain Park, so a different venue. And when we give our tips, Corey and I, 5 from 5, Jacob, only 4, so we're slowly catching up to him.
2: We're looking at the goods, Mitzi, at the moment. It's been a good start after he was a big head a couple of weeks back.
0: I'm not at all concerned.

0: Not at all concerned. At least you two have finally turned up. It's round five and you've decided to take it seriously. Some of us have been in it since day dot. And I still got 4 out of 5. So last time I checked, that's still a very serviceable round. At least I was willing to put my knackers on the line and actually decided to tip against the status quo. I pay the price for it this time, but it won't stop me going back to the drawing board again next time.
1: Just hearing excuses, Mitzi, really, at the end of the day, for non-performance. May heroes are September fools, Jacob. So
0: it could be Issa Mantle as well, to be honest. So I can't say I'm all that happy about the events of last week with that game decided by under a kick between Subiaco and South of Mantle. Speaking of South of Mantle, Craig White is our guest tonight, the premiership coach. You got a bone to pick with him, Mitzi, about his round one behaviour. Are you going to leave that alone tonight?
2: I'm going to probably not use the words I might have otherwise used if I had known him more personally, but I'll ask him that question when we get to talk to Craig. But you would have been happy, Corey, with the performance of your boys dismantling the Eagles on the weekend.
1: Yeah, it was a good game for us. I think we probably found our groove a little bit, which was nice to see after probably what most would describe as being a pretty slow start to the season. So, yeah, it was good. Good contest against them and, a few injuries out of the game, which was a bit disappointing. But, for the most part, battled through, and I think that's what made it a pretty good win. They came back pretty strongly in the last quarter, but, probably at that point was just a little bit far behind. So, it was tough because I've said West Coast this year will be the risers, but good to knock them off and stay true to East Perth.
0: Risers every other week, just not when they play against the Royals. Luke Foley heard went to hospital. Other casualties out of the game, Corey, have you got an update for us?
1: I could probably give you a few, yeah. So Luke Foley, did go to hospital. It was a pretty big hit for anyone that was at the game or saw the replay. But, he's looking really good. He was cleared of anything major. So, pending a timeline over the next few weeks and what that looks like for him. Harrison McCree. He was also a hamstring out of the game as well. So waiting on a timeline for that one. But, obviously a bit of that going around. And it's probably from the state of the game at the moment, to be honest. Game's speeding up. I think across the board, most clubs would report a little bit more soft tissue. So it's an interesting thing that we mentioned at the start of the year on how that would have an impact on semi-professional athletes. So one to watch over the next few weeks with that.
2: Great point you make there, because I was speaking to someone today and they listened to Dean Cox give a talk about the modern game. And he said that a few years ago, players were running at 22 kilometres an hour or something of that nature. I don't know how it works. In 2026, they're now at 25 kilometres an hour. So it's gone up 3 kilometres an hour in speed, and players hadn't trained to that speed level. So he's now getting his players to train at around 24 so they can keep abreast of, when they go into a match situation, it's not a big jump from 22 to 25. So that was a very interesting thing. The stats that they use nowadays, it's got me confused.
0: There's a stat for everything, which we've learned over recent times. Rick of Kinross is on the text early, and you can join Rick with your text on 0429 913 913. Glad to hear West Perth acknowledging Aaron Black's Foxtel Cup games and 300 beckons. Black provides experience, direction and spirit for us. That's from Rick of Kinross. I reckon I'm in the minority here, but I don't think Foxtel Cup games should count. So they're separate to the Waffle. Okay, he's played for West Perth. I don't dispute their West Perth games, but they're not Waffle games. So are we celebrating 300 Waffle games, or are we celebrating 300 games for Aaron Black for West Perth?
2: Well, interestingly, we played what was called the Ardeth Cup in those days, and I don't think they counted towards our final tally for Perth.
0: And Aaron Black deserves to get to 300, and I hope he gets there. But if that's the biggest issue going on at West Perth right now, it probably tells you why they're sitting at 0-5, I'm sorry to say. Because if he gets to 300, he gets to 300. It's not going to change his legacy if he plays 302 games or 295. Mm. He's an outstanding player. He'll go down as one of the modern-day greats. I heard the discussion on Monday's show. But it's a number. And okay, we make a big deal about numbers, but I really don't think it's a big deal if or when Aaron Black gets to 300 games. He'll still be a legend of West Perth, and we're making a major deal about a number that, while a big number, is not a massive factor for me in this season of WAFL, Mitzi.
2: No, not really. It's as you said, there's more important things than at West Perth at the moment than some number.
0: beaten by 12 goals by Peel on the weekend. We had Paul Sanzani. I tell you, coaches aren't going to come on this show any longer.
2: We got
0: Bill
2: Wyden.
0: Monahan came on,
2: they got
0: and they got beaten by 111 points the next week. Sansa came on, they got beaten by 12 goals. So obviously Craig White hasn't got the memo yet not to come on the show.
2: Well, because I hope Craig's not listening. He might come on.
0: He's about to join us, I hope. Hi, boys. I heard there was trouble with the ice bags down at Peel again on the weekend. There is a pattern here. As the ice bag of preference is Eskimo Nell, Russ from Safety Bay. Surely they're not running out of ice down there. What's going on down there in Mandurah?
1: Conspiracies.
0: Oh, many conspiracies. Rusty here. When is Solly James back for South Freo? The new ruck they have looks quality future ruck from the ammo. South picked up unbelievable. That's West Love.
2: He played for Claremont.
0: He did.
2: Yes. Mm.
0: And good, true piece of recruiting from Charlie Burke, the South Fremantle footy manager. Ironically, they played Subi on the weekend, and guess who they had in their team? Charlie Burke.
2: Charlie Burke.
0: No relation. Certainly not Charlie Burke Jr., but two Charlie Burkes involved. One, the footy boss at the Bulldogs. The other, of course, a young player coming through at Subiaco. Thanks for your early texts. Keep them coming through. 0429 913 913. Let's not keep the Bulldogs coach waiting. He's a premiership coach, and he's been good enough to join us just before training here on a Wednesday night.

0: Interesting. Corey's just started sweating here in the studio, having heard that song. He doesn't want to hear it again in season 2026. Our next guest does, though. Craig White is with us, the South Fremantle Premiership coach, also a dual Premiership player in his time with the club, and good enough to join us here on Waffle World this evening. Hello, Craig.
1: G'day, JL. Thanks for having me on.
0: Pleasure. Thanks for squeezing us in on a busy night. Now, the results against Subiaco was a tense finish. It was a really good game of football for the most part. There didn't seem to be much between you throughout the game. You must have been relieved in the end to get over the line. Had the game gone another minute, who knows what the result might have been?
1: Yeah, for sure, JL. I think that momentum that teams can get, and Corey and his team had that at the back end of a final game last year. It's bloody hard to stop when a team gets a run on and they're kind of got nothing to lose. And you're right, the game was real even all night. I think it was, you know, goal for goal in the first quarter, and we kind of couldn't get, you know, any further than kind of, you know, two or three goals ahead, and they were always good enough to peg us back. And and then really had one last roll of the dice late. You know, Steph Jarrow got hold of us and you know, was near on wheeling his side over the line there. But thankful to kind of get over the line and bank the win and you know, hopefully move on and see how we go this week against the Eagles.
0: Yeah, it'll be a good game. You don't need to be told twice that West Coast are a dangerous team. They're the only team to beat you last year. How have you seen the opening month of your Premiership defence, Craig, with four wins from your first five games?
1: Yeah, we've probably been a little bit inconsistent within games. While we're, you know, fortunate enough to get the wins on the board in a couple of close games, we don't think we've been able to really put a four-quarter performance together. But I think you look at kind of across the waffle, there's probably a number of clubs or teams that would be saying the same thing at this stage. So I think, yeah, you're just trying to build some continuity and some consistency over the kind of the course of the game, and then, you know, obviously each week as it kind of comes up, you hope that there's a little bit more of an improvement. So I think we're only just going. Little bit of a personnel change and a couple of injuries, but again, I think, again, like lots of other Waffle sides, they're in the same boat. So trying to kind of, you know, work in the guys that have come into the side and then give them exposure and experience at this level, and then try and balance it with performance, and then trying to get them to perform as well as they can as well.
2: Craig, Chris Mitsopoulos here. Matty Parker's only played the one game so far this year. What's his prognosis? Is he not far away from coming back into that side?
1: Yeah, we're hopeful that he plays this week. He was keen to play last weekend, but he's probably been keen to play every week, and that's half the problem with Parksy, that he's so keen to kind of get out there and try and help the side out, and that's probably our job as the coaching and the sports and conditioning team to be able to try and hold him back and just make sure that he's absolutely right, because we probably got sucked into playing him in round two where, you know, we missed round one, you know, deliberately to try and get him right, and played round three, got through the whole game, and unfortunately just in a warm-up of the round three game, you know, just twinged his hammy. So we've missed him for the next three games. So, look, he's a test tonight. If he can get through training tonight and fly around the track, we'd obviously have to consider him, but we're mindful and trying to weigh up with kind of the state game by the week after, whether or not we can just pressure him right up and give him another 2 weeks and then be really right to hit the ground running after the bye.
0: Yeah, well, your position at the season, sorry, Mitzi, you're in a position where you can make that call. Sorry, Mitzi, as you were.
2: That's all right. Craig, just for our listeners, a bit about yourself. I mean, I had a look at your CV, and it's an outstanding one. As a player, we know you've played in premierships. As a coach, it doesn't matter where you've been, from Sydney back to Perth, you've coached premierships. And in your first season as a Waffle coach, you've won a premiership as well. I wish you'd come and come and coach the Dockers. I've been waiting for a premiership for nearly 30 years, so we'd like to see you there at some stage, Craig. But we heard, you know, when I was told that you're a pretty mild-mannered sort of guy, pretty relaxed, and I remember when we saw South Fremantle play Swan Districts and we were next to you in the coach's box, and I thought there was a bit of intensity in that coach's box, Craig. Is that what you're like every week? Must be pretty hard going home at night.
1: not every week. I think there was a little bit of I actually got a text message from my mother that was listening to your broadcast from afar, and I was politely told to keep it down and keep expletives to a minimum. But look, I don't know. I was probably a little bit boiled up at that time. The expectations of kind of where of how last year kind of played out and how we're potentially playing during the course of that day and maybe the mindset or the perceived mindset of players in certain scenarios were really the ones that were firing me off for that day. Like, I think we were controlling the game for somewhat, but some of the decisions that players were making from an effort-based thing was rolling me up. So I hope I'm not like that every week, but my assistant coaches might say otherwise.
2: We enjoyed it anyway. But on a serious note, Craig, have you any ambitions to go that next level or are you quite comfortable where you are at the moment and for the foreseeable future?
1: Oh, I think right now, Mitzi, I'm just really comfortable doing what I'm doing. I think, the way that I kind of ended up in the role was a little bit quicker than potentially I'd even expected when I was kind of, starting out my coaching journey. I think I'm lucky enough that I've got a really supportive wife and couple of kids that allow me to do it at the moment. I work in Fremantle. I live 5 minutes out of Fremantle and obviously the footy club's here. So those three things combined make it, doable, I think, at this stage. To be able to, to uproot that or move or potentially look at an AFL opportunity if it was ever to arise would be, right in the near future. And I think, near future, I say the next few years would be a no, just from where my daughters are at school and junior sport. I want to be present there and just forging away in work. Only recently bought into some equity into a local business here. So I'm kind of indebted into that at the moment and need to be able to put energy to that at the right time as well. So in the short to medium term, I'd say it's not really on my radar.
3: Whitey, mate, it's Watsy here. Obviously, you mentioned at the start of the season there's, a few injuries and different things going on, mate. Hamish Freeze probably the notable one, as well as Matty Parker, and I think, Trey on the weekend. Mate, it's meant for you that there's been some younger guys that have had to step up, and I'm just curious if it's, meant that you've had to change sort of the coaching approach from last year. Obviously, having a lot of senior guys running around and, this year having to bring on the new crop. Is it something you've had to adjust to as the year's gone on?
1: Yeah, mate, that's been the biggest challenge, I think, for us as a club, and then, not just me as a coach, the whole coaching group and the playing group is trying to reset, say, expectation or what the new normal might be with those injuries and a little bit of turnover. And, your expectations are that, we were really lucky with injury last year, so you've got to take that, take that on board when you do have injuries this year. Well, it all comes in roundabouts. But then, trying to be levelled enough to be able to say, well, okay, the performance might not necessarily match to the same level, but you want to definitely see green shoots and you want to see guys, consistently putting in the right effort. And I think we are a big effort-based side and then system after effort. So as long as we feel like we've got the right effort, we'll be able to be in games, and then system's got to be able to take over and hopefully have influence on the game and the result. So, just trying to learn every week, and I'm only new in my coaching career, but yeah, mate, that's been the biggest challenge so far, is just trying to balance all of that and where those expectations lie.
0: Craig White's with us here on Waffle World. Bulldogs premiership coach, also a dual premiership player, are preparing for West Coast in round 6 of the Waffle season win over the Lions at Leaderville last Saturday. You've got 4 in the state squad, Whitey, and they're all defenders. Hughes, Strom, Pearson and Jermaine Jones can float, but he's generally a halfback. Are you surprised you didn't have more players in the state squad, or is that a reflection of where your strengths lie down back?
1: Look, it's definitely a reflection for sure. I think we're able to build a really solid foundation around our 7 defenders last year, and those 4 being a massive part of it. And then, team defence to be able to allow those 4 to go to work as well. But, I think a couple of boys, Jake Farenka for one, was one that made himself unavailable before selection was even made. Matty Parker obviously had an injury at a poor time when the squad was being selected. So you would naturally think that those 2 would have been relatively close for selection. And then, look, I've been, you know, somewhat a part of the selection process, just, you know, hearing names get mentioned. I think there was still another three or four that were in consideration, but, again, are only young and starting their journey, and I think their time will come. And, you know, we got guys like Rowan O'Hare and Aaron Drage and Lewis Rayson that, you know, have forged, you know, a good start to their league career, but I think their opportunities will come in the next few years, hopefully.
0: Hey, you mentioned Jake Florenca there, made himself unavailable. Now, I was going to ask Jake to come on tonight, but you know as well as me, he doesn't do media interviews. But 100 games for Jake. Great story last year to see him win a premiership after so many injuries and finally got the continuity that's eluded him over his career. Just a word on Jake.
1: Yeah, look, so debuted in 2016, so it took taking him 10 years to get to the 100 games, which, you know, is, you know, at an average of 10 a year, but I think he said he got about 25 or 30 straight off the bat when he debuted. So, you know, had to overcome some, you know, adversity and then injury through his time and mental demons. Just around, you know, the 2020 injury when he, you know, I think in the second semi, he did an Achilles and then missed the grand final and the premiership win there, and how much of a toll that played on him. Was able to be part of the kind of COVID Eagles team when he played his one AFL game, and, you know, being able to tick that box is you know, he holds that relatively special to his heart. And then just to be able to see him go to work in a short period of time for me, just around the getting his body right, you know, doing the extra sessions with PTs and consultants outside of the footy, like he left no stone unturned to be able to play every game last year and then have the influence that he did, and then ultimately to come away with the premiership, I think, a feather in his cap, and then something that, you know, something that will never be taken away from him.
2: Whitey, one of the moves you've made this year, which has turned out to be a beauty for you, is Jordan Bolligneux, who's, you know, played for Peel, come to South Fremantle, played in defence, but you got such a great defence, you haven't had to use him there. The move of him up forward, we saw him in that first game against Swans, 5 goals, you'd be pretty pleased the way he's supporting the forward line, not relying totally on Trey Rusko.
1: Yeah, for sure. He's been a great addition down there this year, and, you know, with Zach Strom kind of moving on as well, it's a little bit of a younger forward line, and JB has been around the traps a fair bit now, and he was probably probably his own issue last year. He went fishing for 7 weeks at the start of the season, and effectively said that he was, you know, riding last year off, but did come back and you know, played in the reserve side for the whole of the back end of last year, and about, you know, probably 5 or 6 games into him being back, we flipped him to the forward end because we did have the ability, or we thought we had the stock as the back group to be able to be covered down there, and he did a really good job at the back end of last year as a reserves forward, and I think he ended up winning the reserves goal kicking from, say, half a season. So what he does bring is just a heap of energy. He's a tough matchup. He's not a tall, but he's not a small, and he's got good hands for his size, and I think he's our leading tackler inside 50 this year as well. So he just kind of brings that kind of dual prong which we like, and he's had a great start of the year, and hopefully he can keep that going.
0: Lastly, now, we don't deal in rumours here on Sport FM, Whitey, as you know, we deal in facts, but one of the strongest rumours that's gone around this year is that a couple of your senior premiership stars of last year might be off mid-season on a European sojourn. Are you in any position to confirm if Trey Rusko or Noah Strom might miss part of this season?
1: Yeah, they both will miss parts of this season. Two slightly different. Trey came to us straight after the final series last year and made us aware that he was planning to go away for a period of 3 weeks this year, and he was very open and honest with when that was and how that would look and why the reasons why he was going. So we worked tirelessly with him over the off-season to try and work in the exact dates and times he was going, and while I don't necessarily totally agree and support it, he was up front with us, really honest with us to start. So he kind of got our blessing, and it's someone that, you know, obviously he's a great character for our group, and he's obviously an awesome player. And I think it's, if the waffle was to lose him because he was kind of going to be in Europe for 3 weeks, well, I think we'd be doing ourselves and the competition a disservice. So, and Noah was a little bit different. Like, he was on the verge of retirement and then kind of really booked a trip to go away with Zach, his brother, for that for the 3 weeks as well, and his is a little bit different. Like, he's a dual premiership player, a life member, you know, played over 160 games. So the one with him, we kind of begged him, well, not begged him, but we asked him to strongly consider to keep going, and we'd allow the trip because we've got some really, really key or strong junior key backs. Catalini's just come out of the State 18s program last year, and Sam Otto's a developing back, and we just think another year with Noah, a pre-season with him, and some time, you know, crafting with him this year would only help benefit them. So yeah, he definitely got our blessing, and you know, the option was he would retire if he didn't go again. So we've given him, you know, we've obviously got him to stick around, but yeah, they will be missing some periods of play for us this year.
0: And that's a reflection. You're not the only club that's in that situation. I know several other clubs that have been in a similar boat. So I think it's a reflection of the change of the landscape and Waffle Club's understanding that life is, you've got to live your life, not just allow yourself to be dominated by football. So, yep, that's the way of the world these days. Craig, thanks for your time. Now you've got to get to the training track. So thanks for joining us on Waffle World. Good luck against the Eagles.
1: Thanks, guys. Thanks for having me on.
0: That's Craig White, the coach of the Bulldogs. So that is no longer a rumour. Noah Strom and Trey Rusko will miss 3 weeks of the season for various reasons. So,
2: great honesty from the coach. I thought that was fantastic.
0: I think that's a reflection of South Fremantle as a club that, yep, you know, get on the front foot. I don't know if they've been asked the question previously. If not, it's probably poor on our end as media to not have asked yet. But it's been a rumour for a while, and we don't deal in rumour. We now deal in fact that both Trey Rusko and Noah Strom will miss part of this season. And it's, I mean, 3 weeks, it might fall over a bye. So it might be two games that they miss. But, Corey, we've spoken a bit about this, and I think you were the one that had the little inside scoop. But you may be in a position in a couple of years where you might want to go to Europe for a few weeks, and you have to ask Ross McQueen. The alternative is, and he mentioned there, that Noah Strom could retire. Then he doesn't play this year at all. South's a handicap because they lose a key back because he's going away for 3 weeks in either June or July, and he doesn't play the rest of the season. Cam Eardley missed a couple of weeks for the Sharks last year. He went to Europe for a wedding. This is going to happen a little bit more in future, I dare say. How do you feel about it as someone playing actively in the game at the moment?
3: Yeah, it's certainly an interesting concept, mate. Like, I don't know. Like, to be honest, personally, like, I'm not sure it's something that I would do. Just doesn't really sit with me in terms of, I don't know, like, the commitment to it. But I can completely understand it. There's plenty of guys that, and, you know, that also could just be my age and stage right now that I say that now. But, you know, in 5 or 10 years' time, it might be a little bit different with, yeah, family and wanting to live life. Like, you know, I speak to senior guys about it a lot at East Perth, and you know, the commitment for Waffle, you know, I'm always a little bit like, you make the commitment because you love playing and that's what it's about, but I do understand that you do sacrifice a lot, like a Euro summer and all your mates are going away through the sort of June and July, and you're not really a part of that your whole sort of younger years. You know, I totally get that as well. So I think we start off at about 8 weeks they were missing, and now we're down to three, and I think, the you know, 3 weeks is not 2 months out of the game. So I'm sure they've got plans in place around how they'll keep fit over there, and there'll be some expectations, but yeah, it's certainly interesting, and yeah, it'll be one to watch on the return.
2: Corey would have hoped that Noah Strom had retired.
0: No.
2: Because he would have been probably
0: in the state
2: number one state.
0: He actually, I believe Corey got on the phone and said, mate, you want to go to Europe in May? There's a state game coming up. You don't have to play in that game if you don't want to.
2: Fantastic.
0: Very good. I got the impression there, and he sort of pulled back a bit, talking about Trey in particular, that he wasn't, and who would be happy as a coach, your spearhead, the bloke who averages 3 goals a game, says, I'm going away for 3 weeks. I'm not sure he would take that all that well when it first comes to you as a coach, Mitzi. But you've got to be accepting of it, because yeah, the alternate is that they don't play at all. And as he said, you lose the second, well, he actually kicked the most goals last year, if you include finals, Trey Rusko, across the year, and he's 23 and he's lost to the State League.
2: Oh, absolutely. I mean, I understand it, but as, like Corey, I mean, in my era, it would have been totally unacceptable.
0: Yep.
2: Can you imagine going up to Ron Barassi and saying, Ron, look, I'm going to be off for about 3 weeks.
0: Going to get some rays, going to get some sun, I'll come back with a tan and I'll bring you some souvenirs.
2: That's right. So, yeah, it's a different world and I understand it as well.
0: There'll be plenty of people listening going, that's ridiculous. They can't miss weeks. What if it costs South's games? Well, it could, but they're backing themselves that those players will come back refreshed, they'll be happy, and they'll commit themselves to the remainder of the season. Your thoughts are welcome on that topic and anything out of the Craig White interview. I'm just concerned that Craig may actually send us an invoice for round one. He was basically part of the commentary team.
2: He certainly was.
0: Every word that he uttered was heard. And every profanity, unfortunately, went to air as well.
2: And Mrs. White heard it all.
0: Well, it's good to know that Craig's I've met Craig's father. Craig's father is a recruiter for Essendon and a lovely man, and his son's cut from a similar cloth. So I haven't met Mrs. White, his mother, but I'm sure, knowing most mothers out there, and it is Mother's Day this Sunday, so happy Mother's Day to all the mums out there. There aren't too many mothers who like hearing their son swear.
2: No, exactly right.
0: So I can understand why she was a little infuriated. Hey, it's Waffle World here on 91.3 Sport FM. Jacob Lansby, Corey Watts, Chris Bitsopoulos. We're off to a break. We'll sink our teeth into some of the topics. We've already touched on a few there. We'll come back and pick up the pieces here on Waffle World after the break.
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0: 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We didn't address that off the top. There's been some serious jibes, Chris Mitsopoulos, thrown our way by the Monday team. Mate, at least we show up every week.
1: I was about to say, they don't even turn up. So they can't even be the eight. No way.
0: Would you like to respond to John Townsend's comments on Monday? Or are you above that, Corey, about how the state league selection has dropped with you being selected in the squad? Or are you going to be diplomatic?
2: Mate, I'm above that. I don't fall to that level. We love what the B team does on a Monday, and it's good, you know, that they can jump in every few weeks and give a few facts and stuff. It's always good.
0: What was Townie's comment that, you know, the B team, well, A comes before B. At least he paid attention in grade one when they did the ABCs and went through all of the letters. Jeremy from Lansdale says, God bless the legend Aaron Black, but 300 games pales in insignificance with the present modern-day West Perth results. P.S. Jacob, how are the white shoes? Are the white shoes need to be cleaned, Jeremy? Been a couple of dirty days out there, literally. So I need to give the white shoes just a little bit of a clean. Jeremy from Lansdale, a.k.a. a devastated West Perth supporter. Cheer up, Jeremy. It's all right. You've been a very good club for a long time. Yep. And Aaron Black's been a great player for a long time.
1: Yep.
0: Matthew Jupp retired on 198 games. Does it change anything about his legacy that he didn't play 200?
1: Nope.
0: He still got in the 200 club because he played a couple of state games. Aaron Black's a legend of West Perth, whether he plays 302 games or 297. I just think we're making a big deal about a number. As big a number as it is, it's just a number, and it won't change Aaron Black's legacy. Con is in Coogee. G'day, Con.
3: G'day, how you going, Bush?
1: Con, haven't heard from you for a couple of years. Where have you been?
3: I've been a bit crook, you know, but I've got over it all now. I'm now called the Machine.
1: Oh, the Machine. Okay,
0: very
1: Con.
0: Good.
1: Good to hear from you.
0: What have you got for us, Con? What would you like to... You got a question to pose at Mitzi or Corey?
3: No, actually the Mitzi. I just wanted to sort of reminisce about Dennis Cometti's, funeral and about how people spoke so well of him. And I just wanted to hear what Mitzi's comments were. And did he ever play against Dennis?
1: Mate, Con, well, yes, it was fantastic from what I heard, the funeral, and we've got our own up-and-coming Dennis Cometti in the studio here in Jacob Lansmere. No, I never played against Dennis. Con, he was a commentator when I was playing, so that's how long he's been commentating for, but wonderful man, and always nice when Dennis would interview you. He was a very, very good person.
3: Yeah, he had some great, stories and the way he commented on the game. I mean, did you have any sort of those sort of catchphrases that he had, you know, bobbing in the ocean?
0: Cork in the ocean.
1: Con,
3: yeah, well, whatever he was doing.
1: There was no way I could even get near Dennis Cometti's little anecdotes and things, but I did make the football budget with one of my comments once when I made a comment when Claremont were thrashing Perth at Claremont Oval one day, and I said every time the ball goes into the Claremont forward line, it's like the Golden Triangle. Every time the ball went into the Perth forward line, it was like the Bermuda Triangle. The ball kept getting lost. And that made the quote of the week in the football budget one
0: very
1: week.
0: Good
3: on you, Con. Well, I'll continue to keep ringing now that I'm feeling a bit better.
1: Good on
3: Take
1: you,
3: care,
1: Con.
3: Mitzi.
1: See you,
0: nice
1: man.
0: To hear from you, Con. Thank you.
3: Hairstyle of yours, will you?
0: Yeah, no, it's worked for a long period of time. Good on you, Con. That's Con from Coogee on the open line, 948-7700. Yeah, the late, great Dennis Cometti, his memorial service on Monday. I remember during COVID, Mitch, we had nothing to do and, you know, everyone was sitting at home and they replayed, I think it was Lost Waffle or one of the major accounts, Sean Cowan's account. G'day, Sean, I know he listens to the show. They were replaying grand finals and your grand final performance bobbed up and Dennis was commentating and you kicked a great goal from the right forward pocket, a snap at the, I think it was the city end of Subi Oval, and it was just great to hear Dennis Cometti call. Mitsopoulos snaps and puts it through.
1: Yeah, but he also said it went out of bounds and hit the boundary umpire's leg, and that's the only reason I kicked the goal. So.
0: Oh.
1: But yeah, fantastic man, Dennis Cometti, one of the greats. Well, he is the great.
0: Yeah, enduring voice and a great inspiration to so many. Couple here off the text. As I usually go to the lunch before the game, do any of you know if either Subi or East Perth or the Waffle are doing any functions at Leaderville for the state game?
1: Must be Rod.
0: Rod of success. You guessed it in one. I can't say I know, Rod, but you'd be the person to tell us, I'd imagine. Hey, boys, can someone explain to me why the Eagles wouldn't utilise talent in the Waffle, even on a short-term basis, to fill gaps? They need key defenders. Why not Watts? Watts! Pearson, Strom and a ruckman, either Jones or Eastland. Mature bodies, experienced heads, too old, rubbish. At least they'll compete. Might only be for a few seasons while you find longer-term prospects anyway. I can't understand how these players are studiously ignored. Mal of Atwell.
1: Well, Mal is absolutely right, and I totally agree with what he says. And I think we see this year proof in the pudding with Milan Murdoch going in after playing over 100 games of Waffle footy. And if they go into the mid-season draft and try and use it to pick young kids for the future, I think they're making a big, big mistake. They should be looking at players, and I'm not peeing in Watsy's pocket, but they need a good, strong defender. Their defenders get pushed easily when there's a one-on-one contest. He's not going to get pushed easily. You know, there's two or three that they could easily pick out of the Waffle that would fit into that side straight away. I totally agree with Mel from Atwell.
0: You got any calls from any Eagles recruiters, Corey, over the last few weeks?
2: No, not yet, but, you know, my number's available if anyone was
0: interested. 043. No, I won't do that. You'll get a bit, you could get anything if you put numbers out there into the stratosphere. And now the state game, of which Corey's part of the squad. Who makes the cut now? Corey, you might have to be exempt from this conversation because you may know who's playing and who isn't. Have you had any feedback on your chances of playing in the game as part of the 23?
2: In all honesty, like, not really. You know, at the moment, it's more about just unity and building some connection between the 30 guys that are in the squad. I mean, you know, at the end of the day, they won it last year, and the 17 guys that played last year as well, and they put together a pretty big system. I think Reedy's very big as well on, you know, picking guys that fit the system for what it's worth. I know there's comments as well around there about guys that aren't in or this guy that didn't get picked and etc. But I think people probably need to look at it sometimes. It's been picked for specific roles within that team as well. And, you know, we said a similar thing last year and they came home with it and not by a close margin either. So, it's been great to be a part of. But, yeah, at this stage, like, not much indication. No, it's just a case of continue with your club stuff. And we trained on Monday, which was great. And then, yeah, we'll see what happens next week.
1: Yeah, I probably agree with Corey. The 17 that played last year will probably all get a game again this year, even though some, I have to say, haven't been in good form in the Waffle. But there is no doubt that you reward those players that delivered a very good win for Western Australia last year. So I suspect that will happen. And then who knows what goes on beyond that. What are they playing, 23?
0: 23,
1: yeah,
0: so, which is the same as a Waffle game now with the added interchange.
1: Yep.
0: But, yeah, 23 for the state game, Sandful v Waffle at Leaderville Saturday week.
1: Should be a good contest. I mean, we saw the last time South Australia came here to Optus and they really showed us up with their speed and their ball movement. And obviously, I think WA have learnt from that and are using players now that have got speed. You know, the Austin Davis is on the wing and those and Joey Hinders and those sort of guys with good leg speed. So I suspect there won't be too much change from the way they positioned the guys, those 17 guys last year.
0: Plenty of texts flying through. The ladder. We probably don't talk about the ladder much at this stage of the year. Clermont top after five rounds with five wins. South second, four wins, a narrow loss. Perth third now, 3-2. They're looking the goods, as are East Perth. A couple of highly fancy teams before the season started, both 3-2. The Eagles round out the top five. Peel, Subiaco, East Fremantle are 2-3. Swans have one win. West Perth are yet to win. I think Swans are improving. I think they're getting a few players back. Bassini's back now. And a few others will be back in the next few weeks. But how many changes, Corey, will there be to the top five from here? I know you've been big on West Coast, so can you see them staying in? And if not, if there is to be a change, who's going out and who's coming in?
2: Yeah, look, Subiaco is probably the one first and foremost that come to mind for me that I just think, you know, they've had a couple of games this year, 3 points and maybe another 3 point before that. It's certainly within a kick. So, you know, they've had a couple this year and I think, you know, they knocked us off at the start of the year and I think when they're up and running with some of their best players, they really look the goods. They've got four of those guys at the moment in the state squad as well and, yeah, when they're fit and firing, like, everything seems to click. So I think for them, like, they're a team that's got some new talent that's come in and it's a bit of a different mix and it takes takes time for that cohesion to come in. You know, how do you go in the big moments in those tight games, and what are your systems and what's put in place? And there has been a lot of change there. So I think they'll be better as the season goes on. Like anything, it's a little bit around the injuries and things that occur with that as well. But they're probably the one that I see jumping up and probably pushing West Coast out later on in the year. You know, Peel and West Coast both in fifth and sixth is ominous, because if there's no real injuries in the AFL sides for both of those clubs respectively, they'll be strong later into the year. But certainly think, you know, the top four at the moment is what I think we all would have had that in whatever order it was. So yeah, for that, me, like, those are the four that probably should be there at the end of the year. In what order, that remains to be seen. But yeah, for me, probably it's those bottom three will, yeah, probably stay there. But, you know, East Ferrier knocked off us off as well, and I wrote them off a bit at the start of the year, and they've definitely been better than what I thought. So yeah, curious to see how you see it, Mitzi, and if you've got any opposing views to myself.
1: No, I've written down exactly that, Corey. I reckon that fifth spot is the one that's at the mercy of three teams, and that's West Coast, Peel and Subi. I probably favour Peel a little bit to get into that five. I mean, you only have to see Perth or someone lose a couple of key players. Perth don't have a lot of depth. So you lose Constable, Parfitt and Clark, for example. All of a sudden, it's a different-looking Perth side. So they need to stay fit to be a very competitive side, but I really think it's around that fifth spot with those three teams firing for it.
0: For me, it's Peel. They'll play finals. Yeah. Fremantle are going to go deep into the AFL season. There'll be a heavy emphasis on making sure that Peel make the finals. Now, clearly, they have to win. There's no exemption. Oh, the Dockers are playing finals, so we're going to give Peel a spot. So if Peel have to win, their percentage, we mentioned percentage in the early weeks of the season. It's not a factor yet, but it will be. Peel's percentage is actually the third best in the comp. 121.65. Now, they've won two games, so they sit outside the five. But percentage is key, and I think Peel will make it. Subi will challenge. West Coast, I think, will start to fade. Their percentage isn't spectacular for a team that's in the 587. I think you have to put a line through East Fremantle, Swans, West Perth, because East Fremantle's percentage isn't great. I don't think they'll win enough games to make it. Swans, their percentage is okay, but I don't think they'll win enough games. And West Perth are coming from too far back at 0-5. I heard someone ask a question, are West Perth going to win a game this year? I can't foresee West Perth going 0-18. They'll win games. And yep. I know Brett Cheekley suggested they'll beat East Fremantle, but they'll beat somebody in the next few weeks. In fact, you could make a case they could push Subi this week.
1: Yeah, absolutely. I mean, there's still plenty of talent in that West Perth side. They just need to have that one win. You win a game and all of a sudden it's a different scenario. They get confidences up, and then what is going to be interesting for me is who's going to line up with West Perth week in, week out. Are they going to put Nelson back again? Are they going to put Knott in, out? What's going to happen? That's going to be the interesting thing, I think, with West Perth.
0: Brett was pretty strong on Monday's show about Nelson playing on a wing and not particularly, his body language wasn't great.
1: Yeah.
0: So I would suggest that there could be another circumstance where Nelson's out of the team. Mm. Crowd numbers, 1,559 saw Peel Thunder West Perth. That was the biggest crowd of the round from the figures that were supplied. Claremont Swans, 1,068 at Claremont Oval. Subi and Souths had 1,048. Now, East Fremantle Perth, they don't have a crowd number because they don't have a gate taking.
1: But it was a good crowd.
0: It was solid. It may well have been around the 1,500. And West Coast East Perth, they haven't provided a number, but I guarantee you it would have been triple figures rather than four figures.
1: Yep.
0: With West Coast struggling to attract an audience. You played in the game, Corey. What sort of a crowd turned up for that one?
2: Yeah, it certainly wasn't massive. It's always a little bit interesting when you play West Coast at Mineral. They don't run out until the start of the game as well, because they've got their little indoor shed. So you sort of stand around thinking, who will be playing? But certainly a bit interesting with the crowd numbers. And they just don't have the connection with the club. It also didn't help the gamers on the same time as the AFL. Yep. So just about lose their whole fan base for that one. So, yeah, it's a bit of a head scratcher. I mean, I do challenge the bloody numbers a little bit because, you know, like I saw the Anzac Day numbers for the Perth East Perth clash, and there's no way that it was that low. Yeah. Like, I just don't understand how they take the data. And yeah, it might be one that we get Brad Weir on at some stage, having a chat about some of these details, because yeah, I am a bit of myth sometimes on some of the reporting of that. And I don't know, there's speculation everywhere, the clubs do it, it's on the gate, it's this, it's that,
0: but AI, I've heard, is doing it now too.
2: Who knows? I think anyone could do it. You could pick a number out of a hat and it'd be close, I reckon. So, yeah, it's a bit of a head scratcher, but, you know, I do think there's a trend a little bit that those numbers have come down. We spoke about that a lot last week in terms of the future of the Waffle and some things that might have to be put in place, but I don't think it's as dire as what it reflects on the website, so it's interesting.
0: Evening, guys. I just want to say I absolutely 100% agree with Mitzi's call from last week regarding admission prices. I think there'd be an upstick in attendance by simply lowering the price from $20 to $10. It doesn't sound like a huge difference, but if you're taking a family or group, that means it's half the price it is currently. There's a considerable difference between $40 for a group of four and $80. Now, kids are free, it must be said.
1: Yep.
0: So if you're taking your two kids or your mate's bringing his son or daughter along as well, they go free. So it's adults are the only ones that are paying. But that's fair. $40 is a lot less than $80. Plus, with more people coming through, any money lost on the cheaper admission prices will likely be made up for in sales at the bar and food stalls, etc. P.S. The other blokes are good, but you guys are definitely the A-team in my eyes. There's Chris from North Coogee. I better just check that number. That's not you, is it, Chris?
1: just text you
0: from across the desk.
1: That's an interesting question, because does that mean if kids don't pay, are they counted? Are they counted in the numbers? Because you go to Lathlain Park and you see it half time, even at at Goodgrosser Park, there's hundreds and hundreds of kids on the ground having a kick, and it may be that only paying adults are counted.
0: That's a very valid point. Now, let's clear our final break on Waffle World. Still a bit to get through. The most coveted segment is the tipping segment. These two barely fitted into the studio. Their heads exploded after their 5 from 5. Very happy to remind me that I tipped against them in the last game of last round. We'll come back and preview round 6 and try and tip some winners after the break.
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0: show tonight, Whopper World. Rod from Success says, I hope they take Corey, also Amajiri, North, Brayshaw, Jones and Scott in the mid-season draft, all before we play them. Rod from Success. Rod, they could take a couple more and they'll still beat West Perth on current form. I know it sounds like we're West Perth bashing, but one team's going well and the other is struggling. But the great thing about derbies, ladder position is not always relevant. Waffle World, 91.3 Sport FM, Jacob Lansmere, Corey Watts, Chris Mitsopoulos with you on this midweek edition of the program. Warren Parker. Now, John Townsend broke this story. Congratulations to John. The B team broke the story on Monday that Warren Parker is taking over the CEO position. So Darcy Coffey was the CEO. He departs. I think he's taken a role with Football West now. Mm. So Warren Parker, who was previously involved at Claremont, he's been the footy boss at East Perth for the last 5 years, takes on the role of CEO of the Tigers. So well done to Warren Parker. But where does that leave you with a footy boss mid-season? Massive move.
1: Yeah, certainly a bit of a hole. I mean, yeah, I'll give Warren a bit of a pump up. Like, he's exceptional with what he does, and he's had a big influence on my footy career over the last, four or so years. While he's been at the club, he took over during the COVID times as well, and, had to battle through all the ups and downs of that. It was a pretty fresh face. So, he's going to be sorely missed, but he definitely deserves the opportunity. It's going to be a bit of a funny one when we play Claremont, because I think that's the week the transition happens. So I think he'll be sitting in the background a little bit that week. But we're lucky that we have Jordan Smith. So he's been the talent manager at East Perth, so working closely with the Colts. And I think that, he'll most likely step in the interim while they look at, what that looks like for the future. But the thing I know about Waz is that he'll do everything in his power to make sure that it's a smooth transition and that he's not leaving us in the dark. I know that for him, East Perth's always going to have a really special place in his heart. And, he's really been at the forefront of a rebuild for us since, those years where we came out of the alignment. So certainly part of the process. And, it's very sad to be seeing Woz moving on. But he's done a heap for the club. So we wish him all the best. Probably not on the weeks that we play Claremont. But, he's a good man, and they're getting a good one back, I might add, as he's originally from there. So, it's going to be tough without him. But, we'll look to the future and see what happens.
0: Well, it does seem to be Claremont CEO, the prerequisite is you have to have been involved in Claremont previously in some sort of role, because Darcy Coffey was the head of footy there before he was promoted, and I think Woz had a similar role when he was there at Claremont. He went to East Perth, has been footy boss for a number of years, as we mentioned, but congratulations to Woz. Now, I'm sure our great on-air partnership here will continue. He's always very generous with his time on the station. I'm sure that'll continue now that he's about to take over as CEO. Right, now there's a bit of talk during the break about tips. Let's just re-establish the leaderboard, please, before we actually go into this week. Chris Mitsopoulos has 16 tips from 20 games, 5 from 5 last week. Well done, Mitzi. Corey, consecutive 5 from 5s after getting a donut 2 weeks ago. Didn't have any sprinkles on it. 17 out of 20 for Corey. And Lansmere leads 18 tips from 20. With 4 out of 5 last week.
2: Probably the last time you'll lead for the rest of the season.
1: It's out of 25, by the way.
0: Yeah, sorry, you're right, it is too. Sorry. I didn't update that side. So, yes, 25 games have been played. I was never good at maths.
1: Otherwise, we were going to get Rod ringing up going, there's no way you're up there.
0: Very, very true. Thank you for that. So, 16 out of 20. I did think, that's not a lot of incorrect tips. Yeah, so 16 out of 25 for Mitzi, 17 out of 25 for Corey, 18 out of 25 for yours truly. And they're fighting words from Chris Mitsopoulos. You said during the break, Mitzi, and I quote, and sorry for putting this on the airwaves, you're either going to be far in front or far behind after this weekend of tipping. So are you putting your knackers on the line after both of you were disgraceful last week and just tipped favourites all the way through?
2: I think I will tonight.
0: Okay. Wow. Let's look forward to round 6 then, shall we? South Amount of West Coast, Fremantle Oval. Now, last year, West Coast beat South Amount. West Coast went on to win the Spoon. South Amount went on to win the Premiership with just one defeat. No Rusko. Leaves me with time to pause. So while I pause and consider, Chris, you're tipping first this week.
2: Well, they got ambushed by West Coast this time last year. I think it was 7 goals in the first quarter to 1 or something around that, but it won't happen this year. South Fremantle for me.
1: Yes, I think, speaking to Whitey and getting to know him a little bit better at a few of the state meets, it's, I think he'll be prepared for this one. And they strike me as a little bit petty down at South Freo, so I reckon they wouldn't have liked the blemish on their scorecard last year. And this one will be, circled in to make amends. So I'm going with South as well.
0: That'll make us 3 from 3, South Amount for me. Perth and Claremont, Lathlane Park, broadcast game of the round. Cannot wait for this one. I reckon Perth might beat Claremont. I reckon Perth might end Claremont's winning run.
2: Oh, good on you, Jacob. You knew I was going to back Perth.
0: No, I had absolutely no idea that you were tipping Perth, apart from when you told me eight times before the show started, sitting outside.
2: I think Perth have memories of Claremont in that final last year. It was quite a testy game. I think if any team can challenge Claremont at this stage of the season, I think it can be Perth. It's at Lathlane. If it's a fine day, I think Perth can beat Claremont.
0: It will be a fine day. Corey?
1: Liking where you guys' heads are at, I agree this is game of the round. It's going to be big. I'm going to go with Claremont just to, throw...
0: He's sensing a chance to get to the lead.
1: Yeah, I'm going to put that in. But, yeah, I'll stick with Claremont. They're five on the trot. And, let's see if it's six by the end of the round.
0: East Perth, Peel Thunder, Leadville Oval. This is a crunch game. This is one of those early season eight-point games. Peel's second trip to Leadville in 3 weeks. Corey, just block your ears. I'm tipping Peel in this one.
2: If it was at Rushton Park, I would have tipped Peel, but it's at Leadville, I'll go with Corey's team.
1: Good work, Mitzi. That's the right tip, mate. Congrats.
0: East Fremantle, Swan Districts, Bassendean Oval, another cracker. It's a really good round, actually. You could almost have different tips for all of the games. East Fremantle, Swans at Bassendean Oval. Swans starting to get a few back. Pacini, Coleman, they're at home. I reckon Swans just don't think this will be a high-scoring game. I reckon 10 goals will win it.
2: I was hoping he'd pick his own team.
0: I'm here to win this tipping competition. I'm not here to muck around.
2: I'm with Swans because I think Swans can win this one at home.
1: Oh, jeez.
2: Go the other way, Corey.
1: Let's see where he's... I don't like going last because I was going to go Swans as well. You know what? I'm getting around East Freo. Let's go, boys. Heading down to Steel Blue, and I reckon they'll bounce back.
0: Now, there is an injury concern, actually, heading into this game. It's a significant one. Bill Monaghan had to leave the game immediately with a bad back. The coach was injured.
1: Is that right?
0: Out of the game. So hopefully he's fit to take his place in the coach's box.
1: How's that happened?
0: I don't know. His back just probably, seized up, I was
2: probably,
0: told.
2: Probably threw something and did his back while he threw it. That's a big loss for East Fremantle.
0: No, Bill will be there.
2: But I still think Swan District's...
0: Bill's got a bit of height. I know he's probably 55 now. Can he play centre-half back?
2: I'm an Andrew Pruin fan. I think they're getting some good players back, and I think that Swans can do the job at Bassendean.
0: Lastly, West Perth and Subi at HIF Health Insurance Oval. That's Arena Joondalup, for those unfamiliar with the naming rights sponsor. West Perth have got to be better than last week, surely. But Subi will win. I can't tip West Perth on current form. Subi to win.
2: Oh, so much for my going to be outlier tonight because I can't go past Subiaco either.
1: Yeah, I'll be sticking with Subiaco as well in this one. And it's

0: weekend.
1: That's what we do here on Waffle World. On the Wednesday show, we break stories. It was the South Fremantle duo headed to Europe, and next week it'll be Watts plays or Watts doesn't play, Mitzi.
2: Yep, absolutely.
1: Good luck to the Monday crew following on from that. Hey, thanks to Craig White for joining us tonight. Mitzi, thank you to you.
2: Yeah, great to be here.
1: Good luck to your Demons. Corey, good luck against the Thunder.
3: Yep, appreciate it, mate. Get to the footy.
1: Absolutely. 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That wraps up Waffle World, midweek edition. 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
4: Tomorrow night's game, Fremantle Hawthorn. Just get involved. Give us a call and we will palm those tickets to you like a ruckman to a rover. 9418-7700. Gary Buchanan did that a few times. He was the rover. Kicked a lot of goals for Hawthorn, played in a wonderful era in the 1980s, and then, as I mentioned a bit earlier, helped shape their next dominant era in the recruitment space with the Hawks in the early 2000s, along with Alistair Clarkson. Still has such an affinity for the Hawthorn Football Club. Can they come west and conquer tomorrow night? Let's ask Gary Buchanan, who joins us now here on Sports Breakfast. Morning, Gary.
7: Morning, Jacob.
4: Thanks for your time. Now, one off the text for you straight away here, and it's cricket-related. So before we get into the footy, Shelby of Innaloo asked, can you ask Gary about his double century for Scarborough many years ago? I was talking about your cricketing exploits, and a double century suggests you had a bit of talent with the stick.
7: Yeah, out at Wanneroo, I remember that game well. Yeah, 200 not out. Sort of got the 200 in the last over or so. Yeah, had a bit of a day out. Was seeing the ball pretty well, and in the second 100, I hit 13 sixes. So, I was throwing the bat a bit, but they were good shots.
4: It gave up running after reaching three figures. 13 sixes in the second 100, that's 78. So there wasn't a lot of running once you reached three figures.
7: No, it was a pretty good day out for me that day.
4: Very good day. Nice to reminisce. Hey, the Hawks, this looks like a promising season. We wondered at the start of the year, I think last time we had you on, we were talking about the failed Zach Merritt trade and Will Day's injury and whether the Hawks had the midfield depth. Well, signs are pretty good across the field at the moment. A draw with Collingwood last week. How have you seen the Hawks season through eight rounds?
7: They're building nicely. Merritt would have been a handy inclusion into the midfield, but, you know, some of the younger blokes, like we saw McDonald last week, step up and play a really good game in there and going forward and kick a few goals. So they're building nicely, and the defence is very solid, adding, you know, Barras and Battle down there with Sicily, Hardwick and... Impey sometimes goes and plays off a half-back flank and gives a lot of runs. So, they're very good defensively. Midfield, maybe one or so short, but so much is relied on Newcomb with his hard work inside. And the forward line, Mitch Lewis is seemingly starting to warm up, and, they've got some options down there. So, all in all... They're shaping very nicely. They play an attractive brand of footy. I actually don't mind. There's a lot of games I don't really like.

0: watching in the modern era, but the Hawks tend to try and play a very fast flowing game and use the ball well, so I do enjoy watching them play at the moment.
1: They've always been been able to get the right people in and manage well over the years, Hawthorn. I mean, the influence of Sam Mitchell since he's come back in this rebuild, because that's what it's been, but it's coming to fruition, but the way he's gone about it, you've been impressed?
0: Yeah, I have. Look, the biggest question mark I had on Sam was going to be his ability to relate to the players. He was a very strong-willed and strong-minded player and had his opinions, and he didn't mind putting them forward. And I just thought, how's he going to balance this with the right way of the modern-day player? You know, not being too critical, having time to sort of give some praise when it's needed. And, he's very matter-of-fact, Sam, as a footballer. And, I just sort of worried whether he'd have that softer side in him to be able to, work with players and have some empathy and whatever. But he comes across and he's always been very football smart. You know, that's the one thing. And as a player he was, and seemingly as a coach now, he's balancing all those things that you need to be a good modern coach, and doing a great job.
1: He looks as though he's got a bit of the old John Kennedy in him at every now and then. He seems to, have a...
0: He's got the look. There's no doubt about that. But he's doing a very good job.
2: And they're well positioned coming to Perth to play Fremantle. We'll talk about the Dockers in a minute, because I'm fascinated on their list build, and you're well qualified to comment on that. But just on the Hawks and their list build, and they made a few tough decisions a few years ago, and now it seems to be really coming to pass. They're in a window now to attack another premiership. They've still got a few pieces of the puzzle to fill, or do you think this is pretty close to the squad that they're going to attack a premiership with over the next few years?
0: Yeah, look, obviously Day is a very important part of the puzzle, and getting him right, and if he can get back into the group by the back third of the year, then he might be a part of the missing piece of the puzzle. But they're not far away, and been very impressed. And it seems that Fremantle have gone along a similar track and brought in some players and invested in the draft, and they're starting to look the goods as well. So, it should be a good game tomorrow night.
2: Nick Watson. So a lot of people said, they noted his skill and they noted his talent, but there's always the claim he's too small, he's going to struggle at AFL with the bigger bodies. His highlights reel is growing. His skill level is superb. He's a wonderful player to watch. Is he just one of those that bucks the trend, Gary, that you just have to overlook the size and look at the skill?
0: Yeah, I think so. I sort of thought we had enough small forwards when they went to that draft. I was sort of thinking they probably could have gone for another key position type player in that draft when there was some still there. But I have to put my hand up and say that I was wrong. I was not questioning his footy talent, just the size and shape and the size of the makeup and the types of player I thought that we needed. Small forwards can sometimes be put out of a game, but he is so electric and he's so quick. And his judgment reading the ball off the pack is as good as anybody I've seen. So, look, he's an exciting player, and the crowd loves it when he goes near the ball, and he can also jump and take a mark. So, he has a bit to offer, it does, Nick Watson. And, I congratulate Mark McKenzie and the team at the Hawthorn for their courage to take him, because they obviously knew how talented he was.
1: We're 8 games in. We've had all these new rule changes. Are you enjoying watching the game? How are you seeing it?
0: The games, you can pick pretty early which type of game it's going to be by the ball movement and trying to kick to a one-on-one contest and looking for players that are free. And that seemingly it's a game of keep it off now, and we've taken bits and pieces out of all other sports as coaches, you know, basketball, soccer zones, you know, hockey and whatever. So our game is a bit of a mixture. But when the ball moves quickly, a bit like it did, and, you know, the players are forced to run from one end of the ground to the other in the quick ball movement, it's certainly a very... a tough game in terms of physical output to play it today. So I do enjoy watching when the ball moves quickly. I'm not such a fan when it goes sideways 20 metres and back sideways 20 metres and stop up some ball, you know, 40 players around the footy. But, yeah, it is what it is. And but there are some great games to watch as well. So, yeah, you take the good with the bad.
2: Gary Bucanara is with us here on Sports Breakfast, former Hawthorn Premiership player, involvement at Subiaco as well in the WAFL. We're chatting Hawthorn and Fremantle, particular focus on the Hawks, Gary's former club. I'm fascinated, Gary, with your thoughts on Fremantle's list build over a 4-5 year period that puts them now in a window to attack that drought-breaking first premiership. Have you seen their list build? Because it seems like they've made some really strong calls with some rookies and bringing in some experience. Have you seen the Dockers' list build over recent years?
0: Yeah, it's starting to pay dividends, I think. You know, they haven't tried to just keep competitive. I think they've had an eye to building for a future. And, you know, Luke Jackson's seemingly starting to get his body right. He becomes a very flexible player to help out in the ruck and go forward. And, you know, he's sort of like another big, tall midfielder there with his athleticism. So he's been an important inclusion, and getting his body right seems to be flourishing. Again, they've got some very good key forwards and small forwards that create a bit of danger, and they've got a very solid back line, which they've had for a while, so, and some really reliable players down there. I think their list build, they're on the right track there, and, you know, they just need a few of those younger players and that to continue to grow. And they do to continue to grow when they're given opportunities and they start to believe that they belong in the area of playing AFL footy, which is the biggest thing for young players. And getting those opportunities with better players around them just helps them develop, and they become confident, good players. So I think that's what's shaping for the Fremantle side. So, yeah, I'm very optimistic that they've got a, you know, window of opportunity in the next, say, 5 years to get that first one that they've been looking for.
2: Who's the one player that they can't afford to lose? If you're circling one name on the whiteboard, if you're in Justin Longmire's shoes, who's the one player Fremantle must keep fit if they're to win a premiership this year?
0: Oh, look, I'd probably say, Luke Jackson,
2: yep,
0: that I mentioned? Yeah, I'd say him, because he's fit and he's seemingly making a real difference to their flexibility and their movement. The other player that I think is really important to their defence is Ryan. He just is such a reliable player, and he's such a good ball user off halfback. Beautiful kick, and he's a bit of a leader down there. So he's really important to the, you know, rebound footy and, you know, taking those. See, the great kicks, I see, like Sicily, and one of the reasons when I was at Hawthorn recruiting Sicily was his ability to kick the ball low and hard over, say, 45 metres and hit a target, you know, rather than sitting it up. And Ryan's a player like that. He kicks the ball beautifully and it doesn't sit up for the defender. He goes low and advantages the forward. And those sort of kicks coming off the back line are really important. So I think he's a very important player as well.
2: Just on Sicily, and you mentioned your involvement in recruiting him to the Hawks, did you see, because he played forward early in his career, did you see him settling down back as he has done in his career since?
0: Well, he was a very flexible player as a young player. He was very immature. he was a bit of a lad at 18, and you know, he just had attributes, and one of the things was he was footy smart. Didn't get a lot of the footy because he did play forward, and you know, he might have had, you know, 15 possessions, but some of those possessions and the kicks that I saw, his ability, and I thought his body would improve and get stronger. He had the ability to play anywhere, and you know, he's found his niche, because as I mentioned, those types of kick guys that can kick the ball low and over, say, 40 metres to the advantage of a player down the field is so important coming out of the back line. And, you know, yes, he was sort of playing forward, but there was ability for him to play anywhere with such his talent, I thought.
1: Well, as I said, we're 8 games in, Fremantle, Hawthorn, we know where they're at. What about, who's sort of impressing you at the moment? Can you sort of see a top four there? I mean, it's interesting, you know, when you see Adelaide where they are, and you know, Geelong, we know what they're like. But is any, what teams are the ones that are really sort of impressing you?
0: Oh, well, Brisbane and Sydney at present, you know, they're the two. But Brisbane have got a really good crew of players. You know, they're strong all over the field. They've got good depths, and so is Sydney. Their form showing, you know, they're going to both be around there. You know, then it's a pretty even field. I think, you know, the Hawks will be up there somewhere. And, yeah, look, Fremantle are giving himself a great start. You know, West Coast, as we've seen, are really on a rebuilding. And, yeah, so Adelaide playing good. So, yeah, look, Geelong, only time will tell. So there's clearly, I think, Brisbane and Sydney at the top, and then, you know, there's probably another 8 or so that are, you know, depending on injuries, because we all forget injuries play a huge part of who you have available and who gets injured and how much depth you've got to cover it. So they're the factors as the year goes on that makes a difference in the run to the finals.
2: Gary, in closing, who wins tomorrow night here in Perth? Fremantle, Hawthorn, massive game to open the round. Who gets the vital premiership points?
0: Oh, look, yeah, Fremantle will be hard to beat over there, but, you know, I still think I like the way the Hawks play. The bigger ground over there will suit the run and the spread and the ball movement and the ability to kick the ball to space. So I think I'll give it to the Hawks by a couple of goals.
2: Should be a fantastic contest to open round 9 of the AFL. Gary, always great to have you on the show. Thanks for your reflections this morning. Nice to hear about that double century reflections a few years on. And thanks for the footy discussion as well. Enjoy your day.
0: Thank you.
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2: We're chatting with Michael Wilding, AFL.com.au reporter. He joins us. It's been a busy few days for the Brisbane Lions. Bit of damage control after a whiteboard with opposition strengths and weaknesses was photographed by an Auskick parent last week. It's certainly blown up the footy world, and there's been gags left, right and centre. Michael Wilding, good morning.
11: Morning, Jacob. Morning, Wayne. Thanks for having me. It's been an interesting few days, hasn't it?
2: It has. Have you got a whiteboard in your offices at AFL.com.au? Have you had to just usher it out of public view?
11: Well, I'm a bit like... I think our company's a bit like everyone else. There's a few gags going around the group WhatsApp chat, but that's about as far as it's extended at the moment. Hopefully that one doesn't make its way into the public.
2: I'm sure there's a few people that'd be a bit nervous about some of those comments make it into the public light. What's your take on it, Michael? I know you've reported and covered it extensively. Is it a bit of a beat up, or is this something more strenuous than it's been made out to be?
11: Oh, it's probably dragged out a bit longer than I thought. I mean, I saw a few of the TV talk shows were still going with it last night. Everyone wants to have their opinion on it. It's obviously a little bit embarrassing, I would say, for Brisbane, the fact that it did get out. I don't think the issue itself is that much of a big deal. I'm sure in different formats, every club does this, highlighting strengths and weaknesses of opposition players. I think what Hugh McCluggage said yesterday summed it up well. I think if they had their time again, they'd like to take out Jackson Prize's partner's name off the board. That was the one, slip up or one comment on the board that you'd like to have your time again and leave that off. But aside from that, I think we've... You know, it's a story, and it's something that should be highlighted. But I think we've probably dragged it on a little bit longer than necessary.
1: Yeah, and what was written was pretty bland anyway. I don't know what people are getting excited about. I mean, it could have been worse. About, you know, if you sit down and have a chat, I'll give you the tip. There's a bit said about opposition players that, you know, might cause concern. But that was nothing there. It's just crazy, isn't it?
11: Yeah, I think if you're Essendon and any of those players, you're looking at that and thinking, gee, is that what the That's what the best club in the competition or the two-time, the back-to-back premiers think of me as a player. I think there'd be a few guys maybe having a good hard look at what they're doing and how they're perceived around the competition. So not to shift the blame from Brisbane, but I think if you're a Zach Merritt or a Kyle Langford or some other players there that were labelled selfish by the Lions, I think you'd be having a good hard look at your game and how you're perceived around the competition and how you can change that, because probably not a great reflection on how they're perceived around the comp.
2: Michael, thankfully for Brisbane, it's a short week because they play Friday night, so we can move on from it in the next couple of days. Mm. Carlton are in town. Carlton are under a world of pressure. Michael Voss is one of Brisbane's favourite sons, triple premiership captain, former coach. But he's under pressure. He's certainly coaching for his career over the next few weeks. And Brisbane, well, this looms as an opportunity to put another stake through the heart of Michael Voss's coaching journey.
11: Yeah, it does. So even listening to the way you frame that, Jacob, which is spot on, it's so difficult to hear as a person who's lived in Brisbane his whole life, and Michael Voss is probably the favourite son at the Brisbane Lions. But you're absolutely right. It feels a case, and I'm not the first person to say this, it feels a case of, you know, when, not if now for Michael Voss, and they're 1-7 and this season's heading in one direction unless somehow Carlton can flip this and start stringing together a bunch of victories, which seems so unlikely at the moment. It is just a matter of time for Vossie, and Brisbane can... You know, if they play their best footy like they have in the past couple of weeks, that might get escalated on Friday night.
1: Where are they sitting in the injury list situation? Are they getting anyone back?
11: Brisbane? Yeah. So they've lost Young. They've lost Ty Gallup this week through concussion. They've got a couple of guys that are another week or so away, so they get Jared Berry back, likely for the Geelong match, which is next week. which will be a big inclusion. Noah Answorth's still in concussion protocols. He's missed a couple of matches. Of course, he had sort of back-to-back head knocks. So I think they're going to leave him out for a few more weeks. Darcy Gardner likely to be back next week against Geelong as well. But they're just muddling through at the moment, the Lions. They have had quite a lot of sort of a lack of continuity with injuries and suspensions early in this season.
2: Michael Whiting's with us, AFL.com.au reporter. You can read his work there on the AFL website. We started with Brisbane, who are preparing for Carlton. Sunday night, we had the game on the Gold Coast. Now, you know the conditions far better than us. And I think in the past, it's been a Q clash, hasn't it, as you head into that Queensland public holiday on the Monday, Michael. But a lot of talk around whether that was the ideal time slot for a game on the Gold Coast with the conditions due being a factor. What did you make of the game and the decision to play that night game at the Gold Coast?
11: The game itself was, I mean, everyone saw it. It was really scrappy. It was difficult to play. There had been a lot of rain on the coast and in southeast Queensland during the week. There'd been a VFL game played on the field earlier in the day. You could see it was a little bit choppy, so the field itself wasn't in the absolute best condition, and the conditions were very, very difficult. It was super humid. I would say that there was dew, but it was the humidity as much as anything, which we see generally early in the season turns the ball into a cake of soap. Once the players are sweaty, it gets on the ball and it's difficult to handle. So the spectacle wasn't great, and the time slot just does not work. The last couple of years, you're right, it was a Q clash. It was at the Gabba. It worked. But this year, the Queensland government has decided that they want to have that Q clash on Queensland Day, which is on June the 6th. So there'll be a Q clash that day. There'll be some NRL matches featuring Queensland teams playing against each other. They want to make a bit of a spectacle of it. So this time slot opened up on the Sunday of the long weekend. I don't think it worked, really. The 13,000, which wasn't the worst crowd, but the corresponding match last year, Gold Coast and GWS on a Saturday afternoon, got 16,000. So I don't think it's something they would go with in the future. 7:30 on a Sunday night on the Gold Coast, probably not a great time slot, to be honest.
1: Our expectations of the Suns was, you know, fairly great this year. Where do you see them at the moment?
11: Well, they're obviously not at their absolute best. I do think Sunday night was a step in the right direction, though. Damien Hardwick's really struggling with where to put all of his pieces. His players with versatility, he's juggled them around a lot. I really like the team he put out there and the positions they played on Sunday night. They got back to like a tougher brand of footy, for lack of a better term, and I think that's when they play their best. Hopefully from now for the Suns, you'll see that lineup settle down a little bit and the players get continuity in position. So they're a long way off their best footy, but we've also got 15 home and away matches left. They don't have to be playing their absolute best right now. So I like the slight uptick they took on Sunday night, and I'll be hoping to continue that when they head to Darwin this weekend.
1: It was interesting. I saw him on AFL 360, and he made a comment that sometimes you've got to take a step back to go a couple of steps forward, and that's what he believes they've done from last season. And it's now, you know, the first few games, it's taken a little bit for him to get, you know, I suppose, the gel between the players and that. So I found that interesting. So he's sort of saying, well, what I saw last year, that might not win us a premiership. We've got to make these changes as we go along. So I don't know if you saw that.
11: Yeah, he certainly, and I think you've seen that with some of... He had Will Power playing as a midfielder early in the season, and that was because I think he wanted an extra defensive element to his midfield. Now Will Powell has moved back to defence the past couple of weeks, which I think is his best position. But Tuke Miller played more midfield time in the weekend, so he provides that extra defensive element. So I think they're the sort of things he's learning. He's tried Ethan Reid on a wing. Again, I think his best spots as a forward, but he wanted to give Jed Walter a run there. He's trying to fit Jamara Udall-Hagan in. So there is a lot of juggling of positions at the moment, and also from last year, there's a lot of young players have been given extra responsibility this year. They traded out Ben Ainsworth, Braden Fiorini, Connor Butterick, Sam Flanders, like a lot of experience and first team players to help get enough points to get academy players in, and the thing that sort of seems to set off the AFL world. But they lost a lot of experience, and as a result of that, they've given Zeke Ulan a lot more responsibility. Leo Lombard's coming and played, has a lot of extra responsibility in the front half of the ground. So there's been a bit of a flow-on effect with young players having to step up and take on bigger roles this year as well. So it was going to take a bit of time, and I guess hopefully for the Suns, they'll start seeing the fruits of that in the next few weeks.
1: Matt Rowell was out with an ankle last week. Any concern there, or is it will he maybe back this week?
11: I'm actually on the way to the Suns right as we speak to watch their main training today, so he'll have to get through that. Damien Hardwick says he's probable to play. I guess we'll see how training goes. I think I'll take the coach's word that he's likely, providing he gets through training today. So, yeah, obviously a great inclusion ahead of playing St Kilda on Saturday.
2: Gee, they've got a good, very small injury list. Just Elliot Himmelberg, John Farrow there with Matt Rowell. So great availability. In a funny sort of way, and I know they played very well in Darwin anyway. They've had a great stranglehold up there, their home away from home, Michael. But those conditions on Sunday night might have been the best preparation for Darwin, because the conditions are fairly similar in terms of the tropical nature and dew and a slippery football being a bit of an issue up there.
11: Yeah, you're absolutely right, Jacob. It's the perfect rendition or precursor for Darwin, because they are the conditions they'll get off. Had a look. I'm actually heading up with the Suns for this for a week, and had a look at the weather, and it's classic top end weather, 24 to 33 high humidity. It'll be a slippery footy, and they've obviously adjusted to it really well over the years. They've won 8 games in a row over the past 4 years. They've got St Kilda and Port Adelaide in the next fortnight, so it's definitely a great advantage they've got, both in terms of it being a virtual second home ground and the conditions. So they'll be hoping to continue that streak this weekend.
2: Does that mean we get another Fishing with Fish segment? Or we had one of those a couple of years ago when you went up there. Do we get another one of those segments this time?
11: Yeah, I'm not sure. I reckon I've been banned from doing that, because I got a photo with Jack Lacocious and Matt Rowell, and Jack Lacocious left not long after. So I reckon they banned me from that, or they certainly wouldn't want to have me on a boat with Ben King, who's out of contract at the end of the year. So there'll be something up there, I'm sure.
2: Yeah, that's a big talking point. We might talk more about that throughout the year. Fish, we'll let you get to training this morning. Thanks for your time here on Sports Breakfast in the West, and let's hope it's a good game up there. It's a big game too, Gold Coast and St Kilda as part of Round 9. All the best.
11: Thanks for having me, fellas.
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2: Let's welcome a man who's happy to be out there, as I mentioned. He had a year last year that was ravaged by injury, didn't play after round 6. But he's out there this year, and as we head into round 6 of 2026, let's welcome Jarvis Painter to Sport FM Airwaves. He joins us here on Sports Breakfast. Morning, Jarvis.
15: Hey, boys. Thanks for having me.
2: A pleasure. Now, you're playing East Fremantle this week. Tom Bennett, I don't know if you're still working for Benno, whether you've gone off to bigger and better things, but of course this is the first time you would have played East Fremantle since Benno's retirement. So what's the work situation? Is Tom Bennett still employing you?
15: He's not. I recently have moved, but we played him in a practice match and I was still there, and he wasn't playing. So he's down, sort of focusing on work, and we played at Donnybrook a couple of games, so I'm not sure if he's still playing out again this week, but I haven't worked for him for about a couple of weeks now.
2: Okay, so moving on, and Tommy's moving on as well. He's finished up his waffle career. I mentioned how frustrating last year was for you, Jarvis. So injured early in the year, well, was it kicking a goal? I'm sure it was a televised game, and I remember watching it. Just talk us through that injury last year, and it set you back the remainder of last season.
15: Yeah, it was quite bizarre. We played Subi in a night game, and I sort of ran into a goal, hit 50, and I sort of planted with my left leg, and I just sort of felt it like sort of explode under me, and I couldn't really put much weight on it after that. And then the siren went pretty much 30 seconds later, so I wasn't really sure what was going on, but I've had some patellar tendon stuff in the past, never to the severity that was, but then I got a scan back and it was pretty much a ruptured patellar tendon, which is pretty rare in AFL. So it was quite hard to navigate and sort of work out what the next steps were. There's only been a few. I think Brandon Walker's one of them. But yeah, they're quite, or Jago Mirror as well, but they're quite freakish accidents. So yeah, no, it was a tough 12 or 9 months, I think it was, in the end to get back. But no, it was nice. It was nice to have a bit of time away from football and travel a little bit. Haven't really done that sort of ever. So it was good in that sense, but definitely missed it. And sorry, happy to be back out of this year, that's for sure.
2: You mentioned the unique nature of the injury. Does that make it easier or harder mentally when you come back? So when you go through that same action that led to the injury, and I'm sure it's on the training track first, mentally, is that something, a hurdle you have to overcome, or are you able to part with the injury pretty quickly and go, well, that's something unlikely to happen again?
15: Yeah, it's hard. I think, like, I was quite naive to it early, so I wasn't really sure the severity, and the surgeon and the physios and stuff like that, they weren't really giving me too much context. So I guess it was, which what helped me, I was quite naive and they sort of, I guess, were as well. So apparently it's quite a big injury. It's similar to like an ACL return. So I wasn't really sure of that. But yeah, definitely. Like, it's the same as anything. When you sort of start off your rehab journey and you're sort of learning how to run and change direction and jump again, it can be quite daunting. I felt like I was pretty good up until I played. We played Subi in a Prakki match this year, and it was the exact same night game, exact same time, same team. So I had a bit of, like, going into the game, I had a bit of, like, ill feeling towards it, but I got through, which was nice, and I think that gave me a lot of confidence. I think it was sort of lucky that I had it then, and I can sort of get out of the way and then just sort of move on to the next part of the year. But yeah, it was quite eerie, that's for sure.
1: So how has your pre-season been this year? Has it been a full one, or is it, again, it's been managed? And, you know, how has it affected you in the start of the season?
15: No, mine was all good. Mine was all good. I timed it sort of perfectly. So when the boys went back, I was able to pretty much fully train. And which was nice, because it's quite hard to have a good year, a successful year off a short pre-season. So no, it was good. I was with the boys from day one, and then it hasn't really been too much managed, which was nice. I was able to just sort of just get back into it and get moving again.
2: Before we talk about the footy and the good football that you've played this year, where did you travel to, Jarvis? Where did you head to when injury ruled you out of last year?
15: I went to Bali a couple of times. I actually had Bali booked just a week after I did my knee, because we had a bye. So I spoke to the surgeon and I said, well, look, is it okay if I go? And I was on a brace and I was hobbling around on one leg, and he goes, oh, look, like, if I had my medical hat on, I'd say no, but I think from a mental health point of view, I think you should go. So I went over there and I extended my trip, and I'm hobbling around on one leg with a brace, and I'm on the back of a scooter trying to hold my leg up. So probably not the greatest for my recovery, but that was before surgery. Then as soon as I came back, I had surgery, and it was definitely nice to get that out of the way and then just sort of focus on the next couple of months, which is, I guess, about rehabbing my knee.
2: Well, yep, that's behind you now. And I mentioned you played every game this year, averaging 20 possessions. Now, I know you've only had one win. We saw you in round one against Souths, and that was a gallant performance against the running premiers. How do you reflect on the first 5 weeks of the season, Jarvis, as a team?
15: Yeah, it's tough. Like, obviously, from a win-loss point of view, we're 1-4, but I feel like we're playing some really good football in patches. South Freo, East Perth, we led for a lot of the day. Even Claremont on the weekend, like, they're probably the benchmark at the moment, and I think we definitely held our own. So there's good signs, but we played good sides, which is obviously hard early, especially when you're coming back, and we still got some injuries and some boys out, and we'll hopefully get them back up in the next, I guess, 2 to 4 weeks. But no, like, I think it's like Peru's at the moment, it's just drumming that we actually are playing some good football. It's just about being consistent for longer and staying in games. Like the South Freo game, we're in up for 3 quarters. So they could blow us at the park in the last, like, good sides, when you're a little bit off, can hurt you, and they can kick goals quick. So it's just about closing our gap between our best and our worst. and I guess just doing that for 120 minutes.
1: Ollie Eastland played a big had a big influence for Claremont there the other day. Nathan Blakely was back in the side. A little bit of a height differential there, and is that an issue?
15: Yeah, Doc will love that. No, he was good. He every time that sort of, because Doc's been at number one ruck the last couple of years, and probably this year, Lucas Impey, who missed on the weekend for concussion, he's been out there. So it would have been a different story, I think, if Lucas was out there. But no, it's hard, definitely hard when you've got Eastland giving first-hand and first use to their mids. I think Doc just competed really well over the day, and when you've got like a ruckman like that, even if Hamish Freed in round one, they're quite hard to sort of stop, and they can start doing party tricks with their hands and start flicking anywhere. So, yeah.
2: Well, I know that Doc, I think on his social media accounts, always had himself as Swan District's undersized ruckman. So I think you're right. He sort of uses it as a bit of a badge of honour, but the hit-out count finished comprehensively in Claremont's favour. Jake Pacini, so he's had, a lot like you, had his year ravaged by injury last year, Jarvis. To have him back in the team, really holding up a key position down back, how crucial is he going to be throughout this year now that he's back in?
15: Yeah, massive, massive. There's a few of us, so like him, Zane True, Will Collins, players who we've missed pretty much for the last 2 years, even Jai Chalkcraft as well. When we get them back, I think it would be a different story, but having Jake back on the weekend, like Jake played a half football the week before against the State of Inside, and then the ability to come in off that, has missed pre-season, pretty much just came in off that, got through and actually went quite well, is remarkable, to be honest. So like, I think just about getting our better players back as soon as possible, give us every chance. Like, we've got to gain Coleman back as well. So I feel like some pieces are slowly starting to come back, and it's definitely nice. And when you see them around, you definitely walk a bit taller. So, I think the next 6 to 8 weeks, I think you'll see a little bit of a shake-up, and hopefully we can knock a couple over and go on a nice run.
2: East Fremantle this week, then the state game bye, and a few of your teammates will be in that state squad. But the Sharks, they've had a lot of injuries this year as well, and they're sitting just above you on the table with 2 wins from their first 5 games. How do you prepare for the Sharks, a Tom Bennett-less Sharks?
15: Yeah, no, they've been playing some good footy. They're sort of hard to get a read on. When they're playing their best footy, it's definitely real hard. Bill's a really good coach, and he'll have them ready to go against us. And I think pretty much from our point of view, we just need to be better for longer. We just need to sort of bring what we've been doing, and hopefully the tide will turn, and we can kick a score. And yeah, I think going forward. I think it's real
2: up
15: on the
2: up
15: for us.
2: In closing, any more holidays planned for this state game by Jarvis, or you've used up all your frequent flyer points with last year?
15: I did use a fair bit of frequent flyers, actually, so I'm going to have to try and save them up and hopefully get away at the end of the year. I'm happy to be playing at the moment, happy back out there, so I don't really want to do anything to jeopardise that, come back with a crook gut or something like that and rule myself out. For a week, so no, I'll be our best behaviour this week.
2: It might be a tough sell to the coach to tell him you got barley belly and you're out for the first game back after the state game. Well, Jarvis, good luck this weekend. It's a massive game, Bassendean Oval, and a really winnable game for Swan Districts. Good luck getting your second win for the season.
15: Thanks, boys. Thanks for having me. Have a good day.
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20: On Sports Breakfast, our man inside the Fremantle Dockers is Corey Wagner.
2: Fremantle, it's 7 in a row. Can they make it 8 as they prepare to host the Hawks in the opening game of round 9? Let's welcome our next guest. Corey Wagner is with us. Now, last week, I think there was a bit of drama in the Wagner household. He mentioned that. Hopefully, everything's okay this week. And hopefully, everything's on track for another Dockers win over the Hawks. Corey, good morning.
21: Hello, how are you guys?
2: We're well, thank you.
21: All is good in the household. I think it's every time I go away, something pops up. So it's good to have a home game this week.
2: Absolutely. We're saying a bit earlier, so there's many advantages to playing early in the week, or early heading towards the weekend, whether it's Friday night. In this case, it's Thursday night. Do you get a genuine weekend as a professional sportsman, or is there something you have to commit to after the game over the weekend?
21: No, we definitely get a full weekend off this week just because we got the Sunday game the week after, so we can get a few games days off just to rest and recover and probably just get our heads out of the footy bubble. But sometimes we have to come in on a Sunday and no public holidays for us. But get the full week off this weekend, which is nice.
2: It is, and this is a reflection of where you're at as a football club. You're getting these marquee matches, Corey. So Friday night last week in Melbourne, Thursday night this time against the Hawks. You embracing this opportunity that's presented as players to play these marquee games?
21: Yeah, it's awesome. And then sort of trying to have to adjust your day around it more. The more you play, the better sort of your prep is, and you can understand you've got to have a sleep in. You might have to have a nap during the day just to so you're not hyped up and spend all your tickets for the day. So it's good getting the exposure to the big game because that's the ones you want to play.
1: So what's been the program this week? Is it just nearly solely recovery? Just sort of give us an idea of what you've had to do since you've come back.
21: Yeah, pretty much just recovery, a lot less on the track and then even a lot less in the gym. And yeah, they've tried to jam in all the meetings because we had the weekend off, but we got in after the game Saturday morning at about 3:30, I reckon I walked into the door. So they gave us a good couple of days off there just to try and recover, get moving, and then we've got pretty much jam-packed with opposition meeting about Hawthorn and what's our game structure all yesterday, and today we're just tied off. So it's been a nice short prep week and straight into it, which is sometimes good when you just want to keep playing good footy. It's just straight into the next opposition.
2: And Hawthorn, that opponent this week, we'll get to them shortly. Can I ask, out of interest, do you enjoy night games more than day games? You're not particularly fussed. Is there a preference if Corey Wagner's doing the fixturing?
21: I used to really like the 1:10 games, but I think now the older I'm getting, I think I'm really starting to like these night games. You get the bigger crowds, you get more people there. It's an awesome atmosphere. So I reckon, these are becoming more the pick for me.
1: You're under the pump against the Bulldogs. I mean, got 28 points down. What was the chat there? What was the feel? Was there just still that confidence? You can come from anywhere?
21: Yeah, definitely. I think the Doggies really come out and play at a different sort of brand, which we sort of were preparing for, but we just probably didn't expect how good their contest was going to be. I think we took a step back in that sort of situation. But the fact that we can sort of just get on, we know our best can match anything. So as soon as we started playing our footy, we just had to tick them off. We didn't have to score straight away. We just sort of pegged them back. And then, by the end, we probably made it a bit too close than we should have. But, we know our footy can stand up to whoever.
1: Is it important that when you get behind that there's not that panic? Have you got that sort of mindset now that you mentioned if you played your best footy, but you can't just automatically turn it on, is it sort of then to say, no, sticking to your processes and then building into it and hopefully pegging them back like that?
21: Yeah, big time. And our leaders have stood up a heap this year, just how calm they've been in sort of those situations. We have a goal at the Dockers that we want to be the, I think, the least three-scoring team. So we don't want teams to have three goals before we score another one. I think we're doing that at the moment. So we sort of want to be out. There's always momentum swings. We just don't want those momentum swings to be five goals or something like this. So I think even though the Doggies were probably all over us in that first quarter, I don't think they got within three or four goals away from us. So we could always see them and we always knew that we could come back. And, yeah, like you said, we always have that process of what we need to we know we need to come back to, and that's just our contest and our team day, and we know our ball movement looks after itself.
2: Willie Nearly High Five's been banned at the club after Josh Tracy and Andrew Brayshaw.
21: I think he's actually got him a couple of times. I think he's got him once before too. So I think those two have just got to cut it out. Maybe it's just a head nod or a wave.
2: Maybe a handshake. Good old-fashioned handshake never goes astray. But that was it was amusing because in the end there was no injury to worry about. But Josh had to come off briefly, so not great. But he got out there and he played a role. And on Josh, I mean, his goals all came after half-time. It wasn't a night early where the talls dominated. It seemed like it was the mid-sized forward and the small forward who hit the scoreboard. But probably talks through Josh's experience as a leader now that he can still impact the game after half-time and kick three second-half goals.
21: Yeah, it is. And I think those big three are really rewarding themselves off, not off the goals, but they're celebrating each other's things. And he's celebrating how good Switter went on the weekend, and little Dudley and Rick got his fair share too. But like, we look at behind the goal vision, and they do these sacrifice leads and they kick a goal and they all are up. So it's just awesome how they're not worrying about kicking goals. Bossy's not celebrating too much, but yeah, it's just really good to see the synergy and how they're all going together, and JT leads the way in that area.
2: Is that the best game Carl Warner's played for Fremantle, Corey?
21: I think I've seen him play a fair few good ones, but that's stacked up. He's really starting to create a name for himself. He's just so reliable in the air, and he's not worrying about mistakes like he probably used to back a couple of years ago. He's really mature, and he's just taking the game as it is, and he's really backing himself in the air. It's just awesome to see how far he's come to.
2: Now, I know he's not in the team to kick goals, but I'm looking at his numbers. He's played 39 games now. He's got a great winning percentage, just under 70, but he hasn't got a goal in the column yet. Is there any chance you can sneak him forward in a game and get that duck off his back?
21: Well, I think he had two shots last year from pretty much straight in front of it. I reckon it might have been Port Adelaide or Adelaide, and he butchered them both, though. I think he's got the Mocky on the sticks. He might keep him away. He can set him up and save him for us, and we'll get the other boys to knock him down.
1: One thing he did well was the way he used the ball. And with him, Jordan Clark, yourself and others, you know, the gains that you made. The ball efficiency at the moment is right up there, and I would imagine that's one of the key indicators, I suppose, when you sit down as a group.
21: Yeah, I think it's just taking care with the ball and having risk when it's there and backing what our system is and being predictable. And sometimes you can do these rogue switches, which we're not ready for, but sometimes we can have a inside 45 kick or a centre kick that we know we can defend off even if it goes astray. So we got things there to do. If we're taking risk, we can manage it. So, yeah, like you said, it's not boring, but it's risk management, which we're really starting to learn.
2: Corey Wagner's with us. Our weekly Dockery joins us thanks to station sponsor, the WA Electric Company. A big thank you to Kev McKinty and the team there at the WA Electric Company. Hayden Young, what do you win for goal of the year? Because I reckon Hayden might win it after that goal against the Dogs, running to the pocket and snapping the ball from, well, basically on the boundary line with that running shot. Is he winning goal of the year for that effort?
21: Very close, I reckon. I don't think it's going to be very hard to beat. I don't forget what you win. I don't reckon you get a car anymore. It's something like Virgin points or something like that.
2: Well, all the travel you guys close. Do, that's not the worst prize at the very least.
21: No, not at all. It's a good off-season for him.
2: Absolutely. Played a brilliant game. 3 goals, 20 disposals. Maybe some people on the East Coast don't appreciate his skill because he's had so many injuries over the last couple of years. But I imagine internally you stand a bit taller knowing when he's out there, he's going to play such a role for you.
21: Yeah, big time. He just cruises around like the big Rolls Royce. He's got such a powerful left foot, and you know when he gets it, he's going to hit something special. And then also, he's a big body inside mid, and then he can go forward and kick those goals. Like you said, he got kicked another three. Like, there's just so much power to him, and yeah, he's definitely a handy bow to have in the side.
1: How did Alex Pearce end up? He's run around there with that limp arm, a bit like out of Monty Python there for a while. How did he pull up? He looked pretty sore.
21: He's always limping, Big Pearce. He's right. He shows up. He's every week you think he's an iffy one, but he plays and he plays out of his skin. He's a true skipper. He leads by his action. I don't know how he didn't do anything bad in that hit. I don't know, and Matty Kennedy, but he stood up. So, fair credit to him for taking a huge hit like that. But, Moose is such a good skipper. He does those things every week, and, we just love having him out there.
2: Before we move on to the Hawks, was there a bit of illness around the group last week? I mean, Judd McVeigh missed the game with illness. Was there a bit of a flu around or not?
21: Yeah, I think probably the last couple of weeks there's been things going around everywhere, but we're doing our best to keep our hands washed, sanitised, bloody face mask everywhere. So we're doing our best in management. I think it's all passed now. So we've had our little flu games and we'll pass them to someone else.
2: Oh, that's a very impressive effort to win games, because often teams really struggle to cover the ground when there's a bit of illness through the group. So that speaks volumes of performance. It was a night for celebrations or failed celebrations. So we mentioned
21: so many different strengths are there. Their inside mids are big bulls. Their half forwards, all their little fellas can run. Wizards that really one to watch out for. Like I said, their high forward breaks really well, and that's how they use the ball so well. And their defense works together really well, and really want to come forward and intercept. So yeah, there's a fair few things we got to do to get right, but got to win the contest. We got to make them work when we got the ball, so we spend their tickets so they can't rebound off us and we make a turnover. So it's going to be an awesome contest. I'm really keen to see where it plays out.
2: You put your hand up to play on a Ginnivan or a Watson or a Dylan Moore. Is that a matchup that you could have?
21: Yeah, absolutely. And their wingers are really crucial to how they play too. They run up and back and break, and they're crucial to how they move their ball. So we'll put the hand up for any of those sort of roles and on the wing role, and we'll see how it plays out. But we've got so many good players down back too, with Judd McVeigh and Geordie Clark and Carl Warren that can handle those high forwards. So I might just have to do a stint on the wing for him.
2: Away from the game, Nathan O'Driscoll's social media post certainly had a lot of people concerned. It was very heartfelt, and clearly mental health is something we're taking a lot more seriously, and I'm sure he's had a mountain of support since then. You wrapped your arms around Nathan. It was great to see the Peel boys get around him in the waffle on the weekend, but I'm sure he's probably been open with you guys about his mental health, but for us on this side of the fence, it was quite eye-opening to see that post last week.
21: Yeah, it was very courageous from Driz, and I'm glad you brought up what the Peel boys did to him when he kicked that goal. Everyone got around him. All the boys are so good like that at footy clubs, where they wrap your arms around you. But it's, like you said, mental health thing and being males, we don't speak out and don't talk about our feelings like that. And the Drizzy do that, he probably he puts his hand up, he steps forward, and he says it's okay to talk up. So it's brilliant from Driz. We got his back, and everyone else who's struggling like that, we plead you to talk, because like males are, we're those tough guys, but need you to talk and share your feelings.
2: I won't ask you to comment on the Elijah Holland situation, but that was handed down, the penalty to Carlton yesterday. But news out of that penalty is that all clubs are going to have full-time club psychologists, and they're going to be chatting with players to see how they feel leading into a game. Is that something you support as a player, Corey, having that support there on game day and from psychologists if needed?
21: Yeah, absolutely. I really lean on in ours. At the club, she really helps me with sort of my overthinking and all the things like that. Like, some games you can get really down on yourself, and sometimes you don't even want to play. So it's awesome to have them there. Like, we really need them, and struggles and the pressures that can get to you, it's a real thing. So, talking up and talking to someone, and like you said, it's awesome to have, and I think we really do need it in this day and age.
2: Lastly, a men's mental health round in the AFL. There's many great rounds that are supported by the AFL. There's certain games. Spud's game for St Kilda's one that comes to mind. Is it time for a mental health round for the AFL?
21: Yeah, absolutely. I think it speaks volumes for the mental health side. I think it's such a growing thing in the day and age, so why not? We see so many blokes talking about it, and females, so why not

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3: This is AN News Western Australia. I'm Lee Harrison. Treasurer Rita Saffiotti will hand down her third state budget this afternoon. Chelsea Bowden reports.
4: Health and housing are expected to be the key pillars of the 2026-27 budget. This has been confirmed through a series of pre-budget announcements, including a total of $4.7 billion in housing measures and an extra $1.5 billion for building, upgrading and maintaining health infrastructure across the state. Buoyant iron ore prices look set to deliver the state its eighth consecutive operating surplus, but all eyes will be on what surprise cost of living sweeteners will be on offer for West Australians. Chelsea Bowden, Perth.
3: WA's Shadow Housing Minister says the budget will fail those desperately searching for a home despite a spate of housing announcements in the lead-up. Sandra Brewer says announcements don't make a difference to those currently struggling with the housing crisis.
5: It's all flashy announcements, promises of tens of thousands of houses to be built, but they never, ever truly deliver. In fact, they've overseen four quarters of falling housing completions. They're not building enough social homes, and consequently, people are living in crisis.
3: Researchers have developed a training program to help sports coaches work with autistic kids. The initiative aims to upskill coaches in supporting autistic children, ensuring sports settings are accessible and suitable for their needs. Dr. Claudia Madron says it's important those living with autism are given proper support.
6: 75% of autistic young people are wanting more support in order to meaningfully participate in sport. So creating connections is going to allow those community sports coaches to be well equipped and have access to more resources in order to better facilitate meaningful engagement in community sports.
3: Briefly in other news, Nationals MP Lachlan Hunter has been suspended from the Legislative Assembly for the second time this year. And West Australians are being urged to ensure they're up to date with their diphtheria vaccinations, with 60 cases impacting regional WA. To sport now, Fremantle coach Justin Longmuir understands the magnitude of tonight's clash against the Hawks at Perth Stadium. Hawthorn are fresh off a draw last week against Collingwood, while the Dockers have won seven in a row. Longmuir says they're one of the most well-rounded sides in the competition.
7: Yeah, their contest work was, especially centre bounce work, was really strong on the weekend, which gave them field position and allowed them to set the ground up the way they like, and clearly had a lot more inside 50s. And usually they've been capitalising on those inside 50s. So, yeah, there's not a lot of weaknesses there.
3: Fremantle have made just one change, with Judd McVie returning from illness. Jeremy Sharp has been dropped. Angus Brayshaw's concussion payout claim's been rejected. The Australian Financial Complaints Authority ruling the Premiership Demon doesn't meet the terms of the policy payout based on his ability to perform daily tasks. And Pat Cummins will be earning as much as $4 million a year. The Australian captain has been offered a Cricket Australia contract extension through until the end of 2029. This is AN News Western Australia.
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9: Taking a final check of the roads this evening, we still have a broken down truck through Osborne Park, Hutton Street eastbound before Mitchell Freeway, with the right lane shut. Traffic slow there. To the freeways, northbound run, slow Anchortel Road, then Leach Highway and Millpoint Road to Hay Street through the city. Further up Mitchell Freeway, slow northbound at Vincent Street, Stevenson Avenue to Warwick Road and Ocean Reef Road. Southbound run busy, Vincent Street down to Manning Road and Billy Drive to Anchortel Road. 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
0: Good morning. Taking a first check. The earlier crash, 2J Road at Wilson Road, has all been cleared in Middle Swan and traffic is flowing there now. Emergency works are happening though. Wadera Road northbound at Amelia Street in Balcatta. The left lane is closed by water.

0: Court to repair a burst water valve. And Mitchell Freeway southbound, a little slow Warwick Road. Quinana northbound, underspeed Mortimer Road merge into Anketell Road, then at Berrigan Drive. Every minute of every day, a child is admitted to a hospital in Australia. 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It's Bernie D. That's the latest traffic on 91.3 Sport FM.
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7: Having a look at your weather in Perth, we're heading for a top of 23 degrees today, no rain around tomorrow. We'll see a top of 24 before Saturday. It is 24 once again. Currently in Perth, we're sitting on 10.7 degrees.
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0: Thursday morning. Good morning and welcome to Sports Breakfast. Michael Jackson's been in the news lately, the late Michael Jackson, after the biopic was released last month. Just chatting about it here in the studio. Seems like there's been, different messaging. It's broken box office records. Michael Jackson was, he was the man there for a long time. But, some people not a huge fan of it. Reckons that some of the information isn't accurate. Nothing but accurate information here on Sports Breakfast on this Thursday, the 7th of May. Got a busy show. James Sully Sullivan's going to join us in the first half hour. We'll chat NRL. Ash Ram, as the weather starts to turn, what does that mean for anglers? Ash will tell us. Mick McGuan will chat. Round 9 of the AFL starts tonight. It starts here. Fremantle and Hawthorn. Brady Hoff's back with us. After the Eagles lost to the Tigers, they head east to play at Docklands for the second time in 3 weeks against the D's on Mother's Day. Chat to Brady about how they tackle the informed D's. Now, we gave Sean most of the week. Sean from Dianella. We didn't hear from him. So the tickets need to be given away to tonight's game between Fremantle and Hawthorn. After 8 o'clock, now you must call for this. I'm going to throw out a who am I. It's a former footballer, that's all I'll tell you. And if you can tell me who it is, you and a mate could be off to the Dockers at the last minute tonight. So if you're listening, you think, oh, geez, I'd love to go. It's a beauty. It's one of the big games of round 9. You can go on us here at Sport FM and Bruce Moore at Key Imaging Solutions, station sponsor. Listen out for the cue to call for that who am I. Shomo Woden, great friend of the show. He's the footy boss at East Seattle. They're preparing for a trip to Bassendean. Might need to get an injury update, but an injury update of a different kind. The coach, Bill Monaghan, hurt his back last week. He left the game straight away, straight after the final siren against the Demons. So we'll find out how Bill's going ahead of the clash with Swan Districts. And Brett Patton's going to chat tennis as the clay court season reaches a conclusion, really. It always does with the French Open. That's not too far away at all. Nikita Zua winner last night in boxing. We'll speak that as well. And plenty of sporting news around on this Thursday, the 7th of May. Wayne Clark's across the desk. Morning, Wayne.
1: Morning, Jacob. Morning, listeners. Yes, pretty emphatic win by the look of it. I didn't get to watch it, but seeing the highlights and reading all the reports, his 12th professional win, and he's going along pretty nicely by the sound of it.
0: Super welterweight showdown. Newcastle last night defeated Spaniard Oscar Diaz, so he moves ever closer to a world title shot. So we talk a lot about Tim Zhu and his future, but Nikita Zhu's future looks very bright after that result last night. Famous family, of course. Costa Zhu, the father, was one of Australia's finest boxers, and yeah, his sons are trying to follow in his footsteps. So congratulations to Nikita Zhu, and yeah, let's hope that Tim has more success in his future. About to welcome Matt Arrowsmith with the latest in sport this morning, but if you'd like to join us, we'd love to hear from you. 0429 913 913. Call 2 9418 7700. Just save that number, 9418 7700, for the Who Am I that is coming up after 8 o'clock. One thing I didn't mention there is Tip the Tipster, which is up today here on Sport FM. Now, I've held on to the title. Dave from Adderdale was very gracious in defeat earlier on in the week. So Dave drops off the potential $2,000 prize winner at the end of the year, money to be spent across the Gatebrook Ashby Bar and Bistros. But one other listener will get that opportunity today, some stage between now and 9 o'clock. Let's welcome Matt Arrowsmith, who's here with the latest in sport. He joins us thanks to station sponsor Freightmart, locally owned and operated for international forwarding and local transport needs. Morning, Matty.
2: Good morning, Jacob. Good morning, Wayne. Starting off with the blockbuster tonight, Fremantle and the Hawks, Optus Stadium, the ins and outs for those teams. Fremantle, they welcome back Judd McVee. Going out is Jeremy Sharp. For the Hawks, they welcome back Bodie Ryan, Sam Butler and Max Ramsden. Going out is Cal Shadia, Jack Scrimshaw and Finn McGuinness.
0: Bit of a surprise to see Scrimshaw drop out, I must say. He's a very versatile player. He can play tall. He's a runner. He's a good kick. He looks a lot like Grant Birchall, who wore the number 14 as well. So Yeah, I'm surprised by that. McGuinness, obviously they've decided they're not going to have a run-with role for him. He's more of a tagger, so he drops out of the team and Deer's injured. Brody Ryan makes his debut. So what an opportunity to play your first game. Third-year player had to wait a while for his first AFL game and has to come into the cauldron, into the craypot, as we often refer to it, Wayne, over here in Perth against the Dockers. Frio, very stable team. And Judd McVeigh in for Jeremy Sharp, the only change there for the Dockers. So that's a very well-balanced Dockers team for tonight.
1: And Voss is right by the sound of it. So
0: well, I didn't need to hear half of his story yesterday.
1: Yeah, we've got a bit...
0: got a bit too much of what was going on with his body over the last couple of weeks.
1: That the effect that can have on a sportsman, you know, that's trained, you know, the elite and got themselves fit to go through that for a week and a bit, it does drain and it does take a bit of recovery. So I'm sure he's been managed well.
0: Gee, to lose 4 kilos, but to take 10 gastro tablets, that doesn't sound like the healthiest option for anybody. I would opt against that in future, after Patrick Voss's admission yesterday of, putting his body through a tough little period. But he's fit and fighting and ready to go after going goalless last week against the Bulldogs.
2: Some cricket overnight, the IPL, the Sunrisers Hyderabad, they took on the Punjab Kings. Sunrisers made 4 for 235. In reply, Punjab could only muster 7 for 202. The top scorers for Sunrisers, we saw Travis Head, he made 38 at the top of the order. Ishan Kishan made 55. Henrik Klussen with 69 for the Punjab Kings. Good to see Cooper Connolly score his first ever first class to list A 100, 107 not out for Cooper Connolly. All those run scorers and the player of the match was given to Pat Cummins with 2 for 34.
0: Well, if you can turn up and bowl well on a pitch where 400 plus runs are scored, it clearly must have been a very decisive spell from the Australian Test skipper, who's missed a lot of cricket over the last 9 months, but good to see him back. He was kept out of the first half of the IPL till the medicos were happy that he was fit and ready to go, so good to see him back bowling well, and great to see Cooper Connolly break through for that first 100 as a professional cricketer.
1: Yes, that's it. As I say, it's the first 100 he's made in that level, or as you say, first class, so well done to him. Cummins, of course, he's gone over there and he's doing a pretty good job. Again, from a bowling point of view, when you look at what's going on over there, I see he's just re-signed his contract for Cricket Australia, $4 million a year. Probably like that. Captain Pat.
0: $4 million.
1: Around that mark, they're saying that that's what he'll be earning. And, yeah, that's probably well done.
0: Probably doesn't include all the endorsements.
1: Oh, there's bits and extra after it, over it, I would have thought. Oh, yeah.
0: He's done men's aftershave, he's done Gillette, he's done a few different things, hasn't he? Pat Cummins, he's made the most of his on-field success off it. This was the moment, courtesy of Fox Cricket last night, where Cooper Connolly reached his first century in professional cricket.
3: Swings and gets it away. So a first 100 in T20 cricket for Cooper Connolly. First season in the IPL. And he gets a hand from his teammates.
0: It was a little understated because the Kings lost. Amazingly, with Connolly making more than half of his team's score, as Matt mentioned, 7 for 202 is what his team made. He made 107. They were in early trouble and never really recovered from there. So Punjab now, they're unbeaten. Only a week or so ago, they've lost 3 games and dropped to second. And Sunrisers have leapfrogged them with that result in the top spot. But the Kings have one more game in hand. So not panic stations yet for Punjab, but Ricky Ponting's Kings have just hit a bit of a, I'd say, mid to back part of the season slump, but they should still be there when the whips are cracking, Matty.
2: Looking at some domestic cricket news, veteran fast bowler Cam Gannon, he's going to bring his career full circle. He's going to head back to Queensland and deepen their pay stocks. They'll also acquire rising stars Ollie Patterson and Charlie Luckmund. Looking at the ins and outs for their men's squad for the 2026-27 season. So coming in is Cam Gannon, Dylan McLaughlin, Ollie Patterson, Stephen Hogan, Tom Campbell, Charlie Luckmund, Tom Balkin and Jem Ryan. Those two upgraded from a rookie contract. And then the outs are Xander Jay, Benji Flores, Lockie Aitken, Max Bryant and Usman Khawaja, who's retired, and then Glorinda Sandhu not offered a contract as well.
1: Geez, a lot of changes.
0: Yeah, I think Queensland are in that stage where they need to make a few changes to their squad. Gurinder Sandhu only has three more states to tick off before he can say he's done the full tour of Australia. He's been a New South Welshman, he's been a Tasmanian, a Queenslander. Now, I wonder if there's room for him at the Vicks, South Australia, or even over here at Western Australia.
1: No.
0: 32, going on 33, so that's an interesting time to come off contract, isn't it?
1: Yeah.
0: If you're out of contract at that age, you may not actually get back on.
1: And I don't think he will. I think he's, he's been an honest cricketer, but I don't think he reached the level that everybody thought he was going to. He's played some very, very good cricket over different times, but... Yeah, that's a good clean-out by Queensland. New coach?
0: No, there was talk about Johan Botha, but
1: no.
0: I believe he's...
1: Still going, is he?
0: He's still there, which is...
1: I thought that might have been the change that was on the cards.
0: I did wonder. So, Matty mentioned earlier in the week as well, the Victoria announced their squad, and Glenn Maxwell is open to playing on for Victoria in List A cricket, but doesn't have a contract, and Matt Short doesn't. Now, I mentioned this during the Shield coverage during the year. Matt Short lives on the Gold Coast. He doesn't reside in Victoria anymore. So with Queensland having not revealed their squad, I thought, well, is there a chance he actually moves to Queensland, considering he's based up there in Queensland on the Gold Coast? But looks as though Matt Short will just play various T20 leagues as opposed to potentially playing domestic cricket.
1: It's like Stoinis and others, Ty, that happened here, Berendorf. They've decided, OK, well, I won't take the contract. But I'm still available, you know, and they can get a contract by coming in the back door. Why were they gain points if needed by the state? But, Short, I would imagine, would, be a player that you'd look at and playing. But whether Maxwell, whether he's had enough and moves on. But as you say, they're concentrating on these other leagues now, and there's the money that's involved.
0: Yeah, probably make more money out of that if you put it all together. Than you would with a full state contract, which you're committed to for, well, probably 8-9 months of the year. So, yep, fair enough from those two, chasing the T20 dollars on offer.
2: Some international cricket news as New Zealand prepare to return to Test cricket. They'll be taking on Ireland and England. Their Test squad there will be Tom Latham, captain, Tom Blundell, the wicketkeeper, then Christian Clarke, Devon Conway, Zach Foulkes, Dean Foxcroft, Matt Henry, Cole Jamieson, Daryl Mitchell, Henry Nicholls, Will O'Rourke, Glenn Phillips, Michael Ray, Rachin Ravindra, Ben Sears, Nathan Smith, Blair Tickner, Kane Williamson and Will Young. They'll be playing against Ireland to kick it all off. That'll be on May 27th. They'll have Michael Ray and Christian Clarke as a part of that squad to take on Ireland. They then won't be part of the squad to take on England. They'll play England, first of all, on June 4th at Lord's.
0: You mentioned the names there. Was Mitch Hay in that squad, wicketkeeper? I heard Blundell's name. It sounds like he's back in favour. But there was a school of thought last summer that Blundell might have finished up almost. He might have been moved on, and Hay might have been the heir apparent as wicketkeeper. But looks as though they've gone back to Blundell.
2: Yeah, I don't see his name listed there, so I guess maybe he has to wait a little bit longer.
0: Yeah, I'd say Will Young can wicketkeep, so he's probably the reserve keeper in that squad if they really need someone. But, yeah, good to see Ireland playing Test cricket, Wayne. We always talk about how do we get these lesser-known nations more opportunities to play, and yeah, it is the English summer, so that means it's the Irish summer as well, and an opportunity for Ireland to test New Zealand in their conditions.
1: Yeah, a bit similar conditions. So, look forward to that. I mean, you'd like to see these countries given their opportunities, but Ireland is one that has improved a hell of a lot over the last few years, hasn't it? A lot of their guys have been involved in county cricket, so they've had that first-class experience. They're getting to play in a league that is, up there. So you can see the improvement that's happened in their cricket, and now they need the opportunities.
0: Absolutely. Good luck to Ireland, and always love watching the Black Caps play, and we'll see them here in Australia later in the year. They're touring Australia for the summer of 26-27.
2: Some NBL news to finish. Mike Wells has stepped down from his role as the Adelaide 36ers head coach a month after they lost the NBL championship. He recently signed a contract extension for two more seasons, but said the decision to stand down came after a lot of reflection. He said he's incredibly proud of what they've built in Adelaide over the past two seasons. The players, staff and fans have made his family and him very welcome. Adelaide is a special place, and I'm grateful for the opportunity to have been a part of the 36ers.
0: There's an alternate reality, Wayne, where he finishes a championship coach. I mean, they could easily have won that game against the Kings in the fifth match. They lost in overtime. But there's an alternate reality where Mike Wells could have been a championship coach. Now he's finished, and Trevor Gleeson should be his replacement. It sounds as though the move's already started. This isn't a surprise, as much as it was only announced yesterday. This has been expected for a little while, according to reports. So Trevor Gleeson, former Wildcats coach, likely to link back up with Bryce Cotton at 36ers.
1: When it was sort of touted that Gleeson would be available to come back in, there was talk that this guy would be moved on.
0: Yep.
1: You know, even though he was only, he'd got him to a grand final and done very, very well. Now, whether he's been pushed a bit, he's using family reasons and personal reasons to go back to America. But, yeah, it's an interesting one because there was chat about him moving on or being moved on, which, you know, people say, oh, no, you can't possibly do that. But it's gone the back doorway.
0: Yep, get out before they push you out.
1: Yeah, could well be.
0: So he's finished up, Mike Welsh. Matty, who wins tonight?
2: Very tough to call, but I think I'm just going to go with the Hawks.
0: Frio for me at home. But the Dockers have been up for a while, so is there a letdown tonight? I would hope not, in front of a big crowd at Optus Stadium. Dockers just for me. Wayne?
1: Oh, Dockers. I think they'll play. I just like the way they're going about it. Yeah, so I'm on them.
0: All right, we'll find out tonight. Thanks, Matty.
2: Thank you.
0: That's Matt Arrowsmith here with the latest in sport for station sponsor Freightmart, locally owned and operated for international forwarding and local transport needs. James in Yanjibup, recovering after a minor operation yesterday, but the upside is I'm able to listen to the program for the next 2 weeks. Every cloud has a silver lining, James. Speedy recovery too. Heart says my Hawks tonight, but head says Frio. Looking forward to your thoughts this morning. Well, we've just given our brief thoughts, James. We'll talk more about it with Mick McGuan, 1990 Collingwood Premiership player. He will join us after 7 o'clock. Right now, we're clearing a break because James Sully Sullivan's up next. He's going to chat the round of NRL with us.
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7: It's up a breakdown on Mitchell Freeway southbound and Erindale Road in Stirling. A vehicle is in the Gore Markings. No traffic delays. Drive safely. Couple of emergency works. Wanneroo Road northbound Amelia Street, Balcatta, and Morley Drive eastbound at Crimea Street in Morley. The left lane is closed by Watercorp at both locations, so please drive with caution. It's Bernie D. That is the latest traffic on 91.3 Sport FM.
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0: Indeed it is. Welcome back to Sports Breakfast. James Sully Sullivan standing by. But before we get to Sully, let's welcome a man who's very familiar to our Sport FM audience as a talkback caller. You can join him on 9418-7700. Adam's in Spearwood. Morning, Adam.
10: Morning, boys. How are we?
0: Very good. And you?
10: Yeah, good, mate. Good. Just a couple of things. First one is the Carlton fine. I think it's a bit inadequate, $75,000. I think that's they should have gone for a lot more for that. That was a total lack of duty of care for their employee. You could tell even on the coverage, even before he walked through the banner, that something wasn't right with the lad. And even the Collingwood players picked it up way earlier than what obviously Carlton did. And $75,000, that's
0: Yeah, still haven't. It hasn't been completed. It has by the AFL, but WorkSafe are actually investigating Carlton as well. So there could be further recriminations for the Blues. That's why they haven't really come out and openly discussed the verdict yet. But yeah, I think most people feel that 75 was unders. Most were expecting a six-figure sum. So yes, maybe a little light.
10: Oh, exactly. And there's no point taking composition points away from them because they're only on four anyhow. So whoopee-doo. Maybe relegate them back to the VFL would be better.
0: I was waiting for a drive-by from a Collingwood man on a magpie on a Blues team as well. So well done, Adam. Well done.
10: Hey, yeah, no, all good. Hey, the other thing too, I know you got Zoe coming up. I'm a bit bemused about this magic round. Correct me if I'm wrong, but with the gather round in the AFL, is Adelaide and Port Adelaide the home team when they play there?
0: Yes, they get an extra home game as part of the round. So that was part of the deal. The other clubs get paid financial gain to play in the round. That's why they have it. I'm sure it is in the NRL as well. But yes, it's considered home games for the Crows and the Power. They get an extra one.
10: Oh, okay, because in this magic round coming up next weekend, the Broncos are the away side. So they're virtually... Home ground means so much these days, and this team, it's played at Suncorp, which is their home ground, and they're the away side. They should be the home side. Same with the Dolphins. And I just can't work out why the NRL keeps giving the Brisbane Broncos a leg up on this magic round as the away side. It doesn't worry me if it's in Brisbane. Happy to. Have it in Queensland. But make them the home team because they're virtually getting a extra home game compared to everybody else.
0: Well, it's a perfect segue, Adam. If you put the phone down and turn Sport FM back on your radio, we'll ask Sol about it right now. Thanks for your call.
10: Thanks, mate.
0: That's Adam from Spearwood. Let's go straight to the man who's got his finger on the pulse. James Sully Sullivan's with us. It's not Magic Round this weekend, but it is on the horizon, and we have spoken about this very subject before with you. Sal, good morning.
11: Hello, Jacob, Wayne, listeners. Adam, how are we all?
0: We're well, thank you. Now, can you clarify that? Because I think you've mentioned this before. So it isn't considered a home game as part of Magic Round, despite the fact it's clearly at a home venue at Suncorp.
11: Yep. Yeah, ka-ching, ka-ching, ka-ching. That's what it is for West Tigers. Because they've taken a home game. They obviously take a home game to Suncorp for the Magic Round. So whoever's the home team, I'm pretty sure it's in excess of 300K. I certainly remember last year when the Raiders did it. I asked the question. And that figure's the one that's popped up in my head. So, yeah, not much lasts in my head anymore, Dunny, but I do remember that. So, yeah, I'm pretty sure West Tigers will get compensated for taking it away. At the end of the day, what are you going to make? The only thing, you can't have a bye. The Broncos can't have a bye during Magic Round, but they might get their turn. Everybody seems to get their turn this year. We were all jumping up and down at the start of the year when the last year's minor premiers were given the bye in Magic Round. That's the Canberra Raiders. So, yeah, but I do know there's a monetary fund there. The West Tigers will have a home game, but they're taking it away, but they get paid, and they do play the Broncos.
0: Yeah, so it's a financial gain for the New South Wales club to play a home game in Brisbane. So many people converge on Brisbane for that weekend. It's a fantastic concept, as is the Gather Round and other such initiatives. If you can bring all fans of a code together to watch their team play in one location, that can only be a good thing, Sal.
11: Yeah, exactly. And my apologies, they actually play the Warriors. I was looking at the wrong week. So the Warriors are the side that'll get the monetary fact, and geez, that's a blockbuster next Sunday afternoon. That is.
0: Can't wait.
11: Warriors, even can I. Oh, I got excited now looking at that.
0: Well,
11: no, it is. But, mate, it works too. It works in, there's talk, we'll go here, we'll go there, we'll go to New Zealand. It works in Brisbane. But it's a short walk to Suncorp Stadium. It's unreal. But anyway, we'll worry about that next week.
0: We will, yeah, because we've got round 10 to worry about first. And it does, ironically, it starts at Suncorp Stadium tonight for the Dolphins and the Bulldogs, a couple of teams sitting outside of the top eight. Big week for the Dolphins, but a lot of talk about the Bulldogs this week. The Dolphins start as favourites up there in Brisbane.
11: Yeah, 11th versus 12th. And as we said, we're a third of the way through the comp. These rounds rolling into this origin period is just so important. They last met back in round 12 last year in 2025, and the Dolphins wiped the floor, 44-12 it was. At the moment, well, we do know the Bulldogs have lost five of their past six, and when you go back, they're only four wins from their past 14. So that's the concern. And then, they don't like Suncorp. They've only had two wins from their past 17 at Suncorp. So it all looks like, you know, we all know what's going on at the Bulldogs this week. Sanctions, obviously, blokes missing planes, and they're just going to keep it in-house. I think the Dolphins have just got too much firepower out wide, and that's, you know, at the end of the day, Jeremy Marshall King comes back. I tell you the big clash I'm looking forward to, and it's Farnworth up against Stevie Crichton. The two centres, you know, a lot of people say they're the two best centres in the world. Well, we'll get to see tonight. I'm looking forward to that part of the clash. But at the moment, this Dolphins side, you know, they can pull out a shocker. We saw a month ago against the Sea Eagles, but since then they've sort of, they got their mojo back together. I just think, yeah, I know what's going on at the Bulldogs, but I just think they might have too many points in them.
1: All right, the first of the Friday fixtures. It looks like it might be a bit of a one-way affair with the Roosters up against the Titans. Out of Gosford, what's the facilities like there?
11: Yeah, very nice. Yeah, it's a lovely ground out there, and the Roosters take a few home games out there every year, and you talk about it, and when it's funny, they've won five in a row now, and in the process scored 205 points doing it, but and 100 points in their last two. We know they've been on... They've been going pretty good. That second half, they'd be, obviously, Trent Robertson would be disappointed in the second half against the Broncos last week. Interesting enough, they've won 11 of their past 12, the Titans, but it was round four last year that the Titans did beat them the last time they met. So, but, yeah, for me, I think at the moment, this Rooster side are just... They've got some injuries, though. Obviously, Nwonga Nitawasi's not there, and we get to see a young halfback for the Gold Coast Titans, a young boy that's been, you know, spoken about for a long time, Zane Harrison. So keep an eye on him. But, yeah, I think the Roosters might just, same scenario, have too many points.
0: Hey, so the Cowboys had a bit of a sluggish start through the first few weeks, but they've very quickly become one of the most watchable teams in the competition. They're at home at Townsville to the Eels. Now, no Jeremiah Nanai, which is a loss, but they should beat the Eels, shouldn't they?
11: Yeah, well, it's a good point you make about the way they started. And then they've won six of their past seven. They're three from four at home. You know, last year at home, they sort of they lost their way a little bit. I tell you what, it's a special, special night on Friday night. The joint will be rocking because Jason Taumalolo breaks the club record. 294 games. JT overtakes JT. Jason Taumalolo overtakes Jonathan Thurston. The most capped cowboy, and I tell you what, boys, this year, he's been in superlatively form. Jason Taumalolo has been in great form. So that's one of the big class. I just can't wait for that. But the big class, I'm looking forward to the halves. Tom Dearden versus Mitchell Moses. Do we get a little origin look, lads? You know, like there's talk Mitchell Moses. Eels have won six of their past eight, be the Cowboys. But I really hope the Cowboys stand up and celebrate well for Jason Taumalolo.
1: All right, the next one. Can we get excited with any game the Dragons are going to play at the moment? Because, gee whiz, just looking for that first win. They're up against the Knights, which could be a pretty tough, well, tough again. It could be another loss.
11: Yeah, you're right, mate. It's an interesting one. We saw this Knights side, what they did last week. When they're on song, their back line, Ponga comes in, and it just makes it look like, you know, a hand fit into a glove. He just makes a big, big difference. Dragons off the bye, as we know. They'll get a little bit of hope here, though. At Wynn Stadium, the Knights have not won down there since 2011. So, yeah, that's something. Hopefully the Dragons. Dean Young, he's had a couple of weeks after that Anzac massacre, really, let's be honest. Just to get things rocking and rolling. But I like what I saw from the Knights last week. If they can sort out their defence, I think they'll be too strong.
0: James Sully Sullivan's with us. We're looking at round 10 of the NRL Premiership season. The Dragons have had a rather lamentable year. As we know, the coach has already gone. The Rabbitohs and the Sharks at a core stadium in Sydney. This is one of the games of the weekend, but Jack Whiten's a big out for the Bunnies. What do the Sharks produce in this game? So the Rabbitohs start favourites.
11: He is a big out, and I'm pleased you said that because he's a player that they sort of, a lot of people, this year he's been very, very good, Jack. And well, I really think we'll get a gauge on where the Rabbitohs are, to be totally honest. You know, we saw what they can do in the second half, but they leaked points in the first. Ashton Ward goes to seven, and it's probably the same scenario with the Sharks. Last week, their defence was on song. Two of the best attacking teams in this competition, we know that. They can score points. That's not their problem. It's just stopping them at times. Sharks have won their past five with the Rabbitohs, so that's something we'll keep an eye on. That, as I said, the big thing for me is, you know, consistency is that word, isn't it, Wayne? And we talk about it all the time with the Sharks. You know, big performance last week against an injury-ravaged West Tigers. Can they do it 2 weeks in a row? I'm going to go the Sharks in a tight one.
1: All right, the next one looks like being a belter as well. We saw the Eagles go down. The Sea Eagles go down after four wins in a row up against the Panthers. So there was nothing bad in that. They played very, very well up against the Broncos. This should be an absolute belter. Broncos lost a few, but lost a couple of key blokes.
11: Yeah, they have. You're right. And Reynolds, Staggs, and obviously Mariner had that surgery during the week. And Tony Staggs with that brain explosion last week, so he's suspended. Fogarty returns. We saw a little bit of the future last week with Joey Walsh. He was very good, but Fogarty's he's in the top three halves in the comp at the moment, especially his kicking game. It's elite. You know, the one thing we talk about, points always scored, but this Sea Eagles side, they've conceded 18 points or less in all five games under Kieran Foran, and that's impressive, and it's something we sort of forget a little bit, but they've been good. Jake Trbojevic, a special night for him. He plays his 250th game for the Manly Warringah Sea Eagles. So we weren't sure if he was going to get through the year. He's found a new lease of life under Kieran Foran and has been good. But, yeah, I think the Sea Eagles, they get the Broncos at the right time. 7-3-8 as well. So, as you said, Dunny, it will be a belter. And I just think, right time to be playing the Broncos. Sea Eagles, big opportunity to bounce back after that. You know, that loss last week where they made people sit up and take notice.
0: Hey, Sol, have you ever said at the start of the year the Storm will meet West Tigers in round 10 and it'll be 16th v 15th? Okay, the Storm are doing their usual thing. They're up near the top and the West Tigers have had a tough year. Well, the shoe's on the other foot. The Storm sit 16th. The West Tigers, they had a calamitous defeat last week, but they still sit 5th. It's at Amy Park. What are the West Tigers like down there? Because a lot of teams have struggled. Can they go to Amy Park and conquer?
11: They haven't won there since 2018. And the last time they went down there was 64-0, round 10 last year. So, yeah, as you said, 7 losses in a row to the Storm. They welcome back Jerome Hughes. He's a big, big in. And you look at Buller and Dewey, they're out for the West Tigers. And that injury list is just starting to grow and grow and grow. So, yeah, Storm have won their last 8 v the West Tigers. I think they can, they were good in the first half last week. They just lost control. They've lost Wishart, which is that's a big out. But I tell you one thing, I want everybody to put their hands together and congratulate WA's own, the Kalgoorlie boy, Royce Hunt. He plays his 100th first grade game this week, does Roycey. Now, not many WA. I've done a little bit of homework. I had to go to the historian Rod Fielding overnight. Bryson Goodwin, I've come up with Bryson, 180 first grade games, WA, of course. And I'm pretty sure Roycey might be second. The only second WA person to play 100 first grade NRL, ARL games. So well done to Royce.
0: That's a great effort. And let's hope there's a few more who follow suit in the years to come. So that's almost the end of round 10, Wayne. We've still got one more game to talk about, don't we?
1: The Raiders and the Panthers. An interesting one. The Raiders, they've been disappointing, inconsistent. The Panthers have been very, very good. Scraped in against the Seagulls last week. Can the Raiders at home create an upset?
11: Yeah, match of the round, in my opinion. I really think it is the last game on that Sunday evening. Mind you, there's one game after this one. It's New South Wales Cup, which is going to be a late night, Sunday night, lads. You're right. And you mentioned the Raiders, disappointing. They sit in 13th. Now, they've got some home games. They've got a lot of home games in the back end of the competition, but they need to start winning now. Their last two games against the Penrith Panthers, it's been 4-point victories to the Raiders. So they don't mind taking them on. They welcome back Hudson Young and Ethan Strange, big, big ins. But the Panthers down there at GIO have won 4 of their last 5, and the Raiders at home, 1 of their last 5. I tell you what, I think the Lions got it wrong here. The Lions 10.5. I don't think there'll be a 10.5. So if you do want to have a little play the Raiders at the plus 10.5. I think you're on the money there, but I'm going to say the Panthers will get the 2 points, but I think it's going to be a beauty because they know, and I'll run into Ricky tonight, but they do know they've got to start to push the button. They were good last week against the Titans, but we know how the Titans have been going. So, Yeah, it is a beauty. As I said, I think it's my game of the round.
0: And it's a great game to finish. But, yes, for those calling the New South Wales Cup, that is a very late evening. Hey, PNG, so we know they've been active in the last little while. So Jerome Luai and Alex Johnston, the most prolific try scorer, is joining the PNG Chiefs come 2028. So they're making some pretty important signings here.
11: Yeah, well, AJ is obviously Papua New Guinean, so he plays for them. Well, he has played for them in the World Cups and everything, so he's a proud Papua New Guinean. So that's, I think that works beautifully. And, of course, you know, the end of 2027, he'll finish his tenure at South Sydney as the greatest try-scoring winger in the history. So that there again, he's got a young family, so obviously they'll head over there. So bit by bit, yeah, I don't know if you lads, did you see that little bit of a stoush with James Bracey and Paul Gallen?
0: I did.
11: Yeah, Monday night. Yeah, interesting, wasn't it?
0: Was that legitimate, or was that a bit of theatre for television with the cameras rolling? So you've seen a lot of spats, I'm sure, in your journalistic broadcasting journey. Did you think that was legit, or was that a bit of play it up for the cameras?
11: Oh, I thought it was pretty legit, the way Bracey lit up. I just wish the people in the middle didn't. Alana Ferguson wanted to get involved. I said, be quiet, let him go. But, obviously, and people might not realise, James Bracey's a board member of the Perth Bears. So that's the other point there. But, I think, you know, at the end of the day, it would have been nice for Scotty Sorensen. You know, he's probably the highest profile at the moment, because four-time premiership winner, of course. So he's playing for the Penrith Panthers at the moment. So, bit by bit, we'll just wait and see. They're not long, though. Pre-season's not far away. October's fast approaching for the Perth Bears.
1: You mentioned the Bears there. I mean, are we at a disadvantage when it comes to recruitment, you know, with the concessions that PNG have got? Can we compete against that?
11: Well, I think it is a huge disadvantage, Wayne. In particular, the relocation scenario. You know, at the end of the day, we know it's not a cheap place to live anymore, Perth, is it? You know, and you talk to people, you talk about rents, you talk about restaurant prices and just cafe prices. It's not getting cheaper. So I think we are at a bit of a disadvantage. You know, if you talk to everybody, I get my old mate Justin Barney Nixon, his views on it. Yeah, no, it's... to answer your question, yes, Wayne.
0: All right, one off the text before we get your plays for the round ahead, and always gamble responsibly. Craig from Maidervale says, morning all, can you ask who pays the financial compensation to the away teams? Is it the home club, gate-taking, NRL? That's a complete flip back to where we started with Magic Round coming up and the Warriors playing a home game in Brisbane.
11: Yep, the NRL pay the clubs.
0: Yep.
11: The NRL run Magic Round. So all profits go to the NRL. So then they have to pay, all the home teams who have taken a home game away from their own home ground.
0: Makes perfect sense. Right, what have you got for us out of the weekend, Sal?
11: Head-to-head, I'm going to go the Roosters, Cowboys, Knights, Storm and Sea Eagles. And we'll get $5.53 for that. And then a try any time, I'm going to go James Tedesco from the Roosters, Jackson Purdue from the Cowboys, Greg Marzu from the Knights, and we'll finish with Will Warbrick from the Melbourne Storm. We'll get $7 there. And then our little same-game multi, I'm going to head up to Townsville, a special night up there. So I'm going to go Scott Drinkwater, Jackson Purdue, Josh Addo-Carr, and Hilliam Lukey, all to score a try any time at 12:39.
0: Brilliant. Make sure you jot all of that down, and Sal will put it up on his social media, and it'll be reposted by us as well. So if you want to recap that, head to the socials on X to find it. Hey, so locally this weekend, a beautiful weather over here, 24 degrees for Saturday action, Friday night. It'll be nice if we've got any action there as well. Beautiful week here in Perth. What have we got on the itinerary?
11: Yeah, we've got the women's tackle Friday night out there at Ellenbrook. That'll be beautiful on a Friday night. And 6:40, Ellenbrook Rabbitohs take on the Joondalup Giants, and then 8 p.m, Kalamunda Bulldogs up against the Fremantle Roosters. That's the women's tackle. Then Saturday, we're up at Treby. First grade all kick off at 3:30. But out at Treby, you've got the Fremantle Roosters up against the Joondalup Giants. Charles Riley Reserve at North Beach, Blue Force Park. North Beach Sea Eagles will take on the Rockingham Sharks at Wellard Oval. Down there at Wellard, the Kwinana Titans will take on the Kalamunda Bulldogs. And then back out at Ellenbrook. Ellenbrook Rabbitohs will be up against the South Perth Lions, with the Willigie Bears having the bye this week. So they can sit back and relax and watch the rest of it. But as you said, a beautiful weekend. Get out and watch your local footy.
0: Absolutely. Yep. Make the most of the weather conditions before rain arrives very soon. Sal, thanks very much. Always great to have your energetic, enthusiastic voice on Sport FM Airwaves. And enjoy your weekend. I'm sure you've got a busy one on the mic.
11: Yeah, stay safe, boys, and just keep enjoying it.
0: We will. Same to you, James Sully Sullivan, joining us here on Sports Breakfast this morning. And thanks to Craig of Matavar for that question regarding the financial compensation. So like the AFL, with Gather Round in conjunction with the SA Government, Queensland Government and the NRL come together, but it's the NRL who take all of the dividends, all of the financial out of the weekend, and it's redistributed, or some of it anyway, redistributed to the home teams as part of that weekend, where Suncorp sees a lot of football. Hopefully the weather plays along, because it can be rather tropical up there, as we all know. Ash Ram knows a thing about the tropics, and he'll join us up next.
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0: Aren't we spoiled tonight here in the West? Thursday night football at Optus Stadium. I'd love to know tomorrow, when we have the game in the books, whatever the result is, the actual challenges of getting there. So Dockers fans, one, just a bookmark for tomorrow. If you're heading to the game tonight, Thursday night, 10 past 6, there's a few obstacles. You've got to beat peak hour traffic. There's not as many trains and buses. I'm sure Transperth will do their best. But just one to put up as a heads up for tomorrow. Dockers fans, love to know what the experience is like for a Thursday night game. Hawthorn fans as well, heading to the game. If you're a neutral, yeah, love to hear what the experience is like for a Thursday night game. Not sure if Ash Ram's trying to beat the traffic, but he generally is on the water, throwing a line in the water and trying to find whatever's on offer at this time of year. The seasons are changing. We spoke about that with Ash last week. Let's bring in Ash Ram from Tackle World Miami to discuss whatever's on the agenda today. Good morning, Ash.
11: Good morning, Jacob. It's a cool, fresh autumn morning, but clear skies, and weather forecast is still in our favour of those that love to get out in, on, or under the water, guys. It's hanging in there.
20: All right. The Wreck Fish West app site. I always have a look at that because it's got heaps of information, whether it be weather and rules and all that sort of stuff. But they're always updating. There's a few additions, I believe, to their app.
11: There is, Clarky. Like you said, fantastic app. And those that haven't used it or don't have it in their toolbox of little tools for fishing rules, fishing sizes, identifying fish, it's a fantastic app to identify some of those fish you may not know. It's got a really cool section where you can jump in and you can press simply on a simple map of Western Australia, which bioregion or region you're fishing in, and the fish rules for that region will pop up and be live on your screen, and the species
14: bag limits, eating quality, lots of really cool things that are quite good to have at your fingertips. Also helps with mapping of marine parks and sanctuary zones, etc. like that, especially when we're in the northern parts of our state. So a great app. Some additions to it during the week. And I like this. I think this is really cool. So Recfish West partnered up with Border Force. So literally more relevant to some of those that fish way north in the state, Broome and above. So it's about reporting suspicious boats and suspicious activity. You can simply jump into the menu of your Recfish West app, go into tools, and in under the tools is a tab to literally report suspicious fishing activity. Two sort of prongs to it. One, if we're in the northern parts of our state, if we do see illegal boats or what seem to be illegal fishing boats that sometimes come down from Indonesia, if we're fishing up around Derby, Broome, offshore, around the Rollies and places like that, often come across them. Gives the public the ability to make those reports, and there's a link that goes directly to Border Force, jot in a few details. It gives them the ability to potentially get to those boats before they leave our international waters. And then the second one, there is another tab in there for Fish Watch. So that's for more for local waters. If we see anglers doing the wrong thing or suspicious activity, gives it at our fingertips a quick little touch point. You can jump in, boat registration, some details, send it straight through, and then hopefully, we know at times DPIRB's resources are a little short in this space, but if we can rack up more than the more reports and more reports, hopefully it's a place that I can identify that they need some more resources. So a great addition to the Recfish West app, Clarkie. It's a great one to use. It's free to download, and it's a very, very useful tool for those that are getting into fishing especially. What are we going to catch off our west coast this weekend? The weather looks like it's hanging in there. Nice, cool, clean, crisp waters, which are great for squid. We've been seeing some reasonable squid numbers along our inshore reef systems, just offshore. Squid are funny things. You can find some really good grasslands, that seagrass like you tend to see in Coburn Sound and right down into Geograph Bay. That's that prime sort of squid country, that seagrass we look for. You can also find them over any sort of dirtier limestone, inshore, broken bottom. It's just worth drifting through, casting different coloured jigs in front of yourself. It can be a nice way to spend the morning 3 or 4 hours out in the water, and you get yourself a dozen calamari or more. It's a great day on the water. These conditions are also good for King George whiting. The bottom's not too stirred up. You can imagine when we get big ground swells, that sand gets pretty hectic and stirred up down there. It's harder for the fish to find your baits, etc. Good time to go King George whiting fishing as well. The other advantage is you can drift along and see the edge of the weed and the sand line, because that's that type of area that we want to be drifting along for our King George whiting. And if you want to have some pelagic fun, we have noticed some small but consistent little schools of salmon getting around the metro area. So little groups just offshore. So jump in your boat, have a little bit of a troll around, have a look around. You may even find some of these salmon over those same grounds. You're looking for King George whiting and squid, because they're there probably trying to eat those same species that we're targeting as well, Clarky. All in all, it's a good weekend. Autumn is good. And if you'd like some beach time, there has been some cracking mulloway caught on the northern beaches of Perth and down here in the south. Autumn time is mulloway time. Put some times in. You'll need a beanie and a jacket because it's cool, clean, crisp nights. But the bigger mulloway, and we're talking those well over a metre and 20 kilos, are getting about on our beaches, guys.
20: Now, when I was looking at Recfish West, I noticed there's a DPIRB's got a, there's a proposed change to some recreational, the crabbing rules. I'm not sure what they are, and I know there's a submission put in by Recfish West. Can you just have a quick little summary of what they're trying to do with the, well, they wanting to change the rules of crabbing?
14: Yeah, Clarky, so a lot of it was around getting rules. So this was a submission that was put in out sort of 6 or 8 weeks ago, Clarky. The submission time has closed, so it is back on the table of DPIRB, and it's under consideration, the public's input at the moment. A lot of it was around realigning rules, because back in the, we had different rules for bag limits, especially in the Swan and the Peel and Geograph Bay, the three main sort of crabbing areas in our West Coast crabbing region here. It was to bring all them together. Also some rules in start dates, which we were a little concerned about as rec anglers. They wanted to push back the start of the crabbing season from the 1st of December to potentially the 1st of January. That was a bit of a concern for us as recs, and that has been noted by Recfish West and pushed back against DPIRB to try and keep that consistently. Yes, there may be some smaller crabs at that time of year, but if anglers are doing the right thing and not trying to scoop those crabs in the shallows that are obviously undersized, because there's plenty of times that we can get ourselves a good feed still the 1st of December. So it was around consistency and rules, and Deep Herb were looking to push wreck anglers back 4 weeks. It's back on their desk now. We await their, you know, submissions and everything coming in. So at some stage, hopefully, Clarkie, over the next few weeks, maybe a month or so, sometimes government wheels don't turn quite as fast as the public, as the standard sector. So we'll await their reply, and we'll see where we end up, Clarkie. But everything's in and locked and loaded, back on their desk for a decision, mate.
0: Fingers crossed we get a verdict sooner rather than later. Ash, thanks as always. Finger on the pulse. Appreciate it. We'll chat to you next week.
14: Absolutely, lads. Enjoy the nice weather, guys. Good luck, tight lines, and let's talk next Thursday.
0: Let's do it. It'll be in the run to 7 o'clock here on Sports Breakfast each and every week. As we head to the news, one here for Mike. Boys, will Corey Wagner go to Nick Watson tonight? Freo can't afford to let him get on a run. We did ask Corey that question yesterday. Would he play on a Ginnivan? Would he play on a Nick Watson? He said, yeah, absolutely. I'll put my hand up. So it could happen, Mike. Tonight. Just had a quick look at the overnight scores, and Cooper Conley is in the runs again. Unfortunately, a loss, but he's really made a name for himself this season. I'm not sure how much of it's a Ricky Ponting effect. I think we all recognise that Conley has immense talent, but he really did struggle at the back end of the Big Bash and even the end of the domestic summer. He got dropped for the last Sheffield Shield game, Wayne. So it is good to see him back, and I'm sure Ricky Ponting's tutelage has helped him immensely.
20: Absolutely. Yeah, he's, well... He set himself up for the shorter form of the game, hasn't he? To be picked up, and especially in IPL, that's where you make them. That's what you do. Amazing.
0: Punjab Kings, despite that defeat, they're sitting second, and that gives Connolly more games in the back half of the season to press his claims for higher honours. News time. When we return, Mick McGuan, 1990 Collingwood.

0: Making news today, a group of women and children linked to the terrorist group Islamic State are due to arrive in Sydney and Melbourne by tonight. Federal police have flagged some of the cohort will be arrested upon arrival, but haven't confirmed how many. An alleged neo-Nazi who spoke at a rally outside New South Wales Parliament last November has been charged with a hate crime. Joel Davis was part of a group who made speeches and had a banner with the words "Abolish the Jewish Lobby" on it. A virus-hit cruise ship is now making its way to the Canary Islands after patients were evacuated from the vessel. Three people have died, with at least one of those confirmed as having the uncommon hantavirus. And US President Donald Trump has claimed progress is being made towards securing a complete agreement to end the conflict with Iran. In our sport, Western Bulldogs coach Luke Beveridge has cast doubt over the practicality of a full-time psychologist at AFL clubs. It's part of a number of measures to increase the health and well-being standards across the league following the Elijah Hollands review. And Melbourne Storm halfback Jerome Hughes is vowing to bounce back from the worst game of his stellar NRL career. Hughes returns from a concussion break on Sunday to take on the Tigers. These stories and more today. This is Air News.
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2: Rightio, pretty busy out there this morning. Couple of crashes, one Leach Highway southbound at Manning Road in Bentley. The right lane is blocked, it's pretty heavy. Also in Lakelands, a crash in Manjigoodup Drive northbound at Lilydale Drive. Now lane closures are in place. So tow is on site now, but it's, again, heavy on the approach. Please be very patient. And the freeways are taking a bit of time heading into the CBD this morning. Again, take it easy on those. And Roe Highway northbound at Nicholson Road, queued up. 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It's Bernie D. That's the latest traffic on 91.3 Sport FM.
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12: Yes, having a look at your weather in Perth, we're heading for a top of 24 today. Tomorrow we will see the same, a top of 24 before Saturday, a top of 23. Currently in Perth, we're on 10.7 degrees.
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13: A pessimistic Greg from Cardinia is on the text. If the Dockers win tonight and do stamp their authority on the competition, can they actually sustain this level for another six?

0: 15 weeks and win the flag. It's a long season, as we know. Greg of Cardinia, I think even the most ardent Dockers fans still have that seed of doubt that's been created over a 30-year existence in the competition. It's going very well. It looks sustainable. It looks like it's a consistent, reliable output at the moment from the Dockers, but there is a but, and there's a long season ahead. This is a massive opportunity for the Dockers to go 8-1, Essendon next week, St Kilda the week after that. If you go 10-1, Wayne, you're almost certain to play top four, I think, from there. If you look back over history, teams that sit 10-1, pretty hard to miss the top four after that.
1: Yeah, the thing is, there's probably 8-9 teams asking the same question that was just asked then. You know, can we maintain it? All you can do is do what you do now, put yourself into position to be playing finals, and then we were from there. At the moment, I'd like to be in Fremantle's position, put it that way.
0: Yeah. Bank the wins early, and then the season can take shape from there on in. Mick McGuire knows a thing or two about a footy season, involved in many a successful side, particularly Collingwood, 1990 Premiership player, and he's a weekly guest on a Thursday morning here on Sports Breakfast. Thanks to Boss Industrial for all your industrial needs. Good morning to Dave Watson and the team out there in Bibra Lake. Mick McGuire, good morning.
2: G'day, Jacob. Good morning, Wayne.
0: Now, before we chat the footy, and it's a big round ahead, how are things with Keilor in the local league over there for you? How's the season started?
2: We're just going at the moment. We've got the injury curse like Richmond have at the moment, so we've got to find a way to get through this next probably 4 to 6 weeks and try to bank some wins as quickly as we can to get some momentum, but also once our really good talented players get back into a fitness level to play consistent footy, then we'll be better served.
0: Well, let's hope there's a few that come off that injury list for your sake soon. Dockers don't have too many on their injury list. They're flying. The Hawks looking good as well, despite that drawn game last week against the Pies. Fremantle, so we saw that great win against the Bulldogs. Hayden Young was instrumental. Where does he sit as far as important midfielders for the Dockers? Brayshaw, Sarong, Bolton, where does Hayden Young sit in that conversation?
2: Oh, he's a part of a terrific midfield, as we know, and Shea Bolton's the other one you need to mention because he's spending so much time through there at centre bounce, etc. But I suppose it's Hayden Young's creativity once he gets the ball in his hand. He's got time when he makes decisions. He just makes the game stand still. He just sees options that others don't, and I just love his ability to hit the scoreboard, particularly when he can wheel onto that left leg like he did last week out of stoppage and just finish the play, and that's what good players tend to do. They take their chances forward to centre, and let's face it, this is one thing this guy can do. I just hope he gets a run at it because he complements Sarong and Brayshaw really well, and then when you put that dynamic X-factor type player, Bolton, alongside Young, they've got two players who can impact the game centre forward, and that's the reason why they're a fantastic footy team at the moment.
1: All right, what about the Hawks? What will he be putting in place to win this contest for the Hawks?
2: Well, one thing what they're good at is their 450 efficiency as a general rule. They weren't that against Collingwood, and that cost them the game. But they've got this capacity to intercept the ball and then go back at the opposition and punish. So their intercept to score percentage is around 1 in 4 at the moment. That's a really strong return and ratio. And I suppose one thing he'll be looking at is trying to get an advantage out of their small forwards against Fremantle smallish hybrid defenders. That's where McDonald, who was terrific last week against Collingwood, but he had 25-plus disposals. His ground ball hunted 450 was terrific. I think he had just on 4 or 5 for the game. He obviously kicked 4 goals. So he's the type of player that can certainly add merit to their forward mix. But Watson, Dylan Moore, these types of boys can really do some damage against Freo's defence if they get territory on their terms. So I think that's one thing you'd be really pressing home, to ensure that they can manufacture hard goals, not just easy goals, against a team that really defends the ground really well, and it's led superbly by Freo's captain and Alex Pearce behind the footy. They're very hard to score against at the moment, but they're finding a way to win as well.
0: So who do you lean towards in this game tonight, Mick? It is game of the round at earliest opportunity.
2: I think Fremantle will get the job done. Just at home, a pretty settled environment. McVee comes into their defence, Sharp's out of the team. Couple of no-namers for Hawthorn. Bodie Ryan plays his first game on debut. Butler, we know. And Ramsden was an interesting selection. So he's there probably for a structural purpose because Deere has done that abductor and he's out of the team. And Sam Mitchell's also dropped Scrimshaw and McGuinness. So I think Fremantle, based on the settled environment, the personnel they got in front of the footy, can really challenge Barras and Sicily, who might have a little bit of a term, but he's big picked. I think the Dockers can kick a winning score against the Hawks, who can score, but I just reckon the Fremantle defence can get on top of Hawks ball movement.
0: Mick, we've got another Friday night doubleheader. I might get your opinion on that a little bit later as well. But Brisbane-Carlton opens Friday night football. Whiteboard Gate's been a big talking point this week after Essendon opposition analysis appeared on a whiteboard, a photo taken by an Auskick dad drifting through the Brisbane headquarters last week. How would you have handled Whiteboard Gate if you were Brisbane, and how did they handle it this week?
2: Yeah, it's an interesting one, isn't it? Like, you want to open up your walls to your fans and obviously the Auskick component, which is a huge connection to the future of the game. And with that probably comes a form of trust. And I reckon that trust was compromised by that father in the view that you go through the inner sanctum and it's an experience not a lot of people get to live during their footy lives, even though they might barrack for a certain club. And I reckon it's an unwritten law in a way. When you come into that four-wall mentality, I think you've just got to abide by what's logical. If there's anything written on a whiteboard that maybe should have been covered up, that would have solved every issue. But that aside, I just think there's an element of trust that should be involved in that experience. And I was really disappointed when I read it. You sort of have an open arm policy, come in, have a look what we do, this is how we go about it. And then for someone to actually pull their phone out and take the time to actually take a photo, maybe with the thought that he was going to deliver it for public consumption, that just irked of disappointment to me and probably a lack of trust, because the last thing we need to do is AFL clubs to close their doors because of a trust issue when it comes to opening their arms to the future generation of players or supporters of our great game. So that's where I sit on it. The easy solution is to say, well, OK, let's take some responsibility and maybe we should have covered up, or we should have frosted glass so no one can look in and see inner sanctum stuff that is a part of our AFL landscape. But when you're opening your arms to Auskick parents, I would have thought there would have been more common sense that should have prevailed.
1: Apart from that, would you be happy where Brisbane are at the moment if you're a supporter?
2: Yeah, absolutely. What are they sitting fourth on the ladder? 5-3, got a healthy percentage of 126. I reckon their draw is about to open up a little bit. They should get Carlton this weekend. And the best thing about it, they've got Geelong, Fremantle and obviously Sydney up till round 16, seven of their next eight rounds that they're playing, because they've got the bye in round 15. And I just think based on those three real quality opponents in Geelong, Fremantle and Sydney, they're all at the Gabba. So as we know, I think they've won 16 of their last 20 games at the Gabba. It can be a fortress. I reckon they're starting to get some health back. Obviously, late finishes again last year. Back-to-back celebration when it comes to a premiership success. They've got back to work and they look like they're starting to get into the groove. And last week was a sign of things to come, I reckon. And if they can get their group settled with Berry and also Garden to probably come into the conversation when they're healthy, hopefully Hipwood gets right, Oscar Allen later on in the season, all of a sudden you've got an incredible list. And if they're healthy and fit and they get the right minutes into their right players, it's going to be a selection headache at the back end of the year, but I'm anticipating them to get on a roll, and I wouldn't be surprised at all if they win those next seven games. Carlton, Geelong at home, GWS at Ingy, Fremantle at home, Gold Coast at People's First. Can they beat the little brother again, which they generally do? They bully them. Richmond at Ginger Stadium, that'll be a walkover. And then Sydney, obviously, at the Gabba. So I think they can win those next seven games. They're going to be well positioned at 12-3 at the 16-round mark.
1: Mick, Michael Voss, is it inevitable that, you know, he's going to go, and when? What? Where do you see it at the moment?
2: Yeah, it's just an interesting one, isn't it, Wayne? Because you say to yourself, well, why is it that you can prepare so well, get your game on your terms, but only for 60 minutes? Because their half-time performances are indicative of a team that you think would be higher up the ladder. And once again, we saw that on display against St Kilda last week when they had a 12-point margin at half-time. They gave up eight goals in the third quarter. They only scored two goals, eight in the second half. They just looked like they couldn't run out the game. So is it a coaching issue, or is it just a talent-based discussion that we need to have about Carlton's list right now? Have they got the personnel that's worthy to continue to play hard enough, long enough, for a game of footy at AFL level? And that's the debate, because I was in agreement to Michael Voss's press conference when I watched that game in its entirety. They just failed to put any delay on the opposition ball movement in the third quarter. the players themselves just didn't invest in intent or attitude when it came to defensive actions. They had six tackles in the third quarter alone when they gave up that run of goals against. And then you sort of look at their list and you say, Paddy Cripps has been the warrior for a long period of time, but where's he at as a midfielder right now? If he's not winning first possession, what else is he doing in the game offensively and defensively? Who's the other players on their list that's got a hard edge about them to change the fortunes and momentum of a game of footy? Harry Dean I love, but probably too young to do it consistently, and he might be injured anyway going forward. Sam Walsh gives his heart and soul every time he crosses the white line, but fundamentally he's hurting the team because of his decision-making and his execution. But at the moment, it's just a familiar pattern. They just can't run out games of footy. So is that a coaching issue? Is that a high-performance issue based on their pre-Christmas and pre-season training? Or is it just the talent base they've got on their list that's causing these runabouts at the moment? So he is a dead man walking because we know the business. It's about win-loss. And at the moment, as much as he's just under 40, 50% in his coaching tenure at Carlton, he's got some real challenges ahead of him, none bigger than this game on the weekend against Brisbane Lions. Then they play the Bulldogs, Port Adelaide, over there at Adelaide Oval, Geelong at the MCG. And if they happen to lose those four games and they get to Essendon at the MCG before their round 14 bye, that's when a decision might be made if they fail miserably against the Bombers. So if they go 0-5 in the next five rounds, maybe it'd be time to cut ties.
0: It feels that way, as you say. Inevitable for Michael Voss from here. Mick McGuan's with us. We're previewing round 9 of the AFL. All thanks to station sponsor Boss Industrial. The other Friday night game is in Adelaide, Port Adelaide and the Western Bulldogs. The Dogs were pretty gallant last week, but they couldn't close it out against the Dockers. Can they keep their head above water here, or is the season down a slippery slope for the Dogs?
2: No, I think they can. I'm expecting them to sort of gain some sort of winning mentality, and let's face it, their last four rounds, minus 40 against Hawthorn, minus 75 against Geelong, minus 66 against Sydney, that three-week block was disastrous. But the spike in performance, particularly early, their hunt and their intensity against Fremantle, that was really strong footy. And unfortunately, they lost that game for them by 12 points. Good for Fremantle, bad for the Dogs. But in saying that, you look at their draw, and they've probably got winnable games in their next four rounds. They've got Port Adelaide, which I think they can get over. Carlton at Marvel, that'll suit them, and they might get a bit of their playing stock back in Lobb and also probably O'Donnell. Marvel will be a challenge against Melbourne, but I think they're still good enough in offence to really challenge Melbourne's lack of defence at the moment. Then the big one at Marvel is against Collingwood, and that'll be a pretty good matchup. So what they've really got to do at the moment, they've got to survive with their back sort of six or seven or eight players that they roll through there, Caulfield, Buku Kamas, Bailey Dale. Bailey Williams will be used behind the ball. Bram will play small. Butterick the same. Selwood has been a bit of a revelation. He competes really strongly, and Bustling has been given a chance again to justify his high draft pick selection a few years ago. But this is a big game this week against Port. They're undersized, but being undermanned in defence is a real challenge, that hybrid model that he likes to go with. Win the ball back, hunt the ground ball, and then counter-attack at speed and try to kick to an open forward line that could possibly kick a winning score. And as we know, Port Adelaide at the moment, they're defending the ground really well, so this is going to be an intriguing game of footy, not only based on matchups, but also knowing Port Adelaide have got four really important linchpin players to their group, Alia behind the ball. He's been in fantastic form. Horn Francis and Butters through the middle. Gee, they're a good Batman and Robin combination. In front of the footy, Mitch Georgiadis, he's winning the ball for fun and having shots at goal, kicking 21 goals and taking 34 to 50 marks to this stage of the year, so he's in ripping form as well.
0: All right, as we continue to make our way through the round, we move into Saturday, and North Melbourne and Sydney under the roof at Marvel Stadium. The Roos, so they're really good through the middle stages of that Geelong game, but then gave up a 9-goal last quarter. How do the Roos rebound from that? Because I get the feeling that's going to take a little bit of sting out of the North tail.
2: Yeah, it could possibly, but also the upside is from an optimistic standpoint, Jacob, they could look at the lessons learnt out of that last 30 minutes of footy and the reasons why their capitulation, probably you'd say, in the second half when they allowed 16 goals and they only kicked 8 themselves, considering they're only down by 1 point at half time. And I suppose they got a lesson on how to punish the opposition on turnover when intercepts happened. The reason why I say that, Geelong scored 9 goals 2 to 4 goals 2 from intercepts in that second half, despite only having 3 more intercepts than North Melbourne. So when you give up an extra five goals based on only having three more intercepts, it just goes to show how efficient you've got to be when you create those opportunities. And I think the other thing that was a highlight, their pressure dropped. One thing I do know is that Geelong's pressure really ramped up and North Melbourne couldn't go with them. So I think that'd be a great learning, knowing full well if they don't pressure a team like Sydney, who had an amazing 970 metres gained by their handball game last week. Just goes to show when the game's in motion, if you're not applying that ball pressure to a team that likes to go forward with handball, that's when you're going to get dismantled, and that's what happened against Geelong the week before. So I think they'll learn those lessons going into this week's game, knowing full well that if you don't put pressure on Sydney Swans, considering how they're playing with the ball in motion due to handball, they're going to be up against it on the scoreboard.
1: All right, from a Sydney point of view, I mean, they scored 131 points, as you say, the way that they play offensively and that. Will Dean Cox be a little concerned on the defensive side of things when the opposition scored over 100 points as well, nearly 120?
2: Yeah, it's a great point, Wayne. Like, they gave up 114 points against Melbourne last week. They gave up seven last quarter goals, and there's no doubt that would disappoint Cox as well, because great coaches, they don't want the shootout mentality, knowing full well that there's always a high premium on defensive actions. They did allow Melbourne to kick the last four goals of the game. And I suppose what really would concern him is how they defended Melbourne's kick-ins. Defending back to front ball movement was a massive concern over that kick-in situation, because one in four entered inside 50 for Melbourne. So they want to make sure they squeeze the ground better, cover outlets, cover options, so they can create a front half profile and make it really difficult for the opposition to not only get it out, but also create turnovers themselves and go back and punish the scoreboard. So I think that would be the lesson out of Sydney giving up 114 points last week.
0: Mick McGowan's with us, 1990 Collingwood Premiership player. We're chatting round nine of the AFL season, thanks to station sponsor Boss Industrial. That's North Melbourne, Sydney, the first game of Saturday. GWS have been an interesting team this year. A lot of talk this week about changing their name to the New South Wales Giants, which was interesting. The Bombers, well, they can't string a couple of consistent games together. They were cannon fodder for Brisbane last week. So a couple of questions out of this game, Mick. Have the Giants got another gear to go to this year, or is this a winnable game for the Bombers on the road?
2: Well, to answer both them questions, the answer to that's yes. And I suppose when you look at the reasons why you can say that, there's one, GWS would get great delight in seeing how Essendon defended last week, in the view that we know that Giants, if they get their game in motion through kick mark or handball, knowing Essendon gave up 163 marks to their opponent last week, 141 of those were uncontested. Zorko, Wilmot, Lester, Kitty Coleman, they had 46 marks between them. That just gives you an opportunity to sell a message to Lachie Ash, Lachie Whitfield, Connor Ryden, Fonte, Himmelberg. Guys, if we win the ball back at centre, they're going to give us outlet looks. Let's get the game on our terms, accumulate through the ball through kick mark until we can penetrate the game at speed. And all of a sudden, they'll get the game on their terms inside 50 with good looks to Toby Green and these types of boys in their forward line that could probably kick in the winning score, because generally when the Giants get the game on their terms, they become an efficient inside 50 team that hits the scoreboard. And then the counter-argument to why Essendon could win is to say, well, GWS, they aren't going that well at the moment. A lot of their good players are in the sidelines. Sam Taylor, they're missing him. Tom Green through the middle. And then also other players in front of the ball, Jesse Hogan, just isn't playing anywhere near the capabilities he's providing, what he's provided over the last couple of years, probably due to body soreness. So I think both teams would enter this game thinking Essendon's offence could challenge GWS, considering how they're playing and who they haven't got. But also GWS, we'll be looking at, we can get the game on our terms based on really trying to test Essendon's will and actions to defend the ground. So I think it's going to be game on. It's a toss of the coin, this one, but I think the Giants will get it done.
0: Mick, St Kilda, Gold Coast to look forward to, but this game's up in Darwin, so it's slightly different, although the conditions are not unfamiliar to the Suns. They've made a real art form out of winning at their home away from home. The Saints seem to be finding a bit of decent form. Now, we thought that Rao might be back this week for the Suns, so we could have seen Anderson, Rao and Petrarca together for the first time, but Rao's still out with his ankle injury. He won't be named tonight. So when the Suns get those three together, how do they find the balance? Because all three are stars in their own right.
2: Yeah, it's an interesting conversation. It's more like, OK, you've got your centre forward player in Petrarca, your transition runner in Anderson, but he might have to turn into more of the sweeper, the defensive type mentality, sitting behind the footy, because one thing you won't want to change is how Rao hunts the footy. if you've got three ball hunters, which is an argument these three can be, all of a sudden the layers of defence, if they not find the footy when they go off that disputed ball and the opposition tend to find it, the gate can be opened up the other way. If you haven't got your layers of defensive side of the stop of the ball that's about to be won. So I think that'll be a huge challenge to get that right, because we know they're terrific players in their own right, but as a team, within the team, you've just got to get a bit of selflessness approach when it comes to defensive layers, because you're not going to win every ball you go to. Let's face it, we know they're good at winning their own in accumulating the ball and having impact when they have it, but there's also another opposition that's just as good at times. If they get their share of the footy and you haven't got those defensive layers, you're going to put your back six under enormous amount of pressure for easy looks going inside their defensive 50.
1: Jacob mentioned there that, you know, Darwin, unique conditions. Gold Coast got a good record up there, so they're pretty happy. They got similar conditions, I suppose, in Queensland. But how does St Kilda adjust to this? How much will it influence the game?
2: Well, just it's hard to know what the conditions are like right now this morning when we're talking. But one thing I do know, St Kilda's last four rounds, they've been extremely efficient. They're inside 50 average. Now, they're ranked 18th in this period of time by only getting 47.8 inside 50s in that one-month period. And that ranks them 18th in the competition. But their score for inside 50 and their accuracy is around 57%, both first and second in those two categories. But then the externals up there with a slippery footy, does your efficiency be as good as what it has been in the last month? So the externals could really challenge your efficiency aspect. If you're only getting limited territory, it can bring your scoreboard back to a defendable scoreline based on what the opposition are trying to achieve. So I think that's where the conditions might play a part. And I think most AFL footballers and coaches clearly understand the simplicity around ball use when it comes to conditions that might be trying, and you can't get the game on your terms based on what you've experienced previously. So the KISS method has to be applied. Keep it simple, stupid. And just make sure you get territory and try to work from that point. It could be just a contest game. Roll your sleeves up every time you're in a contest in the air, compete, bring it to ground. Once it's at ground level, get your head in the trough and absorb the contact that comes with it, and then try to find a way to execute kicking a winning score the hard way, not the pure way. So I think that's going to be an interesting part of this game, because one thing we do know, Gold Coast, they've won their last eight games up there in those conditions. They certainly adapt really well, better than most. And the humidity could be a factor as well. Who knows? But at this moment in time, this is going to be an intriguing game of footy. One that I think Gold Coast will just win, but St Kilda will certainly challenge.
0: The other Saturday night game is a beauty. Geelong and Collingwood. Scott Penderbury equals the game's record with Brent Harvey. The Cats' last quarter last week. So we mentioned what it could do for North Melbourne's season. What about for the Cats? Because they just seem to be going. You've mentioned a few times they'll get the whips cracking when they need to at the business end of the year. But what could that last quarter do to spark the Cats into action last week?
2: Well, they'll certainly be aware that what works down at GMHBA, and let's face it, you have a look at what's happened this year. It's been on their road journey that they've failed. Gold Coast in the opening round, they lost by just under 10 goals. Then you go to 2 weeks ago, they travelled to a lowly rated Port Adelaide at that point. And let's face it, I thought the 30-point loss was quite rather kind to them. It was a bad loss. But then you go back to GMHBA, they play a different brand, they squeeze the ground, they're hard to transition against. And generally, when they do get that game on their terms, in terms of intercept opportunity, front half profile, go back and score, that's one thing they're extremely good at. But can they replicate that at the MCG against a measly defence like Collingwood at the moment, which we witnessed last week how good they were absorbing inside 50 entries against Hawthorn, and they drew a game that probably on most punters' lips would have said that they deserved to lose, where Hawthorn probably deserved to win if they were more efficient going inside 50 with decision-making. And this is where Geelong generally get it right. Their scores per inside 50, they're 11th at the moment. Their defensive 50, the inside 50 is 11th. I reckon they're really missing the impact of Myers, Close, Stengel and Manor as a four-pronged combination of smalls who get up the ground, become link players. And without that sort of missing part of the jigsaw, that's the reason why they've been a little bit inconsistent. You know, Jeremy Cameron plays really well against Collingwood. I think he's 61 goals against 17 occasions against the Pies. So that's over an average of 3 goals per game. So he must be watching this contest. If he gets off the chain, he just generally gets the other teammates around him up and about due to enthusiasm and morale. and that becomes quite infectious for the team because they know they've got a focal point on Tom.
1: Mick, you know, as a coach, you don't flirt with form, you don't tempt fate. Collingwood doing that a bit with the way they're trying to get Pendlebury to play that major game at the MCG. Are they sort of disrupting team a bit?
2: Yeah, it's a great conversation, Wayne. Like, I'm one for the moment because you can't predict the future beyond your next game. As silly as that old cliche is, one week at a time. I know it's a part of management nowadays. It's a little bit different world we live in. But just this game is uncompromising. It doesn't discriminate. You have to turn up week to week. And to be honest with you, if I'm a teammate, I'm in pursuit of trying to play finals. And to lose a player like Pendlebury, despite being a five-day break, I reckon they could have managed him better at the back end of the Essendon game, despite what they'd already had in their mind before the game started. And knowing full well that Pendlebury could have been a point of difference or Jeremy Howe could have been a point of difference in that drawn game last week. If you bank an extra 2 points rather than the 2 points they got, get the 4 points for a win, and come the pointy end of the season when percentage, we know our season, how tight the season could potentially be with percentage and also those narrow margins of getting 4 points rather than 2 points because who you left out, I'd be filthy because I'm in it to win it. I want to play finals. And let's face it, if you don't finish top 10, you don't play finals, you're a spectator in the crowd like you, Jacob, and yourself. And this is where I get a little bit confused with that situation because I'm about best team. If you're available and you're healthy, try to get it right, irrespective of individual accolades that come with a great player, a deserved player with whatever he gets against his name. And let's face it, he's been an icon for that institution, been a terrific ambassador for the game. But at the end of the day, when you start picking and choosing about when you can play a certain player, I reckon sometimes you fall short of where you want to be.
0: Yeah, it's a fascinating conversation, as you say, and the debate will rage on. And there's no guarantee. I mean, you don't wish it, but there could be an injury for Pendlebury this week, and then he misses 3 weeks, and all the plans are scuppered. So, yep, living in the moment, I think, is a good mantra to go by in life as much as footy. Mick McGuan with us for previewing round 9. Just 2 games Sunday. It's Mother's Day, so happy Mother's Day to all the mums out there. Melbourne and West Coast. How much damage can Melbourne do later into this season? I have no doubt they can do damage in this game, but they've set themselves up for a tilt at top six, Mick.
2: Yeah, they have. They're playing pretty strong footy when it comes to offence. And you go back 3 weeks ago, they happened to beat Brisbane Lions at the MCG. And on the back of that, they would have enormous amount of confidence in their style and how they're asked to play, their ability to score. But one question you've got when you allow a team like Sydney to score 130-odd points last week and you have an honourable 17-point loss, that's when you'd say we get the balance right. And let's face it, they'll score tap the game against West Coast. They'll really hunt the scoreboard. And they'll try to play the way they've been playing, all out attack, and just enjoy the freedom that comes with it. And I think that's what they'll try to do. And then all of a sudden, if they happen to get a really strong win against the West Coast Eagles, they back up the next 3 weeks, or 4 weeks, I should say, against quality opposition, Hawthorn at the G, Western Bulldogs at Marvel, GWS at TIO, and then Collingwood at the G. So they've got a realistic chance to really force their hand, despite having the loss of Mychek. That is a big out. He's really playing strong footy. He's their leading goal kicker at the moment. I love how they're playing with dare and intent and offence. It's given the opportunities to the opposition, and that's where West Coast Eagles, if they apply pressure and turn the ball over, providing they can hold the ball when they're going forward, they can do some damage on the scoreboard themselves. But I'm anticipating Melbourne to get the job done. West Coast, I thought, were disappointing late in the game against Richmond. They had their chances. There's marginal gains every time we watch the West Coast Eagles play. And one of those margins I'm talking about, they've got this great anticipation for Grand Ball Hunt at the moment. They're really highly rated when it comes to getting after the loose ball, either in hard ball situations or loose ball situations. And when you've got that mindset to get your anticipation and reading of the ball right, particularly at ground level, you've got this great opportunity to kickstart your offence, and then it's up to the decision-making, the change to take great effect, but also ball retention and decision-making is a huge part of that final part of the jigsaw when you enter inside 50 to give your key forwards an opportunity to win it, but also kick a score. So I think that's going to be the intriguing part of this game, how well West Coast defend Melbourne's ball movement, and if they can force enough turnovers to apply pressure the other way, how they use it going back into Melbourne's defence, which is vulnerable at the moment.
1: All right, the last game is Richmond-Adelaide. Both had wins last week in different ways. I mean, the effort from the Tigers was fantastic. The showdown, well, I suppose the two questions here is, the one for Adelaide, does that sort of give them a kick start? And Richmond, can they sort of maintain that effort and with the injuries and that they've got?
2: Yeah, well, that's the big disclaimer, isn't it, against the Tigers. I think they had 17 on their injury list when I looked at it earlier this week. And already, the astonishing return of playing 36 players after 8 rounds is just unprecedented. They'll get Taranto back probably, and he's likely to play, recovered from that linked concussion symptom that he's had. But I reckon they've got a really hard draw coming up in front of them. Against Adelaide, the MCG won't be easy. And a showdown win would derive great enthusiasm and energy within those four walls, the way they won it, and the infectious nature that comes with winning that way. And there's probably a couple of reasons why I think Adelaide can get their season up and going based on personnel. Fogarty should return. Jordan Dawson, let's leave it to him, but that's an upside when he does return, the captain, and he'll sort of probably put his tragedy in the hip pocket, knowing full well that he's got an obligation to his club and the future of his standing in the game. His pride will take over in that situation and play really strong footy when he does return. And the big one for me is Riley Silthorpe. I just reckon the last four games he's just going. Like, he's had 19 shots. He's got the ability to win it, but he's kicked 6 goals, 10. He's had 3 direct misses. He must sharpen up his goal kicking. And with Taylor Walker's experience out of the team, Fogarty about to return to play alongside a young Murray, for example. They love that 3-pronged tall attack. Riley Silthorpe has to be the central figure in that attack. And he's the type of player that can get his game going, which will help Adelaide's game overall. And if they can get that ball movement right into a forward that's going to win the ball and convert his opportunities, that's what I think Adelaide will get back to where they were last year, and that's the reason why they finished on top of the ladder at the end of the Home Away series.
0: So that's a look at round 9, Mick. Now, I think you've provided a lot of your tips in your answers to some of the queries, but we'll just go through the games for our listeners who'd like to jump on board with you. Dockers to beat the Hawks?
2: Yes.
0: Brisbane-Carlton at the Gabba?
2: Brisbane easily.
0: Port and Western Bulldogs, big game in Adelaide.
2: Yeah, I check Western Bulldogs.
0: North and Sydney, can North spring an upset?
2: No.
0: Swans for Mick. GWS and Essendon at NG Stadium.
2: GWS just.
0: Gold Coast St Kilda at Darwin, Marara.
2: Gold Coast.
0: Geelong Collingwood at the G.
2: I'm going to tip Geelong. I just think they might have the scoring power to dismantle Collingwood's measly defence.
0: Melbourne West Coast.
2: Melbourne.
0: And Richmond, Adelaide.
2: Adelaide.
0: Yeah, those two Sunday games don't loom as great games, but you never know. It's a kind of season where a few surprises have been thrown up. Mick, have an outstanding weekend. Good luck with your injury list growing there at Keilor. Hopefully win at the weekend, and thanks for your time as always on a Thursday.
2: Anytime, fellas. Take care. Enjoy the weekend of footy.
0: Good man. Mick McGuan joining us, 1990 Collingwood Premiership player, joining us for Boss Industrial. For all your industrial needs, they're in Bibra Lake. Dave Watson and the team do a brilliant job. We're off to a break. On the other side, Brady Hoff's going to join us. Now, one of the terms that's been used this week is the Eagles. Are they in a rut? Elliot Yeo had quite a reaction to that question. I think it's only right that we ask the question to Brady Hoff as well. Not for a reaction necessarily, but to see what he makes of it. He's been there through this very challenging period, and he's carved out a pretty good reputation for himself through this tough few years for West Coast. But Brady will join us on the other side of the break. 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
7: A crash still there. Mandurah Goodup Drive northbound at Lilydale Drive in Lakelands with lane closures in place and tows on site. Still pretty heavy on the approach. Drive with caution. Checking the freeways. Mitchell Freeway southbound. It's busy to the exit of Ocean Reef Road. Then Whippers to Erindale, then Hutton to Power Street. Kanana northbound slow. Thomas Road to Rowley Road. Berrigan Drive, then Farringdon to Cranford Avenue. And pretty busy this morning. Leach Highway eastbound at Centenary Avenue in Shelley. It's Bernie D. That's the latest traffic on 91.3 Sport FM.
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0: Welcome back to the show, Sports Breakfast. We're 14 minutes away from 8 o'clock on this Thursday morning. Thanks to Mick McGuan. If you missed that chat, you want to go back and listen to some of his points. Very analytical mind on the round of AFL football, round 9. Might be best to spend the Sunday with Mum looking at those two games. West Coast and Melbourne into Adelaide and Richmond. I'm not sure too many. I know West Coast fans will do their best to catch their team, but I'll be making brunch arrangements rather than lunch. Because that's the early start game. Would you even bother turning the telly on if you're a neutral to watch that one?
1: If I'm a neutral, no.
0: It's going to be a tough afternoon.
1: You got to start watching your team.
0: Yes. Oh, Eagles fans are very loyal.
1: They're always good early.
0: Eagles fans are very loyal.
1: It's worth watching them the first quarters.
0: Well, last week they started okay.
1: Well, how good was that?
0: Started okay.
1: I nearly turned off.
0: Did you?
1: Yeah.
0: Gee, that's harsh. Okay. Well, Brady Hoff, just block your ears. He's on the line about to join us, our weekly West Coast Eagle. But, I think it's a tough sell for neutrals to consume the footy over the weekend, but there is plenty of good football, and you just never know. There are upsets, and Melbourne have already lost to Essendon this year.
1: Not because I was a Richmond supporter.
0: Yes.
1: At the start, I thought, here we go. We're going to get...
0: Harley Reid ran through the 50 and kicked a goal.
1: Flogged here.
0: It's going well, but... Yeah, geez.
1: And then all my Eagles mates will be ringing me up. And anyway.
0: Do you have Eagles mates, do you?
1: No.
0: I was about to say.
1: Yeah, I do.
0: You do. As we mentioned, we're about to welcome Brady Hoff to Sport FM Airwaves. He's back with us. Let's chat about that narrow loss to the Tigers and look ahead to the clash with the Demons.
12: In 2026, on Sports Breakfast, our man inside the West Coast Eagles is Brady Hoff.
0: Disappointing defeat, a big day for the club as they celebrated the 2006 Premiership, a 20-year reunion, a 40-year anniversary of the club, as well as some new inductees into the West Coast Eagles Hall of Fame. Brady Hoff might be in that Hall of Fame one day. He's carving out his career for the West Coast Eagles. He's been good enough to join us off that 11-point defeat to the Tigers, preparing for the Demons in Melbourne on Sunday. Morning, Brady.
13: Morning, guys. How are we?
0: Very well. Now, it was a day that promised plenty, and I'm sure as players, you knew the significance of the day with the Premiership reunion and everything the club was celebrating over the weekend. Did that add to the disappointment on top of the natural disappointment of losing the game?
13: Yeah, I think so, definitely. It was a great build-up to the game, you know, having the 06 Premiership boys and the Guard of Honour as we walked out and shaking hands with a few of those club legends. You know, as you go out onto the field, it felt like we let them down a little bit, and it was a game. We go into every game, I suppose, thinking, you know, we're a chance to win, and we go out and plan to do that. And this game was no different, and we really thought we were a good chance to, you know, get another win on the board. So, really disappointing result. It did add to the disappointment, you know, with all the build-up pre-game and things like that as well. So, yeah, we let a few people down, and but we just got to get back to work and keep working as hard as we can and keep chasing that next win.
0: Now, Brady, you grew up an Eagles supporter, so I'm sure there were some heroes in that 06 Premiership group of guys you would have grown up watching. Who are you keen to pick the brain of out of that Premiership group? Did the modern group get a chance to chat with the Premiership heroes of yesteryear?
13: Yeah, they were in and around the club and in change rooms and whatnot. So, yeah, we got to chat to a few of them and just even seeing them in that Guard of Honour, you know, shaking hands with a few of them. I shook hands with Chris Judd. Obviously watched him growing up and he was an idol of mine. So, yeah, that was pretty awesome. Gave me a few goosebumps as I walked through the banner seeing those boys. So, yeah, like you touched on before, I felt like we let them down, and we went out there and played the right way, though, which is, you know, what we're going after. The intent and everything, the effort was there. We just couldn't get over the line. So, yeah, really disappointing weekend.
14: Brady, be honest here. When you met a couple, did you have to have a look at the name tags? Because a few of them had changed shape a little bit with hair and eyes.
13: Recognised most of them. But, yeah, it was awesome. It was such a good build-up. And, yeah, it was great to play in front of them. Would have been great to get a win, but, it just wasn't to be.
0: Decision-making's been a big talking point. And there were decisions in the last quarter that were costly in a close game, and I guess it's great to be in a close game. It challenges you with some of those scenarios. Is decision-making something you're focusing on at training, particularly as a defensive group? It's not just the defenders, but is it something you're focusing on, decision-making within games and fatigue that naturally comes with that?
13: Yeah, for sure. The more we can put ourselves in those, you know, situations, putting ourselves in close games, that's the first step. And unfortunately, we just weren't able to, you know, see it out and do the right things to get over the line. So it was good to get ourselves in that position. But like you touched on, yeah, some bad decisions in the end, but we'll keep learning from them. We reviewed them very honestly, and we got to train yesterday, trained really well, and we'll train again Friday. So, yeah, it's something we are looking into. We're doing plenty of vision and learning as we go. We're such a young group, so we're learning so much through our meetings and watching vision and things like that, and we'll just continue to keep getting better at making those decisions, especially late in games where you need to make the right one.
14: The coaching staff, do they sort of say in that, look, just back yourself? I mean, is that the thing that it seems sometimes there's that indecision? Do you feel as though you've got the backing that you can just, okay, back yourself, I suppose? And that's what we see with good teams in that at the moment.
13: Yeah, 100%. That is a lot of the messaging at the moment. And backing ourselves in to, yeah, do the right thing. A few of us, myself included, a little bit hesitant to do the right thing. We play safe a little bit at times, and it's flowing into our game a little bit, which we don't want. You know, we know we want to, you know, hit that one when we see it. And if we hesitate that little bit in AFL footy, it's gone pretty quickly. So, and that's the same in defence, just trusting each other, supporting each other as much as we can, especially when we're a little bit undersized like we were on the weekend. We just struggle to help each other out a little bit. So, we've reviewed that really well, and hopefully we can implement that this weekend and start helping each other out.
14: It sounds easy, doesn't it? You know, people say, oh, well, you just got to back yourself. But it is something that everybody's got to, you've got to have the support from everybody within your group and an understanding of other players, what they're trying to do, and not criticise them. And so it's not an easy thing in a way.
13: No, it's not. It's not. And everyone needs to, we know each other so well as teammates, and we back each other in, and we know what, you know, what each player can do and can't do. And we just need to keep working around that, backing each other in, taking on feedback really well, giving it in a positive manner, and we are doing that really well. So, there's a big part of the game that's on the mental side, and we'll work on that as well. So backing each other in, backing yourself in, not letting that little voice creep into your head. So we're doing a few sessions, you know, working around the mental side of the game as well, which hopefully will help us out in the long run for sure.
0: Brady Hoff's with us, our weekly West Coast Eagle for station sponsor Scarterfield Smash Repairs. Good morning to Frank, Jamie and the team out there. If you are involved in a prank, make sure you give Scarterfield Smash Repairs a call. Brady, the term rut has been used this week, and Elliot Yeo reacted strongly in a media interview post-game and then did a press conference yesterday. Yeo is as passionate a person as you'll ever meet, but the question remains the same. And I'll ask it to you because it's been asked to a few of your teammates this week. Is West Coast in a rut over a period of time or not?
13: There's no shying away from we're definitely struggling. But we're seeing improvement. I think that's the main thing. We've been struggling for, since I got to the club now, so 4 or 5 years. And it's been a difficult time for us as a club, fans. We love our fans. They're so loyal. They've seen it out for such a difficult 5 years, and there's no hiding from poor performances and things like that, so people obviously clearly know we're struggling, but even on the weekend, when in a tough loss, a disappointing loss, we've seen a lot of improvement in our game, and some of the metrics we were going after will stack up, you know, in good games of footy. We did really well and we just couldn't capitalise. So we're going after the process, not dwelling too much on the outcomes, and hopefully we get there as quick as we can, I suppose. And I'm seeing a lot of growth in such a young group, and I'll back our club in, I'll back our teammates in, and I'm sure we'll be back up there soon.
0: There are some green shoots, and Ruben Jinby's having another outstanding season. He finished runner-up in your best and fairest last year. Seems to get some monsters of opponents. He's giving away a bit of size, and he is a big man himself. But just a word on Ruben Jinby, a backline teammate in his season to date.
13: Yeah, he's been massive for us. He, like you said, he gets the biggest matchup every week, and he seems to get it done. So he's done some huge jobs for us. He is a big boy himself. He's pretty strong in the gym. He's putting up really good numbers. So I back him in to match it with any of those big key forwards, and he's got the speed as well. So he's an animal. He's great to play with, so courageous. But like I touched on before, we need to keep supporting him. We were a little bit undersized on the weekend, even, like myself included, so we need to keep working together as a back line, keep supporting each other as much as we can in the air. And but he's doing a massive job, and I think he's been our best player for sure this season, so consistent, and wears his heart on his sleeve, you know, every week. So he's someone I'll look up to, and want to play like him every week. Would be great.
14: How important is that understanding between you guys in the back line? You mentioned, you know, knowing your weaknesses and that, but I suppose at times you've got to make that decision. Do I leave my man? Do I back my mate over there? Or, I mean, is they're the sort of things that you talk about or practice? And, you know, just from a spectator, you know, how deep does it go?
13: Yeah, a lot of education after this game around supporting each other. So there's a lot of decisions to make, you know, leaving your man to come over and help your teammate. You got to impact if you do that, otherwise, you know, you're leaving someone out the back and they get a quick easy goal in the goal square. So a lot of the decisions to be made, but like we touched on before, it's about backing each other in, backing yourself in to make the right decision. If you go, we're going with intent, and hopefully someone else is coming to support you. So it's all part of the system. We just need to keep building that trust within each other, knowing that we're going to be coming and things like that. So, we'll keep working through it. We trained it really, really well. And, we've got a lot of education those last few weeks. So hopefully we can bring that into play.
0: The Demons, they've had a great start to life under Stephen King, their new coach this year. And Max Gawn's playing as well as ever. But the two pickets, so Latrell, cousin of Cozzy, both have been electrifying. Both play four to the footy. Is your magnet alongside either Latrell or Cozzy this week, Brady?
13: Yeah, not too sure yet. I've played on Cozzy before, and he's tough to play on. But I'm not sure what the team will look like yet. But yeah, they're both electrifying, and Gawney's been huge for them as well. So we'll have plans in place for if any of those get off the hook. And I'm sure we'll have some plans in place, but not too sure what that looks like just yet.
0: Now, Brady, it's Mother's Day Sunday, so I wanted to give you the opportunity to give a shout-out to your lovely mother, who I'm sure has been a great support for you and has raised you to be the young man that you are. Just a shout-out to all the mums, but your mum in particular.
13: Yeah, thank you. Fiona Hoff, my beautiful mum, she's been a massive support, and she gets around the footy a fair bit. She loves it, so, she's sometimes my biggest critic, but she thinks she's the coach sometimes, but after, Just let her know that I'm going all good and I know what I'm doing. So, she's great. I love her to bits. And, shout out to Mum.
0: I've actually got a Fiona Hoff story to share with you. I don't know if you know this, but interviewing you in your draft year, I think everyone else was pronouncing your surname as Howe rather than Hoff. And she sent a message to me saying, you're the only broadcaster in Western Australia who's pronounced my son's surname correctly. Did you cop Howe a lot in your draft year?
13: Yeah, I did. Yeah, How or even Ho sometimes. Oh. I think Ho was on draft night, so that was even worse.
14: But, that went down well.
13: Yeah, that went great.
0: It's our job to pronounce names correctly. It did help that I knew your cousin who could help me pronounce it properly. So, yes, your mum was a stickler for pronunciation, as we should be, held to account. Hey, Brady, good luck on the weekend. Safe travels to Melbourne, and good luck against the D's on Mother's Day.
15: Beautiful. Thanks, guys. See you later.
0: Brady Hoff joining us here for station sponsor Scarterfield Smash Repairs on this Thursday morning ahead of that game on Sunday. Shout out to all the mums out there ahead of Mother's Day, and make sure you spoil mum this weekend. It's news time. We've hit 8 o'clock. So, Wayne, we mentioned yesterday that we haven't heard from Sean, who was our winner last week. The tickets are back up for grabs to tonight.